0: for the great man Daniel DeBoer's milestone, game 300. Lock it in, Sydney Roosters.
1: Lock, that one's locked in. I think, yep, that's, you're going to move to 21 points because I reckon that is definitely a lock-in. And now a smoky, smoky. Okay.
0: Do a genuine smoky this time.
1: Yeah, I need a genuine. Genuine. He's a singer, isn't he?
0: I need a genuine.
1: Great R&B singer. A genuine smoky. Who can be a close one here that can...
0: Why don't we go head-to-head on this one?
1: Yeah, which one?
0: Tigers versus Cowboys NRLW. I'll let you
1: Cowboys
0: choose.
1: Cowboys got pumped by 50 last week.
0: I'll let you choose. Or we can go, actually, you know what we'll do?
1: That's a tough one.
0: All right, let's go Dragons and Eels because we have got a special guest joining us on Monday's show, Nijan Footy, that will be playing in either of these teams. So we'll keep that one a secret. But we go head-to-head Eels and Dragons, and okay. I'll let you pick the team.
1: Okay. Is Nita Manai still at Dragons?
0: Is still at Dragons, yes.
1: Because of her? Because she's a champion of a person? I want to go to the Dragons.
0: Nice. I don't think Nita's playing, but
1: Do you always do this to me? Why do you always...
0: Sweet. I'm happy with the Eels because Elsie Albert, a beast. And I just reckon that the guest that we have on our show on Monday...
1: I thought it was supposed to be a secret. Now you're saying...
0: I never said anything yet. Well, like that I got went with the Eels. And no, it's not Elsie Albert. Actually, it might be Elsie Albert. You'll have to see on Monday's show. But
1: I can't believe you done me over there with Nita.
0: You go Eels. I'll go the Dragons. And
1: wrap us up, bro.
0: You will wrap us up for this show because I can't find my notes. No, there you go.
1: Come on, brother. Here we go. You should know this off by heart by now.
0: Well, that's us done for Nijan Footy Fridays. Ka kite. Tell your Pacifica mates about our Monday and Friday shows and subscribe to the podcast. Just search for Nijan Footy wherever you get your podcast.
1: So, Doc, see you Monday.
0: Up the Blues to all our Queenslanders.
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4: Hello and welcome to Stumped, your intercontinental hit of news, features and debate from the quirky world of cricket. I'm Alison Mitchell in London, where we are going through yet another heatwave this summer. But the sport has been hotting up. We had the climax of the Women's T20 World Cup. That's set against the Men's Football World Cup, football mania here, and Wimbledon mania as well. It is all happening at the height of the British summer.
5: Brett Sprigg in Sydney. Nice to see you, Ali. Filling in for Jim Maxwell. Get well soon, Jim. In the depths of our winter, where I'm actually coming to you from a rugby league ground near Cronulla, Shark Park, as we speak. It did warm us all up to see the Aussie women salute in that T20 World Cup, which I know we'll discuss in detail shortly. That was a uniting moment for a sport here in Australia, which is in the grip of a bit of a disagreement, of, shall we say, the various states over the future of Big Bash League privatisation. It'll keep being a big story here until it gets resolved. I dare say I don't think I can resolve it for you tonight.
6: Hi, and I'm Sunil Gupta for Akashvani in New Delhi, where it is raining and raining and raining. Obviously, this is for the first time after a very long time, something has knocked cricket off the front pages. And that happens to be the World Cup, even though India isn't remotely close to playing in it. But the Football World Cup is big news. Front page, sports pages, you name it. But in India, cricket does not stop. Whether it's raining, whether it's snowing, whatever. There are the local T20 leagues going on in every state or every district even. And some of them are even being televised. So that is the madness that cricket has, the hold that it has on Indian minds and Indian sport.
4: Well, we're going to keep that hold going throughout this show, Sunil, that's for sure. Spriggy, good to have you with us, and get well soon, Jim. Absolutely. We'll see him back very soon. Now, it is an historic moment at Lord's coming up as it hosts its first ever women's test. We'll be speaking later in the show to England pacer Lauren Filer about the significance of the occasion. But first, can anyone stop Australia's women?
7: Three for Australia to win the T20 World Cup. It's a wide. It's also running down towards the boundary in front of us. And Australia reclaim their crown. T20 World Champions for a seventh time. A dominant win over England on their home patch at Lord's. But Australia have owned it.
4: Yep, I was fortunate to be at Lord's for that Women's T20 World Cup final, a showpiece occasion which the Australians dominated against England, the hosts. The Aussies won a record-extending seventh T20 World Cup title. It was a crushing win as well, seven wickets in front of a record crowd of nearly 29,000 at Lord's. It was such an amazing build-up, I have to tell you, with the majority of that crowd.

0: crowd there to support England. But the excitement did rather go out of the occasion when the first ball was a dot and England then just never really got going with the bat. Australia passed their target of 151 with ease to win with 17 balls to spare. And batter Phoebe Litchfield told us that it was a dream come true.
1: We know we're a good side. I know we haven't probably performed the best in those last two World Cups, but internally we know that, we're a good side and we just got to believe that and just win those pressured moments. And that's what we did this tournament, and we made it really simple and I guess followed through on that, which was really pleasing. And I think a lot has to go to our skipper, Soph Molyneux, has done an amazing job setting us up both physically and mentally. But, you know, packed crowd at Lord's, World Cup final, it's stuff of dreams, so it's pretty easy to enjoy it.
0: Well, the tournament was the biggest to date with 12 teams competing and a record number of people bought tickets. So it smashed the overall attendance record for a Women's T20 World Cup. Brett, let me come to you first then. A seventh title for the Aussies. And I have to say, I read a headline in an Australian paper during the tournament asking if anyone cared or if anyone was noticing. I mean, time zones, the AFL season. Has the team got more headlines now that they've won?
2: Certainly. At the risk of going full arrogant Aussie, I think there was probably a sense of normal transition resuming. It had been a whole 3.5 years since they last lifted a trophy, even if they were made to wait a few more minutes at Lord's for that presentation. I think it's a great thing for a few of those younger players to experience, the likes of Georgia Vole, Lucy Hamilton, and they'll be key figures in that Aussie lineup across all formats for some years to come. As far as a reaction here, look, there was a lot of mainstream coverage after the win, which was in the early hours of a Monday morning. There's something to be said about it clashing with the biggest sporting event of them all, the World Cup, as Sunil mentioned, though the Socceroos were already out. So it was a nice palate cleanser after the bitterness of Australia's loss to Egypt in the football. It wasn't on free-to-air TV either, which is still a bit of a thing here for us. But I think as well, if I can put my own assessment to it, Ali, a reminder of what a phenomenon Beth Mooney is, especially in this format where she's now Australia's leading run scorer, male or female, by the way. She's got all the big bash records and now she's also Australia's wicketkeeper in every format, which I must admit, I wasn't sure they would do that. And even while managing her own injury niggles, she's keeping wicket, she's clobbering the most runs, player of the final, player of the tournament, and you sit back and go, gee, for all of the amazing players that have defined this millennium for Aussie women's cricket, why aren't we putting Beth Mooney in the same conversation as Elise Perry or Meg Lanning for what she's been able to do? She's just an extraordinary cricketer. But when you look back on the tournament overall, you have to consider that Australia does traditionally in women's cricket, indeed in all cricket, they do things to a higher standard. Again, there's the arrogance again. Their idea of winning a World Cup is not just winning, but going through unbeaten, which of course they did. They probably would have set that as a goal, if not at the start, then at some stage during that lengthy group stage. But it is just a great win, as you say, 7 titles now in that format, and it's remarkable.
0: And notable for Soph Molyneux's leadership, a new leader of which there were, you know, a fair number of questions when she was appointed. So what about her role in this T20 World Cup win?
2: Yeah, a lot of people were surprised, including myself, when she was announced as captain back in January, and she struggled to stay on the park. We barely saw her playing for the Renegades or Victoria, much less being a 3-format international player, where on bowling alone, she's probably behind Georgia Wareham, Milana King, Ash Gardner, of course, who's also an all-rounder and was in some respects, overlooked for the captaincy in favour of Soph Molyneux. But this goes back a little way. I mean, she had captaincy experience at domestic level. Shelley Nitschke and her team management always believed that Soph Molyneux could be this kind of a leader. She'd done some mentoring work with Belinda Clark, who, of course, is one of Australia's greatest ever cricketers and continues to be a great leader. And so I think to get this happening inside her first 6 months of captaincy, it's validation for all those people. I love that she was asked before the final about whether the campaign had been satisfying. And she said in her trademark way with a sort of a semi-serious smile, she just said, not yet. And then, of course, the complete satisfaction came back on Sunday evening at Lord's. So a lot of people say this team could coach or captain itself, and I don't think that's overall true. I think we're to know about a specific type of leadership with a team like this, and clearly Soph Molyneux has that, and those who installed her in that role 6 months ago knew it then too.
0: Yeah, a light touch in leadership. We've seen the humorous side of her and the lighter side, but sure, there's a steely leadership side as well. What next for the Aussies, though? And I mean, which teams, if any, England obviously got to the final but then were outclassed on the day. Who is going to challenge them?
2: I think we've seen in recent years this Australian team does get challenged. They've lost games to South Africa.

0: Africa for the first time. The West Indies beat them at North Sydney a couple of years ago. Ireland beat them before the 2023 World Cup. We know that they're not invincible, and yet here they are going undefeated through the World Cup. But in terms of what's next, Ali, let me just touch on that one. Mm. This is the great shame of it, because this world champion team will play very little cricket in the peak of the coming Aussie summer. They play three ODIs and three T20s against Bangladesh in October in Brisbane and Sydney, but that's happening while the Aussie men are touring South Africa for the first time in 8 years. So not to presume, but they're up against it for eyeballs there. Obviously, the WBBL will be significant, and of all the superstars playing that through late October, early November. But as an Australian team, they don't play again after that until late Feb. The T20s at home against New Zealand, then the Rose Bowl series, three ODIs, which are in March, by which stage cricket to the average Aussie sports follower is well off Broadway, and even that takes place at the same time on the calendar as Australia's men's five-test series in India. It's a great shame they won't play any games on the West Coast. I know that the Wacker has been a great women's cricket venue since it's sort of lost its men's test status. They won't play a test match at all either this summer. Apparently that was knocked back by New Zealand, so it's just the six white ball games. It's a massive shame that this team won't be seen at the height of the summer as they deserve to be.
1: The Sharks are circling, by the way, Spriggy. You were there at Cronulla.
0: Oh, yes.
1: I can hear the siren.
0: There's the siren.
1: Starting up. Love it.
2: Yeah, actually, that siren was from me, Brett, because you mentioned Ireland, you mentioned the West Indies, you mentioned England, and you didn't mention India as having beaten Australia. Though we have, you know.
0: at tournaments, of course. But in bilateral series, you're right. They've had other losses. India have been a showstopper, of course.
2: Well, actually, India did beat Australia in the T20 series in Australia. So anyhow, that was just an aside. Coming to you, Ali, how do you reflect on England's T20 tournament? And they reached the final, as you said, and they were outclassed. This was the first with Charlotte Edwards in charge. She believes that they've won the fans back. Do you believe that? And had they moved away?
1: Yeah, well, obviously, the Ashes before Charlotte Edwards took over was a you know, particular low point. And then she came in with a huge brief to turn the team around. One thing they have really improved on is their fielding agility. That was not questioned throughout the tournament. Still really with the same personnel broadly in the team that suffered, you know, such a heavy Ashes defeat. And that was one of the questions leading into the final, you know, from the players' perspective, were there still, you know, you say scars, but just that sort of weight of, you know, how do we overcome Australia who beat us 16-0? And England in that final were far too timid with the bat. And you can't help feeling that sense of it's the Aussies, you know, came back again to haunt them. But I do feel overall the big thing to take away from the tournament from the England perspective is the narrative around the team is positive again from the fans' perspective. You know, so much love and support for them during the tournament, and that positivity sort of, you know, remained up until the final and into the final. Even the fallout afterwards, you know, fans are disappointed that England have lost, but overall they have loved watching this England team, and that's been backed up by the ticket sales, the home fans flooding to matches, setting new records, in particular those spikes as you got to the semis and indeed then the final. So I think overall, that huge positive of, yes, the aura, the feel around the England women's cricket team is a positive one again. And what about India's World Cup then, Sunil? You mentioned them briefly there, but, you know, there was a lot of talk about their chances going into the tournament, yet they didn't make the semis.
2: Yeah, well, in fact, I don't know whether you remember, but Nasser Hussain had mentioned before the tournament that India were one of the favourites to get to the semi-finals, largely because of the WPL and the fact that there's so much now women's cricket happening in India. But if you look at the team and look how they performed during the tournament, I mean, three gears, batting, bowling, fielding, they didn't click into unison at any one time. The fielding was abysmal. And I remember, I think, in the first over of Sri Charney against Bangladesh, India dropped three catches. You know, the old, old saying, catches win matches. But India could have beaten South Africa in that crunch game and got to the semi-finals. No question in my mind. It's just that. So nothing really clicked. And frankly, there's so many things, Ali, that I could talk about besides the fielding. One is just the tempo of the batting. You mentioned England overawed by Australia in the final. But India was always overawed. I mean, you had a big start with Smithy and Shefali, if they got going. And then after that, it sort of went into some sort of, you know, little vacuum. And then suddenly at the back, the Sally said, hello, is the 19th and 20th.

0: over. We've got to hit some runs and start. And that's exactly what Harmanpreet did, you know, in that last over against Australia. But you've got to have a build-up. And that's T20 for you. And I think team selections needed to be looked at. Certainly the fielding, I mean, no question about it. So there were so many things. The build-up, South Africa lost 4-1 in South Africa. England lost to England in England. Now, that is not the ideal preparation for a World Cup to be played in England.
1: What about overall, Ali, the tournament as a whole? What stood out for you?
2: Certainly the attendances, I have to say. The last World Cup that was hosted here in England was the 2017 50 over. Of course, England won it. But so obvious to see the progression that the sport has made from 2017 to 2026, and that the attendance overall was three times that which attended the 2017 ODI World Cup. So a total attendance of 245,815, which, you know, beats the record that was set in 2020 in Melbourne, albeit, you know, more than 80-odd thousand were at the MCG for that final. Lord's certainly setting its own record for women's cricket in this country with the crowd it got at the final. I mean, in terms of the mainstream cut-through, though, you have to say for the casual overall sports fan, it still didn't cut through. I mean, very difficult, clearly up against the Football World Cup and up against Wimbledon, both of which are on mainstream free-to-air channels. So, you know, and massive events in the British psyche. So the cut-through amongst the cricket fan was there, and cricket fans have come to support the England women's team, whether male, female, young, old, families, kids. Like, those crowd numbers are there, but it didn't, you know, make that, you know, mainstream cut-through in the way that the English sporting scene has seen the Lionesses, the football team, and the Red Roses, the rugby team, do in their own World Cups on home soil. So the visibility was very different for those sports. But I think as well, I absolutely loved the spotlights that the event put on the associate nations in this tournament. You know, seeing Netherlands and Scotland, Ireland, yeah, they're a test-playing nation, but them getting their first, you know, win overall. But I say a test-playing nation, that has opened a debate about the fact that women's cricket is sort of judged on the same parameters as the men's game. You know, Ireland are a test-playing nation that's gauged on their men's performances. But yeah, it was a really special moment. I was at Bristol when the Ireland team beat West Indies to get their first ever win. And yeah, it was really, really special to witness those moments and see what hope it gives and what profile it gives to those nations that really need it. I'm Alison Mitchell, and you're listening to Stumped on the BBC World Service. If you've missed anything from Stumped, you can download and subscribe to the podcast via your usual podcast provider. And you can watch us on YouTube as well by going to the BBC World Service YouTube channel. On last week's show, we heard from 2019 World Cup winner Liam Plunkett about his professional baseball debut. He said even the outgoing England captain Ben Stokes congratulated him.
3: I mean, after everything happened, there was stuff coming out in the press that he was going to retire and all that stuff. But I thought it was just like kind of hearsay, to be honest with you. I'm like, he's such a passionate cricketer and he's got so much more to give, but I'm only reading. I've texted him, texted me back, said congratulations. And he sent one back saying good luck in the minor leagues, which is kind of funny. But it was more, yeah, I was surprised, but it feels like he's just burnt out.
4: From the BBC World Service, this is Stumped on ABC and Akashvani.
2: Now, it's another historic moment for Lords as it hosts its first ever women's test match. The home of cricket has only ever staged test matches for men, but now England's women are taking on India for a one-off game, an occasion of great significance for women's cricket at a venue where women weren't even allowed to apply for membership until 1998 with the MCC. It'll be England's first test since their Ashes defeat in Melbourne last year. India have recently shown a desire for more Red Bull cricket, having played England, South Africa and Australia over the last 3 years. A part of the England squad is fast bowler Lauren Filer, who told me that she's proud to be making history.
5: I think playing any sort of test match is a great honour for your country. Obviously, the fact that it's at Lords and it's the first one is obviously going to be amazing. I think we've proved to everyone in this country over the last month or so that we sort of deserve to have this platform, and we had 30,000 people come and watch us on Sunday, so like we can definitely fill stadiums and things. So yeah, for sure it's great that we can play here, and yeah, we're happy to sort of hopefully start the process of playing more games here as well.
2: That's it. Everyone, I imagine, is well aware of the historic significance.

0: for the women's game.
1: Yeah, definitely. And I also think that if anyone doesn't know, then I think a lot of the likes of Heather and Nat will definitely be telling everyone how special this is. I know that Heather's like really, really, really looking forward to it from an MCC sort of London Spirit point of view. Like she knows how big this is and how important this is for women's cricket moving forward as well. Like hopefully we can sort of take this into the next few years and just show, like I said before, that we deserve to be on this stage and we can sort of like play at these amazing grounds and get a really good crowd in as well.
0: Are you much of a sort of historian on the game yourself? Are you amazed in a way it's taken even this long in the modern era, if you like, for the women to have a chance to play a test on this ground?
1: Yeah, I think when it first got announced or when we first got told about it, it was a couple of years ago, and it felt so far away that I think it didn't really feel like a thing at that point. Whereas like recently, obviously, the World Cup's taken a large majority of people's thoughts recently, but I think it's always been something there. And it's weird for someone like me who's probably come into cricket at the right time in the sense of the professional game started just as I was sort of coming in, turning 18, 19. And it's strange that it's only just happened. It feels like we've made so many leaps and bounds over the last 5, 6 years that actually this feels strange that that hasn't come a bit sooner, probably. But yeah, I think we're just pleased that we can actually do it now, and hopefully we can sort of keep having test matches here and places around England that are sort of prestigious within the test match game, within the men's game. Hopefully we can sort of have more test matches in and around those grounds as well.
0: It is a tight turnaround, isn't it, from finishing the T20 World Cup to then coming back and switching to a wholly different format. Are the team going to be ready? I know there are some different faces.
1: Yeah, I think obviously it's always difficult when you have got that such tight turnaround. I know me, Tilly and Wongi, who obviously unfortunately didn't play in the World Cup, but we had a chance to sort of bowl Red Bull in and around training within the World Cup as well. So there's a few of us that obviously have had more exposure to the Red Bull recently than others. And I think that's kind of always how it's going to be with Red Bull cricket within women's game at the moment, because we've played not much of it at all. So it's you kind of get thrown in at the deep end a little bit, because you, especially people that are coming in that have never played a test match before, like it's a different challenge, and you probably learn on the job a little bit, but that's also how that also makes test match cricket, I think, as well. Like you've got to adapt quickly and to the conditions and the way you're playing as well. Like obviously Lords has the famous slope, and that's going to be probably trickier with the red ball than it is with the white ball. So yeah, for sure it's definitely a challenge, but I think people coming in bring, the girls that weren't part of the World Cup bring in such an energy. We just said it, I've just been in the changing room, they've all just come in, and me and Belly are just speaking about how nice it is to have, like, there's five of them all sat next to each other in the changing room, and they're all just absolutely buzzing, and you can just feel the energy. And obviously, like, there are people that are tired because they've had such a big month, but hopefully we can sort of lean on the energy of these other people coming in, because they've got so much excitement around it and stuff. And I think when you sort of hold the red ball for the first time or hit the first ball with the red ball, like it just feels it feels different. And I think that's where you sort of get the excitement again for it. And you're like, wow, like this is really cool that we get to do this.
0: And what about your specific skill sets now when you're targeting a Red Bull test match? How's that differing from what you work on when you're preparing for, you know, ODI and T20?
1: I think for me, I would say I've got a relatively similar role, luckily, within 50 over in T20 than I do in the test match. I think I'm probably there as an impact bowler that comes in and tries to bowl as fast as I can and hopefully swing the ball a little bit up top and then sort of hit the pitch hard and stuff like that. So I'm probably a bit more fortunate that I don't have to go too far away from my own game when I go into Red Bull cricket, which I think is why it probably favours my game more than like a T20 does, so to say, because I think I don't have to change as much. But obviously load is a massive thing. Like I think in the Ashes in 2023, I think I bowled 15 overs 1 week and then 35 in 3 days. So like it's it's crazy how much force and stuff you put through your body during a test match. So I think that's definitely something that we've tried to prepare for a little bit with having two spells each day at training throughout the World Cup.
0: And how are the speeds looking?
1: Yes. Do you know what? It's one of those things where during the World Cup, we probably didn't have the technology

0: to look at it properly. But I think I feel in a good place and show that I'm still up there and can scare a few batters.
1: Are you still targeting that magic 80 mark?
0: I think it's one of those where it's in the background. And I think for me, my goal is to consistently get quicker, but I want to try and hit 75 average every game. And if that means that I don't hit 80 and I hit 75 every game, I think I'd prefer that rather than having one magic number and actually not being able to do it consistently. Like I want to try and consistently be as good as I can for the team. And to do that, I think that brings that 75 mile an hour consistently speed, and that will help get wickets. Whereas if I've got one ball that's 80 miles an hour, it might scare someone, but it might not get a wicket. And I think, yeah, for me, I just want to be able to produce as many balls as possible at that speed and do what's right for the team. And I think that's probably the way to look at it. And if I hit it, amazing. And if I don't, I know there's someone else in women's cricket that can do it in the next 5 years. And hopefully it could be me or it could be someone else, and I'll be supporting them all the way when they do hit it. Yeah.
1: And what about the challenge that India will pose? What are you expecting from them in this format?
0: Yeah, it's obviously, we haven't played them for a couple of years in this format. So it's, I think it was a tough defeat last time we played them, obviously being in India as well, like in their conditions, obviously we're not the spinning ball and that sort of thing. And yeah, they always pose a different sort of threat just because of the way they play. They're very different to an Australia and New Zealand and stuff like that. They hold different challenges against us. And I think we've just got to go in and play how we know we can play. And I think we can match up to whatever they sort of challenge us with. We just need to make sure we've switched on. I think that's with Red Bull cricket, that's probably the biggest thing, is being able to adapt as quickly as possible to the conditions, to the bowler, to the batter, or whatever. I think that's the key to being ready and switched on for any sort of challenge.
1: Do you think it should be 5 days rather than four?
0: I am a big advocate for 5 days. I think my debut was a 5-day test match against Australia, and it would have been a draw if we didn't play the 5 days. So I think it's definitely something that's something that could happen. It's just obviously with the way the women's game is we don't play a lot of red ball format, and it's hard for it to last 5 days because we're just not used to it lasting like that and playing that specific way. It's something that I would never complain if we had a 5-day test match. I think it's always a great thing. And to be honest, playing a test match, whether it's 4 or 5 days, is amazing. Like, we don't get that very often. I think I've played four and I've been with England for 3 years. So it doesn't come around very often. So I think we've just got to take it as it comes and almost embrace it when it does come.
1: Yeah. And finally, what has it been like since Sunday night? You were part of the squad and there at Lord's for that T20 World Cup final. How was that in the sort of hours post the defeat?
0: Yeah, obviously it's difficult to take. I think the girls were outstanding all tournament and obviously just fell short at the end. And like, Australia are obviously a very good side and they sort of showed that on Sunday. And we knew that we didn't play as good as we could have done. And yeah, it's one of those where it's obviously very difficult when you come off the pitch. The first sort of hour or 2 hours were really hard, and seeing your best mates sort of get really down because of one performance is obviously really, really, really hard as a friend. Like, I hate seeing everyone really sad, and it's something you don't want. But luckily, it being a home World Cup, we had a lot of family and friends around everyone, and I think that really helped sort of keep everyone at a level where we sort of were kept as a team and made sure we sort of celebrated what we had done throughout the whole month of trying to inspire the next generation and sort of the movement that we've made for women's cricket. I think that was something that we really wanted to make sure that we came together as a team and actually congratulated each other. And I think we did that. So I think, yeah, it's definitely tough. And a few of the girls sort of took a few days off to go home, see family or whatever. And sort of we've come back in, yeah, and have eyes on what's coming up next.
2: That's England fast bowler Lauren Filer. Now, Sunil, women in England play no red ball cricket domestically, but there is a multi-day domestic competition in India, isn't there? Is that going to mean the India players are going to be a bit more prepped than England?
3: Well, yes and no. You have to give credit to the BCCI. They started this again a couple of years ago.

0: It's called the Senior Women's Interzonal Multi-Day Tournament, and it's played between the five zones, or six, depending on which way you look at it. So we have four zones in the central zone. Central has won the previous editions. And they select the teams from the local, let's say, the companies that run cricket themselves, like the railways, and then you have the states like Bengal and Gujarat. And so so they select teams from those zones. There may be three, four, five states in that particular zone, and they put those teams together. Now, I was taking a look at the team squads the first time it was played, which was back in 2024. And at that time, you had almost all first 11 players playing. You had Jemima Rodrigues, you had Sai Ali Satgare, you had a lot of them playing for these particular teams. But in 2025, because this is a season-ending tournament after the WPL and so on and so forth, there was nobody there, hardly anybody. Maybe a couple on the fringes, but none of the team that you see are going to be there at Lord's to play this test match. None of them were there. So the question is moot. Does it give them red ball experience or does it not give them red ball experience? And then secondly, of course, is that enough? Well, you could answer saying that something is better than nothing, which is true, but then you've got to play it. And yeah. If you don't, then you're back to square one, isn't it? So, yes, I think it's a brave effort by the BCCI to actually set this up. But I think if they really want to play more red ball cricket, it's actually also it's got to come from the ICC. You know, you've got to have more international red ball cricket. Otherwise, what's the point of having a red ball tournament? As you said, England doesn't have one. And I must say, I was slightly surprised by that because I thought they would be the first country to have a red ball tournament. I mean, that's where it came from. And also, you must understand that all the games that the India team has played so far have been T20 games, whether in South Africa or in England, or of course, the World Cup. So it's always a question in my mind, how does that prepare you for a long format game?
1: What about the duration of this match, Spriggy? The duration of women's test matches has swung. Are you a four-day or a five-day guy?
2: Oh, I'll argue for the negative. I'll play devil's avocado here, Ali. I mean, in theory, I like the idea of a five-day test between the right opponents. And Lauren mentioned Trent Bridge 23, her debut, five-day test match, Australia-England. I know the players prefer it too. I remember doing the game in Canberra a couple of Ashes ago and we had a thrilling draw, but perhaps should have had a thrilling win or loss because we lost so much play due to rain at Manuka Oval. But worth remembering, they schedule 100 overs. So even across 4 days, they're really playing 4.5 days of cricket in comparison to the men. My point is, when we're so hamstrung with scheduling issues anyway across men's and women's cricket, trying to fit in all the formats, do we need to pick our battles a bit here? More women's test cricket, absolutely, in whatever form, whether it's 4 days or 5 days. You know, we're seeing four-day tests for men. This is the ICC's preferred path going forward, for the not so, you know, big nations. I personally don't think it's a crime that we have 4 days for women's test matches, but I'm fully aware it's a very tricky subject.
1: And Lords, though, in terms of the crowd, Spriggy, they're aiming to break the world record for attendance at a women's test. And bearing in mind the World Cup final just gone grossed £1 million in match revenue, which is the highest grossing women's cricket match ever. So, yeah, what would it mean for, I guess, test cricket if they could break this record?
2: I hope, yeah. Look, all those images of Lords and what Lords represents, you know, white clothing, red ball, father time, the long room, it transcends gender, Ali. It is just test cricket, which we love at a place like Lords. It is the place for test cricket. So I hope that the players enjoy every moment of it, but that the fans do too, be it at the ground or watching on television or listening on the radio, appreciate this week for what it is.
1: Should be a showpiece occasion. Now, finally, on Stumped, teenage sensation Vaibhav Suryavanshi has made further history by becoming the youngest man to play for India. He was just 15 years and 99 days old when he took to the field in India's second T20 of their ongoing series against England, breaking the long-held record of legend Sachin Tendulkar, who made his debut in a test match against Pakistan, aged 16 years and 205 days in 1989. Now, he's faced a tough start in international colours, though, scoring 14 runs on his debut before 13 as India suffered a record defeat in the third T20. Sunil, a lot of fans have been waiting for him to make his debut in the senior team. After the Ireland defeat and then a record run of losses, there has been a lot of consternation about the state of the T20 team overall. But what have you made of the hype around him in particular?
0: Well, I mean, he deserves certainly a part of it. He's a generational player. You know, once in a generation, get somebody. You saw talked about Sachin Tendulkar way back in the 80s, and now you're talking about him. So, yes, I mean, he has the talent. But like anybody at this young age with that type of precocious talent, it's got to be honed. He's got to calibrate it. You know, you can play in flat pitches at the IPL in India, and you can hit the ball, you know, all over the park. But suddenly you go to England where the ball is moving around, and they've thought about, they realize that he's not comfortable against spin in the beginning. So he's got to be able to calibrate his game according to the situation, to the ground, the atmosphere, all those things, the competition. And I think that is the next step that he needs to take. He cannot go out there and just hit blindly. In fact, even in the Under-19 World Cup, I remember, they got him out two or three times very cheaply before they actually figured out, or he figured out, what needed to be done. So he's got an immense amount of potential. But it also remains to be seen, Ali, what does he want to do? And we can say a lot of things, but what does he want to do? Does he want to really make his name only in the white ball game? Or does he actually want to play red ball cricket as well? Which, as we all know, Brett just said, is, you know, the acme of cricket. And that we don't know as yet. I think he's too young for him to start making up his mind. But right now, he needs to just recalibrate his game according to the situation and according to the competition.
1: Yeah, he is generational, but you're right. Other T20 stars are players of a generation who made their legend in Test cricket and then sort of became T20 stars as well. So it's going to be interesting to see the path that he takes. I mean, the Indian fandom around him, though, Sunil, I mean, that is a phenomenon already, isn't it?
0: Oh, absolutely. No question. You're talking about fans saying, why is he not playing? Yes, that was a bit on the front page, I can tell you. No idea was doing, but that was there, certainly on the sports pages. Why is Vaibhav Suryavanshi not playing? Why is he not playing? And a part of that, I suspect, was what happened in Ireland and in the first couple of games. You know, where is he? Where is he? He can't come there and save the entire team. But you can see the desperation. And of course, everybody wants to see him. I mean, as I said, he is a fantastic stroke player. If he gets going, you can't stop him. We know what he can do.
1: I mean, I find myself listening on the radio maybe, but then when I know he's going into bat, I want to go to the TV and turn on and I want to watch with my own eyes. And I can't wait till I get to a ground and I'll see him in person as well. But will the fans give him time? I mean, you talk about him needing to calibrate his game and this is his first appearances in the international arena. Will they have a degree of patience?
0: Well, he's lucky he's playing in England. That's a long way away. Not in India. So he doesn't have the full glare of the population on him. But yes, I think they will give him a little bit of time. They recognize that he's young. He can't do everything himself. But he's got to show that he can do those things. He can, you know, move up a notch.
1: And Spriggy, obviously some allowances have had to be made around the fact that he is just 15 years old. I mean, incredible putting him into the senior team at that age. Is it a sense of if you're good enough, you're old enough?
2: Oh, I suppose so. And I know it's a big call to talk about players who could revolutionise a sport. God knows that we in the media can be prone to hyperbole, but I love the idea of what this could be as far as red ball cricket. I mean, he was out here, I think, two summers ago, hit an 80-ball 100 in the youth test against Australia that day. Mm. He hit a 60-ball 100 in Chennai as well in a return series of those same players. And some of the guys he pogoed that day are just now starting to make their mark on the domestic fringes here now. And you must also consider that he could play the 19s for, what, a few more years? Not that he will be, I suppose. He's got bigger things going on. But you don't want to put too much on the shoulders of a guy who's still only a child. But, you know, could he make India fall back in love with Test cricket if red ball cricket is in his path? Could he get a Test match opportunity maybe in the new year against Australia? That would be a furnace to be thrown into in the Border Gavaskar series. But to all those things to consider, of course, he is only just 15 years of age.
1: Yeah, and does he want to go through the rigours of Test cricket over five days, those long days in the dirt where things don't always go your way? But, I mean, in terms of him playing in England at the moment, Spriggy, so it is a wholly different challenge to playing on the tracks and the fields of the IPL, isn't it?
2: Yeah, perhaps. But then again, you look at the fact he has experience at underage level in a few different parts of the world. Yes, not against senior men's players, but it is freakish what he can do. And as I outlined earlier with Beth Mooney, the best players know what is required of them in any given innings. And that includes T20. I mean, T20 has become so multifaceted these days that you do see players take time to assess conditions and all that. And I hope that he has that in his game, not just sort of crashing and bashing boundaries. It sounds as though there is far more to his game than that. And maybe this tour is the place to find it.
0: you know, I think the team is in a situation right now itself in which people are just trying to find their own feet. You can see what's happening to the team, what happened in Ireland, what's happening over here. So how much time they can devote to him, I don't know. But there is a coach, you know, there is a coach called Gautam Gambhir, and that's his job. I mean, he's supposed to actually give him advice and show him where he's going off and what they expect from him and how he needs. Yeah, he obviously they know they're good, but they're young. I mean, exactly as Brett said, I mean, they're 15, 16 years old. What are we doing at 15 and 16? This guy is playing out there with the big boys. So I think somewhere along the line,

0: listen, look at this, look at that. And that is what the coach is supposed to do. He's there. And he's got to be able to calibrate himself. Who needs more attention? Those guys or this boy, right? Yeah. And if he's going to be my bright spark, well, then I better really look after him with kid gloves.
1: And Brett, given you're in the thick of the football season in Australia, does the name Suryavanshi still manage to cut through, like that box office element, even though it's happening the other side of the world where he's playing right now?
2: Absolutely. Look, it's all of his qualities, his bat speed, those powerful coiled wrists, and his fearlessness that he has. I mean, fearlessness, that's the word. That's what earns respect all over the world, outside your own country. You look at all the best cricketers, whether it's batters or bowlers throughout history. The ones that earned respect outside of their own country were the ones that didn't back down from a challenge. And it sounds like he won't back down from a challenge either, young Suryavanshi. So I did see, though, you mentioned the football season. We had Bharat Sundaresan, who's a fantastic ambassador for cricket, certainly, but also now with doing some work with the AFL here in Australia. And he was talking to people in the crowd about Suryavanshi last week, some of the AFL legends asking questions about this teenage superstar. So, yes, there is certainly a lot of cut through.
1: So, Neil, finally, is there concern in India about the team's T20 form? And, you know, is there a sense of, you know, these players can only play on IPL-style wickets? What's the narrative going on around this T20 team right now back home?
0: Well, they're a bit lucky that the World Cup is going on, the Football World Cup, so it's knocked off the front pages a bit. But yes, there is concern. There is no question there is concern. You cannot wish away a defeat to an Ireland. It's the first in any format, in any time, right? And you've got to turn around and say, hello, this is the team that won the T20 World Cup, and suddenly they're in Ireland, and they're being beaten 2-0. I mean, there is something that needs to be fixed in this particular team. Whatever it is, whether it's temperament, whether it's style, whether it's planning, whatever it is, it needs to be done. And remember, this is the team that's been selected. I mean, the coach, the selectors, everybody are complicit in this team. So according to them, this is the best team that is going there. And if your best team is not performing, okay, losing to England, one thing. Losing to Ireland, slightly different. And I'm being, you know, euphemistic about this. But there it is. And that should really ring the alarm bells. So, yes, I think there is. I think there is some happening right at the back once this whole thing is over, depending on how the rest of the series goes, including the ODI. And remember, in the ODIs, you've got Rohit Sharma and Virat Kohli coming back. So it's not equal to equal what's going to be happening, let me tell you now. But yes, certainly I'm worried, I must tell you. Forget the 76, that can happen to anybody, right? But otherwise, losing by one run to Ireland when you can't, there's something not happening right in this team. And I think somebody's got to put the finger on it and say, hey, I've got to fix this.
1: A lot of cricket yet to be played. Well, good to have you both with us this week. Now, before we go, our thoughts here on Stumped very much with the family of Afghanistan fast bowler Shapoor Zadran, who died at the age of 38 after being treated for a rare immune condition in Delhi. He memorably hit the winning runs against Scotland as Afghanistan men got their first ever World Cup win in 2015. So our condolences very much and thoughts with the family of Afghanistan fast bowler Shapoor Zadran. Well, that is it for Stumped for this week. So thanks to Brett Sprigg and to Sunil Gupta and to all of you for listening. We'll see you next time. Till then, bye-bye.
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8: 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Today we're bringing you the story of the most successful African Olympic athlete of all time. Nija Dalal Small has the story of the Zimbabwean swimmer Kirsty Coventry.
9: It's the summer of 2004. The world is celebrating the 100th anniversary of the modern Olympic Games, and the Olympics returns to Athens. Zimbabwe, one of the world's most divided and economically destitute nations, sends a small team.
10: We got to Athens. It was pretty dry and hot. The village had just been finished, so there were a few trees, but there wasn't much grass. But I just remember being so excited to be there.
9: Zimbabwe hadn't won an Olympic medal in 24 years. Swimmer Kirsty Coventry and her coach Kim Bracken didn't think they had a particularly good chance.
10: Right from the beginning, we never once spoke about medal.

0: goals. We spoke about times. If we can go your best time, then, you know, we could possibly place or final.
1: And how did you get into swimming in Zimbabwe? I mean, is it a popular sport there?
0: No, it wasn't a popular sport, but my mom and my granddad taught me how to swim when I was about 18 months old. My uncle swam for Rhodesia. I loved the water even from when I was a baby. Couldn't get enough of being in the pool as often and as much as I can. And then I joined my first little swim club when I was six. And again, it just kind of grew from there, the love and the passion.
1: What was it like to become a swimmer in Zimbabwe? What sort of facilities did you have access to?
0: So mainly we trained at schools. We have one 50-meter pool in the capital in Harare, but we only really raced or used that pool for our swimming nationals.
2: In Athens, Kirsty is preparing for her first race.
0: Training during up to those last few days was going really well. And my first event was the 100-meter backstroke, and I just made the final. And so went into the race, and in the last 25 meters, just kind of pushed as hard as I could. I touched the wall, and I won a silver medal, and I think I surprised the commentators just as much as I surprised myself, because they didn't know who I was or where I was from, and they especially didn't know Zimbabwe and, you know, the country.
2: But when Kirsty won a second medal, the reporters were ready for her.
0: I won a bronze medal in the 200 individual medley, and on that race day, suddenly the commentators, the reporters, all knew about Zimbabwe. They were asking questions, which I think is part of the reason why the Olympic Games is so unique, is you're not just representing yourself and your sport, but your country, and people get to learn about it.
2: And then came the day for Kirsty's strongest race, the 200-meter backstroke.
0: I think I had quite a sleepless night. Obviously, this time was super nervous because we'd never spoken about medals, and suddenly I had two, and now the pressure was a little bit higher. Going into the 200-meter backstroke, we were all very even. We were all had done similar times throughout the year, so it really was anyone's race. Athens, the stadium, was an outdoor pool, which reminded me so much of home, blue sky and cloud, and I think that put me at ease. I remember right before the race, it was very quiet. Before they kind of set us off, I just remember taking a deep breath, and the last maybe 15, 20 meters where I really started to hurt. But something within me just said, no, just keep pushing, get your hand on that wall. Didn't want to look up at the scoreboard, so I looked over at Kim, and her and one of my teammates, they were both jumping up and down and going absolutely crazy. I was like, okay, I think it's good news. And then I looked over and got to see that it was a gold medal, and it was very exciting. And I ran over and gave them a hug, and I think we all started crying.
2: The gold medal was a great moment for African swimming at the Olympics. And by winning three medals in total, she had single-handedly raised Zimbabwe's medal count from one medal back in the 1980s games to four. By the time of the next Olympics in Beijing in 2008, Kirsty and her coach Kim had set their sights even higher. She made four finals, and she wanted four wins. But in the 2008 games, in her first race, the 400 individual medley, she barely made it into the final. She came a very close second in that race, and she came second in her next two races as well. Despite winning three silver medals, she wasn't thrilled.
0: It was quite heartbreaking, frustrating, quite a bit of disappointment that I just couldn't get my hand on the wall.
2: Like in 2004, her last race of 2008 was her strongest, the 200-meter backstroke.
0: I looked over at Kim before I jumped into the water, and she gave me this big smile, and I thought, okay. The way the pool was set up, at the turning end of the pool, there was a big screen, and they were showing where everyone was. And I wasn't supposed to look, but I just couldn't hold myself back from lifting my head up. But I saw that I was in the lead, so I kept just pushing. And I saw my first 50 split, and it was way faster than where I should have been. So then I started panicking a little bit, like, oh gosh, I've overswum and I'm gonna die.
2: Kirsty was in the lead, but American swimmer Margaret Holzer was closing in on her.
0: and again lifted my head and saw it was me, and then she was really getting very close, and I just thought, swim as hard as you flipping can and touch that wall. And I did, and I touched the wall, and I'm just like hanging onto the diving block, and I haven't taken my goggles off yet, and I'm a bit nervous to look up. So I looked over at Kim again. She was just crying, and I looked up at the screen and saw that I'd won, and not only had I won, but I'd broken the world record, and that was just a huge sigh of relief.
2: By the end of the 2008 Games, Kirsty Coventry became Africa's most decorated Olympic athlete with 7 medals. On her return to Zimbabwe, she was given a hero's welcome. President Robert Mugabe gave her a total of $100,000 after her wins in the 2004 and 2008 Games, which she donated to charity.
0: The president has called me the golden girl of Zimbabwe. But for me, it was the everyday person in the street just saying, you made us so proud. That's what's important.
1: What does it feel like to be so celebrated in Zimbabwe?
0: I'm so proud. I love my country. I love that I get to represent them at the highest sporting level. Africa and Zimbabwe is in my blood.
2: Kirsty is a white Zimbabwean, a minority in a country where the same president has said that all white Zimbabweans should, quote, go back to England.
0: I think in any country, there's always different issues. For Zimbabwe, there's been racial tensions, but, you know, when people see me, they see me as Zimbabwean. They don't see me as a white Zimbabwean. I'm just Zimbabwean, and that's one of the best things.
2: Despite her success, swimming is still not a popular sport in Zimbabwe. It's a landlocked country, so many poorer Zimbabweans never learned to swim. When Kirsty retired after the 2016 Olympic Games, she decided to try to save lives in Africa by providing lessons.
0: We have lots of rivers and lakes and dams, and we've just had extremely high rains the last few months. It's taken homes, people have drowned. So swimming is a very important life skill. And if that is something that I can leave as part of my legacy, is making sure that communities have access to learning these life skills. And I just think it's something that everyone should have the right to be able to learn a life skill such as swimming.
3: The Zimbabwean swimmer Kirsty Coventry, ending that edition of Sporting Witness from Nija Dalal Small. The programme was a Spark Lab production for BBC World Service. 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Goodbye.

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4: Now, this week, Canberra racewalker Tim Fraser was named in the Australian team to compete in the 10,000 metres at the Commonwealth Games in Glasgow next month. He's one of seven athletes selected from Canberra. So also on the team is Cam Myers in the mile, his debut at a Commonwealth Games, Eddie Osinokedia in the 100 metres, Eliza Alt-Connell in the T54 1500 as well as the 400. Jaden Page will race in the T47 100 metre race and Michaela Dingley in the T54 1500 and 400 metres. Sam Carter will race in the T54 1500 too. So a huge contingent of Canberra-based athletes. I spoke to Tim Fraser this week and here's some of that conversation. Tim, congratulations. You must be over the moon. How are you feeling since knowing that you're part of the Aussie team for Commonwealth Games?
5: Oh, yeah, it feels great. It feels fantastic. You know, I've been G'ing up to this for a few years now. I remember even I happened to go to the Birmingham Games just as a spectator, pretty cheap tickets. And I was even talking to the people around me saying, oh, yeah, I'll be down there on my own in 4 years' time. Just you wait.
4: I love to hear it. Something lit a fire in you at that Games, yeah. Or did you know before that you were destined to race for Australia in this sport?
5: Just knew, yeah, eventually it was going to happen. I'm just going to keep working hard, keep doing it. Like, that trip really sort of turned around for me. That's where I decided, I'm going to take this seriously. I'm going to see how far I can go with it, and can't complain with the results so far.
4: Tim, what did you have to do to qualify for selection, and which was the specific race that sealed the deal for you?
5: To qualify for selection, it really came down to one race, which was our Supernova 10,000 metre race walk sort of championships. It's sort of it's separate from the National Track and Field Championships, which we couldn't get to this year. So they made our Commonwealth Games trials this Supernova race in January, and so it was pretty much had to podium with a fast enough time to sort of be in the running. And I was I came third with a decent enough time, and it was a really tactical race. So the selectors just sort of saw that and go, let's just make it like that.
4: And when it comes to the sport that you do as a race walker, how did you find yourself in this sport? Did you start off in little athletics? Where did you get a taste for it that made you want to just keep coming back for more?
5: Yeah, well, I actually started off in soccer, and I was pretty crap. I was pretty uncoordinated. I wasn't wasn't the greatest with getting the ball into the net. But I just sort of ran around all day, so the whole. I was one of the only kids that could run around for the whole game, not get tired, and just chase after the ball with no real understanding of what to do with it. And then from there, Dad just sort of said, why don't we try a little athletics? You know, take away the uncoordinated ball skills and just get you running around the track, see how you go.
4: If you've just tuned in on Canberra Grandstand, Tim Fraser is with us. He's recently been named in the Australian team for the Commonwealth Games. He's a race walker. He'll race in the 10-kilometre event as part of a pretty strong contingent from Canberra, which is just awesome to see, Tim. Tell us about your support crew. Do you train as part of a squad?
5: I am a part of the Team Tempo sort of running squad here in Adelaide, and so I've been lucky enough to join along with them and train along with my coach Jared Talent and the other athletes that he coaches here, and there's plenty of runners and plenty of like-minded athletics fanatics and running and endurance fanatics around here that I can always sort of jump aboard a session with someone, or just hang out, get a coffee after a long walk or anything like that. The team here at Sassy, they're really taking care of me. So the South Australia Sports Institute, they're treating me well. And of course, I have my amazing family and friends and my lovely partner who is, I kind of tore her away from her life in Canberra. The move from Canberra to Adelaide was a tough one. We had a bit of a small small little group, myself, Mitchell Baker and Owen Toyne, who by themselves are pretty decorated athletes. Mitchell just went to World Championships last year in the 35K race walk, and Owen is making his way to World Under 20 Championships later this year. So it's sort of tough to realize that the three of us have sort of got different goals, and it just sort of, for me personally, as I've transitioned into this sort of more professional mindset to make the big move and sort of put all my eggs in one basket, as it as they say, and move to Adelaide and just work under Jared Talent, who he's got a pretty stacked resume himself.
4: So you're training the house down now, leading into Comm Games. Just how much have you ramped it up?
5: Yeah, well, it was different because we've just changed from racing in 20Ks for like our major championships. They've recently bumped it up to the half marathon, which isn't too much of a, it's an extra kilometre. So it's not too much of a change. But then in the lead up to this Commonwealth Games, the event is 10,000 metres, as you said. So it's like the intensity has definitely ramped up. So I'm doing a lot of shorter, faster work and less longer sort of threshold and long distance training that you'd expect for the half marathon. So it's, time-wise, it's still very similar. I'm more focused on shorter reps.
4: Tim, what's your goal for Comm Games? Are you putting it out there that you want a whole lot from yourself? You want to perform at your best? Do you know what you're capable of?
5: Yeah, well, I want a medal. That's what I want. I'm calling it. I'm saying it. I want a medal. I think it's very possible. I think it's quite probable. And, I just think it's within my reach, and obviously I have to work extremely hard for it. Just the Australian team we're sending for this event, getting third in that sort of in this sort of list is pretty. I'm pretty chuffed that I got there. But we're talking about the Commonwealth, so you have athletes from Canada, from the UK. It's going to be tough, but I think I can get on the podium.
4: Tim, all the best for a hugely successful lead-in to competition, and our absolute best wishes. Look forward to seeing you up.

0: there on the podium.
1: Amazing. I can't wait. Can't wait to do it.
0: And that's Canberra race walker Tim Fraser. He has moved to Adelaide to be part of an elite training group there. But he, this week, was named to represent Australia in the 10,000 metres at the Commonwealth Games in Glasgow next month. And Barbara's called in to remind us that her son, born here in Canberra, Jesse Wagstaff, is the captain of the Wildcats in Perth. He's also heading to the Commonwealth Games, and this will be his third. A number of talented athletes, and we will celebrate them here on Canberra Grandstand. More stories coming your way through the week too, because what a place we have here to train at the elite level.

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4: Thanks for downloading this edition of the Sporting Witness podcast with me, Hunter Charlton. In this episode, we're heading deep into the Peruvian rainforest, high upstream on the mightiest river on Earth, the Amazon. It's the 1st of February 2007, and Martin Strel, a 52-year-old marathon swimmer from Slovenia, is about to embark on the most dangerous swim of his life.
5: My brain was boiling at that time. Everything, what is possible, bad and good, especially for the first day. Because I knew even before that the Amazon swim is going to be extremely, extremely dangerous. Swimming the most dangerous river on the planet.
4: Wearing a swim cap, goggles, flippers and a black wetsuit stretched over his enormous seal-like frame, Martin contemplates the almost unfathomable distance which lies ahead. All 3,274 miles of it. A journey which ends in Brazil, where the river meets the sea.
5: It was huge, torrential rain. Water was raising, was higher and higher, faster and faster. There's no problem how strong swimmer you are, how good you are. There's no question. The question is how to survive. Are you going to swim on the left side, on the right side, in the middle? Everything, it was in my head. So I risked my life here. It was my title, achieving the impossible. I said by myself, it's better to die in the middle of the water than middle of the street.
4: Martin was born in the Socialist Federal Republic of Yugoslavia. Before the Second World War and collapse of the monarchy, his family had been wealthy farmers.
5: Before the war was kingdom, after the war, communism. Totally different system. Communism is for poor people, not for rich people.
4: Born in 1956 in a rural town called Mokranog, in what is now southeastern Slovenia, Martin developed a passion for the outdoors.
5: No TV, no radio, no newspapers. Our playground was middle of the forest, playing with all kinds of animals, lots of rivers, creeks around. My mother was washing laundry. I was 5, 6, 7 years old. And then 2 kilometers away was a little bigger river. And that was my beginning, swimming up and down. I was swimming with my friends too, but I was much stronger, much faster than other guys. That was our childhood.
4: Able to withstand long distances in the cold, Martin showed an affinity for the water, as well as unbreakable nerve.
5: Gambling, that was part of my life. When I grew up in this small town, everyone was playing cards over there. We were playing every night, always for money. I opened 4 bank accounts, one for guitar, one for life, one for house, one for car, what I'm gonna buy one day. That was life, middle of the village when I was young. And I said, I'm not gonna risk again this. And I stopped playing.
4: As well as gambling, Martin also spent time in the military and worked as a guitar teacher too. So where did the inspiration come to become a professional swimmer?
5: Happened accidentally. I said by myself, I'm going to go to Croatia on one beautiful island. I was swimming every day and I recognized this guy that was Croatian, Veljko Rogošić, number one marathon swimmer that time on the planet. He said to me, you're a pretty good swimmer. Would you like to be a professional swimmer? I didn't know what does it mean to be professional swimming for money.
4: Never short of chutzpah, was this encounter the lucky break Martin was looking for?
5: 3 weeks later, it was my first competition.
4: He entered the prestigious Capri to Napoli marathon swim, which at 21 miles was further than anything he'd swam before. Of the 23 competitors taking part, only 18 completed the distance. How did Martin fare? He came dead last, but he'd found his true calling, and in the years that followed, he entered races and competitions all around the world. In July 1991, he swam 100 kilometres down the River Krika to mark Slovenian independence. The long swims kept coming.
5: Croatia, Italy, and then more and more.
4: At the turn of the millennium, he swam the length of the Danube. Next came the Mississippi, where he was almost killed by a lightning blast.
5: I was lying like a dead man, middle of the water and floating.
4: Luckily, he recovered and completed the swim in 68 days. Then came the Yangtze River in China.
5: Traffic is crazy, very hard swim, but Yangtze swim was successful.
4: Then finally, in 2007, he set his sights on the ultimate marathon swim.
5: Amazon is a huge river.
4: Stepping into the Amazon on day one of the expedition, Martin was immediately whisked away by the current.
5: Swimming with all kinds of creatures, animals, crocodiles, bull sharks, with tropical diseases, with parasites. And then was first day was very successful. I made 102 kilometers. Happy day, lucky day. Martin is still alive.
4: He may have survived the first day, but 5,000 kilometers lay ahead. For the next 10 weeks, Martin ate and slept on his support boat, sharing close quarters with his crew and conserving as much energy as possible for the task of swimming.
5: Every stroke, it's more and more difficult every day how to swim with so big pains.
4: Swimming up to 14 hours a day so close to the equator, it soon became apparent the worst dangers weren't lurking in the opaque water, but hanging high above him in the sky.
5: My face was completely disaster. Even though, okay, I was using wetsuit, back, okay, for face is problem. Lips, eyes, nose. Sunburn was terrible for me. That was killer.
4: To combat searing UV rays, Martin's son fashioned a face mask from a pillowcase to cover his father's blistered cheeks and lips. Wearing the mask and an enormous sun hat, Martin took on a strange appearance, reminiscent of a superhero. Local villagers named this spectacle Uomem Peshi, the Fishman. But after 10 weeks on the river, Martin was delirious, dehydrated, and severely exhausted. He'd lost 36 pounds in weight, but the prize of meeting the Atlantic Ocean was in grasping distance.
5: This final day was Easter Monday, even though I didn't know that was Easter Monday.
4: Thousands upon thousands of people had turned out to see Martin make landfall.
5: This last minute, last 10 seconds, I almost drowned. I didn't have power to come out. Water was very fast. I was losing all the people around me, helping me how to come out. I didn't have so much power to come out, you know. That's every small detail is important, but by the end was everything okay.
4: After 66 agonizing days, Martin Strell had churned through over 3,000 miles of river, crossing national borders and psychological barriers in the process. He was the first person to ever swim the Amazon, redrawing at the age of 52 the limits of what many thought possible. So now, having conquered practically all the world's great rivers, do you have any reflections on your long swimming career?
5: I can say swimming is very, very healthy sport. You can swim at the beginning of your life to the end of your life. Even though you're 2-3 years old, you can start swimming. By the end, when you're 60, 70, 80 years old, it's much more important how healthy you are, how strong you are, not to have in your pocket so much money, because money is not making people so happy. I'm 70 now, it's gonna be soon. I'm still alive, healthy, ready for another swim, so.
4: Martin Strell was talking to me, Hunter Charlton, for the Sporting Witness podcast for the BBC World Service.

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4: Getting to know you. Getting to know all about you.
5: Well, last week on the show, we were getting to know Cameron McInnes and we've got to know Josh Papali'i and Jakaia Whitfeld. Today it is, I guess we can say kindly, a veteran of the NRL, South Sydney's Ewan Aitken. And he's had a wonderful career, Ewan Aitken, with the St George Illawarra Dragons. Played over 120 games for them. Went to the Warriors over a couple of seasons. Played 35 games. Couple of years to start with at the Dolphins. And now he's been at the South Sydney Rabbitohs since the start of last year. Ewan Aitken, it's time to get to know you. How are you, mate?
6: Yeah, I'm really good. Thanks. Yourself?
5: And very well. I feel like you've been around forever, but I'm wondering what we don't know about you. Do you have what's your nickname?
6: I'll get a few different ones. I've got Ewanator lately, Yui. There's been the Hammer sometimes when I was at Dragons. Yeah, there's been a couple of different ones along the way.
5: Yeah, see, I feel like the Hammer's now owned by the Dolphins fullback.
6: Yeah, exactly. You can take that one. I've got Chewin as well before.
5: Chewin. I like that. I do like that. And the Ewanator, I like that very much. What's your middle name?
6: Lachlan.
5: Lachlan, okay. First job you ever had?
6: I actually was at a surf shop in Shell Harbour. It was probably the first proper job I had.

0: otherwise probably delivering papers when I was down home as a 14-year-old. And then worked at the uni for a bit after that.
1: And that's where you hail from, you on the south coast?
0: Yeah, far south coast, a little small town called Pemba.
1: Nice. What was the first car you owned?
0: A Toyota Corolla.
1: Very good. When did you fall in love with rugby league?
0: I think I played my first game at 4.5, so it must have been before that, I think so. I can remember I was just been around it. My dad played Union League and two older brothers played league before me. So I think it was just something we did growing up .
1: So which team?
0: And it made me be passionate about it, I think.
1: Which team did you grow up following?
0: Because I was a member of the family Bulldogs. I followed the Bulldogs growing up, actually, yeah. So,
1: who was your favourite player as a kid?
0: Like Luke Patton was probably up there, Andrew Ryan, who else was there? Brent Sherwin.
1: They've all got really good nicknames. Bobcat, the General, Shifty.
0: Yeah, they did, actually. They did have really good nicknames.
1: I feel like we're losing that art just a little bit in the game. When did you first realise, though, you could make a career out of this sport?
0: It was probably when I was 14 and a half. I think I made the merit team for Australia, the schoolboys. And before that, I thought I was just good locally or whatever. That really made me realise that I'm good for my age. And then there was a chance, and I think there was a story where the Dragons come down to watch me play because I got wind of that I was playing some good footy. And I played an AFL grand final previous on the same day. We won that, and then I drove up an hour and a half to Maria to play the major semi-final for the Bulldogs, Real Plain Bulldogs, and Dad was trying to take me off the field, and he never does that, and I was refusing to go off because of the major semi-final, and I was playing a really good game, and then found out after the game that the Dragons were telling him to take me off the field because they didn't want anyone else to see me play.
1: Really? How good.
0: I was 14 and a half when I signed a deal with the Dragons, I think it was, yeah.
1: So who was a tougher coach or mentor, your dad or Wayne Bennett?
0: I don't know, actually. My dad would give me a run for his money. He coached me a fair bit. From when did he probably start? I think it was under 10s through to under 14s, I think he coached me. He sort of gave one of our boys a go with him as being coached. He's a pretty hard man. His fitness sessions were pretty tough, but I think that sort of made us be better as footy players and as a team. But Wayne's a good coach. He definitely tries to get the best out of you and tries to make you improve and holds everyone accountable, which is what you want to see.
1: We're speaking and getting to know South Sydney's Ewan Aiken. Ewan, what's the best piece of advice you've ever been given? Doesn't have to be footy related. It can be anything.
0: I think just control your controllables. There's a lot of things you can worry about and stress about, but if they're out of your control, there's no point worrying about them. So I think just control what you can do on the daily, and then usually pretty good after that.
1: Do you have a favourite sport outside of rugby league?
0: Yeah, probably mixed martial arts and the UFC, yeah.
1: Yeah, right, okay. Are you any good at it? Do you try it yourself?
0: No, never done it myself. I'm obviously not too bad in the wrestling room. We've done some wrestling sessions with the boys in different teams and stuff, but that's as far as I'll go, I reckon.
1: Is there a bucket list sporting event that you'd love to go to?
0: I've already been to Madison Square Gardens with USC, so I've ticked off that one.
1: That's cool.
0: It's probably not too many. I'm sure that a couple of big soccer games would be pretty cool to go to, but for me, not as much interest there.
1: What was your favourite TV show growing up as a kid?
0: Probably Pokemon. I was obsessed with that for quite a while, actually.
2: Honey, you're growing up right before my eyes, spreading your wings and soaring like a sparrow.
3: I feel more like a fallen pidgey.
2: I won't let you talk about yourself that way. Just be confident. You can do anything that you set your mind to. Do you understand?
3: Yes.
2: And are you changing your underwear every day?
3: Yes.
0: Yeah, I wanted to get all the toys, and I used to dream about owning Pokemon. So,
1: as a parent during that phase, Pokemons drove me nuts. Were you a big collector?
0: Nah, not a collector of like cards or anything. I just more wanted to have a real Pokemon that I could train.
1: Never happened, eh?
0: Nah, never happened, unfortunately.
1: No, we can still hang in there. What about the big screen movies? What's your favourite movie of all time?
0: Shawshank Redemption's pretty good. That's up there.
4: If you want to keep all that money, give it to your wife. The IRS allows a one-time only gift to your spouse for up to $60,000.
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7: You're that smart banker would kill his wife, aren't you? Why should I believe a smart banker like you? So I can end up in here with you?
6: It's perfectly legal. Go ask the IRS. They'll say the same thing.
0: Interstellar's pretty cool. Different series. I love, like, Vikings, Yellowstone. They're probably a couple of recent ones.
1: So pick one. Come on.
0: It's too many to choose. So I don't think I can pick one.
1: I'm all about Shawshank. I was hoping you'd go that way out now. What is something that people may not know about you and Aiken, even some of your footy mates? Do you have a hidden talent?
0: I think the footy mates would know now, but I've actually been working as a financial planner the last year and a half, actually. So that's the next step of my career is to go into that space. I really enjoy helping people understand their finances and see how you can help them with different strategies and just open their eyes to different levers you can pull to sort of maximise your wealth. It's been something I enjoy, and I like being able to do it while I still play footy as well.
1: What a great attitude. And, you know, the way the game's gone in the last 20, 25 years, players, especially regular first graders like you have been for so long, have not needed other jobs. Was it important for you to have something else to focus on apart from footy?
0: Yeah, I think it has. I think it's just become a normality thing for me. I come out of 20s studying at uni, continued that through Dragons. I finished that degree but didn't want to go into that space. I was exercise science, and I was like, oh, what else can I do? Went to a master's in business, did that 3/4 of the way through that. That's when I was like, actually, what financial planning is what I want to do. So that's when I went into financial planning and got a good mentor at Tempest Wealth, Colin Ward, who's actually an ex-NRL player as well.
1: Yeah.
0: So he's been great, and the team there has been great with helping me learn and grow as a financial planner as well.
1: All right, so you're good with numbers, you're good with business, you're good with, at least following martial arts, and you're certainly good at footy, but can you cook?
0: Yeah, I don't go too bad. Me and Mish share the role here and there. It's not the best thing to do, especially when you've got two little kids, but, I don't mind cooking every now and again if I've got a bit of time.
1: Do you have a signature dish?
0: Not really, to be fair. I've been cooking carrots, all sorts of things. I always try to change it up. I get a bit bored with this, the regular, but yeah, you can't go. Steak Diane's a pretty good one that Mum showed me back in the day. So that's probably one of my favourites.
1: Now, you're hosting a dinner party, Ewan. So you've got three people to invite, alive or dead, can be any which way you choose. Who are the three you're inviting?
0: I'll probably go Robert Whittaker, maybe an actor, maybe like Hugh Jackman or something like that.
1: Hugh Jackman, okay. Dude, it's your party. You can invite whoever you like.
0: Yeah. Put me on the spot here.
1: I wonder how Rob Whittaker and Hugh Jackman would go in conversation.
0: Yeah, I don't know.
1: Hugh looks pretty laid back. He'd be sweet.
0: Yeah, maybe Volk and Oski too. I've met him a couple of times, and there's a couple of boys that I know him. We sort of know each other through them, but never really met him too much. Maybe one of them, a couple of Aussies.
1: So you're going to have quite an aggressive bunch there, apart from Hugh. Hugh can dance his way out of trouble.
0: Hopefully I like a beer, and hopefully they're on my side. We ever come to a fight, so I won't have anything to worry about there.
1: We're getting to know you and Aiken. What if anything scares you?
0: I don't know. Maybe now that I'm a father, it's probably just something happening to my kids, I think.
1: Yeah.
0: That's probably what scares you. And I suppose what the future holds for them, because, it's a bit uncertain times. And, you just hope the world they get to grow up in is as good as what we had.
1: Do you have a favourite band or singer?
0: No, I don't actually really. I can listen to anything. I like a bit of country here, and I can listen to techno. I can listen to whatever. So, yeah.
1: You got a bit of an eclectic mix. Is there a concert you've been to? What's your favourite concert?
0: I went to a couple of down in Melbourne when I was a bit younger, when I used to be into the party scene a little bit more. There's like Let Me Eat Cake,

0: been to Groove in the Moo, a couple of ones like that. So, yeah.
1: Now, your favourite holiday destination, Ewan, what is it?
0: I've been to a few different spots. I've been to South America. That was quite fun.
1: Where'd you go there?
0: Went to Chile and Peru. Went to see that the Machu Picchu, which is the temples they sort of built up way up in the mountains, which was pretty crazy how they did that. But also you get altitude sickness being there too, so that wasn't as fun. But yeah, probably there or Europe, I reckon.
1: All right. Let me get to some quick hits then. Your take on clowns, great fun or terrifying?
0: Yeah, it doesn't bother me, to be honest with you. Yeah,
1: they're all good. How young are your children?
0: Audrey is 2.5 and Lockie's just turned 1.
1: Oh, okay. So you've got a lot of clowns ahead of you. Summer or winter?
0: Summer.
1: Chocolate or vanilla?
0: Chocolate.
1: Sweet or savoury?
0: I love both of them, to be fair. I'm a big sweets guy and I like my chips and stuff, but probably sweets.
1: Which do you go first, savoury followed by something sweet?
0: Yeah,
1: I'm with you. Peanut butter, crunchy or smooth?
0: I like both, to be fair, okay. I'm crunchy.
1: All right, you're easily pleased, you and Aiken. But this one, we learn all about you here. Tomato sauce, cupboard or fridge?
0: Fridge, but not tomato barbecue.
1: Well, either way, that's the perfect result. You will be a fine example to your children. You and Aiken, so good to talk to you, mate. Good luck for the rest of the year and fantastic getting to know you.
0: Thanks, mate. Appreciate having me.

0: McGillicuddy.
1: And I'm Edith Vale.
0: And we host Another Cup Up.
1: Well, we natter away with some of Australia's biggest names.
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5: It's 10 p.m. on the 3rd of August 1996, and in the Olympic Stadium in Atlanta, Burundi's Venuste Niyongabo is running the race of his life. He turns up the speed and glides past the favourites, the Kenyans, to take the lead in the men's 5,000 metres final. But there's still 50 metres to go.
6: I was tired. You've seen

0: still 50 meters to go.
1: I was tired. You see the finish line is closer, but you don't know what is coming behind. At the time, really, you have a lot of pressure, because that time, if you came back, I couldn't do nothing. The body or your energy, you don't have nothing to do. When you get to the finish line, it's something incredible, because you are there, you are tired. The same time, when you go to the victory, is what you was looking for. 4 years, you make a lot of sacrifice, but that time is the time where you can say, here now, I'm the winner.
0: It was a remarkable achievement. Burundi, a nation of about 10 million people, is one of the poorest countries in the world. Until 1993, it had no recognised Olympic committee and didn't begin producing its first world-class runners until the late 1980s. Growing up in a village with limited access to television, Venuste had never even watched an Olympics. Tarsis Haririmanor was in Atlanta, covering events for Radio Burundi.
2: The question that everybody was asking about this 5,000 metres final was the same. How are we going to follow it? For us, well, we don't have any form of mass communication in Burundi other than radio. So everyone was listening to the radio. The rebel fighters, they refused orders to move. They were listening, glued to the radio.
0: For years, Burundi had been on a knife edge. But at the time of the Atlanta Olympics, it was descending into political crisis. An estimated 150,000 people had died in 3 years of ethnic violence. The majority tribe, the Hutu, had long complained that they'd not had their fair share of power. That was supposed to be put right in 1993 with free elections and the first Hutu president. But he was assassinated soon after in an army coup, and his successor was also killed in Rwanda. Then, on the 25th of July, just days before the Olympic finals, a third president was overthrown.
3: In the streets of the capital, Bujumbura, the drummers of Burundi are celebrating. Celebrating a military coup that has dismayed the outside world and abruptly ended the fragile experiment in power sharing between the country's two main tribes, the majority Hutu and the Tutsi. At the same time, it later emerged, fighting between them continued in the countryside with reports of an army massacre of Hutu. The army, though, said only rebels had been killed.
2: So you can just imagine what state the Burundi delegation were in. Whilst we were at the Games in Atlanta, there was a putsch in Burundi, a coup d'etat, and we had no idea what was going on. We were completely cut off from events. Everyone was worried. And of course, Venuste was really worried. None of us had any idea of what was happening back in Burundi.
1: It was difficult. Like, was trying to train, focus on a sport, but go back to sleep. The first thing to think was, what will be tomorrow? My family is staying there or not? So, if anything could happen to my family, I know the thing was done, so I was trying not to have any information from home.
0: There were 12 runners in the final, including the Kenyans Tom Nariki and Paul Bitok, bronze medalist in the 92 Barcelona Games. There was also the Moroccan Khalid Boulami, a legendary finisher, Germany's Dieter Baumann, gold medalist 4 years earlier, and the American Bob Kennedy.
1: I was hoping the race go slowly and go fast at the last 2,000 meters. So the race start, the Kenyans, they didn't give a chance to me to slow down the race. They went so fast, from 2K to 3,000, they slowed down. And when they finished 3,000 meters, me, myself, Dieter Baumann, and Bob Kennedy, we start to move up. And that was really where the race start, to see who can be the winner, who can go for looking at the medals.
2: Suddenly you see Nairiki throwing out the challenge to Paul Bitok, who goes. And you can almost feel the rhythm of the supple, fluid strides of Venuste Niyongabo as he sticks to the Kenyans. Then Bob

0: Kennedy. The American sweeps past. But Venuste comes up, making it look so easy. Bitok's there, but he's blocked in now on Venuste's other side. And when the Moroccan Boulemi makes his move, it's just too late. When Bitok ratchets up his speed at the 300-meter mark, effectively, he's already lost. He just can't reach Niangabo. He has such a relaxed, clean, easy way about him, such a wonderful natural running ability. He finishes off the 5,000 metres like it's a mere 1,500 metres. He made it look so easy. That was when we all started believing in him. Totally. We knew he would win. Three laps from the end. That night, everyone came together in the Olympic village to celebrate gold for Burundi, and we had a true Burundian ceremony, a party. We ate fish, we made speeches and talked, and even the minister who was with us, who wasn't actually a minister anymore because of the coup, he just danced. And it was like this victory got us back on our feet.
1: Venuste Niyongabo, the young Tutsi from war-torn Burundi, had beaten the best in the world when it mattered. That win turned him into a hero. Once off the track, he was swamped by the international media, all demanding an answer to the same question.
2: They was asking me if I won for Tutsi or Hutu for me. Even I didn't, now maybe I have a long time to read the newspaper, what they say about me. I said I won the Olympics for all the country. And I met one guy who was in Liberian, because the time I won Olympics, there was some people making the war from outside, from Tanzania and from Congo. And now he's in a government. It was two years ago. He met me and he asked me, I just want to tell you one thing. When he was in the forest preparing the war coming home in Burundi, day you won, that day we didn't make any war. I tell them, listen, that guy he won for us, he won for our country. So today we are not going to kill anyone.
1: Since Atlanta, Burundi has sent track and field athletes to compete at every Summer Olympic Games. Venuste Niyongabo, however, remains their only medalist. After the Games, he struggled with several injuries and never achieved the same level of competition. Today, he lives in Italy, working for charities which promote the values of friendship and fraternity offered by sport.
2: I think in this moment, anyone, the young, who's doing sports, his dream to be like me. Because they know they have a chance because they have someone already show everything is possible.
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0: Edging on the Blind Side.
1: Nick Felder. Was he a great niggler or was he a dirty grub? He blew up the shark's mind.
0: Ryan HG.
1: Got into his head, set the explosives, walked away, and enjoyed the result.

0: News. Hello, I'm Satyam Weinstein. Iran is denying that it asked to continue talks with the United States as U.S. President Donald Trump declares the ceasefire between the two countries is over. Ali Crew reports.
1: Iran's foreign ministry says Tehran is not seeking further negotiations with the US, but has allowed a visit by a Qatari delegation working as a mediator. Mr. Trump had announced he'd agreed to continue the negotiations after a request from Tehran, but stressed the ceasefire deal was over. It follows a week of renewed conflict between the two sides after several commercial ships came under fire in the Strait of Hormuz. That saw the US retaliate with strikes on Iranian targets, while Iran hit American military positions in the Gulf states. Mediators Qatar and Pakistan are both calling for diplomacy as they try to revive the memorandum of understanding reached in June.
0: The Sudanese army says it won't agree to a US-backed peace deal unless the paramilitary rapid support forces fully withdraw from all of the cities it occupies. Reuters is reporting the deal to end the three-year civil war calls for an immediate 90-day humanitarian truce and a limited withdrawal of the RSF from North Darfur and North Kordofan State. The US State Department says Washington has been in discussions with both the Sudanese army and the RSF to reach a humanitarian truce and a broader agreement to end the war. Residents of the village of El Patio in southern Spain are fleeing their homes as a massive wildfire burns in the region. The blaze has already left at least 12 people dead after tearing through a mountain town in Almería province. Another 23 people are missing, with residents facing an impossible choice: shelter in place or take their chances and run. This man says it's an extremely fast-moving fire.
2: It gave me a right fright. I didn't even have time to react. It happened so fast. The fire was like a Formula One car.
0: A South Australian Liberal senator has apologised to the family of a woman whose death she linked to this week's Telstra outage. Senator Karen Little posted on social media this week claiming a person had died after they failed to connect to the 000 service during the outage. SA Police Commissioner Grant Stephen says investigations into Senator Little's claims revealed them to be incorrect and that it unnecessarily strained the woman's family. He says while the woman was found unresponsive on Wednesday morning, two calls made using Telstra phones, including to 000, went through.

0: without difficulty. Senator Little says the concerns raised in her social media post were based on information available at the time, and the family should now have peace and privacy. The Western Victorian town of Donald is being encouraged to wear a splash of pink today in honour of missing 13-year-old girl Layla Jeffrey. Matt Neal with the story.
1: Layla has been missing since July 4th, and the investigation into her disappearance uncovered human remains in Donald. The remains are yet to be formally identified, but police say they are believed to be those of the missing 13-year-old. A 16-year-old boy from the Swan Hill area has been arrested, and two women in their 50s are assisting police with their inquiries. This morning, Layla's friends took part in their under-14s netball game between Donald and Charlton with pink ribbons to honour Layla. The local community has been asked to wear a splash of pink to Donald's football, netball and hockey games today to remember the 13-year-old.
0: A fundraising page has been set up on social media for the family. In Western Australia, two men have been arrested following the death of a man in Fremantle this morning. Police say a man in his 60s was found unresponsive on South Terrace in the early hours of the morning. He was taken to hospital but died a short time later. Two men, both aged in their 20s, were arrested at the scene and are assisting police with their inquiries. Spain will meet France in the semi-finals of the FIFA World Cup after defeating Belgium 2-1 in Los Angeles this morning. ABC Sports' Ned Hall has the details.
2: They didn't have it all their own way against a determined Belgian team who became the first to score against the Spaniards at the World Cup. Spain had taken the lead through Fabian Ruiz, but they were pegged back by a well-worked goal from Charles de Ketelaere before half-time. Spain dominated without being able to find a way past the Belgian keeper Thibaut Courtois, but the big Belge had to go off injured midway through the second half to be replaced by Sene Lammens. That gave an opportunity for La Roja. Spain hasn't lost a match in 90 minutes or extra time since March 2024. That will get a stern test in Wednesday's semi-final against the French.
0: And the Wallabies will be looking to avoid a sixth straight loss when they take on France in Brisbane as part of the Nations Championship later today. You're up to date with ABC News.
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12: Magpies are back to winning the thrillers. Are they ready to make some serious noise in 2026 on the back of a four-game winning streak? Did North Melbourne's season end last night? And should the Kangaroos extend Alistair Clarkson before the start of the 2027 season? Did Thursday night footy tell us more about the Dockers or the Swans? And is it time to give the Purple Team their flowers as the outright premiership favourites? Meanwhile, the AFL have unveiled their long-term plan to grow the game in India. Is it worth the push? We've got a Cat B rookie spot available to boost First Nation participation. Is that the right path forward? And how should the AFL feel about the record broadcast deal for the NRL? All of that to come today on AFL Saturday through ABC Sport.
13: Up it goes. Sherry slaps it out. Taken by Anderson. Ball spits out. Sheasel gets it on the boot. High kick towards a pack. Trimbath goes up. Hands to a dozen mark. Ball just three. Cuddy out. To their winning ways in a close finish. The pause by four.
12: Last night, this is AFL Saturday, the award-winning on ABC Sport, of course, where you hear from all the senior coaches, or at least most of them across the course of the season. Senior coach number 14 joins us today, Josh Carr, the coach of Port Adelaide, as part of our program. Your calls on 1300 558 222. That's 1300 558 222. Corbin Middlemass alongside the Premiership pie, Luke Ball. Hello, Bawley.
14: Hi, Corby. Yeah, take a deep breath. Good call, Ben. Cardiac Collingwood. The Pies of, say, 2023, when they just found a way to win the close one. And even then, Geez, Cooper Trenbarth had a good look at that, didn't he? Had both hands to it, and those hands are vice-like most of the time. I don't know. I had a look this morning. I think it was Dan Houston who was standing at the time. Let him have a clear run and jump at it. He'll be breathing a bit of a sigh of relief, Mick, because that could have been an even bigger finish. It was a good tight contest, was it? Didn't reach any great heights, and in the end, you could argue that the cream rose to the top in those key moments late with Nick Dacos in particular. He didn't have his best night, but just found a way to will his team over the line with a few of his mates, and they keep their top six. You even heard the coach talk about it. Mm. Yeah, top six hopes alive. They're still going to need a fair bit to go right. And we'll talk about your question off the top there, Corby, whether they are a legitimate threat. I think if you watched last night, probably these teams are a little bit off the game that we saw on Thursday night, of course, which we'll talk about as well, which was an absolute belter. So anyway, all you can do is win, and knowing Fly and those senior players as well, they'll be certainly eyeing playing a significant part in September.
5: The man who's coached more games than anyone else in VFL AFL football, three-time premiership coach, premiership player, Hall of Famer, Mr. Mick Malthouse is in the house. Hello, Mick.
15: Hello, Corby. Hello, Ben. Ben's not calling, not part of this, but no, he's always with us. Always Benny, little stump.
14: You get that every week, don't you, Coach?
15: Yeah,
14: you get
15: I do.
14: That every week.
15: And, I'd like to acknowledge him.
5: He was. I heard the end of last week's program, and I didn't think I'd be back. So, he was last week. So.
15: Paulie and all our wonderful listeners. Last night, yes, the cream did come to the top, Paulie, but I thought North Melbourne lost it more so than Collingwood won it. Only because when you lead by that and then you make fundamental mistakes at crucial times, instead of taking a deep breath and thinking, let's take the sting out of the game, we don't have to rush anything here, we've got control of the football, spread, give your players a chance to find those spaces and then kick the ball to them, hold the ball. A miss by Jack Darling, I think, which is very unusual.
5: Yeah.
15: 30 metres out or 40 metres out, directly in front, that's a bad miss. And Collingwood breathe a bit more life into their finals. Sixers is not beyond them if they take some big scalps. Yeah. I mean, we looked at it last night. Melbourne currently a sixth. Geelong, it's hard to see Geelong not featuring in the top six, quite frankly, because I still think they're the best Victorian side. And but if Collingwood can take two or three, take the two that they should win and two of the remaining four, get them in there.
14: Yeah.
15: And there's provisos there because they don't play. They play Carlton. Carlton today or this weekend, and the following weekend is a massive game.
14: Yeah, they've got the benefit of the draw. So I think they're going to have to win four of their last six.
15: Yes, they do.
14: There's some tough ones. To be a top six chance, and probably three to guarantee themselves a top 10, wild card spot.
15: But that's the thing, though. If you're good enough, you win those games. They'll probably lose Schultz, I would suggest. I'm not convinced if Howe goes off at that time of the game, when it's so tight, meaning so much, he's got to have some question mark, and he's important to him, that given that Moore is out. So they've been tested with their bottom, I say six. Now it's probably now bottom eight.
14: Yeah, and that's my putting my old scarf back on. My concern is just at the pointier end, the reliance on, and you could see, Nick Dacos, what an absolute champion. He looked a bit under duress in that second half last night. They're still so heavily reliant on their top six, aren't they?
15: And throw his brother in there. Josh gets overlooked a lot of times. Yeah. His ability to find space. Mind you, he found space because North Melbourne allowed him to have space. It was I think it's quite damning that you allow. See, they say about Houston, he's a great kick. His decision making compared to Josh Dacos is secondary. So Josh Dacos is the one you go, no, we cannot allow him to be free under any circumstances. And yet he stood at the back of the pack time and time again, fed off. I thought he was very, very good.
5: He was in the boats last night, Josh Dacos. We had him with us post-game, and I asked him the obligatory question that it feels like we ask any member of the Dacos family whenever we, or anyone from Collingwood, for that matter, whenever we get the chance to chat. Just on Nick, by the way. I don't know what he was doing tonight. Only had 28 disposals and kicked a goal. It was an equal season low.
16: Shit out.
5: 28. Is he aware of some of these gaudy numbers that he's putting up?
16: Yeah. It's incredible. I was actually talking to Dad today. We were in the car driving and something came up about, you know, our football journeys and, you know, Nick's in particular, I feel like he was always dominant as a junior, but, you know, we couldn't have seen this coming. I feel like the way he's grown each year with his leadership and, like you said, this year, I think he's hitting the scoreboard and having, you know, 30-odd touches, which is ridiculous. So even on the nights where he might be a little bit quieter statistically, he has some big moments and we saw that with, you know, that massive play for Tim Membry's goal. And you know, it's awesome, you know, I get to play with my brother. I love playing with him and, never take it for granted.
5: It was an equal season low, 28 disposals. He's only had three games this year below 30, so...
15: I reckon there was only one ball last night that he could have done something else. He tried to do something that was beyond him even. Mm-hmm. All the rest, he just finds targets that are right targets. Yeah. Not a target. His penalty with Penalty's hands is Dacos with his feet.
5: So you don't want to play Collingwood, do you? I feel like they're the kind of team that you probably don't want them in a wild card game if they're the lower ranked team. We know they're a big game team. Craig McRae did his press conference last night and naturally was asked about Lachie Schultz, who was injured on the run. He sat out the second half with an ankle concern.
17: Syndesmosis is the early call, which back in the day used to be a really scary word. Apparently our high performance team says it's not as scary as it once was, but we'll have to get scans to work through that.
5: So no Elliott, Hill, and now Schultz is banged up. McCreary can't find it. He's had one goal in the last 8 weeks, five goalless weeks in a row for Bo McCreary. So they're small forwards, which was really underpinned their premiership success. That they can't either get them on the park or get them up.
15: Well, McCreary's not a crumbing forward, simply not a crumbing forward. No. So that's what they lack at the moment, and that's where I think that they're going to have to bite the bullet. And this is where the testing case will come in about Nick Dacos' hip and any other injuries might have. He is as classy small forward as there ever is going to go around. Yep. He's not going to take the big towering mark. You don't want him to. You just want a contest. If there's going to be a player can read it off the pack or can find that bit of space, it will be him. Yeah. So he's probably got to do maybe 10 or 15% of his game in that little forward line, in that close to the ground forward line player for them to capitalise to break what they've lost with those other players.
18: Well, yeah, he didn't attend a centre bounce in the last quarter. Now, part of that was possibly because he was a little bit hampered, but you're right, Mick. And it has been happening, certainly in the second half of the year. Mm. Nick and Jordan DeGoey, you know, spending, not resting off as much, but resting deep forward and really, you know, testing the opposition.
15: But he's not a crumbing forward either.
18: But he's going to have to kick goals now, isn't he? With no Schultz. I mean, Schultz was the one, ironically, Schultz was the one leading out and marking it last night before he went off.
15: Yeah, and some players just mimic each other. Geelong with Dangerfield and Collingwood with DeGoey, they're big bodies, strong hands, long kick goals, smart players. You've got to have those sort of players because if the others don't turn up, let's say Membry gets held or McStay gets held, then you've got to have your next one, and your next one is a DeGoey.
5: Talkback number 1300 558 222. That's 1300 558 222. Can the Pies make some serious noise in 2026? And did North Melbourne's season end last night? So give us your take. 1300 558 222. Luke Ball, Mick Malthouse. My name's Corbin Middlemass. This is AFL Saturday on ABC Sport. We're at the Docklands, counting down to the first game on the slate for your big Saturday of footy in round 18. It is Port Adelaide and St Kilda. Is that it? For North last night on the back of their defeat, so they're now a game and a half behind the Magpies. They find themselves on the outside looking in. They could be a game and percentage out by the end of the weekend. And how about this for a run home? So they play Melbourne next, who they've lost 7 of their last 8 against. Then they play St Kilda, who they've lost their last 6 against. Hawthorn, who they've lost their last 7 against. The Bulldogs, who they've lost their last 9 against. Then Geelong, who they've lost their last 15 against, and Sydney to finish, who they've lost their last 11 against.
18: I mean, they haven't beaten too many teams in the last 3 or 4 years. So you know, it sounds ordinary, but that's just the reality.
15: Oh, yeah, but three or four years, don't forget, they only played these sides once, maybe twice. So, I mean, we're going right back into the into the 2000s.
5: 5 of those are 6-plus losing streaks.
18: Yeah.
5: Are
15: they that bad? Have they been that bad? Wow. Because they shouldn't be that bad now by finishing down near the bottom regularly over the last few years. They should be, you know, I know we're going to be seeing one player today in Horn Francis, who was a first round pick. Didn't last.
18: But they ended up getting Sheasel and Wardlaw.
15: Oh, no, well, I'm not disputing those players. But there's surely a goodness, you know, there's got to be other players. And the unfortunate thing about North Melbourne is they cannot, and nor can the bottom sides, attract free agent, good free agent players. So they've got Luke Parker, great experience, sound head, does all that. Jack Darling jumps up and helps out. But they're not match winners. They're not matches, and they can't attract those players.
18: Yeah, it felt like a miss. Last night was the one they had to get.
15: You said
18: it off the top. You said it off the top, Mick. They had their opportunities, and you mentioned Darling. You go right back to the first quarter, and their skipper, who I thought was terrific, kept, you know, in terms of his work rate and kept presenting and giving himself an opportunity. But you've got to go back and kick those goals in the first quarter, don't you? And that's his challenge at the moment, isn't it? Again, I thought he battled out really well. I mean, I thought they got really well beaten. So their class is around the ball. Now Cherry, for whatever reason, hasn't been able to, maybe a little bit the new ruck rule, or he just hasn't been able to.
15: Oh, I thought he was good last night, boy.
18: Well, I thought his second half he fought on. They got hammered early, Mick, around the first quarter.
15: I think Lingy might have given him two votes last night.
18: Two votes? Cherry?
5: They were the top two rated players on the ground.
18: Yeah, I thought he battled on pretty well, but he's illustrated his goal.
15: Early on, Collingwood said
18: clearance work was they were all over him, Mick. They were scoring out of clearance.
15: Yeah, but that doesn't always fall to the ruckman. You've just got to be able to look at your personnel at the...
18: It was a good battle. You're right, it was a good battle. They had to win last night, didn't they?
15: So that gets them
18: to nine, and then if they can pinch one or two more...
15: That's right.
18: Maybe
15: it's growth. It's growth for next year, isn't it?
18: Yeah. And it's going to be the question, isn't it, where they have improved. That, I mean, they've beaten the teams below them twice. They're six of their eight wins this year. Then they pinch one against the Gold Coast here, and the other one's going to come...
5: Port Adelaide.
18: That's right. So... But I think their percentage, you take the Freo game out, they've certainly been in games like last night longer. So I think you'd have to say that they've improved, but they need to finish off the year well. They need to close out the year well. It's no good now falling in a heap and losing against all those teams that you mentioned with that record by an average of six or seven goals.
5: Sonia Hood was in the studio with me a couple of weeks ago with Raf Epstein on ABC Mornings, and we asked her at the time, would they contract Alistair Clarkson and extend him out beyond 2027? So he's only got 1 year left on his deal, which is next year. We're in year four at the moment, keeping in mind year one had the big asterisk on it, obviously given all the off-field dramas that were unfolding at the time. What would you do if you were North Melbourne's board at this particular stage? So I know they've got another 6 weeks, and maybe that'll tell a bit of a story. But when they sit down at the end of the year, would they just let it run and give him 12 months in the hot seat, or do they give him, kick it out another year or two?
18: Oh, I think so. I think let it run. I think Alistair's experienced enough and has been around enough to say, I'm okay with that. I'll either back myself in, or if it doesn't go the way that we plan after that period, maybe it is time to bring someone else in. You know, I think you're right. Take that first year out. It's been slow, but this year they can point to some growth. And so maybe next year is the year that they have to go from 8 or 9 to 11 or 12 and start beating some of those teams like last night. But I mean, the reality is no one's coming for Alistair in the next 12 months, are they? So it's not like they're going to be warding off interest from other clubs, which he...
15: That's the key to it, is let things unfold. You know, there tends to be a rush.
18: Yeah, I think we're getting better at that, aren't we? I think over the last...
15: Well, you think that, then all of a sudden you go, well, hang on. You know, look, you know I stand in the coach's corner all the time, but there's no need to rush those jobs. It's only... Look, I think, and I really believe it's media-driven, and then the board go, oh, do we need this pressure? Let's make a decision. Instead of just... The one that's done it the best, you know, I think in the last 30 years, has been Richmond. I reckon... When Damien Hardwick was under massive pressure, she stood her ground, said, no, we're going to let it unfold and we'll watch it. We ended up winning three premierships.
18: Yeah.
15: Now, that could be a, you know, like, okay, so if they didn't win the premierships, maybe they, but they held their nerve. And I think that you've got to be able to hold your nerve and absorb the outside noise.
5: 1-300-558-222, the talkback number. Very quickly, Bawley, you're our MRO officer here on ABC Sport. Jack Crisp.
18: Had another good look at it this morning. I don't think there's any more he could have. I think even when Blamire's hits the ground, Crisp almost has let go of him. So I think it's just an unfortunate
15: It's a strong outcome. Tackle.
18: Yeah, and the momentum and speed.
15: I didn't see any sling.
18: Arms weren't pinned, so I think the streak continues.
5: 279 as it stands at the moment. So high stakes when we learn that later in the day as to how Jack Crisp goes with.

0: that tackle that concussed Tom Blamires last night. Let's hit the phones. Josh Carr's coming up a little later in the program. Your call's on 1300 558 222. Matt is in Caulfield South. Hello, Matt.
1: Yeah, g'day. I've just got a question for Mick. Overall, where does he talked about Collingwood and how good they are, and yeah, they are a good team. What about the D's? We have beaten Collingwood. We've beaten Hawthorn twice now. We flogged Hawthorn last week. Mick, I respect you, but I'm not so sure that you're giving Melbourne the credibility that it really should have. We've got some really good footballers, main footballers, and we've got some good generations coming through. And no one seems to be taking the D's very seriously in Victoria. What are your thoughts on that, Mick?
2: Yeah, well, when we talk about Melbourne, I'll talk about Melbourne. We've actually been talking about last night's game, so they weren't involved last night. So I did watch them last week, and I was in Launceston, yep. watching
3: them against Hawthorn. You were not impressed last week. Did you not give them enough love?
2: I tell you what I did say. At half time, it wasn't about Hawthorn, it was about Melbourne. And how could they live with a 96-point lead, and what they're going to do about it? 4 minutes to go, we were holding our breath to say, will Hawthorn pinch this game? I have been a firm believer in the way Melbourne have played this year. Very, very firm. I'll just go some stats it doesn't detract from them, but what it does say, that's probably where they are. So their average winning margin is 27 points. Their losing margin is 29 points. So it's around about even. They've won 37 quarters. The top side has won 41. So that is very, very impressive. There's a third side in Hawthorn that's only won 32 quarters. So it gives you an idea that they're highly consistent. The game plan itself, I think, is simple. It is good, and simplicity is what we need in these games. Overcomplicate game plans, overuse the ball. You lose it when you're not good enough. You give the ball back. Melbourne were very, very good with the football. They use the ball. The new coach, King, has he improved the players? That's to me is a judgmental thing of a coach. Almost to the man, they've been improved. Mm. And that is full credit to King, to his player group. There's a few players that have emerged. What side has recovered from losing two key players that probably average close to 60 possessions between them, Petrarca and Oliver? They've recovered better than most people thought. Me being one of them, I thought they'd be able to get over Oliver. But Petrarca, and what it tells you is that now the gates have opened, let someone else in there. Pickett's gone in there as one of the most exciting players playing, now joins with Gorn, yeah. And it's deadly. So that's fantastic. Van Ruin is growing. I think that if they don't get too many injuries, they will bother sides.
3: Yeah.
2: They will beat sides under them, and they've done that well. They will bother sides. Fremantle and Sydney, and perhaps, I know they beat Hawthorn, and perhaps Brisbane are the sides that they've got to counter. But no, I've been very impressed. Is that?
0: The Hawks won't want to play them in a cutthroat final.
3: No way.
2: I don't think their record is unbelievable.
3: Especially at the MCG, and the couple of times that we've seen them live, what they are is fit and hard running. Yeah, their ability.
2: And they don't overuse the ball. What they do is they get the ball into those forwards, Bally, and that's what makes those forwards just, you know, like get the ball to me.
3: Yeah.
2: And they were asking for it. When Melsham was very good early, he's dropped off. Yeah. There's a player waiting in the wings to jump up. I know he's got, you know, 33, 34, but he will make a difference when he gets his form in the seconds.
0: AFL Saturday on ABC Sport. Mick and Bawley taking your calls. My name's Corbin Middlemass, and the talkback number 1300 558 222. Bob is in Camberwell, the next of our callers. Hello, Bob.
4: Good morning. Welcome, guys. Look, what a game on Thursday night. A team that only scored 11 single points in the first half without a goal. I think that's an AFL record. And then come back with 100 points in the last half, absolutely annihilating Sydney and leaving them flat-footed. But very little coverage in the media. I opened the paper this morning and there's a picture of a Freo player standing beside a Sydney player. No credit to their names. And the whole article, which is about half a page, was about the AFL and how wonderful they are on Thursday, Friday night coverage over Channel 7. I think, good grief, we've got one of the fittest teams in the comp and nobody's really mentioned why does Freo have very little injuries. And it's their fitness I've spoken with Raf on during the last couple of weeks, and he, he came up with all sorts of reasons why Frio will never win the grand final. Well, I sat in the 2013 grand final in the seats and saw Frio run out for their very first grand final, and they were dumbstruck because I think they'd only played on the MCG once and never before such a massive, massive crowd. And Hawthorn, of course, just obliterated them.
3: Yeah.
4: No,
3: it's a good call, Bob, and I think your point there about their lack of injuries, their availability at the moment is a superpower for them, and that works hand in hand with, from what I saw on Thursday night, their ability to put Sydney to the sword. It started in that third quarter, but in the last quarter, they are a powerful, hard-running team. They're off a five-day break and travel, so that was a scary performance. I thought the Swans were great in the first half, or you know, two and a half quarters. I thought their pressure was as good as there's been. It was a finals-like game.
2: What a great game!
3: That's right. And you mentioned the 11 points. A lot of that was due to where they were having shots, or you know, they were rushed and under pressure. And a lot of that was due to Sydney's pressure. But they just, I mean, that is hard to maintain, especially against a team like Frio. And when the tide turned, they absolutely put the foot down and shifted into gear. We've spoken about how they've got gears, haven't they? And they've got match winners all over the park. We spoke about Dacos and both Dacos's last night. Fremantle have got guys all over the park. Pierce was unbelievable
2: in the first half. Yeah.
3: And then through the middle of the ground, whether it's Bolton or Reid, Brayshaw's second half.
2: Bolton's got better.
3: And then their front half, their firepower at the front half. So, no, I agree, Bob, they're rightfully flag favourites. It was 1v2 the other night. I thought it was a terrific game. It was a finals-like game. And in the end, Frio stared down their nearest competitor at the moment and said, well, you can't come with us. And it was so powerful.
2: Bob, you've got to realise this. Wherever you are in Australia, the news will be always about that central city. So if it's Melbourne, of course it's going to cop that. And it's going to be fleeting about Fremantle. And believe it or not, living in West Australia for 10 years, I thought it was a two-team competition. You hardly hear about the opposition at all. So and if you go to Adelaide, it runs true. That's the way it works in this world. So it's like other sports are always whinging and moaning that they can't get on the back page because football, you know, whether it's soccer, whether it be rugby, whether it be union, whether it be whatever, everyone's fighting for that back page, and it's always going to be local. It's who reads it. I think you'll find that most people now are nodding their head saying, yes, Fremantle deservedly are the flag favourites.
3: I think their coach wouldn't mind,
2: you know, not, but it is
3: flying below the radar if it's down here. And the reality is, and we won't know until, you know, we think that at the moment they should at least get, they're going to get two home finals, you'd think, at a minimum. Yeah. So they wouldn't need to come here until hopefully the last day from their point of view, and then we'll find out
0: what's going to happen on the day. I know how Bob feels, because it does feel like we skip pretty quick from Fremantle are coming, not quite yet, and then the narrative changed to, are they too good too early? And then it's, yeah, we already know they're the premiership favourites, and it's sort of like, when's the moment where we actually put a light on them and talk about how great they are, which we'll do plenty of that, I'm sure, on the run towards the spring, Bob, given the position they're in. Just to upset Bob and all the Fremantle fans out there, I actually thought Thursday night said more about Sydney than it said about Fremantle, that the Swans were in a winning position. Fremantle were always going to have, pardon the pun, a purple patch at some stage. They had that. And, gee, it was glaring that Sydney had nothing to keep them off them. They didn't have any armoury whatsoever to stop the rush when it came. And now you look at their record and you go, right, they're 12-0 against the rest. And against the fellow contenders, Sydney are 1-4. So their record against Fremantle, Hawthorn, Geelong, Brisbane, 1 win, 4 losses. And the only win that they've got out of that five-game stretch was against Brisbane in round one, when the Lions had a heap of injuries, short summer, suspensions. So all of a sudden now, when they come up against the really good teams, they fall short, and they've beaten a whole lot of the also-rans, including a bunch of close wins in between. I actually almost feel like Sydney's probably more like the fourth or fifth best team in the competition, and they're a few wins ahead of where they, the latter probably suggests that they are. So I thought it was pretty revealing for the Swans the other night.
2: Just add another stat, and I know this is a bit different again. It's interesting when you have players use. If you can control your player group and have them available for most of the game, let's face it, Ball, you know, you've played in sides where they've been injured, and you know it's just going to be a real hard year. Yeah. Others, you go, we've had a good run. Fremantle have used 30 players. Hawthorn, 37. Brisbane, 35. The other when was, I think it was Geelong. Yeah, Geelong have used 31. You know, you can go to sides like West Coast have used 40, probably, and Western Bulldogs 38. So it does take us, if you can hold your group together in that 30, because I reckon you've got to go into a grand final with, now we have 23 players, with 26, 27 fit players by the grand final week, and you can cover it if someone's out. It's when you haven't got those numbers if you really struggle. So Fremantle have got it all in front of them. If they can stay sound, Brisbane, on the other hand, 33 players, that's okay. Hawthorn, well, they've had a few players introduced this year, which has helped them. That's helped them because they've discovered a couple of good players. Last week was an absolute cracker last week, the young centre-half back.
0: So if the qualifying finals this weekend and you're picking Fremantle's team, is it Cox or is it Darcy?
2: Well, he says horses for courses. On the performance last night, or sorry, the night before, Cox was extraordinarily good. Extraordinarily good because again, he's pinched a free kick for that stupid rule where he didn't jump. Grundy jumped over the line by 1 inch, and where was Cox with this? He was heading back towards the goal square. So, and he gets a free kick. Wrong rule. But anyway, at the moment,
3: if he plays like that, obviously,
2: and those marks he took,
3: that's the key. The key's the marking.
2: Took the marks and kicked goals.
3: Yeah, the key's the marking.
2: Yeah, so, and he, you know what the thing is about it? He knows it, and I just see a subtle difference in his body language. He seems to be more humble. He knows that he's under real pressure to hold his place. So he puts his head down and just does what he has to do for the team.
3: We talk about the bottom six. You always talk about the bottom six helping win it. That's the Swans' challenge at the moment, isn't it? They're bottom six, and you know, McInerney's out. Where's Rosas gone? He burst out of the box this year. It was great to see Papley back, but that bottom
2: six. He'll get better.
3: Yeah, that's right. That stood out. When the heat came and the Freo put their foot down, they were far too powerful.
2: And Bully, one of the worrying things is you being a midfielder, is how quickly offence turns into defence, and there was little from Heaney, Warner and these players being able to chase back. And I had the same thing with Brayshaw early. I looked at him and someone went past him. He just stopped. And I thought, that's a bit damning on Brayshaw. I thought better of him. But as the game went on, he started to chase a bit harder. But Sydney stopped the hard work in the middle. That'd be a big, major worry.
0: We fluctuate too much in the contest, was the quote from Dean Cox talking about how they went the other night. 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We'll talk about the AFL's push into India, plus the Category B list spot, which is going to be available for a First Nations player in the AFL and the AFLW from 2027 onwards. 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Coming up next, Josh Carr's going to join us. More of your calls on 1300 558 222. 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
0: Port Adelaide and St Kilda on the way. The first of four games on your Super Saturday of footy, all broadcast right here on ABC Sport. If you want to listen to either of the two night games, you can find them on ABC Listening. You can toggle between the two matches. Both teams out doing their preliminary warm-up ahead of the Saints and the Power. Bawley, you just made an interesting observation with two guys on opposing teams just found each other out in the middle.
3: I don't want to read into it too much, but obviously there's a lot of mates between the teams, isn't there? But Wangani Miller just wandered into the middle and dapped up. Is that what they say?
0: Yes.
3: Yeah, dapped up Jace Burgoyne and Jason Horne-Francis. So
0: there we go.
3: That might be just mates. Good friends. Mates catching up.
2: They are mates. Right. They are mates.
3: Yeah, I know. Well,
2: they'll play in one of the state games coming up in the next year or so. Yeah.
0: There's all this talk about Zach Butters obviously coming back to Victoria. Mm. And now I've seen it raised in some quarters that maybe St Kilda should ask the question and go, you know what, if Naz is going to leave anyway, how about you have Naz and we'll have Butters and we'll just call it a day?
2: Oh, that's a big call.
0: Who's winning the trade?
3: Who's hanging up the phone, as they say?
2: I think
3: who needs to add something? It's the age thing, I think.
2: Well,
3: Butters is 3 or 4 years older.
2: They're both potential champions.
3: Yeah.
2: And that's I reckon champions over the journey, not just 1 year. I think Wanglin Miller is, he's...
3: More upside. I think Porter would have to throw in a pick or a sweetener, I reckon.
2: Yep.
0: What's he getting at? Jeez.
2: Yep.
3: You're a Butters man?
0: I'm a Butters man. From
3: He's one of my favourite players.
2: Oh, he's one of my favourite too.
3: Just saying, talk about pure assets. I just think there's an age thing and a little bit more scope.
2: But he can't...
3: There's more miles on the clock of Butters.
2: I reckon I've seen him taken out of the game, though. I've seen him really... Whereas...
3: Geez, not the last couple of weeks.
2: No, not at all. Not at all. But this will be...
3: It'll be great today. Yeah, yeah.
2: Well, you know what? You'll get tagged today. You'll get tagged today. Now, whether or not they tag Wenger and Miller is going to be an interesting one. I think today's a fascinating in-the-box. You've got Josh Carr and Ross Lyon. Yep. Like they think differently, clearly, from my angle from coming up here. Mm-hmm. Very interesting game.
0: Ross Lyon has said a moment ago that they're out of the Lachie Neale race, by the way. So okay. Lachie Neale not going to St Kilda in 2027.
2: Well, why would they want him? Well, they reckon they're a day off of grand final. I mean, reality-wise, let's do something for the Saints supporters that gives them a future.
0: I spoke with Josh Carr, the senior coach of the Port Adelaide Football Club, only moments ago, and I started naturally by welcoming him to ABC Sport.
9: No worries, Corbin. Good to be here.
0: Has the year been a success so far? It's 6-10, and you've lost, what, 5 games by 3 points or less. Has it been a success year one?
9: Oh, so that's a good question, Corbin. For us, obviously, it's about growth week in, week out. You know, from the start of the season where we started to where we are now, I'd like to think we've grown a lot. Whether that's successful or not, I'd like to think we've developed a number of players and developed that game style and feel like that's in a lot better place for us for this back end of the year. Still a lot to play out before I'd reflect on the season and say it's successful.
0: I think you'll get asked this question at multiple times already across your journey, and I'm sure in years to come. Did the succession plan work? Did it set you up in the way that it was designed to be able to hit this year, running as the full-time senior coach?
9: Yeah, look, I'd like to think so. I think, during it, there were some challenges, no doubt about it. But at the same time, what Kenny did and, he stuck at it and the way we worked together and worked through it, I'd like to think. Where we sit right now, there's a number of players in the back end of the year that we, gave a look at it. That last game when we played Gold Coast, Whitlock and Ram and Berry and these guys, we're all a part of it. So for me personally, it allowed me, time to, navigate my way through it and plan and make sure, this year we attack this year the right way.
0: He's clearly a passionate guy. I mean, we've seen that in his press conferences over the his journey and his 13 years in charge as the senior coach. We even saw it during the showdown where he was part of the television coverage on Fox Footy, and that was overflowing pre-game and during the match. Have you heard from him much as the season's gone on?
9: Oh, look, our games have been mostly done by Fox, so nearly pre-game every week, every second week, I'm getting interviewed by Ken.
0: Has he given you any advice along the way, or have you asked him for any feedback?
9: Oh, not really. I got plenty of advice, in my time with him, from starting my coaching out to when I came back to Port, the last few years, I've spent a number of years under him.
0: The coaches have been told, explicitly by the league, they don't want to hear any feedback for the umpires. You obviously played in a game last week where there was a record number of free kicks, something like 37 free kicks in the first half. There was 77 for the game. Did you have a word quietly with the officials just to get some kind of an understanding as to what happened last Sunday?
9: No, not really. Not really. I felt in the first half, and the conversations for us as coaches, we felt like North were getting to the ball first. So, a number of free kicks were there. There was obviously a couple that you, I guess both teams were unsure about. But as I've said in my press conference yesterday, we make mistakes as coaches, players make mistakes. Umpires are no different. It's not an easy game to officiate, and they've got a big task in front of them, and they're not going to get every decision right.
0: The obligatory question that you get every week across the course of the season is around your acting captain, obviously Zach Butters, your number 9. When do you need an answer from Zach as to what he's doing in 2027?
9: Oh, we don't need an answer right now, and we've had a number of conversations and I guess navigated our way through the year the right way. He's the captain on game day for us right now, and he's leading really well and doing everything right. So from our point of view, we've had the discussions that it's nothing's going to take place until the end of the year, and we're okay with that.
0: So it doesn't impact your planning?
10: Not at all. We plan for everything. You know, both sides.

0: of the coin, and you know, whether he stays or goes, we'll make sure we're prepared for both.
1: We work in this system at the moment where, yeah, it's very different to the NRL or even to some of the other leagues around the world, for example, but there's a little bit of the don't ask, don't tell aspect of it. If he has made a decision, would you want him to tell you?
0: Look, that's in the conversation. Do we want him to tell us? It doesn't, to be honest, it doesn't really bother me, Corbin. Like, you know, we, as I said, it doesn't change our planning at all with the conversation. So, is it best how it is? Yeah, probably. We're having great, honest conversations and on where it's at. So, I'd like to think we're in a good spot.
1: And it wouldn't impact how you use him if you knew that he was, say he was going?
0: Not at all. Not at all.
1: Josh Carr with us, the coach of Port Adelaide on AFL Saturday across the country. You were quite passionate a couple of weeks ago about, yeah, understandably, other coaches in the competition talking about your star player in Zach Butters and speculating on what he could be doing next year and the possible emotional pull to certain clubs. Obviously in the NFL, and I know you've done some work over in America with certain programs over there, they do have an anti-tampering rule, which basically prohibits teams from communicating with or attempting to negotiate with players or staff who are currently under contract. Is it something you think would work in our game, and would you advocate for it?
0: It'd be interesting how it would work, because I'm like, right now where it sits, I'm not sure who would abide by those rules, and you know, people, I'm sure they'd find a way with it through management to still do it, but I'm sure if the first person that got caught and there was a hefty fine or whatever it is, it might scare a few away. But yeah, look, I'm probably sitting on the fence on that one. I don't really know what the right way to go about it is. I'm okay with how it is. It's just you got to do it from a place of respect.
1: Have you done it? Met with other players?
0: Oh, Corbin, great question. I'm not going to comment yes or no, but if I did, no one would know about it.
1: Connor Rosie, your captain, he's obviously out of the team at the moment. Kane Corn spoke about this during the week. He said, look, he can't even feel his hamstring given the fact he's got nerve damage there. And he's obviously out for the remainder of the year. He's got an 8-year extension, which ties him to the club through to 2032. What is the status of Connor? How is his hamstring, and are those reports accurate?
0: Well, I think they're inaccurate. His hamstring's improving and getting better each week. It's just slow. It's slow. If you saw him out in training yesterday, you'd probably nearly think he hasn't done anything. That he's moving well and he's not that far away. So it's improving. It's slow. He'll be right by the time we run out next year.
1: And you've tapped out Sam Palpepa for the remainder of the year, coming back from a second ACL tear. Can you give us the reasons as to why you've decided to put him in cotton wool as such, or just take him off the park at sample level for the remainder of the year?
0: Yeah, look, he was just lacking a bit of confidence, you know, getting out there. And the oval was a bit shifty last weekend, and he just felt like he just wasn't quite ready mentally to do it. So in the end, we've sat down this week, we've put in a plan, and ultimately we've obviously stopped him from playing this year to attack the pre-season, be ready, and by the time we run out next year, we have a lot of confidence.
1: We know in successful teams, and you've been part of plenty of them, Josh, that there's lots of people involved and lots of fingerprints on it. Obviously, your role at Fremantle and what the Dockers have been able to do now, you work so closely with Justin Longmuir, they're a team that has clearly built themselves from defence out. Is that part of your motivation in what you're doing with this group? You're the second best team defensively this year, despite the fact you're four games below 500. Are you keeping an eye on the Dockers, and are you taking any inspiration from what's happening there to what you're building at Alberton?
0: I'm always keeping a close eye, you know, on what Justin and those guys are doing. It's been super impressive. I love my time there, and I learned so much from them, and Justin in particular. And defensively, there is no doubt that he had a really big impact on me as a coach, and you know, the philosophy around it and behind it, and learn a lot. So, yep, definitely got some inspiration from those guys. Not taking away the fact that Luke Webster's done a terrific job as the defensive coach here.
1: All the best today, Josh, and the rest of the way in 2026. Appreciate your time as always on ABC Sport.
0: Appreciate the chat.
1: Josh Carr,
2: Thanks, Josh.
1: Josh Carr, the senior coach of the Port Adelaide Football Club, with us on AFL Saturday through ABC Sport. Corbin Middlemass alongside Luke Ball and Mick Malthouse here at Docklands. Just on that, by the way, so Port Adelaide 6-10, so they've lost four more games than they've won, and they're the second best defensive team. Mm. The last side to have done that in the competition was the Swans way back in 1985.
3: Wow. Yeah.
1: The team before that was Geelong in 83, then it was North in 1970 and Footscray in 1952. So we're talking about an event which has occurred five times in 70-plus years.
4: Yeah, but also add on, though, Corby, you know, you've got to look at the fact that they've lost
3: I think it's four or five games under a goal.
4: Percentage of 103.
3: So if you reverse half of those,
4: yeah,
3: all of a sudden that's not a, you know, they're in the fight for the yeah, top 10. And probably right now they'll take some scalps.
4: Oh no, they're a tough out. You speak about not wanting to play. Yeah. They're a really tough opponent for that reason. I think he's clearly, and you played a lot of footy against Josh Carmick. He was a tough opponent. Mm. So he started with that really miserly defensive
3: mindset,
4: tough in the contest sort of mindset. And you can see it in his players. Yeah. And he's had some challenges. He's lost his captain early in the year for the season. He's had, you know, the Butters thing hanging over his head. He must be. And then

0: the season. He's had, you know, the butters thing hanging over his head. He must be.
1: And they haven't replaced Dixon either. They've never been able to replace Dixon. Yeah. So there's that big key forward. And Giorgione's done a magnificent job given the fact that he's a medium tall with no support because, you know, Marshall keeps falling over. So they've done a – I think they've done a fantastic job.
0: Yeah, I agree. You talk about players improving. You look, Jordan Sweet's becoming one of the best
1: exactly.
0: in the competition.
1: Exactly.
0: I think young Lies had a really he's a good story. He's had a really good year. Jace Burgoyne continues to improve his game. Young Berry, you mentioned Georgiades. He's had a terrific year, hasn't he? I like young Whitlock as well.
1: Absolutely.
0: I think I think it's been the first question was, has it been a success? I don't think you get it. I think it's categorically.
1: How many players they use this year, Bully? It's the I'll find it for you. So they I think they've gone through a few players as well. It'd be in the high 30s. So
2: just on their demos too, Mick. So they're third youngest in terms of average age across the season and fourth least experienced.
1: Fourth least experienced, yeah. Yep. And the more they play these young fellas, the better it's going to be for next year because, you know, it sort of it puts pressure on on players that just take it for granted they're going to get a game.
2: Handles himself well in the media, doesn't he?
1: He's fantastic.
0: Yeah, he's very, very
1: nice and cool.
2: All the stuff around Zach Butters.
0: 37 players I've used.
1: 37. Yeah. That's a lot of players. Yeah. That's a lot of players on a list of 42, is it? 43?
2: Yeah. This is AFL Saturday on ABC Sport. Your thoughts on 1300 558 222. Some broad topics to finish, and we're on the clock a little bit here, but the AFL's unveiled their push into India. So the question is here, is the juice worth the squeeze as such? So essentially, they've got an ambition to increase participation in India to more than 100,000 registered participants over the coming years. At the moment, there's 1 million people of Indian heritage currently residing in Australia. Clearly, it's a country that has sort of obvious overlaps with Australia in terms of the fact that obviously cricket is hugely popular there. Remembering the origins of our game started once upon a time to keep the cricketers fit during the winter months and there's oval-shaped venues. Is it worth the push from the AFL, given they've got 20,000 registered participants in and around Ranchi already?
1: I'd spend $1 million for one sentence. Get Kohli just to say, I support Australian rules.
0: Get him on as an ambassador.
1: You'd have a billion Indians going, what is Australian rules? I'm jumping on board. Because he controls the world over there.
2: I think there's a photo of him wearing a Richmond jumper somewhere that when he came out to Australia. So
1: yeah, right.
2: Maybe they can push that as much as they can in India. I feel like it's a more worthwhile exercise than, say, China or the USA. I don't mind it. I think it's... There it is. Yeah, it's a great photo holding the Sharon in the change rooms. So I can understand why the AFL would be pushing as much as they are. The other thing which we touched on last night as part of the pregame, the way that sports rights are going globally, you have huge streaming services. Essentially, they want as many eyeballs as possible on your product. And unfortunately for Australia, it is a closed market as such. And when you've only got, you know, a population of 26 million and, you know, we've got our football code split in two, to be able to get more and more money out of the broadcasters in years to come, you need a bigger and bigger audience. And certainly going into a hugely populous place like India is one way to try and do that.
0: Have we had any players over the years with Indian heritage play the game?
2: That's
0: trying to think top of my head.
2: Great question. Certainly,
0: I saw Amit Bains was there with the Prime Minister, the other day.
2: Did you say your local Auskick?
0: Yeah, I just made the comment before when we were talking about it off air, and I need to get up to speed with it, the push, but just down at the local Auskick, Mick, with my young daughters, there's a good sort of smattering of
1: the girls,
0: girls and boys of Indian girls and boys getting
1: big.
0: Involved and playing. So
1: that's thrilling.
0: That would back up what you're talking about.
2: Jair Saxena, Rama tells me, who's
0: Collingwood's list. Yeah, he's on Collingwood's list.
2: So he's of Indian heritage, first year player. And Daniel Kerr also has Anglo-Indian descent, who of course was sensational footballer for the West Coast Eagles for many years. 1300 558 222 is the talkback number. The other thing to boost sort of diversity and participation in the game, particularly for our First Nations community, was unveiled this week. It's NAIDOC week, and this has been floated for a long period of time, that a Category B rookie spot will be available to boost First Nations participation. So in both the AFL and the AFLW. Now, Sharad Wellingham, who is a First Nations footballer, works for us in Perth. He was with us on ABC AFL Daily on Thursday, and we put this to him. This is in part a little of what he had to say.
3: Yeah, I think it carries some merit. There's been a little bit of kind of commentary on it in the aspect of, I think you remember Adam Simpson kind of coming out and saying if somebody's coming from a, you know, a school system.

0: system and somebody who's coming from, you know, remote regional area where they're not used to living in the city, and it seems like a big risk, they're probably going to go with the less risky prospect. Mm. And so they're missing out on the potential talent. The system from a lower point of view in terms of when players are younger, and some of the stuff that Eddie Betts and a lot of other foundations are doing in making elite lifestyle decisions from a younger age is what's going to make it a lot better for young Indigenous players coming through. Just the exposure to what life is like, not only away from community and away from family, but at an AFL kind of standard of what's expected. Exposure to that at a younger age is what's going to make it better for AFL clubs to feel like there's less risk.
1: You can listen to that full episode through ABC AFL Daily. It was a good answer in terms of,
2: yeah, it is.
1: You know, it's great, but it's not everything. There needs to be more done in this space to be able to help.
2: I get it. Having been in West for 10 years, there are a lot of communities that you go out there and watch them play. They've got the greatest skill, but they just want to live in their community. Now, to bring them out of that community, it's massive. It's a massive change. You virtually have to almost make it a family connection. That's where the family come down and take that pressure off of living in an environment that is so foreign to the young fellas that when they grow up, they're so used to that type of lifestyle, and it changes dramatically coming to a city. So there's no doubt there's talent out there, and it's capturing that talent and expand that talent to the point where the player feels comfortable to play a full career. Yeah. Whether it be 5 years to 10 years, but also, Bully, take something back out of the game, not just a pair of shorts and a jumper. You know, it's so that the money they earn, it helps. And look, the Aboriginal community can't understand a lot of the Anglo-Saxon community. Like, they go out and hunt, they bring back the kangaroo, and they share.
1: Two very different cultures.
2: And yet. They earn let's say if they earn $1,000 a week to play football, well, you can't go then, oh, you put that in your pocket. And you've got to, that's going to be spread. That's the culture.
1: Yep.
2: So you've got to acknowledge that culture, and it's a beautiful culture. And somehow or another, that's got to be, you know, at the end of their career, I want to see these players have some capacity to be able to invest in their life for the rest of their life. You know?
3: Just back to the category, but it feels like a natural progression from the time and resources that have been put into the next generation academies, you know, probably over the last 8 or 10 years, where these younger, you know, non-traditional, which includes Indigenous footballing people, have been given the opportunities by the clubs, but also, we talk about Indian or any sort of ethnicity.
1: USA.
3: Yeah, that's right, exactly, yeah. So. Yep. But then it gets to the point where, and it's what Sharad's referring to, where you've only got a certain amount of spots on the list. So you might, you arm and you go, oh, no, I'll actually just go for the local kid because it might be less risky. It feels like we're getting them to the point, but they're not completing the job by having these spots available on the list. And so the Category B makes complete sense to me.
1: And Mick, you were great at this as a coach. You had many First Nations footballers that played in your teams, but also you had plenty of rat bags. Mm. The famous rat pack, obviously, at the Collingwood Football Club, and you were big on, you know, treat everyone the same, but treat everyone differently. Things that you need to keep in mind.
2: They're all got X factors, see? Yes. So everyone deserves X amount of chances, and they are... You shouldn't treat... To have it all on this is they're all the same. No.
1: Yep.
2: And treat them all the same. No. It's the biggest mistake you'll make.
1: The NRL struck a record-breaking $5.3 billion broadcast rights deal with Nine Entertainment, Foxtel and Sky NZ during the week. It runs for 7 years from 2028 through to 2034. So it's the largest commercial agreement in Australian sporting history, which overtakes the AFL. So the AFL are in the middle of a deal at the moment worth $4.5 billion. This is $5.3 billion. How should the AFL feel about it? Here's a little of what Andrew Dillon had to say on ABC Sport the other night.
4: Look, I think they've done a good deal. And I think what it does show is that live sport is something that brings together big crowds and big groups of people that are watching it, whether it's on TV or streaming. And I think what that shows is for a sport like the AFL, which is the most attended and is the most viewed, It's a great deal for the NRL, and it's great for us for our current deal and also our deals into the future.
1: How should they feel?
2: Well, I just think we just seem to bash anywhere we can, we compare ourselves to another sport. It's not a threat to us. Rugby league is not a threat to Australian rules football. Just focus in on what is good for Australian rules football. Now, this step to get into India, that's a positive step, if it becomes a positive step. The introduction of trying to get the Aboriginal young players more involved, that's a positive step. Forget about what the NRL are doing, because once you start, there becomes a hatred, there becomes a... All your energy are used up for the wrong reason. I just don't get that.
3: Well, I think he handled it. I think he was responding to comments from his counterpart over the other mob. So I thought that was right. I think he said it was a great deal for them, and we think for the bigger picture is it's a great deal for any sort of live entertainment product, because as tough as it is for people out there, you know, in terms of grocery bills and all that sort of stuff, one thing that people are still happy to spend money on, Mick, is live entertainment, live sport or concerts, whatever it is. So I agree, it's a good deal that should augur well for our game as well.
1: And the comparison between the two, the biggest rights deal is always the sport that's off contract last. The same way that the top four players in the game, whoever's the most recent one off contract, they're on the biggest deal. It's not necessarily the number one in the game. It's whoever's off contract last as it keeps going up and up and up. And so well done to the NRL and the AFL. I'm sure it'll be just fine. Have a great day, Mick.
2: Look, yes, it'll be a good game, good day of football.
3: Big day, Super Saturday.
2: Yeah, man.
3: Enjoy.
2: And an Ocean Grove one. So, and my grandson got through his game from injury, so I'm wrapped.
1: Good on him. ABC AFL Daily, catch up on the whole show.
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14: From 45 and right.
1: Vicious effort, unbelievable!
14: The left foot is a goal!
13: Oh, yeah!
1: Throws it, kicks off goal! The prancing pony!
13: What a goal!
1: He's off and running for 45 to get the party started! It's bouncing, it's through! Bailey Smith, he'll want the cameras on him right now!
11: Night camera action, baby!
1: Loads up from 55. That's a monster bomb.
15: 40 metres out. Oh. Snaps towards goal. What a beautiful finish.
16: 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Goes for glory.
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1: Watson snaps. Oh, Watson puts it through. And the Wizard arrives precisely on time. He's built for the big stage. On his left boot, his kick is good.
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18: And snap. And goal.
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18: How good is that?
1: What a goal. He wastes no time. He whacks it through for another. It doesn't have to be your night, but it can be your moment. Hands it to Charlie Cameron. He can walk it in. Show him your tail lights, Charlie.
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11: You take a seat because it don't get better than this.
1: Saturday footy on ABC Sports. St Kilda and Port Adelaide, two teams on the wrong side of 500. The Saints, two more losses than they've won, while Port Adelaide, four games below 500 on the season, and yet both teams with a positive percentage. 105 plays 102, an incredible record for both these sides to show how competitive they've been. Port Adelaide, the wildcard spots may be too far adrift, while for St Kilda, they're still very much in the frame, but they can't afford much margin for error on the run home. It is the Saints and the Power standalone Saturday afternoon footy. Following this, it is the Giants and the Cats. And then in different directions tonight, the Crows hosting the Suns. And of course, the Blues looking to try and make it eight in a row at home up against the Hawks, who all of a sudden find themselves in a bounce-back spot. There's no late change. The Saints and the Power. Nasiah Wangane-Miller up against Zach Butters and his teammates. The roof is on for Saturday afternoon footy on what is a cool, overcast day in Melbourne. 14 degrees currently outside. My name's Corbin Middlemass. Ben Cameron's here to call the footy with me. Hello, Ben.
10: Hello, Corbin. Great to be here. It's been a strange year for Port Adelaide. They had a fairly easy first four games. North Melbourne, Essendon, West Coast and Richmond. A lot of people, myself included, expected them to possibly be 4-0 out of the gates. They were 2-2 instead. But from that point onwards, they've been relatively impressive with what they've been able to dish up. And St Kilda, how do we judge them? I mean, they're 7-9. They're still live for the wildcard positions. They don't want to be 7-9, but they have scored 100 points seven times this year, up from only one last season. And you can see growth in the likes of Hugo Garcia, amongst many others, like Max Hall, who had a career-high disposals last week. So there is improvement, but is it coming fast enough for the Saints?
1: This game has already happened once this year, so the Saints have won the last two against Port Adelaide. You'll remember famously the last time that they met. It was in Gather Round. It was the Zach Butters, Nick Foot game, where the whispers, of course, that weren't quite captured on the audio that the umpires packs, of course, and we had the tribunal hearing that followed that week. And in the end, after Butters was fined initially, was able to beat that charge at the tribunal. St Kilda and Port Adelaide, no late change. Our premiership pair in the second row. First of all, the youngest premiership player from the Bombers on planet Earth, Adam Ramanaskas is here. Hello, Ram.
12: Yes, good afternoon. I was here last Sunday watching St Kilda, and they clearly did it pretty easy in the first half. So a lot of possession to a couple of those boys. Naz had 46, and Hall had four. Brad Hill had 40, and
10: someone has a career day against Essendon.
12: There's no doubt about that. But look, I think from an expectation point of view, you would say St Kilda are probably just a little bit under to where Port Adelaide. I wasn't expecting much of Port Adelaide this year. I've got to be totally honest with you. But again, I think Josh Carr's done a terrific job. Their defence is tough. They've got a very, very strong defence, Port Adelaide. So I like the way they're set up there behind the football. And I'm looking forward to it. I think any time you can see two young stars of the competition in Butters, and I'm forgetting Horn Francis one, but and Nasiah Wangane-Miller, it's a special day. It's always a special day at the football.
1: First team in 40 years to have lost four more games than they've won and be the second best defensive team in the league. Yeah. So that's an incredible number. Sydney back in
12: 1985. There you go. My eye test is pretty good.
1: There you go. Sydney back in 1985. Luke Ball's here after AFL Saturday. The Collingwood Premiership player. He's held just about every single role in footy. Hello, Bally.
3: Corby, yeah, I'm looking forward to this one. And it's the first of a good Saturday of footy.
12: It's a good slate.
3: Yeah, it is a good slate. Make sure you get in front of a TV or get to a game because it's a pretty ordinary slate tomorrow. But anyway, let's talk about...
12: Or the radio.
3: Let's talk about... Well, that's right. Tune in. Absolutely, Ramit. Thanks for picking me up there. But yeah, I'm looking forward to this one. And you're right. It starts in the middle for both teams. I think just looking down at Big Jordan Sweet, when I say big, he is a monster, isn't he? He's been a real story, I think. And he's been a significant part of Port Adelaide's, I want to say resurgence, because the ladder doesn't reflect that. But everything you're talking about in terms of the way that since about round five or six, they've been able to really stiffen up their defence and be really miserly and hard to play against. And so all the space and all the time and freedom that the Saints had last week, on exposed form, they're not going to get that today.
12: No,
3: and I think that's good. I think that's really exciting. Corby had a really good interview with Josh Carr, the Port coach, before the game here on AFL Saturday. One thing you didn't ask him is what you're going to do about those players, in particular, you know, Wangane-Miller, who's clearly the trump card for the Saints through that middle of the ground. But he is starting to get really well supported by a really good support cast. And Hugo Garcia's really emerged this year, hasn't he? And Philippou's another one who's starting to emerge a little bit. What does Windhager do? He's been squeezed out a little bit, playing a little bit more forward. Does he come in and go to a Butters? I think he probably had that matchup at the start of the year. So, yeah, some really interesting matchups across the ground. And then, you know, Jason Horne-Francis, who, if we think, we're presuming that Zach Butters is going to move on at the end of this season, then the keys really get handed over to Jason Horne-Francis. But he is playing like a player who's ready for that, isn't he? He's playing like a player who's ready to assume the number one mantle in the midfield. So, I'm really, really looking forward to that battle in particular. And then Kent St Kilda, with still a bit of a makeshift forward line. Higgins is back, and I think Kamenei, I liked what I saw from him. Forward of the ball, he got drafted as a forward, so I'd expect him to play forward more today with Liam Ryan. Only 24 goals for the season as their leading goal kicker. Can that kick a winning score today against the second best defence in the competition? Looking forward to it.
12: Question off the top to all three of you learned gentlemen in this box. Who would you prefer right now? Jason Horne-Francis or Harley Reid? We're talking, what?
3: I'll go quicker.
12: Horne-Francis is a year old?
3: Year older.
12: Year older.
3: Yeah.
10: Yep. Do you mean for a game today or do you mean for the rest of their career?
12: Yeah, whatever you want.
3: I'd say Horne-Francis for both, mate. Just at the moment. No knock on Harley Reid, but I really like what I'm seeing from Horne-Francis.
10: I'd take Horne-Francis today, but I'd take Harley for the rest of his career.
0: No, that's a bit of a trade. Harley for me. Yeah.
3: Okay.
12: I'm in the Horne-Francis camp.
0: Right. I feel like the reason why I'm Harley is we've seen Harley do it without a whole lot around him, whereas we've seen Horne-Francis do it so far alongside Rosie and Butters. The test for him is going to be, how's he going to do it next year if Butters isn't there and Rosie doesn't come back?
12: I think there's a lot more consistency already in Horne-Francis' game.
10: It was great to hear from Josh Carr as well. We would have loved to have brought St Kilda fans their senior coach. We were told that another radio station got their request in first, so I can only assume...
3: Got to get in early a bit.
10: I can only assume that they've been asking for him for 18 months as well.
0: Wow.
10: But Ross Lyon politely declined because another radio station got in first.
0: That's right. 14 of the 18 clubs we've had on AFL Saturday across the course of the year, so we appreciate...
12: Who are we missing?
0: The support. We're going to name and shame.
12: Yeah.
0: St Kilda.
12: Yep.
0: Geelong.
12: Yep.
0: Gold Coast.
12: Yep.
10: Dimmer will do it for us, though.
0: Yeah. We're one.
10: And Josh Fraser, Carlton.
0: Yes, the Blues.
12: Oh, yeah.
0: Yeah.
10: We had 17 of the 18 last year.
12: I don't think
10: you'll
12: have any trouble with Josh Fraser.
0: Yes.
12: And Damien Hardwick.
0: Yep. So then we just got to get Scotty and Ross over the line.
12: That might be...
0: Chris did it for us last year, to be fair.
12: Okay.
0: So hopefully we get Chris before the season's out. Their season will go a little longer too. So they've got about another 10 weeks to try and chat to the coach of the Cats. This is AFL Saturday on ABC Sports. St Kilda and Port Adelaide coming up Saturday afternoon footy. There's no late change.
10: No, there is. There's a really, really late change here, Corbin. So there was no late changes announced. But just coming through literally a minute ago, a note from the match manager... Zatto is out, so Mitch Zatto is a very late out, and Jacob Ware has come in. Now, Zatto was out there for the last on-field warm-up before they run out in their playing kit, so the penultimate on-ground warm-up, but he's not going to play the game. So something has happened very, very late there.
3: Yeah, Jacob Ware was eating a pie in the grandstand, but he's had to quickly strap on the boots, so...
0: Let's kick it down to the fifth member of our team, Ray Chamberlain, our near 400-game umpire who's officiated in multiple grand finals. He's with us again this Saturday afternoon. Afternoon, Ray.
4: Good afternoon, guys. And Jacob Ware might have knocked over his pie. I've just knocked over mine, so I hope no one in green goes down or they're in strife. They're one short. I'm looking forward to this game too, guys. I love the way you've matched this up. If I'm Rowan Marshall, I'm licking my lips today. Massive, massive task against a massive, massive man, but he wants to put his best foot forward today, and quite frankly, the Saints just have to win.
0: Explain to me how the week's been from the official's point of view, Ray. It feels like every single week there's something going on for the umpires in 2026.
4: Don't have to look too far for content, Corb. I sort of normally have my boots up by Friday night and I've got the week that's coming up done. But look, I think more broadly, just in relation to umpire contact as an issue, the main concern from the AFL Umpires Association is that for 2 years they've been highlighting to the AFL a gap between intentional contact and careless. You know, intentional being like a six-weeker, careless being, we bump into one another and it's $1,500. They've acknowledged the gap, they've acknowledged it for 2 years, and they've got a laundry list as long as your leg, Corb, as to why they haven't been able to address it. And, you know, potentially this might highlight the fact they

0: Might want to dust off the notepad and get it done.
1: I was actually talking about Tom Morris's big story during the week that the umpires who have been wearing yellow, green and light blue are considering a fourth colour in season 2027, either red or there's some outlandish move. They could wear white. Who'd have thought that the umpires could be wearing white in 2027? Do you have a preference, Ray, as to what the fourth colour should be?
0: I'll be honest with you. The multiple colours, as I said last week, nearly brought me unstuck. That would just have my hair, my follicles falling out. The anxiety of, have I packed the right kit? That is just something I don't need.
1: I couldn't believe he mentioned that when they wear yellow, so ordinarily the umpires wear green, and you talk about them being team green and the third team out there and everything else. Oh, I didn't realise that's actually a sponsorship deal when they wear yellow, and that's only for one game a weekend.
0: Yeah, well, so all the umpires have investment properties and farms, and it's funded by Chemist Warehouse, because that money goes directly into the field umpires' pockets, as you can imagine, Cool.
1: Amazing. So it's one feature game a week, brought to you by the sponsor, essentially, and they'll decide if that's Thursday or Friday night. So that's not today's game. That's why they're wearing green as opposed to the yellow colour.
2: Umpires, well, I have to go back to black boots.
1: Yeah.
2: And that's not going to happen anytime soon, is it? So,
1: who wins today? Who's a better team? Port or
2: Saints, I think the Saints, there's more to it, even though they're not too far apart, are they, in the ladder? What are they? They're only 4 points apart.
1: Yeah.
2: I just think the Saints have got loftier. And they've still got a top 10 spot to play for. So, Saints under the roof, albeit Port have got a pretty good record here.
3: Yeah, soft kill last week for St Kilda. So, I'm going to go with Port.
1: Hall to Butters, Garcia straight to Horn Francis, and Burgoyne's gone to Wanganeen Millera. So all the primetime players in the middle of Docklands to get us going. The power in the Saints, you with Ben Cameron.
4: Marshall on sweet, neither decisive. Butters sweeps onto the footy, runs at J-curve, kicks Port Adelaide deep inside 50. Georgiades is down there, Silvani with him. Off the hands of Silvani, spills out to Durden, snaps the first. Port Adelaide inside 15 seconds. They snatch the early lead. One straight six, plays no score. Saturday footy on ABC Sport.
3: Well, it's the centre clearance work. There. A sweet, beautiful tap to Butters, who was just on the move. And then this is the issue. When the wingers keep their width, as all of them do, you know, Butters is able to run that J-curve, as Benny Cameron said there. Whack it inside forward 50 for a goal. I've always found it fascinating with the wingers now. They just stand there. It's like, well, what's the purpose of them actually on the field of play?
1: Rather than rush in.
3: Rush in and get defensive, I believe.
2: Maybe even pick one off. But having a sneaky good year, Corey Durden, that's a great start, obviously. He couldn't get a better start. But that's goal 25 for the year. So, again, as a context, Liam Ryan leads the Saints with 24.
1: Port kick the first. Now, Sia Wanganeen Millera is going to get a free kick for a high tackle in the middle. So one clearance to Butters, one to Naz. Drives it to full forward. Juggled mark. Kemenidis down there and he's got it. And what a start this is. So a clean break for Butters. Then Naz gets a free kick. Drives it deep at the other end. And if Kemenidis knocks his through as he should from 15 out straight in front, it'll be a goal each and a centre clearance each to the two stars.
2: Yeah, I love the importance of centre bounce clearances these days. I quite see the free kick. I have to have another look at that. But the deep entry is the key. So Butters, deep entry, get it to within 20 metres and you'll either get a nervous defence, maybe make a mistake, or give your key forwards an opportunity one-on-one. And I like Kemenidi forward. He looks a forward to me, Rammer. I know they've been playing him back.
1: The St Kilda swingman knocks through their first of the day. One goal each. 2 minutes in, one straight to one straight. Just repeating the late change. Mitch Zatto is out with illness. So he's the late out after the teams came through. Jacob Ware called up after the preliminary warm-up. So Port with an extremely late change. Adam Ramanaskis and Luke Ball, our team on ABC Sport.
3: Interesting one, isn't it? Illness sort of that late in the piece. Surely they would have known about that when he got to the ground, or whatever.
5: I can imagine, give it every chance. See how you feel. See if you feel like you can play.
3: Hopefully you can sweat it out.
2: Yeah. Must have got a bad energy gel or something. A warmer.
1: With all due respect to Mitch Zatto, I'd be thinking, if you're crook,
2: correct,
1: stay away from it.
2: Yeah, absolutely. Anyway, more will come to light, but what an electric start to this one.
1: This is something like vertigo or some kind of thing, or a migraine, something like that.
4: So a goal apiece. St Kilda, the best opening quarter team in the comp. Marshall takes it out of the ruck. Handball errant, though, picked off by Jason Horne-Francis. Kicks out to Lukosius, who might have hurt himself. Immediately reached for the calf. He's limping, too, as he kicks up towards half forward and finds Burgoyne. Runs off, though. Lukosius still limping.
1: Yeah.
2: What's he doing?
1: Good pick up.
4: Burgoyne

0: Kicks into the pocket, looking for Whitlock, reaching over the pack. His twin brother played here last night. Comes down to Windhager, but kicks it out on the full. And Whitlock will get it in the pocket, left forward pocket. Mark set 20 around from goal.
1: Yeah, good pressure. What a jammed up his ankle.
2: Yeah, he's calling for the trainer now. He doesn't look like he wants to come off. Jack Lukosius. Good pressure there from Joe Berry. He's having a good year as well.
0: Jack Whitlock from the pocket across the goal mouth and a minor score. So first blemish for Port. First blemish for either team. 1-1, 7 plays, 1 straight 6. Nearly 4 played opening term. Saturday footy on ABC Sport.
1: Geez, I love David Roden as a goal umpire. Just so much theatre.
3: His grand final debut might have to wait, though, after his blunder earlier in the year as Naz kicks out towards halfback and Hall takes the mark. Is that the Ollie Dempsey one, I think, that was David Roden was involved in? As
1: not all perfect, Corp.
3: No, I agree. I'd love to see him do one. He's a popular figure. He's had to wait a long time for that. Kick. Taps it down the line. Garcia gives it to Naz. Kicks over halfway. Finds Wilson. This is good build-up. Hands it back to Garcia. Puts it inside 50 for the Saints and onto the chest of Sharman. He wasn't the intended target. Carried the head of Marshall and Cooper Sharman hitting up Mark's centre-half forward, 40 out.
2: Well, Rana, he's had the most kicks of the competition this year. Messiah Wanganeen-Miller. And, you know, they want the ball in his hands. You can see why. And, again, too much time and space there. He's coming off. How many kicks did he have? About 26 kicks last week. If he's going to have 26 kicks again, Port Adelaide, they're in for a long day.
1: Just looking at Jack Lukosius, he's come off the ground now. He's got all the doctors and physios around him.
3: Cooper Sharman, the number one goal assist player in the game. He goes direct here. Puts it through himself. And St Kilda snatch an early lead. So 5 minutes in, St Kilda 2 straight. Port Adelaide 1-1, Saints by 5 points. Saturday footy on ABC Sport. Ray Chamberlain on the boundary. Razor.
4: Yeah, Lukosius, as you say, in deep consultation with the physios and the doctors. It's a right lower leg. I think it's inside calf from where he seems to be rubbing right now. They're having a chat about it. I'll keep you updated as it progresses.
3: He, of course, heard it again in the Collingwood game where he came off and then ended up playing the next week.
1: It's like it's a negotiation down there at the moment with the doctors and physios. So they're clearly going to have a look at it. Test it, find out if it is a strain, see if they can rub it out, warm it up, whatever they want to do. But sort of like, looks like they're playing around behind the knee there or the inside of the knee there, Ray, a little bit as well.
2: That's what he had, wasn't it? It was the Baker assist, wasn't
3: it? That's right.
0: Yeah. Back in the middle, both rucks share it. Sorry, Ray, jump in.
4: Definitely lower leg, upper inside, just below the knee.
0: St Kilda by 5 points, first lead change of the night. Marshall slaps it down, butters onto it, jams it on the boot, tumbles it up to half forward. Windhager gathers for St Kilda, off the hill. His handball knocked down by Whitlock. Now coming through Berry, his kick lands in the lap of Wilkie. St Kilda back with it, back pocket. Sweeps a handball to Hall, who does the same to Burns. He'll get it back towards Hall, overruns it. Wilson picks it up though. St Kilda on the back flank to Garcia to Hasty. He kicks laterally and that kick is good. And now Wood can move it out towards the city wing.
3: Looks for Marshall, who marks just inside the boundary line city side. Continues to shift it further afield. On that line and finds Higgins. Cuts back inboard to Marshall, who marks just. Give you a little description on a Baker assist in just a moment. Handball away to Hill. He moves it further on. Back to Higgins. Long to full forward. Sharman marks. Turns and pumps it up into the second deck. He's got two. And the Saints found a way through the maze. 3 straight to 1-1. St Kilda out by 11 points. 7 minutes in. Sharman's got a couple. A Baker assist is a fluid filled sack behind the knee that causes a bulge, stiffness, and tightness. Typically is a secondary symptom caused by underlying joint issues. So that is what Jack Lukosius has been dealing with, and he's hobbled again early in this game.
2: He doesn't look too happy.
0: No, he looks disconsolate, doesn't he?
2: Shaking of the head, but just great ball movement again from the Saints. It's been a feature of their last couple of weeks. We saw it last night, the ability for Collingwood to transition from defence to an easy shot at goal, really. So Port back six need to get together and get themselves organised here. That was far too easy. Two in a row for Sharman.
0: Yeah, 3 goals in 5 minutes for St Kilda. Sweep the tap down. Butters gathers at ground level. Trying to work his way through Wines. Ball comes out for Filippo. St Kilda ball to Hall. Out to Wood, to Hill. They work it to the city wing. 3 metre kick away to Wilson. He dabs it neatly to Lake. 2 kicks from home for the Saints. They've done all of the attacking after Port Adelaide kicked the opening goal inside 15 seconds.

0: Higgins. Lake to Hill, kicks to the pocket. Up they go, Caminiti through his hands. Out the back, Burn Jones gets rid of it. And then Bergman can exit defensive 50 for Port. Long kick, bouncing ball. Silvani slips over. Gets some support, though, from Stocker. And then Silvani comes back, gathers for the Saints on the wing. Off to Windhager, and he goes backwards with his kick. Works it out to the Irishman O'Connell.
1: He retreats back to Wilkie. Wilkie, game number 172 today, all of them from the jump consecutively. Finds Hill on the wing. Long kick down to half forward, and a mark taken out there by Hastie. Turns and pokes it inside to forward 50. Oh, hitting up Ryan, heavy landing. Jones did well to knock it away for Port Adelaide. Close to the boundary line, Wine scoops it up. Gives it to Aaliyah, hurried kick out of defence. Deft touch from Burgoyne, but straight into the path of Philippo. Hand pass to Hill, handball away to Wilson. But the 1-2 with Wood. Low trajectory kick inside 50 and picked off by Aaliyah on his knees. Out to Burn Jones, to Wines. Now to Mead, and Port Adelaide off the back flank. Mead to Butters.
0: Butters flicks it away to Burn Jones, who cleverly lifts the handball, but spilling it is Evans. He's good enough to recover. Port handball away to Richards. He spills it. Fumbly here, Port. On to Mead. Mead tries to slip the tackle. Has to go back. Gets it to Butters. To Burgoyne. Forward of the wing now, Port Adelaide. Deep kick. Georgiades is down there. One-on-one.
2: Order.
0: Stocker halves it. Brings it down, and Burns roves. And St Kilda able to calm it down. Kick to Wilkie. Kick to Windhager. Still inside the defensive 50, Saints by 11.
2: No, missed opportunity for Port. They were out, weren't they, chaining the ball. You can't fumble, Remmer. And it allowed Stocker to get back and cause a good contest there.
1: Stocker involved again here. Receives it on the back flank. Kicks down the wing to Henry. Corridor opens up. Filippo marks. Port scored the first goal inside the opening 15 seconds. It's been all St Kilda since. That's a great kick to Naz. And Wangane Miller marks 45 out directly in front. Filippo hits him lace out.
3: Smart lead by Naz there. Wasn't at the kick, it was a sideways lead. So really forcing his direct opponent to get some body contact, to get an arm across. But it's incredible just how much they look for Naz now. Look, he's a superstar of the competition, no doubt. But they find him, and he rewards them so often with the way he uses the football.
1: Messiah Wangane Miller from straight in front, trots in, kicks from 48 out, way out to the left, doesn't score. It's out on the full.
3: Oh, sorry about that, Bully.
1: It's an 11-point lead for the Saints, 11 minutes in, Ray Chamberlain on the boundary.
4: Hey, Corb, when you were Googling Baker's cyst, I don't know whether you looked at effective in-game management, but Jack Lukosius has had some compression strapping undertaken, and he's up and down, and as I continue my doctorate in body language, his does not look positive.
0: Thank you, Ray.
2: I don't think he can do any more damage, so he might just have to strap it up or do so and play with a bit of discomfort. He hasn't got the jacket on or anything yet, so I've got time. But
3: he's got to tough it out.
2: Yep.
0: Best round boundary rider in the business, Ray Chamberlain, with us as always on Saturday Footy on ABC Sport. Towering inferno, Dante Vicentini brings it down in front. Wines scrapping after the footy. Vicentini picks it up again. Handball to Windhager, though. St Kilda back with it on the wing. Out to Wilson. Snaps around the body. Bouncing ball. Favours Evans. He can only paddle it down, though, for Port. Onto it quickly, though, Drew, and they work it out. Off to Butters. Now Durden. Left foot kick. A bit of a shank, but it bounces through. Works out. Burgoyne picks it up. Misses the hand with the handball. Has to turn tackler clumsily. Gives away a free kick going the way of O'Connell of St Kilda.
1: Looks to the wing. Hill's holding his shape, takes the mark and immediately plays on between wing and half forward. Bradley Hill kicks deep for Cooper Sharman. Juggled effort, not quite. Ball hits the deck. Saints get it out. Lake, hand pass to Ryan. Ryan goes back to Garcia. Hurried kick. Goldwood needs a kind bounce. Doesn't get it. Through for a behind. And Evans just let it bounce there, Logan Evans. A few nervy moments.
2: Yeah.
1: 3-1 to 1-1, two-goal lead for the Saints.
2: Spoke about Port's defence, didn't we, in the lead-up to this one, Rammer. They just look all at sea, or disorganised at the moment. There's free Saints everywhere inside 50.
0: Evans taking the kick in, chopped off by Wilson, gets a hand on it. Burns for St Kilda. Tumble punt, inside attacking 50. And there he is again. Cooper Sharman is the everywhere man. He marks 20 out directly in front, and we'll look at his third, which would be his third consecutively in the game.
3: Well, I think they look all at sea, the Port defence, because of the speed of ball movement. They're just not allowing the Port defenders to set or find a direct opponent or guard a dangerous area. The ball's just coming in. So inside 50's 9-4 at the moment.
0: Jack Lukosius back on the ground. Cooper Sharman, a native Crow Eater, and Super Cooper kicks it. His kick.

0: his third and the last three in the game. St Kilda by 18 points. 4-1-25, plays 1-1-7. 13 and a half minutes into the opening term.
1: Yeah, it's a good call, Ram. And they've already had almost 30 more possessions, yeah. So they can't lay a glove on them up the field. And when you look at who's doing the damage, it's Brad Hill off the back of last week. Now, surely they would have watched last week's game and realised that if you allow Brad Hill to run around in space and have 40 possessions, you're going to put your defence under a lot of pressure. Darcy Wilson's involved as well as Nasiah. So, yeah, they need to tighten up the field because you're right, even the best defence is not going to be able to hold up under all that lack of pressure up the field and that weight of disposal. Great start from the Saints.
2: Sharman, the last three in the game. The Saints, the last four. 18-point lead for St Kilda. First quarter action, Saturday footy on ABC Sport. Horn Francis with strength, works his way through the Wilson tackle. Hand pass goes back to Farrell. His return today, long kick inside 50, punched away by Stocker. At the drop, Durden. Hand pass goes back to Horn Francis. He's on his left-hand side, takes a bounce, just taps it off the left peg, out wide looking for Bammett, knocked away from him by Stocker. And out of play, forward pocket for Port. Ray Chamberlain.
3: Klokosius has made his way onto the ground and he's running up and down this wing and

0: and a significant limp.
1: Just on Cooper Sharman, has booted 4 goals in a game of AFL footy before. So not quite a career high yet. Vicentini double palms it down, burns onto it for St Kilda. It's in their back pocket, kicks across to Trevaglia, tackled immediately. At him quickly there, Berry, who's down hurt behind play. Trevaglia goes back and gets it off to Garcia, who runs off the back flank. Handball to Hill. Hill will lift the kick out to Wood. In front of the interchange gates. Berry still saw in back play. Ray Chamberlain will keep his eyes on that. Wood with it on the wing. St Kilda by 3 goals. Oh, he's kicked dangerous, but it finds Silvani.
2: That wasn't meant to go to Silvani.
3: Handball away towards Hastie in the middle of the ground. Just puts a bit of height in the kick for Wilson to run onto. Collects on the hop. Hand pass goes back to Owens. Kicks inside 50. Lake hitting up. Touched it on the way through and impacted the marking efforts of Caminiti. Lockie Jones with a clearing kick for Port. Up to the wing. Machito Owens collects. Hand pass goes back to Wilkie. Wilkie's hand pass threads it forward to Burns. Some indecision. He retreats. Kicks back to the logo, finds Filippo.
4: Setting up the ground well, the Saints, even when they can try and release pressure, Port. Saints are controlling the outside. And they can just play a bit of keepings off here.
3: Saints by 3 goals, 16 minutes in. Last 3 in the game, all to Cooper Sharman. And coaches will love that. The number one goal assist player in the league. He gets his lick of the ice cream today. Regularly doing the team thing and fills his boots with 3 of his own. Saints through the corridor now. Hill to Filippo, hand pass to Silvani, long to full forward and Aaliyah. Able to settle it down. Marks at fullback for Port. He's got the white long sleeves on. First Nations jumper today for Port Adelaide. More on that in a moment.
1: Aaliyah, the exiting kick. Up towards Georgiades. Has 3 to beat. Halves it. And there's Berry, who's back up and at him. Can't run it in, though. Out of play. Throw in between wing and half forward. St Kilda the last 4 goals of the game. After Port kicked the first, they lead by 18.
3: Uncle Mickey Kamapi O'Brien, the Ghana elder and former player, designed the jumper, which is describing the meaning of Yada Pulti. Yada meaning place and land, and Pulti meaning sleep or dead. So that is the jumper for Port, all white with the First Nations design on it.
1: Mitch Owens in the ruck, does well enough, brings it down. Wood hurries a kick inside 50 for the Saints. Aaliyah's there, Caminiti, clean bowls him. Onto it, Jones, the mullet flowing as he flaps around in the tackle. Ball up, 40 out from the attacking goal for the Saints.
4: Get under the pump.
2: Very
4: Port defence, aren't they? 12 inside 50s.
2: Very reactive Port's defence.
3: Vicentini palms it down. Free kick here for a hold. It's going to go Port's way and Miles Bergman will get it.
2: And when I say reactive, that means Port defenders just behind their direct forward. They're second to the football. They're allowing St Kilda's forwards really to dictate.
3: You know how good the Saints are in the opening term. Best quarter one team in the comp. As Lukosius, long kick down the wing, and Bammett went very early, marked on his way down.
4: He's actually gone back, Lukosius, gone back behind the footy. They're obviously just thinking they can just not place as much pressure on whatever that injury is behind the footy, and they'll use his kicking skills.
3: Short to Josh Lye. Lye goes long down the wing, punched away by Whitlock at the back. Ball hits the deck. Burns scoops it up. He's got nothing really to go to. Hand pass to Wilkie. Handball on the ground from Stocker. Back inside to Garcia. He's under pressure too. Got it away to Hastie. Ripped down by Bammett. And the ball up on the wing. City side. 18-point lead for St Kilda. Cooper Sharman's kicked the last 3 in the game. We're 18 minutes in.
1: Vicentini with the tap. Drew can't gather it though. Ball can for St Kilda. Off to Garcia. Off to Trevaglia, who's picked off. I think Hall was as well. So the free kick will go to Garcia, in fact, who was the man who was put down. So Garcia on the logo, kicks back towards Silvani, who breaks a record of his own today and one that belongs to his family. Most games across 3 generations. For Serge, Soss, and now Jack. He moves it on to Wilkie, who goes to O'Connell, who goes to Trevaglia, back to O'Connell between wing and half forward for the Saints. They lead by 3 goals. Shorts it to Hall. 60 from home. Sets the Saints up towards full forward. Wines is down there fighting with Naz out the back. St Kilda are there in number. They work it out through. Caminiti is tackled quickly though. Right as he was trying to get it on his boot. Ball up at full forward here for St Kilda.
3: Saints to the lock at end. Appropriately in this opening term. Ball up in front of the behind post. Vicentini palms it down. There's a really 20 players around the footy and Bergman caught with it. Trying to toss it up again. Vicentini wins it down to Jones. Kick smothered, trying to race out of there. The Saint on the bottom of all that. He's tackled, taken to ground. It's Higgins.

0: sends in a ball up. Tried to rush out of there, and Josh Lye said, come here, make sure we're not doing that. Up it goes for a third time, same spot. Vicentini knocks it down, then got a clearing handball to Horn Francis. Loops a handball looking for Durden. Through his back goes Stocker, no free kick. Ball spills to Ryan. Ryan pumps it back inside 50, top of the goal square for the Saints. Spills to Caminiti, has to get boot to ball. He does, but misses. Out to the right and behind. St Kilda 4-2, Port Adelaide 1-1, 20 minutes in. The Saints by 19.
1: Well, it's just weight of entries at the moment. Yep. They're just holding up the damn wall, aren't they? This Port defence, 14 inside 50s.
2: Jones kicks to the pocket, looking for Lukosius, who's definitely a little hampered by that calf injury or the Baker's cyst. Got a hand on it, though. Forces a throw-in. About 52 out from Port Adelaide's goal. Sorry, from St Kilda's attacking goal. Saints by 19. Done all of the attacking after the opening stages of this game. 14-5 inside 50s. Horn Francis with the clearance. Kicks around the dockside wing. Silvani going back with the flight. Brings it down, gathers at ground level. Off to Trevelyan, dangerous. Bambit nearly got there, but the mark taken by Wilkie. And now the Saints look to the city wing.
0: Stocker needs it to sit for him. It does. Trying to wrong foot Bergman. His opposite number turns it straight over. Burgoyne takes the intercept mark. Looks back inboard for Port. Finds Meade. Has it on that city wing. Port kicked the first goal in the opening 15 seconds. From that point on, all St Kilda. Kick doesn't reach its target. Burns intercepts. Hand pass goes back to Trevelyan. Handball away to Hall. Long kick down that city wing. And Caminiti strong overhead. He's going to be paid the mark, is he? No. Ball hit the deck. Umpset play on. Aaliyah goes and grabs it and darts away. Kicks down to half forward. Carries the pack. Silvani picks it off for St Kilda. A bit of kick to kick. No, there's a push. And some intervention.
1: Yeah, it was.
0: Andrew Stevens says it's coming back to Xavier Bannett, who's going to get the free kick at left half forward.
2: Yeah, umpires Johansson, Stevens, Gian Fagner and Birch in charge of this one. The long kick into the pocket for Port. Sweets there. Hand on it and push, though. Wilkie the recipient. St Kilda about to win a 15th opening term of the year. They've only lost two, as I said, the best first quarter team in the comp. Now Wilkie kicks beyond defensive 50. On a lead, Caminiti hands to it through his hands. Out the back, Vicentini cleans up, gives it off to Drew. Here's Bambit again, kicks inside. Mark taken by Meade. Too far out to score here for Port.
0: Doesn't always guarantee victory, as we've seen. They're 7-7, though, when leading at quarter time, the Saints.
2: Meade just sets it up towards the hot spot. Whitlock, lots of it. Comes down to Sweet, who takes it, snaps and misses. Hooks it left. St Kilda's lead back to 3 goals, 22 and a half into this opening term.
1: Well, you feel like they're going to have an impact for the resting ruckman, either Sweet or Vicentini today. There's going to be a lot of focus on Georgiades and Jack Silvani. He's going to have his hands filled with Silvani and Wilkie. So they're going to have to find some goals elsewhere, Port.
0: Oh, Naz, too much hang time in the kick. Swatted out of bounds. Nice bit of work out there from Butters, and we'll have a boundary throw in left half forward for the power.
2: Eighth time this year that Sweet and Vicentini have played together. 3-4 Port Adelaide the previous 7 times.
0: Proper dual ruck combination today. As it was last week, boundary throw-in. Garcia couldn't quite trap it. Spills to Naz. His hand pass picked off. Sweet handball forward. Lake had a play on it. Couldn't trap it either. Back out of bounds. Half forward for the power. So 4-2-26 and Kilda. 1-2-8 the pair. That's a 18-point advantage for the Saints. 3 goals for Cooper Sharman. And 1 late change. Mitch Zatto out after the preliminary warm-up with illness. Jacob Ware taking his place in the 23 for Port Adelaide. The only late change. As Willem Drew whacks it inside 50. Gee, O'Connell lost his footy, went to ground. Whitlock and Lake. Lake wanted it more, went and got it. Hand pass out towards Silvani. Hurried handball to Windhager. Floats a kick out of defence straight to Burgoyne. Picks it off. High half forward for Port, and he's retreating.
2: Wearing his dad Peter's old number. Moves it back to Farrell, who wants to bring it towards the dockside wing. And here's Lukosius. Sets off with that sore calf. Picks it up. Sets up a high ball into the pocket. Whitlock launching at it out the back. Wilkie able to clean up, back pocket for the Saints, gives it off to Wanganeen Malira, kicks across the goal mouth and finds Henry. Pokes it around the boundary line and he's able to find Max Hall. Lukosius, are you talking about,
3: yeah,
2: Rammer?
3: Yeah, he's done. He had to push off there and then the kick, and he just put his hand straight up to the bench and said, get me off.
0: Long kick for the Saints down the wing, and Aaliyah stretches tall, takes the intercept mark. So a bit of territory here for Port Adelaide. Yep, they keep it in their front half.
1: That's right, man. The last four inside 50s, they've just got to find a way, an avenue to goal, find a mark inside 50.
0: Short to Meade. Meade goes all the way back to Burn Jones. Defensive side of halfway. Port predominantly in white today. St Kilda in their home strip. The black shorts and the columns, of course, the red, white and black across the chest. Farrell. There's a long 60-metre drop punt to the top of the goal square. Wilkie's there to calm it down. Hand pass out the back, support in Stocker. He goes back by hand to Windhager. And again, it's coming out of defence. So no mark inside 50. Windhager looking for his teammate there in Owens and can't handle it. Offhands, fumbles out of play. So a throw-in 60 out from the power goal. 18-point lead for St Kilda. 4-2 to 1-2. We're 25 and a half minutes in.
1: Georgiades just back on the ground. His last five inside 50s now. Georgiades been stuck on the bench.
2: Oh, sweet. Takes it out of the ruck. Then tries to don't argue. Eventually gets a handball away. But St Kilda through O'Connell to Wilson to Silvani. On to Hasty by hand. Philippi again. From the back pocket to fullback. Off to Trevelyan. Now Wilson using his wheels. He kicks neatly out to the wing. Just too hot there for Wood, who has to get a fingertip on it. Right in front of fake Kenny. Interchange steward of Port Adelaide, who is a little bit of a doppelganger for Ken Hinckley, and other teams might have mistaken him for Ken in years gone by. St Kilda by 18 late in the first.
0: Just on that, Ray Chamberlain, what's your understanding of what Mason Wood should be doing there, running to get a touch on it before it goes out of bounds?
4: He's allowed to try and get it to keep it in. He can't touch it and push it across, which I feel as though he did there.
0: Yeah. Okay. There we go. Boundary throw-in. Saints get it going forward. Lake on the end of it. Hand pass to Philippot. Gets it back to Lake. Lake dabs it inside 50. Too much on the kick. Intercept mark taken by Bergman. We've seen a lot of that already today. Guys over kicking the pack. Depth perception of Dockland Stadium, which we love to talk about. Kick goes out wide for Burgoyne. Kicks down the wing. Bammett got upstairs. Tried to sit on the shoulders of O'Connell. Spills the mark. Regathers at ground level. Does a full 360 and finds Whitlock. Just kicks it over the head of the 2 metre tall Jack Whitlock, who takes the mark. Not to be confused with Matt Whitlock, his brother who played last night. Jack goes long into the forward pocket, carries Georgiades out the back again and trickles out of play. So throw in forward pocket for Port. 18-point lead for the Saints, 27 gone opening turn.
2: Bizarre term too. We had a goal inside 15 seconds or 15 seconds into the game. And we had three goals in 5 minutes. We're now 27 minutes in and it's been 14 minutes without a goal. Throwing in the pocket. Sweet brings it down to the front. Wilson can't trap it. Sweet goes again. The big man gets a handball out. Forward pocket here for Port Adelaide. Wilson's there for St Kilda in the pocket to clean it up. Away to Windhager. Getting involved. Richards now to play on the elbow of 50 in the boundary line.
1: There's no reward, but it's been a bit of 10 minutes, hasn't it, from Port? They looked all at sea. Disorganised, as we said earlier. They've just stabilised the game pretty well. It's been played in their front half for the last 5 or 6 minutes. Can they get a late goal just to reward for effort?
2: Ron Marshall is the main ruck in the absence of Tom De Koning. He palms it down right at his own feet and Horn Francis slides in, held up, another ball up 48 metres out.
0: Interesting, there was an extremely late change, so Jacob Ware wasn't anticipating on playing. He's only just come on the ground. He's played only 3 minutes of this opening turn.
2: Might have needed to go through the warm-up, I would imagine. So it was that late that it's taken them a little while, the strength and conditioning team, to get him ready for action here today. St Kilda in their back pocket. Through Windhager, they lead by 18.
0: Replaces Zatto. Illness, so when the teams came through, there was no late change, and Zatto came out after the preliminary warm-up as the teams ran out. So Jacob Ware in the team and just now on the ground. 28 and a half minutes into this opening quarter. Three-goal lead for the Saints. Liam O'Connell with it on the back flank. Kicks to a contest on the wing. They come from all directions and Sharman stands at the back, takes the mark. A quarter he's had, three goals in this opening term. He's got a career best of four, which he's done on three previous occasions. He's kicked the last three in the game. Long kick to half forward. Gee, two Saints collapse in all of that. I think there was a bit of friendly fire as Higgins may have collided with his own teammate.
3: Well, that's Mitch Owens.
0: Yeah. That's Mitch Owens. He's at the heavy landing. Meanwhile, Lake was collected in the pack too. Ray Chamberlain, did you have a look at that?
4: Totally accidental. Higgins doing what Higgins does, just trying to make things difficult for Aaliyah, who shifted him out of the way, and there's just a head clash.
3: Yeah, they'll have to check that. He'll go downstairs.
0: Who got the worse of it? Owens?
3: Owens did, definitely. Yeah.
0: So Owens is with the trainers at the moment. Higgins looks like he's going to stay out there for now. We're only seconds away 8 ticks before.
3: Well, Higgins should come off as well to check him with his history.
0: Higgins staying out there. 18-point lead for the Saints. Waning moments this opening quarter. Filippo, hand pass away to Hill. High up and under inside 50. Bergman will settle that down, and that'll do us.
3: Smart by St Kilda then.
0: So it is quarter time. St Kilda 4-2-26. Port Adelaide 1-2-8. It's an 18-point lead for the Saints. This is Saturday footy on ABC Sport. Ray Chamberlain, explain to us exactly what happened there with Mitch Owens.
4: Yeah, it was as Machino was making his way to interchange, and as you intimated, there's only a handful of seconds left until the end of the quarter. He got a signal from the interchange bench not to come off. So stayed on the field to allow the time to lapse. That's a philosophical one for discussion.
0: Mm. So
3: what was done to save a rotation?
1: It doesn't count though, does it? If a player comes off for a concussion reason?
3: No, I'm still certain that's an interchange still.
0: Yeah.
2: We'll check on that. We'll get an official ruling, but. I think when I say smart,
3: that's the wrong word I use.
2: No, it's not. Yeah. No, what you said was fine.
0: It's strategic.
3: Yeah. Strategic. Yep. That's a better way to put it, Corb.
0: Yeah, but I mean, clearly, even though it is the duality of the whole thing, isn't it? Where clearly they've got a limited numbers of interchange. The quarter's about to run out anyway. But you think if head trauma is the main thing we're trying to prevent, why is that front of mind in that moment where we're worried about the
3: I would have hated the ball to come towards.
1: Yeah. But that's why I thought it didn't count. Maybe I've made that up.
0: I think if there's intervention from the game stops and the arc drags the player and says, you know, the independent official says we want the player off the ground. I don't think that counts as a rotation. Do you have any more on that, Ray? Sorry to throw you under the bus on that. Do you know whether the rotation, that's not really an umpire's job, but whether the rotation would count under the circumstances given the concussion?
4: I'm not clear on the clarification around it, but clearly they are down on the field, so that's why they've done what they've done. And I think, you know, the point around if that ball got dump kicked out up the line, that's right where it's going to land. So I think it's one that needs to be, you know, again, you know, don't be too clever. You know, let's look at the hierarchy of need here. You've got a head clash with a player. Get him off the ground.
0: Good on you, Ray. Appreciate all that. So we'll keep a watch on Mitch Owens, and I imagine I'll have a chat to Jack Higgins as well after that head clash late in the quarter. 4-2-26, St Kilda lead Port Adelaide 1-2-8. 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
2: Port Adelaide deep inside 50. Georgiades is down there, Silvani with him. Off the hands of Silvani, spills out to Durden, snaps the first. Port Adelaide inside 15 seconds. They snatch the early lead.
0: Now, Sai Wangate-Miller is going to get a free kick for a high tackle in the middle. So one clearance to Butters, one to Naz. Drives it to full forward, juggled mark. Kemenidis down there and he's got it. The St Kilda swing man knocks through their first of the day. One goal each. 2 minutes in, Garcia puts it inside 50 for the Saints and onto the chest of Sharman. Cooper Sharman, the number one goal assist player in the game. He goes direct here. Puts it through himself. He moves it further on, back to Higgins. Long to full forward. Sharman marks, turns it, pumps it up into the second deck. He's got two. And the Saints found a way through the maze.
2: Tumble punt inside attacking 50. And there he is again. Cooper Sharman is the everywhere man. Cooper Sharman, a native pro eater. And Super Cooper kicks it. He's kicked his third and the last three in the game.
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0: Saints by 18, quarter time at Docklands, Saturday footy on ABC Sport. Corbin Middlemass, Ben Cameron, Adam Rabanaskis, Luke Ball and Ray Chamberlain, your call team. Quick clarification, Ben, from our friends at Champion Data.
2: Yeah, I just ran around and had a chat to them. They told me the only time a rotation wouldn't count

0: So that would have counted as a rotation. Yeah. Same if the independent doctor was to bring someone from the
1: injury,
0: ground.
1: Someone, you know, has to be carried off on a stretcher and the like. Yeah.
2: Well, in that case, it is quick thinking from the bench and they save a rotation.
3: What do we make of it, Q1?
2: Well, largely dominated by the Saints, Rammer. Aside from that first centre-bounce goal in the first 40 seconds to Corey Durden, the Saints really controlled the game. They had 60 more possessions, and a lot of those were uncontested. So you do feel that when the game gets out into open space, it really does suit the Saints. And you think of players like Brad Hill, who's had 10 possessions himself. Darcy Wilson's had 10. Windhager, 9. I mean, Wanganui Miller has only had... He's had seven. Yeah, so they've... You know, he's looked dangerous at times, but they've largely got him under control. But really, if the game continues in that form, you feel like the Saints are going to be able to control it and have it on their terms. So I'd imagine only 9 tackles for the quarter. They need to work out a way, the power, to bring it more into a contest, and it might suit their inside midfielders. And in the end, you know, the Saints probably left a few out there. At one stage, it was 14 inside 50s to 5. And then, as we mentioned, they just were able to stabilise the game that last 10 minutes poor, but had nothing to show for it. And part of that was because their big forward, Georgiades, was stuck on the bench. So, but I think that's the template, that last 10 minutes where they were just able to control the footy a little bit more, bring the game into a bit more of a contest and set up behind the footy and control field position. That's the method, I think, going forward, because if they play an outside, you know, shootout type of game, you feel like it's going to favour the Saints.
1: Well, and what Port are allowing St Kilda to do is take the ball from one side of the ground to the other. So St Kilda are asking the question of Port's defence. We're going to shift you until we find a gap. And on many occasions, they found a gap. So Wilkie takes 4 marks in that quarter, basically from the ball on a wing, coming back central corridor, going out to another wing. So Port have got to squeeze up harder. I think force St Kilda into decision earlier.
3: 42-20.
1: Yeah, that's right, marks.
3: Yeah.
1: So force them into the decision early so they kick down the line. Like you look at Port's big boys out there, they're a bigger, taller team.
3: Here's a stat for you, Rama. When Kel Wilkie takes more than 11 marks, they're 6-3. Yeah. When he takes fewer than 11 marks, they're 1-6.
1: Well, he's on track for 16 at the moment.
3: Yeah. All right, second quarter upon us, Saints by 18. We'll get to Ray in a moment. Saturday footy on ABC Sport. Knocked down in front of Horn Francis. In the end, it's knocked away towards Richards, who turns, kicks it inside the forward 50 for Port. Georgiades hitting up, hands to it, no mark. Broken up by Silvani, comes to O'Connell. Hand pass to Burns, hurried kick down the wing, and Butters there to knock it away. Boundary throwing 60 out from the power goal. Ray Chamberlain on the boundary.
4: Yeah, not to demean or discredit the champion data document information that came across to Ben Camera, but I've just sort of flicked a couple of text messages of my own. My understanding is if the player comes off with the doctor for that, it does not count as a rotation.
0: Okay. Oh, we might have found a problem. What if champion data are not recording them as interchanges, but they're meant to be? Oh, that's controversial as Butters goes inside 50. Brad Hill breaks it up, fists it away over the boundary line. It's all right, Ray, no stress. We're all
2: that was my initial reaction and contention. I just feel like that came up. Was that the Hawthorne-Collingwood game that they thought they might have gone over, but they recounted and one of them
3: was a
2: forced interchange. Anyway.
0: Throw in the pocket here for Port Adelaide. Marshall reaching over the top. Free kick. It's against Marshall. And it will go to Jordan Sweet.
2: Wow. Just something to look at. I mean, he did hold his right arm and stop him from being able to contest the ball. So a little bit too obvious. So I must admit, watching last night, the Cameron and Cherry battle in the ruck, they were just wrestling all night. And I thought that was really umpired well because there wasn't anything obvious where one player disadvantaged the other, but I think to the letter of the law, Ray, you'll probably say that was there.
4: That's a warranted free kick. It's pretty hard to contest the ruck by tapping it when the oppo's got your arm pinned to your base with his hands.
0: Jordan Sweet misses hard left.
2: See the Greco-Roman wrestling last night, though, between Cameron and Cherry? Ray, it was unbelievable.
1: Ray, I'd love to know, is that how you explained it at times when a player said, what was that for?
4: Generally speaking, direct is best.
0: St Kilda by 17 points, 2 minutes into the second term.
3: 4-2-1-3. Hill marks the kick out. Hand pass away to Wanganui Miller. Kicks down the wing. Caminiti flies from the back. Spills down to Sharman. Higgins is out, running back towards goal. The kick finds him in the pocket. And Higgins marks up against the fence, right half forward.
1: Zero chance Jack Higgins is passing the ball. There was two options. And if he went quick...

0: could have hit them both, but he just chose not to. Oh, the old, I'll fake it, but oh, yeah. You're just a little bit closer.
1: He just went slow enough, didn't he? Just went slow enough for the options to be closed off. So it looked like he was looking. But
0: oh, no, better not. Better
1: I was
0: not.
1: Looking, coach, I was looking.
2: And now he's going to have a ping from the front row of the grandstand. Jack Higgins, tight angle, puts it across the face. Still a light ball sweep, kills it through for a rush behind. And the margin back to 18 as it was at quarter time. 4-3 to 1-3, 3 minutes into the second term. Saturday footy.
1: Gosh, he's like Milne. On that front, Milne was the best at that. Yeah. Farrell kicks out long. Bergman marks. Put Adelaide down the dockside wing. Long kick for Whitlock. Bracketed by a couple of Saints. It comes down. Wilkie keeps his feet. Wins it. Handball misses Windhager. Has to try and retrieve it. Third time, fourth time, doesn't. Wines takes it back for Port Adelaide. Off to Lukosius, who gets the handball away, a turnover. And Burns with the ball for St Kilda. To Hill. To Henry. He's too slow. You don't have that much time, Liam. He's caught. Holding the ball. Port Adelaide with the free kick. Centre half forward.
0: Well, this could go here.
2: Farrell, who's a long kick of the footy, loads up on the run from 60 out. It's just saved on the line by Silvani. Knocks it into the post for a rush behind. He just effortlessly knocks him from 60 metres.
0: Poor checking by St Kilda.
2: 17-point lead for the Saints, foregone second term.
0: They know that Farrell is the designated kicker at any opportunity. They've got to man up quicker there, Saints.
1: Well, Adelaide have been better, but they're 1-4 now. Yeah. St Kilda 4-3, still a 17-point lead. And way over the home side. Filippo accepts it on the short kick from Stocker. Lifts it out wide for Bradley Hill. Right on the centre line. Saturday footy on ABC Sport. Hill tightropes the boundary line with a kick for Wood. Slips straight through his grasp. Out the back, Hall runs into Zach Butters. Held up, and umpire Harrison Birch, the brother of Libby Birch, the AFLW star defender, comes in to ball it up.
2: Umpire tosses it up. Marshall wins it down. Ball comes out towards Burn Jones, who's tackled, dispossessed. Taken away by Wanganey. Miller, a centering kick, and Liam Ryan takes the juggled mark. Hitting up from the goal square, he marks it left half forward, 30 out.
0: That's incredible skill by Wanganey Miller there. Going left.
1: Yeah.
0: And then still to be able to kick it on his right foot. And hit Liam. Who was that? Sorry, that's
1: Liam Ryan. Yeah.
0: Liam Ryan on
1: and
0: the chest.
1: It was a good mark, wasn't it? Because it was flying. It's Dacos and Wanganey Miller, just masters of that
0: outside of the
1: running one way. Don't need to use the left outside of the right foot.
2: Ryan casually trots in and kicks it. Celebrates with his index finger in the air, and Liam Ryan with his 25th of the season extends St Kilda's lead to 23 on the day. 6 minutes into the second term, 5-3 to 1-4. Saturday footy on ABC Sport. Off the SMS, regarding the Baker cyst, I suffered one a few years ago. No idea why it happened. I didn't know anything about it until it burst. I certainly knew about it then. I couldn't bear any weight on it. Now, I'm no athlete, so not sure how it would affect Lukosius, but I can't imagine being able to run around and play footy. So no name, no pack drill, but off the SMS.
1: Yep. Well, I never had one myself, but certainly take our caller's word for it.
0: Well, marks again here in the start of this second quarter. We're 6 minutes in. 8 marks to 1. Uncontested football, 12 to 5 in this quarter. So
1: that's okay.
0: They're not learning their lesson at the moment. Yeah.
1: They're not getting their hands on the pill. They've got to get some more.
0: Or their man
1: hands on the prune. That's right. Yeah, you look at the numbers. The Saints have got the highest 12 possession winners on the ground.
0: Like, it's simple. If you don't want your opposition to get the ball, get closer to your direct opponent.
1: Free kick in the middle, going the way of Garcia. Sends it long inside 50. Sharman got his hands to it. Doesn't come down with the mark. Wanganey Malira goes in. Gets a handball out to Lake, to Henry. They work it through them. Sharman off to Ryan. Slick hands. What a finish. Brilliant from St Kilda. Lightning hands. And Ryan finishes it off. He's got a couple, and they've got the last six of the game. They lead by 29. 6-3, 39 plays, 1-4-10. Luke Ball, Adam Romanaskis.
0: That's a great example of fundamentals in football there. So I think it was Naz who was fighting in that contest initially, just not to get a restart, not to get a stoppage, but let's try and get the ball clear. So comes in deep inside forward 50. A contest there. Sharman in that contest. Yeah, it is Naz. He just wouldn't accept the ball up. Darcy Byrne-Jones had the tackle. One handball by Lake. two handballs by Henry, three handballs by Sharm, and then a goal. Yeah. Terrific play by the Saints.
1: Watch inside their forward 50. Liam Ryan just kept moving.
0: Yeah. Yeah,
1: he got pushed to the side of the contest, but good lesson there for Lachie Jones. Smart forward, just kept moving, and Cooper Sharman's in everything at the moment as well.
2: Garcia in Butter's back pocket, and he strips him of the footy there. Garcia, hand pass trying to link up with Wangane Miller. He'll jump back in on top of it, middle of Docklands. Still no clean takeaway. In the end, it's the big man sweep. Got boot to ball. Kicks inside 50 for Port. Durden collects. Turns Hasty inside out. Durden!
1: Oh, that is brilliant.
2: Goals! Superb work from the small forward. And Corey Durden, who kicked their first of the day, kicks their second and stops the run of six consecutive St Kilda goals in between. Saints by 23, 6-3. They lead Port Adelaide 2-4, 8 minutes into the second.
1: It just took a bit of brilliance, really. Corey Durden, who we mentioned earlier, is having a career season. Just a hack kick forward for Port, any way they can get it at the moment. And that's just a one-on-one win. It'll disappoint Ross Lyon in particular for the young defender there, Hasty, getting stepped like that. He was right where he needed to be, but far too easy, wasn't it?
0: He actually went the right way, Hasty, because Durden's a right footer. But what Durden did, smart by play, but he went to his left foot. So Hasty sort of goes, oh, I'm going to play the percentages here and think he's going to go onto his right foot, but that's the type of form that Corey Durden's in at the moment.
3: Marshall takes it out of the ruck, hurries a kick towards half forward, low down. Josh Lyer, who's really made a name for himself recently, takes a defensive mark for Port Adelaide. From Cheltenham in the pre-season as an SSP, kicks out towards the wing, and Marshall, towering mark.
1: Yeah, just starting to assert himself, Rowan Marshall.
3: Reveling, playing as the main ruck. He pokes a kick forward to Windhager.
0: That's your neck of the woods, Cheltenham, just down the sandbelt there, Benny.
3: Do some of my best work down in Cheltenham. You're right, Rummer. A few birdies.
0: Oh, please.
3: St Kilda, work it out again at half forward. Windhager working his way through, stripped in the Bamet tackle. And Meade's able to clean it up. It's in a half-back. Handball, dangerous though. Onto it late. Gets it off to Henry. St Kilda back in possession. Getting back. The mark taken by Bergman at fullback for Port Adelaide. Saints by 23, 10 played, second term.
2: Razor?
4: No. Got nothing for you down here, mate. Okay.
2: Sorry, I thought you might have had a contribution on Ben's golf game as the ball comes back towards Aaliyah. Short kick down to Georgiades. Spills it at half-back. Handball away towards Richards. Kick smothered. Saints win it back. Silvani away to Wilkie. Hand pass to Wood. His handball broken up by Georgiades. Close to the boundary line still. Half-forward for the Saints. Silvani, Windhager, Lake. Slick handballs. Wood fumbles. Lake goes and gets it. Ground ball win. Hand pass looking for Wilkie. Close to the line and now out. Boundary throwing half forward here for Port Adelaide. Ray Chamberlain on the boundary.
4: Oh, I would have loved to have been able to contribute, Corb, but unfortunately the time that I did invite Ben, put my hand in my pocket and got him a spot down at Victoria, he cut it in front.
2: Oh, no.
1: It's Georgiades.
3: Got a young child. Sometimes you just got to do some unrewarded running for the team.
2: It's half forward for the Saints, by the way. Left half forward. Saints off to the Coventry end in this second term.
3: I've got a story about one of the players playing today in golf too. Is a kick from Hall.
0: Unlike you to name drop.
3: Just works inside 50. Well, I did.
2: Ball's out of bounds. Forward pocket for the Saints. Go on.
3: It was a bad story for me. I hit a slice on one of the holes where I play over a house. I thought for a long time it was hitting the house. About 150 metres right of the target. And the player I was playing with said, the only other person I've seen do that's Jordan Sweet. He's out there today.
2: Boundary throwing. He's rucking here. Underneath Wilson, who threw the boot at it into the lap of Sweet, and was tackled, taken down by Lake. Ball up.
1: Just looking at Mitch Georgiades, zero possessions. Had a golden opportunity there, just dropped to Port. He's going to have to find a way. Too good a player not to have an impact on the game. Have to find a way.
2: Marshall grabs it out of the ruck from the ball up at half forward for the Saints. Kicked it goalward, and Aaliyah spills it on the goal line through for a rush behind. So Saints by 24, 6-4 to 2-4. 12 minutes gone, second term. Saturday footy on ABC Sport.
3: Jones short to the pocket for Aaliyah. The Saints by 24. Aaliyah waits a kick. Run and jump from Lye. Up he goes. Very nearly. Spills down in front for Burgoyne. He kicks Port Adelaide to the logo. Marking in stripe Butters. Fires out a handball. Gets it onto Whitlock. He can snap it inside 50. They got a man out. It's Georgiades. Big collision.
1: Oh, no.
3: Georgiades is down. And he doesn't look in a good way. And the Saints is down as well. That was a heavy collision. It's Rowan Marshall who is the Saint. He's getting back to his feet.
0: So is
3: Georgiades. But that was as heavy as you're likely to see.
0: I hope they've both got the wind out of each other. But this is... That's two big boys
2: looking
0: at. Oh!

0: Two both, number 19s.
1: Both looking at the ball the whole time.
2: They've landed both square on their back.
3: I just finished saying he's had a tough start to his day. It looks like he might come off. It didn't look like any head contact either with each other or the ground.
0: I think they're winded. Stiff, though.
3: Yeah, but I think they're just winded. Yeah, I think he's winded and probably in a bit of shock. And sometimes when it's, I mean, he had 30 metres of space, didn't he? And sometimes when it's not your day, that kick just curled back into the path of Marshall.
2: Great commitment by both players. Oh,
3: terrific.
1: Jeez, so they made body contact in the air, both left the ground, and they really collided chest to chest and with both eyes on the ball and hit one another, and a heavy landing for both on the way down. Ray Chamberlain on the boundary. Rowan's come your way, and looks like Mitch is too.
4: Yeah, no, so great analysis of that and explanation, Corb. There was nothing other than pure intention for the football. No high contact with one another, more on the ground. Both players appear fine, actually, when they've come off the ground. Georgiades probably the one we need to keep a closer eye on.
1: Hill on the kick out, goes long to the wings, spills down towards Garcia of the Saints. Hand pass away to Higgins. His secondary handball knocked out of play, throwing on the wing. So score check, St Kilda by 23. 14 minutes gone in the second. They lead it 6-2.
2: Is there any update on Mitch Owens? Is he back? He is back out there. Yes, he is. He's back on the ground.
1: So he must have passed his checks. He's in the forward line at the moment with Elias standing next to him. Boundary throw in, Vicentini. Going to get the hit out with his shins. Knocks it away to Horn Francis. Kicks down to half forward. Trevelyan picks it off. String of handballs and then gets it back. Toby kicks down the wing and an intercept mark there for Bergman, who's got it logo broadcast side or dock side. St Kilda by 23 in the second term.
0: Just on Georgiades too in a moment as Bergman sends foot Adelaide deep. Whitlock launching at it. Just off the fingertips, out the back. Richards sweating on it. Gets it to the goal line. Durden very nearly knocks it through for a behind. St Kilda by 22. Has the longest active goal streak in the competition, Mitch Georgiades. 38 games with at least one goal. Longest ever at Port Adelaide. If he's out of this game with concussion, that will come to an end.
1: Hill goes long out to halfback. Finds Wilkie. 22-point lead for the Saints. 15 minutes gone in this second term. Wilkie long down the boundary line, city side, competing for it. Owens, no mark. Follows up at ground level. Hand pass away towards Wilson for the Saints. Handball further afield to Wood. Saints up over halfway. Short kick finds Lake. So here's Campbell Lake, one of the 10 mid-season draftees to have debuted already. Kicks inside the forward 50. Trying to hit up Ryan. Ball comes out towards Aaliyah. Hand pass over to Drew, to Lye, to Bergman. He sold wines into all sorts of trouble. Caught holding the ball. And a free kick for Campbell Lake, who gets it front edge of the centre square.
3: Did he what? Umpire's going to hold him up here. Looks like
1: it's Ryan and Aaliyah who were caught in a tangle as both went to ground and both get up hobbling.
3: Well, that's fortunate for Port Adelaide. It'll allow the defenders to get set up. But just a poor decision there for Bergman. He was out, shoulders out. That player's free ahead of the ball. Just one extra handball. Sold his teammate into trouble.
1: So Lake now into a crowded forward 50 up after the delay. Kicks to full forward. Higgins still almost got it at the back. The ball sits for him. Higgins runs onto it. Kicks it in the back of the net. And there's a World Cup special for Jack Higgins. And he celebrates Giant July by shooting the arrow up into the stands. St Kilda by 28 points. The Saints 7-4-46, Port Adelaide 2-6-18. 16 gone in the second term. Saturday footy on ABC Sport.
2: That was a really good flat kick inside forward 50 from Lake, where that's the one that makes the defenders nervous. The high one, a defender usually can come through, spoil it there. But it was just, poor defence by Port Adelaide. We don't say that too often this year about Port Adelaide's defence, but nobody behind the contest. And then Jack Higgins just runs through and off the ground, soccer goal for another one. So won't be too happy, I don't think, Josh Carr. What's that, 11 scoring shots now for this half of football?
0: Just to pick up on what Corbin was speaking about, Jai Arrow, the NRL player who's been diagnosed with motor neuron disease, which we know so much about through Neil Danaher. So Jai July is what they're calling it, and lots of players across both codes celebrating with the Arrow celebration. Ray Chamberlain.
4: Yeah, and further to Mitch Georgiades, the poor power exercising extreme care. They've walked him around the long way and taken him down into the rooms in the hands of the doctor.
0: Thanks, Ray. Free kick to St Kilda in the middle of the ground, going the way of Garcia. Flares his kick out wide to the logo for Silvani. He pokes it on to Trevelyan. He's forward of the centre line. He looks infield for Hasty, who marks.
3: Lukosius has gone forward now with Georgiades off. See if they can get something out of him down there.
0: Saints by 28. Two kicks from home. Hasty looks into the pocket. Owens got a fair ride. Lots of it. Not quite enough. Knocks it out to Ryan, who drills it from the angle but misses.
2: This is disastrous defending by Port Adelaide. Behind the contest again, Liam Ryan. It's by himself.
3: Yeah, it's their smalls, isn't it? So you mentioned, you know, they've had good years, but Josh Lye, Logan Evans, really under the pump today.
1: Farrell on the kick-out duties, takes a bit of ground, goes long up to that outer wing. Lye flies for the footy, no mark, spills out of bounds between wing and half forward for the Saints.
2: Nine inside 50s to St Kilda for six scoring shots, three goal three.
3: Look dangerous every time they go in, don't they? Lockie Jones, Miles Bergman. Just got to tighten up a bit, get that arm across.
1: Higgins and Owens had a head clash just before quarter time. Both of them A-OK to continue. Owens seemingly the worst for wear, passed the concussion test. And now another incident between Marshall and Georgiades. Georgiades significantly banged up and was really body-to-body contact in the air, and the heavy landing was the problem on the way down. As they both thumped off the Docklands surface. Rowan Marshall is waiting to come back on the ground, so he's passed the immediate concussion test, and Georgiades looks like he's headed for the scant six, the more serious 15-minute medical check, which is going to take place in the room. So Georgiades out of the game for the time being. We got a repeat boundary throw in, same area in the ground, and now a free kick for Vicentini. A ruckman takes it by hand for Port. Hand pass away to Logan Evans. Long kick down to half forward through the hands of Sweet. Spills through into the path of Lukosius. Slick hand pass to Drew. Now inside 50, kicks to Bannett, who marks it full forward for Port. And a chance to knock through their third of the day.
3: Well, it's the first time they've been able to, move the ball from one end to the other. It was the kick from Evans, wasn't it?
1: Yeah.
3: Handball receive, and then the penetrating kick just to cover a few lines, and then young Bamford, who shows a bit, I reckon. He's got something about him.
1: And North Melbourne's VFL setup. He squeezes it through here. Bamford hits the scoreboard, and Port hang in the game. One they've been outplayed in for large periods. 20 minutes into the second term, Port Adelaide to 3-6-24. They trail St Kilda 7-5-47. Saints by 23. 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
2: So Bamert, as an under 16, under 17, looked a surefire first round pick. Then his top age year just wasn't strong, and he just kept slipping and slipping and slipping to the point where he didn't get drafted in the national draft. Goes to North Melbourne in their VFL program, plays really well, and gets his opportunity. So he's played a couple of games now. But I always thought this kid has got a level of talent. But it's funny, in your top age, if you don't show that level of talent and you're playing consistently week in, week out, recruiters think there's something amiss.
0: Two out of the last three goals of the game now for Port Adelaide as Farrell comes through and wins it in the middle, but his kick is impacted. It spills out the Burns of St Kilda. Off to Stocker by hand, kicks forward of the wing for Wanganeen Malira. Forward handball to the run of Wilson. He can look inside 50 for the wide lateral lead of Ryan. Jones is inside his jumper.
3: Yeah, that's better.
0: Throwing coming 30 around from the attacking goal for the Saints. Saints by 23. Umpire flings it back in. Marshall and Vicentini, it's the latter who palms it down boundary side. Butters can't trap it. Jones can for Port Adelaide. Handball back into the mark. Higgins leaves it behind. Byrne Jones is over it. Rolling into a tackle and a ball up. 15 out from the attacking goal for the Saints at the Coventry end. Umpire puts it up. Ruck Sherritt comes down for Sharman, squeezes it on goal into the post.
3: He looks lively, doesn't he, Sharman? Yeah. He's having one of those days.
0: Saints by 24. Time on second term, Saturday footy on ABC Sport.
3: Yeah, it looks like Josh Carr's put Lukosius, who's, we know, we've spoken about, limited in terms of movement. He said, righto, will you go and play on Cal Wilkie and make sure that he doesn't take those marks that mean that St Kilda are more likely to win, Corby. Just see him just standing next to him there to create a contest. Good coaching, actually. Yeah, it is.
1: Yeah. Butters marks the kick out and then goes short and wide out to Byrne Jones. 24-point lead for the Saints. 7-6 to 3-6. Time on in the second term. Byrne Jones long to the wing. Punched away by Silvani, spoiled his own teammate Wilkie. Down to Whitlock of the power, handball to Vicentini, to Wines, handball to Butters. As soon as he got it, had to kick it high up and under, and Hasty underneath it picks it off. Intercept mark, half back for the Saints. 24

0: Point lead for St Kilda, 48 leads 24.
1: Hasty kicks to Stocker, defensive point of the square, kicks across the defensive edge and finds Wilkie. He does have some room here. Dash for a little run, kicks towards a heap of Saints, and Windhager is the one who marks. Saints by 24, Windhager forward of the wing. Driving kick towards a contest in the pocket, and Burgoyne marks defensively for Port Adelaide. Very close friends with Messiah Wanganeen-Malira as well as Jason Horne-Francis, which is where he kicks it to here at fullback. Those two doing a little bit of recruiting, trying to get Naz to come to Port Adelaide. As Horne-Francis kicks beyond defensive 50 for Whitlock. 55 out from his defensive goal, so working up the ground. Pokes it back to Burgoyne, pressured by Stocker, free kick. His famous name at Port Adelaide. Power in a slow play here.
0: Burgoyne goes back to Burn Jones. He's off on a run across the goal mouth. Chips it up to halfback, finds Farrell. Still 6 minutes to play in the half. Farrell kick looks back. Corridor, finds a layup, spills it on the way through. Wanganeen-Miller did well to break it up, then wins the footy. Kicks to Filippo, marks overhead, hand pass to Hill. Hill running, Hill shoots, Hill goals! The St Kilda veteran, the oldest man on the ground, shows he's still got every bit of it. Knocks it through. And the Saints lead by 30 points, 8-6 to 3-6. 24 minutes gone in the second term. Saturday footy on ABC Sport with Rummer and Bawley.
2: Well, he's having a big game, Brad Hill. He's up to 18 possessions now, Bawley.
3: Yep.
2: So four inside 50s, four score involvements. Out of those 18 possessions, 15 have been uncontested. So just using his absolute weapon with his running capacity to get free. Now, whether he's starting across half-back or starting on a wing, which he's been doing today, Port Adelaide just can't get near him at the moment.
3: Look, a good kick, didn't it, from Farrell? And you don't mind him, certainly him, taking those options.
2: Well, it's Naz's really, arm that he just put it up. It just distracted or...
3: Just needed to make some sort of better contest out of it, Alier, but that those sort of midfield turnovers so often result in goals the other way.
1: Neon Moon is his goal song as well. Great track. Out towards the wing, gathered by Jace Burgoyne. Back feeds the handball away towards Butters, who's set upon.
2: Is that a karaoke favourite for you, Ben?
1: Yeah, I'd definitely go to Neon Moon. Ben started singing it in Austin, and I loved it. It's Filippo cruising through half-forward, kicks towards full forward. Off the hands of the pack, it's out of play. And a throwing coming right forward pocket for St Kilda.
2: Was it a leg tap along, or did you get up and sort of start to sway a little bit?
1: There was an Australian artist who did a cover of it, Keisha, I think. And when they started playing it, I thought, I can't believe they're singing this Australian song in Austin. And then I learnt that the Aussies was a cover.
0: 30-point lead for the Saints. Marshall grabs it out of the ruck, hands it to Higgins, high up and under to full forward. Waiting at the drop, Bergman picks it off. Is it the required range? I guess the height counts. It's a mark. Bergman will take it fullback for Port.
2: Have you got the leave pass this year, Benny, for the American junket?
3: Nope.
0: Not with a one-year-old at home.
2: No.
0: Bergman goes wide to location.
2: I'm sad too happy about
3: not
2: that either,
3: year,
2: Corp.
3: Not this year, not next year, nor the next 18. I'm sorry, mate. That's it for you. That is it.
0: Put it in the calendar. Short kick away to Butters.
3: Golf weekend down the coast, is that all you've got to look forward to for the next
2: 2044 is your next chance.
0: Butters kicks down the wing for Port. Punched away by Hasty down to Horne-Francis, who's tackled and a ball up on the... Oh, no ball up. He's taken high.
3: Oh, yep.
0: A free kick for the Hornet.
3: Well, that was Zach Butters' 11th possession. Been pretty well held. Yep. Horne-Francis the same. So two players that need to lift.
0: Hooks a kick wide for Richards. No mark, but follows up under pressure. Handball looking for Vicentini. Clears out some bodies, but can't win it. Hill to Wanganeen-Miller. Away to Garcia. Hand pass back to Hill. Kicks from centre half back in the middle of the ground. Henry marks. Naz is on. Got it to him. Wanganeen-Miller receives. Has a bounce. Oh. Kicks inside 50 to Marshall. That is brilliant from Naz. On the outside of the right boot. Kicks a check side to the ruckman. And Marshall goes shorter still to Higgins, who will have a shot from 35 out straight in front.
2: He meant that.
0: But Naz on the run outside of the right boot, kicks a check side and hits the target 30 metres downfield.
2: That's incredible, because he had a St Kilda player to his left that was free, which has got to be the easier kick.
3: Yeah, which was Higgins, who ends up getting it. But,

0: He's going to snap.
1: He's going to go around the corner here.
2: We're about 40 metres out. Higgins across the body.
1: Too far out.
2: Misses. Behind. Mark's inside 50, the difference in this game. So 9-1. 9 for St Kilda, 1 for Port. The margin's 31, the difference. So 28 minutes gone in this second term. And you look at the inside 50s overall, St Kilda plus 9.
1: Look at the ball gets out into space. They just look so dangerous, the Saints, don't they? They're running all over Port.
3: Long kick in from Bergman off the hands of the pack. The Saints have the numbers and take it back through Wilkie, who gives it to Hasty. Never shoots his target of Wood. Burn Jones gets back onto it. Back pocket for Port. Handball away to Meade. He gets it off to Evans. Running off halfback. Handball away to Wines, to Butters. Chips a kick for Lukosius. Nicely done from Butters. Lukosius kicks forward of the logo. Evans trying to track the ball now. Gathers it. Loops it over the top for Sweet. Right there with him, Garcia. Worries him out of it. And Caminiti gathers back flag for the Saints. Handball to Garcia. To O'Connell, fumbles. Allows in Evans, who's tackled quickly. Ball up, 51 metres out, Saints by 31.
0: Possessions in this game, St Kilda 236.
1: Wow.
0: Port Adelaide only 144.
2: Wow. Almost 100 more possessions. From the ball up, Wangane Miller up, kicks a dart along the boundary line and finds Wood, who marks in front of Burn Jones.
0: Now we're talking about how many players above 10 possessions there, Corb, already for St Kilda.
2: Yeah. More than half the team.
0: Yeah.
2: It's the kick from Wood down the wing, picked off by Butters, who collects but running the wrong way. That's a great kick. Laterally finds Bergman, opens up the corridor for Port. Hand pass to Richards, floats a hand pass out wide to no one in particular. Picked off by Stocker. Soccer's into open space. Chase on for the footy. Higgins will get there first. Higgins collects for St Kilda. Just dabs a little kick over the top to Stocker. Hand pass further afield for Henry's mowed down. Good tackle from Lye. Forces the ball out. Saints still win it. Windhager goes back to Trevallier. And Trevallier's hand pass inboard finds Garcia on the wing city side.
3: Sweeps it away to Marshall. He'll chip to half forward. Filippo marks 51 out. And he turns his back on the attacking 50.
2: Got it in him.
3: And almost gives it to Babe Ruth as if, I'll go back and kick this.
1: He'd want it now.
0: He's a confident young man.
1: Isn't he? Can't turn your back. Anyway.
3: Saints by 31.
0: So all of 55 metres he's going to have to kick this.
2: And the teammates streaming past him as well. Not interested. Them said, don't worry about it.
0: I've got good. This, boys.
1: Don't get touched on the line.
3: Long left-footed kick. Has plenty of journey and the accuracy too. Forget it. Don't worry about it. I'll kick it from range.
2: No doubter.
3: Saints by 37. 9-7-61, plays 3-6-24. Time on, 30 minutes into the second term. Luke Ball, Adam Romanaskis.
1: Oh, we forgot. I think that he had it in him. He had a bit of the Dermy Brereton strut after he kicked that too.
0: Yeah.
1: Chest out. So he knew exactly what he was doing.
0: This is a very similar first half that St Kilda had last week against Essendon. So they're plus 101 in possession, plus 9 inside 50. It's the uncontested possession. They're just completely dominating.
1: So that's work rate, isn't it?
0: It is.
1: And you can see it.
0: They're running.
1: As I said, when the ball gets out of the stoppage, out into space, they are just putting their head down and running harder than their Port Adelaide opponents.
0: 71 marks to 40. Now they've out-tackled Port Adelaide. Port Adelaide have only had 19 tackles.
1: Yeah, cannot lay a glove on them.
2: Out of the middle, Butters first disposal, hand pass away to Wines. He gives it to Horn Francis. Port go inside 50, Whitlock the target. Caminiti puts his fist through it, back down back. And linking up with O'Connell there. Two touches of it for Caminiti. Kicks out of defence and Wood sees it over the boundary line. Throw in on the city side. So Caminiti started forward. Kicked the goal and St Kilda's first of the day and he's now at fullback. Ray, any sign of Mitch Georgiades downstairs?
3: There's no sign of Ray downstairs.
2: Okay.
3: He's on his way back up.
2: Yeah, we got no. Don't worry about it. That's all good. So he's not down there either. Mitch Georgiades, he's had the concussion test.
1: We go to the siren, Ray. What are you doing?
0: Oh, he's an early meat pie man, Ray.
3: Doesn't want to miss out.
2: Had a gums from the boundary throwing, Port's way. Sweet on the end of it. Tumbles a kick inside the forward 50.
0: Oh,
2: Durden. Body went flying through all of that. Hump says keep rolling. Picked up by Horn Francis. Hand pass back in to the muck as they all jump in again. And eventually a whistle, a free kick. Sweet taken high. Between wing and half forward. 37-point lead for the Saints. Sweet kicks a deep. Finds Whitlock, who leaps up and marks overhead. And Jack Whitlock will have a look here. Right forward pocket.
1: Well, Call that'll, from that'll, up inside 50.
0: It'll annoy Ross

0: line.
1: Yeah, absolutely.
0: That one.
1: It's only their second for the game. Just trying to have a look. That Caminiti got caught on. Young Whitlock there. No Silvani nor Wilkie in the picture. So just a little lapse in concentration perhaps. An opportunity for the young man who really has to assume the number one role now for the rest of this game. He's going to hit the scoreboard.
2: He's going to use his full 30 seconds here after the bell. So tied up the shoelaces, mouth guard and the sock.
1: What do you mean?
3: Minutes, can't you?
4: Yeah, you can use the whole 20 minutes if he wants called.
2: Kicked three last week, a career high against the Kangas. To hit the scoreboard for the first time today, Whitlock misses. 15 out just right of centre. That's a poor miss. And it's emblematic of the first half for Port Adelaide. It has not been them. The Port Adelaide team that we've come to know in 2026, buttoned up defensively right throughout the season, but today, not the same way. They've had 16 scoring shots that they've conceded in that first half of footy. Incredibly, they've given up 93 more possessions. It's staggering numbers, and that's the reason they're 6 goals down at the half. St Kilda 9-7-61, Port Adelaide 3-7-25. The goal kickers to the long break, 3 for Sharman. They all came in the first quarter, 2 for Liam Ryan, and then singles for Higgins, Hill, Filippo and Caminiti. While for Port Adelaide, Durden's kicked 2 and Bamett's got 1. Down the other end of the page, George Giardis had a heavy collision and crash landing into the Docklands turf in that second term. He was taken off the ground for a concussion test and we haven't seen him since. So we'll get a word at halftime as to how that concussion test has gone and whether he'll continue. A couple of other head knocks throughout, some friendly fire. Higgins and Owens, they both passed subsequent tests and have been able to continue. And Marshall was the other player involved in that incident with Caminiti. Marshall okay and has continued and played a role in the game. St Kilda by 36 points. There was a late change. Mitch Zatto replaced with illness and Jacob Ware took his place. That was extremely late after teams had dropped and after the preliminary warm-up had been conducted. So Zatto out of the game and Ware took his place. Saints by 36, Rammer and Bawley with their assessment to the half. It's been all St Kilda.
4: Oh, well, outstanding by the Saints. Now, they're clearly the effects of last week and the easy kill they had against the Bombers isn't there. So You look at the numbers just alone, plus 93 possessions, plus 76 uncontested. They've had 10 more tackles than Port Adelaide. Mm. 71 marks for the half. Brad Hill's had 21 possessions, a goal, and 428 metres gained for a half of football. So just their ability to run. Look, if you look at all Ross Lyon's good teams that he's coached over the year, they've all been fit. They've all been able to run, you know, particularly those wingers, halfbacks.
1: Yeah.
4: He loves guys that can cover the ground.
1: High forwards,
4: get up the ground. So, you know, Brad Hill, I know he's getting a little bit older, but his running capacity is certainly not getting any less. Hugo Garcia is having a really underrated season. I think he goes under the radar with Wanganui Miller, you know, Brad Hill, Wilkie, those type of guys. But he's had the 17 possessions himself. And you mentioned Zach Butters has probably been a touch quiet in that. In that first half, he stood Butters, he stood Horn Francis in the centre of the ground. So as much as, yeah, he's found the football, it's also that defensive side of the game which continues to impress. Inside 50s, a 32-24. So not a huge difference. We're talking about 8 difference in that half of football. But St Kilda have had the 16 scoring shots, so probably could have got a little bit more value for their money, Bawley, with 250 touches of the football in that half. But yeah, you can't not be impressed by the Saints' first half.
1: Yeah, absolutely. The numbers back up what the eye sees, isn't it, Rammer? And it is just a lesson in work rate at the moment. I mean, first and foremost, they're beating him around the source, the Saints. And then when the ball gets to the outside, they are just head down and running. And as you said, that is a strength of theirs.
4: Yep.
1: And you know, Port just have not been able to lay a glove on them. And the tackle count, you know, suggests that. I'd imagine the pressure. The pressure rating would be far too low for Josh Carr's liking and for a team that, as we said, since round 6 is the number 2 defensive team in the competition, they have just looked all at sea at times and looked far too easy to score against. You're right, they actually could be further ahead, the Saints. They've just had way too many easy scores. So I think, you know, what could Port Adelaide do? Well, we spoke at quarter time about trying to work or find a way to bring the ball back into a contest and try and, you know, at least make it a more of a stoppage game, which really relies on their pressure, doesn't it? But yeah. The ability for the Saints, and their hands have been slick. You know, a couple of those goals that we spoke about, it's almost

0: it's almost been basketball stuff, their ability to flick the ball around and then, you know, get find a player like Ryan or guy at the end of two that quarter, or Sharman, who's been terrific as well. But you'd love to be able to play on the Saints forward line today, the way the ball's coming down and the uncontested nature or unpressured way for which the ball is coming down. It's just playing to, you know, players like Brad Hill's strength, isn't it? And I think they have to put someone to him. I know he's starting across half-back, so it's a challenge, but you just can't let him run around in space and have 21 possessions in 500 metres gained, as you said. And he snuck forward, kicked a goal that quarter as well. Darcy Wilson, another player, and Philippou, who's, you know, starting to emerge as well. So, you know, the game completely on the Saints' terms at the moment. They're winning the ruck battle. Marshall's got the better of both Sweet and Vizzantini, so everything going the Saints' way at the moment.
1: So nine of the top 10 players, ranked or rated, however you want to describe it, are St Kilda. It's so crazy. The only Port Adelaide player in the top 10 is Bergman.
2: And he's ninth.
1: Football. He's ninth.
2: Jeez. They're up.
1: I think if Josh Carr hasn't given the Port Adelaide players a spray for a while, I think this halftime would be perfect timing. Because effort, intensity, application, want, desire, however you want to describe it, it wasn't there from Port Adelaide.
0: You can't have the opposition getting 500 possessions. They're on track for 500. And it's not as though the Saints have been overusing it.
1: No.
0: They've just been spreading, getting to the outside and just picking the defence apart.
3: The only three goals Port have kicked have come from stoppage.
0: Yeah.
3: Six goals to zip from turnover.
0: Yeah.
3: St Kilda's way. Halftime, that is the margin in the game. Six goals put St Kilda on top. This is Saturday footy on ABC Sport. More from Bawley and Rama coming up, plus a look ahead to the rest of the day. Round 18, Saturday footy here on ABC Sport with three games still to come later today. But for now, with this second half around the corner here at Docklands, we'll get the latest from the ABC newsroom.
4: ABC News. Hello, I'm Satyam Weinstein. Telstra will appear before a Senate inquiry next Friday to face questions about this week's nationwide outage. The inquiry, which is being conducted by politicians from across the divide, was set up after the Optus network failure last year, but will now also investigate the Telstra outage, which resulted in more than 600 calls not getting through to emergency services. Government Minister Jason Clare says there are multiple investigations being conducted into the telco.
5: Telstra has let Aussies down. People could have died. That's how serious this is. That's why these investigations need to take place. That's why we changed the law to beef up the fines that telcos can cop.
4: The US is demanding a public guarantee from Iran that the Strait of Hormuz will remain open and ships transiting the vital waterway won't be attacked to ensure that talks can move forward. A delegation from Qatar has travelled to Iran in a bid to save the ceasefire agreement between Tehran and Washington amid escalating tensions. US President Donald Trump says talks with Iran are continuing despite declaring the ceasefire over. Hot weather in southern Spain is fueling a wildfire that's devastated a remote mountain community, killing at least 12 people. Dozens more are missing as the fast-moving blaze in Almería province forces fresh evacuations. Authorities say many of the victims died trying to escape after ignoring shelter-in-place instructions. This man says it's heartbreaking.
6: I see that it is very bad, awful. A disaster, not just for the woodland, but for the people who've already died and everything that's happened. The house right up there above has burned completely. It rips your soul out. This is what you're left with. I had 600 orange trees.
4: American tech firm Apple is suing the maker of ChatGPT, OpenAI, and two former employees, alleging they misappropriated confidential information. The BBC's Lily Jamali reports.
7: Former Apple executive Tang Tan is named in the suit, with Apple alleging he directed the iPhone maker's employees to bring actual parts from Apple to job interviews at OpenAI. The lawsuit comes amid recent tensions between Apple and OpenAI. In 2024, Apple integrated ChatGPT into the iPhone's operating system as part of a partnership with OpenAI. Things changed when OpenAI purchased a startup from longtime Apple designer Sir Johnny Ive. Apple has since decided to use Google's Gemini in the next version of its voice assistant, Siri.
4: New South Wales police say an elderly man was allegedly assaulted and left on the street with critical injuries in Sydney's West this morning. Emergency services were called to Orchard Lee Street in Yennora in the early hours of the morning.

0: morning and found a 74-year-old man on the side of the road suffering head injuries. Paramedics treated him at the scene before he was rushed to Westmead Hospital, where he remains in a critical state. Detective Acting Inspector Brenton Somerville says a number of lines of inquiry are being explored.
1: This is a 74-year-old male, a vulnerable member of the community, in what appears to be a cowardly and callous attack. And I'd encourage the members of the community to treat this as if it was one of their own family and to assist the police investigation.
0: Four people have been found unresponsive in the South Australian city of Mount Gambier. Emergency services were called to a home following reports of a potentially hazardous gas leak in the early hours of this morning. Firefighters and breathing apparatus entered the home and found the group in a back room. They were carried out and handed over to paramedics. The MFS says despite the initial report, gas was not detected at the property, and police are now investigating the incident. The ACT government has reached an agreement to buy more than 240 hectares of land from the CSIRO in Canberra's north to make way for thousands of new homes. The land's part of the science agency's former Ginninderra experiment station between the Belconnen and the Barton Highway. The ACT government says it will pay off the $385 million bill for the land over 8 years, and it hopes ground will be broken on new homes at the site in about 3 years' time. Acting ACT Chief Minister Yvette Berry says there's still years of consultations ahead.
2: We'll start seeing development start to occur in October 2029. So there's a bit of work that needs to be done between now and then. Obviously, a significant consultation process that the ACT government will need to carry out with the existing community.
0: And Spain will take on France in the semi-finals of the FIFA World Cup after beating Belgium 2-1 in Los Angeles. Spain dominated the match early, but Belgium equalised before halftime. Mikel Merino scored the winner in the 88th minute to send Spain through to the final four. ABC News.
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10: Taken away by Wanganui Miller, a centering kick, and Liam Ryan takes the juggled mark. Hitting up from the goal square, he marks it left arm forward, 30 out. Ryan casually trots in and kicks it. Celebrates with his index finger in the air.
11: Wanganui Miller goes in. Gets a handball out to Lake to Henry. They work it through them.
12: Oh, Charlie
11: off to Ryan, slick hands, what a finish. Brilliant from St Kilda, lightning hands, and Ryan finishes it off. He's got a couple, and they've got the last six of the game.
10: Still no clean takeaway in the end. It's the big man sweep. Got moved to ball, kicks inside 50 for Port. Durden collects, turns Hasty inside out. Durden, goals! Superb work from the small forward.
11: They got a man out, it's Georgiades. Georgiades is down, and he doesn't look in a good way.
13: Further to Mitch Georgiades, the poor power exercise with extreme care. They've walked him around the long way and taken him down to the rooms in the hands of the doctor.
10: Kicks to Filippo, marks overhead, hand pass to Hill. Hill running, Hill shoots, Hill goals! The St Kilda veteran, the oldest man on the ground, shows he's still got every bit of it.
11: Sweeps it away to Marshall, Hill chipped to half court. Filippo marks, 51 out. Turns his back on the attacking 50.
10: Got it in.
11: And almost gives it to Babe Ruth as if I'll go back and kick this.
14: What a hell.
15: He's a confident young man.
11: Isn't he? Can't turn his back. Anyway, Saints by 31.
15: So all of 55 metres he's going to have to kick.
11: Long left-footer kick. Has plenty of journey and the accuracy too. Forget it. Don't worry about it. I'll kick it from range.
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10: It's been all St Kilda, it must be said. They've had 93 more disposals, 8 more inside 50s, 30 more marks. And the top 8 rated players on the ground all wearing a St Kilda jumper at halftime. 9-7 to 3-7. It is the Saints by 36 points at halftime. Saturday footy on ABC Sport. The slate still to come. GWS up against Geelong. The Giants currently hold the longest winning streak in the league against the Cats. They've won their last four. including three of those at Cadinia Park. They've got the advantage of the fact that it's at the Sydney Showground today. That is our next stop in the twilight, and then different directions tonight. The Crows up against the Suns, and the Blues back at home looking to go eight in a row up against the Hawks, who find themselves on the rebound too. Earlier today on AFL Saturday, of course, which is carried through ABC AFL Daily. It is your home for the footy conversation. Five episodes a week. Join Ben and myself with a whole range of guests on Saturdays. Of course, it's Mick Malthouse and Luke Ball for AFL Saturday. On Sunday night, Ben Cameron and Daniel Harford go through each game, the key takeaway, so you can download that on Monday morning on your way to work or school or whatever you're up to. It's a perfect chance to catch up with everything before it happens on a Monday morning. The full wrap of the round on Monday night, Adam Ramanaskis will join Ben and myself for a full look on everything that's happened across the weekend, the hot button issues, and take your calls. Tuesday, Bob Murphy joins me for a look back on the Monday night footy shows that set the agenda in the footy landscape. We look at the key takes from all your leading analysts and pull them apart on a Tuesday. And then on Thursdays, Brett Deledio gets us into the weekend right with a preview question from each of the nine games for the weekend ahead. So ABC AFL Daily, if you're not already on board, that is the place to find it in the podcast store. Josh Carr joined us on AFL Saturday a little earlier. And naturally, it started with a question around Zach Butters. He's acting captain and prime midfielder, who, of course, is a free agent at season's end. And I asked him, when does he need to know by?
5: Oh, we don't need an answer right now. And we've had a number of conversations and I guess navigated our way through the year the right way. You know, like, he's the captain on game day for us right now, and he's leading really well and doing everything right. So from our point of view, we've had the discussions that it's, you know, nothing's going to take place until the end of the year, and we're okay with that.
10: So it doesn't impact your planning?
5: Not at all. We plan for everything. Both sides of the coin, and whether he stays or goes, we'll make sure we're prepared for both.
10: We work in this system at the moment where, yeah, it's very different to the NRL or even to some of the other leagues around the world, for example, but there's a little bit of the don't ask, don't tell aspect of it. If he has made a decision, would you want him to tell you?
5: Look, that's in the conversation. Do we want him to tell us? It doesn't, to be honest, it doesn't really bother me, Corbin. Like, we, as I said, it doesn't change our planning at all with the conversation. So is it best how it is? Yeah, probably. We're having great, honest conversations and on where it's at. So I'd like to think we're in a good spot.
10: And it wouldn't impact how you use him if you knew that he was, say he was going?
5: Not at all.
10: So it was Josh Carr a little earlier today on AFL Saturday. If you want to hear the full interview, which is really a look at the season overall and how he feels about it from a Port Adelaide perspective, ABC AFL Daily, the place to find it wherever you get your podcasts. Corbin Middlemass, Ben Cameron, Ray Chamberlain on the boundary, Adam Ramanaskis and Luke Ball, your call team. Saints by 36 at halftime. One story we didn't get to today, which is a bizarre one, and I hope everyone's okay in this particular incident. Josh Worrell, the Adelaide defender who was really unlucky not to be part of the All-Australian mix last year, did not train yesterday after he was involved in a car accident on the way to training. Now, the Crows insist that he'll play, but he was shaken but physically okay from the incident. Now, later in the day, it emerged that South Australian police confirmed that they were investigating a collision between a car and a pedestrian in Woodville. Now, it turned out that both parties attended police stations in the afternoon to report the collision. Other reporting talked about the fact that Worrell actually drove the pedestrian to the hospital afterwards. I imagine a pretty frightening incident. It sounds like from the early reports that everyone's okay, but that's not a backdrop you see every day 24 hours out from a game. And Josh Worrell seemingly is going to put it behind him and play tonight.
12: Well, he's done the right thing if he's drove the pedestrian to the hospital. So hopefully everybody's okay as you mentioned. But yeah, that would be scary in any case. So hopefully he can take his place, and hopefully there's no more to it other than making a little statement of what happened and everyone moves forward.
10: Mm. Hopefully all parties okay on that front.
14: Well said. Yeah, it looks like Mitch Georgiades is out of the game. So that streak, was it, Benny, is over. Yeah. Might be the weekend for streaks. I think, Jack Crisp will be okay.
12: Or do we?
14: We'll see. Scotty Scheffler overnight.
16: Oh. 78 straight cuts that he's made, Scotty Scheffler. Right. Not this weekend in Scotland.
12: I can't see if Paul Curtis got suspended,
17: okay,
14: yeah,
17: you think he's in trouble?
12: I think he might be in a bit of trouble, yeah.
17: Blues fans are nervous too, listening to your analysis there, Bawley. They've got a 7-game winning streak to protect tonight. The Saints 6 goals up here on ABC Sport. You're with Ben Cameron.
14: Marshall brings it down at the restart, gets it out to Garcia, who feeds a handball to Wood, cuts back infield. Handball back to Garcia. Left foot kick, shallow inside 50. Wangan and Malira in from the side, very nearly. Down at ground level, able to work it out. Evans for Port Adelaide. Off to Wines, to Butters, to Burgoyne. All by hand now, a kick coming from Drew. Up towards half forward, Durden doesn't mark. Wilkie does well to win it. Centre half back for St Kilda. Off to Marshall, to Windhager. Out to O'Connell, who kicks out to Hasty. In fact, make that Wood on the back flank. Saints by 36 points, 9-7-61. Place 3-7-25, opening minute of the second half.
18: I'm just watching Wanganui Miller just burst forward after that centre bounce, and there's still no
12: opponent.
18: No opponent anywhere near
12: him. Jordan Sweet.
18: I mean, standing by himself. I mean, they're going to find him now, but I'm not sure Ollie Wines is the man either.
12: No.
18: I got lucky then.
14: Wood to Wilson on the wing. Wilson sets it up long towards half forward, off the hands of the pack. Down at ground level, Garcia. Back feed to handball, away to Wood. He gives it off back to Garcia, now chips it forward. And Owens marks 53 metres out from goal. Had a head knock earlier on in the game. Cleared to continue. Pokes it inside 50. Turnover. Bergman marks back pocket for Port. Saints by 36.
17: Miles Bergman, deep in defence. Now white First Nations jumper today. The power. Long kick up to the wing. Wilkie knocks it away from Whitlock. Ball hits the deck, but straight to Richards. The power regather. Hand pass away to Bammett, who's got it on the wing. The lefty turns and kicks down to half forward. Silvani over the top. Spoils away for the Saints, down into the path of O'Connell. Hand pass down the back flank. Finds Hill. Tries to fend off the would-be tackler. Gives a hand pass further back to Garcia. Handball away to Windhager. He just waxes back with Silvani. He pokes at the kick and finds Marshall. Hand pass away to Wilson. He shows great bit of toe, darts away, kicks to Hall. Hall marks, hand pass to the runner in Hill. Has to give it back to Hall. Now they're under the pump. The numbers went out. Port forced the turnover. Bammett gives it to Drew. Short kick to Butters. Butters goes long inside 50, and Horn Francis runs into the vacant space. Marks left forward pocket.
12: Yeah, it was good by Port because St Kilda are out forward. If Hill got through that tackle.
18: The tackle wasn't it, yeah. Young Bammett?
12: Yep. There was probably two St Kilda players by themselves inside forward 50. So, yeah, love that from the first-year player.
18: Been few and far between, hasn't it? And then it looks like Horn Francis is starting forward. It's in an attempt, out of necessity, really, see if he can generate some sort of firepower ahead of the ball without Georgiades.
17: Horn Francis to start the second half right for the pair. The kick is right to behind. 3-8 to 9-7. Margin 35 points in Kilda's way, 3 minutes into the third term. Robin Greensborough, I reckon Rammer's forgotten who Jack Crisp plays for and the Collingwood discount that will apply.
12: Well, maybe, but at the same time, if you read the transcript of Paul Curtis's tribunal hearing a few weeks ago.
17: The momentum in the tackle.
12: Yeah, correct.
14: Hill takes the kick in, sends it long to a contest, and now ball up between wing and half forward for Port Adelaide, attacking the Coventry end in this third term. Sweet taps it down. Wines feeds it out to Ware. The late inclusion. The very late inclusion. High kick into the pocket. Whitlock trying to get to it. Silvani beats him to it. Marks defensively for the Saints.
12: And on that call, I don't think he should be suspended. Yeah. But
17: precedent.
12: Yes. Correct.
17: So in that case, they found that they weren't going to ground anyway, and it was only due to the tackler in Curtis that forced them into the ground and the concussion occurred. You could argue the same. They weren't going to ground if it wasn't for Crisp last night. It'll be interesting to see which way it lands. We'll learn later today when the MRO findings come out.
12: Usually we would know by now.
17: Yeah.
12: The Saints. Oh.
17: Saints exiting defensive 50. Port coming back and now 50.
18: I thought he did try and get out. He found himself in the protected zone, Jack Higgins. I have to have another look at the replay. Obviously, he was asked to get out. I thought he did put his head down and make a direct attempt to get out. Obviously,
17: So Jace
18: probably didn't go lateral enough.
17: Jace Berger on a go from the wing now to having a shot at goal 20 metres out, just right of centre. This is all landing pretty quick. Burgoyne's not going to wait. He's on the way in. For his sixth of the year, Burgoyne puts it through. Can that be a tone setter for Port Adelaide? They kicked the first of the second half. The Power 4-8-32, St Kilda 9-7-61. They've played in front today. 5 minutes into the third, Saints lead trim to 29.
12: Yeah, so a little bit of luck there.

0: Yeah, I think Bawley. Is Higgins too close? Maybe, maybe not. A very marginal call.
1: Haven't heard a boundary call from our man down. Did he get back to his seat? Or is he still eating pies?
2: No, no, next boundary.
1: Boundary.
2: Yeah, no, I just think with Higgins there, like, he's outside of the protected area and then he enters in from where the kick goes. He's just got a veer left. Just give the umpire something to hang their hat on. That's all you got to do.
3: Where I hang my hat is where I call home. St Kilda by 29 points.
0: Oh, bad.

0: Where I hang my hat is where I call home. St Kilda by 29 points.
1: Oh, bad.
0: Back in the middle, Sweet taps it down. Out of the middle goes Hall. Hurries a kick inside 50. Coming out, Liam Henry can't take the mark. The ball hits the deck. Wilson sockers it out. Picked up by Caminiti. Saints half forward. Off to Burns, who goes back to Wanganeen Malira. Dribbles it inside 50. Low down, light. Knocks it out. Throw in 45 around from the attacking goal for St Kilda. Saints by 29. 5.5 into the third term.
2: Georgiades out of the game. Suspects a concussion after that heavy collision in Q2. 29-point lead for St Kilda here. And the boundary throwing. Marshall wins it down, but straight to Butters. Port with it. Handball away to Lye. That's a nice bit of work. Works his way through traffic. Runs, carries, kicks down for Horn Francis. Too much on the kick. Horn Francis forced to spoil back pedaling and then tackles Wilkie. We've got the footy off the deck and a ball up half forward for Port.
3: That's all you got to do. Just at least halve the contest. Get a stoppage.
1: Edging closer to those 11 marks, Wilkie. He's already taken seven.
2: Marshall down to Burns. Hand pass back to Marshall. He shares it with Wanganeen Miller. Wraps around the back of the pack. Gives a handball away back to Marshall. He's inside the defensive 50 for Port. He's got to be clever here. Low trajectory kick. Big body on that. Butters clears out Burns. Port win it. Drew on the end of a handball. Gives a kick into the pocket and finds Horn Francis, who marks against the boundary line 30 metres out left half forward. And the bump is not dead. Zach Butters.
3: Great contest, wasn't it? Just a bit sloppy there, the Saints. First Wanganeen Miller and then big Roe Marshall. Not sure that's the answer. Him being the handball receive out of defensive 50 and trying to just bite off a little bit too much there. Great contest, Butters.
1: Well, Horn Francis held up Wanganeen Miller because you could clearly see Marshall wanted to give the handball back. But when the option disappeared, Marshall had to then make a decision.
2: Horn Francis, tight angle here, up against the boundary line, left half forward. He skips in. He's missed one set shot already in the quarter. Horn Francis drives it straight through the middle. Here come the power. Two in a row for Port, and they're within 23 points. 8 minutes into the third, St Kilda 9-7-61, Port 5-8-38. They took only one mark inside 50 in the entire first half. They've taken two already in the first 8 minutes of quarter number three. Saturday footy on ABC Sport with Rama and Bawley.
3: Yeah, they've taken two, and he's taken two. And that's the move. Again, good coaching. Sometimes you've got to, you know, rob something out of the middle of the ground. Obviously, they'd love to have two of Jason Horn Francis, but there was just nothing without Georgiades. They were just struggling to find an option or a mark inside 50. So we know that that he's been able to do it so often in his relatively young career. Just smart, isn't he? Just knew when to just duck out into space when the ball turned over.
1: Well, they put Jackson Mead in the middle with Butters and
3: Drew.
0: From the ruck tap, Butters swoops onto it, bursts away out of the middle, running that little J curve again, gets his kick away towards half forward. No mark for Berry. Onto it though, Durden floats it on goal. He'll get a bounce, but it will tumble towards the behind line. Silvani's there. Straight into a tackle. And luckily for him, it spills out over the behind line. That could have been holding the ball. Port Adelaide have lifted.
3: Yeah.
0: Saints by 22, 9 into the third term.
3: That's Bammett again too.
0: Little Bam Bam.
3: Yeah, he got some real closing speed then, didn't he?
2: Naz taking the kick out, looking at Horn Francis, his great mate, and then kicks up to the wing and picked off. Burgoyne, intercept mark. Burgoyne goes laterally with the kick, finds Farrell. Farrell taps it to the 50. Here's Drew. Porter got a real pep in their step here. Kicked two quick goals to start quarter number three. They were six goals down at the half. Maybe one of those Josh Carr baits did come at the long break. Kick along the 50, finds Butters.
3: Well,
2: Butters kicks in the mount on the mark. Touched on the way through by Wood. Durden, though, scoops up the loose footy. Still at half forward for Port. Butters gets a second go, this time in general play. Butters kicks hurriedly. High bomb to full forward. They come from all directions. Spills down to Durden. Couldn't get boot to ball. Burgoyne kicks it off the bonce of Filippo. Still doesn't go through. Ricochets back to Silvani. Live play, no score. Handball away to Windhager. He can't clear 50. Aaliyah trying to slip the tackle. Is he legs?
3: Yep.
2: Yes, he's going to get the free kick. The umpire pointed the wrong way.
3: He did, yeah.
2: It is going to be a free kick for Aaliyah. Hang on. No, it's not. They're going to check to see. I think they're going to check with the arc to see how this ball went out of play.
0: No, I think they're waiting for Burn Jones to, or is it Durden? Someone's injured down there, Durden.
2: So he did play legged. It's going to be a free kick
3: for Aaliyah. Free kick to
2: Aaliyah.
3: Durden caught one.

0: And that passage of play, he's been good again, Durden. He's
1: should probably check on Filippo too. He got the real falcon from
0: close range.
2: Jeez.
1: So Durden's on his way towards the bench. He's got the physio. He's been dragged from play, and now the footy's handed to Alia. And the crowd just realising what's happened here. It's going to be a shot on goal for Port. Good way to keep an eye on Corey Durden down there. He's up to 26 goals for the year. Goalless only once. Kicked two today. And Alia. It's a rare look at the sticks. Tight angle, left half forward, across the goal mouth, punched over the boundary line. Throw in Wood with the one percenter. 22-point lead for the Saints. It was 36 at the half. We're 11 minutes into quarter number three. Saturday footy on ABC Sport.
0: It's funny how these things work, isn't it, too? Like, it's a tackle on a North Melbourne player, and the North Melbourne fans feel particularly aggrieved as to what's happened with Curtis. 450 stoppage report, tapping it to the back. Vicentini spills out to Richards, gives it to Horn Francis. Backtracking, goes to Evans, gets around his man. Eyes the goals, kicks it. A power surge from Port Adelaide. And they have surged back into this contest.
3: Someone's down there.
0: Yeah, there's a Port Adelaide player down. I think it's Berry.
4: Berry again, yeah. Now, Evans thinks this is touched, actually. He's telling his teammates to set up for a kick-in.
0: Now, they don't look convinced here, Port Adelaide, so maybe not yet.
4: Well, it's been called a goal.
0: We're heading back to the middle. Berry's still sore. 9-7-61 St Kilda. Port Adelaide 6-9-45. 12 played third term. Margin just 16 points.
4: Oh, yeah, just looking at Joe Berry. He's had a rough day. He copped one early, and he's copped another one right down the middle. He was charging through the stoppage. He's copped an accidental knee from Liam O'Connell, I think, right in the middle.
1: Pete.
4: Tough kid. Looks like he's going to shake the trainers off.
3: Oh, they want those ones.
4: Yeah, he's at... He'll know he's had a game, but
3: clumsy defenders were very good at those.
1: Craig McRae was quite outspoken about the technology last night in his post-game press conference about the fact we're not using the high frames per second, the good cameras that are on the way to the league, but won't get here till August.
4: Well, Evans himself was too honest here. Well, it looks like
1: they have signal for a score review. Everyone's waiting, and yet even though Evans thought it was touched, clearly there's nothing to support that on the cameras. So even though the guy who kicked the goal was saying, I thought it was touched, the goal will stand. And it's a 16-point game. Saints have got to wake up. Comes out the back from Hill towards Wood. Hurried kick towards the wing. Filippo got it out to Wilson. Hand pass forward to Wangane Miller. Handball chain. Now over halfway, the Saints. Wangane Miller gives it back to Wilson. Runs, carries, kicks inside 50. Through the hands of Alia. Lakes on in the pocket. Collects. Tackled by Burgoyne, out of play. Throw in forward pocket for the Saints. St Kilda have conceded the first three goals after halftime. They led by 36 at halftime. They lead by just 16 now, the Saints. 14 gone in the third.
0: Caminiti and Vicentini. Bounces off the chest of Vicentini. Henry onto it for St Kilda. Handball to Ryan. Tackled by Jones. Dispossessed. And there's no room to work for anyone.
4: Sound like an Italian restaurant menu. Yeah. I'm Benny.
0: A Wagyu Vicentini.
3: Penny knows a lot of menus.
4: Penny Caminiti.
0: Haven't found a menu I don't like yet, Rama. Vicentini palms it down to the front. Wangane Malira on the tackle, and we'll go again. Up it goes. Vicentini slapping it down. Nobody can go anywhere. Third time lucky, perhaps, Corb. Saints by 16, 14 minutes into the third.
1: Ruckshare it down. Still can't take it away. Jacob Ware tackled high. He's going to get the free kick. Back pocket for Port. He was the lead-in for Mitch Zatto, who came out after teams were named with illness. Ware, he's left-footer, one of three in this Port team. Four now, in fact, is the late inclusion. Goes along up towards the wing. Spills down towards Vicentini. He's tackled, taking the ground ball up between wing and half forward for the Saints.
0: One of my favourite lines in commentary at the moment is Dwayne Russell's "Beware the skinny cook." For Braden Cook at Adelaide. No minder from Dwayne.
1: Vicentini down to Wilson, trying to get a kick away. Pack forms at his feet, though, and we'll do it all again. Ball up, 70 metres out from the Saints goal.
3: Well, we're 15 minutes into this quarter. Inside 50s are 5-6 into Port Adelaide's favour. But Port Adelaide are very much playing a front-half game. The ball's been locked inside their half of the ground for the majority of this quarter.
0: It's on the wing now. Filippo wins it. Flicks out a neat handball to Burns. Kicks into the pocket. Overshoots Ryan. Jones drops the mark for Port Adelaide. Getting it back there is Bergman. Handball for Jones. Too wide out of play. Throwing forward pocket for St Kilda.
3: So 3-2 from those six entries from Port Adelaide to zero for St Kilda this quarter.
0: I'd love a steadying goal, the Saints. Vicentini just palms it down. Henry on the move through. He's cluttered into by Vicentini. Different weight classes there. Ball up, right forward pocket. That's for the Saints. Vicentini lays it down again. Comes out. Ware gets a quick kick away. Jones, handball, turnover. Owens for St Kilda to Wanganeen Miller to Henry from the pocket. Kicks it out of bounds on the full. Left back pocket for Port. Ali to get the free kick. St Kilda by 16 points. It was 36 at the main break.
1: Georgiades out of the game with concussion. Corey Durden had to come off for a rest moments ago. We'll get to Ray in a moment to see how all that's tracking as Aaliyah goes long down the line. Oh, leaping in the sky and a touch on it on the way through for the Saints with Stocker. Close to the boundary line and out. 70 out from the Saints goal. Ray Chamberlain.
2: And Corey Durden's just re-entered the play. Just a hard knock and appears to be okay.
1: That's good news for Corey Durden and for the Power. Just the one player out of the game, Georgiades with concussion. Boundary throwing. Vicentini wins the hit out. Loose footy on the wing. Whitlock goes and gets it. Hand pass over his shoulder to Meade, who moves it on quickly to Butters. Taps it in the middle of the ground for Bannett. Bannett turns, kicks deep. Horn Francis, one out in the cage, breaks it up from Wilkie. Ball hits the deck. Durden attacks it. Got a hand pass away to Lukosius. He's got a bit to do. Hands it back to Durden. Durden paddles it out in front. Richards lends a hand. Richards snaps but misses across the goal face, but it's all Port. They're so threatening inside 50 in this third term. 15-point lead for the Saints. 17 gone in Q3.
4: Yeah, they are all of a sudden looking more dangerous, aren't they? And really, there's no secret to it, just getting the ball to ground. So Horn Francis is the one. He's just been able to create a contest with Wilkie, not getting outmarked, and then allowing Durden and Richards to get to work.
0: Oh, Wilkie turns it over in between two Saints. Burgoyne marks, kicks inside 50 for his mate. Horn Francis accepts it. 1 metre in from the boundary line, 40 out, tight angle, but he kicked one.
4: He did.
0: From a similarly acute angle on the opposite flank. Ray Chamberlain.
5: Yeah, well, on the side angle, Wanganeen Miller has just made his way off, and there was some sort of heated exchange between him and Garcia. I suspect that the Saints are equally frustrated with their start to the second half.
0: Horn Francis. Veers out to his left. His drop punt.
4: Ooh.
0: Oh, looks pretty good. He is a special talent. Jason Horn Francis can do it from both sides and in all situations. Single figure game. Horn Francis has two. Saints by nine. 9-7-61 play, 7-10-52. 19 minutes into this third term. Luke Ball and Adam Ramanaskis.
4: Well, what a move, Rama, from the coach, the magnet. Jason Horn Francis, who was going okay, but they were getting well and truly outplayed in the middle of the ground. So I like what Josh Carr's done. We need something ahead of the ball. We know he's been able to do it. He's averaging 1.5 goals a game. And he's just a different look, different matchup for Wilkie, isn't he? You can just see Wilkie not as sure.
3: Don't leave him.
4: They compete really well. I mean, they're just two brilliant finishers. But you're right, Meade's gone into the middle of the ground. He's having a good quarter. Wines and Drew and Butters have all lifted around the ball.
1: Sweet and Marshall. Sweet, the more telling touch at the restart. Filippo collects but coughs it up as he goes to ground. Bammett kicks inside 50. Vicentini takes the mark at centre half forward. And Dante is going to get a look here. So 50 out straight in front.
3: There's a lot of clubs that will be kicking themselves because they knew Bammett had talent. And they've had it. They had a chance to draft him. They had a chance in the rookie draft and SSP period. Even North Melbourne is under their nose. I think, you know, North Melbourne could certainly do with him.
1: Yeah.
3: He looks every bit an AFL player.
4: Good size too, is he? Was he 186? I think he's listed at. So really good hybrid size.
1: Dante from long range. Vicentini goals. The big man knocks one through. And the pair have kicked five unanswered in this third term. They are on the doorstep. 3-point game. St Kilda 9-7-61, Port Adelaide 8-10-58, 21 gone in the third term. What a turnaround after the half. Saturday footy on ABC Sport.
3: Well, Saints here, this quarter, they've had more possession, but they've had 24 kicks, 36 handballs, so they've invited pressure from Port Adelaide, and they've been brilliant in this third quarter. You look, Butters has had the six possessions, two clearances, Burgoyne five, but it's been just forward half play. Like, Lukosius is injured, clearly playing on one leg, but he's playing a role.
4: Yeah.
3: He's dragging a defender out, whether it's Silvani or whether it's Wilkie, just to get him away from disrupting and intercept marking.
0: Sweet, taps it down for Port, but stolen by Filippo. Handball, a turnover for St Kilda. Taking it back, Port Adelaide, but they cough it up. Garcia, he's onto it. Saints in the middle of the ground. Trevallia away towards Stocker, who chips a kick. And that is marked by Byrne Jones. He's got rid of the tight curl, going with the shorter cropped hair the last few years as he kicks out wide towards the dockside wing and finds Burgoyne. He goes back to Byrne Jones, one of your old proteges, Rammer.
3: Yep, brilliant. He's had a terrific year.
1: How's these for some numbers? 9 inside 50s, 5 goals, 3. So 8 scores from 9 entries. St Kilda, 6 inside 50s.
3: 0.
1: No score.
4: Oh, big ball here.
0: Berry kicks dangerously into the middle, looking for Wines. Might have had his arms chopped. Not paid. Now St Kilda are all over it. And that is a dangerous turnover. Forward they go. Hall to Filippo. Off to Henry. 30 out. He can chip it over the top. Higgins is in space. And he will run it in and goal. His second, a steadier for St Kilda, and it all comes back to Berry, who hung the kick into the middle of the ground. St Kilda back out by 9 points. 10-7-67, plays 8-10-58. Time on in the third.
4: Oh, high risk.
3: Yeah, it was a look, yeah. It was there. Just didn't get there quick enough.
4: Yeah, it was too far, like too long, wasn't it? Too long a kick. And I don't mind a young player backing his skills, but also there's got to be some game awareness too. And that just releases the pressure valve, doesn't it? I felt like they were playing well, just playing keepings off a little bit, forcing the Saints to defend, finding the loose player. That's just a 55-metre kick into the middle of the ground. You're right, the player was free, but it's amazing how far, especially fast players like Liam Ryan, can travel on over a 50-metre kick, Rammer. And once that ball gets turned over there,
3: there is big
4: pressure relief for the Saints.
3: There is no better player running back towards goal than Jack Higgins.
1: Sweet wins it down. Garcia got it out. Releases Naz, who's off and running. Puts it inside 50. Lies surely a push in there. No whistle. Saints win it anyway. Henry on the end of it. Henry snaps goalward. Misses everything across the goal face. One bounce out of play. Boundary throwing opposite pocket.
4: Yeah, Saints fans certainly thought there was a free. Another player down. Gosh, it's been
1: Caminiti.
4: Carnage everywhere today, isn't there?
1: Had a number of bodies hit the deck, and yet only one of them out of the game permanently. That's Mitch Georgiades, who's out with concussion after that episode in the second term. Ray Chamberlain on the boundary.
5: Yeah, talking about players suffering some injuries. So Lockie Jones has just headed downstairs with the doctor. I've got no idea what for, but I'll let you know when he comes back.
4: Oh, Jason Helen-Francis looks sore too.
1: This is a blood roll for Caminiti. He's got blood flowing from his face. So it's a 9-point advantage. Love that they give them a red town too.
4: Smart.
1: We don't want to see all that blood everywhere. So mops that up. The Caminiti's going to have to come off the ground. It's a 9-point lead for St Kilda. Port, by the way, got within 3. So they kicked the first 5 goals of this third term. Saints have kicked the last. They got a forward 50 stoppage here. 24 minutes into the third. It's just a 9-point game. St Kilda on top. Saturday footy on ABC Sport. Corbin Middlemass, Ben Cameron, Ray Chamberlain, Adam Ramanaskis and Luke Ball, your call team on ABC Sport.
0: Marshall to the front. Taps it down that way as well, but pinched by Bergman. Exiting kick, Vicentini full-chested at the ball. Brings it down. Now onto it, Richards. Inside D50 here, Port Adelaide. Vicentini tackled. Taken to ground. Ball up. 48 out from St Kilda's attacking goal at the locket end of the ground. Well, Francis does come for a spell. Marshall hooking it down, then following up his own work. Right there with him is Wines. Richards ends up soccering it forward. It goes a metre. Hasty takes it, and he's hastily tackled. Zach Butters has the man. Well, he's the man who has him wrapped up. St Kilda by 9.
1: Up it goes. Down underneath Ollie Wines. He's tackled immediately. Saturday footy on ABC Sport. Interesting one going under the roof at Docklands. Been a hot start to the weekend so far. Marshall grabs it out of the ruck, kick smothered. Butters gets a loose ball, just bangs it forward. Chase on into an open forward 50 for Port. Wilkie should get there first, needs a kind bounce. Bends down, picks it up. Clears the danger for St Kilda. Short kick finds Hasty. Marks at half back. 9 points, St Kilda's lead. Time on third term. Shocking kick. Hasty a turnover. Butters intercepts. 70 metres out. Lays it up to four forward. Oh. Too much on the kick. Wilkie the intercept mark. Beats Vicentini in the one-on-one. Flares it to the pocket. Finds Windhager.
4: Just rushed it a bit, Butters. Just had to wait. I'm used to saying that about him. It's amazing, isn't it? Jason Horne-Francis comes to the bench. And all of a sudden, Cal Wilkie mobs up.
3: Yeah, but Vicentini's your target. You don't want him as your deep target with Cal Wilkie.
1: He's up to 8 marks, Cal Wilkie. Magic number 11.
0: Saints by 9. Port kicked the first 5 goals of the third term. St Kilda the last. Marshall kicks inside 50. Aaliyah punches when he could have marked, but it's an okay result. Out of play, 60 out from St Kilda's attacking goal. Ray Chamberlain.
5: Yeah, the hot boot, Jason Horne-Francis, as he made his way off the ground, got a bit of a high right glute issue, getting treated now in discomfort.
0: Yeah, even working. Yeah, right into that high glute. You're right, Ray. Sweet. Takes it out of the ruck. I thought they were working on his lower back, but then I realised it was the high glute. Shouldn't have doubted you, the best boundary rider in the business. Port Adelaide down the dockside wing. The kick bounces past Bammett, and Hill sweeps on up for St Kilda, away towards O'Connell, who switches across halfback.
1: Finds Wood. Marks and drops into the slow play. Still better part of 5 minutes to go in this third term. 9-point lead for St Kilda. Wood. Long kick to the wing. Big leap at it from Owens, and in the end, safety of the boundary line knocked away. 27 gone third term. St Kilda 10-7, Port Adelaide 8-10. 5-1 in the quarter, Port's way. They were 36 down at halftime, and the game looks like it was just about a wrap. And the Power kicking 5 goals in the space of 16 minutes to roar back into the contest. And the boundary throw-in, Marshall grabs it, tackled by Sweet, ball up City wing. Saturday footy on ABC Sport. It was close, obviously, here last night. Less than a kick in it. Tremendous game of footy to start the weekend. 1v2 over in Perth, where the Dockers came from 25 down to win. Didn't kick a goal in the first half. Kicked 100 points after that. And now we've got the Saints and the Power in a close run thing here at Docklands. Ball back out of bounds. We'll have a throw in on that City wing. 9 points, a lead for St Kilda. 28 gone in the third. Momentum with Port.
0: Sweet palms it forward, but sweeping the contest onto it. Windhager of St Kilda. Towering snap around the wing. Bouncing ball. Aaliyah grabs it, loses it, gets it back. Port with it on their back flank. Evans kicks laterally out to Ware, the very late inclusion. He pokes it onto Richards. City side of the ground. Richards lifts it over the top for Sweet. Sweet tries to take them on the big ruckman, runs into Naz. And that is a dead end.
3: Ambition and ability.
0: Yeah. Wanganeen Malira will get the free kick.
4: He got past one. He got excited, didn't he? Went past Windhager. I thought, oh, gee whiz.
3: This is good.
4: Going to go again here. And
3: dodge it and weave it.
4: Yeah.
0: St Kilda by 9 points. They've just settled this game down a bit.
1: Wanganeen Miller up, long to a contest, spooled away, down into the path of Richards. Hampass trying to link up with his mate Butters, who zips through. Short kick finds Logan Evans. They continue to shift laterally across the ground. Port finds Burn Jones, marks back edge of the centre square, kicks up to half forward, bam at the target, collects on the half volley, tackled immediately by O'Connor, and the ball trickles out of bounds.
3: A little fumble there by Bammett. He's sung his praises this quarter. But that's the ground ball you got to get. You got to nail those.
0: It was a tough half volley, though.
3: No, doesn't matter. They're the ones that separate the good players from the great players. And if you want to be a great player, you got to nail those ground balls.
1: Difference between a 2-on-1 and an inside 50 instead. A neutral ball, boundary throw-in as Marshall palms it down to Garcia, who's tackled at half-back. Ball up 60 metres out from the Port goal. Port without Mitch Giorgiardi's concussed in the second term, so they're one short. St Kilda lead the game by 9 points just before three-quarter time.
0: Ball up, 60 out from Port's attacking goal. Sweet down for Drew, spins in the tackle, rushes a kick, bouncing ball half-forward. Burgoyne overruns it. Vicentini out the back, slaps it onto Wines. Oh. He's tackled by Owens. Ball spits out of play.
4: Oh!
1: Deliberate.
0: He's paid insufficient intent against Ollie Wines. I'm not even sure he meant to dispose of it. He just lost possession and it ricocheted out of play.
3: That's bad. That's a bad one, I reckon.
0: Well, he did knock it in the end.
4: He knocked it, but I think he was trying to...
3: If he drags it in, yeah. What is it? It's holding the ball.
0: I think he was trying to pick it up and inadvertently knocked it out. Chalk that one up as a mistake.
4: Oh, Fitty.
3: Square up.
0: He's going to get a 50-metre penalty here from the wing. Alira is going to be marched inside 50. Mark set 35 metres out on a 30-degree angle.
1: Has Alira ever had two shots of goal in the same quarter? He's kicked six goals in his 195-game career.
0: Hasn't kicked a goal this year. He's one of 12 Port Adelaide players who have played every game. It's equal most for any team in the competition. And this would make it very interesting. 31-year-old former Swan comes in casually. Drop punt is sneaking through. Port Adelaide have come all of the way back. And it's just 3 points once again. 10-7-67 plays 9-10-64. 31 and a half minutes into the third, our premiership pair, Luke Ball and Adam Ramanaskas.
3: Just a simple mistake, really. Yeah. You felt like St Kilda just had that ball out of the danger zone. Alia did well to get Cooper Sharman out of the way, but I think the 50-metre penalty is
4: against Higgins?
3: Well, I don't think anybody stood the mark.
1: Yeah, it was against Higgins.
3: Against Higgins?
1: Yep. Would you reckon, Ray? 50-metre penalty?
5: Nah, for mine, he's played on. Higgins is going to an oppo,
4: yep.
5: And there's a player in and around the mark who hasn't retreated. I think it's a poor call.
4: Yeah. Anyway, they've dominated the quarter. Let's see if they can get in front here.
1: Willem Drew gets the centre clearance. So Port going forward again. Vicentini and Whitlock the target. Ball spills down. And Bradley Hill with a get-out-of-here kick. Just pumps it up to the wing. Cooper Sharman at the drop, who started hot with 3 goals in the opening term, marks for the Saints. Kicks out wide for Wood. 3-point lead for St Kilda. Wayne in moments of the third. Kicks down to half forward. Hall, a heavy landing. And Butters gets up, clutching his ankle too. So both guys a little sore.
4: Oh.
1: The two little men with the trainers trying to pick themselves up.
3: That tucked right under Zach Butters.
4: Ooh.
1: He's not happy at all, Butters, holding the lower part of his right ankle and his right foot.
3: And he doesn't play around. If he's injured, you know he's injured.
0: That could be a really nasty one.
1: And he's trying to hobble to the bench. This is no good at all. So Butters isn't even going to try and stand the mark. He can't put any weight on his right foot. And the umpire's going to say, I'm going to need the Sharon for a minute. Butters has been helped off by two trainers.
3: And that's an inside left ankle or a right ankle.
1: Gee, that's the old dreaded, the S word.
4: The S word.
3: Oh.
1: He got his right leg buckled underneath him and that right ankle snapped back underneath his body weight. And
4: this goes too hard sometimes, doesn't it? I don't think he was going to get there, but he only knows one way.
0: It's full speed, wasn't it, when it never looked likely.
1: So Butter's been helped off the ground. This is a moment here and some syndesmosis fears for the Port Adelaide acting captain. And you don't have to be Einstein to join the dots here. Is this the last time he walks off the ground at AFL level in a Port Adelaide jumper? Zach Butters being helped off in round 18 on Saturday afternoon with the trainers. His right ankle is hurt and he is seemingly out of the game as Hall kicks inside the forward pocket and Marshall marks. Butters in a lot of trouble on the bench and Marshall will get it against the boundary line. Left forward pocket for St Kilda.
4: Well, it's disastrous, isn't it, for Port Adelaide. For this game in particular, in terms of their chances, they've been brilliant this quarter. But Georgiardi's already down. Horn Francis saw, now Butters.
1: Butters limping off. Marshall hooking across the body. Marshall goals. And the tenor of this game completely flips. St Kilda out by 9. And the Power without two of their best players seemingly on the run home. 35 gone in the third term. It is St Kilda by 9, 11-7-73, Port 9-10-64. Butters with an ankle, Georgiades concussed. And the game changes again.
0: They're housemates too, so bad day for the house, isn't it?
4: Yeah.
3: Well, it just means now, so Hall Francis is back on the ground. He has to come up into the midfield now, Bally. They got no other choice, so Ollie Wines, Horn Francis and Drew in there at the moment. was it in bully or
4: a lot on the line? Yeah. That's fair.
0: St Kilda are 7-1 when they lead at the final change. They're 0-8 when they don't. So this little breathing.

0: space is important. Free kick in the middle. The way of the Saints. Marshall takes it. Whacks it as deep as he can. Owens a run and jump. Brings it down in front. Lands like a cat as well. Goes after the footy. But Adelaide have the numbers. Wines out to Bergman. Hurries a kick up to the wing. Vicentini's there. Silvani too. Vicentini spoils. Spills to Filipov. St Kilda in the middle of the ground. Off to Marshall. Kicks out wide. Bergman pops in front of Hall to mark on the back flank.
1: Had a good day.
2: Bergman down the wing. Finds Berry. First round pick from a year ago.
1: Oh, another one.
2: And another 50 in the protected zone. Berry's going to get a look at the sticks after the three-quarter time siren. Butters off the ground with a right ankle concern. Came hobbling off with the trainers moments ago.
1: I reckon this one's a disobeying of the stand call. Jack Silvani, natural footer defender, isn't it? Just a retreat towards goal, but he was in the marking contest.
2: Josh Carr just goes over on the bench and ruffles the hair of Zach Butters, his champion midfielder, seemingly done for the day with that right ankle caught underneath his body. Berry with a stuttering approach after the three-quarter time siren. The kick's left, it's a behind. And Port, who had all the momentum, lose their best player in the running late in the third term. St Kilda 11-7-73, lead Port by 8, 9-11-65. The Saints by 8 points, but it was a quarter dominated by Port Adelaide. They kicked 6 goals to 2. And are Port about to get a glimpse into their future with Zach Butters, of course, a free agent at season's end. He won't be there seemingly in this final term. What can Port do without him? The Saints, 3 for Sharman, 2 for Higgins, 2 for Ryan, 1 for Hill, Marshall, Filippo and Caminiti. Meanwhile, for Port Adelaide, 2 for Horn Francis and 2 for Durden, 1 for Burgoyne, Aaliyah, Evans, Vicentini and Bammett. Three-quarter time here at Docklands. All of a sudden, an interesting one going under the roof on a Saturday afternoon. St Kilda by 8 points. 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
2: Drew on the end of a handball, gives a kick into the pocket, finds Horn Francis, who marks against the boundary line 30 metres out, left arm forward. Horn Francis, tight angle here, up against the boundary line, left arm forward. He skips in, he's missed one set shot already in the quarter. Horn Francis drives it straight through the middle. Here come the power.
0: Spills out to Richards, gives it to Horn Francis. Backtracking, goes to Evans, gets around his man, eyes the goal, kicks it. A power surge from Port Adelaide, and they have surged back into this contest. Oh, Wilkie turns it over in between two Saints. Burgoyne marks, kicks inside 50 for his mate. Horn Francis accepts it. 1 metre in from the boundary line, 40 out, tight angle, but he kicked one from a similarly acute angle on the opposite flank. Horn Francis, his drop punt. Ooh. Oh, looks pretty good. He is a special talent.
2: Bammett kicks inside 50. Vicentini takes the mark at centre-half forward. Dante is going to get a look here. 50 out straight in front. Dante from long range. Vicentini goals. The big man knocks one through. And the pair have kicked 5 unanswered in this third term.
0: Forward they go, Horn to Filippo, off to Henry, 30 out, he can chip it over the top. Higgins is in space, and he will run it in and goal. His second, a steadier for St Kilda.
2: Kicks down to half forward, Hall a heavy landing, and Butters gets up clutching his ankle too. As Hall kicks inside the forward pocket, Marshall marks. Marshall hooking across the body, Marshall goals! And the tenor of this game completely flips.
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2: Sounds here from the third quarter. Zach Butters has not moved. He's sitting in the front row of the Port Adelaide bench. He's got his hands behind his head and now leaning forward, looking like a... he's a dejected figure. I think it's fair to say he's got his right ankle banged up after being trapped underneath him in a marking contest late in that third term. And Butters sitting by himself pondering what might have been. Is it the last time we see him in a Port Adelaide jumper? Saturday afternoon footy in round 18. The Saints by 8 points. The game's still on the line. His Port Adelaide teammates out there in the huddle. Butters

0: sitting alone in the front row of the bench for Port Adelaide, still in his playing strip. Saturday footy on ABC Sport. Up next, we're off to Sydney. It is the Giants and the Cats. Brett Sprigg heading up our coverage in the Harbour City. Spriggy.
1: Corbin, the Giants last week said don't forget about us with that huge win against Fremantle in Canberra. The Cats haven't looked their best for a little while. Four losses in their past five starts. Some part of that is the form dip of spearhead Jeremy Cameron, who until very recently was the Giants' all-time leading goal scorer. He's up against his old mob today, and is Toby Green playing against his future club? Can the Giants continue their streak against Geelong to a handful of wins? As you said, the best streak by any side against the Cats. All that and more we'll ponder across the four quarters of footy here at the showground. Plus, Mark Blitzarves officially becomes the most capped rookie lister in history with game number 309. Beautiful blue skies here in Sydney. Temperature about 18 degrees. One late change has just come through as I speak. Mitch Nevitt, who was initially omitted, will replace Mark O'Connor, who is injured for the Cats. They're up against the Giants. We'll bring it all to you at the Sydney showground next.
0: Thanks, Brett. Butters has got his boot off on his right foot. His housemate Mitch Georgiades and his great mate Connor Rosie just came and sat either side of him after being the lone figure by himself on the bench for the Power at three-quarter time. Luke Ball, Adam Ramanaskis, should he have joined his teammates at three-quarter time, Zach Butters?
2: Oh, maybe.
3: I think he should have. If he can hobble out there, you should always be with your teammates, but he also could be in a world of hurt.
4: He might have needed crutches.
3: Yeah.
4: If they weren't ready.
3: Yeah, that's right.
2: I'm not going to say he's.
0: If you're studying the body language, he looks like a guy that he realises the same thing we do, that this might be the last time he ever plays.
3: Yeah, but
0: the same,
3: you'd never question Zach and his
2: commitment to the team.
3: Exactly. So he's either in just extraordinary pain at the moment that he can't get up, or they haven't got a set of crutches for him.
0: It's an incredible look, though.
3: It is.
0: Where you've got one guy sitting on a bench that's empty.
3: Well,
0: and he's just in the front row by himself with his boot off, seemingly pondering, what's ahead.
3: Georgiades went over to him. Hamish Hartlett went over to him.
2: Yep.
3: Connor Rosie went over to him.
2: This is a guy who just loves being out there, doesn't it?
3: Yeah.
2: That starts to dawn on you a bit. Not only miss the rest of this game and an opportunity to win the game for our team, but next week and the week after and the week after that. So anyway, we hope for the best and cross our fingers.
0: Looks like a stock standard syndesmosis injury for Zach Butters. Hopefully it's not as bad as first feared, but he's out of this game with an ankle injury. Right side for Butters. Final quarter underway here. Is this a look into the future for Port as Sweet gives a handball away towards Richards? Hurried kick inside 50. Out to half forward. Wilkie collects for the Saints. Spin move and then decides to kick down the line, and mark taken by Wilson. So St Kilda by 8 points. Port Adelaide twice got within a goal. In that latter stages of the third term, they lost Butters just before the three-quarter time siren. Wilson long down the wing. Offhand spills to Farrell. He's tackled and a ball up broadcast wing. Ray Chamberlain, all in front of you.
5: Yeah, I can absolutely confirm that Zach Butters cannot put any weight on that foot, so he wasn't going out to be with the teammates for no other reason other than that. And in relation to Lockie Jones, he'll take no further part, we don't think. He's got rib issues.
4: Oh, so they're down to two on the bench, Port Adelaide. Georgiades is out with concussion, Jones with rib issues, and then Zach Butters with that ankle injury, which looks like a really bad syndesmosis.
2: Well, they're playing with 7-8 on the ground too with Jack Lukosius.
4: Yeah,
2: Kel Wilkie's 11th mark.
4: St Kilda chipping in across the halfback flank.
0: So despite the fact they had all the momentum in the third, you'd think they're long odds here in the last.
4: Wilkie kicks around the wing and there's a push. It was on Nasir Wanganeen-Malira.
0: Greg from Queanbeyan off the SMS. Question for Ben. If the two injured Port players are housemates, who goes to the fridge at 2 a.m. in the morning to get the ice pack?
4: That's what I was thinking. Sort of where I was going. Greg, it's on my wavelength as Naz moves it on to Hill, who gives it back to Wanganeen-Malira. Kicks inside 50. Holding free kick going the way of Higgins. 40 out. Slight angle right of centre. And Jack will go back and kick for goal.
2: That's two sloppy free kicks. One here on the wing on Wanganeen-Malira.
1: Just didn't need a hold.
2: No, both times. Didn't really affect the contest. So disappointing start to the quarter here for Port.
4: Jack Higgins. Right foot drop punt. He's out to the left. Never looked like scoring, so he misses to the left-hand side. St Kilda by 9 points. 2 minutes into the final term. 11-8. Plays 9-11. Saints by 9.
0: Farrell, the short kick in. Finds Lai, who takes the mark. Hand pass away to Farrell. He dishes off another handball to Logan Evans.
2: Set by.
0: Long kick beyond the wing. Hands on it from Mead. Is he getting a free kick? He is. So here go Port Adelaide. Down to the 50. Short kick finds Durden. They're all streaming forward. Whitlock hits up in the corridor. Durden decides to kick out wide. That'll work. And Bannett skids in, takes the mark. Right half forward for Port.
2: Yeah, it looked a bit of a set play from the kick in. And when you get the ball in the hands of Farrell, and Evans is a beautiful kick too, isn't he? And moves from one end of the ground to the other pretty quick.
3: This is tough for the
2: He's
3: young man.
2: Your man. Right pocket. Side for a lefty.
0: Bannett got him a little skinny. Misses near
2: side.
0: Oh! Back in.
2: Oh, it's a Lukosius.
0: Lukosius, unreal. Hooked it over his head and Berry puts it in the back of the net. That is the ultimate set play. The ball was missing to the near side on the skinny snap. Lukosius hooked it back into the field of play and awake to it. Berry in the goal square sockers it into the back of the net. It's a three-point game. St Kilda 11-8, Port 10-11. How about that for a bit of brilliance?
2: He will not see a better assist than that. He's on one leg. He's hobbled. Jack Lukosius, he's had a horror day, really.
3: That's, high IQ. That's very high IQ.
2: Isn't it a high IQ? He's
6: goal
2: a smart
6: assist player. Of the year.
2: It is.
6: Goal assist of the year.
0: That is brilliant. There's two St Kilda players there, and everyone thought it was going through for a behind, except Lukosius kept it alive.
3: That won't need any score review. He was well inside the field of play.
2: Yeah, but surprised. I mean, he could not do that again if he tried. Nah. It went back perfectly to the foot of young Berry.
3: Ross Lyon, filthy.
6: How brave are Port Adelaide being? Marshall wins the tap down. Garcia tries to get it to Windhager, but Drew takes it for Port Adelaide. Off to Richards. Kicks inside 50. Durden's there. Oh, so too Wilkie. He leads them all to the footy. That hobbled Lukosius, quick between the ears at the moment, but not so much fleet of foot with that calf injury. Wilkie moves it on to Windhager, who goes back to Wilkie, out wide to Silvani, back flank. He kicks up to the wing and Woodmarks, St Kilda working it down the city side of the ground.
2: As good as that Lukosius effort was, I think they're going to have to think about Horn Francis forward again to try and win the game. Just let the others do the work in the middle.
0: Saints by three. They've led most of the day. Long kick down to half forward. Offhand to Spills, Port Adelaide's way. Burn Jones to Ware, to Richards, all by hand. He gives it to Bergman. Short kick. Good intercept mark from Stocker. Jumps in front of Dirt and picks it off. So Porter got two fit rotations on the bench. They've got Lukosius out there playing with that banker's cyst, the inflammation and the bubble on the back of his knee. And the arch of the back of his leg. Centering kick finds Silvani, who marks back of halfway. Rib concern for Lockie Jones out of the game. Georgiades concussed, Butters an ankle. Silvani to half forward, the mark for Wilson. Despite all that, Port Adelaide within 3 points. A game which the Saints led by 36 at halftime. Five gone final term, Wilson with it. Crowded forward 50, Saints go inside the attacking arc. Hits up Caminiti, who marks it right half forward on that channel. He'll have a look 10 metres in from the boundary line, 50 out.
3: Good patience by Wilson. Wanganeen Miller was demanding the ball, but just wasn't on that target and waited for Caminiti, albeit very wide here. Closer to goal, so gives himself an opportunity here, Caminiti.
0: Francis comes off for a rest, along with Lukosius, the only two fit players on the pine. And St Kilda a chance just to answer again. Caminiti moves in. Oh, sprays the kick. It's a live ball right on the behind line. Getting up Vicentini, knocks it out of play. Boundary throw-in. Forward pocket for the Saints. St Kilda by 3 points. 6 minutes gone, final term. Saturday footy on ABC Sport. If you're in the ACT, the Dolphins and the Sharks coming up next. For everybody else, the footy continues. We're all off to Sydney for the Giants and the Cats.
6: Throw-in in the pocket. Marshall palming it down. Lai, back pocket for Port Adelaide. Dribbles a kick away. Owens takes it. Snaps the goal. Saw his chance and took it. St Kilda back out by 9 points. And it's going to be very difficult for the threadbare Port Adelaide. 7 minutes into the fourth. Luke Ball and Adam Ramanaskis are premiership pair.
3: Just a mistake there. Well, Lai, he had the football. Just needed to clear it out of the danger zone and just couldn't do it. It trickled off his boot inside that contest. And Mitch Owens was just onto it, just sweated on it. One grab, straight over the shoulder for a goal. St Kilda, if They've got a full bench, so they need to run them. They need to completely run Port Adelaide off their feet in this last quarter. Keep speed on the game. Mm. Where the opposite for Port Adelaide, they need to bring the game into a contest. So almost like a rolling stoppage to gain territory and just stay in this quarter for as long as they possibly can.
0: Saints going forward again. Marshall kicks it out to the flank. Picked up though by Byrne Jones. Hot handball trying to link up with Farrell. Knocks it back to Byrne Jones. Hand pass away to Horn Francis. His rest is over, by the way. After that, what do you have, 60 seconds off the ground? He gives it to Farrell. Farrell back to Horn Francis. Breaks a line off the back flank. Gets up to halfway. Kicks laterally in the mark taken out there by Logan Evans. We go all the way back to Farrell. So the last three Port Adelaide goals, each of them have got them within 3 points. Every goal answered. Haven't been able to get that next goal to poke their nose in front for the first time since the opening seconds in the game. St Kilda have led throughout, led by 6 goals at the half. They lead by 9 points now. 8 minutes gone, final turn. Farrell has nothing up ahead. They're just going east-west here and across the ground again. As the mark's taken by Logan Evans out on that city side. So Port with ball in hand, 9 points down, but plenty to do.
2: Well, they are conserving a little bit of energy here.
6: Just defending with the ball a little bit. There's Lye, kicks up towards half forward, and Durden, strong mitts, takes the mark. Now releases Ware, kicks inside 50. Oh. Bamet knocks it down, Vicentini. Handball out to Sweet. Sweet, check side. Oh. Hits the inside of the post.
2: He flushed it, didn't he?
6: Hit it Sweet. Couldn't quite bend it back enough. St Kilda by 8 points. 9 into the fourth.
2: A slice on that one, Ben.
6: Yeah. Similar sort of trajectory, wasn't it?
0: Hill brings it into Silvani. Marks on the back flank. Long kick up to the wing. Wood the target. Lye gets across. Punches it out of bounds. Boundary throw in on the wing. City side. Saints by 8. Butters, by the way, game high. 26 disposals.
2: Yeah, had a big third quarter. 11 in the third quarter. Got his team back into it.
0: 7 contested, 5 clearances, 4 tackles, 6 inside 50s, 5 score involvements. His day done, though, through 3 quarters. Out with a suspected syndesmosis injury, that right ankle buckling underneath him in the third term. The boundary throw-in, free kick here for a throw. It's going Port's way, Wines to take it. Port inside 50, sweep the target, Marshall back, helps out. Intercept mark for the Saints at halfback. Saints by 8 points, 10 minutes gone, final term.
6: Well, Marshall, dangerous switch, but it gets to Wilkie. It's just hanging in the air, but Captain Cal was calm.
3: 12 marks to Cal Wilkie.
0: In the wind zone.
6: Moves it on short to Hill. Ooh. Kicks it very nearly out of bounds on the full. Windhager keeps it in, gives it back to Hill. Goes with the check side up to the wing, and Bergman, who's been Port's best today, arguably, takes a nice mark on his chest.
0: When Wilkie takes 11 marks, they're 6-3. When he takes less than 11 marks, they're 1-6.
6: Bergman veers out to his right. Kicks low inside 50. In good position is O'Connell to take the mark defensively for St Kilda. It is a famous St Kilda name, as well as Australian cricket. Saints by 8 points.
0: Wilkie marks again. Number 13. Short kick away to Naz. He's got it on the back flank for St Kilda. Saints by 8 points. Been outplayed by Port in the second half, who were losing soldiers. Wangane Millera kicks out of defence. Good mark, Filippo overhead. Still at halfback, hand pass out wide for Hall. He works it further afield to Wood. Boundary line, city side, dabs the kick, turns it over. Josh Lye jumps in the hole, takes the intercept mark. Port want to go. Centering kick to Meade. Logo, city wing, 2 St Kilda players stand. One nervously retreats. The kick goes laterally to Farrell. Again, Port Adelaide go back and across. Now Evans marks. He pulls the trigger. Long to Horn Francis, trying to draw the free. Bypasses him and out of play. Throw in, 30 out from the Port goal. A dozen minutes into the final term. 8-point lead for St Kilda. Butters out with an ankle. Georgiades with concussion. And Lockie Jones with rib damage. So only 2 fit players on the Port bench.
6: And one of those is Lukosius, who's been hobbled all day. St Kilda winner from the boundary throw in. Wilkie and Wangane Malira just waxing. Gets it to Hill. Oh. Handball too hot for Wangane Malira. Back into the mark. Porter there, though. Meade can't quite make it his. And but Adelaide do well through Burns. St Kilda do well through Burns, who gets it to Naz, who gets it onto Hall. Now the run of Wilson to centre half forward. Kicks inside 50. Lake low down. Can't pick it up. Going in Farrell. Tackled quickly. Held in, ball up, 40 out. St Kilda's attacking goal. Saints by 8 points.
2: Chase from Evans, wasn't it? Just did enough.
6: 12 minutes into the fourth.
2: And players everywhere ahead of the ball, the Saints.
0: Vicentini palms it down, but straight to Garcia on the run. Snaps goalward, misses everything. Out of the full.
2: Just feel like the next one would be the killer blow, wouldn't it? From the Saints' point of view. All of a sudden, though, scoring's become a bit more challenging for them. Port just hanging on.
0: Aaliyah, long down the line, and Stocker picks it off for the Saints. Well, there's a free kick and all that. It's going to be a shove and Wilkie to take it. He goes laterally with the kick to Filippo. And marks 60 metres out, right half forward. Filippo kicks inside 50. Owens leaping from the back. No mark. Falls down towards Burn Jones. As a force 360 and eventually got a handball away to Aaliyah. Port clear out of defence. Flying for it. Bamet. No mark. Spills down to Ware. He's tackled upended. Still there to be one. Burn Jones trying to hand it out. Lake had it. Lost it. Gee, it's a hot footy at the moment. Pack forms half forward here for St Kilda and a ball up. 14 minutes gone in the final term. Saints with an 8-point advantage and a ball up half forward for St Kilda.
6: Up it goes. Tapped down by Vicentini. Wines can't get a kick away. Sock it out of there for Port. Up towards the wing. Port Francis sockers it on. Stocker gathers it for St Kilda. Handballs back into the rubble though. And Evans ends up with the footy. He's wrapped up. Free kick St Kilda. It is hot at the moment. I have no idea what for. Free kick going to Filippo. He retreats right back to Wilkie. Defensive half of the ground for St Kilda. He's the only player in their defensive half. He'll short it again for Stocker. Right on the centre line. Stocker goes out wide to the logo for Hill. Saints by 8 points. Hill will drive it inside 50, looking for a mark. Owens is there. Vicentini spoils. Punches it out of play. Half forward for the Saints. They lead by 8. Next goal, very important. Quarter hour into the final term.
3: So the user Jordan Sweet as the deepest forward. Cal Wilkie's his direct opponent. But Wilkie's just given him no respect whatsoever.
0: Caminiti leaping over the back. Ball spills down towards Burn Jones. And he's tackled. Ball up. Vicentini down to Meade, trying to squeeze a kick out of there. On the back flank, Farrell collects, rip taken to ground by Lake, ball up again.
3: It's an interesting little arm wrestle here, Corb. As not much has happened the last couple of minutes other than just contest, ball up, throw in.
0: Vicentini palms it down, Garcia gets a bit of clear air, turns, kicks inside 50, Wood takes the mark for St Kilda. 30 out straight in front. There was two in the vicinity. Evans didn't fly. Burgoyne got nothing on it. And Wood marks on his chest straight in front.
2: It's a clean clearance, wasn't it? Hugo Garcia.
3: Who's stronger than that, Jace Burgoyne.
2: Really around onto his right, and you're right. Just feel like they had two players there. Wood's going to go around the corner here.
0: Wood, the lefty, snaps, goals. Story of the day. The Saints keep Port at bay. Three times after halftime, they've got within a kick. And on every occasion, the Saints have responded. St Kilda by 14, 13-8, 86. Port Adelaide, 10-12, 72. 16 gone in the final term. Saturday footy on ABC Sport.
2: Done his bit, Mason Board. That was his 10th mark. And, yeah, it was Garcia. Just speed through the clearance. His Port legs now starting to get a little bit weary with those numbers down on the bench. Yeah, Jace Burgoyne or Logan Evans look at each other and say, I thought you were going to go. I thought you had him covered. And neither of them did. One of you have to. Yeah. Desperate times. Well done by Mason Wood. Just using his experience there and using his body. The X forward. And just feel like that might be enough for the Saints.
6: St Kilda by 14 points. Sweet with the tap to the outside. Onto it, Horn Francis. Kicks towards Vicentini. Clatters the pack down at ground level. Woods onto it again. Saints on their back flank to Silvani. Handball to Hill. Handball to Windhager. Kick smothered. And Richard smothers it out of play. So St Kilda did lead by 37 points on the stroke of halftime. Led by 36 at the main break. Port Adelaide booted the next five goals of the game, the first five of the second half. Three times they closed to 3 points, but couldn't quite get their nose in front. Now it's 14. 17 minutes into the fourth. Richards hurries a kick inside 50. And there's Wilkie again, Corb.
2: Just go and stand next to him, Whitlock. That's where the ball's going to be.
0: Kicks to half-back for Wood, who takes the mark. Wilkie up to 15 marks.
2: He's just completely dominated this last quarter. What a player he is.
0: 14-point lead for the Saints. Feels like a lot more than that. Wood goes long down the wing. Offhand slips out the back, and the Saints are onto it. Trying to get a hand pass forward in all of that was Owens. Is he taken high? He was. Free kick for Mitch Owens between wing and half forward. Saints led by 36 at halftime. Port got within 3 points on three occasions. And they're three short on the bench. As Owens kicks into the forward pocket. Oh, almost reeling it in. Sharman, he had a couple to beat. And in the end, Evans knocks it free and out of play. So forward pocket for St Kilda and a boundary throw-in. Just repeating, if you've just flicked the radio on, Butters, a suspected syndesmosis injury. It was a bad one. Couldn't join his teammates at three-quarter time, so sat on the bench. He's got ice on his right ankle. Georgiades can cast in Jones with a rib concern.
6: Sweet. Laying it down. Byrne Jones hooks the ball out of defensive 50 for Port Adelaide. Silvani crushes the pack, punches it towards the boundary line, and Burns paddles it out. Insufficient intent or lasso free kick. Yeah, just nicked his boot on the way through. Bammett with the free kick. Puts his left boot into it. High kick to the wing. Little nudge from Wilkie on Vicentini. All clear, says the umpire. Silvani ends up with the footy in court holding the ball.
3: Yeah, he fought the tackle, Benny.
2: He's going to have to hold it up high. Mason Wood's back.
6: Port have no quit in them at the moment. Drew with the free kick. Ford of the logo. 19 minutes played, final term. Saints by 14.
0: Drew, high up and under, inside 50, punched away by Wanganeen Miller. Loose ball scooped up by Durden. Did he take on the tackle from Windhager? Yes, holding the ball. Mitch Owens, last man to get up to after that marking contest inside Port's forward 50, and the trainer gets to him. There's been a number of guys 10-2 today. Three from Port that haven't finished the game, but some running repairs for both teams throughout. Hill to Stocker. Stocker's looking to switch. He's got Wilkie out there. He's going to mark it again. His 16th mark. Hand pass away to Wanganeen Miller. Bounding out of defence. Thought about handballing. Tucks it under his arm. Takes a bounce. Looks inboard to Filippo. Got it to him. St Kilda by 14. Filippo from the logo. Long kick down to half forward. Henry trying to edge Bergman underneath it. Henry trying to scoop it out. Port able to win it back. Burgoyne to Bergman. His kick smothered, close to the boundary line. Saints win it back. Burns, hand pass away to Garcia. Surge kick forward. He puts it out on the fall. Free kick for Port. Ray Chamberlain on the boundary. Razor, how's Mitch Owens?
5: Yeah, he's come off limping and wincing. But other than that, I can tell you that Caminiti's looking like Sylvester Stallone's doppelganger in Rocky IV.
0: And is that Butters right at the back of the Port bench?
5: Yeah, no, he's wrapped up. As I said, he was in incredible pain when he came off, and you don't get much tougher than Zach, to be fair. Yeah.
6: Evans kicks to the wing, socket on by Burgoyne, slapped on by Durden, and he slips over at the worst possible moment. Caught by Hill, just gets a kick away. The Saints are there through Stocker. Sweeps the handball to Wilkie, who ambles down the wing, gives it off to Garcia, pokes it over the top. Silvani marks, sweep puts him down, it won't be 50. Saints by 14, 21 minutes into the fourth. Silvani kicks dangerously infield, but waited it well enough to get it to Stocker. And they can slow it down.
0: Stocker kicks out the half forward. Windhager takes the mark, 55 metres out. Kicks inside the forward pocket. Cooper Sharman takes the body. Marshall takes the footy. Sharman bangs bodies with a leer, and Rowan Marshall floats in front of the pair and marks in the right forward pocket.
2: Well, he's had a big day, big row, in that number one ruck role where he's really carried the majority of the load and taken on two, young Vizentini and Jordan Sweet, who's been in terrific form. Marshall's been one of the dominant players. It'll be possession 27, nine marks, and it'll be second goal if he can kick this, the seal up.
0: Marshall got a skinny, misses near side.
3: Well, it's complete go time now for Port Adelaide Corp. 15 points the margin, 3.5 minutes remaining.
0: I think it's almost fair to say Port are down to one rotation. We haven't seen Lukosius move much at all. One of two rotations on the Port Adelaide bench. 15-point lead for the Saints.
6: Byrne Jones kicks to Logan Evans, who kicks towards half forward, or sorry, the centre line, and Durden marks. He now looks quickly inside 50. Ollie Wines nearly takes the mark, tries to go again at ground level, but Sharman swoops on it for St Kilda, back flank, gives it off to Garcia. He can move it on to Silvani. Kicks up towards the wing, Lake's in good position, Horn Francis is there too. Over the back it goes, gathered by Lai. He's tackled quickly. Manages to get it out. Now the Saints are onto it. Higgins got pushed in the back. And he'll get the free kicks and killed it by 15. 23 minutes into the fourth. The Saints look likely to hold on against a wounded Port Adelaide. Three out of the game. Georgiades, Jones and Butters.
0: Nkosha's been on the bench for seven.

0: three out of the game, Georgiades, Jones and Butters.
1: Coach has been on the bench for 17 and a half minutes in his final term.
0: So he's done as well by the looks.
1: One fit player on the bench. Zalia grabs it in the defensive 50. Umpire gives him a little bit of time and then says, I'll have it. Ball up half forward for the Saints. So this game looks like a wrap at 15 points, 23 minutes in the final term. Port needs something dramatic. They've got to go the length of the field. They need to kick three quick goals. Sweet controls it down. He's tackled and the ball up. The incredible images, the three-quarter time ones with an empty bench and Zach Butters sitting on the front row with his boot off and just pondering out across the stadium with that suspected syndesmosis injury. And what could be his last game as a Port Adelaide player? Higgins from the stoppage, kicks to full forward. Bergman's down there to pick it off for Port and immediately plays on. Not a heap up ahead. He just knows his team's got to go. The length of the field. Gives it to Burgoyne. Back to Bergman. Hand pass away towards Lye. He's got it at halfback. Kicks for Whitlock in a two-on-one. Over the top comes O'Connell. Spoils close to the boundary line and out. And a throw-in on the wing. St Kilda by 15 points. And it's a big 4 points in the context of their season. They'll get to 8 and 9. They'll remain in the hunt for a wildcard spot with 6 games left in their season.
0: Throwing on the wing, Marshall and Sweet. Marshall in front. Sweet tries to manoeuvre in, but Marshall gets there and brings it down. Garcia, sweeping handball about 30 metres. It tumbles on as well. Hall can't gather it. Burgoyne camp for Port Adelaide. Oh, he's worried out of it by Marshall, holding free kick. And that will go the way of Burgoyne. Saints still by 15, late in this game. 25 minutes into the fourth. Won't be a long quarter. Gives it off to Evans, kicks dangerously into the middle. They've got to take risks, though. Off to Bergman, onto Richards. Drew can't trap it. And it spills out in the end to Farrell, who flicks it out to Meade. Meade's just run down by Garcia. Just got a kick away. Ricochets inside 50. Coming through Berry. He's wrapped up. And he's taken high. Berry gets the free kick.
2: He's definitely got something, hasn't he? We know. Young Berry, high draft pick, love his attack on the footy. He's had a tough day. It's been a physical contest for him. He's got a couple of big hits, but he keeps putting his head over the footy.
0: He knows the equation too. No time to waste, so he skips back. Taking a little bit of time now. He's got to go. 25 and a half minutes into the fourth. Skips in, boot to ball from 49. Berry has missed it. And that will be it. St Kilda will win. They're 14 points to the good, 26 minutes into the fourth.
1: It's a fascinating afternoon to pull apart. Adam Ramanauskas and Luke Ball will do that in a moment. Port with more injuries and another what might have been afternoon as Wanganeen Miller goes long to halfback, spills down to Garcia, hand pass to Hall, handball to Hill. He gives it away to Marshall, goes along the ground trying to link up with Wood, fumbles out of play. In fact, came off below the knee, so it's a free kick. And there's some dispute. The boundary umpire said it was last touch below the knee. The field umpire says, I'll have the footy, let's have a little conference. I'll try and buy them some time waiting for the word through from the arc. Pretend like they're having a conversation.
3: What are you having for dinner tonight?
1: Yeah, but let's just have a very serious conversation. Pretend we're debating something. Wait for the little man in my ear to say, nope, that's a boundary throw-in, and that's all we've got. St Kilda, though, won't care. They'll stay alive in the season. You've got Geelong Thursday night at Kardinia Park, and then it's Fremantle for Port Adelaide next Saturday at Adelaide Oval.
0: Sweet. Slaps it on from the throw-in, but Burns takes it. Tumbles a kick up to the wing. Bouncing ball for Alea. He flicks on a handball after gathering away to Meade. Driving kick towards half forward for Port. Marshall's back there. Defensive mark, back flank. St Kilda lead by 14 points, 27 and a half minutes into the fourth.
2: Interesting, isn't it, with Marshall? I mean, clearly he's able to show his talents without the coaching in the team.
0: Shorts it away to Hill. Hurries a kick up to the wing, through the hands of Lye. Higgins slaps it on, out after it. Burn Jones gathers it, stripped of it. Higgins picks it up. And St Kilda are staying alive in 2026 as Port Adelaide are left counting the cost. And is it the last time that we see Zach Butters in a Port Adelaide jumper? The Saints by 14.

0: The goal kickers, Cooper Sharman's kicked three, two for Liam Ryan, two for Jack Higgins, and then singles for Hill, Owens, Marshall, Filippo, Wood and Caminiti. Meanwhile for Port Adelaide, two for Durden, two for Horn Francis, and then singles for Berry, Burgoyne, Aaliyah, Evans, Vicentini and Bannett. Three times in the second half, Port got within 3 points before St Kilda able to outmore, as St Kilda answered on every occasion. So they're never able to put their nose in front, Port, after the opening minute of play. St Kilda by 14 points. They led by 18 at quarter time, 36 at the half, just 8 at three-quarter time and 14 in the finish. Kel Wilkie records a career-high 34 disposals, went at 97% efficiency, 16 marks and over 400 metres gained. And I asked the question about Zach Butters at three-quarter time, that the unusual nature that he was still sitting there in his playing kit, the only player on the bench. Well, he was so hobbled, he's barely able to move post-game as he makes his way off the back row of the bench. He went straight down the tunnel to join his teammates out the back. So a number of St Kilda players on the bench came over to meet him in the back row, but his mobility is significantly hampered. So that's suspected syndesmosis injury for Zach Butters, which buckled underneath him as he hit the ground, and he knew straight away he was in serious trouble. Meanwhile, a concussion for Georgiades. The Baker's cyst red up again for Lukosius. He ended the game on the bench, didn't play the last 20 minutes. Lockie Jones with a rib complaint, so Port had one fit rotation for much of the last quarter. Meanwhile, for St Kilda, they get to 8-9. They win back-to-back games for just the second time this year. Wasn't convincing after half-time, but 4 points all the same. And for Port Adelaide, it feels like, doesn't it, it just being here, that it's going to serve as the before and after moment for Port Adelaide, and a day that we'll look back on as perhaps the last time we see their acting captain in Zach Butters. The Saints by 14 points. Adam Ramanaskis, Luke Ball with their immediate thoughts here on ABC Sport.
1: Well, look, St Kilda dominated possession. They've had 129 more touches of the football, 41 more marks, and incredibly 21 more tackles within the game. So that's their blueprint. That's their real blueprint for success, where there's speed on the ball and then their inside mids adjust pressure to get to release handball. Brad Hill's had the 39 possessions. Wilkie's had 34 possessions, 16 marks. Garcia, 32. Wanganeen Miller, 32. Rowan Marshall, you mentioned late in the piece, he's had 29 possessions and a goal for the game. So he's had an enormous game playing as a sole ruckman in this team. But I don't think Ross will be all that happy with the second half, though.
2: No.
1: It felt like they played with their food a little bit in the second half, where they allowed Port back into the game with 6-2 in that third quarter. So they were really made to work, where they could have had an easy day at the office in that second half if they didn't allow. Now, Port were clearly hampered. You lose Georgiades very early in the game, albeit he only had one handball to that time where he had that big collision with Rowan Marshall. Then you lose Lockie Jones, and then you lose your absolute superstar in Zach Butters, and you've got Jack Lukosius on one leg. So, look, they were clearly hampered by those four boys and rotations in the last quarter. You could just see, particularly that last quarter, particularly around the combative stuff, is that Port, St Kilda just had more options, more numbers, more energy to continue to go, whereas Port was sort of, they're almost hitting and hoping. We're going to try and get it out here. We're going to try and, if we win it, we're going to try and take it down the middle of the ground and just try to create one opportunity rather than multiple opportunities. They just couldn't create those multiple opportunities in the last quarter. St Kilda are able to steady it. The last quarter's 2-1. Port kicked the first one. St Kilda kicked the last two. Their last goal came at the 16-minute mark of that quarter. So brave by Port Adelaide. I think Josh Carr will be incredibly disappointed with the first half. But St Kilda look good when their game's up and flowing, as it was in that first half. They'll go close with a lot of the good teams.
2: Yeah, they're going to be hard out. I think, especially in that first half, you're right, Rammer, when they were able to get from inside to out and then really spread the ground and use their running power. You mentioned Hill, Wanganeen Miller up, Hall, Darcy Wilson, Garcia, those sort of players. When the game's on their terms, I mean, that first half, Port weren't able to lay a glove on them, as you said. They had 250 possessions, and they weren't overusing it. They were just spreading them far and wide, using all parts of the ground. And then, you know, when they went forward, they looked really dangerous. And that's still the challenge for St Kilda. When they come up against better teams, you know, their scoring dried up in that second half, as you said. And I thought Port Adelaide, you're right, we're brave. They dialed it up in the second half. They needed to. They would have got a stern talking to at halftime in terms of their pressure. They just weren't able to get anywhere near St Kilda. Their pressure rating would have been well down AFL average. They're able to dial that up a little bit in the second half and really, you know, got within 3 points. And you think about that Joe Berry moment, which caused a turnover goal. It could have been a bit different, but in the end, the Saints do enough to win the game.
0: Ray Chamberlain with the winners. Razor.
3: Yeah, guys, as you can imagine, everyone's pretty joyful and buoyant down here. And as I'm seeing a lot of, there's a lot of underages down here, bottom age players, about 3 years old. All the kids are in.
0: So the Saints, they get themselves to 8 and 9 back-to-back wins for just the second time this season. Coming up, it is going to be GWS and Geelong. The Giants own the longest win streak over the Cats of any side in the competition. They've won their last 4 against them. St Kilda, by the way, if we look on the life ladder, they are inside the wildcard zone at the moment. They move to 10th. Obviously, there's still a bit to play out this weekend. Carlton can bump them from that spot if they win tonight. GWS could also knock them out of that as well if they're able to be victorious in their game coming up. They'd have to make up a bit of percentage too on the run. The next 4 for St Kilda, so Geelong next, that is Thursday night, so a short week for the Saints. Following that, it's going to be North Melbourne at Docklands, Sydney at Docklands, and then Carlton at the same venue to finish. Now, the good news for the Saints, they don't leave Victoria again for the rest of the home and away season. 7 minutes to go before we're off air. The Saints by 14 points. Port Adelaide, a brave showing, but ultimately another honourable defeat. Let's go back to the winners' rooms. Ray Chamberlain.
3: G'day, Corb. Yeah, we're down here in the rooms, winning rooms for the Mighty Saints, and we're fortunate enough to have Jack Silvani with us. Now, first and foremost, Jack, congratulations from all of us. A big family record today. Most games by an intergenerational group. Tell us about that and how much that might mean to the whole family.
4: Yeah, it's pretty cool. I've only played a small part. I'm running a very far third in the games tally, but it's a huge privilege. Obviously, to be able to follow in their footsteps at Carlton, and it's probably my proudest footy achievement having my name on the locker, on the number one locker underneath them for 100 games at the Blues. So to be able to do that's really special, and then to be able to get to sort of pave my own way at the Saints over the last year and for years to come is really special too. So it's something I'm really proud of.
3: I didn't get to see your grandfather play, but I watched plenty of your footy, mate. So don't talk yourself down too much. You're cracking along. So what, 8th win for the season? And as it stands now, you're inside the 10. 3 out of the last 4. How good's winning football?
4: Winning's great. I think we sort of don't get sort of drawn too much into the win-loss, but at the end of the day, it is a win-loss sort of game, and it's easy to look at the ladder and see where we're sitting, but I think we got to sort of look at it holistically and see the progress that we've made over the year, and we've been in games up to our eyeballs for the most part, barring Hawthorn, which was probably the outlier. So we're playing some good footy, and it's moments that we've had that has probably cost us, and today really could have easily gone either way as well. They really came hard at us in the third quarter and parts of the last, and were able to hold up. I thought some boys were great down back. Liam O'Connell, William Stocker had some huge efforts. So, I thought today was really good.
3: Before I throw up to the boys, you talk about your season as a whole, and today you owned the footy all day really, but particularly the first half, and the spread looked really impressive. Is this sort of just a bit of a case of coming together, understanding one another, a bit of synergy that's starting to build?
4: Yeah, I think so. I think we've been able to do it for parts of the year, but the competition's so close. Swans could have gone our way, Crows could have gone our way, and our year's looking a bit different, but reality is we sit where we sit, and we've got some work to do, but we've got a huge opportunity this back half of the year to be able to make a push for something pretty special. So I think if we sort of button down on the things that we're trying to, it'll hold us in good stead for the rest of the year.
3: Boys,
2: Jack, it's Luke Ball here, mate. Well done. Not just on today, but on your season. It's been great to watch you. Now, you mentioned a few of your defensive teammates, Sam, but I want to ask you about your running mate in Cal Wilkie. Just another superb showing tonight. 16 marks, 34 possessions. Tell us what makes him, you know, and what you've observed in your first year this year. What makes him so good?
4: He's a star. I mean, they were kicking it down his throat in that last quarter. I was a bit jealous. That never happens to me. but he positions himself in such dangerous spots. He often gets attention from, opposition forwards. I've actually played defensive forward on him when I was at the Blues too. It's a shocking role. So, he's dangerous. He doesn't just hurt you in defence and position himself well to intercept. But, I mean, when you're running around getting 34 kicks as a key back, you're going pretty well.
2: Yeah, you had 250 possessions in the first half, and it wasn't a matter of overuse. It was just, from our point of view, it was just work rate. And, you know, your ability to get the ball from the inside to outside, it feels like that's a real strength of your team and something that, you know, when you're playing well, that's a real standout for you.
4: Yeah, I think we really pride ourselves on our running ability. It's probably as good a group aerobically as I've seen in my time in the AFL. They're still doing the 3Kers at the Saints. I've managed to lump myself in with the big boys and do the 2Kers. That's experience. 11 years in now, not silly.
2: Yes.
4: But I mean, blokes like Darcy Wilson, Naz, Hugo Garcia, they're aerobically fit, but their ability to burst from stoppage as well, Max Hall as well. So I think that's a point of difference for our group and something we're probably just starting to be able to use a little better.
5: Jack, it's Ben Cameron here. I've seen your young fella down in the rooms with you the last few weeks. I saw your mum bringing him down through the media centre the other week saying, do you want to go see Daddy after the game? He's got a little knit St Kilda jumper that he wears. Like, what are the origins of that? Where did it come from?
4: It was made by my grandma. My grandma knitted it and it got delivered about a week ago.
5: Very cool.
4: Yeah. So it's brand new. Despite it looking retro, it's brand new.
5: And one of one.
4: Yeah, I think so. But there's been a lot of good feedback on it. Yeah. So she might have a little business in retirement now.
5: Absolutely. I'll put in an order for one.
4: Yeah. I'll let her know.
0: And Jack, just last one. I noticed when you signed up with the Saints this year and you got jumper number 3, there was one of those stats doing the rounds on social media earlier this year that you were the first player in the game now to wear number 1, number 2 and number 3 given your roles at Carlton. Is that by design?
4: I may have known that when I had the option. I reckon I hold the record for the lowest jumper number swap as well, from 2 to 1. So, I'll keep stacking those little records. That's nice.
0: That's excellent. Well done today, Jack. Good luck the rest of the way home.
4: Thanks, guys.
0: Jack Silvani in the winner's room. Thanks to Ray Chamberlain for his work too. Saints by 14 points. They led by 36 at the half. They let Port back into the game, who got within 3 on 3 different occasions, but they lost bodies on the run, and St Kilda held them off to win by 14. Super quick votes in the ABC Footballer of the Year.
2: 1 to Brad Hill, 2 to Rowan Marshall, and 3 to Cal Wilkie.
0: I don't think there's any... You're not going to get any complaints there. What a day for Cal Wilkie as he does it again. So 3 for Wilkie, 2 for Marshall, 1 for Hill. Thanks to Stuart Hollywood Baker, our tech. Thanks to Akash Fodder back in the studio, and, of course, Ray downstairs. The footy's far from done. So coming up next, it is GWS and Geelong. Adam Ramanaskas, who wins?
6: Giants.
2: That's for me.
0: That'll be 5 in a row. And then later tonight, different directions. Crows up against the Suns.
2: Crows.
0: And then, of course, the Blues up against the Hawks tonight.
6: I'm going to stick with the Blues.
2: Really? Yeah. I reckon the Hawks might smack them.
6: I'm going to go with the Blues.
2: I reckon the Hawks might win by 6 to 8 goals.
0: Thanks, Rama. Thanks, Baldy.
6: Thanks, boys.
0: To you, Ben. We're out of here from Docklands. Game 1 on this Saturday of footy of round 18 done. The Saints by 14 points.
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10: It's been a giant task in more ways than one. Geelong winless in their past four encounters with the Greater Western Sydney Giants. And in the context of this season, any win would be a good one for Chris Scott's men, who sit just inside the top half of the ladder after their little mid-season slide. Four losses in their past five starts. Their next task against their biggest bogey team in magnificent conditions here at the Sydney Showground. Brett Sprigg is my name. Saturday footy on ABC Sport. As round 18 rolls on, it's our Saturday twilight feature, where very shortly Daniel Garb will call the opening ball up. Repeating, there is a late change for the Cats. Mark O'Connor is out. Mitch Nevitt comes in for his second game of this season, his first since opening round. There are three changes all up for the home side. No late ones, but out of last week's win against Fremantle, Lachie Whitfield concussed. Joey Delana and Connor Stone have been omitted. In comes Jaden Laverde, back from a hamstring. Xavier O'Halloran, who returns today from ankle syndesmosis. First game since round 8. It's also his 26th birthday, for what it's worth. Also his 99th AFL game. And Phoenix Gothard, the young gun, also back in for the Giants. But our experts are in position with the opening ball up only a few moments away here on this glorious day in the Harbour City. Firstly, dual All-Australian and former Giants captain, still current Giant, Alicia Eva. She plays, she coaches, she's one of our best analysts on ABC Sport, alongside former Giant and Lion and two-time best and fairest up in Brisbane, Joel Patful. Welcome again to you both. As we get your final few thoughts on how this transpires across a massive game for both sides.
12: I'll start, Joel. Look, I mean, from a Giants perspective, they get their game back on track last week against Fremantle, top of the table, and a lot of it came out of stoppage. A lot of it in the last month, Adam Kingsley wouldn't necessarily be all that pleased with the stoppage game, and particularly scores from stoppage in that game against Hawthorn. We know 3 weeks ago here, the Giants didn't have their greatest showing against Carlton. They went to work, they addressed some things against the Hawks, and then last week had a really good performance against Fremantle. So from the Giants, they've been looking to really get the game going from the first centre bounce here. Geelong, they need to bounce back in terms of this little form slump that we speak of. O'Connor missing out of that back half, but one thing that Geelong do better than anyone else in the competition is move the ball with speed, and particularly on turnover. So it's a really important score source for them out of their back half. So the Giants need to shut that down, and the Cats need to start really strong in terms of winning, if they aren't winning that first centre bounce, getting their game going, that speed on ball, and giving their forwards first access.
13: Yeah, couldn't agree more. I mean, that's what the Giants got going last week, wasn't their clearance and their field position. They held the ball in the front half of the ground and continued with those repeat entries inside forward 50. But there's going to be some big jobs out there. Obviously, Toby Green, Jake Stringer was so big last week, so I would like to see a bit of attention go towards them. A few key cuts will have some key matchups there as well. As we talked about before, some of those Geelong superstars who have been down on form, how they can respond today and get the game on Geelong's terms.
10: Jeremy Cameron said he was borderline pathetic last week. Just the two kicks, no goals in that loss to the Brisbane Lions. They lost by 22 points. We'll see if a man who knows this ground very well can bounce back today. The toss won by Patrick Dangerfield. The Cats will kick to the right of screen, or right of your ABC Listen app or radio on this beautiful Saturday here in Sydney. Which brings us to the fifth member of our team, who is stationed boundary side. Phil Pryor is there. G'day, Phil.
14: Yeah, good afternoon, guys. An optimistic crowd building here at the Showground, and after a dreary week in Sydney, it's a beautiful dry July Saturday. It could be mistaken for late August. It's a cooling 18 degrees and barely a cloud to spot this afternoon. I can report Mark O'Connor, Geelong's late withdrawal is due to quad tightness. GWS's banner this afternoon read, down at the category, we've won the last five. Up here at home, we'll eat you alive. The Western Sydney fans love twilight footy, and so do we. Showtime at the Showground.
10: Love it. Thank you, Phil. The opening ball up here is just precious seconds away. Your texts remain welcome, 0437 774 774. And also a milestone of sorts of Mark Blitzar's game number 309 today. He officially becomes the most capped rookie lister of all time, outright surpassing Luke Bruce. So game number 309 today for the Cats. As the players spread here, all the stars are out there. Bailey Smith. We'll see what happens up forward as well with Jake Stringer, of course, kicked seven goals last week. Career best for the Giants. Cameron goalless for the Cats. It is a fine Saturday here at the Showground on ABC Sport. You're with Dan Garb.
15: And Jeremy Cameron is standing at centre half back. So they have really moved the magnets around to get him into the game. That is really interesting as the Rucks go at it. Briggs straight down, but into the arms of Blitzavs, who sends the Cats forward. Sam Taylor, the two-time All-Australian,
12: marks
15: in front of Shannon Neal.
12: Sorry, Garby, not only centre-half back, but starting on his very good mate, Toby Green.
15: Isn't that interesting? Kick from Taylor goes to Wyden. Ash tries to move it out of defensive 50, but the Cats cut it off. Here's Atkins winning it in the clinches, as he so often does. Gives it to Holmes in the middle of the showground on his left. Kicks to half forward and finds Jeremy Cameron, who's now moved just outside attacking 50.
10: It was unmarked. Now goes inside 50. Kick a little too deep down there for Neal. Bounce there in the defensive 50 for Himmelberg. Off to Angwin, the left footer, beyond defensive 50. Mark was spilled by Camellio. They go in hard here. Out of bounds for a throw-in at right half forward for the Cats.
12: We were looking at matchups to start the game. So Bailey Smith and Clayton Oliver, they're going head-to-head. And Oisin Mullen gone straight to Finn Callaghan. So he's going to have a tough day today.
15: So Jeremy Cameron has got license clearly to run wherever he wants to around the ground. He's now behind the ball as Briggs kicks up to the wing. Coming out to meet it is Tom Stewart. Superb mark on the logo. Full-chested. And the Cats go inside 50 again. The target is Jack Henry, punched away from him from Harry Himmelberg. So a boundary throw in just inside attacking 50, right half forward for the Cats. No score yet, a minute and a half into this one at the Sydney Showground.
13: One of the most outrageous things I've seen, I think, Jeremy Cameron lining up at centre-half back.
10: It'd be unsettling. If you're Toby, it'd be unsettling. What are you expecting that, are you, for your old mate?
13: It's a good way to get into the game, though. He's already had one possession.
12: He's actually spare behind the ball now.
10: Neal versus Briggs in the ruck. Briggs just hacks it clear here for the Giants. Picked off, though, by a former Giant and Tanner Bruin. Little 1-2 punch at Dangerfield. For everyone, he goes Bruin. Centering ball down towards full forward. Reaching Wiltshire. Couldn't quite pull it in. It's at the top of the square now. Deep in attack for the Cats. The umpire says, give it to me for a ball up. Still no score inside the opening couple of minutes here in Sydney. Saturday footy on ABC Sport. Up it goes. Briggs down here for Ash. Had one arm pinned down there by Nevitt. And it will ball up again.
12: This is really interesting tactically. He's a spare behind the ball, not just because it's a forward 50 stoppage.
15: Ball's in the right forward pocket. Bailey Smith can't gather it. Sam Taylor will clear the area, but he's turned it over. Cats have started well. Connor O'Sullivan's taken the mark forward of the wing. That's a nice smother by Cadman, but straight down to Jack Bowes. In fact, it was Kolodziejczyk. And his kick has been marked by Kieran Briggs. Inside 50s, though, 5 to Geelong, none to the Giants in the early stages.
10: Can they go forward of halfway here? They're still inside defensive 50. Taylor just spirals it beyond defensive 50, but Cameron comes up and marks here for the Cats. Forward of halfway on that far side of the ground. It's been all the action in the game so far. Side Geelong's attacking half. Dangerfield reaching for it. Iden gets in front. Spirals it out of bounds for a throw-in.
12: Looks like the Giants are just going to have to use their spare number trying to get it out of the back half at the moment. Every time they look up, they're looking up to a plus one Geelong jumper.
10: Earlier, the Saints beat Port by 14 points at Docklands. Just joined from there. Welcome. Back in it comes here. Inside attacking 50 now for Geelong. Atkins on hands and knees. Tunnels it away here. Run down, though, by Taylor. Ball comes free. Holmes toes it forward. And also fighting through a tackle is Oisin Mullen. But again, the umpire has it locked in for a ball up.
13: It's a huge amount of Giants jumpers around the footies in there, and they're outnumbered outside 50, so it's a bit of a defensive start from the Cats.
15: Briggs does well to knock Neal off the football and clear the area. Cadman comes out to meet it, just behind the centre. He's picked up by Toby Green. Bouncing ball inside 50. The Giants go inside 50 for the first time today. Gathered now by the youngster in Riley Hamilton. He's kicked towards goal. He's juggled right by the goal line by Kolodziejczyk, and he goes short to Tom Stewart in the left back pocket.
10: I'll go coast to coast quickly here. The Cats. Cameron is now familiar left half back position. Goes up the outer side. Big leap from the back there with Fonte. No mark taken. Dangerfield wrapped up. Ball still moving here though. Henry follows the hand pass forward here. Wiltshire run down. Shares it with Dempsey from the pocket. Balks around Ash. He'll snap Ollie Dempsey from 40 out. Rides it all the way home. So at last, the Cats break through weight of possession and ball inside attacking half. And Ollie Dempsey scores the first goal of the game. Geelong 1-6. The Giants yet to score through the opening 4.5 minutes. Saturday footy on ABC Sport. Alicia Eva and Joel Patfield.
13: It was the run and carry from Jeremy Cameron, wasn't it, that opened up the game. He took it on, took a bounce, and it's probably the third inside 50 I think he's had for the first 5 minutes. So if they wanted to get him involved in the game, they've definitely done that. But beautiful finish, front and square, Ollie Dempsey.
12: He just gets out the back here. Just a lot of space. That's the speed on ball you mentioned, Joel. Geelong are scoring. They score very heavily when they can move the ball with speed. Number one in the comp for that. And Dempsey, how many times have we seen him do something like that this season? Really nice finish on the right foot.
15: The former Rising Star winner. Plenty of class on show there. Cats one straight six. Giants yet to score. And they've only gone inside 50 once, GWS, in comparison to seven times for the Cats. Here's Clayton Oliver, though. Gathers it in the middle of the ground and sends GWS into attack. But Connor O'Sullivan, the super impressive key back for the Cats, takes a strong defensive mark and sends it out wide to Jeremy Cameron. Handball on to another former Giant, Tanner Bruin. He wants it back from Holmes, but Holmes will just wait backward of the wing.
12: That last entry inside 50 for the Giants, that contest, that ball needs to be brought to ground when there are even numbers ahead of the ball.
7: Holmes driving ball, dropped down there at half forward by Jack Henry, tries to regather. Giants have numbers though, comes to Finn Callahan, neat little left foot kick sliding in Toby Green. Marks on the wing, then the side of the showground. Geelong one straight six, the Giants yet to score. It's with the home side skipper. Oh, picked off though, Green's kick, missed. Ash went to Atkins, he goes inside 50 all by himself. Dangerfield marks 40 out, all by himself. And he'll slow things down for a second here, the skipper.
13: Yeah, just poor skill execution there by Toby Green, but the Giants have just got their field position a bit out of whack, their numbers and their structure deep in defense. So he didn't really have an option to go to when he looked forward.
7: Five goals, two against the Lions last week. Patrick Dangerfield, eight-time All-Australian, of course, a Brownlow medalist. And the 373 becomes now outright 12th on the all-time list. He pushes this across to the left-hand side. Kept alive. Crumb by Wiltshire. No, we'll call it back, I reckon, for a behind, as it just did carry for a minor score. It will be Geelong 1-1-7. Greater Western Sydney yet to score. Seven going first term Saturday footy on ABC Sport.
12: I think the Giants' backs were breathing a sigh of relief that that was over the line because that ball was punched back into play.
15: Himmelberg short to Taylor. Now up to Harvey Thomas, still inside defensive 50. So Jeremy Cameron has equaled his possession tally from last week inside 7 minutes of the first term with four. Now that he's playing behind the ball in defence. Up from Harvey Thomas to the wing, gathered by Humphreys, quick handball forward. Now Bailey Smith, over the top he goes to Wiltshire. A long ball into attack, Angwin underneath it. Dangerfield's there, couldn't take it on the first attempt. Was able to gather it on the second, well tackled though. Now we'll have a ball up 15 out from Geelong's goal straight in front. Cats 1-1-7, Giants yet to score.
7: Stoppage inside 50 here for Geelong. Neil and Briggs in the ruck. Down it comes. Wiltshire ties it forward. Hand pass Clayton Oliver. Off here to Rouston. Thomas can clear here for the Giants beyond defensive 50. Chasing it, Lawson Humphreys. In the contest with Gothard. Gothard nudged him. Coming through though, Blitzarve. Sweeps it back to left half forward. Inside 50 through Atkins. On his Dangerfield lead. And he does take the mark. And he's paid the mark. 30 out. On a angle in the left forward pocket. Lays off the hand pass here. And Manor bursting by. Receives it and snaps in the same part of the ground as the previous goal. Where Dempsey kicked the first. Manor makes it. Two early goals for the Cats. 2-1-13. The Giants yet to score through the opening 8.5 minutes. Saturday footy on ABC Sport where your experts are Joel Patful and Alicia Eber.
12: The Giants just can't work it out of defensive 50 at the moment. And it's one of those tactical ones where you have the extra number in and around the contest, but there's pressure on that number. They're blasting the ball out and Aaron Cadman's having to fight 2v1 in the air. And Geelong with their extra number just setting up outside their forward 50 are just able to win the ball back and put it back in with too much ease at the moment. So just something for Adam Kingsley to think about in terms of numbers and field placement.
13: Well, they should have a plan in place. I mean, it's a Geelong way that they play. It's usually Tom Stewart. On this occasion, it's Jeremy Cameron, but it's not always him. They're working it out, getting that loose behind the ball. The Giants got to be better at working that through.
15: Cats fans loving this. Fair few of them here in Sydney. It's a nice time slot to make a trip of it from Victoria as Lachie Ash takes the mark at centre half back. An important intervention for the Giants who are under big pressure here. Down 2-1-13 to zip. Here goes Angwin. Tucks it under his arm. Sends the Giants deep inside 50 and the mark is taken by Cal Brown. Now, that's a settling play for GWS. We'll see if the Irishman can finish it off. From the pocket, 25 out. He's a long kick. Doesn't need all of that from here. But the Giants most certainly need their first goal of the afternoon. Brown runs around and kicks through. Giants on the board. Geelong 2-1-13, GWS 1-6, and pretty easy comment to make, but that's their best passage of the game so far.
12: It absolutely was. The burst of speed from Ryan Angwin on the wing to run and carry with the ball, breaks the lines and then kicks a really nice kick to advantage to Callum Brown. And Callum Brown had a nice little seal out by Jake Stringer there, who held his opponent out. But, you know, that's a regular finish for Callum Brown. He would practice those kicks every time he comes off the training track. He asked for a footy in that exact position just to curl it round. So I reckon I've seen him kick more of those snaps than drop punts.
13: He's probably one of the best in the team, or maybe even in the AFL, like kicking around the back of the corner, isn't it? It's like that Irish heritage where he's used to kicking the ball around the body. But it was that quick ball movement that it made him get that one-on-one contest. The Geelong loose was back there but couldn't get across because the ball movement had been too quick.
16: Well, we see plenty of those at North Sydney Oval for the Australia Island AFLW game, you reckon, Alicia?
12: I think so.
16: Which is a sellout, by the way. The SCG's available. And there's a bit of a push to move that game to a bigger venue, which deserves that sort of stage. Centre clearance goes the way of the Giants. Ash's kick was smothered, though. Bounce back for Rowson. One back for Atkins. Smothered there. From Bedford, one to Clayton Oliver. Handball play picked off. Overrun back by Cameron. Now Toby Green tries again. Little 1-2. Hands with Bedford. The skipper puts them back inside 50. Stringer in the contest with Colin Jasny. Down it comes to Cadman. And towed forward now by Cornelio. Humphreys gets there. And Cornelio wraps him up at fullback for Geelong, who lead by 7 points here. 12 gone to the opening term. 2-1 plays one straight. 450 stoppage here for the home side. Briggs over his shoulder there for Toby Green. Hacks it out of the air and just deflects through for a minor score. 1-1-7 the Giants.
15: They've lifted their pressure here, GWS, and Toby Green's leading the charge up to 7 disposals as the Cats try to move it out of defensive 50 from the left back pocket. Here is Tanner Bruin, the former Giant, up to the wing. Nice mark taken by Ollie Henry. His kick, though, is really scrappy. Bouncing ball. Be gathered by Laverde just outside defensive 50, but coming across was Wilkshire to tap it over the boundary line. So we'll have a throw in just outside attacking 50 for the Cats, left half forward. This has been a nice response by the Giants after Geelong dominated the first 10 minutes.
16: Jeremy Cameron's playing at half back. He just joined us earlier at Docklands. The Saints beat Port by 14 points. And to further sour the loss, injuries to Zach Butters, Mitch Georgiades and Lockie Jones. Meanwhile, the Giants from half-back through Rowston kick down the line. O'Sullivan with a nudge there on Cadman. One back here for Holmes, so he can just thump it back towards 50. Taylor intercept, grabs second by it, reels it in. And they'll go again from half-back here, the GWS Giants.
12: I'd like to see Sam Taylor take the ball off the line here and not kick down the line to Geelong's spare number. So he hits a short there.
15: To Harvey Thomas, who was having a big breakfast in Bondi this morning, I saw. Fueling up for the game.
12: You ran into him?
15: I just saw him.
12: Oh.
15: With a couple of other Giants. I think Harry Rowston was one of them. As Oliver goes inside 50. Tanner Bruin's there. O'Sullivan's got some trouble. And he's caught holding the football. Tried to burst through the pack. Aaron Cadman said, "You're not going past me." Strong tackle by the Giants forward. And he'll have a shot from 40 out straight in front as a result.
13: You love to see that from your big key forwards, don't you? Yeah, he hasn't troubled the possession getters yet, but strong contest, great tackle holding the footy. But the Giants, you're right, Alicia, off the Sam Taylor intercept mark, they didn't blast it away. They hit those short targets, dragged that spare up a little bit, got him over the top and created that contest.
15: Cadman kicked 2-2 last week in the win over Frio to draw the Giants level. Straight through the middle, caps off his brilliant defensive work inside 50, Aaron Cadman. The leader of this Giants forward line now without Jesse Hogan there. 2-1-13 apiece. 14 minutes gone to the Sydney Showground.
12: What has impressed me with Aaron Cadman this year is his aerial dominance. He's filled out a little bit and he's a big target in the air now, that particularly with Jesse Hogan out of the side. He's always running and jumping and flying at the ball. But what has been, I guess, a trademark of his game from day one when he came into the Giants was his work rate at ground level, his hunt at ground level. And it's really good to see your key forwards get rewarded from tackle pressure. And hit the scoreboard off the back of that. So, yeah, we've seen massive growth in his game in the last 12 months, but one thing that he never, ever shies away from is contest at ground level.
16: Scores level here in Sydney. Saturday footy on ABC Sport. Up it goes. Round in the contest with the Koning. Comes to ground level here as Callahan lays the tackle and getting up underneath all of that is O'Sheen Mullen. It's a Phil Pryor shortly. Hit out comes to the outside now for Callahan. Overruns the ball, though. Mullen lays the tackle down there on Jack Au, of course, one of their two debutants last week. And the boundary, Phil Pryor.
14: Yeah, Geelong superstar Patrick Dangerfield has been taken behind closed doors after just coming off to be assessed by the physio. We'll have to keep an eye on that one.
15: That's interesting as Mitch Nevitt, the late inclusion, sends it up to attack. Good mark, Shannon Neal. Just outside 50, 45-degree angle to the right. Decides to poke it into the pocket for the lead of a teammate there in Ollie Dempsey. And he's taken the mark. He's on the non-preferred side for a right-footer, so he'll have to try banana this one towards goal. But he kicked the first goal of the game, Ollie Dempsey, from the other side of the ground. We'll see if he can slot this one to put the Cats back in front. Former Rising Star winner. Strong mark by Neil it was to set this up. Ollie Dempsey in game 75. Doesn't need to open up the angle too much. Goes with a drop punt and slots it. Well, that's backing yourself. Sublime skill from Ollie Dempsey. His second of the quarter. Cats 3-1-19. GWS 2-1-13. Saturday footy on ABC Sport. Your experts are Alicia Eva and Joel Patful.
12: I'm interested to see which of the Giants defenders goes and stands next to Ollie Dempsey at this next centre bounce, because we spoke about Jeremy Cameron starting back. Connor Iden usually always goes to Jeremy Cameron. So what is this kind of tactical switch done in terms of the Giants matchups? Because Ollie Dempsey's causing some headaches there. In this instance, he was caught on Harry Himmelberg, and it just looks like, you know, Himmelberg wants to fly and be that, you know, second man in, third man up, so to speak. It'd be interesting to see, I think, who's going to Dempsey now. Who's
13: off? He's on the wing. It's amazing how much space he does get. He's known to push forward and take those marks in the goal square, but he's found those little gaps inside 50 this quarter as well. But the Cats have been extremely patient outside 50. It's their fourth mark inside 50 where they've lowered the eyes and hit the target.
16: Right, 17 minutes here at the Sydney Showground on the restart. Au off to Callahan. Hand pass almost picked off by De Koning. Rousen kept it moving. Only inside 50, though. Wilshire there for the Cats. And now big contest with Harrison Oliver coming out off that full back line. And now it's locked in for a ball up 40 out from the Cats attacking goal. They lead by a kick. 3-1-19. Plays 2-1-13. Up it goes. Around the contest. Oisin Mullen. Now the hand pass comes wide. Bailey Smith off to Dempsey. Hurried kick. Trickles towards that central area. Iden run down. Manor picks up here. He snaps on the left and the unguarded square. That's superb finishing from Sean Manor. And a couple of goals for him as well. And the Cats with a couple in a row in quick time. 18 going to the opening term. 4-1-25. Greater Western Sydney 2-1-13. 18 going to the opening term. Phil Pryor on the boundary.
14: Yeah, Patrick Dangerfield is back on the Cats bench and everything looks A-OK. But yeah, he was being assessed to behind closed doors. There's almost like a little dead patch in behind the away bench down here at the showground, which is where players can sometimes be assessed. But everything appears to be OK.
12: That's good news if you're a Cats fan.
15: And it is, but I'll be loving the start regardless. Two for Manor, two for Dempsey.
13: We talked about those Geelong key forwards and how they were going to react, but it's the smalls, like you said, Alicia, and they're just getting away from those Giants tall defenders. We know they're so good in the air, just not competing at ground level.
15: Cats by 12, 18 and a half gone in the first, and that's an easy tap down by De Koning, straight to Bailey Smith, uncontested. Out to the wing it goes, marked by Bowes, opposed to Angwin, over the top. The kick for Shannon Neal is intercepted by Sam Taylor, who started really well. Just his sixth game of the season, the two-time All-Australian defender. No Jack Buckley there, his partner in crime. This is a nice start by Taylor. His team under a bit of pressure in this first term. He's punched towards the boundary line after Taylor's kick by Blitzabs. We'll have a throw in just forward of the wing. Looking forward to the matchup between O'Sullivan and Cadman throughout the afternoon. Mm. One of the best young key defenders up against one of the best young key forwards in the competition.
16: Umpire tosses it back in. Blitzarves in the contest with Cal Brown. And now he pins Blitzarves here in the tackle. On the subject of seeing footy players out and about, I did see a former Brisbane and GWS defender getting some of the filthiest donuts you'll ever see, by the way, at the Bondi Farmers Market earlier this morning. High spiral.
13: They're healthy, those donuts.
16: They are, actually. They're pretty good. Humphreys with a spoil on Toby Green. Free kick here going the way of the Cats for a hold.
15: Joel Patfield could have three of them and not put on weight.
13: That's the weekly treat.
16: It's with, it's with Tom Stewart. Saturday footy here on ABC Sport. And Jeremy Cameron, who's stationed at half-back and has been since the opening ball up, has it for the Cats. They lead by 12 points here as we're about to hit time on the opening term.
15: Cameron's kick up to half forward. The leap there came from Harrison Oliver. Ball stays in. Here's Shannon Neal. Decided against kicking it for some reason and then shook off a tackle and handballed it forward. Now Dempsey just pokes it into the pocket. Ashes there, opposed to Manor, the two number sevens. And in the end, Holmes takes it over the boundary line. We'll have a throw in left forward pocket for the Cats. Taylor and Green with seven touches each for the Giants. Tanner Bruin with six for Geelong. Manor and Dempsey with two goals for the Cats.
12: Dempsey's looking really dangerous around stoppage. I thought it was forward, but he's just playing a really attacking wing role. But Xavier O'Halloran, his matchup is getting sucked in, and he's holding width.
16: That stoppage here, Smith beats Oliver to the football. It's Bailey Smith against Clayton Oliver. And now dispossessed, Humphreys mopped up by Clayton Oliver. Iden sweeps it wide, back to Dempsey. Hurried kick from 40 out, hangs there a while in the pocket. Two on two, spoiled from Bose. Down there for Jack Martin, still alive inside that boundary line. It missed Callahan, mopped up by Iden. Hot footy here for Taylor. Callahan, back they go again now. Laverde, handball picked off. Cameron intercepted well. Couldn't quite retrieve it though. Bedford does for the Giants. Speeds a hand pass off Lockie Ash, who goes bounding off half back.
15: A handball over the top to Cornelio. One more to Gothard. He's got another on for Cadman. Gives it to Cadman now. He's got a man all on his own inside 50. And that is Riley Hamilton who's taken the grab. 45 out straight in front. And he will have a shot in his second game for his first goal in AFL footy.
13: That was just a perfect example of how you get through that spare, wasn't it? You saw Tom Stewart rush up. Couldn't quite get there to close down the space. The handball over the top. It was a 3-on-2 inside the Giants forward 50. And Cadman chose the right target.
15: Well, this will get the Giants going if Riley Hamilton can slot this one. The Academy product in just his second game. 45 out, straight in front. Right foot drop punt. Just fades across the face. And the opportunity goes begging for the young man. Through for a behind. The Giants 2-2-14. Geelong 4-1, 25, 22 minutes gone in the first term.
16: As the Cats go beyond offensive 50. Out to the members' side. A towering spoil from Connor Iden. Is there any more pressure on the first potential first goal? Like, are you thinking about the celebration, maybe? I don't know. Is there any more pressure on that first goal?
12: Yeah, you're probably thinking about it a little bit, but I can tell you when he does kick his first goal, watch every orange jumper get around him. He's a very lovable kid, Riley Hamilton. Two of his sisters play for the red and white team.
16: Yes, I did see Cynthia wearing a Giants scarf last week, which caught the eye of some of the Swans fans. Hot footy here, Angwin off to Callahan for the Giants, and now Toby Green keeps it alive. Angwin was run down by Atkins, will throw it back in. But yeah, Riley Hamilton, of course, the Canberra lad who debuted there last week against Fremantle. Cats lead here in Sydney by 11 points, 23 gone to the opening term.
15: Jake Stringer without a touch in the first term after kicking seven last week. Sam DeConing matched up alongside him for the moment. Here's Manor. Caught well by Angwin. We've got the hands free. Back to Holmes. He managed to spin out of a tackle as well. Beautiful handball to Mullen. And now Bailey Smith running off him. Kicks to half forward. Grab taken by Bose. Couple of kicks out from goal. Has a man all on his own though inside 50 in Tom Atkins. That was too easy considering where Bose was up against the boundary line. Atkins did well to run hard into space. Now hands it off to Jeremy Cameron against his own soft side. The man from centre half back playing behind the play has shanked it out of bounds on the full after kicking so many on this ground, of course, over the years. Jeremy Cameron, a 9-time leading goal kicker for GWS. He's missed everything on that occasion. Cats still lead by 11.
13: He kicked it like a defender.
16: And the Giants stump it clear through Xavier O'Halloran. 26th birthday today for Xavier O'Halloran. One of their three inclusions back in the side as it's put back inside 50 by Martin and now picked off by Lockie Ash. But the Giants, they trail by 11 points here. 24 gone to the opening quarter. Ash almost run down. Great chase it was out there on that far side of the ground. Iden shrugs away one would-be tackler. Little 1-2 hand pass with Clayton Oliver. It's flared wide by foot to Angwin. And they'll get some dash going here from this member's side as Harrison Oliver copped a high tackle. Umpire's going to call them back here for a free kick going the way of the Giants. It's not going to go Oliver's way, though. It'll go the way of Tavi Bedford. It was dealt with by Stewart. So Bedford, short to find Harry Oliver. Just forward of halfway here for GWS. Cats by 11. At the 25-minute mark of the game. Harrison Oliver inside 50. Intercepted again by Tom Stewart.
15: Poor kicks. Just picked Stewart out. Speaking of poor kicks, It's not much better from Lawson Humphreys. Out of bounds on the full on the wing. So the free kick to be taken again by Harry Oliver. So plenty of it on the side of the ground. Goes short to Ash. Possession number 7 coming up for the Giants, number 7 in Lockie Ash. That's a brilliant kick. Just goes across the ground to open things up.
12: Sam Taylor, what's he doing up there?
15: It's marked by Taylor. You can go up there because every single Geelong player, as we can see, is behind the ball now. Set up nicely, just trying to protect this lead as we get close to quarter time. Gathered by Holmes in defensive 50. Gets it over to Dempsey. Now Cameron. And the Cats get another one on the counter. They've got it on the wing through Jack Henry.
16: He just thumps it long inside 50. Wants the target. Neil has 2 to beat. Pulls it down. No mark was paid, though. They pile in from all angles. And the umpire says, give it to me for a ball up.
12: Just the pace of the game has just slowed down a little bit the last couple of minutes. Both sides making some skill errors, but it's been an entertaining first quarter.
16: On ABC Sport, the voice of Alicia Eva. Cats by 11 points. Clearing kick here from Connor Iden. Bounces toward the boundary line at left half back for GWS. Bowes in the contest with Angwin. Now Holmes rides that boundary and did not keep the ball alive. And so it will be thrown back in.
15: Not happy about it, Max Holmes.
12: No, but it looked a metre out.
15: It did.
16: We had the best angle from up here, didn't we? 4-1 plays 2-2. 27 gone in the opening term. Back in it comes. Briggs and Blitzarves in the contest. Bedford had a path clear for him. Picked off by Mullen. Hand pass off to Atkins. Snaps towards full four. Himmelberg spills it in the path of Fonte. They're away here. The Giants throw Halloran.
15: Halloran has a third bounce. Moving up to the wing now. Bounce number 4. Have a fifth. Brilliant run, Xavier Halloran. A sixth bounce. Fantastic effort. Moves him up to half forward now. Brown can't take the mark inside 50. Strong tackle by Gothard to lock it in there. And Rouster's handball goes astray. And the Cats can relieve some pressure through Bruin. Out to Bowes. Now the mark is taken by Neil. Great run, O'Halloran, who plays game 100 next week if he stays in the team against Essendon. 6 bounces up to the wing.
16: Can take 10 bounces if you don't have the right kick, the right entry. It all comes to nothing.
12: Oh.
16: Neil, speaking of bad kicks, turns it over here. Thomas goes back in now. Rouston, Oliver, and now Gothard wide by hand to Toby Green from 55. Unguarded square, the skipper. Not quite. Stewart gets back there facing the goals and takes the mark. And we'll chip it across now for Connor O'Sullivan. So it's been sort of end-to-end stuff, but no finishing of late for either side. Cats with 4 goals, Giants with 2. 11 points is the visitors' lead as we approach the 28-minute mark here at the Sydney Showground. And again, on that far side of the ground, Guthrie gets involved. Kick down the line to find Jack Martin, who's quietly racked up nearly 180 games across 3 clubs. Another short kick, Mullen in the chain. Now Dempsey marks. He's 60 from goal. 2 goals in the game so far for him. He does turn and go whack towards the goal square. Neil, it skids through here for Dempsey. I don't believe it.
12: Free kick, I think.
16: Free kick is being paid. So it will come back here the way of Sam Taylor. That's why it's so unbelievable. It's at fullback with the Giants, who trail by 11 points here. The Cats by that same margin, 28 and a half, and it's gone in the opening term.
15: Possession number 10 for Sam Taylor in this first term to go with 4 marks. Let's kick out to right half back for the Giants, gathered by O'Halloran, spun in the tackle and turned over now. Gathered by Smith, snaps it deep into attack. It'll bounce just inside the boundary line, and that'll suit Geelong. A roll over for a throw-in next to the behind post. Cats lead by 11 with 29 minutes gone in this first term.
17: He's had 10 touches, Sam Taylor, because Geelong's had 21 inside 50s.
15: Yeah. It's been an excellent showing so far by the visiting team as Neil palms this down. Gathered by Manor, looking to add a third goal to his name in this first term off hands and then eventually taken over for a rush behind by Ryan Angwin. So the Cats lead by a clean 2 goals. Just under a minute to go until quarter time.
12: Yeah, 21 inside 50s to 9. Ball just living in the Geelong forward half for most of this quarter.
16: Certainly was in the first 5 minutes. The Giants didn't go forward of halfway. Himmelberg on the kick out. Kick was too deep down there for Green in the contest with Bruin. Kept alive by Geelong. And now Bowes slung to ground by Angwin. Loose ball picked up by Holmes. Sends them back inside forward 50. Spoil there from Fonte on a couple of those attacking options for the Cats. So it's going to be thrown back in deep in attack for Geelong at the Olympic Stadium end. There's a game on today. Canterbury plays Canberra, I think you'll find. 12 points is the Geelong lead here at the half-hour mark.
15: Chance for the Cats to add another one late inside this first term. Bouncing ball inside 50. Mullen is gathered by the man he's trying to tag in Finn Callaghan. We'll have another ball up in the right forward pocket. He's done a good job of it so far, Mullen. Callaghan with the six disposals, but only the one kick. So he's struggling to influence the game. The Giants flyer. As Shannon Neal leaves the field due to the blood rule. Blood spilling out of the top of his nose.
12: Yeah, only the 13 metres gain for Finn Callaghan too, which is very, very, very low for him.
15: The obvious tag every time you play the Giants, isn't it? Yep. So you would have seen it coming.
16: On comes Jack Henry as Neal makes his way off. So he'll get patched up. Yeah, Geelong big man. The visitors control things so far with that 12-point lead. Dangerfield's coming off as well. Also due to the blood rule.
15: Also from the exact same spot, to the top of his nose.
16: So there'll be a stoppage inside 50 as we see Ollie Wiltshire re-enter the game. Time for one more here for the Cats, perhaps. Deep in attack. Umpire blows time back on. It's Jack Henry and Briggs. Then Oliver, it's Clayton Oliver, just tumbles a kick away beyond offensive 50. It'll be last touch here, Geelong, with still some seconds left in this opening quarter. Connor O'Sullivan, but every game this year and last. Long to the hot spot. Oh, huge pack grab. What a fly from Dempsey.
15: Wow.
12: He is causing all sorts of headaches. He's a winger that's just got license to roll forward and just do what he does best, which is just freakish things.
16: Came from four deep in the pack. He's kicked two goals in this first term so far. Here he is lining up for a third. That was absolutely superb. Reaching from the back of about three Giants players. Ollie Dempsey takes a Mark of the Year contender at full forward.
15: What a quarter he's had.
16: Two goals last week. Had 22 disposals. And a great opening term here for his third goal. He just nurses it through. Three goals for Dempsey. And the Cats extend their lead after the quarter time siren here at the Sydney Showgrounds. So 5-2-32 to the Giants, who are 2-2-14 with those three goals to Ollie Dempsey and two for Sean Manor. While for the Giants, their goal kickers so far, one to Aaron Cadman and one to Callum Brown here at the showground. Repeating earlier, St Kilda beat Port Adelaide 13-9-87 to 10-13-73, but an injury toll certainly for Port as well as the result. So Butters suspected syndesmosis. Of course, the question is whether he's played his last game in a Port Adelaide jumper. Mitch Georgiades concussion, Lockie Jones rib injury, plus Jack Lukosius also finished on the bench as well. They had one fit rotation for most of that final term at Docklands, and the Saints hanging on to win there by 14 points to improve their position now to 8 wins, 9 losses in 10th spot on the live ladder. And that's about where these teams are. The Cats with 9 wins before today, and the Giants with 7 wins, having saluted last week in Canberra against Fremantle, and the 9 losses for Adam Kingsley's men. Here it's the Cats by 18 points at the opening change across ABC Radio, News Radio and ABC Listen. 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
16: Follows the hand pass forward here. Wiltshire run down, shares it with Dempsey from the pocket. Balks around Ash. He'll snap Ollie Dempsey from 40 out. Rides it all the way home. So at last, the Cats break through. Drew Waite in possession. Ball inside 50 through Atkins. On to Dangerfield lead. And he does take the mark and is paid the mark. 30 out on a angle in the left forward pocket. Lays off the hand pass here, and Manor bursting by, receives it and snaps in the same part of the ground as the previous goal.
10: where Dempsey kicked the first.
15: Here goes Angwin, tucks it under his arm, sends the Giants deep inside 50, and the mark is taken by Cal Brown. Well, that's a settling play for GWS. Brown runs around and kicks through. Giants on the board. And the Bruins there. O'Sullivan's got some trouble and he's caught holding the football. Tried to burst through the pack. Aaron Cadman said, "You're not going past me." To draw the Giants level. Straight through the middle.

0: just outside 50, 45-degree angle to the right. Decides to poke it into the pocket for the lead of a teammate there in Ollie Dempsey. And he's taken the mark. He's on the non-preferred side for a right-footer, so he'll have to try banana this one. Doesn't need to open up the angle too much. Goes for the drop punt and slots it. Well, that's backing yourself.
1: Oshie Mullen, now the hand pass comes wide. Bailey Smith off the Dempsey, hurried kick, trickles towards that central area. Iden run down, Manor picks up here. He snaps to the left and the unguarded square. That's a superb finishing from short Manor. And a couple of goals for him as well.
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4: Geelong controlling things here in a very important game for both of these sides. The Cats are 5-2-32. Greater Western Sydney, the Giants are 2-2-14. Quarter time here at the Sydney Showground. Brett Sprigg alongside Daniel Garb and your experts on ABC Sport are Joel Patful and Alicia Eber.
5: Well, the Cats dominated early and they dominated late, didn't they? The Giants got back in the game through the middle part of that quarter through some good ball movement when they started to switch the ball, change the angle on that loose down back and use their hands to draw him up as well. So they were able to get some good inside 50s. Just bombed away a little bit when they had that momentum and just couldn't find their target inside 50. But for the Cats, 23 inside 50s, just overwhelming that Giants defence in the end. And the whole field defence of the Giants, they really just couldn't stop them any further up the field and just kept allowing inside 50 after inside 50, and eventually it just got too much. Ollie Dempsey popping up, kicking three goals, who was dangerous as well. So the other thing I wanted to chat about was Jeremy Cameron down back, what our thoughts were on that. And I think from my point of view, they've got him into the game, but they've got to put him back up forward. He's not going to spend, I wouldn't have thought you'd want him spending the whole game up there as your key forward. So it would be interesting to see how that goes for the rest of the game.
6: Yeah, I think Jack Henry started the game forward to allow Jeremy Cameron to start half back, and he's up and about. He's had a few score involvements. He's had quite a few inside 50s. Inside 50s? Two inside 50s and a score involvement. But yeah, Jeremy Cameron kicks goals, doesn't he? Ollie Dempsey. He was doing so much damage up forward, I thought he was playing forward, but he's on the wing. So he has license to get forward, push hard forward and get involved. He's looking really, really dangerous in the air and ground level. And the matchup he has at the moment is Xavier O'Halloran. And we saw O'Halloran take six running bounces down the wing opposite the broadcast side. And that is because his matchup, Dempsey, had pushed so far forward. So if Dempsey's not getting the ball, then the Giants can switch the ball outside to the winger. And that's why O'Halloran had so much space. But I think the first things first, they probably got to clamp down on Dempsey. But yeah, as you mentioned, Joel, Geelong just owned... The ball just lived in their forward half for the first almost 10 minutes of that quarter. So that's where centre bounce becomes really critical from a Giants perspective. Territory early, get the ball inside their forward 50 when Geelong don't have time to set up with that plus one behind the ball. And that's where scoring opportunities open up.
0: Adam Kingsley late to get off the ground, having a last word with his defensive group.
4: Your text, welcome, by the way, 0437 774 774 right across this Saturday of footy on ABC Sport. Carlton v Hawthorn at the MCG coming up, as is Adelaide versus Gold Coast at Adelaide Oval, of course. Both Saturday games available via ABC Listen. Cats by 18 points here at the Sydney Showground. Second quarter underway. Clayton Oliver hand pass off to Briggs. It was smothered down there by Holmes. Run down again by Oliver, who can kick inside 50 and intercepting at centre-half back, Jeremy Cameron. There he is again. Short ball by foot to Holmes. Lays it off back to the, I guess, former spearhead Jeremy Cameron. Goes down towards half forward. Taylor this time comes across for the Giants. Intercept his own ball here at right half back.
0: Well, there's a true key defender in Sam Taylor. If Jeremy Cameron's having an influence, whether it's throwing the Giants or not is up for discussion, but it's certainly helping the Cats at the moment. It's moving him around after that quiet game last week. There was word that they were going to do something different with him, Geelong. And it's working a treat. 9 disposals, 323 metres gained. As Lockie Ash sends the Giants up to half forward. Cats up by 18 points. Angwin tries to gather the football. Well tackled down there by Blitzavs. And we'll have a ball up just forward of the wing for GWS.
6: Giants fans not happy because I think Ryan Angwin was in a headlock then.
0: Briggs palms it down. Atkins in the clinches. Sends it forward. That'll be a last touch free kick going the way of GWS. Atkins opposed to Oliver. That's an interesting matchup too. One of the toughest players in the AFL.
4: Lockie Hats.

0: Lockie Ash has had more midfield time to make disposals against Fremantle last week. A high kick inside 50, in from the side, Callum Brown. Ricochets down towards Callahan. Goffard off to Canelio. Left foot snap from the veteran. Spoiled away now by Stewart in the contest with Green. Went through the legs down there of Jeremy Cameron. Goffard tries again. He was pinned at a tackle, didn't have it. Umpire says play on. Mopped up here by Mitch Nevitt. Now it comes out here to Jack Martin. Speaking of veterans, from that members' side logo, kicks inside 50 for the Cats. Only player back there is Himmelberg. He fields it on the bounce and now goes for a bit of a trot and kicks to find Taylor at right half-back for the Giants. Cats lead by 18 points. Hand pass off to Ash. Handball to Iden, a vice-captain to a former captain in Stephen Canelio. He tried to cross the middle of the ground and Thomas got in the way of his teammate Joe Fonte. Bounced out towards Wiltshire. Geelong keep going here from that outer wing. Up inside 50, Dangerfield, and it's sport away from him by Himmelberg for a throw-in at right half forward for Geelong.
1: The build-up seemed all right then from the Giants' perspective in terms of trying to take the ball out to the open side where they had some space, but Harvey Thomas and Joe Fonte just both wanting the ball, not communicating.
0: I can hear the wince there, not just from your leadership, but from the Giants fans here.
2: Well, Spriggy's right. Thomas did get in the way of Fonte. That's who the kick was directed for. Thomas coming back the other way. Confused the situation. Here's Dangerfield back on the ground. Got it to Blitzabs. Bouncing ball in the right forward pocket for Geelong. Well done by Laverde. Won the tussle with Henry, but gave it back to Bailey Smith. His kick smothered. And over the boundary line, we'll have a throw in right forward pocket for the Cats, who lead by 18 points.
1: He's given plenty of space then, Bailey Smith. Toby Bedford on him at the moment. He's probably annoyed that was smothered because he had plenty of room to gather that ground ball inside his forward 50.
2: Shannon Neal doing the ruck work in attacking 50, opposed to Briggs. Briggs palms it down to Taylor, had plenty of it. Almost turned it over with the handball to Mullen. Callahan is able to gather it, give it back to Taylor. The possession number 13 for the fullback, but it's marked there by Dempsey, who has probably been the best on ground at the moment with three goals in that first term.
0: And a great mark to boot late in that opening quarter. High inside 50. Nevitt, speaking of good marks, goes up, couldn't bring it down. Hand pass off in space now, overrun by Martin. Anglin, troubled though by Wiltshire. It came to Fonte. No, it wasn't. Tackler is rewarded, holding the ball. So Wiltshire will have it top of the goal square for the Cats to add more punishment here to the Giants.
1: Joel, as a defender, it just looks like at the moment when the Cats go inside forward 50, there is a forward that is just getting too easy to run and jump and launch at the ball. I'll let you guys call this.
0: Kick one goal, three against the Lions last week. Wiltshire, he pops this through from point blank range. And just his 11th career game since being drafted in 2023. He makes it now six majors in this game for Geelong. 6-2-38, a new game-high lead of 24. The Giants are 2-2-14, early stages second term.
3: Yeah, you're right, Alicia. They're definitely getting a good look at it, aren't they? It's almost if the Giants defenders are a little bit reactive, not doing their work early. You want to try and get that body on and not let them take those three or four steps and jump into the pack. There's probably three or four we've seen now where they've really launched at the footy, and it creates that soft drop as well, especially in the goal square, which then creates a little bit of chaos, as we saw then. Anglin trying to break the tackle and create something, but couldn't quite get the ball away. But good forward pressure from the Geelong forwards. It's those repeat inside 50 as well. It just builds that pressure, and then finally something breaks down.
2: Inside 50 is 26-11 in favour of Geelong for a 24-point lead. 5 minutes gone in the second term, and Ollie Wiltshire, 9 goals from 9 games so far this season. Well done by Toby Green. Found some space at centre-half forward. Got it to Bedford. The Giants need the next badly. That might have evaded Connor O'Sullivan. I think it has. And bounced through. Well, that was scrappy in the end, but crucial for the Giants. And Connor O'Sullivan will be thinking, I should have done a lot better there. Had the chance to get hands on the football. And it just bounced underneath him and through for a major to Toby Bedford. The margin back to 18 in favour of the Cats.
1: Well, I think all of the good work there was done by Toby Green, slipping the tackle of Jeremy Cameron. He almost just lowered himself and slipped out the back. So Kieran Briggs jumps up and gets the clearance from centre bounce. Really, really important. We've spoken about that. But it's the slipped tackle by Toby Green, who then shoots the handball out to Toby Bedford, who's followed up from centre bounce, and a really nice finish there. But I reckon maybe that slip tackle will be spoken about on the podcast this week.
3: There was a couple efforts there that weren't quite up to scratch, were they? You talk about pathetic up forward. Don't know if you can do that as a key back.
0: Long by 18. Clearance goes away to the Giants. Clayton Oliver, high kick inside 50. Too deep down there for Callum Brown. Reaching from the back in defence, Guthrie. Toby Green hand pass out there. O'Sullivan gets there this time for the Cats. And shares it now with Tanner Bruin, who's ragdolled toward the boundary line by Callum Brown. So a throw-in now inside 50 for the Giants. They have some momentum now in this early stage of the second quarter.
1: He's looking evasive, Toby Green.
2: He's playing really well. 18 goals in his last six games. So he's bang in form despite all the conjecture around his future. Here's Toby Bedford for two in a minute. This time O'Sullivan gets hands to it and punches it through for a rush behind. Yeah, 11 disposals, four inside 50s, a couple of score involvements of the Giants skipper playing some really good football.
0: Got match review stuff coming through, by the way, so some big news potentially here around Jack Crisp. Stay tuned in the next few seconds. Holmes goes from half-back towards half-forward, cut off there by Laverde. Jack Crisp with no case to answer for his incident with Tom Blamire's during the first quarter of last night's match at Docklands. Blamire receives a handball from a teammate and is tackled by the side. Goes inside 50 here, by the way, the Giants. Stringer reaching for it now. Won't stick out the boot. Gets the hand pass back to Cadman. He's wrapped up down there again by Zach Guthrie. My point is, so no issue there for Jack Crisp, only Tom Blamire's tackle. Billy Frampton won match for his tackle on Whitlock. So that is the MRO news coming through. Meanwhile, the Giants from their stoppage inside 50. Emilio wastes an opportunity to the near side. It's 6-2-38. The Giants are 3-3-20, back at 3-4-22. And Jack Crisp can keep his streak going across 280 games now next week.
3: As he should be. But it's hard to tell these days, isn't it, which way it's going to go with some of those tackling and the call they're making. There's been far less. It's got a couple of weeks this year.
2: Cats by 16 points. Bailey Smith dropped a mark. He probably should have taken it half-back. That allowed for the turnover. Clayton Oliver sends the Giants back inside 50. Gathered by Bedford, who's been really busy of late. And that time, Jeremy Cameron sticks the tackle and locks him up just inside 50 at left half forward.
0: So finishing off that point, it was the view of the MRO that Crisp does not use excessive force in executing a tackle and that Blamire's had both arms free for him to attempt to brace for impact with the ground. So there you go.
2: It's a ball up. A few of the players had run away thinking it might have been a boundary throw, and it won't be. So there's no real ruckman there, actually, to attack the contest because they ran away thinking it was a boundary throw-in. And in the end, Bailey Smith wins the free kick in the right back pocket. Bit of confusion there amongst the teams. And Smith will go short laterally to O'Sullivan. Switches play. Guthrie's there. Did well to watch that and juggle the mark. Plays on quickly. And here's Nevitt. The late inclusion for O'Connor. Marking on the wing. Handball over the top now. Looking for Kolodziejczyk. Well read by young Riley Hamilton, punched over the boundary line. Cats lead by 16 points. 9 minutes gone in the second term. Oh. Saturday footy and ABC Sport.
1: Insufficient intent, they're saying. So he's punched the ball.
0: So crowds realise that as well. Holmes gathers, goes inside 50 here for Geelong. Big 3-on-2. Up in front, Sam Taylor bursting through Bowes for the Cats. Handball picked off by Himmelberg. The Giants can rebound from fullback. It just trickles beyond defensive 50. Sits up on its point for Cornelio. Looks to evade Tanner Bruin. Of course, former teammates for a couple of years. Cornelio tracks it back inside D50 for Connor Iden. Didn't go 15, so play on, says the umpire. And he'll switch it across here, members' side for Sam Taylor. Geelong by 16 points here, 11 go on second term. Strong contested grab taken by Riley Hamilton. One of two debutants last week for GWS. Short kick infield to find Himmelberg. Is there who's standing? Who's the Wiltshire's there and also Neil in the crowd? One of these guys is not standing, so it goes down towards half forward. And the score from O'Sullivan out of bounds for a throw-in. And is that one going to be insufficient attempt? The crowd's asking.
1: Well, I mean, Riley Hamilton, what other option did he have? He was literally punching the ball out of the opposition hands.
2: That was a legitimate spoil for mine.
1: Yeah.
2: Not sure how that was insufficient intent. He took a good grab just after that, Riley Hamilton. It's a bit about him. Cats lead by 16. Boundary throwing outside, attacking 50, though, for GWS, who are trying to work their way back into this game. Strong tackle, Toby Green on Jack Martin. Martin did well to get the arms free, though, and the handball away. The Giants lock it in. Briggs was looking for Harry Oliver. Well done by Bruin, though. Was that a clean possession? The Giants fans think not. Bruin's turned it over anyway, though. Marked by Thomas inside the centre square. Long ball into attack. O'Sullivan's there, punches it away. Didn't get clean contact, though. Holmes has work to do. Has turned it over to Stringer. Stringer, 40 out, tight angle. We'll have a shot on goal. It's across the face. But the Giants have woken up now. Cats lead back to 15 points, but GWS doing all the attacking, Joel Patful.
3: They are, and they've upped that pressure around the footy, haven't they? They're able to turn the ball over there in their forward half rather than turning it over in their defensive 50, which gives them repeat inside 50s.
0: A kick out for Jeremy Cameron. He's used to having the ball in that part of the ground, just not the defensive end. So he was at fullback that time. Bradley Smith from left half back for Geelong. Big pack forms here. Knocked away down there by Laverde, and it's over for a throw-in.
3: Don't know about this, Figgy. Jeremy Cameron.
0: Playing centre-half back, then full-back, taking kick-outs.
3: No. Talk about, talk about pathetic. Pathetic's putting the key forward as a spare defender when he's up against it. Put him up forward.
0: I think win or lose or draw, there'll be plenty of questions for Chris Scott post-game around that particular move. Here's Briggs off here. Now it's worked away by Jack Au. Picked off by Bowes. Room to bounce at left half forward. Closing inside 50. And Iden makes a contest down there on Ollie Henry. Kept alive by the defender. Now Taylor just hurries his kick beyond defensive 50. Two on two. Knocked down by Jack Henry this time. Not far away from you on the boundary, Phil Pryor.
4: Yeah, that's correct. And some of the Giants fans surrounding me down here now have no idea what a spoil versus insufficient intent actually is.
0: I was going to say, we had one paid and then, of course, one not paid, which I think neither should have been anyway. Geelong by 15 points here. The Rucks wrestle. De Koning and Briggs. Gothard, speaking of wrestle, wrapped up down there by Mitch Nevitt. Ball jars free here for Bradley Smith. Neat little kick inside 50. Didn't go 15 metres. Picked off, though, by Taylor anyway. Callahan, standing start. Little 1-2 here with Iden. And the flying Finn goes beyond defensive 50.
2: Up to the wing. Cornelio's there. Worked his body. Worked Bruin underneath it with his body, but it's been paid as a push in the back. That seemed to be pretty smart in terms of his body usage by Stephen Cornelio. The umpire thought differently. So Bruin will take the free kick on the wing. Cats by 15 points. The former Giant sends Geelong back into attack, punched away from the contest by Himmelberg.
1: We'll have a boundary throw-in.
3: Well, where do you draw the line?
1: Yeah, That's right.
3: I mean, they make it harder and harder for themselves with some of these decisions.
2: 35 out from the Cats' goals. So Jeremy Cameron did say last week Darcy Garner did a great job on him. Connor Iden is the usual matchup for Jezza and has done pretty well on him in recent times as well. So maybe they thought they'd mix things up. Geelong, and they do lead by 15 points.
0: Back in it comes, and the Rucks again slap it out of bounds for a throw-in.
3: Just hide him at the other end of the ground.
1: The inside 50 count this quarter is going the way... Oh, hang on. That's right. Going the way of the Giants. So we've mentioned it in the first quarter. Geelong were owning it. Well, now the Cats have just drawn level so far this quarter, but it's been all Giants early on.
0: Visitors by 15 points overall and comes down here for Hamilton. Just tumbles it beyond defensive 50. Spilled by Toby Green. Bursting by Harvey Thomas. Gets onto it now. Kick on the half volley. It was awkward there for Cadman. Front on contact comes from De Koning. Humphreys mops up now for Geelong. Shares it with Mullen. Back to De Koning. Humphreys still running. Goes inside forward 50 and it might skid into the goal square a little wide and out of bounds. And no further score here. Geelong 6-2-38. Greater Western Sydney a 3-5-23. At the halfway stage or thereabouts of this second quarter, Saturday footy on ABC Sport. You're with Brett Sprigg alongside Alicia Eva, Joel Patful, Phil Pryor. Here's Dan Garb.
2: The Cats are up by 15 points. Shannon Neal palms it down and then does his own roving. Tries to slap it towards a teammate. And they're in the left forward pocket, the Cats. Gathered by Atkins. Works it back to Jack Henry. His snap misses near side through for a behind. Cats up by 16 now, 6-4-40. In fact, 6-3-39. GWS 3-5-23. 15 and a half gone in the second term.
0: Reaction from the MRO. We're getting fans claiming Collingwood discount, of course, on the Jack Crisp adjudication on Tom Lemyres. If you just missed it, no case to answer for the AFL's consecutive games record holder. So free to play in game. I think it's 280 next week, Jack Crisp. After being cleared for his tackle on North's Tom Lemyres last night. Billy Frampton, though, with a one-week suspension offered for his incident with Whitlock. Goes out of bounds here for a throw-in, by the way, at the Sydney Showground, where Geelong leads the Giants by 16 points. Jan says, if that's the case with the two Pies players, why did Curtis get 3 weeks? North always gets the short end of the stick. Thank you, Jan. Your text throughout the the day and night. 0437 774 774.
2: Fair complaint. And the Giants fans for the Bronx cheer, because Cal Brown has won a free kick just backward of the wing in that ruck contest. They feel as if it's going their way, the GWS faithful. Stewart comes out to meet it at centre half back. Did well to impact the contest. Kolodziejczyk gathers and gives it to Bailey Smith. He drives it up to half forward. Himmelberg there competing with Wiltshire. Did well. Harry Himmelberg won the contest. Got it back to Lockie Ash. Harvey Thomas, though, dropped a sitter of a mark. So the Cats can regather. Smith to Manor. Guides a forward, but under pressure. It's picked off by Connor Iden. And here we'll go to Sam Taylor, who will now dispose of it for the 18th time in this game. His career high is 21. As Cadman takes the mark at centre-half forward. To Sam Taylor, the leading possession getter on the ground. You don't say that very often. Cadman will have a shot from 55 out directly in front in search of his second for the game.
1: And they're not all from kick-ins either. No, but that was a really clever kick from Harry Rouse, and just pulling it back inside to the corridor where Aaron Cadman was leading up. All Geelong defenders' eyes lit up to the open side of the ground. They started moving that direction, and Cadman just straightened them up. Harry Rouse pulls the kick.
2: Cadman from a long way out on that beautiful left boot just pulls it a touch. Drew for a behind. So the Cats lead by 15 points, but the Giants, after being clearly second best in that first term, working their way back into this contest nicely.
0: So here they go with Humphreys on the kick out. Deep beyond defensive 50. Blitzarves. Whistle on play for a hold. That will in fact go the way of Mark Blitzarves. Speaking of records, as I mentioned, he becomes the most capped wookie lister in history with game number 309 today. Back inside 50 for Jeremy Cameron. And now the forward turn defender for this game only finds Bailey Smith on the members' side of the Sydney Showground. Ali Smith with his 11th disposal of the game. High towards half forward. At the back, Fonty there for the Giants. Off to Iden. Runs straight to Nevitt. Got away from him, though. Handball picked off by Ollie Henry. Now Dangerfield. Back now to Mullen. Back to Henry. He'll turn away from one tackler. Himmelberg gets it back now to Nevitt, who can snap and miss across the face to the right-hand side. Geelong peppering away. 6-4-40. The Giants is 3-6-24. 19 gone second term. Saturday footy on ABC Sport.
1: Just feels like at the moment the Giants are kind of winning the uncontested ball movement game, but when the balls go into a contest, Geelong seem to be winning those battles, those ground balls, and then chaining out a little bit too easily in this second quarter.
2: Lockie Ash surveyed his options and eventually went to Fonty in the left back pocket. He moved it up to Hamilton on the wing. Shannon Neal, though, is able to gather for the Cats and snap one towards half forward. Bouncing ball suits Geelong. Wiltshire gathers. Strong tackle, though, by Laverde. Wiltshire had a couple of teammates running past him, and Laverde stuck a really important tackle to wrap him up. We'll have a ball up on the paint of 50, right half forward for Geelong.
1: You're right, Garby, that was a very important tackle. Dempsey was running goal side. Oh.
2: Here is Dempsey, though. Got it anyway. Centres it, looking for Dangerfield, takes the mark. No, he doesn't, opposed to Himmelberg. He got free. You don't often see Patrick Dangerfield waste that kind of situation. But after moving Himmelberg off the football, he dropped the chest mark over the boundary line. And we'll have a throw in left forward pocket now for the Cats.
1: Ollie Dempsey just looking really dangerous around those stoppages. He's just running forward of the stoppage. Xavier O'Halloran needs to make sure he's goal side of him.
0: Geelong by 16. Talk to Felicia Eva on ABC Sport. Himmelberg to Iden. Quick disposal to kick beyond defensive 50. It's a wrestle there with Toby Green and Tom Stewart. Oliver burst by here for the Giants. Run down from behind by Nevitt. Bowes puts the Cats back inside 50. Reaching for it, Neal. Comes down for Dangerfield. Into the back of him goes Harry Oliver. Loose ball here, pounced on by Manor, who can snap on the run and not quite pushing it across far enough. It's a minor score for Sean Manor, and the Cats lead here by 17 points. Time on second quarter on ABC Sport. Phil Pryor on the boundary.
4: Yeah, Geelong's Geelong player Jack Henry has just been taken down the race, being escorted by one of the medicos, so something to consider there.
2: Himmelberg out to left half-back. Fonty's taken the mark. Cats up by 17. They've lost four of their last five, and their last four against the Giants. It's a high-stakes encounter, this one. Big leap by Cadman on the wing. Guides it down, and Holmes is able to gather. Yeah, with Essendon to play next week, GWS after beating Fremantle last week, they can win this one. They can perhaps go on a bit of a run and get back into the wild card mix at least. in the second half or latter part of the season. So Nevitt moved it up to Wiltshire. Wiltshire runs around and guides it to Dangerfield, who's all alone in the pocket. There was a block on Himmelberg. You got about 3 metres separation. And Patrick Dangerfield, the legend, will have a shot from about 25-30 out, tight angle to the right.
3: Well, there's a complete defensive breakdown from the Giants. It was a 3-on-2 in favour of the Cats as they came inside 50, and Dangerfield was the one that took advantage. Free lead up.
2: The 8-time All-Australian. The banana on the right misses near side. Cats lead by 18 points, 6-6-42, GWS 3-6-24.
0: Get to your text regarding the Jack Crisp MRO outcome. He's clear, so no issue there for Collingwood's Jack Crisp. 0437 774 774. Any other questions, queries, comments? This is an awkward situation here as Ollie Henry almost intercepted there for the Cats from the kick out. Ash mops up here defensively for the Giants, and now Bedford thumps it down the corridor. Oh. Hamilton from behind on Stewart, not paid the grab. Gathered now by De Koning, kicks out in space in the middle of the ground. Mopped up now by Nevitt. One of several blondies out there for Geelong. Goes towards half forward. Iden outnumbered Dempsey in the contest, although Halloran mopped up by the latter of those. His handball knocked down in space as well. And now it's out of bounds for a throw-in at right half forward for the Cats. The scoreboard end of the Sydney Showground as the day becomes night. It's the twilight fixture. Feels more like nighttime now as we approach the halftime break. 6-6-42, the Cats. The Giants are 3-6-24.
2: Griggs and Blitzavs. Cats rotating rucks yet again. Here's Dempsey. He's been brilliant. His snap inside 50 is marked by Laverde. The umpire says that bounce just in front of Laverde. So it won't be a mark, in fact. We'll have a ball up in attack for the Cats. 40 out from their goal. Right half forward. Griggs knocks it down. Laverde gathers it. Needs to get rid of it. The Cats were ready to pounce. Did so to O'Halloran. He may have caught his opponent high there. Umpire says no. That was Nevitt. He didn't quite like the treatment he got. Another ball up just outside attacking 50 for Geelong.
0: Peyton Oliver bursts through here at stoppage. Thumps it to the outer side. Down it comes. Head over at Humphreys. Gothard with him in the contest. Humphreys gets a hand pass away here. Back to Connor O'Sullivan. Back to Tom Stewart. And a neat ball to find Atkins. Out of halfway on the outer side for the Cats, who lead here by 18 points, 24 gone in the second term. Holmes from half forward inside 50. Jack Martin couldn't quite control the grab. And it's watched by Himmelberg bouncing out of bounds for a throw-in. The stoppage inside 50 here for Geelong to control the game thus far.
3: Well, the Giants have put their spare around the stoppage here, trying to get the ball moving forward, but it doesn't help. Oliver just burst, kick that ball forward, hit the Geelong defender, who was there loose as well. So you're not using your spares.
2: Late stages of the second term, Saturday footy on ABC Sport. Free kick going the way of the Cats here. Inside 50. Well, the silence around the Sydney Showground tells the story. It's Jack Martin who's won the free kick. He's been pretty quiet so far. But he can have a shot from 40 out. Tight angle to the right to move Geelong back out to a clean four-goal lead.
1: Not sure what the free kick was for, but I imagine it was just a hold on the jumper as he was trying to move through stoppage.
2: Went against Harry Oliver. Jack Martin misses across the face. So Cats lead is 19 points. Finn Callahan, just the 9 disposals, only 2 kicks and 33 metres gained. Ocean Mullen winning that contest in a big way, the Geelong tagger.
1: Where's Jeremy Cameron gone? I'm trying to find him on the ground.
2: There he is, spare behind the play again.
0: Yep. Himmelberg brings it beyond defensive 50 here. Cameron in the contest, takes the mark. There he is. Well, he's close to the half four this time. Four to the wing. Geelong go back inside 50, and it's Greg. Marked in the pocket. It was a pinpoint kick to find the man down there in Ollie Henry. And he'll have it in the left forward pocket. No more than 35 metres out.
3: That's why he's so dangerous on that forward half, isn't he? His foot skills are elite.
0: Opens up the angle, Henry, and curves it around superbly. At last, the Cats have one. Well, peppering away. Missed opportunities, but Ollie Henry with his first goal of the evening extends Geelong's lead now to a new game-high mark of 25 points. 7-7-49 to the home side, who are 3-6-24. We've played 26 and a half minutes in this second quarter on ABC Sport, where your experts are Joel Patful and Alicia Eva.
1: So at the start of this quarter, the Giants were owning the inside 50 count. At one point, it was 7-4. Now it's 15, and this is for this quarter alone, 15 inside 50s to 9 going Geelong's way. So in the last 10 minutes, Geelong are just, it's gone back to forward half football for Geelong. Every time the Giants go long to a contest, it's either marked by that spare defender, and on that occasion it was Jeremy Cameron, or the ball is just being won at ground level by Geelong's numbers. They're using the handball chains really well and just finding targets inside forward 50.
0: That broke a run, by the way, of 9 straight behinds for either side. So it feels like it was a bit of a tough second term, it has been.
2: Cats by 25 points, and Holmes bounds away from the middle of the ground after the ball up. Martin will gather it just inside 50. Good tackle on him by Himmelberg. And he'll have a ball up close to the paint. Is there a way to get Finn Callaghan into this game? Can they move him somewhere else to half back, perhaps? Because at the moment, he's getting no free ball.
3: Well, you can, but I mean, there just needs to be a word around the Giants. Just get involved. Give him a handball receive. Give him a cheap one. He can come around the back. Give him a kick out. Just get him involved in around the footy.
1: I mean, if he went to half back, if I was coaching against him, I'd send the tag still there and just follow him, because Finn Callaghan from half back, a handball receive option, is quite dangerous.
2: Ocean Mullen doing a brilliant job at the moment. Now Callaghan wants to get to Bailey Smith to perhaps try and shake the tag. That means that Bedford and Mullen are opposed to each other, the two taggers. Here is Bailey Smith up to half forward, punched away from the contest by Sam Taylor. Smith gathers it again, just forward of the wing. Cats by 25 points, late stages of the second term, and that's a nice tackle at centre-half back by Fonte on Ollie Henrich, the last goal of the game. So we'll have a ball up at centre-half forward for Geelong.
0: Cats lead by 25 points. Neil scrapping for it. Taken all over there first with the Giants. Toby Green bursts by, breaks the Smith tackle, and his kick down the line to find Cadman. Wasn't paid in the contest, though Sullivan wraps him up. The ball does come loose, and now Toby Green's kick smothered. Cadman tries again here on his preferred left. High kick inside 50. Callum Brown's down there with Tom Stewart. Knocked down here for the Giants. And now Bedford up against the boundary line. Run out of bounds by Tom Stewart. We'll throw it back in at right full forward for GWS. 29 minutes gone in this second term. So approaching half time. Geelong 7-7 plays the Giants 3-6.
2: The Giants could do with one before the main break. There's Briggs, opposed to Blitzabs. Briggs palmed it down. Stewart got the handball free from the contest, but they haven't cleared the area, the Cats. Angwin to Hamilton. That's a poor kick, ill-directed, but Bedford chops off the releasing handball and can now snap on goal, but has missed a really good opportunity. With the chance to kick two in the quarter, Toby Bedford. It's across the face and through for a behind. Geelong's lead is 24 points. In fact, it hit the behind post. It's out of bounds on the full. No score at all. And the Cats will bring it back in from the right back pocket.
0: They still lead by 25. Dempsey off to Oisin Mullen. He debuted against the Giants in 2023. Jack Media Park. It's long beyond defensive 50. Martin in the contest with Himmelberg, who claims he was blocked. Martin follows up here to Koning. Hand pass back here to Ollie Henry. And now Humphreys from that far side of the ground sends it deep towards half forward. Taylor in the contest with Neil off hands for a throw-in. At 65 around from the Geelong attacking goal. They lead by 25 points at the half-hour mark of this second quarter. Saturday 40 on ABC Sport. Earlier, the Saints beat Port by 14 points at Docklands. Coming up tonight, Carlton v Hawthorn at the MCG. Adelaide v Gold Coast at Adelaide Oval.
2: Sam De Koning doing the ruck work now. About seven different options when it comes to Geelong and those stoppages. Well gathered by Toby Green. Got it back to Harry Oliver on that left boot. Works it up to the wing. Free kick going the way of the Giants. So they've got time here for one last attack before the main break. GWS trailing by 25 points. It's with O'Halloran on the wing. He's turned it over, though. This could be devastating for the home side. Well gathered, though, by Laverde. Got it to Oliver. That's Harry Oliver. Now to Clayton Oliver. Long ball inside 50. Can someone take a mark for the Giants? Hamilton with a big leap off hands. Toby Green's there. Snap towards goal. Will it bounce true for him? Tom Stewart is able to gather. Chooses not to rush the behind. Instead sends it out to right half-back. Strong grab taken by Jeremy Cameron. An important mark on the half-time siren. He's been one of the stories of this first half for Geelong. They lead by 25 points. A two-time Coleman medalist has played at centre half-back. He's got 12 disposals and 10 marks. And he's been a big reason why Geelong take a 25-point lead into half-time here at the Sydney Showground.
5: And at 25-point lead, as Daniel Garb mentioned, 7-7-49 to 3-6-24. Goal kickers, firstly, for the Cats. Three for Ollie Dempsey and a Mark of the Year contender as well. Two for Sean Manor and one each to Ollie Henry and Ollie Wiltshire, who kicked his in that second term. Meanwhile, for GWS, the goal scorers so far, they had one goal four in that second term alone. The goal kickers, just the three majors so far to Callum Brown, Aaron Cadman and Toby Bedford. So the visitors lead by 25 points here. Very quickly down to you, Phil Pryor.
4: Yeah, we're still waiting on an update on Jack Henry, who didn't return when he went down to the rooms to be assessed. And there have been a few players in the wars for Geelong, but we can get into that when there's time after the break.
5: Thanks, Phil. We'll get to your text shortly, as well as ABC News coming up at halftime. But the thoughts of our experts here, Alicia Eva and Joel Patfull on ABC Sport.
3: Yeah, well, it was a bit of a slog towards the middle half. We talked about both sides kicking 9 points consecutively, which dropped a bit of momentum for both. They're both playing that loose in defence, which we talked about a few times, and both teams struggling to work the ball through there. They were bombing it long, and that spare for both teams was being really effective. Sam Taylor's been great for the Giants, and Tom Stewart up the other end, and Jeremy Cameron that we've talked about, both being that spare for the Cats. But it was probably the Cats that moved the ball a bit cleaner, hit some targets inside 50 towards the end of that quarter and converted. Needed something special from Ollie Henry from the pocket that kind of got them going again. And it's probably what the Giants are lacking, is that polish inside 50 and that ability to finish once they get it inside 50, whether that's a mark or, you know, a quick snap or someone who can finish. Probably Jake Stringer, the one that's missing down there, and even Cadman. I want to see him flying at the ball a little bit more and providing a contest. So a few things to work on from both teams, but still definitely a close game here. Only a couple of goals in it.
1: Yeah, I think Geelong have had 19 more inside 50s. So that's a pretty big number up until half time, and that's why Sam Taylor is the second leading possession getter on the ground from a Giants perspective with 18. Clayton Oliver, of course, leading the way for the Giants with 21. It just looks like the eye test watching live looks like, you know, both sides are winning contested possession wise. Giants are +3 contested possession. Ground level, it's looking like when Geelong win it, their handball chains are more effective than what the Giants are at the moment. So at a contest, the ball goes long to a contest. The ball is either marked by Geelong and then sent straight back in, or it's come down to ground level. When Geelong are winning it, their one handball is turning into 2 to 3 handballs, effective handballs, whereas and therefore leading to scoring opportunities. Now, not so much goals. We saw a lot of behinds that quarter. But it just seems like Geelong are getting really good representation at fall of ball and then able to kind of move the ball by hand more efficiently than what the Giants are at this point in time. From a Geelong perspective, Bailey Smith has had the 17 with, you know, 371 metres gained, 8 contested possessions. Max Holmes has been busy. From a Giants midfield, Oliver's been really, he's been really busy. Finn Callahan, we've spoken about the quality of player he is, he's been really well held by O'Shea Mullen.
5: So I must admit, when you pointed out to me at the start of the game, Joel, I thought it could be a bit of a gimmick, this, you know, Jeremy Cameron going to centre-half back. He spent the entire half. The reigning Coleman medalist has spent the entire half in defence, so I guess we assume it continues for the second half.
3: Well, you'd think so. I mean, I talked about it during that quarter, and it, I don't mind it as a gimmick, like you said. Get him involved in the game early, get a couple of touches, get him back in the game. But, I mean, for him to stay there for the whole half, I think it's a bit of an almost desperate act from Geelong, and a little bit embarrassing, I think, for him to spend that much, and to be the loose as well. I think if he's playing key position and having a matchup down there, I don't mind. But he's playing as the spare defender, as a Coleman medalist, All-Australian player, to go behind the footy, I don't see the sense in him staying there for the game.
1: I mean, to play devil's advocate to your point, Joel, the last few games you would argue Connor Iden has done a really good job on Jeremy Cameron.
5: Yep.
1: So do you throw a different look? And we saw his kick inside forward 50 to Ollie Henry. Joel, you mentioned when he's in the forward half how dangerous it is. So is it? Does he continue to play back? Does he come up onto a wing? Does he go forward? I mean, he's a magnet that you can move and he will impact around the ground. But I think it certainly would have thrown the Giants' defensive unit in terms of matchups and what they were expecting. It's definitely been a different look, but it'll be interesting to see what happens in the second half. Well,
3: yeah, I mean, I think you got to back your stars in, and he's such a good player that I would back him in to beat Connor Iden. Like, he might have got beaten once or twice, but he's too good, and I think it shows that the Cats are genuinely concerned about where his form's at and whether he can compete with the Giants defenders, so they're looking at another look, which is a concern going forward for the rest of the season.
5: It wasn't a high-quality quarter, that one. It was, 2-5 to 1-4. So just a total of, 3 goals in it, where the Cats extended their lead to 25 points at the major break.
2: They've lost 4 of their last 5. Perhaps they felt a little bit stale. He's the man you can throw around, and maybe it's just freshening the whole field up for them. I mean, a little bit Geelong.
1: And it'll be interesting. I mean, if the Giants pull back 4 quick goals, does he then swing back forward?
5: Yep.
1: So I think he does.
5: Yeah. On our way to ABC News, 0437 774 774. Owen the One-Eyed Cat says Bradley Smith showing signs that after being out that he is back up to the pace of the game and about to create big problems for GWS. Thank you, Owen, from Bruce Rock in WA. As you said, 17 touches. He does have the most disposals for them. It hasn't felt like he's imposed himself too much on the contest necessarily, but I'm sure there'll be still a half of footy to go here at the showground as well. That's still a lot of disposals and a half of footy. He just hasn't felt like he's had the same sort of presence, I suppose, around the contest. Enjoying the call in Queanbeyan, says Anthony. Joel, 2 years at the Giants. How was that? Wasn't it 3 years you had at the Giants?
3: 2 years. I played two years at the Giants.
5: Two years. Okay.
3: Two years. It was good fun. Played some good footy, actually. Last game there was a prelim final, so
5: fell in love with Sydney, and here you still are.
3: Exactly. Grateful for the experience.
5: Jan, if that's the case, I'll mention Jan's text regarding the MRO outcome. Paul says, I'm not going to say anything too in detail without sort of trying to, I don't want to defame people here. I am liable for your text. Paul doesn't like the whole, outcome here. Suggesting there's a Collingwood conspiracy. Jacko in Burswood says it's the right decision with Crisp. Andrew says, what was Frampton supposed to do? He gets 1 week, by the way. Just gift the lad a goal. Does that mean no defender can tackle from behind without risking suspension? Poor decision. He goes on to say that should the AFL copy tag, touch footy and move to Velcro tags on the shorts? If a defender grabs the tag, it's a handover. Why not? Is there anything absolutely awesome, awesomely beautiful as corridor football, says our corridor football lover who texts in every game. Ask Alicia about her great goal in the practice match today. I missed this.
1: Who was the game?
5: I don't know. I can give you the number later on.
1: Come on, anonymous.
5: good sausage or what?
1: Oh, yeah, it was a decent snap on the
5: Love
1: run
5: it.
1: Over the boundary, celebrated to the crowd that wasn't there.
5: And you had a depleted side. You lost by a kick to the mighty Brisbane Lions. So
1: yeah,
5: it's not a bad effort in the preseason.
1: Good hit out.
5: The AFLW Giants. Re-MRO and Curtis v. Crisp. Tackle. West Coast supporter here, so I'd never been one to poo-poo the old Collingwood discount. Definitely valid. However, Curtis has been done for these dangerous tackles a fair few times now, even without the controversial one last year. Most other players seem to have been able to change the ways they're tackling overall, but not Curtis. If we want to stop seeing players medically retired or taken out for a season for concussion, we need to stop with the poor North Melbourne blah, blah, whatever. Stop giving people an out. And then Curtis is not doing the right thing. Not that he and or North Melbourne are involved in multiple coincidentally controversial bad MRO calls. Thank you for that. And Donnie in Spearwood says, again, it's more Collingwood conspiracy regarding the MRO. Thank you very much. Libby driving from Lightning Ridge to the Glasshouse Mountains and enjoyed the afternoon of footy as the reception has worked. It's working fine now. Thanks so much. And Fran says, thanks for the call and special comments. Enjoying the call. Go GWS. Crisp can keep going. Yes, he can keep his consecutive games run going after being cleared by the MRO for his tackle on Tom Blamires earlier. Here at the showground, it's the Cats by 25 over the Giants. From a reminder, of course, they've lost their past four. Against the Giants have Geelong. And coming up later on, Carlton plays Hawthorn at the MCG, Adelaide v Gold Coast at Adelaide Oval. Before we get to all of that, right now, it's time for ABC News. Hello.
6: This is ABC News with David Rollins. US President Donald Trump has threatened Iran after the funeral of its supreme leader Ayatollah Ali Khamenei saw open calls for his killing, further underlining the tensions gripping the Middle East as the interim deal to end the war buckles under repeated flare-ups in the region. Trump made the comments on social media after senior US officials demanded Iran make a public statement saying the Strait of Hormuz is open and ships traversing the vital waterway won't be attacked anymore. In response to public calls in Iran for his assassination, Trump wrote 1,000 missiles

0: Ozza aimed at Iran, with thousands more to follow in the event of it trying to kill him. China has announced a temporary export ban on helium as the resumption of military conflict in the Middle East threatens to trigger new shortages of the gas critical for computer chip manufacturing. Earlier this year, the US-Israeli war on Iran led to helium shortages, disrupting companies globally, including in China, where the AI industry increasingly relies on domestic chips. Helium is essential for heat management in semiconductor production. Ambulance Victoria is reporting record demand across its services, with paramedics attending more than 1,000 Code 1 emergencies every day over the past week. A surge in winter illness is contributing to the demand, prompting a plea for Victorians to only call 000 for serious or life-threatening emergencies. Ambulance Victoria Acting Chief Executive Tigran McManey says they're expecting the demand to remain quite high across the weekend.
1: We definitely prioritise ambulance attendance to those who are in most need. So definitely for our emergencies such as strokes, cardiac arrest, chest pain, serious respiratory ailments, we absolutely want to be there and help you.
0: The mayor of a central Victorian shire has been forced to stand down after becoming the third council representative to have criminal charges laid against them by a local resident. Everett Gray takes up the story.
2: Hepburn businessman David Penman has laid private prosecution charges against Hepburn Shire Mayor Tony Clark. The charges relate to financial documents that are alleged to be missing from the Shire's annual budget, which was passed by the council last month. Councillor Clark has been forced to step down from council. Mr Penman also laid private prosecution charges against Hepburn councillor Don Henderson and CEO Bradley Thomas back in March, and those matters are still before the Supreme Court. In a statement, Hepburn Shire has noted that all allegations are unfounded and untested and not part of a police investigation.
0: Investigations are continuing into the disappearance of a 30-year-old Darling Downs woman in Queensland. Chelsea Malunga reports.
3: Yana Armstrong has been missing for 4 days. She was last seen at her home on Gordon Avenue in Newtown on Tuesday. Her car was found unlocked and abandoned nearby, sparking concerns for her welfare. Detectives say her 4-month-old baby was found at Ms. Armstrong's Newtown home and is being cared for by relatives. Specialist crews are today searching through bushland at Black Gully Reserve and Rangeville in the Toowoomba area. Police are keen to hear from anyone with information that could assist the search.
0: An emergency declaration sparked by a police incident in the Rockhampton region in central Queensland has been lifted. Officers attended a property on Granville Street in Emu Park at around 1:30 this afternoon after reports of shots being fired. Authorities have since confirmed there were no firearms located and no one was injured during the incident. The declaration was revoked at 3:20 this afternoon, and police have thanked the community for their assistance. In sports, Spain will meet France in the FIFA World Cup soccer semi-finals next week after the Spanish side's 2-1 victory over Belgium in Los Angeles. Larry Butros has more.
4: Spain dominated the match early with Fabian Ruiz scoring in the 30th minute, but Belgium equalised before the break. Disappointment plagued the Belgians after it, however, with highly regarded goalkeeper Thibaut Courtois forced to leave the field with a thigh injury in the 71st minute. Spanish substitute Mikel Merino was on the field for less than 6 minutes, but scored in the 88th minute of the match to send his side through to the final four. The other two quarterfinals will be played tomorrow morning, Australian time, with Norway facing England in Miami and Argentina meeting Switzerland in Kansas City.
0: And in rugby league, Cronulla has thrashed the Dolphins 66-0 in Brisbane.
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8: Pass off in space now, overrun by Martin Angwin, troubled though by Wiltshire. Came to Fonte. No, it wasn't. Tackler is rewarded, holding the ball. 1-3 against the Lions last week. Wiltshire, he pops this through from point blank range.
9: Well done by Toby Green. Found some space at centre half forward. Got it to Bedford. The Giants need the next badly. That might have evaded Connor O'Sullivan. I think it has. And bounced through. Well, it was scrappy in the end.

0: but crucial for the Giants.
1: Geelong go back inside 50, and it's marked in the pocket. It was a pinpoint kick to find the man down there in Ollie Henry, and he'll have it in the left forward pocket. Opens up the angle, Henry, and curves it around superbly. At last, the Cats have one. Well, peppering away.
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1: Half-time here at the Sydney Showground as your Saturday of footy on ABC Sport continues. Geelong leads GWS by 25 points at the major break. You're with Brett Sprigg alongside Daniel Garb. Jewel Best and Fairest winner at the Brisbane Lions, Joel Patful, Jewel All-Australian Alicia Eva, with Phil Pryor's contribution from the boundary as well. I did just see our good friends Ty Connolly and Jason Saddington walking along the boundary. There's, I guess it was like a little league thing. I don't think it was academies, although it might have been. we count those, don't we, in the academies, the under-8s? But they did give a wave, so they would have been in the box, I think, here with us, if not for the fact they were required down there. So nice to see them. Things happening elsewhere, by the way. I mentioned earlier that the Saints beat Port Adelaide by 14 points at Docklands earlier today. Zach Butters headlines the injury concerns there for the Power, among other reasons, because it may well be his last game in a Port Adelaide jumper. That's an ankle injury, suspected syndesmosis. Mitch Georgiades, concussion. Lockie Jones, ribs. Jack Lukosius also finished on the bench with a leg injury. So the Saints led by 36 points at halftime. Port got within 3 points on three separate occasions in the second half, but never got their nose back in front. Cal Wilkie, 34 disposals, 16 marks, best of field. He got the 3 votes in the ABC Player of the Year. And the Saints improved to 8 wins, 9 losses in 10th spot on the ladder as it currently looks. 14-point winners earlier, St Kilda over Port Adelaide at Docklands. I mentioned tonight, Carlton v Hawthorn at the MCG, Adelaide v Gold Coast in the City of Churches. You can hear either of those games via ABC Listen, our trusty app. Just stream ABC AFL or AFL Extra for a call of either of those games, which we'll preview a little later on as well. In the NRL, an all-time win for Cronulla. They beat the Dolphins 66-0, so their biggest winning margin ever at Dolphin Oval earlier up in Redcliffe. And the game happening just next door here at Stadium Australia, Canberra 4 leads the Bulldogs 0. In the NRLW earlier today as well, wins to... where are we? Round 2. Wins earlier to the Titans over the Bulldogs. West Tigers beat the Cowboys, and the Roosters lead Newcastle 6-0 in the first half across town at the Sydney Football Stadium. The World Cup, Garby, your World Cup is over. But of course, we have the semi-finals fast upon us. Of course, we'll see France play Spain in one of those, and then our final remaining four teams to the other semi-finalists. We've got, England up against Norway and Argentina against Switzerland. So likely England, Argentina joining France and Spain in the semis?
0: Well, they're the two favourites. And if so, haven't we got a couple of blockbuster semis? And England, Argentina, you could probably make an argument as one of the bigger rivalries in world sport, certainly in world football. Can you consider the war history and the Falklands between the two nations and then the Maradona hand of God? The David Beckham red card in 98. They dislike each other enormously. If they meet in the semi with France and Spain, who are the two best teams in it up to this point in the other semi, my goodness, we'll have two incredible games on hand. But England are going to get past Erling Haaland and Norway tomorrow, and Argentina the same against the Switzerland team, who are really good in the other quarter.
1: Geelong by 25 points here at the Sydney Showground. Your text welcome 0437 774 774. I omitted this part of Tegan's text earlier before news. The Occam's razor definition. Are you across the Occam's razor? Occam's razor is a problem-solving principle stating that when faced with competing explanations, you should prefer the simplest one. I think I agree with that. Okay, if you keep getting banned for dangerous tackles, it's probably because you're tackling dangerously. Regarding Paul Curtis and his repeat infringements there. And Jack Crisp cleared, by the way, by the MRO for his tackle on Tom Blamires out of last night's game. Alicia Eva, Joel Patful, where's this game going?
4: Finn Callahan started forward.
3: And Oshane Mullin's gone with him. Just to point that out, but big second half underway for both sides.
1: Jez has still gone back, so Daniel Garb, second half underway.
0: Giants trying to get Finn Callaghan into the game. Oshane Mullin doing a brilliant job on him so far. Cats up by 25 points. Here's Bailey Smith on the run. 40 out. Slots it. Brilliant start to the second half for the Cats. And Bailey Smith, with 18 disposals to his name, now has a goal to boot. But there is a casualty behind play for Geelong, and that's Tanner Bruin. And there is a couple of concerned teammates standing around him, Max Holmes and Ollie Dempsey. Big goal by Bailey Smith to send Geelong out to a 31-point lead. Bruni's back to his feet. That's a good news in terms of it not being a muscle or a ligament injury or a bone injury of some sort. But he did
4: dump get tackle,
0: thrown into the turf by Toby Bedford, and that is likely to be looked at. Bruin, though, seems to have shaken it off to a reasonable level, and that might save Toby Bedford. Cats lead, though, by 31 points. Bailey Smith finishing off the play.
1: What's the Occam's razor on that? What does our man razor think? That's what I want to know. 31 points is Geelong's lead here. So a goal from that very first stoppage. Bailey Smith and now Neil. Chucks away Clayton Oliver. Smith gets involved again. Tumbling kick inside forward 50 here for Geelong. Bouncing down there towards Blitzarves. Knocked back here in the path of Bruin. He sends Geelong back towards that goal square. Up in front, down there again. It was Ollie Henry. Martin can't get hands to it. Himmelberg does for the Giants. Ash spun a full 360 in the tackle on the goal line. And Himmelberg runs it out of bounds for a throw-in.
4: Well, two huge centre bounce clearances for the Cats, straight down into their forward 50. Exactly what the Giants don't need. They need better field position, get it up the other end of the ground and hold it in there. 42 inside 50s now for the Cats.
0: Shannon Neal wrestling with Briggs. Briggs palms it down. Well done by Iden to get to the footy first, but a strong tackle by Nevitt on Angwin to lock it up. Inside forward 50 for Geelong. 31 points their lead by. Trying to break this run of poor form, the Cats. Oliver clears defensive 50. Blitzavs is there. And he's able to spoil it away from Cal Brown. The two number 46 are going at it. So a boundary throw in just forward of the wing, right next to where Phil Pryor's sitting.
1: Back to you shortly, Phil. And we'll toss it back in on that member's side, Blitzavs. Oliver left it behind. Mullen's hand pass off the deck. Went off the face there of his teammate, Blitzarves. Now Clayton Oliver gets involved for the Giants. High spiralling ball towards half forward. Cadman taps it out in space. Green gets it in front of Humphreys. Toby Green is under some pressure, and his hand pass went straight to his good mate, Jeremy Cameron, who just thumps it beyond defensive 50 here for Geelong. It's a hot footy on the outer side. Won by Dempsey. Off here to Holmes bursting by. And now again here, tackled is Neil. Dempsey gets involved again. Spun down by Thomas. Holmes. It's a whistle on play here coming back for a hold that will go the way of Geelong and Ollie Dempsey.
3: Geelong were able to win that contest there with a lesser number. So their hunt around the contest has just been a bit better than the Giants.
1: It's picked off inside 50 here. So Fonte off here now to Gothard. Little 1-2 hand pass. Gothard now provides some support there with Callaghan. Umpire's going to pull him back here for a throw. Well, sort of a tap, but more of a carrying motion. So incorrect disposal. Geelong ball at half-back with Mullen going wide to find Cameron.
0: Jeremy Cameron playing out of defence this afternoon. Possession number 15 for him. He's guided towards half-forward. But Sam Taylor, full-chested, comes out to meet it, leading the back line with aplomb this afternoon. His 19th disposal coming up. So there's two shy of his career high, Sam Taylor.
4: Well, they're lucky they had him out there today. He's been fantastic down back.
0: And he's great seeing and watching back at his best, a two-time All-Australian. Giants trying to generate some run out of half-back, but Fonte's turned it over. Picked off by Kolodziejczyk. Now at half-forward, Jack Martin taps it to himself, but might have done a little bit too much. Teammates are trying to alleviate the situation. That was Atkins, now Humphreys, and he's well tackled. So the Giants were able to drive Geelong back there, and Brown wrapping up Humphreys. They'll have a ball up at centre half forward for the Giants to trail by 31 points.
1: Up it goes, Briggs palms it down. Bowes bursts through stoppage though, and he's grappled immediately by Angwin. Umpire says holding the ball. Ryan Angwin has it here for the Giants. It's his 14th game this year. The most he's played in a season is 50, and that was a few years ago. One of those fringe players on their senior list. Angwin goes inside 50, trying to find Stringer. Chopped off down there by Humphreys, who turns tackler down there as well on O'Halloran. Ball jars free now for Stringer. Spinning through traffic now, Colajasny dispossessed. Hand passed out there by Nevitt. Humphreys off the deck, off to Holmes, and now Smith from right half back to one-on-one. Down there in the contest, Laverde

0: Side 50. Not quite a neat kick though. Himmelberg's there first in the contest with Dangerfield. Paddled back there in the path of Laverde. Out of a tackle. We'll come back here for a hold. Giants free kick. It will be with Lockie Ash at centre half back for GWS, who trail by 31 points. 6 minutes played, third term.
1: Ash up to half forward. Cal Brown takes the mark, opposed to Jeremy Cameron, and plays on quickly. Gives it to Toby Green. The skipper assesses his options. Long ball looking for Stringer. He'll take the mark. Didn't take it on the second attempt. Had the perfect sit, but then out of nothing has a shot on goal, Jake Stringer. But it misses to the left-hand side. So Stringer with a couple of behinds, only three touches this afternoon after kicking seven last week. Probably should have taken the mark on the second attempt. Cats lead by 30 points.
0: Phil Pryor on the boundary.
2: Yeah, Geelong have only come out with the four on the bench in this third term. Jack Henry will not return to the field tonight as a precaution following a knock to the throat.
0: Okay, thank you, Phil. Repeating earlier, Mark O'Connor was laid out for quad tightness. Cats go inside 50 here. Low ball, Neil to Dangerfield. Tumbling kick from the pocket. Doesn't quite have the angle. Picked up there by Thomas on the last line. Lockie Ash can burst away. Shows good pace. Off here to Bedford. And now by hand again here to Harry Oliver. Back to Bedford. Middle of the ground, Clayton Oliver. Now Ash still going. Sweeps it wide now for Rouston. Giants on the entry with Rouston. Have a look from 48, son. Goes toward the pocket. Two on one. Up there, Cadman couldn't get there. Guthrie will rebound now for Geelong.
1: That was the orange tsunami at its best. Beautiful run out of half back, but Rouston failed to cap it off with a kick. Holmes goes short to Blitzavs. And now Bailey Smith marks on the wing.
3: Just corridor ball use. I think there was a text message that
0: came in. We have a serial corridor fan on our text every single game.
1: Cats move it on through Guthrie. Inside 50 they go. Himmelberg is back there and he takes the mark uncontested in front of Ollie Henry in the end. He is Angwin.
3: He had nothing to kick to.
1: Scrappy kick. Should be turned over. And Sullivan's there. Cadman did well to make a contest. Now Oliver has it at half-back. Can't quite release it, though. Well done by Holmes to win it back. Got it to Kolodziejczyk by hand to Humphreys. Managed to get the hands free and move it forward, but it's over the boundary line now. Forward of the wing. A throw-in just outside 50 for Geelong, who lead by 30 points.
3: Well done, Clayton Oliver, then. Giants were, I think it was a 4v2 Geelong's way then, and he just willed himself to just get a few repeat tackles in. He's blown himself up now, but he started well this third quarter.
0: And the Giants run down this deficit. 30 points the Cats' way. It's come back in a field of play and now a high tackle. Ooh, a bit of afters here with Rouston down there initially. And it will be awarded the free kick. And now Bowes and Angwin still wrestling as Rouston gets to his feet at left half back. Pete from Footscray says, Occam's razor, otherwise known as the kiss principle. So keep it sweet and simple or keep it simple, stupid. This kick not so simple here for Rouston. It bounces out of bounds for a throw-in. Geelong ball at right half-back. I've never heard Occam's razor before. Have you heard that term before, Gardy? Occam's razor? No.
1: So I have.
0: No, I'm glad it wasn't just me. Paul Jasny retreats inside defensive 50. Toby Green makes the contest down there on Zach Guthrie. Gives away the free kick. So the Geelong defender. So the Cats by 30 points. Riley's on his way home from umpiring local footy in Northern Taz. Loving the call. Go Cats! Thank you, Riley. 0437 774 774. Bailey Smith kicks down the line to find Humphreys and the Cats are away.
1: Getting busy, Bailey Smith. Plenty of the footy now.
3: Oh.
1: Humphreys kick. Well spoiled away by Shannon Neal, by Sam Taylor, who has been fantastic throughout this game for the Giants. But his team has a lot of work to do if they want to keep their four-game winning run going against Geelong. By 30 points.
4: They do. It's that forward structure. They need to have a look at what's happening forward of the footy. They're getting the inside 50s but can't finish off their play. That last kick inside 50, struggling to find a target.
1: And Tanner Bruin is in trouble. He's going down to the rooms now. Perhaps a bit of a delayed impact from that head knock. The dangerous tackle from Toby Bedford earlier on. So that could be an interesting story. And he doesn't look like he's in a great way, Tanner Bruin, as he heads down to the rooms.
3: You're right, Joel. The Giants aren't able to find marks inside forward 50. I mean, Cadman's doing a good job of bringing the ball to ground, as is Jake Stringer, but they're just losing it at ground level as well.
0: They lost it here as well through Ryan Angwin. Trying again, Finn Callahan. Got some kind of kick away. Bowes there collected by Hamilton. And we'll ball up again, members' side of the ground. And by waste no time,

0: With Briggs and De Koning in the ruck, Mullins kicks smothered, gathered here by Laverde, fires out the hand pass, got some dash going here through Angwin, the Giants, from just forward of halfway, 3-on-2, loose man in there, well, dropped by O'Sullivan, Cadman spins through, check side, might bounce toward goal, and took an unkind bounce for him, out of bounds here, and no change to our score, just the one goal in this second half so far, which was Bradley Smith's goal in the first 30 seconds of the third term. Phil Pryor on the boundary.
1: Yeah, there's some extra context with Tanner Bruin, who twice in that first half had quite lengthy assessments down on the bench. He didn't actually take part in the last 15 minutes of that second quarter with some kind of hip flexor issue.
2: Cats out by 30 points. Ball in dispute, inside attacking 50 for the Giants. Nice tackle by Cadman to lock it in that area on Humphreys. We'll have a ball up. We need the next one desperately. GWS. Briggs tries to tap it over his shoulder to the on-running Toby Green. The ball is locked up once more. He's battled away well, Kieran Briggs. It's De Koning now, one of the rotating Geelong ruckmen. Here's Toby Green. Just a high up and under. Couldn't go very far. Evades everyone, and eventually it is knocked through for a rush behind. So the lead is 29 points in favour of Geelong. You look pretty comfortable in the manner in which they're defending it right now, Alicia Eva and Joel Patfield.
3: Well, the one thing you know against Geelong is they want to get Tom Stewart as a spare. So everyone knows that going into the game, and the Giants just don't have a plan for that at the moment. They've continually bombed it inside 50. Whether it's Stewart, whether it's Cameron O'Sullivan, they're just getting loose and creating that spare behind the ball, and then they're using it on the way out. The Giants need to come up with a plan on how they can fix that.
0: Free kick against Jack Martin, or against Brian Angwin, going the way of Jack Martin, and he'll throw it across defensive goal here for O'Sullivan. They'll choose the outer side here, Geelong. Dropped out there by Guthrie. Bradley Smith bursts through the tackle of Jack Owl, and we'll ball up again on that southeastern wing of the Sydney Showground. 13 minutes played in this third term. 8-7-55 plays 3-8-26. That's Geelong's lead so far. Dempsey battled it down there towards O'Sheen Mullen. Manor bursting by on that left peg inside 50 as Ollie Henry dispossessed. Thomas Handpass also a shocker. Henry was taken high. Free kick Geelong. 60 out from their attacking goal at the Olympic Stadium end. 29 points their lead. Bailey Smith onto it now. Let go from 55 towards full forward. Nevitt in the contest. Got a shove. Another free kick going the Cats' way. And more opportunity here for Geelong to extend their game-high lead midway through this third quarter.
3: Well, it's a bit lazy there and almost dangerous to push in the back into Laverde. The contest. Yeah. Was it Laverde or Angwin almost, I think, coming off the wing, might have pushed him into the
0: goal. Oh, yeah, Angwin pushed him from behind.
3: In the goal square.
0: Laverde, yeah. Got sandwiched between them, did Mitch Nevitt. Only his second game this year. His first since opening round. And he pumps this through. But Geelong's second goal of this third term. And they extend their lead now to 35 points. 9-7-61. So the Giants are with 3-8-26, 14-minute mark of this third quarter, Saturday, 40 on ABC Sport with Alicia Eva and Joel Patfield.
4: Well, a nice finish there from a pretty simple set shot, but, look, yeah, shoved in the back, Ryan Angwin. Look, what do the Giants do for the remainder of this third term? They're actually winning clearances, the Giants, which suggests that they're getting territory, but it's just this forward 50, forward connect that's really, really breaking down for them. And Geelong just seem to be able to move the ball too easily on turnover. What does Adam Kingsley do? Do they equalise numbers? Do they send someone to Tom Stewart? It's going to be really interesting to see what happens in the next 10 minutes.
3: Well, their basic skill levels let them down at the moment by hand and by foot. So there was a turnover around their defensive 50 that time, which forced the ball back inside 50. Just that basic skill, chaining those possessions out of their back half, letting them down.
2: Bailey Smith, 7 disposals, 263 metres gained, 2 score involvements and a goal in this third term alone. Having a big impact when it matters. Cats up by 35 points. Giants need to get moving quickly. Here's Harvey Thomas on the wing. Goes back to Rouston, over the top to Briggs. He'll pump it inside 50, the big ruckman, who can fly for GWS. Cadman's there. O'Sullivan does well to punch it away. Gothard will snap, but it was touched off the boot. The kick was impacted. And Dempsey, in line with Cameron, were able to move it out of defensive 50 for Geelong. O'Sullivan tries to slap it forward, didn't connect. Gathered by O'Halloran. Got it to Gothard, evaded the tackle. Now to O'Halloran. There's a shot off a step from just inside 50. Hits the post. And he's looking pretty good. But just hit the woodwork. Xavier O'Halloran's effort. The Cats' lead is 34 points. We've gone 60 minutes in this third term. Saturday footing on ABC Sport.
4: Joel, to your point then, in terms of foot skills and fundamentals, the Giants really seem to be missing Lachie Whitfield tonight. We know the Giants don't want to kick long down the line because there's an outnumber. Just having that elite ball user across half-back that can find those shorts, they're definitely missing him tonight.
0: Members side, Nevitt, Manor, and now Holmes on the outside. Room to bounce, and now kicks up to the flank. Dangerfield from behind on Laverde. Spills to Taylor. Laverde back here, and the Giants can release from half-back. Briggs takes the mark on the wing member's side. Toby Green, from a standing start, collects it. Just slows things down for a moment here, the Giants skipper. High ball inside forward 50. Trying to find Cadman. It's picked off by Humphreys. It's intercept ball at both ends. It's been not a high-quality game, it must be said. But the Cats do lead by 34 points. 17 gone in the third quarter.
2: It's taken over the boundary line on the outer side, so we'll have a throw-in. Dempsey there in front of Iden. Jake Stringer can't get into the game at all. Three disposals, two behinds after kicking seven last week. They need something from him, don't they, to try and spark the side.
4: Yeah, he's almost got to lead up through the spare numbers. You know, a lot of the time he may not get used, but at least it kind of takes the eyes off. It takes the spare, the Geelong spare who's sitting back in the hole, he has to then start worrying about what Jake Stringer's doing if he's leading up through him.
2: Another ball up on the wing. Canelio just six touches. Harvey Thomas just eight. Cadman has been quiet as well. And Callahan, well beaten by Mullen so far in that tagging role. Here's Dangerfield inside 50. Did well to get the arms free opposed to Iden. And then bodies fall on the football. We'll have a ball up, 40 out from the Cats' goals. They lead by 34 points. Here's Brett Spriggs, Saturday footing on ABC Sport.
0: Feels like nighttime footy now. Cool but sunny day here in Sydney. And Jack Owl in his second game works it away to his fellow debutant from last week in Hamilton. On the outer wing here for the Giants. A bit of a tussle there with Stringer and his opponent, Collar Jasny. Onto it though, first blitz halves. Hand pass out in space. Stringer still running. Humphreys brings him down up against the boundary line. And it will be thrown back into play for a forward 50 stoppage for the Giants.
3: We did well to force an inside 50 stoppage there. Jake Stringer actually ran under his footy and was outnumbered with that Geelong spare. But that's what they need. Hold it inside 50, create a stoppage, build the pressure from here.
0: As we approach time on here in a somewhat lackluster third term, the Cats continue their dominance in the game. Cameron sockers it away beyond defensive 50. Fonte is there first for the Giants. Run down by Dempsey. Had opportunity here. Umpire says play on. Canelio receives a hand pass. Tumbling kick back to half forward. Onto the chest of Mark Blitzarves, where the Cats will start again from half back.
2: Geelong with all the answers. 19 minutes gone in this third term. They lead by 34 points. Lost four of their last five. This could be a really big win for Chris Scott's side. Plenty of time, of course, still left in this quarter. Never mind the fourth term to come. Ball up, out of sight, on the logo on the wing.
4: They've got two spare behind the ball, Geelong.
2: An advantage paid to Callahan with a rare disposal, but he just blazed away. And O'Sullivan just dropped off Cadman superbly and took the defensive mark. Once again, the Geelong defence intervene. Here's Humphreys, he takes a bounce, and now a second at half-back. Just chips it over the top and finds Blitzavs. Out on that long lead in game number 309, marking on the wing while sliding on his knees.
0: Blitzavs, hand pass off to Stewart. Driving ball inside 50 here for the Cats. Three on two, strong pack grab from Joe Fonte. The man they call Fontempelli or Smokin' Joe, Garvey. West Australian goes inside defensive 50, Himmelberg. Who's still, by the way, is third in the comp for defensive one-on-ones, Harry Himmelberg. One of the Giants veterans goes beyond defensive 50. And a leap down there, Hamilton from behind on Guthrie. Guthrie follows up at ground level off to Dempsey. Hurried kick inside 50. Awkward work there for Himmelberg. Toad Ford. Opportunity here now for the Cats and Ollie Henry. He's taken out of the contest, though, as... O'Halloran just drives it down the outer side of the ground. One-on-one, Stringer in the contest with Cameron. And Cameron, with support from Martin, gets it back and points his kick toward the outer side. Only bounces as far as Camilio. Just got a hand pass away for Brown. Links up there with Hamilton. Camilio still running from forward of halfway. Stringer marks. He's still 70 from goal, though, here for the Giants. So Cabin by himself inside 50, but he goes into the pocket, and it's a low ball marked by Toby Green. Green can centre here ever so slightly. It's not quite an improvement there on the angle, but it is on the distance for Gothard at right full forward.
4: It was actually a much better build.

0: then by the Giants, because they actually ran with the footy and drew up those spare Geelong defenders. It meant that they weren't fighting 1v2 in their forward line, the Giants.
1: So Phoenix Gothard among their three inclusions tonight. The Giants, left foot snap from the far side of the ground, misses. Another opportunity wasted here for, well, both sides, really, but the home side. 3-10-28. They trail Geelong, who are 9-7-61. 22 goal in the third quarter. Saturday footy on ABC Sport.
2: Tough angle, but kickable. They needed that, the Giants. And Max Holmes is allowed to run all the way out from his defensive goal square. Outside defensive 50 and kick up to half forward. Dangerfield flew, couldn't take it. Bowes just dribbles one inside 50. Gathered there by Manor. Gets it back from Henry. Run down by Angwin, but got the hands free. The tackle didn't stick. Kept running on. Sean Manor and kicks the goal. His third. That's the best of the lot. And maybe the best of the game. Showed supreme strength, Sean Manor. The Giants fans don't like it. They thought it was holding the ball, but the tackle never really stuck. And he was able to break free, steady himself, and kick on the snap from the right forward pocket. Brilliant goal, Sean Manor.
3: Yeah, it's a goal. He shows the confidence and the strength that he has in his ability to get up and fight through the tackle. He just didn't accept the fact that he'd been tackled. He was actually on his knees, got up off the ground, never really completed the tackle, did he, Angwin and Manor? And then just to finish it off, it's a check side.
2: While his shorts were down.
3: With your shorts down around your knees. So that's one of the best you've seen.
0: That is an outstanding goal. He celebrates with his shorts still pulled down too. That, I mean, he is such a danger player inside forward 50. Wow, what a goal.
1: Now four goals in a row. Like the side of half time, the Cats to lead now by 39 points here at the showground. From the restart. Out to meet it, Thomas. In fact, it was Gothard for the Giants. They go back inside 50, but Dempsey does mark inside the defensive 50 for Geelong. Kick a little dicey, but De Koning makes a towering grab here just near the bullseye. Lays it off by hand to Humphreys. And Humphreys to half forward. Spilled by Nevitt. Anglin got the pressure on him. Bedford, hand pass off to Fonte. Couple of hand passes in the chain here now for Lockie Ash, and now he sends his kick wide to Gothard in the contest as Stewart came late. Gothard can't get the footy to his boot. Stewart might win out here, the veteran, and Gothard does in fact get him out of the football. So his handball picked off though, only as far as Stewart. Fair dinkum, this is not a high quality game of disposal. So it's going to be a throw-in on the outer

0: Just end-to-end stuff. But the Cats, of course, making the best of it. 39 points their lead as we've now hit time on. 24 minutes gone in the third quarter. 10-7 plays. 3-10 here at the showground on ABC Sport.
1: Cats in full control. Bedford and Mullen. Next to the boundary line. Ball stays in. And it's centred for Lockie Ash. Can he give the Giants some sort of run out of half-back? Kicks it inside 50. Cadman opposed to O'Sullivan. It's been a really good battle. O'Sullivan's definitely got the honours so far. Ball spills free. O'Halloran does well. Just to circle 360 and then spot up Jake Stringer with a lateral kick. And Stringer, who's been really quiet this afternoon, will kick from 50 directly in front. The Giants need this one badly.
2: Yeah, it's a slight change of direction off the wing. Just that inside kick opened up the ground, didn't it? It wasn't clean, but it allowed the one-on-one contest inside 50 and then Stringer to get the mark on the end of it.
1: 35 goals this season for Jake Stringer. His third best return in history. And now he's got his 36 for the campaign. And first, crucially, of this game. Just to give the Giants some hope. Stringer finally imposes himself on the contest and the margin is back to 33 points in favour of Geelong. 25 and a half gone in this third quarter, down to Phil Pryor on the boundary.
3: Yeah, I referenced the treatment of Tanner Bruin, who received all that first half treatment, and he's now being assessed in the rooms. Jack Henry ruled out, of course. Three other Cats received lengthy treatment in that first half as well. Jack Martin has looked sore on the bench. The rest of this game could be a real test of character for Geelong if the Giants can get a real roll on and eat further into this 33-point deficit.
0: We have seen the Giants run down those deficits before. And also have them run down with them in front. So it's the modern game, isn't it? Seesawing momentum. But 33 points remains the Geelong lead from the centre restart. Still waiting for it to pop clear. O'Sheen Mullen lays the tackle, ball up. Just as well for Jake Stringer. I think he was in danger of playing fullback next week if he was goalless, a la the Geelong rule with Jeremy Cameron this week. Down it comes. Bailey Smith first hands to it. Hurried kick. Tumbles inside forward 50. Chasing it there is Ollie Henry. And now Laverde gets there for the Giants. Off here it comes to Fonte. Ash bursting off halfback here for GWS. Kick towards a 2-on-2. Going up high in there was Guthrie. Stringer hulls it away here for Toby Green. He was run down front on. And a free kick. Given away by Guthrie. The Giants skipper just spears the pass inside 50 and

0: Chest of Toby Bedford, who's 45 from goal on the 45-degree angle.
1: Well, that's the blueprint for this remaining 2 and a bit minutes and the fourth quarter. The Giants, when they win the ball back in their back half, they can't afford to kick long. They've got to put speed on the ball. They've got to use their run and carry. Lachie Ash off halfback. Importantly, what he does is he takes the ball off the line and takes it out to the open side. It means that if Geelong have a plus one, he's useless if he's sitting line to goal.
0: Bedford, it's an important goal earlier in the game. He kicks from 48 here. Looks pretty good. Don't snooze on the Giants. He's got two, and they're back with their 27 points as we approach the final change. 10-7 plays, 5-10, 28 gone, third term. Saturday footy, ABC Sport, Alicia Eva and Joel Patful.
2: Yeah, it was definitely needed, and you're right, Alicia's Toby Green, he lowered the eyes and he hit the target. He didn't blaze away like they've been doing for the last 2.5 quarters. They're going to have to keep doing that because they don't actually have a tall target down there inside 50. The tallest forward they've got at the moment is Callum Brown. You've got Toby Green, Jake Stringer, a couple of smalls, Harvey Thomas, Clayton Oliver's down there as well. So they don't have a tall target that can bring the ball to ground, which has been the issue for the night. So if they want to keep scoring, they're going to have to lower the eyes, hit that leading target, and hopefully they can finish.
3: Yeah, Cadman having a rest on the bench. O'Sullivan's had the better of that duel.
1: Finn Callahan on a wing now. He's
3: trying
1: to sure he ends up on ball.
3: Get into the game with Mullen doing an excellent tagging job on him. But the Giants have kicked two in a row. So the margin back to 27 points in favour of Geelong. And Holmes has been well tackled at centre-half forward for the Giants. Here's Thomas, tries to knock it forward. Is that holding the ball against Holmes? Some Giants fans certainly thought so. Humphreys under pressure. The Giants have woken up now. Can they add a third in a row? Thomas, look for O'Halloran. Missed the target. So Geelong just clears the area. Mullen smartly got hands on the football as it bounced towards the boundary line. It would have been a last disposal free kick had he not done that, the Irishman, who was having a fabulous game on Finn Callahan. And that's just another element to it. Cathley by 27 points, boundary throw in four to the wing for the Giants.
0: The count's up against it with no Tanner Bruin, no Jack Henry coming off in this game. The way that out was Mark O'Connor with quad tightness. Smith gets the right side of the stoppage. Bowes sends his kick towards half forward. Marked down there by Ollie Henry. He's 55 from goal here for the Cats. Can they get one against this one of Giants' momentum? Inside 50. Wanting to sit down there to Martin. Won't control it. It's off hands for a throw-in in the right forward pocket. May even be a free kick here going the way of the Giants. It will be because of the overzealous attempt on the shoulders there of

0: Thomas has taken the mark.
1: Oh.
0: And he'll have a shot from 55 out, but I'm not sure he's got the leg for it, Harvey Thomas. After the siren, Cats leading by 27 points.
2: Back him in.
0: And if the Giants are to pull off a miracle, this might need to go through, and if it does, there'll be a lot of energy around this place, and there's some spitefulness as well. Wrestling going on at centre half 40. Goes the top, Harvey Thomas, but it'll fall short and be spoiled by some Cats defenders. So 27 points Geelong lead by, but there's some feeling here at the showground. Wrestling going on as the two teams make their way to their respective huddles. The Giants have breathed some life into the contest. Two late third quarter goals. Cats though lead by 27 points.
3: Sean Manor kicked his third goal in that third term for Geelong. Three goals for Ollie Dempsey as well in this game so far. Singles to Bradley Smith, who kicked the first goal of the third term. Mitch Nevitt also on the board. Ollie Wiltshire and Ollie Henry. Meanwhile for GWS, Bedford has those two goals. Singles also to Cadman, Stringer, and Callum Brown. Across ABC Radio, News Radio, and ABC Listen, it's the Cats who lead here by 27 points at the final change. This is Saturday Footy on ABC Sport.
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0: That's up by 25 points. Here's Bailey Smith on the run. 40 out. Slots it. Brilliant start to the second half for the Cats.
3: Bailey Smith onto it now. Let go from 55 towards full forward. Nevitt in the contest. Got a shove. Another free kick going the Cats' way. Only his second game this year. His first since opening round. And he pumps this through. A Geelong second goal of this third term.
0: Dangerfield flew, couldn't take it. Bowes just dribbles one inside 50. Gathered there by Manor, gets it back from Henry. Run down by Angwin, we've got the hands free. The tackle didn't stick, kept running on. Sean Manor and kicks the goal. His third, that's the best of the lot and maybe the best of the game. The ball spills free, O'Halloran does well. Just to circle 360 and then spot up Jake Stringer with a lateral kick. And Stringer, who's been really quiet this afternoon, will kick from 50 directly in front. The Giants need this one badly. And now he's got his 36 for the campaign and first, crucially, of this game. Just to give the Giants some hope.
3: Stringer hurls it away here for Toby Green. He was right down front on. And a free kick given away by Guthrie, the Giants skipper. Just spears the pass inside 50 and finds the chest of Toby Bedford, who's 45 from goal on the 45-degree angle. Bedford, it's an important goal earlier in the game. He kicks from 48 here. Looks pretty good. Don't snooze on the Giants. He's got two. And they're back with their 27 points as we approach the final change.
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3: 39 points midway stage of this third term, and the Giants, as you heard there, with those last two goals of the third quarter, 27 points at the final change. If you're listening through local radio South Australia and Gold Coast, you'll take the Adelaide v Gold Coast Suns game at Adelaide Oval coming up with Aaron Bryans and the team. While the rest of us head to the MCG for Carlton versus Hawthorn, and Lauren Borden is there. Loz.
10: Hello, Spree. Yes, we've got a couple of old rivals in Carlton and Hawthorn taking on each other at the MCG tonight. They're meeting for the 175th time in their history. It feels like a real marker for where Josh Fraser sits during his time as interim coach of the Blues. He hasn't lost while he's been in this position, but he does take on the third place Hawks tonight. They did beat Geelong a little earlier on in his tenure by 4 points, and that was when everyone started to take notice of Josh Fraser and think, wow, is this a sugar hit with a new coach, or is it a little bit more long-lasting? They regain Harry Dean tonight, and they've given a debut to Flynn Riley, a big 290-centimetre mid-season draft pick. Pitnet going out with a hamstring injury during the week, and Lewis Young also went out for the Blues. Hawthorn, well, they returned from that strange old game in Launceston when they were down by 96 points, then kicks 12 straight to lose by 35 points. Their defence is strengthened a little with Jarman Impey and Carl Amon's return. Oliver Greaves will debut for the Hawks tonight. He's out of a powerhouse suburban club in Vermont.

0: here in Victoria. The rain hasn't started just yet here, Spree, but we're anticipating there's a fair bit coming in. It's probably only a half an hour or so away. So it'll probably be a wet night here at the MCG, a fair bit of rain predicted tonight. As you mentioned, listeners in South Australia and on the Gold Coast will head to Adelaide Oval after your match with the 5th place Crows are against the 14th placed Suns, who haven't won in 6 matches there, the Suns. So that's where Adelaide and the Gold Coast will be heading. But of course, the majority of your listeners coming to us following your match, myself and Joel Peterson to call the game, Nathan Burke and Brent Harvey, our experts, and Tim Morgan on the boundary here at the MCG, Spriggy.
1: Thank you, Loz. So Carlton Hawthorn on ABC AFL, that button on ABC Listen, or you can follow Adelaide and the Gold Coast, regardless of where you are around the country or beyond. 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Earlier, the Saints beat the Power by 14 points at Docklands. Zach Butters headlines the injury concerns for Port, and there were a few of those in that loss. The question is here. Can the Cats at last prevail after 4 straight losses to the Giants? And indeed, of course, in the here and now, their 2026 campaign, they've lost 4 of their past 5. Our experts here are Alicia Eva and Joel Patfield on ABC Sport.
2: Well, the Cats will be pretty happy with how the game's being played. They've played it on their terms. They've structured up how they want. And they've been able to move the ball forward pretty well. They've, at times, they haven't used the ball as well as they would have liked, but been able to score when needed. The Giants, on the other hand, they need to try something else. They need to throw a different look. They need to move the ball slightly different, get it back through the middle, get some quick ball movement, but they've got to use those shorts in between and stop bombing to that Geelong defense. It's absolutely dominated in the air. Like I said during the quarter there, Cadman's their only tool down there, and he hasn't really been finding his way to the contest. So they need to find different avenues to goal and how they can work that through.
3: Yeah, and just looking at the Giants walking out, Toby Green's going to this first centre bounce. Clayton Oliver's gone forward, so I suggest there'll be a flip at some point. But Snooze, Toby Bedford's in there. Someone needs to clamp down on Bailey Smith. Looks like young Jack Owl's going to him at the moment. Bailey Smith really lit it up in that third quarter. He kicked a goal, and I think he's leading all comers for Geelong with a 26 disposal. So he's started to look really dangerous.
1: 27 points remains Geelong's lead here as we head into the final term at the Sydney Showground. Up it goes, Briggs versus Neil. Toby Green takes on Bailey Smith. Gets hands to it now. A little too low, the pickup there for Briggs. Paddled away here on that wing by Dempsey. And now Neil's kick hurried down the outer side of the ground. Sliding out to meet the football was Ollie Henry. Giants get hands to it now. High kick to half forward, crashing in. No mark paid there for Hamilton. Now it comes down to Jack Owl. Puts his high kick inside 50. Back with the flight stringer. Hamilton's still lurking. Holmes was holding him. Umpire says play on. In fact, now we have a free kick going the Giants' way. So a late call. And I fancy it's coming back to that contest there. In fact, Gothard's getting up. So it was Gothard who was taken high. It was a separate incident, but
3: shoulder.
1: It will be a Giants free kick in that left forward pocket. A chance for more scoring momentum here for the Giants.
3: Looks like his shoulder's actually out. I don't think he's going to be able to take this kick.
1: So Phoenix Gothard will keep a close eye on him. Hand pass. No, he tried to get the hand pass off to Toby Green, but the umpire has still had time off. So Gothard's just going to have some more medical attention now as the signal comes from the Giants skipper. And it's that left shoulder. It's just hanging there. And
4: I think he's in big trouble here, Phoenix.
1: Yeah. Gothard. That does not look comfy.
3: Oof.
1: He came down on the tackle of Jack Bowes. That's why the free kick was given.
3: Very similar to Errol Goulden's shoulder injury early in the season. I think round one where his arm is up in that stop sign position or that Y position, and then the weight of the defender that fell on him has just driven him into the ground, so that shoulder's popped out forward.
1: So it looks like the kick will come to Riley Hamilton after all.
3: He's in a lot of discomfort, Phoenix Gothard.
1: So we'll keep an eye on that with Phil Pryor at the boundary's edge, and the fans realise this is a pretty potentially serious situation as far as shoulder injuries go. Phil Pryor, down to you quickly.
5: Yeah, we'll obviously keep an eye on that one. Geelong will play the rest of this game with 3 on the bench too. Tanner Bruin officially ruled out. The reason we're still yet to determine, it looks like probably the Giants are down to 4 on their bench.
1: Okay, thank you, Phil. So here he is, Riley Hamilton, a Canberra lad who debuted last week, lining up for his first goal. He missed one earlier. His first goal in AFL footy. Opens up the angle, right foot kick, there it is! And the orange jumpers envelop Riley Hamilton. First goal in AFL footy, and gee, it's timely. Margin 21 points there.

0: Momentum with the Giants. 3 minutes played, final term. Saturday footy, ABC Sport. Joel Patful, Alicia Eva.
1: Well, he was probably held on to prior to that Phoenix Gothard incident. He probably deserved the free kick. So he ends up getting the shot on goal anyway. And a lovely finish on the right foot snap. Bends it around nicely. And as I suggested earlier in the game, when he did kick his first AFL goal, he would be swarmed by his teammates. He turns to the crowd and gets very pumped up, as he would be. So well done, Riley Hamilton. And just quickly, I dare say the Giants are down to four on the bench now because Phoenix Gothard went straight down. He didn't go through the interchange gates. He went straight across the boundary, unless rules have changed and I'm not aware of it. If he was going to come back on, he would have to come through those gates, but he went straight down across the boundary into the rooms.
2: Here go the Giants. They've kicked the last three of the game and they've won the clearance. Toby Green spiralling ball. Cal Brown couldn't mark it, but he's able to chase it down and gather it inside 50. Gets it to Angwin. On the fly, it's across the face, and Hamilton almost took the mark down there. After kicking a goal a moment ago, he's crashed into the behind post, and we'll have a boundary throw-in. So the Giants surging here at the showground. Riley Hamilton, rat's tail and all, with his first goal in AFL footy to get the crowd going. Tapped by Briggs to Hamilton, wrapped up well. Got the hands free to Angwin. Now Cal Brown for four in a row for GWS. You betcha! Here they come in a big, big way. Cal Brown with his second. Geelong's lead is whittled down to just 15 points.
3: This is why they're so hard to get a read on the Giants, isn't it? There's parts of this game where they look like they weren't going to get the ball anywhere near their forward 50, and then they get a bit of momentum, a bit of energy around the ball, a bit of intensity, and they go bang, bang, and they're right back in the game, and they're every chance. So, I mean, week to week, they're hard to read, but contest to contest, they're hard to read as well, aren't they? So if they continue to play this way, that high tempo, high intensity footy, they look great.
0: From 39 points, time on in the third quarter, that was Geelong's lead, now 15 points the visitors' way. Momentum with the orange team. Restart back in the middle. Briggs against Neil. Neil wins it down there. First hands to it, Jack Au. Ash bursts off halfback. Fires the hand pass to Bedford. Fourth of halfway, the Giants go. Inside 50 again. Brown's down there with Stewart. Juggles the mark, does Stewart. Out of bounds for a throw-in at left full for GWS.
2: 17 disposals to one in this quarter. Played 5.5 minutes. Incredible.
1: And Giants just winning the contested possession count. Plus 8 this quarter.
0: Briggs out of the ruck, manhandles Neil, follows up. Here's Clayton Oliver bursting by. Hand pass picked off by Tom Stewart. Gives it to the outside there for Lawson Humphreys. Geelong can rebound the footy.
2: Cats under pressure in a massive way. Up to the wing the kick goes. They've done well to win this contest through Ollie Henry. He's got no one forward of the ball though, so his kick runs over the boundary line. That'll be a free kick to GWS and Connor Iden. He goes short. And finds Rouston. The Giants on the surge. Geelong need to find a way to get back into this game at the moment, despite their 15-point lead. Here's Briggs at half forward. Quick hands to Au. Now to Clayton Oliver. Bedford's free. Surging on it is Callahan. Hard work by Oliver. Just absolutely knocked over Jeremy Cameron. He's in a whole lot of pain.
0: Ooh.
2: Cameron's feeling his shoulder. It was a fair contest, I think, by Oliver. Smashed into Jeremy Cameron. We'll have a ball up inside 50. But I think Jezza is in serious trouble holding his shoulder.
1: I see.
2: And that could be him done for the game. Maybe the season. Bang from Oliver on him. And Cameron is writhing around in pain.
1: I'd say the collarbone or...
2: Now, he didn't catch the head. It was pure attack on the ball. But Jeremy Cameron has come off worse for wear in a massive way and is now in the hands of the trainers making his way off the field.
1: Sorry, Garby. It's either a really nasty AC hit. He's in so much pain there, Jeremy Cameron. But Clayton Oliver.
0: Who says the bump's dead?
1: Wow, what a contest.
0: Phil Pryor, the Geelong defenders running towards you.
4: Yeah, even the Giants fans all around are just, they've just completely stopped. Everyone's so flat. Now everyone is starting to applaud.

0: Jeremy as he comes from the field. You know, obviously such a champion player for the Giants as well, and the fans are recognising that.
1: Ball back in motion, and it's marked out there by Harry Oliver. Left half all for the Giants. They trail by 15 points. They go inside 50. Briggs! Big grab in the pocket. He's 25 out. A chance for more Giants goals.
2: As he's lining up for this, Spriggy, I mean, he laid a really important tackle at the very end of the third quarter. He's gone up a gear with his intensity. His ruck work to start this fourth quarter has been really, really good, giving Giants looks on goal. So to get forward and take a mark like that.
1: For a handful, five in a row. Briggs doesn't let them down. Nice arrow celebration as well. A tribute we're seeing which transcends rugby league for Jai Arrow, of course, whose birthday is tomorrow. Going through MND, that's a nice touch. But even better for the Giants is they lead, or they trail by 9 points. They were trailing by 39 points, five goals in a row. Kieran Briggs with the latest of those at the 9 minute mark of this final term. 10-7 plays, 8-10. Phil Pryor on the boundary.
0: Yeah, as Jeremy Cameron walked past me on the boundary, he was pointing right onto the point of that left shoulder. So I reckon Alicia Eva might be onto it there with it. Maybe it's an AC thing, but obviously we'll wait and find out.
3: Well, you hate to see it, don't you? But, and I don't want to say it, but sometimes you don't want your best players down inside the back 50. Big one-on-one contest. Would he have been there? I'm not sure.
1: Big, I told you so, from Joel Papel on ABC Sport.
3: I don't want to say it.
4: Five goals in a row for the Giants. Geelong's lead back to 9 points, and the Cats are down to two on the bench. Jack Henry, Tanner Bruin, and now Jeremy Cameron, you'd imagine, out for the game. What a finish we have in our hands here. Saturday footy on ABC Sport. Here's Bailey Smith, though. Try to get the Cats back into the game. Bouncing ball in attacking 50. Angwin's handball missed the target. Dangerfield there couldn't gather it. Angwin takes it over the boundary line. So we'll have a throw in. What feels like the first inside 50 for Geelong in this quarter. In fact, it is. Disposals 28 to GWS, 8 to the Cats. Long lead by just 9 points now.
1: Back in it comes. Up in front, Neil in the ruck. Down to Atkins, left a tackler behind. Hand pass to Manor. And he centres this ball towards the top of the square, spilled by Martin. Hilberg provides some support there on Ash, who just thumps it beyond defensive 50. Humphreys there in the contest with Cornelio. Loose man Toby Green from left half-back. Kicks high toward the outer side, and Stewart spills the grab. Holmes lurking. Cornelio gets there first, and he's brought down by Holmes and Stewart, and brought up on the outer side. Phil Pryor on the boundary.
0: Yeah, Phoenix Gothard just had ice put on his left shoulder. His arm is already in a sling.
1: Geelong by 9 points here at the showground. 11 gone final term.
4: To Koenig. Palms are down, but it's gone over the boundary line. Another throw in outer side. Giants fans getting into it now. Plenty of Cats supporters here as well. They've made the trip. They thought they were leaving with 4 points. How quickly things can turn. Five straight goals for GWS. De Koning and Briggs go at it. De Koning thumps it forward. Manners there. Three goals to his name today. Shares it with Bailey Smith. And then a nice tackle by Jacko. And just his second game on Tom Atkins. And we'll have another ball up out of side. The Giants now with all the momentum, all the pressure. And crucially, the extra players, two of them in fact. Three Geelong players out for the game.
1: Now to Ash, and he bounced off the tackle of Atkins over the boundary line for a throw-in. Still waiting for a clearance from that outer wing. Every moment matters here, and it's an imperative game in this season, both of these sides. 1-7 the Cats, 7-9 the Giants. Manor lost it, Jack Owl burst through. So too Holmes for Geelong. And now Thomas is pinned out there by Bose. Umpire says that'll be a ball up. There was a signal there for holding the ball. So Geelong at right half forward. It's a stoppage in their attacking half. 9 points their lead. De Koning slaps it to the outside. Onto it there, Bose. Let it go there for Manor, who kicks on goal out of bounds on the full. So a Giants ball it will be from that left back pocket. Momentum with them. 10-7 plays, 8-10. They played 12 and a half minutes in this final term.
2: Interestingly, Toby Green stayed on ball and Clayton Oliver has remained up forward. Jack Owl started this quarter really well with the six disposals.
4: And they've got it again, the Giants on the wing.

0: Here's Ralston to Stringer at half forward. He's taken the mark, had some separation, plays on quickly and thumps it long into attack. Top of the square, over everyone in that contest. Canelio gathers it. I'm not sure if he got boot to ball.
1: He's
0: the umpires will converge. Canelio's not claiming it, but the umpire hasn't signalled a behind. I think he wants to know if perhaps the ball hit the post. This is a really interesting one, because Canelio doesn't seem to have any sort of inclination that it was a goal. Well, it's definitely a behind. It's off the feet of Tom Stewart, I think. So Canelio and Stewart were trying to get hold of the football. Canelio trying to get it down onto his boot to kick the goal. Stewart applied the pressure, and I'm pretty sure he got the last touch. It should be a behind to GWS, and the margin, you would imagine, will be just the 8 points in favour of Geelong.
2: God, he's done some amazing goal-saving efforts tonight, Tom Stewart, as per usual, but across all four quarters.
1: Five-time All-Australian, and of course, debuted at 24. Here we are 9 years later. So on that occasion, he does thwart the Canelio attempt at goal. 8 points is Geelong's lead. 14 gone, final term. Ball in the hands of Tom Stewart. He'll just pump it long. Out of the D50. Up goes Toby Green. Spot from behind Nevitt. And now kick responded by Atkins. Bounce back for Briggs. Atkins tries again. Hand pass off here. And they got some dash going. The kick does go wide of Dempsey. And it's out of bounds. So they'll come back here for a Giants ball. Inside the field of play, they come with Harry Oliver. On this member's side, dicey ball, made Iden work. Great pressure comes from Wiltshire. They go inside 50 here through Ollie Henry. It's a race on foot. Himmelberg's there in the contest with Jack Martin. Martin keeps his feet. Himmelberg goes down. Mopped up down there by Laverde. He does well for the Giants and points his kick back to the arc of 50 where it's marked by Callum Brown. So they slow things down here. The Giants at right half back. The Irishman, big leg on him. Up to that member's side. Spoil from the back. It'll fall for Clayton Oliver. Pops the Giants hurriedly inside forward 50. Two on one. Stringer's outnumbered. Kept his feet. Bursting by Canelio. And Hamilton also comes by. Receives a hand pass. Open goal. Pops it through. Second goal for the second gamer. The Giants have kicked six on the bounce. The trail by 2 points. 16 gone, final term. Saturday footy, ABC Sport. Hang on to your hats. What a finish coming up here at the showground.
2: Well, it finishes with Riley Hamilton running into an open goal, but it probably starts with Harry Himmelberg's 1v1 win down in the opposing 50 against Martin.
1: He's still top three in the comp for one-on-ones defensively, Harry Himmelberg.
2: We're loving that tonight, Spriggy, but, you know, well done, Harry Himmelberg. That ball went inside defensive 50. They were both running onto it. He bodies, he wins a one-on-one. Laverde gets across, hits Callum Brown. Then they move the ball direct. Really important contest win by Clayton Oliver, who kicks the ball deep inside forward 50. Jake Stringer has the awareness to know where his help is, knocks the ball onto Canelio, and an easy goal for Riley Hamilton.
0: Six goals in a row for the Giants. A 39-point lead for Geelong is back to two. And once more, GWS goes forward through Bedford. This will be a free kick to the Cats, though. A last disposal free kick. Skewed off the side of Bedford's boot. It'll be taken by Blitzabs. Just outside defensive 50, left half back for Geelong. What a story here. The Giants look gone for all money. They've turned this game on its head in what feels like an instant. Here's Atkins, wrapped up nicely by Ober, managed to get boot to ball and squeeze it forward to half forward. Dangerfield took possession, was taken over the boundary line. While Laverde, who's been excellent down back for GWS yet again, and we'll have a throw in just outside attacking 50 now for the Cats at left half forward.
2: Just does the basics very, very well, Jaden Laverde.
1: Still a fair way to go yet in the game. De Koning wins it down here. And Manor can't keep it alive. Throwing again at left half forward for Geelong. And of course, have no Jeremy Cameron, no Tanner Bruin, no Jack Henry, all out injured. Jeremy Cameron, of course, the most significant of those with a left shoulder concern. He's been playing down back for all of today's game so far. Came off about 5 minutes ago. On the stoppage, Jack Au gets first hands to it. High kick up and under. Under it, Clayton Oliver.

0: Does the groundwork too. She has it to Hamilton, wrapped up by Blitzer. Umpire says, give it to me. Members side for a ball up.
1: Well, if they lose this Geelong and lose Jeremy Cameron for a significant number of weeks, there'll be a number of people saying, well, that's it for the Cats this season. They've lost four of their last five as it stands. They've got a lot of work to do to win this game. Only leading by 2 points now, after leading by 39 in the third term. Smith to Manor. Guides it to half forward. Taken out of the contest there. Was Laverde, in fact. With a good mark. Outside defensive 50 by the little man, Harvey Thomas. And here the Giants go again. Harry Oliver moves it laterally to Fonte, who takes the mark and runs. Kicks to half forward. That's out of bounds on the full. His disposal is usually much cleaner than that. And the Cats will have a free kick from right half back.
0: Laverde still down, getting assessed on the field of play. So we'll keep an eye on him. Long tip it around here. So a defensive 50. Onto it now, Max Holmes. Goes bursting off left half back, and his kick will bounce toward the members' side. Kept alive by Laverde. Callahan off to Jack Auer. Now Brown controls it just short of halfway. Giants go inside 50. Leading there is O'Halloran, and he marks 45 from goal. Worth remembering, the Giants have not been ahead at any stage today.
2: Well thought through there, Callum Brown. Had a couple options that he could have blazed away. Could have given the hands to Finn Callahan, but took it among himself to hit the target inside 50. And it's been good this last quarter. Provided the contest, he's been in the ruck for a bit, getting that ball going forward.
3: I'm going to back him in here, Xavier O'Halloran.
0: Birthday boy today, 26 today. He's come back for his 99th game after 2 months out with syndesmosis. Huge kick. After six straight goals, he kicks from just inside 50. And he sprays it left-hand side, minus score. It's a one-point ball game here. 10-7 plays, 9-12. About to hit the 20-minute mark of the final term here on ABC Sport, Dan Garb.
1: A thriller coming your way from the showground. Just 1 point. Geelong lead by. They drive it up to the wing. It's all GWS now. Punched away from the contest by Harry Himmelberg. And Bedford with a strong tackle on Guthrie on the wing. We'll have a ball up. The Cats down to just two on the bench. The big news, Jeremy Cameron out for the game after a vicious hip and shoulder by Clayton Oliver. It was fair, but it took Cameron out of this contest. Well done by Blitzav to take the mark at half forward. Give the hands off quickly to Holmes. Pokes it across attacking 50, looking for Ocean Mullen. Didn't take the mark, lost his feet. Managed to gather it on the turf though. Giants now under big pressure. Taylor lost possession. Is that holding the ball? Cats fans think so. Umpire says play on. Sweeping handball from Green, and here's Harry Rowston.
0: Rowston has some time now. Room to bounce. Looks at the options upfield. Goes towards half forward. Cutting across Stringer in front of Colin Jasdy. He kept alive by the Geelong defender though. Colin Jasdy sends it back to the members' side. Taylor intercepts. Back with the, that's Hamilton in fact. Back with the flight. Riley Hamilton. It was Sam Taylor-esque on the wing here for the Giants, the second gamer, as they trail by a point. The Canberra lad goes up inside 50, reaching from the back, Callum Brown. O'Halloran there for it, can't quite get hands to the footy. Cabman, hand pass off the deck. Geelong have numbers around the ball. Bailey Smith can rebound the ball off half-back.
1: Stewart will fly and take the mark on the wing. He came off the bench, Tom Stewart, and read that superbly. Goes inboard and finds Dangerfield just behind centre half forward. Plays on, darts around Iden. Terrible kick from the champion. It's skewed off the side of the boot, but still sits up nicely for Manor. He lost his footing, managed to regain it. Runs inside 50. Sean Manor, the Cats need this. What a goal! What a goal! He's got four. And that is just like the one he kicked at the other end of the ground, where he lost his footing, was able to regain it, steady himself, and goal on the run. Huge moment for Geelong. Back out now to a 7-point lead.
2: He's a gun.
3: Wow, isn't he? There's not much else to say. Great call, Gubby.
2: He is a genuine gun. I mean, he's stiff-armed Toby Green, taking them on. Just the confidence in his body and in his strength to take on those players. Know he's going to get tackled. But then break 50 and settle and kick it, an amazing goal. It's just good to see, isn't it? Mature age recruit comes into the AFL and dominates.
3: Oh, it's a good story, and what a great finish. He's just an excitement machine when that ball is in the forward half. Great finish, Sean Manor.
0: Mind your manners. Geelong.

0: by seven. Restart back in the middle. Atkins gets hands to it. Spun down by Bedford, and the umpire will ball up again. Some breathing space perhaps here. Plenty of time left. Geelong by seven. Pinballs around centre field. Bedford. Ash was almost run down by Nevitt. Lost the footy in the process. Martin. Pressure comes from Bedford again. Slide again. Short man of the goal scorer. Kicks it down the outer side. Spilled by Neil. Briggs can gather now. Kick goes nowhere. Holmes tries to mark. Wasn't 15 anyway. And now Holmes gets a hand pass from Dempsey. Fires it back by hand to Smith. And now Neil. Fonte was in the back of him. Umpire lets them go here. Harrison Oliver keeps it alive. He'll argue last touch Geelong, but it will be a ball in at right half forward for the Cats, who lead by 7 points. 24 gone, final term, Garvey.
1: Sean Manner, 30 disposals, 6 score involvements, 4 goals won. What a game he's having. And two of those goals, absolutely magnificent individual efforts.
0: Only passed 50 games recently. A third-year player. Oh, it is, in fact, reviewed. And it will be, as Harry Oliver was hoping, last touch Geelong, free kick Giants at left half back.
1: It'll be taken by Harry Oliver. So the Cats stopping that run of 6 straight Giant goals through Sean Manner. Back out to a 7-point lead. Harrison Oliver to Toby Green. Now up to half forward, the Giants go. Well done, Cadman. Won the contest opposed to Colajasny. Got it to Cornelio from just outside 50. Himmelberg's taken the mark in the square. And Harry Himmelberg will kick this from straight in front, drifting forward from defence, and bring the margin back to a 1-point game.
2: Well, the reason I think that's come about, Garby, I think Geelong may have sent a forward behind the ball. What you call this?
1: And Himmelberg just pokes it through. No worries there. And the Giants get the goal back. The margin back to that solitary point.
2: So Himmelberg found himself forward. Whether he was equalising or going to play on that Geelong forward that may have gone back behind the ball just to give him some added security. But, I mean, Himmelberg's spent a lot of time as a forward, of course, as well. But, wow, what a game this has turned out to be after what was looking like a bit of a bleak third quarter.
0: Down to Phil Pryor on the boundary.
3: Jaden Laverde, the Giants defender, he was getting some treatment down here, but he's just returned to the ground and he's got the matchup on Patrick Dangerfield, one out in the goal square.
0: It is that kind of game for big moments and big players who embrace those moments. We're seeing Jeremy Cameron here on the big screen in the wheelchair. Coming out of the Geelong shed, so concerned with his left shoulder or collarbone area.
4: Tough game. Meanwhile, down back.
0: Ball back in motion. Toby Green wins the clearance here for the Giants. Sends them forward of halfway, inside 50. Good spoil there from Guthrie. Force to Clayton Oliver though. Off to O'Halloran from 40 out on the run. It'll bounce into the square. No. Tom Stewart gets there first. And it's still a 1-point game Geelong's way. We've played 26 minutes here at the showground.
1: Clayton Oliver up to 33 disposals. And another big game for the Giants. And Himmelberg's taken the grab. The exiting kick from defensive 50 from Stewart. Marked by Himmelberg. Humphreys couldn't take the grab in the left-back pocket for the Cats. Stewart there to help him. Now Smith didn't get good purchase on the handball. O'Halloran under pressure. Jack Martin puts a strong tackle on. And we'll have a ball up just outside attacking 50 for the Giants. They were putting the Cats under pressure and causing them all sorts of problems. Geelong lead by a point.
0: Up it goes. One to the outside there. Holmes brushes away the tackle. Kicks down the boundary side now. Smith from pressure from Bedford and Himmelberg. Oh. Holmes kicks smothered though. Great work down there by the Giants on that western wing. And it will be thrown back in on this member side of the showground. 1 point is Geelong's lead. 27 gone, final term.
2: Well, that smother came from Kieran Briggs, who's having some kind of last quarter. He's getting hands on hit-outs. Giants plus 20 in hit-outs, but his follow-up has been exceptional.
0: Umpire heaves it back in. Briggs does the right work here against Blitzarfs. It's come away here as Rouston wraps up Ollie Henry. We'll ball up again.
2: Sorry, plus 10 hit-outs, I should say, not 20.
1: 27 and a half minutes gone in the final term. Don't go anywhere on ABC Sport. Geelong lead by a point as Callaghan sockers it forward. And the ball stays in. Inside attacking 50 for the Giants. Here's Oliver on hands and knees, out to O'Halloran. Great tackle on him by Atkins, but Brown's marked it. Callum Brown. And he'll have a shot from 20 out straight in front.

0: to give the Giants the lead for the first time in this game.
1: Well, right on cue, I mentioned Kieran Briggs, at that stoppage on the wing, set play, he has palmed that so nicely to Finn Callahan, I believe, who was out in space, and that passage of play, well, Callahan ends up soccering it off the ground, but just off the work of the stoppage, Kieran Briggs.
0: And it was Oliver again at the source of it, winning the hard ball. Callum Brown to put GWS in front.

0: to put GWS in front. The crowd says it all. The Irishman has his second. And after trailing by 39 points in the third term, the GWS Giants lead by 5 points. 29 minutes into the final term here at the Sydney Showground.
1: Well, it's all about big moments, isn't it? And it's who can execute under pressure, the extreme pressure that's happening in the game tonight. You talked about the hit out, thinking under pressure. Finn Callahan, clean pick up off the ground, gets the hands out, and then Callum Brown being able to hold that mark under extreme pressure as well. So some big plays, some big players stepping up when they need to and being able to finish the goal under pressure as well. I was interested to see whether he was going to kick a drop punt or snap because he is so good from snapping, but he was obviously backed himself in.
2: They were 39 points down. Time on the third term, the Giants. They now lead it by five. Jenna clearance, so Halloran bursts onto it. Couldn't get the hand pass away though. Trying to provide support. Hand pass out to half forward, race on foot. Smith might get there first in the contest with O'Halloran, and now it's out of bounds. Was it towed away there by Humphreys, which can constitute last touch and a Giants free kick? No, despite the protest of Steve Canelio to the umpire. So a stoppage here right on the junction of 50. At the Giants attacking end, the home side leads by 5.5 hour mark.
0: Now, this could be one of the more memorable wins for the GWS Giants in recent times. And a devastating loss for the Cats, considering their lead, having lost four of their last five, and now with Jeremy Cameron off to hospital with his arm in a sling. But there is still time for Geelong to wrestle this lead back. Boundary throw in attack for the Giants. Briggs just works it forward. Cadman gathers it beautifully. One-handed. Bodies fall on him. Back to Hamilton. Gets it to Fonte. Wrapped up by Bailey Smith. They'll have a ball up. 30 out from the Giants' goals in attacking 50.
2: How do the Cats respond here? And now trail by five. Oliver bursts the stoppage. Clayton Oliver. Hand pass to the outside. Now a kick off here as Brown sends it wide to Himmelberg. He marks it right half forward. He's still 60 from goal. And the Giants control the game and the scoreboard only by 5 points. Himmelberg sends it deep. Players hit the deck. Some fly as well. Neil with the spoil. At the drop, it'll fall towards the goal line now. Holmes mops it up there with Dempsey. It bounced off the goalpost. That should be at least a rush behind. And it will be. The Giants now lead by six. 79 plays 73. 31 minutes gone on the final term.
0: And the Cats get something going into attack. As Sullivan gets it to Humphreys. Left foot kick. Mark not taken by Ollie Henry. And they do well to lay a big tackle. Bowes on Himmelberg. Just forward of the wing. Ball up.
3: Dangerfield up at stoppage here.
0: Mullen tackled by Callahan. And we'll have another stoppage. Time ticking down. It's still time remaining for Geelong to get back in front. Oh, draw level. The Giants by 6 points. So the draw is on now at the Showground.
2: They've led by all of 5 minutes, the Giants, if that. Here comes Nevitt, kind of palatable advantage. Run down there by Bedford. Mopped up now by Himmelberg. Fires it back to Bedford. Pressure comes from Manor. And now Toby Green wrapped up. Was it high? Umpire says no. So a ball up again at left half forward for Geelong, who trail by 6 points. We've now played 32 minutes in this final term. Neil versus Briggs. It's locked in to get at ground level. And Toby Green and Sean Manor. So who can work it clear? Giants at least have the advantage, lead by six. Overrun by Bedford. Might try again here for the Giants. In goes Toby Green. Hurried kick up in the air. 2-on-2 on the wing. Who marks it first? Cadman can't control it. Bursting through Clayton Oliver. Callahan in support. Takes on Guthrie. It's come off Guthrie. It will be, though, just a throw-in in front of Ufield Pryor on the boundary.
4: Yeah, Giants coach Adam Kingsley has made his way down here. He's barking instructions. He's literally making the stoppage calls down here, trying to keep it tight.
2: How's his stress ball going?
0: He knows how big this is for his team. With Essendon to come next week, they can resuscitate their campaign, the Giants, so they can hang on here. The Cats move it forward, though. Bouncing ball to half forward. Taylor leads the chase and then puts a shepherd on for Laverde to gather it. He's turned it over, though. Mullen's taken the mark on the wing. Kicks the Cats inside 50. It was touched on the boot, though, so Taylor couldn't mark it.

0: had to punch it away. Mullin with another good contest, down to Ash, works it out to Callahan, throws it on his right boot. Up the wing, up to half forward. Cadman's there wrestling with O'Sullivan, and Cadman's happy to take it over the boundary line. The Giants leading by 6 points, 33 and a half gone in the final term here at the Showground.
1: What I'm loving is, so Clayton Oliver started this quarter forward and he hasn't necessarily come back up on ball. He's kind of picking and choosing, but what he is offering is he's winning contested ball at full of ball, which the Giants weren't winning in that first half.
2: And the Giants skipper at Leisha Eber on ABC Sport. Clayton Oliver runs into a two-man tackle and he's brought down here. 60 from the Giants attacking goal. They lead by 6 points. Huge game for both sides. Long quarter as well expected because of the Jeremy Cameron delay because of his injury. And now Blitzarves in the contest with Briggs. Nevitt dispossessed. Picked up here by Cal Brown. Hand pass to Callahan. Eyes the goals from 48 out. It's an unguarded square. And it goes all the way. A flying fin. What just have sealed the game. GWS. Gee, what a show. The home side leads by 12. 34 and a half gone, final term. Saturday Twilight Footy here on ABC Sport. Joel Patfull, Alicia Eva.
3: Well, it's Clayton Oliver again around the stoppage. You're right, his contest at the bowl, whether he's winning it or not, he's getting the bowl out and he's getting the bowl forward in the Giants' favour. Finn Callahan's been quiet all night, well held by Mullin and got his opportunity on the left. For the first time in the game, he's probably had 2 or 3 metres on his opponent, got goal side and was good enough to finish. The Giants take the lead. Sorry, continue to lead.
1: Every single Giants player got around him then. They know he's had a tough night with that O'Sheen Mullin tag. So a big moment for Finn Callahan, and there just looks like there's some confusion with the Giants' numbers behind the ball here.
0: Well, he's had a tough night, as you say. He's toiled away. I reckon that moment made it all worth it. Finn Callahan put the Giants 12 points up. Cats, though, win it out of the middle through Dangerfield. They need the next one very quickly. Smith to Holmes. They can't get it free, Geelong. Now gathered by Atkins. Good tackle on him by Himmelberg. Superb, and he's caught holding the ball. Well, that might just about do it. Hasn't Harry Himmelberg put in a big second half? Brilliant rundown chase of Atkins. And now they can chip it around, leading by 12 points, the Giants. To Callahan he goes. This might be one of the best wins of the Adam Kingsley era. From where they were, 39 points down. As Callahan sends it to half forward. Stewart can't take the mark. Oh. Here's Clayton Oliver again.
1: He deserves
0: this would cap off his game, dribbles it towards goal. And Humphreys is able to take it over for a rush behind. But that means it's 13 points. And that means it'll be 4 points for GWS. 4 coveted points from where they were.
2: Only won back-to-back games once previously this year. That was in round 11, round 12. So the win against Freo last week in Canberra. They lead by 13 here. Atkins goes inside 50. It's intercepted down back by Cadman, who's playing in a fullback role. So he pops it down the corridor to his skipper and Toby Green. They take some time off the clock here, the Giants. And they'll celebrate this win, that's for sure. Callahan chips it wide to find Jake Stringer at left half-back.
0: Jake Stringer, he's had a quiet game. He's the man who actually got the Giants going with that big goal in the third term. The Giants chant rings around the showground. Ash short to Iden. Back to Ash. They know it's done now. They were gone, GWS. Dead and buried. They kicked 6 goals in a row. As Taylor thumps it over the boundary line, he's been supreme yet again. Set the tone from early on. And now they lead by 13 points. Siren about to sound. And just wait for the roar here in Sydney.
2: Well, in modern footy, often you ride the waves. And sometimes it's a tsunami. And the Giants, with one of their best wins of the Adam Kingsley era, run down a 39-point deficit late in the third term to win here by 13.
4: There's a big, big south from the west of the town.

trailed by 18 points at quarter time, by 25 at half time, 27 at the final change. That was because they kicked the last two goals of the third quarter. As I said, down by 39 points in time on of that third term to kick, what was that, Neon? They kicked eight of the last nine goals of the game to win here by 13 points, 12-14-86 to 11-7-73 in front of a raucous crowd here at the showground.

0: did not. 13-point winners here in the end for the home side. 3 goals for Cal Brown, none bigger than the one which put his side in front late in that final quarter. 2 each, the first 2 goals of his career for Riley Hamilton. 2 for Toby Bedford. Singles to Stringy, 1 in the end. Cadman Callahan, a key goal for him as well. And Himmelberg and Briggs also in the end for the Giants. For the Cats, who were beat up in the end, they've lost Jeremy Cameron, Tanner Bruin and Jack Henry. More on that in a moment. But 4 goals, he was remarkable, Sean Manner, with those 4 goals. And 33 disposals. 3 goals for Ollie Dempsey. Singles for Nevitt, who was a late in for Mark O'Connor. 1 goal for Bailey Smith to go with his 32 disposals. Singles also for Ollie Henry and Ollie Wiltshire as well. But Chris Scott's men fade out in the end for their 8th loss. Now, I mentioned the context around their losses. So they had 7 losses before today, 4 of those by 9 points or less. This was 13, but still a very tight game here in which they couldn't convert that 39-point lead late in the third term. And the Giants get victory number 8 of season 26. Your experts here on ABC Sport, dual All-Australian Alicia Eva and dual best and fair and former Giant and Lion, Joel Patful.
1: Wow. Where do we start with this one, Joel? In the third quarter, it looked like Geelong were going to get this game done. The Giants could not move the ball. We spoke about poor skill execution out of their back half. Tom Stewart and the Geelong backs were intercepting everything. And then with about 5 minutes to go in the third quarter, the Giants just changed their ball movement. They started putting speed back on the ball. Lachie Ash got going. Kieran Briggs really got going in terms of his work rate. Post stoppage, was following up around the ground level tackles. We saw Clayton Oliver get moved to half forward in that to start the last quarter, and Toby Green went on ball. And I just feel like, I mean, look at these numbers. The Giants win centre bounce clearance 7-0 in that last quarter. They win contested possession plus 17 in that last quarter. They win ground ball gets plus 12 in that last quarter. They win, and importantly, they win inside 50s plus 10 in that last quarter. So the stoppage work of the Giants, mids, Jack Owl, the second gamer, goes in there. Kieran Briggs, I've already mentioned, he was outstanding. And I really loved the contested ball winning of Clayton Oliver, not necessarily as a mid in that last quarter, but across half forward, and that's where the Giants were breaking down for the first 3 quarters. And special mention to Riley Hamilton, who's on the big screen here, the youngster in his second game. He kicks 2 goals in the last quarter to really kickstart the Giants' momentum.
2: There was huge moments, wasn't there? And you're right, it looked like the Cats were going to sneak away with it and do it quite easily, but they almost let the foot off the accelerator and let the Giants back in. We know how quickly they can score when they get up and about and get some momentum. And the intensity that around the contest, like you talked about, just increased, and their confidence built as the game went on. So the Cats would be pretty disappointed with letting it slip from that point of view. But

0: I mean, you've said everything that I was thinking as well. I mean, the Giants around the bowl, there were some huge, huge contests. Steve Canelio late was great.
1: Yep.
0: Had some big, big moments. Harry Himmelberg, we talked about how good he was off halfback and when he needed to win the bowl, snuck forward, kicked the goal. But Riley Hamilton as well, he gave him a bit up forward, gave him a bit of a look and gave him that avenue through to goal that they were struggling to get for those first three quarters. So everyone stepped up. The whole team stepped up and that pressure and intensity around the bowl. And I think that's why the Giants have been so frustrating to watch this year, because you know that it's there. When they can get everything together and play in that high intense, you know, high energy game, they're so dangerous. But for periods of that game, it just went missing.
1: And Geelong just couldn't get their hands on the ball in that quarter. Like, I'm looking at some of their numbers. So Ollie Dempsey only had the two possessions in that last quarter. There are 10 players who only had the two disposals. That quarter from a Geelong perspective. Now, a lot of them will be forwards because the ball wasn't getting down into their forward half. So credit to the Giant mids and the changes that they made there to just give the game a different look. And, you know, for mine, I don't have the stats, but the eye test was they just started winning contested ball around half forward.
0: Well, they wanted it more around the contest. They were more invested in the game and they were harder at the contest. And sometimes that's all it comes down to. Clayton Oliver was said a few times, but some of his contests were huge. Whether he was getting their hands out or just willing the ball forward in their advantage was great.
2: It's such a big win for the Giants. So they're up to 11th and they've got Essendon next week.
3: Yep.
2: So they obviously go in raging hot favourites for that game. They could be back in the wild card positions with players to come back and lots of them of high quality.
3: Well, the Cats have now lost five of their past six and a five-day turnaround to Thursday night where they face St Kilda at home. They've got a good run home as well, but there's a bit to pick apart as far as the Cats injury list as well out of tonight's game alone, which is significant, and more on that shortly. But the winners, as the story here, the Giants by 13 points in the end. Crowd 13,821 as the victorious Giants are heading your way in the winner's rooms, Phil Pryor.
4: Yeah, that's right. Here they come. Big smiles on their faces. The change room is absolutely packed with Giants fans who have come down here cheering loudly. I mean, we're going to have to do a bit of a review because, my word, there have been some comeback wins at this venue this year alone. I'm sure this ranks right up there. 46 points in that last turn to come home and storm over the top of Geelong. This is going to be a satisfying win and a loud and proud rendition, you would think. Here we go.

0: Phil, back to you shortly for some reaction from the winners' rooms. We'll hand you across to the MCG shortly as well for Carlton versus Hawthorn. Most of us heading there. Otherwise, listeners through South Australia and local radio Gold Coast are heading off to Adelaide Oval for the Crows and the Suns. And listeners on News Radio staying with us here until half past the hour as well. You're with Brett Sprigg alongside Dan Garb, Alicia Eva, Joel Patful and Phil Pryor, hopefully with a victorious giant in those winners' rooms. Very, very soon. Some big moments in there, Alicia. I mean, you mentioned the Briggs smother on the wing here, Riley Hamilton's couple of goals, which both came late in the game when the things were on the line, and obviously Finn Callaghan. What do we say? It doesn't have to be your night, but it can be your moment. It certainly was for him with that goal to almost ice the game.
1: Yeah, it was a class finish, that, for Finn Callaghan, and you saw what it meant to all the other players out on the ground. To get around him, he copped a hard tag all night. There was no shaking Mullen all night, so a special moment for Finn Callaghan. Another moment that really stands out for me was that 1v1 contest that Harry Himmelberg won in defensive 50. The ball, he wins that contest and then the ball shoots to the forward 50 and Riley Hamilton is the beneficiary and kicks the snag.
0: Back to the Giants' rooms, Phil Pryor.
2: Yeah, I've got none other than their skipper, Toby Green, down here. Toby, you guys make such a habit of pulling off these ridiculous comebacks at the showground. My goodness.
3: Yeah, that was a good one, that one. I don't know what we're down, 30 or 40 points.

0: chance at probably 30 at three-quarter time. Had a fair bit to go right in the last and then sort of did. And everyone had huge moments and got the lead back pretty quickly, actually. And then, you know, sort of goal behind with still 6 or 7 minutes to go. The quarter went a lot longer than I thought. So it was a bloody good win. Good fight, lots of good spirit, lots of good one-on-ones won and crucial moments. So it was awesome.
1: Are you guys any closer to figuring out the inconsistencies from week to week, but also just half to half?
0: We were pretty bang average the first half. But Geelong are a bloody good team as well. They didn't let us play our way. We sort of, ahead of the ball as forwards, we thought we were pretty poor. And then I guess every line was convincingly beaten. But you're not always going to win every quarter against good teams. And, you know, if you had said 2 weeks ago, we'd beat Freo and Geelong, you know, we're a fair way off that. So good signs, good positive signs, but it doesn't mean much if you keep backing it up. Now we got, I don't know, 6 games to go. Got to win 4 against good teams to come. So either dig in and have a crack or we won't play finals. Pretty simple.
1: Giant killers as well, knocking off some of these big sides week after week.
0: Well, yeah, we've made a habit of playing probably better footy against the good sides. So, and that's so we've got to work on our consistency, and that's, you know, across the whole club from Monday to Friday and then in game. So yeah, we're going to have big moments in these last 6 weeks, 7 weeks. So lots of work to do, and, you know, that's what you want. You want to be in the hunt at least. So we've given ourselves a chance. Now we've got to get to work.
1: And there's been a lot of conjecture around your future. I do have to ask, you know, does maybe tonight have anything to do in terms of your decision?
0: Oh, mate, I'm nowhere near. I haven't thought about it for a while. Just going to sit down at the end of the year. I'm more worried about trying to play finals at the moment, and that's what all my effort's going into. So I'm sure I'll think about that in time, but at the moment I'm locked in on making sure we can have a crack at, you know, being there in September.
1: We've got Toby Green down in the rooms after the Giants absolutely stormed home, scoring 46 points in that last quarter to run over the top of the Cats to win by 13 points, and we'll send it upstairs. We've got a full team up there as well.
2: Tubbs, it's Alicia Reeve up here. First of all, what a win, mate. Well done. Talk to us about that final quarter. You find yourself in at the first centre bounce. Clayton Oliver's forward. What was the message at three-quarter time from Kingers, and what came to fruition in that last?
0: Well, we sort of felt, at least how high anyway, to start with. sort of felt the last 5-10 minutes of the third, we started to play a bit better footy in our sort of footy. And then last quarter, you know, we had to have a crack. But it was also about, you know, it wasn't a kamikaze. It was just play our way, take the game, move it quick, make them run. And then you've got to win contests and be clinical ahead of the ball, which we weren't in the first half. So that was the basis of it. And then once you get a bit of momentum, and I think Geelong had 3 or 4 out of the game by the end. So you could feel us running over the top, and that was a positive.
2: And you mentioned there were many critical moments that were won in that last quarter. Was there one that stood out to you? Was it Harry Himmelberg deep in the defensive 50? Was it Riley Hamilton? Was it Clayton Oliver? What was it?
0: Oh, well, there was that many big moments. Yeah, Himmel. Well, he kicked the goal at full forward. He saved one at full back. I thought Briggsy was unbelievable. I was running wherever I wanted. It was like under nines again. The ruckman just put it wherever you want, and I was just running and getting there. I was like, this is good fun in the midfield. That was so Briggsy was unbelievable. Finn broke the tag. He had huge moments, and he kept working through. Sam Taylor was amazing all night, so you can go through it, but that's what you need in those games. You need boys standing up when it matters.
2: Yeah, and Kieran Briggs certainly did. Last one from me. What were you thinking when Jeremy Cameron lined up on you to start the game?
0: I actually said at the start of the week, I said, I bet you he'll start half back. I didn't think he'd start at half back on me. I sort of set myself for Mark O'Connor, who I usually get, but he pulled out before the bounce. So I had a laugh. I thought, geez, I'll be able to get off him here. But it was good fun, and, you know, just sort of worked his way into the game from there. But hopefully he's all right. He's as tough as they come, and I've never seen him in that much pain when he was on the ground. So I'll go check on him after this. It looked pretty bad.
3: Just on that, Toby, Dan Garpier, mate, it's a shame that Jezza was left in that situation, but the hit from Clayton Oliver, which was fair. Just talk us through that moment and his game and his impact on this club, because he was enormous again tonight.
0: Yeah, I think Clary's probably had 3 or 4 of those contests this year, and he's like, he goes as hard as anyone in the competition. With those 50-50 balls, and he's thick and strong as they come, so and, you know, Jess is not a small guy, and he's absolutely steamrolled him. So that's his bread and butter, though. That's what he's been the best at for 10 years in the comp. But he's been unreal. He's, you know, he sort of swung forward, and I thought he won his contest ahead of the ball really well in the last. But across the year, he's been one of our best players, most consistent. And, you know, he loves his footy and works bloody hard.
4: Tobes, Joel Papalia, mate, great game tonight. You mentioned how well you guys play against those higher-end teams and top-of-the-table teams. How do you go forward next week against Essendon? What are you guys looking at?
5: Yeah, mate.
0: Jolie, how are you, mate? Well, enjoy today. Jez was supposed to stay at mine tonight. We're going to have a beer, but that's off the cards, so I'll still have a beer, but it won't be with him, unfortunately. And then start to lock in for Bombers. Oh, you know, it's pretty simple for us. We drop a game, we're in a bit of trouble, especially against the, you know, Bombers are a team on the bottom of the ladder. They're struggling, but they really challenged us up here, you know, 10 weeks ago, almost beat us. So we know what we've got to do. Just got to play consistent footy and take it one week at a time. I know it's boring, but that's genuinely what we got to do.
6: You've been there since day one, Toby, all the wins. Where does this win sit in at least the Adam Kingsley era, the past few years?
0: Hard to say initially, but it was good. The crowd was up and about. It was awesome. We've had a few like this where we started slow and then, you know, come home strong. But it's hard to tell. Like, I mean, you know, it's right up there. The crowd was pretty electric at the end, which was awesome to see at Angie. So I'm not too sure, but it'd be right up there, top five, I'd say.
3: Can I just ask about Riley Hamilton, Toby? He's got a serious leap on him. He's got the, I know he's a Canberra boy, but he's got the Western Sydney rat's tail. He looks really exciting up there. And the impact that he had on the team, especially with his first goal in footy late on.
0: He's had an unreal start. His defence and work rate's amazing. And then his last quarter got on the end of few. But he can play tall or small. His work rate's, you know, elite. And he's the nicest kid you ever meet. This rat tail doesn't really suit his personality, so it's strange. But he's a great kid. He just wants to learn and get better. And he's been unreal his first 2 weeks. It's been great to see.
6: Well played tonight, Toby. Appreciate your time. All the best for the game against the Bombers next week.
0: No, thank you, lads.
6: Toby Green.
0: And Leash, sorry.
6: Toby Green with us in the victorious Giants Rooms, winners by 13 points. They've now beaten the Cats 5 in a row and 8 of the past 10. They've had some great battles. And, of course, that just breathes more life into their season. Back-to-back victories against Freo and the other Cats.
3: So he's worth discussing, Toby Green, because his future's up in the air. And, you know, the speculation that he might go home to Victoria at the end of this campaign. But his footy is absolutely elite at the moment. So prior to this game, he'd kicked 18 goals in his last 6 games. Tonight he hasn't kicked one, but he's had 33 touches, 9 inside 50s, 8 score involvements. He's playing sublime football right now.
6: We'll get the votes and all of that very shortly. In the meantime, if you are listening to us through local radio Victoria, Taz, WA and the Northern Territory, you're heading off to the MCG for Carlton versus Hawthorn. So enjoy that.
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12: Carlton and Hawthorn are some of the big VFL AFL clubs in this state with 29 premierships between them. They meet in front of a big crowd tonight of 60,000 plus expected here at the MCG. As interim coach Josh Fraser continues on his winning ways, this was the game circled though as one to signify where the Blues are at after the departure of Michael Voss. A record of 1-8 under Vossie, that led to now an even 8 wins and 8 losses with Fraser at the helm. And they're on the hunt for win number 8 as well on the trot tonight. The third place Hawks have returned from Launceston. A rare loss at their fortress. 35 points, a lot more palatable as a losing margin, given they were down by 96 points after only kicking one of the first 14 games against Melbourne as they run straight through the banner here at the MCG. Their leading goal kicker, Nick Watson, is still out for tonight for the Hawks. He's not ready to return, but should be back next week. Jarman Impey and Carl Amon are among the inclusions for the Hawks, though, tonight to bolster their defence. There'll be a debuting player for either side. 290-centimetre tall Flynn Riley is out on the field for the Blues. 2025 preseason rookie Oliver Oliver Greaves, rather, makes his way onto the field for Hawthorn for his debut. My name's Lauren Borden here at the MCG. The rain started to come down here in Melbourne across the last 20 minutes or so. A fairly dry day across the city today, but the rain has been expected to come and it's finally arrived. A fair bit of wind too, so it looks like the ponchos are out for most of the fans that have come here tonight. But as I mentioned, a big crowd is expected despite the weather. Calling alongside me is Joel Peterson. Hello, Joel.
13: Hello, Loz. The rain was very much a question of how much, yep, not if, today. These two teams in interesting spots. Hawthorn have been in a little bit of a down patch in terms of their form in recent weeks. You look at the period in the last seven games, of course. Carlton 7-0 under Josh Fraser. Hawthorn 4-3 in that time, coming off that flat performance last week. And Carlton, in this seven-game winning run, have kind of played up or down to the level of their opponents. So the five-point win over Essendon, the two-point win over Richmond last week, but then in that time they've beaten Geelong, they've beaten the Bulldogs, they've beaten the GWS Giants, who are now rampaging over everyone, including Fremantle and Geelong, as we've seen today. So, it feels like the Blues will again be hard to beat. And if they do win, if they go on to win eight in a row and take a scalp against a Hawthorn team tonight, then the cause for Josh Fraser to get the permanent job will only become stronger this week.
12: Before the match against Geelong, Josh Fraser had done his pre-match interviews and a fan actually yelled at him, "If you win tonight, Josh, they should give you the job." Against Geelong, he kind of laughed it off and said, "Oh, yeah, geez, no tough ask." And now here we are. But he keeps saying no. He keeps saying that he doesn't want the top job. He said it again this week.
13: Yeah, and he's been fairly pragmatic throughout that time. Like, I've been part of those press conferences where he's been asked and he's almost sort of laughed it off. But he'd have to be thinking about it, and they'd have to be thinking about him. And then, who knows? They win tonight. They go ahead of the ledger for the first time all season, or the second time all season, to get ahead of the ledger in terms of win-loss. And the season really starts to open up with a couple of other teams in the wildcard mix dripping over.
12: It's been a big weekend for sides staying in touch with the wildcard top 10 as it is this season. Lauren Borden and Joel Peterson to call the match. In the back row, our ABC Sport experts, 432 games for North Melbourne, the record holder at the Roos, Boomer Harvey. Welcome to you.
14: Good evening, guys. Yes, well, I'm here to watch one team. It's Colton, to see if they can continue this ridiculous run that they've gone on. I know it wasn't a convincing win last week against the Tigers by 2 points, but you can only beat who you come up against. And obviously the Hawks went down to Melbourne by 35 points last week, which was a bizarre game within itself. So I shouldn't say I'm here to watch one team, because the Hawks are, well, for me, they're the best kicking team in the competition, with this rain coming down fairly heavy. It might actually favour Colton tonight. So it'll be a good game. I think it's going to be a cracking game tonight. So looking forward to it.
12: Sitting next to Brent Harvey in the backseat of our commentary box, Nathan Burke, the St Kilda champion, 323 games. Burkey, welcome to you today.
15: Hello, Loz, and hello, everybody. Lovely to be here tonight. I'm looking for Hawthorn, who is sitting third on the ladder, to actually play and be dominant like a team who's sitting third on the ladder. I know it always doesn't pan out like that, but the Blues are just coming good. They're making their way up from the bottom stretch of the ladder. But if the Hawks are going to be the team that we think can beat the Sydneys and beat the Fremantles, well, tonight they need to assert some dominance, and let's see if they can actually do that.
14: Can they do that, Berkey, with the outs that they've got? I know tonight's weather would have been, Nick Watson would have been perfect for. Josh Battle, super, super important. And of course, Josh Weddle, who gives them a lot of drive and run through the corridor.
15: He does, but I think we underestimate what Carl Amon and Jarman Impey bring to this team.
14: Yep.
15: To me, they're the two guys who set up the way that they want to play. They get behind the footy, they use the ball really well. They're the barometer for their ball movement, because they're the ones who start it most often. So I think those two coming back into the side should give them enough confidence that, hey, you know what, we don't have our leading goal kicker in, but boy, we can get it down there. And they're actually sitting, these two teams are fourth and fifth for effectiveness inside 50. And, Hawks have been up and down with Gunston in and out and Deer and all that sort of stuff. They're still very efficient, even though they have been up and down. And the Blues as well, who's the Blues' key guy up forward? But they're sitting at fourth for scores inside 50. So both teams are good when they get it in there. I think Impey and Jarman coming in will have a more impact on the ball getting inside 50 for the Hawks.
12: Is that where you see your concern for them in terms of the last few weeks in defence? Hawthorn, they've been ranked 17th defensively in conceding scores from inside 50s, and they do have Jarman Impey and Carl Amon coming back there. So is it where you've had your concerns for them the last month or so?
15: Just the way that Melbourne scored against them so easily last week. That was a shock. But if I know anything about Sam Mitchell, he would have sort of analysed that to the nth degree and worked on it this week. So I can't see a team who's sitting third on a ladder doing that sort of thing 2 weeks in a row.
14: The goal kicking for, and I know Nick Watson's the leading goal kicker at Hawthorn, Gunston is an absolute star. If they get the matchup right tonight, the Blues, I'm not sure who the man is to play on him, but if they can get that matchup right, I'm not sure they can kick a big enough score. I know Marby Olchol, and they got some other goal kickers and some smalls, Ginnivan and these types, but I think Watson tonight is worth five goals. Maybe he wouldn't have kicked five. He probably would have hit the scoreboard three times, but he definitely would have set up a couple as well.
13: There's been a lot asked of Harry Dean so far this year in his first season for Carlton. Would you throw the Gunston matchup his way?
14: Oh, it's a big call. I think he's been fantastic. He's aggressive. Gunston is the smartest forward in the game for me. And I've watched a lot of this stuff. I coach under 15 football and I like to try to teach him new things. And I often speak about Gunston. He gets back behind him. He gets the back shoulder. He makes a defender turn and then he goes for his second part. If they get him, there's a third little turn in there as well. I think he's a star. Yeah, it's a good question. Oh, we're going to have to wait for the centre bounce to get that one. Throw up, I should say. Not the centre bounce anymore.
12: We just did the Terry Wallace throw up.
14: No, I'll spew up. The throw up. They don't bounce anymore. They don't throw it up high enough, Berkey. We were just speaking about that, weren't we?
15: Don't get me started.
13: Early. Like,
15: before the game.
14: Trying to wind him up already.
15: I've had a bad day today, so.
12: I always think if you can still say you can wind up your window and no one's got a wind up window anymore, you can say centre bounce.
14: We'll just keep going. Centre bounce. We'll run with the old school.
12: So Lauren Board and Joel Peterson calling the action. Nathan Burke and Brent Harvey, experts on ABC Sport. A win tonight obviously would keep Carlton in touch with the top 10, which would be remarkable for them. Coming into this match, they were 10th in the ladder at the very start of this round. St Kilda's kept themselves in touch with their win a little earlier on today in defeating Port Adelaide. Collingwood won four in a row against North Melbourne Boomer last night, which puts Collingwood in sixth position. But North Melbourne, it makes it very hard for them now. Takeouts from last night, it's very difficult for them to push forward now and make one of those wild card spots.
14: Yeah, it's going to be tough because they've got a tough draw now to the end of the season. I thought for the Kangas to finish in the top 10 for that wild card spot, they probably needed to knock off Collingwood. There's a St Kilda and a Melbourne potentially. They've got some really tough teams. So I think last night is the one that's probably going to come back and hurt them. You win that, you're sitting ninth, I think, at the minute, the Kangas maybe, or tenth, I didn't look at the ladder properly, but you're right there. And when you put yourself right there, you play with a bit more confidence. But I think falling out of that top 10 now with a tough draw, it is going to make it tough.
13: They would have gone up to ninth with a winner. The big story about that game is going to be Jack Crisp as well, who has avoided a suspension from the MRO after that tackle on Tom Blamires. Brett Sprigg and the team brought you that news during our previous game. The view of the MRO that Crisp does not use excessive force in executing the tackle, and the Blamires had both arms free for him to attempt to brace for impact with the ground. You've been sort of in these chairs previously, Berkey. What did you make of that one?
15: I would have been arguing vociferously for that outcome.
13: Yeah.
15: Absolutely. If you look at all the different little dot points there of pinning the arms, excessive force, all that sort of stuff, he tried to mitigate it as best he possibly could. And some onus has to come back to the player on learning how to fall on the ground.
13: They're line ball, aren't they? Like, if I was Paul Curtis and I was out there on the field and I saw that happen and no one got a suspension out of that Boomer, I might be a little bit miffed as to how I could have got 3 weeks on a couple of occasions and then Jack Crisp doesn't get something for, not exactly a carbon copy, but something that is similar enough. And it's either, it seems really binary, it's either 3 weeks or nothing.
14: Oh, I totally agree, but I agree with Berkey. I don't think that's a reportable incident.
13: Yep.
14: But there is a big gap between, and let's not use Paul Curtis because people will say I'm biased, 3 weeks or nothing.
12: Yeah.
14: I think that's the gap is too big. 3 weeks in football is the old go up and punch someone. You get 3 weeks. People don't mean to ping arms and know the outcome of everything, but
16: big gap, 3 weeks to zero.
13: And there is, I mean, the match review officer now does have the leniency to step that back a little bit. I think it was Sam Closey earlier in the season, Geelong and Gold Coast, where there was an incident where he was involved in a collision where a tackle where someone was concussed, and that was 3, and they graded it down to 2. So there's a little bit more wiggle room, but it does feel like it's a bit of a two-speed economy. So Jack Crispy, consecutive game streak, will roll on.
16: Well, at the start, it was... It felt like it was based on outcome. If someone got concussed, you're suspended, regardless of how it worked. And not the case now. And again, I totally agree with Berkey. I don't think that's a reportable incident. There is a grey area, and there's a little bit of bad luck in football. Unfortunately, for the concussion rules and stuff like that, there is a little bit of bad luck, and sometimes you've got to suck that up.
12: But Jack Crisp's consecutive games record goes on. I think it'll be 280 next week. So he's well and truly taken that record.
16: Did that come into calculation, you think?
12: There's a few texts that were coming through on 0437774.
13: Do you reckon it would have? Like, if it goes to the tribunal, do you reckon they would have, you know, that we had the good bloke clause with Charlie Cameron a couple of years ago and the character reference? Would they have invoked something there with Jack Crisp potentially?
16: I've got no idea, but there's a bloke sitting next to me that might have a little answer to that.
13: I don't reckon Berkey would be one to consider that kind of sentimentality in the tribunal case.
15: I can tell you what used to happen was if we saw the same person... In recent, because what happens? Because the rules are so grey. Like even this one, did he have chance? Did he pin the arms? Was it excessive force? Was it not? I always start off with giving the player the benefit of the doubt. But in subsequent weeks, every time you see that person, the benefit of the doubt lessens. And after 3 weeks, it's like, mate, you're just pushing it too hard. The benefit of the doubt is no longer yours, and you're going to get a week. And that's the way we, honestly, that's the way we used to look at it. You look at the Soccer World Cup at the moment. Someone can get away with a couple of fouls. On the third one, it's, mate, too many. That's a yellow.
13: Yep.
15: Same thing happened on the tribunal.
13: Until the president gets on the phone, and then you swing it.
15: Yep.
16: Did anything come from that, by the way?
13: Oh, who knows?
16: That was trying to do something about it.
13: Oh, yeah. But he would get on the phone to someone else and sort that out, too.
12: We're
16: it have that much
12: tonight.
16: Pull, wouldn't it?
13: It would.
12: Lauren Borden and Joel Peterson to call the matchup tonight between Carlton and Hawthorn at the MCG. Brent Harvey and Nathan Berkey, ABC Sport experts. The fifth member of our commentary team is down on the front row of the MCG. Tim Morgan, a big welcome to you. Sitting down there, it's been raining for the last half an hour or so.
17: Where else would you rather be than Boundary Side tonight? It's a beautiful evening. Looking forward to covering this game all week until I looked at the weather forecast this afternoon. It has been raining ever since I got Boundary Side. It's only been getting heavier, and the forecast says it's not going anywhere. It's going to be around for at least the next hour or so. It could be going for the whole match. So that's going to have a big factor in how this game does shape out. Even with the rain, I don't think it's going to dampen the Blues' spirits, especially if they can get win number 8 in a row. They'll certainly be up and about, and the calls will get louder for Josh Fraser. No late changes here. So both these teams go in with the 2 changes for the Blues and the 3 changes for the Hawks. The Blues have won the toss, so they'll kick to the right-hand side of your dial when we get underway shortly.
12: Thanks, Tim. You're right. So Harry Dean comes back into the Blues side after a cut hand. Flynn Riley will make his debut for Carlton. Hawthorn, Jarman Impey, Ollie Greaves and Carl Amon into the side. So 3 changes there for the Hawks coming into this round 18 match at the MCG. 10th against 3rd. Carlton and Hawthorn, a raidy MCG. To get things underway, here's Joel Peterson.
13: 2 teams with the weight of expectation on their shoulders for different reasons. Flynn Riley into the middle on the big stage for his first game. And he wins the hit out. The ball is drawn to the stop in the centre of the ground through Carlton's VFL program. Mid-season draftee tangling with Lloyd Meek in the early stages of this contest. Hawthorn in their Indigenous jumper tonight. Horner Nadock week. As Meek wins it down, Walsh is grabbed by the big man from Streatham.
16: Just on that matchup to Gunston, Nick Haynes has gone to Jack Gunston at fullback.
13: Experience of Nick Haynes, former All-Australian defender, on to Jack Gunston. So that'll be an intriguing one to watch throughout the course of the night. Ball skids into the centre. Barris and Mackay are both there. Dragged down was Haywood in game 200. An ignominious start for him, and Blake Hardwick wins the footy back in the centre circles for the Hawks. It's a scrappy start early.
12: It's a long kick from Blake Hardwick to put it inside 50 for the Hawks. Falls at the back of the pack, pushed away by Haynes. Comes out the back, and it's taken by Morrison, who can hand pass it into the right forward pocket to Chole, who shoves it on his left boot, tries to skid the footy to the top of the goal square. It will be marked by Dirksen. An intercepting take from the Blues as it's raining sideways here at the MCG.
15: I think Razor Ray's conspicuous by his absence in this wet weather on Saturday night.
12: Oh, it's in his contract. Doesn't work in the rain.
15: Mm. Just a typical umpire.
12: Kicks it to Coward. That's reference number one for tonight.
13: Minute and a half in.
12: Kicks it to McGovern. He marks centre wing outer side of the ground for the Blues. A shallow entry inside forward 50, picked up by Carl Amon, who shares it with Impey, then gets it back. Impey has to go in and grab the footy again, can still shovel it out. Get back to Amon, who can hand pass it to D'Ambrosio. Hand passes it to Ward as they try and exit defensive 50 here, the Hawks. It's a slippery footy. Mackay comes in to do the tackling. Haywood can take it. Hand pass to Evans. Hand pass to Walsh, who just has a flying shot at goal. It'll go across the face and it'll result in a mark. It's McGovern who holds on to it and slides in to mark the footy for Carlton. And they'll have a set shot at goal in the opening couple of minutes of the match.
15: The Hawks just overusing the ball coming out of the back line. You've got a player who's a very good left foot kick running out towards the wing, decides to handball to someone in front of him, ball turns over, and now Carlton have got a shot.
12: Left forward pocket, McGovern with the snap, and the early goal for the Blues. The perfect start for them in the rain at the MCG tonight. They go ahead, one straight six, the Blues. The Hawks yet to score. 2.5 minutes played in the opening term. It's Saturday night footy on ABC Sport.
16: That's a great start by McGovern. He marked the ball about 70 metres out about a minute ago, and it was a beautiful kick to Kemp, who dropped the chest mark about 40 out. Walsh picks up that ball after that pressure that you're talking about with the overuse. Berkey and McGovern, as a true forward, read the ball really well. Long sleeves, chest mark, ball sticks to the sleeves. Smart choice, McGovern.
13: Blues with the first of the game. 7 wins in a row coming into tonight.
16: The question come down from downstairs, where would you rather be? There's two places, out in the field playing or up here?
13: Anywhere indoors, probably a good option at this stage. Centre clearance for the Hawks this time. Harry Morrison pumps them forward. High footy as the rain is absolutely torrential. And then Greaves trying to get the kick away. Out the back is Ginnivan. And the Hawks waste no time getting on the board. Ginny fires the arrow into the crowd. And an instant response for Hawthorn to the Blues' first goal of the game. One straight six apiece. 4 minutes gone. Opening term.
15: Well, the centre bounce clearances tonight are going to be really, really crucial, because getting the ball from one end of the ground to the other cleanly in this driving rain is always going to be tough. Players, they're very slow to adjust to wet weather football. They'll try and play their normal style, hit targets, run past with the handballs, that sort of stuff, making it really difficult. But if you can get first use out of the middle, get the ball inside your forward 50, well, you know, game on. And as we said before the game, both sides are fairly efficient when they're inside 50. It's just this centre bounce tonight is going to be crucial. So far, 2 wins for the Hawks.
12: Back in the middle, tossed up, brought to ground, and Cripps will take it. Hand passes it away to Walsh, who tries to get a kick away, dispossessed of the footy. Newcomb will pick it up for the Hawks. Hand pass to Ginnivan. He flicks it back to D'Ambrosio, who hand passes it to left half forward where he can find more. Shoves it on his boot and will kick to a pack in the left forward pocket. Chole rises, 2 hands. Can't bring it to ground and take the mark. Cottrell comes in trying to clear it away for the Blues. Cripps is doing the tackling and will have a ball up at the top of attacking 50 for the Hawks. The rain is coming in our box. There's that much wind, Joel.
13: He has come all in a hurry here at the MCG. Moore, tight confines along the boundary line, flips the handball out. Walsh is driven into the turf by the first gamer, Ollie Greaves, overlooked at the draft last year. Gets his opportunity with the Hawks tonight after a solid month in the VFL with Box Hill. Ollie Hollins' kick skews off the side of the boot. Smith tries to keep it in for the Blues. Haywood, 2 grabs at it. Cowan punches it out of there along the boundary line. Kemp wrestling in the contest with Mraz. Second gamer for young Noah. The Hawk got the kick away into the centre of the ground, and Day was clean in the air as he banged bodies with Frankie Evans. He pulls the mark in on the AFL logo. Timmy Morgan downstairs. Out of 10, Tim, how hard is that rain coming down?
17: Oh, I think we could still go a little harder, but not much. It's got to be a good 9, 9.5. It is coming in sideways. Don't underestimate the wind either. Pushing to that right-hand side. But, hold on, we might have just got to 10. It's coming down even harder.
12: And it's only the first quarter.
17: I might start building an arc.
12: You can see the pitter-patter on the top of the benches up here from the safety of the commentary boxes. Hawthorn have it at centre wing. Day takes it and just curls the footy across to the AFL logo where D'Ambrosio will mark. Holding on to it, he slowly gets up.
13: When you can hear it, yes, you know it's really coming down.
12: So D'Ambrosio takes it. Wet weather footy at the MCG, pops it to the top of the attacking 50. Lewis tries to juggle down the mark, spills out. Walsh takes it for Carlton, just hand passes it away, allows Gunston to soccer it off the ground. Haynes taps it away. Ginnivan picks it up and he's tackled to the turf, pulled in, and we'll have a ball up about 20 metres out from attacking goal for Hawthorn, kicking towards the punt road end of the MCG tonight.
13: Up it goes. Meek push past it. Forward 50 for the Hawks, as Loz said. McDonald is stopped. That's Connor. And we will have another stoppage. Riley reaches up. Meek had a hand to it. Greaves throws himself at the footy. And again, it is all locked up.
15: I think we're going to have a lot of these tonight, Joel.
13: I would imagine so, Berkey. Ward and Chera now go into battle. Chera toe pokes it out of there. Not the required distance. Hayward gets grabbed by a couple. And another ball up. We're in good hands because two wet weather specialists here as well, Loz, in Berkey and Boomer. And I don't say that in a pejorative way to denigrate their skills, just that they were very good in these kind of conditions.
16: All their height, you mean, yeah?
13: Yes, exactly.
12: We'll need it tonight as the ball is tossed up. Hewitt tried to get a boot onto it. And the weep. Another ball up at the top of attacking 50.
13: You're playing a really sodden origin game here at the
16: State
13: MCG.
16: Of origin, yeah, 99. Yes.
15: Is that your
16: one and only game? My one and only, Berkey.
15: I think I kicked the ball to you for your first goal.
16: Oh,
15: I'll have
16: yes.
15: to look that one up.
16: Nice.
12: Okay.
16: How many times for the big V for you, Berkey?
15: 11.
16: Oh, stop
12: 11.
16: It. Stop it. I got your last one. My first, your last.
12: There you go. We'll look into the archives and see what we can find as Kemp takes it at centre wing for Carlton. Hand passes it away to Chera. He'll pop it to the top of the attacking 50, looking for McGovern. There could be an intercepting mark taken down. Back, yes, it will be.
16: That's their second inside 50 to Blues. The ball has lived in the forward half of Hawthorn. They haven't scored other than the goal, but it's been planted there for the majority of this game.
12: Russ Marks chips it to Hardwick and chips it to Morrison. Still in defensive 50. His little chip kick is a little bit too far over the top of Cam McKenzie. They recover though, the Hawks, and can kick it to the outer side of the ground. And it'll be a 1-2 as Connor McDonald gets it back. And they can work their way all across the southern wing. It's all slippery and getting spilt to the ground. Florin will take it in the end. Hand pass to Kemp, who just dumps the kick forward to get some distance. But it'll be cleaned up by Hardwick. His kick a scrubber all the way to centre wing, the outer side of the ground. Ginnivan comes in to take it. He tries to hand pass it towards Ward, who just has to slap it forward, moves it across to the outer side of the ground where it touches Greaves. And it comes off his hands for a ball in centre wing. Out of side of the ground.
16: Berkey, if you're coaching tonight, are you literally sending the runner out now and saying it's a game of yardage? This rain is coming down sideways. Are you just trying to get as much yardage as you think you can?
15: Yeah, absolutely. You're trying to keep your forwards home so that you've got a contest. It might not be pretty, but ugly goals still count. So keep forwards home, lock it in your forward half, get your backs up the ground as much as you possibly can. Try and play the game in your half, get a free kick, get a... just anything that can allow you to score.
13: Rain is unrelenting as it continues to drive in here at the Melbourne Cricket Ground. Another stoppage on that Shane Warnstadt side. Joel Peterson, Lauren Borden, Nathan Burke, Boomer Harvey, Tim Morgan, your call team. Saturday night footy here on ABC Sport. Of course, the Crows and the Suns at Adelaide Oval. You can grab that on the ABC Listen app no matter where you are this evening. The Hawks will get it inside the forward 50. Ball almost spilled to Connor McDonald. Soccer out of the pack. Rolls into the right forward pocket and goes out for a boundary throw-in. May 29, 1999. 26,063 here as Victoria played SA at the MCG. And I knew I remembered it for a reason. Nathan Burke was named on the ball and the man behind me kicked 5 and won the EJ Witten medal. That's a solid first and last origin game, Loz.
16: Very similar conditions to this too,
13: yep.
16: I tell you.
12: Florent, forward 50 for the Hawks, takes it for the Blues, hand passes it away. There'll be a free kick for Hawthorn.
16: Hawthorn have to take full advantage of this ruck contest. Flynn Riley playing his first game. They've got Big Meek, who is dominating at the minute with the kick out, with the hit outs.
12: Dylan Moore with the free, hand passes it away to Lewis, tries to sidestep his opponent, can't get around him. Has to hand pass it away, gets it back from Amon, still can't pick it up cleanly. Lewis, Frankie Evans comes in for the Blues, hand passes it away to Hollins. He's tackled to the turf, ice and piles on top as well for the Blues. Be a ball up.
16: Berkey, that's the handball that I just don't need. You're just creating an option for the ball to spill in these conditions. Yep. Get the ball forward. Give the forwards a chance.
15: Well, why give the ball to somebody who can do exactly what you can do with the ball?
13: 11 that's marks cool. in 11 minutes of football between these two teams. That's going to be the story of the night as the ball is again pushed over in that Hawks forward 50.
16: Mentioned clearances. Six clearances to the Hawks, two to the Blues.
13: Flynn Riley. This is quite the introduction. At the AFL level, not easy conditions for a big man. Meek got a hand on it out the back. Florent pushed off his kick. Ball spills to deck inside the forward 50 for the Hawks again. Diving in there was McKenzie. Kick skews off the side of the boot from Lewis. Moore, intelligent tap on. Ginnivan ricochets into the pocket. Moore spins through again. Didn't take it with him. Dean, last line, ball forced loose by the Hawks once more. Moore has another go, right forward pocket for Hawthorn. Ginneman tries to flick the handball out. Hollins goes in for the Blues. Now it's picked up by McDonald. Rolled it to the goal line. Haynes was back there playing goalkeeper, exiting kick, bashed away from McGovern by Barris. Spills to the top of the 50 for the Hawks. Walsh goes in. Again, a massive pack converges on the footy. The umpire can't split them.
16: It's like under-10s. It's like under-10s football.
15: I was just about to say, if you're listening and you went to an under-10s game of football this morning, this is what we're seeing here but with grown men.
12: So the ball is tossed up. Meek gets a hand to it. Everyone dives on top of the footy. Meek's there and he's just in a little tussle with Ainsworth as well. Some support comes in with Ward. And Ward pushes Ainsworth off and the umpire gets play underway. The tough out comes behind from Meek. It'll be Connor McDonald who takes it. Wrapped up by Wilson. Another stoppage inside forward 50 for the Hawks. Tossed up and put away to Wilson who takes it. And passes it away to Kennedy who puts it out to centre wing towards McGovern. He can't take it. Amon's in there, can pick it up for the Hawks. Hand passes it to McCabe. Left half forward for Hawthorn, puts it back inside forward 50. Ginnivan comes in and punches it away and does well to get it away from a couple of Blues defenders. So we'll have another ball in inside forward 50 for Hawthorn. It's one straight six apiece here at the MCG. 13 minutes played in the opening term. Saturday night footy on ABC Sport.
16: Goals are certainly going to be hard to come by tonight with this weather, and as the ground gets sloppier and sloppier, it's going to be cutting up, and six goals could win this game, Berkey.
13: Mackay and Lewis into the ruck now. McDonald for the Hawks. Connor McDonald up and down the mine shaft inside the 50. Hollins put his fist through it, banged it back out. Hewitt crashed in over the top of the footy as he always does. Connor McDonald got boot to ball again inside the 50 for the Hawks. Hacked out of there in the end by the Blues defence. Evans with a nifty little toe poke, and then Cripps just surges it on off the ground. Hardwick's the last man back there in front of the members at halfback for Hawthorn. Curls his kick up along the interchange. Meek came in to crash the pack. Spilt to Hewitt. Hand pass to Chera. Hand pass to Hayward. Great vision in field. Hand pass to Hayward. And now Hewitt bangs it long. McGovern's all alone out the back. Top of the 50. Needs it to skid and slide and slip. And it does, but it's away to the left. It's a minor score. It gives the Blues a one-point lead. 15 minutes gone. Opening term, Saturday night footy on ABC Sport.
15: I think he just clipped the behind post.
16: Berkey, I was ball watching. McGovern had 60 metres of space. I'm not sure who his direct opponent was, but he was certainly nowhere near him.
12: Ball tossed in. Chola Mackay doing the ruck work. In the end, it falls behind and it tries to be kicked away by Byrne. Can't move it away to Carlton's advantage. Ball spills out the top of Carlton's attacking 50, just sits in a puddle of water, and Chera can come, pick it up, hand pass it away to Florent, who shoves the kick back inside forward 50. Chol running onto it, couldn't take the chest mark, it spills out. Walsh comes in to tackle him, just gets a kick away. Umpire calls play on. It'll be picked up by McKenzie, you can take it, move it out wide to Morrison. Half back for Hawthorn. Hand passes it away to Ward, who will shove it on his boot and get it all the way down to half forward, looking for a mark from Lewis. He couldn't take it. Jack Smith has a go at it for the Hawks. Lewis can pick it up and grab it again and just hurry a kick forward, which will work for Ginnivan. who can mark 55 metres out from goal for Hawthorn.
16: Certainly won't get the distance with this one, Berkey. He's got to look. I'm not sure what you do here. It's the top of the goal square and hope for a little bit, or you try to find a short one, but it's going to be hard.
15: What you don't want to do is land it on the goal line and get it punched through. You've got to give your crummers an opportunity. So at the very least, land it 20 metres out.
16: Hardwick running around.
12: So Jack Gittiman's standing in the play on.
16: Gunpo called play on.
12: And this is a 50, and then Gittiman's just been knocked down by Cripps as he gets his 50. And Gittiman will go for a sprint down to the goal line. Take a look at this on the replay.
15: I saw the umpire's arms go up.
16: I'm with you, Berkey.
15: On. You saw it.
16: 100% his arms were in the air.
12: So the player on the mark's moved. It's been a 50-metre penalty. And Gittiman slams this one through for his second. And you can hear the crowd and their response to it. A goal for Hawthorn. It gives it the lead by 6 points in the second term. Two straight 12 playing, one straight six. 17 minutes in the first.
15: Well, what happened? Gittiman had the ball about 55 out. Blake Hardwick ran around the back to get the handball receive. Now, let's keep it. You keep an eye on the umpire here. He goes to handball it to him and then decides, no, I'm not going to do that. And here we go. Oh, he says, play on. And then the guy comes off the mark and says, oh, no, I've changed my mind.
16: That is a big blue, Berkey, for one reason.

0: to him on a silver platter. That is a poor, poor umpiring decision.
1: Stand rule was already going to be in focus out of the weekend. It will be even more so there. Newcomb surges it forward, slides over the turf. Cripps paddles it out toward the boundary line, and Chera and Chole both slide out of play. It gives us an opportunity to check in downstairs with Tim Morgan.
2: Yeah, just a worry for the Blues. Jack Eisen went down into the rooms. He was limping off, looked to be an ankle concern, so he's still yet to re-emerge. Probably been down there for about 5 minutes or so. On the conditions, the rain is just starting to ease off. In a good news for those of us down here.
1: Very good news, Timmy. Thank you. Walsh with the clearance for the Blues. Kicks up in front of the members. See the ball leaving water splashing up as it goes through the standing water that's on the turf at the moment. McGovern will get a free kick here.
0: The Hawks have doubled Carlton's inside 50s, 4-8.
1: So McGovern tried to play on around Hardwick then. The Blues fans think, well, that's what happened at the other end, and we got 50 paid against us. Nothing that time. Hewitt on the up, gives it to Evans, drives it to the goal square. Mackay's there, two hands to it. Can't take the mark. They fight for it. Haywood as well. Trying to thrash it out of there with Sicily coming over the top of the pack. Did get the handball back to Amon. Standing start. High up and under inside the defensive 50. Dirksen crashes through. McDonald picked it up. His kick smacked down by Newman. Spilt to Amon. He will kick outside the defensive 50. It'll bounce out of play. It'll be a Lasso last touch free kick to Lockie Cowan at left half forward for the Blues. Hawks by a goal. 19 played opening turn.
0: So if I can take you back to that last umpiring decision, that's a right decision, because if you faint to go one way, the man in the mark can move.
3: It's Lockie Cowan inside forward 50. And there's Impey sitting back to take the mark for Hawthorn. Back in the side for the Hawks. One of three inclusions for this match tonight. He kicks it back out to half back towards the southern wing. There's a free kick in the pack, and it'll be going the way of Jack Gunston, who takes it. We'll try and hack it down the wing. It's an ugly looking kick, and it just sits for Billy Wilson, the young Blues player, whose kick is no better than the one that came towards him as he's turned it over and put it to Blake Hardwick, who's standing in the centre of the MCG. Allows Hardwick a chance to put a long kick inside forward 50. Ginnivan gets a little punch away towards D'Ambrosio. Can't pick it up. Jagger Smith's there. Hand passes it away to George Hewitt. Ginnivan's chasing him, and Ginnivan's got him. Free kick for Jack Ginnivan for the rundown tackle on George Hewitt. He always looks like Kennedy, even though he doesn't even play for the club anymore.
0: That's a great chase, though. Well, it's well called. That was a beautiful chase by Ginnivan. I'm not sure it was dropping the ball, Burke. He actually hit his foot on the way through. It wasn't an unbelievable possession, but it hit his foot on the way down. So, yeah, umpires, couple of Blues.
3: Ginnivan a little chip kick to Sicily, who's got it a 45 degree angle. He'll kick from the blue paint of 50 as he releases it, and absolute horror show. Kicks it out of bounds on the full at right angles to the goalposts he was aiming for. That'll be no score for the Hawks. 2-12. They're leading the Blues 1-6. 20 minutes played in the first.
1: It's a night for colouring inside the lines, and James Sicily wasn't up for that there. Mraz from the kick-in intercepts. He was prolific last week in his first game for the Hawks. McKenzie, high kick inside the forward 50 for Hawthorn. Crashing through McCabe. Couldn't take it with him. Days there. Grabbed by Smith. Dragged down. Ball up. Hawks inside 50. They lead by goal. Both of their goals through Jack Ginnivan, who's kicked two in the opening term. He had two touches in the entire first half last week. Mitch McGovern kicked the first of the game at the other end. Newcomb came through. He got grabbed. How did he get rid of it? Umpire said it was okay. Haywood slides in. Meek over the top. Still no whistle. Now there will be one. It'll be a free kick to Hawthorn. And big Lloyd Meek's tackle will be rewarded.
4: I'd like to see that again. And whether big Lloyd just squashed him and forced him to jump on the ball. I don't think he jumped on it. And then Lloyd fell on him. I think it was pretty much simultaneous, the two players diving on the ball. But we'll wait for a replay and have a look.
5: He did dive on it.
4: Yeah, bit of a dive. The umpire was a long way behind it. So
0: Lloyd did that pretty well, Berkey, I'm going to say. He dove on it and didn't get the ball out. So it's a free kick.
4: I'm happy for them to be harsh in this tonight. Otherwise, we'll end up with 1,000 ball-ups.
1: Here's Lloyd Meek's set shot from 45 metres out directly in front. Won't get the journey. Spills to McDonald. Top of the goal square. Kicked it out of bounds on the full. That's the kind of night that we are going to have here at the MCG. And to further illustrate that was Lloyd Meek's first

0: disposal. He's already had 13 hit-outs. 6-point lead to Hawthorn, 22 and a half gone. First term Saturday night footy on ABC Sports.
1: Poor spoil by the Carlton defenders. Yeah. Bring the ball to the top of the goal square.
2: Wilson kicks to a pack looking for Mackay. He's found a Hawthorn free kick, the umpire.
1: Lots of free kicks early, Berkey. I'm not liking this.
2: On the way of the big man, Lloyd Meek, who gets another free, just pummels this one into a hot spot inside forward 50. Troll tries to take the mark. Cottrell goes down for the Blues. In the end, it's picked up by Newcomb, who hand passes it back to D'Ambrosio. His left foot snap is a behind. Hawthorn's lead extended out to 7 points. It's 2-1-13, playing Carlton 1-6. Tim Morgan on the boundary.
3: Yeah, Jack Ellison's just made his way back onto the ground, so seems to be moving freely after that ankle concern. And the puffer jackets have just been run out to the Hawthorn bench to keep the players warm, because it is quite cold in this rain.
0: It's Timmy, ball out from the kick-in. It'll be tossed back in left half forward for Hawthorn. Punt road end of this opening term. Joel Peterson, Lauren Borden, Nathan Burke, Boomer Harvey, Tim Morgan with you. Saturday night footy on ABC Sport. Hawks by 7 points late in this opening term. Mackay went off the ground, as did Hewitt. Front point of the square taken by Cottrell. And a ball up. Meek bashes it forward out of the ruck. Connor McDonald scoops it up. Feeds it back to Day, walking the tightrope along the boundary line. Hooks his kick inside the forward 50. It dropped for Chol, but it just dropped too sharply for him. Couldn't take it up at his bootlaces. And he got up, almost emerged with the football, went back into dispute. McKenzie throws himself at it for the Hawks. Moore's over the top once more. And another ball up inside forward 50 for Hawthorn. It's going to be the order of the night, these stoppages. And the Hawks have locked it inside their attacking half.
2: It's Mackay that takes it out, though, just dribbles it outside of defensive 50. Impey easily picks it up, and he'll just pop it into a little bit of space. Haynes gets there first for the Blues. Two hands can bring it down. Moore picks it up, and he has a snap at goal, and this one's a flying shot too, and it's another behind. Hawthorn's lead is advanced by 1 point. They lead by 8 points, 24 minutes played in the opening term at a rainy MCG. It's Saturday Night Footy on ABC Sport.
0: Billy Wilson, fresh off signing a two-year contract extension during the week, brings it into Newman, gets it back, kicks it up toward the Hawks interchange bench. Evans off the ground, sockers it out of play. In front of the Carlton bench, it'll be a last-touch free kick for Blake Hardwick. Blues 8-8 on the season, Hawks 10-1-5. The draw against Collingwood, of course, bolstering their chances of potentially a top four finish. Gunston throws his boot as it spills inside forward 50. Hewitt's been busy early. These kind of conditions suit his game. Socket off the ground. Newcomb tried to step through. He walked into a wall of navy blue. He was dumped into the turf. He got rid of it somehow, and they wave play on. Now there's a free kick, and it's going to Hawthorn.
4: Joel got dumped, lifted and dumped into the ground.
0: Newcomb and Cripps were into it off the footy as well.
4: Carlton people won't be happy with this, because Newcomb did try to take on two tacklers. But Carlton, if your two players are tackling Newcomb, you can't let him get the ball out. If you had to just held the ball in, well, then you'll get yourself a free kick.
1: Oh, it's, yeah, you know why? It's correct disposal. He handballed the ball. Yes, he took him on, but you're allowed to take him on as long as you dispose of it properly, and he did that.
0: So here's Big Marbior, who can make the hard look very easy and the easy look very hard. The conditions are certainly in the hard category. He stumbles in and he's made that look even harder than it was as he drags it across the face. And Flynn Riley takes the mark. His first kick at the AFL level is coming up from fullback for the Blues, who trail by 8.
2: That's a fair bit of distance on it as well. It's about a 50-metre kick outside of defensive 50. It was looking for Byrne, who couldn't take the mark. It's a flurry of hands getting a hand onto the footy. In the end, D'Ambrosio can pick it up, and he hand passes it away and can get it across to Barris, who just skies the footy up. We've got fall into the hands of the Blues, and Jagger Smith, who kicks the footy right down to half forward, will be coming back and be a Blues free kick to Frankie Evans.
1: Yeah, I was just about to say, even if Carlton were lucky enough to win this ball, it's coming straight back, because they're leaving Sicily in about 30 metres of space. And if it's not Sicily, it's Hardwick. So Hawthorn setting the ground up really well defensively with a spare behind the ball. Carlton have to match that. Maybe put a fast player on the last line.
2: So Evans, Geelong, Port Adelaide now at Carlton out of Brunswick. And Victoria's inner northern suburbs. Kicks down to left half forward. picked up by McDonald, who takes it, tries to get it to Newcomb. He can't get a boot to the ball. Impey comes in, takes the footy, then takes a couple of tacklers. And we'll have a ball up just outside forward 50 for the Blues. They kick the first goal of the game through McGovern. And the next two goals have come the way of the Hawks for Hawthorn to lead by 8 points.
0: Gets out of Timmy in a second. Another Blue heading into the rooms. Cripps fighting for the footy. Spills out the back of the stoppage. Ainsworth ran into Connor McDonald. Umpire wave play on. Ward scrambles a kick out of there. Up toward Greaves. Left it behind. Florent toe-poked it forward. Walsh had it ricochet off someone's chest. Came straight back to him. Now Newman steps through. Gets on his left peg. Sends it inside the 50. Ison in the pack. Bashed away from him. Top of the 50 for the Blues. Smith trying to get the handball forward. It's messy stuff in these sodden conditions. Kick inside 50 for Carlton. We'll dribble out of play and we'll go down to Timmy.
3: Yeah, Joel, George Hewitt is the Blue. Just in a bit of trouble, has gone down into the rooms. It was hard to tell exactly what the issue is, but he had a long conversation with the doctors and physios, tried to do a bit of a run through and just didn't seem comfortable at all. So I'm not sure if it's a back or something like that. It was quite hard to tell. So I'll keep an eye on and keep you posted.
2: Thanks, Tim. As the ball is tossed in, Meek tries to get a little tap away. Byrne gets a fingertip to it, but can't gather it for the Blues. And it'll be about 8 players diving on top of the footy. The ball does spill out the back. Riley can have a hacked shot at goal. And he's got it. No time to think about it. But the big man is gold. 29 minutes into his AFL career. 209 centimetres. Took it out of the pack and just flicked it towards goals. And he gets the 6 points. 2 straight 12. Carlton. Hawthorn 2-2-14. 29 minutes played in the opening term. Hawthorn ahead by just 2 points.
1: He's done very well there. Just sort of scanning around the pack like a little rover. Berkey, he looks about 300 centimetres tall, but he got that on the left foot. Very unorthodox, but it went through. Fantastic. It's a great scene when someone kicks their first goal in AFL football, and they run from everywhere. They get back to their positions. They're all stuffed, but it's all worth it.
4: Not sure how he actually got that on his boot because he was standing so close to the contest and there was 4 Hawthorn players around him, but none of them managed to get a finger on it.
0: Just threw it up into the air, drifted in like Flynn. Riley gets his first goal. League career. Had to go there, Boomer. Evans at half forward, out of the clearance for the Blues. McCabe, handball on the up to Impey. Kicks down the line. Look out, Adam Chera, because you've got Chol and Meek coming for you. He did well in the end. Somehow fashioned it to Newman, who cleared it out of there off the ground. Marked by Impey. Right on halfway for Hawthorn. Seconds waning in this opening term. Riley goes up. He gets buffeted off the footy by Lewis and will get a free kick. So a busy start for the Big Blue. And that brings us to the end of the opening term. The rain crashed down to start the game. It was unrelenting for 15 minutes. That's left us with a puddle-laden MCG. Very difficult conditions for players. Difficult conditions for fans. And for boundary riders alike on this Saturday night at the MCG. It is Hawthorn by 2 points. 2-2-14 to Carlton. 2 straight 12. Goal to the Blues for Mitch McGovern, who kicked the first in the game. And Flynn Riley with the late one for his first goal on debut. And 2 goals to Hawthorn for Jack Ginnivan, playing an important role up front with no Nick Watson out there tonight.
2: So a couple of umpiring decisions at least that are a little contentious in that first term. 0437 774 774. If you can bring us some positivity, we've seen some views on the umpires coming through there, but we'll take some positivity as we head into the last 3 quarters of this match. But it is Hawthorn ahead by 2 points at quarter time. A little concern for George Hewitt going down into the rooms for the Blues, but Tim Morgan will keep us posted with that. As we see how he fares with that injury. It is Hawthorn ahead by 2 points at quarter time. Saturday night footy on ABC Sport.
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2: Left forward pocket, McGovern with the snap. And the early goal for the Blues.
0: Harry Morrison pumps them forward. High footy as the rain is absolutely torrential. And then Greaves tried to get the kick away. Out the back is Ginnivan.
7: And the Hawks waste no time getting on the board.
2: And Gidovan slams this one through for his second. And you can hear the crowd and their response to it. Riley can have a shot at goal. And he's got it. No time to think about it.
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2: That was Flynn Riley there kicking his first game on debut for the Blues. It was the final goal of the quarter to keep Carlton well within this opening term. It's Hawthorn ahead by 2 points at the quarter time break. 2-2-14 playing Carlton, 2-12. Lauren Borden and Joel Peterson calling the action. Tim Morgan sitting in the rain for us down on the boundary. Nathan Burke, Brent Harvey, are experts on ABC Sport. A pretty wet opening term. There were 4 shots at goal from the Hawks that didn't register a score, went out of bounds on the full, or went completely across the face of goal. So it's one of those nights, Berkey and Boomer, isn't it, where there's going to be a few flying shots at goal?
4: There is, Loz, and that's the thing. You can't craft some, you know, beautiful passage of play, overlapping handball and coming out and hitting Gunston on the chest. So you've just got to craft them somehow, and that just starts with getting the ball inside 50. So the Hawks won that 14-7. So the Blues did a pretty good job of restricting the scoring, seeing that they were double with inside 50s. Clearances, as we said at the start, really important. That's 9-all. Disposal efficiency were 40% and 43%. So whichever team can figure out that, you know what, this is going to be different. This is not going to be wet weather football. Oh, sorry, this is not going to be dry weather football. We can't train or play the way that we've been training all week. This is just get the ball, shoulders out, facing forward, get that ball inside 50 and let the Ginnivans and Moores and these sort of players do their job up for big fellas. Bring it to ground in a predictable spot. So bring it to the front of the pack so we know we can get small blokes there. All that sort of simple stuff that we overcomplicate in football. Let's get back to the simple stuff today and see who can do that the best.
1: Yeah, it's not an amazing game of football, Berkey, and that's got to do with the weather, clearly. It's we spoke about it during that quarter. It's like watching under-10s play football. There is a abundance of numbers around the ball. You know, there's 8 from every team. There's 16 people around the ball. There's kicking off the ground. When players are running, you can actually see the water on the field when they every step they take, which you don't see that very often at beautiful grounds, especially here at the MCG. So, yes, it wasn't an amazing first quarter by any stretch of imagination. I said 6 goals might win it and might have to be about 8, I think, at this rate. 2 goals a piece. But, Ginnivan kicks both their goals. An umpiring decision, Berkey, we touched on. I'm not sure if we should be touching on any more, but a really poor decision where the umpire said play on. The Carlton play on the mark moves forward and he pays 50 metres. He should have had the awareness to call that back and start the play again or something. I'm not sure what he's allowed to do, but it was a poor decision and cost Carlton a very, very, very easy goal.
2: And I guess, like you mentioned, Boomer, goals are hard to come by. He said it during the call that if you've got umpiring decisions like that and you get marched to the top of the 50 like Jack Ginnivan did, that's a pretty crucial goal on a night like tonight. So Ginnivan's got 8 disposals. The top disposal getter on the ground at the moment is Connor McDonald for Hawthorn. George Hewitt's got 8. Looks like he came up from the rooms at quarter time. We'll get an update from Tim Morgan when he has one for us.
9: Very uncomfortable, Loz. I had the binoculars trained on him the whole time and he was sort of almost bending over. So whether it's a back spasm or an abdominal issue or something, Timmy, what do you reckon before we get this second term started?
3: Yeah, I was watching him as well and it does look like a back, like something's tightened up, doesn't it? Because he just keeps sort of hunching over and trying to stretch it out and he looked uncomfortable. I even sort of saw him mouth an expletive there. He's certainly not comfortable. And as we said, he was out for the quarter time huddle, straight back down to the room with the jacket on. So that doesn't look good.
2: Some big injuries across the weekend. Obviously, today, Zach Butters went off with what looked like a pretty severe ankle injury. Lockie Schultz as well last night. So across the weekend, there's been some pretty significant injuries, but keep an eye on that one for us, Tim Morgan. On the text line, we have got Simon, who's tuning in from Santander in northern Spain.
9: I don't want to know about anyone that's in Europe at this time of year, Loz.
2: Yeah.
9: To be perfectly honest. Sorry, Simon. I'm sure it's great over there and the sun's shining, but I see enough of it on Instagram.
1: Yeah. Just a couple of quick stats. 15-1 inside tackles Hawthorn's way. 17-6 hit-outs Hawthorn's way. Clearances 10-9 Hawthorn's way. Didn't take advantage of it.
2: So is Hawthorn ahead by 2 points as the second quarter is underway. Sicily can pick it up for the Hawks. Hand pass to Impey. Shoves it on his boot. Gets it to half forward. Ward's not able to take a mark. Had Billy Wilson close alongside him. Dean picks it up, hand passes it to Smith, and it's the Blues who can gain some territory all the way to Byrne, who takes and picks up the footy in the wet at centre wing, and it's one bounce and over the boundary line. It'll be a lasso free kick. Jarman Impey to take it. He's had a fair bit of the footy so far.
0: Impey plays on, gets onto his left boot, smashes it down the line toward Meek, got one hand to it. Mitch Lewis did the right thing, almost missed his boot. It's gone 7 metres, 12 in the air. Came back to Impey off a Carlton fist. Lewis found it at his heels again, all on halfway, broadcast side of the ground. Walsh for the Blues, back to Lewis, kicks it straight to Harry Mackay. Smith on the up, Walsh, he falls over as he kicks into the centre of the ground. Cripps dropped the mark and gave away a free kick for holding on to Josh Ward in the process. So Ward flicks the handball out to Connor McDonald, who, as Loz says, has been the busiest player on the ground in terms of disposals. Cam McKenzie just walks around Jagger Smith, now kicks inside the forward 50. Haynes leads Gunston to the footy and takes a good mark on the second grab. Going down to ground level. Offloads to Newman, who kicks the Blues up toward the interchange again through the hands of Impey, who's had plenty of it. Hardwick handballed blindly over his head straight to Cripps, who kicked it forward and it bounced right on the chalk and then did bounce out. So Noah Mraz will take it at right half back for Hawthorn. No change to the quarter time score. Hawks by two.
1: So Connor McDonald's had twice as many possessions as any other Hawthorn player on the field. 16, next is 8.
2: Mraz's kick is now a turnover straight into the Blues' hands as Florent pummels the kick inside forward 50. This will be another turnover going back the way as Mraz gets it back and he can take it. Chip it out towards Morrison, who's still in the defensive 50 for Hawthorn. Just a little chip towards Sicily. Rain still tumbling down at the MCG. Hawthorn ahead by 2 points, 2 minutes played in the second quarter. Chip comes down towards Moore. He can't take the mark. Ball spills to the ground. Just gets paddled backwards towards Moore, who sends a hand pass in the direction of Hill. He's trying to gather it. Jagger Smith is hot on his heels. Holds onto him, but the ball spills out the back. And Walsh will pick it up. He just gathers the footy and puts it down the wing, where Sicily then takes it for the Hawks, and he can put it down to a pack where Meek will gather it. He grabs it and just shoves it on his boot to get an inside forward 50. Cottrell was sitting under it. Got run into by Lewis. Ball comes forward. It'll be Ollie Hollins trying to track it. He couldn't quite mark it. Bounces over the line. We'll have a throw in deep inside forward 54 Hawthorn. They're ahead by 2 points. Just 3 minutes played in this second term.
0: Ball just really died on Harry Dean there. He's waiting for it in the air, and Mitch Lewis was awake to it.
1: It's an awkward position because the player's running at you. He actually made front on contact, but he headbutted the ball before it.
0: Hill, I'm sure that's just how he drew it up as well. Went past the footy. Over the top of it is Ward. He's grabbed by Cripps. Inside forward 50 for Hawthorn. Saturday night footy on ABC Sport. Doctors have just re-emerged from the Carlton rooms. George Hewitt didn't look like he came with them. Tim Morgan keeping an eye on that boundary side for us. Newcomb squeezed a kick away through the traffic. Intercepted by Dean. Hands it off to Chera, who kicks into the middle of the ground, marked by Hardwick. Safely accepts it into his chest.
1: This is where Carlton are breaking down. They're letting them have a spare, and they're good players, they're spares.
0: They're driving it back in, the Hawks, to a big pack at the top of the goal square. Meek and Lewis among us. Dean, Chera for the Blues. Billy Wilson pulled off it. Spills to the behind line, where Payne's had a nervous moment, almost did the splits. He sent his kick back the other way. Hardwick reached over the top of the pack. Moore threw his hand at it, trying to handball. Missed the Sharon. And now it'll be a free kick to Carlton. So the work of Matt Cottrell inside defensive 50 was rewarded. And the Blues can try and get their way out of trouble.
2: Haynes a little nervous after last week, perhaps, when he rushed through that behind. It was the exact same point between the left goalpost and the behind post. Keeps it in play. The ball comes out to the outer side of the ground. Chera trying to battle with Ward to pick up the footy.
4: Again, no offence to Harry Mackay, but if he's running past for a handball in these conditions, you don't give him the handball. That ball goes 20 metres in front. Now it's out of bounds in Hawthorn's forward line. Still, the person with the ball just kicked the ball long down. This is the territory game. Lock it in your forward half. The Blues are unable to do it.
2: So it was Mackay and Meek in the contest as the ball was tossed in on the outer wing. Ward picks it up for Hawthorn and will pop it inside forward 50 towards Lewis. Bounces off his chest. Wilson picks it up and just curls it outside of defensive 50. It works for Byrne.
1: Curls it out? He just kicked and hoped.
4: Oh.
2: Centre half back, Burn takes it. For the Blues, can hand pass it away to Newman. He chips it towards Evans, who marks on his hands and knees just forward of the AFL logo. Swivels around and will put Carlton inside, forward 50. Kemp was at the front, couldn't take the mark. Sisley's there, holds it, hand passes it to Moraes. Hand pass to Hardwick, who can clear it out of defensive 50 for the Hawks.
0: Three Blues around it. Newman and Haynes combine. Smith had a play at it. Gunston dragged off it by Evans. Umpire said holding the footy. Didn't get rid of it legally.
1: Question before this ball goes in there. Does Boone get two possessions for that? He handballed to himself with a mishandball and got it back and handballed to his teammate.
0: If he doesn't, he should. There's your answer. Evans drops it inside the forward 50. Hollands, great defence from Hardwick. A critical intervention to thump it out of play, and it'll be tossed back in the left forward pocket for the Blues.
1: Just looking at the stats, only got the one handball for it, Joel.
9: Borderline robbery. Boomer, he knew what he was doing. Would have played in these conditions a lot growing up in southwest Victoria, down in cow country at Koroit. Ball thrown back in. Harry Mackay takes it out of the ruck for the Blues. Jams it on his boot, as does Ainsworth as it spills toward the goal line for Carlton. Ben Ainsworth has another crack. Takes the tackle on. Barris caught him. Umpire says mine. 25 out from the Carlton goal. They trail by two. 6.5 gone second term.
2: Scores all tied at Adelaide Oval. It's the Crows taking on the Suns. About 8 minutes into the first term there, one straight apiece. It's where we'll take you at the conclusion of this match. Ball tossed up. Meek taps it away in the Ward direction. He couldn't pick it up cleanly. Byrne is tracking it for the Blues. Almost can take it until he's running to the brick wall of Moore. They just run into each other. The ball spills out of defensive 50, and then Lewis does the tackling to bring the ball over the boundary line and make sure Dean comes with him. We'll have a throw-in just to the left of the Hawthorn bench.
1: Berkey, both teams electing to have a spare behind the ball. I feel like one-on-one, just go one-on-one. Don't give them a spare behind the ball, especially the Hawthorn players who are actually impacting.
2: Footy gets tossed in and Meek just fists it down. Wilson keeps chasing after it, looks behind him, still has a chance to pick it up and gather. Hand passes it out to Haywood, who puts the ball back down centre wing. One bounce on the AFL logo. Meek's there to meet it. Hand pass D'Ambrosio. Byrne did well to get a fingertip to it. Comes backwards towards Cottrell, who can take it for the Blues and kick it to the edge of the centre square, where Morrison will pick it up, though, for Hawthorn. Hand passes it away to Impey, who puts it out wide on the wing.
0: Bouncing ball out in front of Cottrell. He and Sicily both get there. Terrific shepherd from McGovern to get rid of Sicily. Aim on grab Cottrell. And the ball will fall back into Hawthorn hands. Newcomb takes the mark. Carlton player was felled behind play. It was Ainsworth, who doesn't mind a bit of lip, as Newcomb scoots around Paddy Cripps. Sends it up to half forward. Gunston's hitting up high at left half forward. Rolls onto his right boot. What does he see inside the 50? Kicked it in the direction of Ginnivan, who didn't take the mark. Stayed back, tip at ground level. Threw it on his boot and bounced it home. Who needs the wizard? Jack Ginnivan's got three and has kicked all of Hawthorn's goals 8.5 minutes into the second term. 3-2-20, the Blues 2-12, Saturday night footy on ABC Sport. Here's Nathan Burke and Boomer Harvey.
1: Well, Burke, you talk about getting the ball forward. Newcomb is a beautiful kick, and he actually went to his Hawthorn teammate, I think it was Gunston, who just turned and got the ball inside 50. You do that and put speed on the ball, you get one-on-ones. Ginnivan's a good player. He reads the ball well, gets to the position where most small forwards should, in front of the pack. Surprise, surprise, he picks it up. And it was a beautiful finish in these conditions.
4: Exactly right, Boomer. Didn't try to be too perfect, just got it in there before Carlton could get numbers back and clog it up, and trust that your small players are good enough to do what Ginnivan did.
2: That's the first goal of the second term, as Ward grabs it out of the middle, just kicks it ahead of him. Day comes barging through to take it across to Connor McDonald, who can put it inside forward 50, looking for Lewis. Has to bend down and pick it up. Hand passes it back to Ward. His hand pass, though, is straight to Dirksen of the Blues, who hand passes it back to the opposition to Morrison. Tackled with one hand, Ping can just get a hand pass away. Eisen will pick it up. Hand pass to Haywood, and the Blues will clear defensive 50. It's a high bounce that might just favour Kemp, as he's in on 2-on-1. All the players go tracking it back. Sicily will pick it up. Evans will take him to the turf. And the umpire will stop play where it is and ball it up at half forward for the Blues as they're kicking towards the punt road end in this second term. Hawthorn with an 8-point advantage, 10 minutes played.
0: Trips this time in ruck. Ward smashed it off the bonce of Harry Mackay, who was trying to make his way over to the contest. Newman put his head over it. He got tackled.
9: And we'll have a ball up. I think Harry Mackay is still recovering.
4: There was two umpires close, and the one furthest away said, no, no, that was too high. Whereas the two close said, no, he put his head down.
0: It was a curious one from Newman as he kicks inside the forward 50. Mackay reaches over the top of the pack, can't take it with him. McKenzie pulled the footy away from Smith. Eisen tried to paddle it forward for the Blues, right on the edge of the 50, soccering it out of there. Trying to was Morrison. Day had a play at it. Back inside the 50 it goes. Gee, how impressive has Noah Meraz been in his game and a half of AFL action so far? Hawks clear it only momentarily. Cowan back inside the 50 and the mark taken by Byrne.
1: So that's the first time I can remember the ball going inside 50 and it was a 2v2. Carlton are allowing, I'm going to keep harping on this because it's wet weather football. The ball's going in and Hawthorn are outnumbering them. And they're just going to rebound the ball every single time. Two on two. Great mark in the end by Byrne.
0: And have a look at where the players are setting up. Normally they'd be on the goal line. They're at the top of the goal square here for Taylor Byrne because he's going to have to kick it every bit of 50 with a brick of a football. He gets the extra meterage. Now to the left. It will land right at the top of the goal square. And Sicily just walks through the pack of players, bashed it out of there. Dirksen takes the mark. He intercepts for the Blues. And Wade Dirksen can now have a shot, or at least try and set something up from a very similar distance to Taylor Byrne and the opposite part of the ground, this time at right half forward.
1: Now, really courageous mark there. That's fantastic by Dirksen. Eyes on the ball for about 3 or 4 seconds while it was in the air with a Hawthorn player coming straight at him.
0: We all knew what he was doing. He was never taking the shot on. He's kicked it straight to Josh Ward of Hawthorn. 8-point lead to the Hawks. 12 minutes gone. Second term. Saturday night footy on ABC Sport.
2: Ward gets a hurry up from the umpire and just goes short. Little hand pass to Sicily who fumbles it. Then has to pick it up. Couple of Blues closing in on him. Can get the footy to Day who gathers it somewhat cleanly and weaves his way around some traffic to exit defensive 50 all the way to centre wing. Ball will spill out the back. Picked up by Dean who hand passes it away. And it'll be Cottrell who takes the footy and takes the tackle from D'Ambrosio as well. And there's a ball up centre wing, out of sight of the MCG. Meek comes in to tap it away. Straight into the hands of Smith of the Blues. His hand pass a turnover. Ginnivan takes it, shares it with D'Ambrosio. Back to Ginnivan as the Hawks work it in a string of hand passes close to the boundary line. Day, in the end, hand passes it away and it trickles its way over the boundary line. For a throw in.
4: Again, three players who could have kicked the ball forward, but just wanted to be perfect and get that perfect handball away. Now it's a throw in on the wing.
0: Umpire spins it back in. Meek brought it down to himself. Riley grabbed him. He got some kind of handball away. Spilled to Ward. Now D'Ambrosio lashes it inside the forward 50. Dirksen can't mark at the other end. This time in defence for the Blues. Hill was clean at ground level for the Hawks. McDonald took a wild, fresh, airy swing at it. Didn't get boot to ball. Smith crashes through. Gunston sockers it off the ground straight into Dylan Moore. Backtracking in defensive 50. There was Florence. He couldn't do anything with it. Still it's in Hawthorn hands. Lewis in the pocket. Now Gunston. He slipped over. Cottrell got him high.
4: Oh, you stiff that. You come in for the tackle and the player slips over and something just gets them high. It's very hard to adjust your tackle in that split second when the player falls on the ground. And I'm not sure. Technically, yeah, he did get him high, but Jesus, stiff.
0: Jack Gunston, who's been quiet thus far, he's got the craft for these kind of conditions. And he showcases his wares from tight to the boundary line. Gunston with his first, his 37th of the season. He's such a valuable presence inside forward 50 for Hawthorn. And in this game, in these conditions, Hawthorn's 14-point lead feels significant. 4-2-26 to Carlton, 2-12, 14.5 played, second term.
4: Yeah, you've just got to be a little bit more circumspect when you're coming in for the tackle, understanding that the player, there's a possibility that they're going to slip, that they're going to go lower, so you need to go lower as well. Can't deny the finish there from Jack Gunston, you know, curling the ball around. A heavy ball curls less than a dry ball, but he still managed to make it torque through the middle.
2: About 7 degrees at the moment in Melbourne. I think with the rain, it feels like a lot less than that. As the ball is tossed up in the middle, Chera takes it and hurriedly puts it inside forward 50. Eisen coming in after it, couldn't take the mark. Battles well to pick up the footy, hand passes it to Cottrell. His kick a smother. Chera's back there to slide the footy along the ground towards Walsh. It ricochets back to Mraz, who hand passes it away. Eisen in with it, another chance on his knees, can just tap it away to Walsh. His kick is smothered by Newcomb, who's standing an inch away from him. And in the end, Cam McKenzie tries to do some tackling, stop the ball from going any further. Chole does pick it out, though, of the contest as the umpire lets play go on. McCabe trying to gather it for Hawthorn. In the end, Moore tries to soccer it through. He can't get a boot to ball. Walsh will pick it up for the Blues, and he just hacks the footy forward towards left half forward for Carlton. They're still moving it here. Jagger Smith with a hurried hand pass just bounces inside the arc. Evans comes in after it. He's taken in a tackle. He'll be stopped where he is, and it was a high contact tackle.
1: Yeah, from the umpire that was facing him. So I dare say he had the best view. The umpire closest to him missed it.
2: Francis Evans with the free kick, 55 metres out from home. Just dumps it to the top of the goal square. And Mraz stands back there and holds on to the mark for the Hawks. They've got a 14-point lead 16 minutes into this second term.
4: The last two inside 50s for the Blues have been marked by Hawthorn players. They've got to do a far better ground of bringing that, bring that to the ground, let your small players, give them an opportunity at least to get a free kick or a crumb.
9: Nathan Burke and Boomer Harvey with you. They've got one in Noah Mraz.
1: He looks like a player, doesn't he? It's a couple of intercept marks in these conditions. Absolutely. Looks like a really good player.
9: Last week on debut, 9 intercepts, 6 contested marks, 7 intercept marks. And a bit of context on that, the 7 intercept marks, Alirali leads the competition this year and he averages 3.5. So Noah Mraz came out and doubled that at the first time of asking. Newcomb barreled over the top of the footy. He got taken with it by Walsh and says to the umpire, what on earth was I meant to do there as I had my head over it being tackled? Sam Walsh wins the free kick for the Blues. Kicks them inside the arc. Chole operating in defence for the Hawks, trying to provide some support in the aerial contest there. Cowan, Hollins, outside 50 for the Blues. Hacks it inside. Kemp had some Hawthorn defender reaching over the top. It was Mraz. It's built to Evans. He hooks it toward the goal line. And it's toe poked through by Hardwick. For a rushed score that makes the margin 13 points.
1: The crowd go crazy. And he's got pressure on him. He's allowed to kick it through.
2: Well, the kick out, though, is an intercept, and Haywood's taken it. He's about 60 metres out from goal, just below the Shane Warne stand side of the ground. Has the footy, pops it again to a pack. Riley went up, couldn't take the mark. Chole was there, picks it up, hand passes it to Sicily. His hand pass goes straight into the chest of Eisen. His hand pass to Mraz, and Mraz is swung over the boundary line. And we'll have a throw in. There's also a little bit of a pushing and shoving. I'm not happy with how Mraz was taken over the line there, but it'll be a ball in inside forward 50 for the Blues. They haven't scored a goal since the 29-minute mark of the first term when Riley put through his first goal in AFL footy. It's been 2 goals to the Hawks in this second term.
9: Ball tossed back in. Day went past it with a flashing boot. Couldn't connect. Walsh tried to just toe-poke it and dribble it around to himself when the ball was at ground level. Day goes back in. Now Haywood, dragged down by D'Ambrosio, all inside forward 50 for the Blues. Impey tries the toe-poke. He can't clear the area. Hawks do eventually get it out of there. But it falls straight to Florent. He hits the toe end of his boot. Meek grabbed by Evans. And another ball up. Tim Morgan downstairs.
3: Yeah, bad news for the Blues. Confirmation from Carlton that George Hewitt is out of this match with a back injury. There's hot water on both benches as the players dunking their hands in them to keep them warm.
9: I thought you might be getting a cup of tea down there, Timmy, as Chera kicks to full forward and McGovern emerges through the traffic and pulls it into his chest. Mitch McGovern kicked the first. He can go back here to kick Carlton's first of this second term and cut the margin to 7.
1: And he's a big out, Hewitt, because these are his conditions. He's a hard player. He's an in and under player. He wins that hard ball and gives that first handball out. So he'll be missed by the Blues, George Hewitt.
9: Mitch McGovern's taken the mark, 25 metres out, been on a 45-degree angle to the right. He trots in the long sleeves, almost misses his boot. Almost found Brody Kemp at the front point of the goal square. That looked like a gilt-edged chance, and certainly in dry conditions it was, and the Hawks will run away with this. Ward bashes the handball around the body to Connor McDonald, kicks up the line. He was looking for Ollie Greaves. It was punched out of play by Newman, and we'll have a throw-in in front of the members.
1: It's not hard it's not that hard to kick the football when it's wet, is it, Berkey?
4: I was about to say, these guys very rarely train in these conditions.
1: Because when it's wet, they'll go indoors.
4: They've all got big kicking 50-metre by 30-metre areas at their training grounds now, and as soon as it's wet, let's get inside, you know, practice our skills. They don't practice outside in these conditions very often, and it's showing.
2: Riley towards Chero, who couldn't pick it up cleanly in the end. He does the tackling on Connor McDonald over the boundary line. How much does wet weather, when it's obviously raining quite significantly today, it soaks into the footy, how many metres can you take off a kick?
1: Well, you know what? I don't know, because there's about 15 balls behind each goal. But there hasn't been many goals kicked. But, it's definitely a factor, Loz.
2: So Meek this time pummels it out. It's taken by Ward, who hand passes it away for Hawthorn. They move the footy all the way to centre wing. Cottrell's there to punch it away for the Blues. Ward goes tracking it back in the end. Ginnivan will just soccer it forward to half forward for the Blues. Picked up by Dirksen. Can hand pass it away to Wilson, who skies it up into the air. Haywood just tries to punch it away. Can't make contact with the footy. It's picked up and taken by Bailey McDonald, who kicks towards goal and will be touched over the line. Just a minor score for Hawthorn. So the Hawks' lead extends out to 14 points. 4-3-27. Carlton 2-1-13. 21 minutes have ticked over in the second quarter. Saturday night footy on ABC Sport.
0: Nick Haynes blasts it back into play in the direction of Riley. Free kick holding on to go to the Carlton big man. It's kind of like saying, well, my five iron goes a certain distance in wet conditions, Loz, but I blade one. I hit one off the toe, one off the heel.
2: Yes.
0: When I'm hardly hitting the ball, I'm never going to get the same distance. That's what the case is tonight. Just hoping to make contact. Blake Hardwick's taken the margin of error out and just gone the tube up towards centre-half forward. Ollie Greaves trying to chase it down. It's spilt to D'Ambrosio. He gets on the right boot. Sent it to full forward. Gunston had two to beat. Did his level best. Ground level, the Blues can clear out inside the defensive 50. And they will do effectively. Cottrell will mark it right on the red paint of the defensive arc for Carlton. Hawks 4-3, Blues 2-1, 22 ticked by in this second term. Saturday footy on ABC Sport. And the footy in the hands of Ben Ainsworth on the Shane Warne stand wing.
2: It's plenty of distance on this kick as he sends it down the wing. It'll be punched away. Haywood can keep it in for the Blues. Just hand passes it back to Ainsworth, who's covered the distance of his kick. But it'll be a throw-in outer side of the ground, about centre wing.
1: I think Blake Hardwick's on the money there. He kicked the torpedo. You've got a bigger area of the ball to kick. You kick it the belly of it, and the ball potentially, I would think, would go further in these conditions.
2: So tossed in Meekad, front position, pushes it down. It'll be taken by Cripps of the Blues. Hand passes it into some space where Ginnivan will pick it up for the Hawks. Hand passes towards Ward, close to the boundary line. Ice and just kicks it off the turf for the Blues. It eventually finds its way to Cottrell, who hacks it forward. Inside forward 50, but Barras is there and intercepts the ball for the Hawks. He's got about 40 metres out from defensive goal. Hawthorn ahead by 14.
0: Did you roll the torp out much, Boomer, in your career?
1: I kicked one on the run one day. It actually went a little bit. I did, actually. I didn't mind a torpedo.
0: Berkey?
4: No, it took me all my concentration to get a drop punt spinning correctly.
0: It's for some and not for others, that's for sure.
4: Some players are given a licence to do that sort of thing.
0: Yes.
4: Fair to say, I wasn't.
0: You're sort of in the James Sisley colour within the lines kind of playbook we were talking about earlier. Ball just bouncing up and down that outer wing at the moment. Eventually, Cripps picks it up, whacks it inside forward 50 for Carlton, looking for Kemp. Mraz fisted it away from him, but the Blues have got numbers at ground level. Cottrell surges it forward, now to the pocket. Byrne got grabbed. Impey, handball back for Hawthorn. Mraz got buffeted off his kick. It'll spill outside the defensive 50. Chera couldn't pick it up cleanly. Ward could. He's away as he kicks the half forward, looking for Gunston. Ball will get out the back. Choles running inside forward 50. Gunston collects inside the boundary line. Got horse-colled, and it'll be a free kick to the Hawk. Dirksen did well to hold him up in the end, then might have tapped him on the top of the head with his boot as Jack Gunston was getting up. Gunston from left half forward. Measures the kick to a dangerous spot. Choll, Greaves, out the back, Morrison. It was a poacher's chance. And Harry Morrison had an empty net and thrashed it through for Hawthorn's fifth. 5-3-33. Carlton 2-1-13, 20 points the Hawks lead, 25 played, second term, Saturday night footy on ABC Sport. Boom Harvey and Nathan Burke, your experts.
1: Well, Burke, we talk about getting the ball long and deep. I feel Hawthorn right now are a little bit smarter than Carlton. Gunson gets that ball, doesn't waste much time. He just puts the ball 25 out in these conditions. The ball flies out the back. Morrison

0: Smart player. Wing, hold its width, runs in the open goal, kicks off the ground.
1: We've got to learn a little bit from the World Cup going on at the moment. You want to score, just get it into the box and then make something happen. And that's what exactly happened then.
0: Look, Carlton, everything that Carlton does, every inside 50, it looks really hard. Hawthorn are putting more flow on the ball, and it's not super quick or anything, it's just quicker.
2: Game high, 20-point lead now for the Hawks. Jagger Smith takes it and skies it to half forward for the Blues. Intercepting mark comes from Hardwick. Takes it in a one-on-one with Jack Eisen. And Hardwick will thump this one on his boot. He'll get it almost all the way to half forward for Hawthorn, where it sits well for Lewis. You can get a little kick inside 50. Chol there. He's done enough to hold on to the mark. Three kicks from half back into the forward line, and Chol will get a set shot at goal from slightly to the left, about 45 metres out from the sticks.
0: There we go. We talk about yardage again, Berkey. Blake Hardwick marks the ball, centre half back, kicks a torpedo, 50 metres, one quick kick. Chol in front. Football becomes easy in this weather if you want it to be.
3: Fourth intercept mark for Blake Hardwick as well.
2: There's 22 goals on the season, Mabior Chol. Five last week in that interesting old game in Launceston. Just pokes this one towards the sticks and it's out of bounds on the full.
1: Classic example of a guy who doesn't practice enough in the wet weather. You cannot nurse the ball through in the wet. You've actually got to give it a bit of oomph. And he's had two shots for goal now and he's tried to nurse both of them through.
4: At least it was better than the last one, but not by much.
1: That one was close to the middle of his foot.
4: He's marked the kick and then he's kicked it a mile to the top of the goal square, Mabior Chol, so he can do it. Maybe he's proved it to himself now. Cowan got caught by Ward. Socket through by Lewis. Now Moore, he has a go off the ground. Chol got there in the end. He did soccer it through, but it came after the bell. And the referee had blown the whistle for half-time. And Mabior saw the empty net, whacked it through. He can't add a sixth for Hawthorn. Carlton go goalless in that second quarter. Just the one behind for the Blues. The Hawks kicked three to add to their two in the opening term. They've got the last three in the game. And it's a 20-point Hawthorn lead at the main break. 5-3-33. Carlton 2-1-13. Scoring is far from the order of the night this evening at the MCG. Goals in that term to Morrison, to Gunston and to Ginnivan for Hawthorn. That was Jack Ginnivan's third. He kicked both of their goals in the opening term. The goals for the Blues, both in that first quarter. Mitch McGovern with the first of the game and Flynn Riley with the first of his AFL career in that first quarter as well for the Blues.
2: George Hewitt also out of the game for Carlton with a back injury is the word coming out of the Blues camp. So he will take no further part in this evening's game. It is Hawthorn, though, at halftime by 20 points across at Adelaide Oval. The Crows 3-2-20 are leading the Suns 2-3-15. So that's a 5-point advantage the way the home side as they edge towards the end of the first quarter. Talking of the World Cup, Josh Rochelle is the multiple goal kicker there at Adelaide Oval. He's got two goals, obviously, with his soccer background and loves waking up early as well to watch the matches. But here at the MCG, it's Hawthorn 5-3-33, leading Carlton 2-1-13. All Hawthorn goals in that second term as they built the advantage. Berkey and Boomer.
1: Yeah, the Hawks were just smarter, and you called it there. Boomer, just their ball use was to a more dangerous spot. It was deeper, and when it did go in, Carlton defenders weren't able to take a mark. Whereas you look up the other end, I think Carlton are trying to take the ball too wide, trying to be a little bit too perfect. They've kicked the ball numerous times inside 50, but they've kicked it straight to the Hawthorn defenders who've marked the ball. So they haven't even had the secondary occasion of bringing the ball to ground and letting their small players do their stuff, either win the football, get a free kick. It's been to the Hawthorn players' advantage. So if I'm Josh Fraser, I'm saying, hey, let's take a bit of a leaf out of the Hawthorn book. Let's not go out wide. Even if it means maintaining possession, ignore that player. You know, it might drag a Hawthorn player out there. Fine, that's good. Get out there. But we want to get yardage down the middle of the ground, getting the ball as deep as we possibly can. And then let's go to work. Get in front. The ball's going to drop short. Play simple. Take a chest mark. We need to get ourselves on the scoreboard because at the moment, the Hawks looking like just the way that they're playing this game, just little by little by

0: a little, they can run away with this and get it beyond doubt, because you don't want to be four goals down, because in these conditions, that's equivalent of seven, eight goals down on a dry day.
1: I totally agree, Berkey. I think Carlton are making look. Carlton are trying to make everything look hard. They've had no clean ball inside 50. 13 inside 50s, Carlton to 12 that quarter to Hawthorn. Three goals to Hawthorn. Zip to Carlton. So the actual entries, and we spoke about just putting a little bit of speed on the ball. Gunston, a very smart player, gets a free kick, turns and goes to one-on-ones. In this weather, you can't give him a spare behind the football. And I just thought Carlton let Hawthorn dictate that at the start of the game. Every time Carlton went in, and this is what I mean by everything was hard, every time they went in, they were outnumbered. Hawthorn would either mark the ball, like you said, or it'd come to the ground, they'd be outnumbered, and they'd just clear the ball. So, yeah, I thought Hawthorn were a lot smarter that quarter. And Ginnivan again, three goals to him. He's had a fantastic half. Three goals, it's like five in this weather, as you mentioned. Still going to be a low-scoring game, and it's going to be hard from Carlton from here.
0: Blake Hardwick, it's an amazing player. Probably doesn't get the kudos he deserves, but absolutely I don't think he does. You could put him forward on a night like tonight and he'd probably be the most dangerous guy down there. But at the moment, across the half-back line, he's up to 14 kicks, one handball. That's the sort of stats that you need on a day like this. So he's not only playing well, he's playing smart football as well, and going at a disposal percentage of 64%, which is probably in the top three on the ground at the moment.
2: Is there a player that can play that Blake Hardwick role for the Blues, whether it's a Harry Dean? It's a big task to put on his hands, but they can do it down the other end?
1: Yeah, it's hard. There's not too many really good swing men in football. Blake Hardwick is certainly that. We've seen when Gunston went down, I think during a game, he went forward and hit the scoreboard three or four times. I think he's a good player, because he wins his one-on-ones, and if he doesn't win it, he halves it. And he never seems to lose. We've just seen a fantastic mark, a one-on-one, goes back, and smart player. He kicked the torpedo twice that quarter. They both went 55 metres, and they scored from both of them. I think one was a point, one was a goal, but it's smart play. Kicked the fat side of the ball. The ball's going to travel further, and he put speed on it as well. I like what he does. I'm not sure if Carlton have got a player that can do that. Hewitt goes down. I said during that quarter, he's going to be missed.
2: Wiedering, obviously.
1: Wiedering's not there as well. Yeah, can Cripps go forward and take a clunk? I'm not sure if he's quick enough when the ball hits the deck anymore. Not too sure, Loz.
0: It's a Jagger Smith, four kicks, eight handballs. He's a young player who hasn't adjusted. You have Sam Walsh, 9-6. Again, that should be sort of, 12-3.
1: Yep.
0: And he'd be far more effective.
1: A really big stat for me tonight too is 11 hit-outs to Carlton, 27 to Hawthorn, but clearances 18-6 Carlton's way. So Hawthorn are dominant in the air with Flynn Riley playing his first game. They've got to make more of that. I thought in the first 10 minutes of the game, the Hawthorn clearances were so much better than Carlton's. Now they've evened it up a little bit, but I just think with the dominant ruck, Hawthorn should be ahead in clearances and in good clearances as well.
0: And one player you would expect to absolutely thrive in these conditions is John Newcombe. Two kicks, four handballs.
1: Yeah, I did notice that. 60%.
0: Just hasn't been what we probably expect in a conditions like this, because you thought this is his thrive time.
1: Maybe Carlton have got to do something different. You ask about a swing man. Maybe it's not the big guy we're thinking about. Maybe it's playing a couple of small forwards as their deepest and just getting the ball in with speed over the top, and let your Hollands maybe with a bit of speed run onto the football and kick it off the ground.
3: They have actually taken more marks inside forward 50 than Hawthorn so far in the game, so 5-3. The ball has been in Hawthorn's forward half for 60% of the game far.
1: Yeah. So it feels like that as well.
3: That territory advantage that they've had, and they have... that ground ball ability you said before the start of the game, Boomer, who can play that Nick Watson role in terms of probably the five goals in terms of what he sets up, but also what he kicks. And Hawthorn have found that in Jack Ginnivan with three already.
1: He's been fantastic, hasn't he? And they're not fluky goals. He just puts himself in the position. I speak to the young kids about this all the time. The more times you turn up in that perfect position, the greater chance that something's going to happen. They don't listen to me, but I still tell them.
3: To be fair, two of them weren't fluky. The one from the 50-metre penalty was fluky, fluky and then some.
1: Yeah, well, that wasn't part of his flukiness, though.
4: But he's been clean. And we often say, you know, tricky conditions, it brings everyone down to the same level, but it doesn't. Everyone might drop 20%. The skillful guys are still 20% more skillful than the other guys. So, yeah, he's one guy tonight that has really made the most of his chances and picked up 15 possessions along the way.
2: The thoughts of Nathan Burke and Brent Harvey at halftime, where Hawthorn is leading by 20 points, 5-3-33 against Carlton, 2-1-13. Wet weather footy here at the MCG. Neil from Coburg's got the right idea, 0437 774 774, with what he's been texting in. During my career with one ball, if it was waterlogged or muddy, you'd be lucky to get 35 metres with your kick. So send through any of your memories of playing in the wet. When it comes to footy, it is pretty miserable when it comes to the conditions here at the MCG at halftime. It's Hawthorn ahead by 20 points. We'll be back with the second half after getting the latest from the ABC newsroom.
5: Hello, this is ABC News with David Rollins. Tehran has so far not complied with US demands that it make a public statement that the Strait of Hormuz is open and ships crossing the vital corridor won't be attacked any longer. Larry Buttrose has more on this story.
6: Instead, Iran is insisting the Strait remains under its control and it be allowed to charge ships moving through it. There have been multiple days of US airstrikes on Iran, as well as Iranian retaliatory fire at US bases in the Gulf after Iranian forces attacked three ships in the Strait. Meanwhile, Iran is denying it's asked to continue peace talks after US President Donald Trump declared the ceasefire between the two countries over. At the same time, Mr. Trump has threatened dire consequences if Iran tries to assassinate him, with missiles at the ready to, in his words, completely decimate and destroy all areas of Iran.
5: Officials in Ukraine say at least 10 people have been injured in the latest wave of Russian aerial attacks on the capital Kyiv, as the country runs low on air defence munitions. The Ukrainian Air Force says Russia launched 6 ballistic missiles, 6 cruise missiles and 121 drones, and that it downed at least 2 cruise missiles and 111 drones. Ukraine is critically low on munitions for its Patriot air defence systems, and over the past month it's been largely unable to down ballistic missiles, which travel at several times the speed of sound. Telstra will appear before a Senate inquiry next Friday to face questions about this week's nationwide outage. The inquiry, which is being conducted by politicians from across the divide, was set up after the Optus network failure last year. However, it will now also investigate the Telstra outage, which resulted in more than 600 calls not getting through to emergency services. Government Minister Jason Clare says there are multiple investigations being conducted into the telco.
7: Telstra has let Aussies down. People could have died. That's how serious this is. That's why these investigations need to take place. That's why we changed the law to beef up the fines that telcos can cop.
5: A man has died in southeastern South Australia in what police say is a suspected case of carbon monoxide poisoning. Emergency services pulled the 55-year-old man and three other men unconscious from a home in Mount Gambier this morning. SA Health says the three men were taken to Mount Gambier Hospital and that they're all in a stable condition. Police say the incident is being investigated, but is not believed to be suspicious at the moment. The family of a teenage girl believed found dead in bushland in Victoria's West this week say they're overwhelmed by their community's support. 13-year-old Layla Jeffrey was last seen in the regional town of Donald on July the 4th and reported missing the next day. On Thursday, human remains were recovered from bushland believed to be of the missing girl, and a 16-year-old boy has since been charged with murder. Layla's aunt, Caitlin Chain, says it's been extremely difficult, but the family can feel the community's support, saying her niece was such a sweetheart.
8: She was very sassy when she wanted to be because she knew her own value really well. So you could tease her no end and she would just give it right back, and generally significantly harder.
5: A Central Victorian businessman is pursuing a rare private prosecution case against a third representative of his local shire. Yvette Gray has the story.
9: Hepburnshire Council Mayor Tony Clark has been forced to stand down from council after becoming the subject of charges laid by Hepburn resident David Penman. Mr Penman has also previously laid his own charges against Councillor Don Henderson and CEO Bradley Thomas. Those matters are still before the courts. The private prosecution against Councillor Clark relates to financial documents alleged to be missing from the council's latest annual budget. In a statement, Hepburn Shire has noted that none of the allegations are part of any investigation by police or any other public authority.
5: Beachgoers in Queensland are being urged to stay away from sick and injured birds that may be on the shore. A sick bird was found at Noosa Main Beach on Queensland's Sunshine Coast this morning. It will be tested for bird flu by bio.

0: Beach on Queensland's Sunshine Coast this morning. It will be tested for bird flu by Biosecurity Queensland as part of ongoing surveillance. A Department of Industry spokesperson says they will provide an update if a positive result is detected. Sick or dead wild birds or wildlife should be reported to the Emergency Animal Disease Hotline. 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
6: What does he see inside the 50? Kicked it in the direction of Ginnivan, who didn't take the mark, stayed back to him at ground level, threw it on his boot and bounced it home. Who needs the wizard? Jack Gunston has been quiet thus far. He's got the craft for these kind of conditions. Measures the kick to a dangerous spot. Chole, Greaves, out the back, Morrison.
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8: It is halftime here at the MCG, a wet and windy MCG where it's been raining since probably half an hour before the start of the bounce. It was torrential in that first quarter and things have started to ease off a little as we head into the second half. It is Hawthorn that's adapted best to the conditions. They're up 5-3-33 against Carlton at 2-1-13. Of course, Carlton aiming for 8 straight wins tonight under interim coach Josh Fraser. Hawthorn trying to rebound from an ordinary old game down in Launceston last week, sitting in third position though. Hawthorn with quite a few outs as well as they come into tonight's game. There's plenty going on in the sporting world. It's July. It means there's a lot of late nights that are happening across and plenty of homes around Australia. The World Cup is on. The semi-finals will be set tomorrow when Norway takes on England at 7 a.m. and then Argentina and Switzerland are on at 11 a.m. tomorrow morning. France and Spain have already been set. Nathan Burke is sitting behind me. He's made a few World Cup references throughout the afternoon. Nathan Burke, who's going to be in the World Cup final? Who's going to make the final and who's going to win it all?
9: Sorry, Poms, but I'm on the Norway bandwagon for tomorrow morning.
8: You're a big Erling Haaland fan.
9: I like, you know why I like him? There was an incident in the Premier League where I might have been playing Arsenal. The guy gave him a bit of a headbutt. And what would normally happen if a soccer player got headbutted, they'd be rolling like a stone down a hill. He stayed on his feet. And afterwards he said, I could have gone down and got that player sent off, but my father always taught me to stay on my feet and never lose my feet, and that he's won me forever, a soccer player with that sort of mentality. So I'm hoping he scores for Norway and they go through. But for the best team at the moment, I'm on the Spain bandwagon a little bit.
8: Yep.
9: I think without the superstar up front, but they just manage to get it done when it needs to get done. They're not relying on anyone in particular. So I think it's Spain for me.
8: Reigning Euro champions, I think Spain. I think they won the Euros against England.
10: Yep. I think you're right.
8: A few years ago, just heap a little bit more misery on the English. Boomer, are you a big World Cup fan? Are you a France fan?
11: Australia still in it? No, I'm clearly I don't watch a lot of soccer. No, once Australia was out, I'd lose a little bit of interest. To be honest, all the good games seem to be on at 4 a.m. I'll give you one tip. I'm not getting up at 4 a.m. to watch a game of soccer. sleep's a little bit more important for me. So, no, I do. I'll watch it. I love the highlights. I think it's a very, very skillful game. But, I don't watch a whole lot of it.
8: They're just two-minute highlights, Joel. They're nice and easy.
10: Yeah, I feel like a lot of people could sympathise with Boomer of I like the highlights of soccer.
11: I think they should take the offside rule off. And then I'll watch it.
10: Yeah.
11: Because it might be about 8-6 if you win games like that
8: just
11: rather than 1-0. Yes, have people sitting forward a ball.
8: Yep.
10: The soccer equivalent of leg before wicket. No one knows how to explain it, and it never really seems to make much sense.
8: It's the VAR that gets me too when it's a millimetre offside, and now they've started to call that offside. Joel, I feel like you're up Tour de France today. Pogacar would be having your viewing eyes throughout the night.
10: It's just a little bit disappointing, Loz, because the guy is so good. Like, so there's this element of it where, and it's sort of like watching a Haaland or someone like that, right, where he is so world-class, and Haaland's in, you know, he doesn't have the same level of separation at the top of the class that Tadej Pogacar does. He is

0: so much better than anyone else. Like, he put 2 minutes in Jonas Vingegaard the other night like it was nothing.
1: Yep.
0: The guy, barring some kind of disaster, will win another Tour de France. He's at his age, he's making a reasonable claim that he's going to be right up there with the likes of Eddie Merckx and these guys as the greatest to ever do it. He is an absolute sensation. So for all the scenery and whatever else of the Tour de France, if the World Cup's not your fancy, just watch Tadej Pogacar literally sprint up a mountain face. He is an athlete. Unlike very many that are going around in world sport at the moment.
1: Just in case cycling or soccer isn't your thing, the Wimbledon finals are on as well. So Cruz Hewitt, the son of Leighton's, made it into the junior final. He's the first Australian to have made it into that, into the junior finals since Alex De Minaur back in 2016. So he'll be in that. In the women's final, Karolina Muchova and Linda Noskova, the Czech duo, will take part in the women's final. That's from 11 p.m. tonight. So that'll be all available on ABC. Listen on ABC Sport Digital via our friends at the BBC.
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1: Thank you, Joel. Yannick Sinner and Alexander Zverev in the men's final tomorrow night. Again, that'll be on ABC. Listen, but that's a repeat of the 2025 Australian Open final. So that should be a ripper as well after Sinner defeated Djokovic.
0: If it's above 25 degrees, Yannick's in trouble, isn't
1: he? Wow. Big trouble. Very big trouble, Yannick Sinner. It's certainly not above 25 degrees here at the MCG, though, Joel. Hawthorn ahead by 20 points. 5-3-33, the Hawks. Carlton 2-1-13. We're set to get the second term here underway. Hawthorn ahead by 20 points in the wet.
0: Have you gone to the text line since we came back from the break at halftime, Loz?
1: I haven't.
0: 0437 774 774. The Allen family are listening from Switzerland. I don't know how people don't get the message, Berkey. If you are in Europe, we do not care. Stop gloating. Stop bragging. Yes, the sun's out. Put it on Instagram and don't text in. 0437 774 774 if you want to join our...
2: I want to know where you are. Let me know where you are in the world.
0: Our Euro summer.
2: Good on you.
0: Jealousy. That's all it is. It is just jealousy. Good on you. We are very, very jealous. Second half's underway here at the MCG, and there are still puddles flying up every time anyone gets a touch of this yellow, Sharon. Rain continues to tumble, and the Blues have gone inside forward 50 from the opening clearance. And again, that scrambling Hawthorn defence can clear momentarily. Bailey McDonald curls a kick out of there, up toward the wing. Chasing after it is Will Day. And then Harry Dean goes for the full-length slide out toward the boundary line. Out and over, and it will be tossed in. Let's get an update on conditions with Tim Morgan. Timmy, how is it out there to start this second half?
3: Well, better than where we started, but obviously the rain is still tumbling down out here, but it has certainly lightened off and doesn't seem to be quite as windy. But, of course, given the amount of rain, you can still see the puddles splashing around as the ball hits the deck there. So it's certainly pretty difficult for the players still.
0: A little bit of work for Sam Stagg on the boundary to do here. We'll get ready to fling the ball back into play. Minute gone in this third term. Hawks by 20 at Adelaide Oval. It is the Crows by 24, 6-4-40 to 2-4-16 halfway through the second.
2: Joel, is that your party trick to know boundary umpires' names?
0: I only know two. Ian Burrows, who works for us at the ABC, and Sam Stagg.
1: He's been caught out. So Jarman Impey with the footy, hand passes it to Ginnivan, left half forward, hand pass to D'Ambrosio, curls the kick right into the centre of the attacking half, falls in the lap of Mitch Lewis. And he'll have a set shot at goal.
4: That's a great mark against Harry Dean too, who's a competitor, but he just held him out and in these conditions put the one mid up and it stuck. Got it on the second grab, but it was a really great positioning.
1: So Mitch Lewis now to start the second half in the best way possible for Hawthorn, already with a 20-point lead in tough conditions here at the MCG tonight. On his approach, kicks this one towards goal, slams it into the left goalpost. Just a minor score to start things in the third term. Hawthorn's lead extends out to a game high 21 points though, 5-4-34, Carlton 2-1-13.
0: Hypothetically, Berkey, if that was my party trick and you were having a party, would you invite me?
2: No.
0: Blues coming from full back, kick up toward Impey. I knew what I was getting in for there. Ball spills to the deck, burn, pushed over the top of the footy. Meek grabs it. He's grabbed by Chera, and we will have a ball up.
4: Again,
2: you have on occasion brought in biscuits to the box, so perhaps you could cater it.
0: Well, I've stopped baking. I've gone all boring on that front, Berkey. There's reasons behind it. It's a long story. Adam Chera with 10 tackles in this game for the Blues so far. Walsh, Florent for Carlton. Kicks up the broadcast side wing. Slipped through the hands of Impey for the Hawks. Picked up by Barris. Off to Hardwick, who again just takes territory. Pumps it inside the forward 50. Meek back with the flight. Couldn't take it with him. Slapped down toward Day. He emerges, shows them a clean pair of heels, handballs to Moore. Moore tight to the boundary, curls it home. And the class of Will Day shines through. Dylan Moore with the finishing touch for his first of the game. And Hawthorn do extend their gap in this contest. 6-4-40, Carlton 2-1-13, 3.5 minutes played, third term, Saturday night footy.
4: So, Berkey, let's paint this picture. There's a stoppage about 70 metres out from Hawthorn's goal. And behind the football, again like the first half, Hawthorn are outnumbering Carlton. The ball gets Carlton win the stoppage. It's a quick kick in. Ball hits the deck, as it's going to in these conditions. Hawthorn are outnumbering by one or two. Pick up the ball, get the ball in to one-on-ones. Carlton are electing to have an extra player at the stoppage. Hawthorn are letting them get sucked into all the junk and taking the spare play behind the ball. And I think that's working over having one at the stoppage.
1: Back in the middle, Hawthorn ahead by 27 points. Ooh, spills out of a contest towards Chera. Takes it, hand passes it away. Cottrell slams it on his boot. Comes off Meek and back to Walsh, who might have been taken high by Ginnivan. The umpire saw it. Free kick to Sam Walsh in the centre of the MCG. As Will Day stands the mark, and Walsh takes it and will kick it across to the members' wing.
2: Why?
1: The MCG towards Dirksen, who drops the mark, had no pressure. Chole comes in after him, and it'll be a turnover. Hawthorn with it. Lewis tries to spear the pass inside forward 50, and Florence there for the Blues to mop up the mess some of his teammates made and intercept inside defensive 50.
0: Florent kicks up the line. Harry Mackay takes the mark. First mark for Harry Mackay this evening on the AFL logo. Kicks as far as he can inside the forward 50. McGovern dragged down without it. Scooped up, almost Smith. In fact, Kemp it was who feigned the kick in the end. And Mraz was dragged down by Kemp inside forward 50 for the Blues. Spills through the hands of Evans. McKenzie of Hawthorn. Handball away, batted down by Kemp. Spills out the back to Chera. Throws it on his boot from 40 metres out. McGovern dragged down again. It bounces through for a minor score. There is no free kick on the play. And so it is Carlton's second score since quarter time. 2-2, plays 6-4. 26-point margin, 6 played in the third.
2: Sam Walsh, very lucky, gets a free kick centre-half back and goes sideways out to the wing. It was just lucky that the Hawks had a poor forward entry, otherwise that would have been another goal.
1: Blake Hardwick again just hacks the kick as far as he can from the kick-in. It was in the Ginnivan direction, brought it to turf, and then Jack Ginnivan had to do the tackling at half-back for his side. And we'll have a ball up as Cowan gets up from the bottom of the pack for the Blues.
4: This is a better setup for the Blues. They win this stoppage, they can go forward to one-on-ones.
1: So Mackay rips it out of the ruck, tries to get it to Cowan a couple of metres ahead of him. Then Smith just punches it away towards Wilson. He can't pick it up cleanly. In the end, it's taken by Greaves, who moves the footy to centre wing for the Hawks. Attacked forward by D'Ambrosio. Gunston's there lurking at the top of the 50. He's got three Blues coming in after him. Cottrell gets there first. He's trying to soccer it to his advantage. The safety of the boundary line's near. He hacks it away. It's Lewis, though, that'll pick it up for Hawthorn towards Greaves. He tries to curl the kick inboard. But Cripsy's there to pick it up for the Blues, sends it right into the centre of the MCG. Haywood can take it, pick it up, and just bomb this one towards McGovern, who marks. McGovern running for the footy, takes the mark. It was a one-on-one. Mitch McGovern wins, and we'll have a set shot directly in front of goal for the Blues.
4: Berkey, keep it simple.
2: Paddy Cripps,
4: two long kicks. Paddy Cripps. Goes long, hits a deck. Haywood picks it up, takes some steps, kick it long, another mark. Just keep it simple in these conditions.
1: Mitch McGovern kicked the first goal of tonight. He comes in from an unmissable range and drills it for Carlton. They've got the opening goal of the second half for them. They respond quickly to Hawthorn's goal at the three-minute mark and cut back the margin to 20 points, the same as it was at halftime, and stay within a sniff of the Hawks. 3-2-20 Carlton, Hawthorn 6-4-40, 7 minutes played in the third term on ABC Sport.
2: Well, it's a risk. You've got to take the ball down the middle of the ground. But if your forwards or the players down the ground are on their toes and they're reading it and they know that you're going to kick them forward, there's no reason why the ball should turn over and come straight back. So it's about anticipating and being predictable about what you're going to do with the ball. If you start handballing going sideways, it's not predictable. They're waiting for the dump kick and you're not giving it. So give them what they want. Get the ball forward.
0: Blues, first goal of this second half. They've been great in second halves under Josh Fraser. Quite the turnaround from their start to the season. Inside 50, clean gather from Greaves for the Hawks. Off to Moore. Moore pops the kick in advance. Connor McDonald can't take it with him. McCabe got run down. Terrific tackle from young Harry Dean, who continues to impress down back for the Blues. That's not his best kick, though. Usually so composed, ball in hand. McCabe ran it down to knock it away from Wilson, and it'll be thrown in right forward, right half forward for Hawthorn.
2: So a short pass has to be 100% that they can mark it. Not 65, 70, 80, 90%. It's got to be 100%. If it's not 100% that they're by themselves, well, then don't kick it to them.
1: Aaron Burrows flings it in and Meek just takes it out himself. Hand passes it across towards Ward, who puts it in the perfect spot at the top of the goal square where the mark will be paid. And Gunston was on the end of it.
2: Harry Dean is adamant that he touched it on the way through.
4: Yeah, Nick Haynes playing back position on Gunston, but he had Harry Dean in front of him. It was the perfect kick. I'm not 100% sure it was meant to be that height, that speed, but it was the perfect kick.
1: So Jack Gunston will go back to his mark. Dry off the footy, spinning around in his hands. He'll kick from 30 metres out, a slight angle to the right. For the immediate reply to McGovern. He makes no mistake. And with Gunston's second goal, he puts Hawthorn back to a 26-point lead. 7-4-46, Carlton 3-2-20. Just 10 minutes played in the third quarter on ABC Sport.
4: So, Berkey, that one comes on the back of a turnover. Harry Dean done an amazing tackle, got the football back, and like you said, in these conditions, you're probably better off going long than short. The ball gets intercepted, comes back in, and like I mentioned, that kick was just sensational by Ward. It was just went over the top of Harry Dean. Harry Dean claimed he touched it. I think he might have, but the umpire never pays those little finger touches, do they, for marks?
2: And if you're going to be critical, the Carlton player, why are you standing behind Gunston when you're both standing in the goal square? If the ball goes over your head, it goes through for goal. In wet conditions, it's going to fall forward.
0: At the restart, McKenzie for the Hawks. Just defensively of those centre circles, kicks it a mile in the air. Ginnivan came through and tried to smash it off the ground inside forward 50 for Hawthorn. Day got boot to ball somehow and scrambled the kick up to the edge of the arc. Moore up to meet it. He's tackled on a ball up. 0437 774 774 to join us on ABC Sport. Someone's texted in saying they're listening from Zanzibar.
1: That's not Europe, so that's an appropriate text.
0: Agree, and I reckon it's made up, but I like it. So that's good little bit of gear off the text line. So 0437 774 774. Evening to Robin Greensborough as well, as Byrne sends it out wide. And he finds a target in Ainsworth. Ainsworth kicks inside the forward 50, looking for Kemp. Barris got a hand in there for the Hawks, brought it to ground level. And then Evans was wrapped up. A little bit of byplay between he and Sicily. And we will have a ball up left forward pocket for the Blues.
1: Looks like the rain has eased a little bit in this second half as well, as Ainsworth just sees it over the boundary line. We'll have another throw in.
0: Easy for us to say up here, Loz.
1: It has eased. It's a lot better than the torrential rain that it was in the first quarter or two, but it will be very chilly and plenty of down on boundary level for Tim Morgan, but also plenty of spectators in their ponchos who have braved the rain as well and haven't gone in to duck for cover. Ball tossed in, Ginnivan goes chasing in after it, so does Lewis, spills out the back and Wilson has it, just gets a little hand pass away, but Ward gets it, can hand pass it to Conor McDonald, hand pass to McCabe, and it's in the hands of the Hawks until McCabe's kick is a turnover. Chera with it for Carlton. Hand passes it towards Dean. He's on his hands and knees trying to dig it out in a battle with Moore for the footy. There's four players that dive on top of the logo on the outer side of the ground. And we'll have a ball up. Hawthorn ahead by 26, 12 minutes played in the third term.
0: Joel Peterson, Lauren Borden, Nathan Burke, Boomer Harvey and Tim Morgan with you. Saturday footy on ABC Sport. Crows by 26 still at Adelaide Oval. Shot at goal coming up for Ben King of the Suns. Lewis at half forward for Hawthorn. Flicked it around the corner. And Dean laid a good tackle on Hill, who's had a very quiet night. Matt Hill hadn't touched the Sharon to half time. And he got run down there by Harry Dean. The first year blew it left half back. Going to kick for territory up the wing. Poor disposal in the end. Straight to Josh Ward, who's been on the end of a couple of those so far tonight. Ward defensively and into the centre square. Made Amon scramble forward a bit at the back edge of the square. Then Byrne caught him. He ran out of ideas, Carl Amon.
4: Go. Got to go.
0: And Taylor Byrne grabbed him, picked the footy up, sent it to the pocket, Kemp the target. And guess who stood in the road? Blake Hardwick bashed it out of play and forces a stoppage inside the arc for the Blues.
4: 12 tackles for the game for Adam Cherrett's date, leading all comers.
1: Hawthorn ahead by 26 points. Ball will be tossed in the forward pocket, the city end of the MCG in this third term. As Meek just takes it out of the ruck himself, almost unopposed, then puts it onto his left boot. Puts it out in the heel direction, bounces over the top of his head. And it'll be in the hands of the Blues again as Newman takes it and puts it back inside the arc. Hardwick, two hands, couldn't take the mark. Will be able to be cleared. Bailey McDonald hand passes it across to Ward, who moved it outside of a defensive 50 to Morrison. Hand passes it to Mraz and kicks it right down the broadcast wing of the ground, close to the boundary line. Gunston marks it and keeps it in, wheels around, thumps it on his boot, and will go inside forward 50. It was Moore who had front position against Hollins. Maybe wanted a little free kick there, but it'll be a stoppage. Inside forward 54, Hawthorn. They've got a 26-point advantage, 14 minutes played in this third term. 2-1 in favour of Hawthorn is how the goals have been scored in this third quarter. Hawthorn ahead by 26.
0: Ball tossed back in. Lewis reaches up and does the tackling at ground level for the Hawks as well. Connor McDonald scoops the footy up and kicks it straight to Harry Dean. Top of the defensive goal square for the Blues. In the Rising Star conversation at the end of the year, having played a number of big roles this season in defence for Carlton. Cowan squeezes his kick along the boundary line. Did it stay in for Hollins? It didn't. So
2: far too cute, Carlton.
4: It's crazy, isn't it, Berkey? They've got the opportunity to go forward with the ball and they want to go sideways in these conditions.
0: McCabe hangs it into the night sky. Hill came over the front of the pack. Couldn't take it with him. McKenzie dragged down as he got his kick around the body. Nice gather from big Flynn Riley, who reeled the Sharon in, pumps it out of there up toward halfway. Eisen, the target of the kick. He will end up on the end of it here, Jack Eisen. He gets on his left boot, sends a high footy up toward Kemp. Into battle with Sicily. It bounces favourably for Brody Kemp. Runs to the 50. Tumbles it inside. Looking for Mackay. It was socket away from him. It comes away to Hayward. Hayward, a handball back to Mackay. 30 out from the Carlton goal. His kick ricochets off a couple of bodies. Ainsworth goes in. Crashing in is Evans. Ball on the deck inside forward 50 for the Blues. It's still tough and fierce stuff in these treacherous conditions. And a ball up 45 metres out from the Carlton goal. They trail by 26, 16 and a half gone, third term.
1: Umpire flicks it up. It's Chol doing the ruck work here for Hawthorn and palms it down right towards Hardwick, who will clear it out of defensive 50. Three bounces, and that'll be a lasso free kick and a Carlton free that Billy Wilson will be able to take. And wing and half forward for the Blues. But Hardwick clearing it away from defensive goal by a fair margin. As Wilson takes it and will put the kick right to the top of the 50, a shallow entry. Mackay got a hand to it. The ball's carried over the boundary line. Byrne and Cherrett doing the tackling on Sicily. Byrne doesn't want to let go of James Sicily, but it will be tossed in 49 metres out from the Blues' goal. Carlton ahead by 26 points. 17 minutes into this third term.
4: 5-9 clearances Hawthorn's way.
1: So Riley and Chol in the ruck. Chol just moves the first gamer out of the way. Hayward takes it. Chol does the tackling as well. Brings Hayward to the turf. And we'll have a ball up this time, 60 metres out from goal for the Blues. Will Haywood in his 200th game tonight, obviously playing the majority of them for Sydney.
0: Free kick and advantage, Haywood to Chera. Chera eyes the sticks, runs to 45 and drills it. And that was a dry weather play for the man who's been right at the front of the grunt work tonight for the Blues. Adam Chera with his first in the game pulls it back to a 20-point deficit. 4-2.

0: play 7-4, 18 played third term. Saturday night footy on ABC Sport.
1: A wonderful finish there by Chera. The cream rose to the top then. That was a wonderful kick. But what I liked about Carlton then was the early forward entries in this quarter. It's gone in once and then come back out again. Gone in once, come back out again. They actually had a couple of ball ups, repeat stoppages, get extra two, three opportunities to do what Cherry did then. Their small forwards, I like them to not just worry about sitting on the outside waiting for that ball to roll out so they might be able to snap a goal. Just get in and cause a ball up. Cause something, keep the ball in their forward 50.
2: So marching back to that halftime tally of 20 points advantage of Hawthorne. Troll takes it and gets it to Connor McDonald, but there's been a free kick in the middle. Connor McDonald's a little unsure where to give it, but it's to Walsh, who's standing right beside him.
0: Nice to see David Parkin on the TV broadcast too, Loz.
2: Yes.
0: Of course, Carlton and Hawthorne legend, long-time colleague of ours here at ABC Sport.
2: Absolutely. As Walsh will take it and kick it all the way to half forward. Ball spills to ground. Newcomb can't quite move his way out of a big group of traffic and then just chips it, or kicks it rather, down to the AFL logo, where Wilson does the tackling on Hill, who's holding onto the footy in just his second game for the Hawks. He's wrapped up and it'll be a ball up centre wing. Riley gets a nice tap out to Cripps, hand pass to Jagger Smith, who flicks it out towards Wilson. He has a bit of space to put it on his boot and can kick it to right half forward through the hands of Ainsworth. Has to do the tackling on Impey. Then in comes Mackay to crash into Amon. It was Haywood, rather, gets the ball out. Hand passes it away to Ainsworth. Hand pass to Jagger Smith, who kick to a hot spot, top of the goal square. Kemp can't take the mark. Oh. Eisen can rove and misses the goal by a sliver. And that's just a 1 point now for the Blues. He nearly snuck it through. Hawthorne's lead cut back to 19 points. Tim Morgan on the boundary.
3: Yeah, just a quick update on the conditions. It's just about stopped raining since for the first time since the start of the game. So it certainly is improving down here on the boundary.
0: Almost hood off type stuff down there, Timmy. Even Pete Hooley's taken the poncho off down there, which is a sight for sore eyes this evening. All ricochets around off the kick in at halfback for Hawthorne. And he has a hand in the chain. Out to Ward. Ward kicks long. Gunson got out the back. The Carlton players didn't read the flight of the footy at all. Thought it was going to drop short. Gunson was awake to it. Now he drives it inside the arc. He's got two to choose from. Choll and Moore. Choll tried to keep it in for Moore. And he was helped over by Florin. It'll be tossed back in 45 metres out from the Hawthorne goal.
4: A really good work rate there by the Carlton defenders and wingers, getting back to support. When they looked up, there was a swarm of navy blue jumpers there, so it had to go boundary side.
0: So the footy just carrying a little bit further as things have dried up a bit here at the MCG. Meek wins it down. Riley helps with the tackle. Cripps picks it up for the Blues and bashes it out of defence. A kick into the centre of the ground. Kemp crashes the pack. Hardwick the last in the chain. Hand pass back to Sicily. He can start Hawthorne's forward momentum. Finds Newcomb, who was pulled down by McGovern after he marked it. Now Newcomb brings it back toward the broadcast side for Sicily.
2: Holding on to it at centre wing, just chips it out towards Ginnivan. Not more of an even third term from these two sides as Ginnivan puts the kick to the left forward pocket. Plenty of players surround the footy. It spills out the back to Gunston, who tries to curl the ball towards goal. McCabe came in late, but Hollands was there, and it's a rushed behind. Means Hawthorne's lead is out to a 20-point margin. Back to that halftime margin is where it keeps coming back to during this third term. Hawthorne ahead by 20, 21 minutes played in the third.
0: Dirksen measures the kick outside the defensive 50 for Eisen. Eisen's kick on the diagonal, turned it over. Walsh set him an awful task, and it's handed away to Newcomb. Newcomb gives it off, and the flying shot at goal from Ward is there. There was a play laced with risk for the Blues. It's come unstuck, and Josh Ward has made them pay back the other way to make it a 26-point margin again. 8-5-53 to 4-3-27, 22 and a half played in the third term. And again, Berkey and Boomer coming out of defence. The Blues were just too cute with it.
1: Yeah, I think it was Eisen that time trying to hit the short pass into Sam Walsh. But Sam Walsh, again, he's got to know, he can't just blindly handball the ball over your shoulder and straight to the Hawthorne player. and just catch your defenders napping, because they all push down the ground thinking, yep, we're going to kick the ball long, we'll get out and we'll actually clog up that corridor. It just catches everybody out. So Walsh and Ison, you both should do better.
2: Half-time in Adelaide Oval, the Crows ahead by 27 points. Here at the MCG, the ball's brought with a shallow inside 50 for the Blues. McGovern goes chasing in after it. Hardwick's given away a free kick here. And it'll be Haywood, the recipient of it for the Blues.
4: Yeah, good players normally have a lot more awareness around that, Berkey. You said Sam Walsh trying to get the 45 kick. When you go into for the 45 kick, you've got to know what's around you.
2: Just drops the kick into the left forward pocket where Impey reads it well, drops the mark, but can recover and clear it outside of the danger zone towards Morrison. Shoves it on his boot and he puts it in the path of Greaves, who was being held onto by Nick Newman. And it'll be a free kick. The umpire will bring it back.
1: Again, what was that kick of Haywood's? No idea where he was kicking that ball.
2: Greaves to Amon to Impey. They all combine. A little drop kick to the top of the 50. D'Ambrosio marks and he can just dab a kick to Chol, who's on the lead. And Mabior Chol marks 45 metres out, 45 degree angle, and all the Hawthorne fans in the ground tonight cross their fingers.
4: Yeah, I actually don't like Mabior Chol, and this is only me and my preference. His run-up is so slow, Berkey. Yeah. You don't get a lot of purchase on the ball. It'll be interesting to see. He's going to have to kick this ball from about 45, so he's going to have to get a lot more momentum to get the ball over the line. It's going to be a 50-metre kick, so let's suss this out. He's still going in fairly slow.
1: A wet ball, you can't nurse it through.
2: A couple of kicks tonight from Mabior Chol haven't registered a score on this wet night. This one he eases towards goal. Again, it's completely across the face. It bobbles across the heads of those standing on the line. And
4: yeah,
2: it's a minor score. I think it is his first score for tonight, though.
4: No momentum. No momentum in his run-up. He's just got to go a little bit quicker for me. And when you go quicker, I seen him kick on the run earlier tonight. He actually penetrates the ball pretty well.
0: Five in the second half last week, marked everything that came near him. He is hot and cold, but the best of them is Mabior Chol. Ball close to the boundary line from the kick-in. Sicily kept it alive. Evans runs it up the line by foot. McGovern back the other way. He slowly passed a couple, and it stays in Carlton's hands. Chera, Walsh, bashes his kick up in front of the members. It'll bounce and stay alive again. The Blues have kept this footy alive by hook or by crook, and then Haywood drags Hardwick over the boundary line. And it'll be tossed back in, as Loz said, 200th game for Will Haywood, the South Australian out of the Walkerville Footy Club in Adelaide's inner suburbs. Not too far from the Adelaide Oval, just down the road from the ABC facility there in Collinswood, Loz.
2: It's an important marker.
0: That's a lot of our listening audience would be very interested in that, I'm sure. You can see the big rotating ABC sign on the top of the building there at Collinswood as Day crashes it out of the stoppage. Billy Wilson's back there for Carlton, beyond halfway to pick it up. Gave it to Cowan, around the body to Newman. And Newman can get the Blues going back into straight line footy. 27-point game. That's the Blues score as well. So the Hawks are doubling Carlton's score at this point. 26 gone third term. It gives you the indication of the task ahead of the Blues.
2: Nick Newman, another former Swan. So Florent marked his 200th game last week as well. And then Haywood tonight. So plenty of ex-Swans coming into the Blues lineup across the last few years as the ball goes over the boundary line. And we'll have a throwing right to the left of the interchange gates. Hawthorn ahead by 27 points, nearing the end of the third term. Flung in from the umpire, Mika Mackay in the ruck. A little tap out comes the way of Cam McKenzie, who can shove the kick to the top of the 50. Ains is right where it sits and can intercept the ball for the Blues. He looks backwards and will go defensively to Nick Newman, who completes the switch across to the outer side of the ground. Billy Wilson marks in the left back pocket. Just four games last year for Billy Wilson. He's now racked up nine so far this year. He takes the game on and then has to hand pass it away to Dirksen, who just grubbers a kick forward towards Walsh. It doesn't work very well for him at all. He sockers it forward back to the right forward pocket for Hawthorn, where Lewis picks it up looking for Chol. It sat in the air for a long time. Gideman tried to pick it up. Newman was clever. Rushes it through. Four are behind.
4: Are you going to say it, Berkey, or me?
1: No, I'm just getting sick of saying it.
4: Yeah, it's the same thing, isn't it? Trying to pull off more than they should in the back half. I mean, that should have been another goal against as well.
0: This time they exited out of defensive 50 neatly. Ainsworth to Mackay. Oh. And Holland spit off the 45-degree kick into the centre corridor, and it was pinched by Connor McDonald, so it's happened.

0: Again to Carlton. McDonald to the edge of the 50, and Greaves has pulled in a beauty. Back with the flight. He just allowed that ball to fall into his hand as he tracked it over his head, and he's marked 49 metres from home.
1: Holland running out of your half-back line, facing forward. Wanted to do everything but bang the ball inside your forward 50 and give your forwards a chance. Now Hawthorn are having a shot.
0: Under 18 All-Australian last year, the great-nephew of Kaji Greaves, the Brownlow medalist, gives it an almighty right to Choll! And Mabio Choll climbs the pack and pulls it in from the heavens! He was up there with the rain clouds, Mabio!
2: That is a great mark in these conditions. I know it's dry, but the conditions are still not perfect.
0: And not even he can miss from here. No need to watch this one for Choll. He sticks the big mark, goes back to the top of the square, and puts through his first of the evening. He's made a few look very, very difficult. And as we said earlier in the call, he makes the difficult look very, very easy at times. 9-7-61 Hawthorn, 4-3-27 Carlton, 29 and a half gone in the third term, and 10 minutes into the first term, I didn't think we'd see that tonight.
2: Nah, that was sensational. Young Harry Dean just, Mabio Choll actually used the goalposts as a little bit of separation. So Harry Dean had to go one way and Choll went the other way. One thing you don't want to do is give him a run and jump at it. And don't worry about the momentum. When you're kicking from 3 metres away, momentum means nothing. What a grab.
3: What a highlight coming from Mabio Choll. Finishes it off with the goal, and it's 34 points now, Hawthorn's advantage. They'll go again from the middle as Morrison will take it out and kick it to the edge of the square. It'll be punched away down to Meek, who can take it, hand pass it to Day, and he'll kick it 20 metres out from goal. Lewis had front position, two hands, gets the free kick against Dean. And it's a set shot in front of goal, a free kick to Hawthorn. And another moment for Dean in the last minute or so where he's front and centre, and not for all the right reasons.
1: Yeah, just an arm over the shoulder there. It was a bit sloppy there from Dean in a one-on-one contest. He knew that he was outsized, but, obvious free kick.
3: Mitch Lewis to come in now in the very late stages of this third quarter. Still a damp MCG. A lead Hawthorn has. It gets pushed out to 40 points. Not long to go until the final change at the MCG, and Hawthorn has moved ahead. 10-7-67, Carlton 4-3-27. A nice buffer for the Hawks to head into the final change. 31 minutes have been played in this third quarter. The ABC sport experts, Brent Harvey and Nathan Burke.
2: Burkey, I did mention before the game that I thought Hawthorn was the best kicking team in the competition. As this weather has drying off, there's no rain coming down now, I can see. They're starting to use the ball a little bit more, dropping their eyes, hitting the leading target. So I think the weather helped Carlton early, even though they didn't hit the scoreboard the way they should have. But right now, the cream is certainly rising to the top.
0: 40-point gap in the game. They're led by 2 at quarter time, by 20 at halftime. They have doubled that, nearing three-quarter time of the Hawks. And they go forward once more. Meek out of the middle. D'Ambrosio sets the kick up. Haynes coming over the back of the pack. He did take the mark in the end. He fell to the turf, and it looked like he might have just juggled it. He's been solid back there tonight, Nick Haynes. Started the season in the VFL with a pre-season injury. He's worked his way back into being an important member of that Blues defence. He clears toward the Shane Warne stand wing. And Hawthorn, with a bit of a flex in that third term, Mabio Choll put the cherry on top of what was a very pretty Hawthorn cake in that quarter. 5 goals, they kicked 5 to half-time. The Hawks actually outscored their entire first half in that quarter alone. 5 goals, 4, they had 5-3 at the half. And even though Carlton kicked their first goals in that term since quarter time, it is the Hawks who are well and truly on top as we turn for home. 10-7-67 to 4-3-27. 3 goals to Jack Ginnivan, 2 to Jack Gunston, a goal to Choll, a goal to Ward, a goal to Harry Morrison and to Mitch Lewis. For the Hawks, for the Blues. Great goal to Adam Chera in that term. Mitch McGovern has two. And the first gamer, Flynn Riley, with the other for Carlton.
3: Cross in South Australia at halftime. It is Adelaide still ahead by 27 points. So about 7 minutes to go at halftime there. 7-8-50 Adelaide, Gold Coast 3-5-23. That's where we'll take you after the conclusion of our match here at the MCG. We'll get you to the Adelaide Oval for the final stages of the match between Adelaide and Gold Coast. At the MCG, it is Hawthorn ahead by 40 points. Saturday night footy on ABC Sport.
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0: Day, he emerges, shows them a clean pair of heels, handballs to Moore, Moore tight to the boundary, curls it home.
3: But Cripsy's there to pick it up for the Blues, sends it right into the centre of the MCG. Haywood can take it, pick it up and just bomb this one towards McGovern, who marks. He comes in from an unmissable range and drills it for Carlton. So Jack Gunston will go back to his mark. The immediate reply to McGovern. He makes no mistake.
0: Free kick and advantage. Haywood to Chera. Chera eyes the sticks, runs to 45 and drills it. Carson's kick on the diagonal, turned it over. Walsh set him an awful task and it's handed away to Newcombe. Newcombe gives it off and the flying shot of goal from Ward is there. 18 All-Australian last year, the great nephew of Kaji Greaves, the Brownlow medalist, gives it an almighty ride to Choll. And Marvio Choll climbs the pack and pulls it in from the heavens. And not even he can miss from here. No need to watch this one for Choll.
3: Mitch Lewis to come in now in the very late stages of this third quarter. A lead Hawthorn has. It gets pushed out to 40 points.
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3: And that's where the margin sits at the final change here at the MCG. Hawthorn ahead by 40 points. The Mubby or Choll mark, one of the highlights, or certainly the highlight of this match, where most of it has been played in wet weather conditions, but the rain looks to have dried up here so far. Hawthorn 10-7-67, Carlton 4-3-27. Lauren Borden and Joel Peterson calling the action. Tim Morgan down in the front row of the MCG for us this evening. Nathan Burke and Brent Harvey sitting in the back row, potentially singing along to Sweet Caroline at this moment. I'm not sure. That is quite loud as it comes through.
2: Charlie Cameron kick a goal. Is that his, that's
3: no,
2: his song, isn't it?
3: Country Roads.
2: Oh, is it? Oh, Sweet
9: Caroline. Yeah, one of them has
3: John
9: Sweet
3: Denver.
9: Caroline.
2: Yeah, who has Sweet Caroline?
9: It's a great question.
3: It's not Zach Bailey.
2: Yeah, it's one of the...
9: might be Zach Bailey.
2: It's one of the Brisbane boys, definitely. Yep.
3: There we go.
2: Heard it before.
3: Overplayed. 0437 774 774.
9: We opened up a can of worms, didn't we, Loz?
3: You did, Joel, and I'm not handling it. They're all yours.
9: All right. So, Matt, I'm a Blues fan listening from Lucknow in India, not to be confused with Lindanao in Gippsland. It's raining a lot here too. Good on you, Matt. John is listening in Jindabyne after a day fishing at Lake Ukambeen. He reckons it's colder than us. Good on you, John. Hopefully you got onto a couple of trout up there at Ukambeen. Who's this? Doesn't leave a name. Someone listening to our call from Arequipa in Peru. That's a good
10: Jared
9: one.
10: Jared Healy.
9: Most obscure. Yes, the other Jared Healy. He had the name for 18 months prior to the Brownlow medalist. So Jared Healy, the Brownlow medalist, was so good that he was named after this other Jared Healy. Cam Rayner, Mikey from Bendigo, who's a very good contributor to us here at ABC Sport, has said Cam Rayner has Sweet Caroline. Good on you, Mikey. And Brett on the app says, in Darwin, it's 33 degrees every day and 25 degrees overnight. Brett, get stuffed.
3: Right. Thanks for joining us on the text line. We appreciate your contributions.
9: Can't be giving us that when it's 6 degrees here and hosing it down, Loz.
3: I think you can. Suffer in your jocks. Why not?
9: Righto.
3: 0437 774 774. Keep your texts coming if you'd like to let us know where you're listening from. Is it cold? Or have you got some better conditions where you are? Adelaide ahead by 27 points at halftime at Adelaide Oval. That's where we'll take you at the conclusion of this match. But Hawthorn ahead by 40 points. Berkey and Boomer as we head into this final term. What can Carlton do? Or what do you think Josh Fraser's saying in his address at three-quarter time? They're in a position they haven't been in for the last 7 weeks or so where they're down by 40 points and winning's not easy from here.
2: Well, I was keeping an eye on the Carlton coaches at the three-quarter time break, and most coaches had their hand up pointing to goal. So for me, I think it might be referencing take the ball forward more. Berkey mentioned it 3 or 4 times that quarter. I mentioned it a couple of times that quarter. The way Hawthorn scored is the reluctance of Carlton wanting to take the long ball out of defence. And they scored a lot of goals on turnover, Berkey. But they've got to attack the goal face now, don't they? They've got to put speed on the ball. The conditions are dry enough to get those handball receives now, break a line, get the ball in as quick as they possibly can to one-on-ones.
1: Well, they had the same amount of possessions that quarter, 89 to 88. Carlton had uncontested marks, 16 to 11. But Hawthorn won inside 50, 16 to 11. There's the difference.
3: Hawthorn ahead by 40 points as the ball is tossed up for the start of the final term. Will Day rips it out from 55 metres out. Will kick to the top of the goal square. Oh, Gunston spills it. He was going back a little off balance. Couldn't clunk the mark, and it goes through for a rush behind.
2: Now, he should have just left that ball. As a player, the coaches would say, go for that ball. You don't know exactly where it's going, but that was going straight through the middle of the goals.
1: Bouncing sideways on a night like this. Nah. That's
9: would have been extraordinary from Will Day, who came from the back of the stoppage and just sprinted clear. Just getting glimpses of what he can do as he works his way back to absolute peak of his powers. Blues come off half-back through Newman. Measured the kick nicely to Mackay. Mackay through the centre of the ground. Kemp on the bump ball. Not paid the mark. Flicked the handball out quickly to Ainsworth. Didn't have anywhere to go with it. So his handball went straight to Greaves of the Hawks. Now Hawthorn on the counter-attack. Will bounce it back the other way. Moore. Handball wide to Ward. Ward had a couple of runners coming in his direction. Neat little kick over the top finds Choll. Choll's 52 from home. Left half forward. Days roaming back toward the goal square and accepts it on the behind line. Getting into some dangerous space is Will Day. He had the last one pinched from him by Jack Gunston. He's deep in the left forward pocket here with a shot from next to the behind post.
1: He worked his way into the game in that last quarter. Had 8 possessions, 6 kicks and 2 handballs, and he's started on fire here in the last. Deserves a goal.
9: So critical to their hopes and where they may end up this season, Will Day. He hooks it around the body for the first goal of the final term. And to snuff out any hope of a Carlton challenge with that margin now at 47 points. 11-8-74 to the Blues, 4-3-27. 2 minutes played, final term.
2: Well, we've seen the work rate just then. I can tell you about where he started. The ball left the centre bounce and he tracked the ball. The ball was going down one side of the ground and he made a beeline straight to the goals and marked it with centimetres. But, he worked hard there for about 120 metres, I'm going to say, sprinting. And the Carlton midfield had no chance of keeping up with him. Amazing work rate. Glad I could sit up here and just watch that. But, and it was also the Carlton ball movement. They were really methodical with it. There wasn't nothing fast. They weren't rushed. They just picked the eyes through the Carlton midfield.
3: So back in the middle, it's Hawthorn again now as Ward takes it, hand passes it to Newcomb. He couldn't quite gather it cleanly. Did well to get it on his boot. In the end, it goes through the hands of Connor McDonald, who then funnels it out himself, hand passes it to Greaves, hand passes it to Choll, hard up against the boundary line, kicks this one. It was an ugly-looking kick. It goes through for a behind, and then it stacks on and piles on, and a little wrestle going on the left behind post. Choll's there. He's being dragged off by Nick Newman. And it's Dean there as well. But it is just a minor score. Hawthorn ahead by 48.
9: He's a grumpy man, Nick Newman. He doesn't mind a scrap. Marbiel's up for it as well. Long kick in from the Blues. Cripps off to Walsh. Walsh bounces his kick out wide on the southern wing. Hollins runs onto it, directs some traffic before he kicks inside the arc. And Noam Raz, game number 2. He looks assured back there as he fists that toward the boundary line and out for a throw-in.
1: Just make some really good decisions there. There was no need to mark that. He was surrounded by 2 Carlton players, so decided double fist punch over the boundary line, get all the mids down, backs back into their positions and just get a ball in. So really smart, composed play by Moraes.
9: Out of the Narre Warren North Junior Footy Club, Melbourne's outer east, Noel Moraes. Impressive young player in game number 2. Looks like he's got a big future ahead of him. Ball milling around inside forward 50 here for the Blues. Hayward's handball on the arc. Smith turns tackler on Ward. It'll be dragged to a stop.
3: Ball up inside forward 50 for the Blues. McKay gets a little tap down towards Cripps, who curls it towards the top of the goal square. It'll be at the back, Sicily, who can't quite gather it. A little bit of pressure coming on him. Byrne stops and doesn't want to give too much pressure as Sicily standing on the goal line. He ends up clearing it away to Moore, who marks and runs out of defensive 50 and spears the pass to Gunston on the lead. Looking a little bit more like dry weather footy now as he hand passes it back to Moore and kicks it down towards centre wing. Lewis marks on hands and knees. Jackus Smith just stands exactly where he is, 90 degrees to where Lewis has taken the mark. He plays on, puts the kick inside forward 50. Dean juggles the mark. Second, third, fourth attempt, holds on to it.
2: Yeah, it's an ugly look for our game, that stand rule. They've got to do something. Not sure what the change is. You need a solution when you say stuff like this, but I haven't got one, but they just need to change it.
1: I know. Do what we did for 150
2: years. Yeah, fair enough. Go sideways, do whatever you want. I like it. Just don't go forward with Mark.
0: Dean to McGovern. McGovern's kick across the middle, picked off by Impey. Rather easily at that.
1: Again, why are we going across the ground, Carlton?
0: Impey inside the 50, just lays it into the path of Dylan Moore. And off another turnover, the Blues will get potentially another goal kicked by this Hawthorn team.
2: They're trying to widen the ground, Berkey, but if it's not on, it's not on. You can't manufacture switches, can you? Because you go into a 50-50 across the ground. And, yeah, it's silly, silly. Just attack the goal front.
0: Already 7 goals from turnover in this game for the Hawks. Dylan Moore makes it an 8. And they are preying on Carlton miscues. Moore with a 2nd goal in the game for him. And the Hawks lead out to 54 points. 6 played, final term. Hawthorn 81, the Blues 27. Saturday footy on ABC Sport.
2: Joel, 12 goals the Hawks have kicked. How many from turnover, you just said?
9: 8 goals, 7 of their 12 goals, 9.
2: Yeah, that's just way too much, isn't it? You can't defend that, though, Berkey. You can't defend that. They've switched the ball 50 metres. It's been picked off. All the Carlton players are out of position because they're in offence mode. And as soon as you kick the ball like that and it gets intercepted, you get scored upon. And it's just, it's not a great kick. It's a decision, first of all, then it's the execution part as well.
3: Meek just uses his body to win the ruck tap out. Brings it down, was looking for Ginnivan. Cowan was there to mop it up for the Blues. And he kicks it to centre wing towards Eisen, who then gets tackled down to the turf and held up. It's Bailey McDonald doing the tackling for Hawthorn. It'll be a ball up on the AFL logo. Centre wing, McKay with front position. Walsh Roves takes it and just kicks it right down the wing. It'll come to the back of the pack while Eisen kept running. Just got a boot to ball. Will go for a 2nd time. Sockers it inside forward 50. Impey's there to collect, clean it up. 1 bounce. That's out of bounds and a lasso free kick. And the Blues will have it about 52 metres out from their attacking goal. Hawthorn ahead by 54 points. 7 minutes played in the final term at the MCG on ABC Sport.
0: Jack Eisen, 47th pick in the draft last season. The rookie for the Blues. One of a few out there, along with Dean and Byrne. Kick inside the forward 50. Day paddled it down and it was hacked out of there by the Hawthorn defence straight to Cowan, who's 60 from home. He sends it as high and as far as he can. Kemp with a chance to catch it. Barris in from the side. It spills out the back and out for a boundary throw in right forward pocket. Blues into attack. Punt road end of the MCG. Blues 4-3, Hawks 12-9. They're led by 2 at quarter time, 20 at half time, 40 at 3 quarter time. The margin now 54 the way of the brown and gold.
3: It's Meek and McKay that do battle in the ruck. Evans takes it and just snaps it towards goal. It's right across the face. And now we'll have a throw in the left forward pocket. 62,000 were expected here tonight. Tim Morgan on the boundary. What do you think we've reached?
5: We'd be sitting around there, I would have thought. A lot of people packed up on the fourth tier and obviously sitting undercover for obvious reasons given the conditions tonight. But it's looking like a pretty healthy crowd given the weather forecast and the weather that eventuated tonight.
3: Eisen takes it from the pocket, snaps towards goal. McGovern stops it with his legs. Amon picks it up, hand passes it to D'Ambrosio. And then he can chip it outside of defensive 50. The mark will be taken by Moore, 50 metres out from his side's defensive goal. Hand pass to Ginnivan, hand pass to Impey, hand pass to D'Ambrosio. Flicks it back to Impey, flicks it back to Ginnivan. He's just below the Shane Warne stand side of the ground. He chips back and he can find Carl Amon.
0: Amon, one of those Hawks returning to the team this week.
9: after a little bit of irritation with the knee issue that's ongoing for him. Bailey McDonald, often the sub in the young part of his career, 15th game, 7th this season. Measured the kick nicely to McCabe. Kicks to the edge of the 50. Haynes, well, he had the beat on the footy and just couldn't take it as he got two hands to it. Meek ran out of options pretty quickly. Shoveled it back to McKenzie. Now to Amon. Whips his left foot kick to full forward. Gunston had an arm across there from Newman, who gave away the free kick. It looked like he'd done well in that marking contest, Nick Newman. He infringed trying to keep Gunston away from the footy. And Jack Gunston will get a shot, 20 out directly in front for number 3.
2: Yeah, I thought he was stiff there, Burke. I don't see the free kick.
1: No, I'm just waiting for a replay here because Gunston came from behind. Newman got an arm across and spoiled it. It's a very strange one.
9: Started 14 back in the Coleman. Did Jack Gunston. 3 tonight. He'll close the gap. It's going to be a long road back for him after where he started, that foot issue that kept him out for a number of weeks. Now he's closing the gap on Charlie to try and win the Coleman and become the oldest player to do it. And Hawthorn's lead out to 10 goals. 13-9 plays 4-3, 10 and a half minutes played in the final term. Saturday night footy on ABC Sport.
2: 10 goals, it's a big margin now, isn't it? We're still a lot of football to go. I'm going to say Carlton need to be careful, but it doesn't matter if you lose by 70 or you lose by 50 or 40 having a crack. So they still need to take this game on and play it to the death. But I don't know what Newman's meant to do there, Berkey. It's a one-on-one, and he punches the ball, and causes his arms sort of half wrapped around his back. Yeah, I didn't think it was there.
3: Hawthorn ahead by 40. As Walsh takes it from the middle for the Blues. Hand pass to Smith. Just dabs the kick inside forward 50. It works well for Ainsworth. He marks. Still 52 metres out from goal. So he will load up on the kick and try and get as much distance as he can. In fact, he'll go all the way himself. Ainsworth from outside the arc. Gets a goal for Carlton. It stops a run of 6 consecutive that the Hawks have put on. And Ainsworth with one in the final term for Blues fans that have come out tonight. 5-3-33 is Carlton's score. Hawthorn 13-9-87. It's a 54-point advantage the way of the Hawks. 12 minutes played in the final term. It's Saturday night footy on ABC Sport.
1: Just looking at a stat there, Hawthorn have used 35 players since round 10, which is the highest number in the league so far. And I think Carlton have used 29, which is the third least. So they've been really, really settled, Carlton. And they've made the most of it by winning with that settled list. But the Hawks to be still sitting third, having used 35 players since round 10, that augurs well for the rest of the year. If they can start to get that best look, that best sort of 25 back on the park, they're still going to be formidable.
9: Got a couple on the run road back. They're hoping that Connor Nash will be able to make it back, Hawthorn as well. A little bit of uncertainty around that neck issue that's lingering for him. He's probably the biggest question mark, he and Jack Scrimshaw. The Hawks with the clearance. McKenzie just kept it moving up toward half forward. Over and out for a boundary throw in. So Boomer rattled off some of the names earlier on in the piece. Josh Weddle, of course, to come back from suspension. Nick Watson will play next week. Josh Battle had the appendix out, so he was touch and go for this week, but didn't get up. Ultimately, Ned Reeves has played this year. Sam Butler's played this year. Then you've got Scrimshaw and Nash, who are both in the mix as well out of this Hawthorn team at the moment. So they do have some talent on the sidelines. As Ian Burrows throws it back into play, Berkey. Lloyd Meek slaps it down toward the boundary line. Still not invited to that party. McKenzie hooks it around the body. Top of the goal square. Gunston's fighting for it. McKay brings it to ground. Greaves almost picked it up. Ginnivan kept it alive. Squeezed the kick out of the pack. Gee, that would have been an impressive finish after the gather. And it misses away to the right-hand side. 55-point lead the way of the Hawks.
1: Thought it might be nickname. Is it a buzzer or something? Burrows.
9: I don't know. Do you know
1: Rabbit?
3: Rabbits or something? Warren? Something rabbit related? Kick out comes and gets to Ainsworth for the Blues, who can move it to centre wing, outer side of the ground. Kemp very close to the boundary line, can just dab the kick forward to McGovern.
1: He's been the best forward for the Blues tonight, McGovern. He's kicked a couple, but looked lively. He's worked hard up and down the ground. He's competed well, hasn't been outmarked at any stage.
3: Just forward of centre wing, McGovern puts the kick towards Haywood. Can't take the mark, comes through his hands, but it will be a throwing inside forward 50 for the Blues. Hawthorn ahead by 55 points, 14 minutes played in the final term. Warren Borden, Joel Peterson calling the action. Tim Morgan on the boundary. Nathan Burke and Brent Harvey are experts on ABC Sport. We headed to the Adelaide Oval, or to Adelaide Oval at the end of this match. The Crows ahead by 46 points against the Suns, 12 minutes played in the third term. All brought back in the hands of the Blues. Chera takes it, hand pass to Mackay.

0: In the hands of the Blues, Chera takes it, hand pass to Mackay. Skies a kick just inside forward 50. Plenty of players around the ball. Walsh couldn't take it. Hardwick, again with a clearing kick, gets it all the way out to centre wing. Dirksen just bashes it forward and gains some territory for the Blues. D'Ambrosio takes it, hand passes it to McKenzie. Hand pass towards Moore, and he wants to pop the kick right into the centre of the MCG. There's McGovern, two hands to it. Morrison, though, can tap it away towards Newcomb. Gets the ball out. And it makes its way into the middle of the ground. Mraz has it. Can just get a little hand pass away. Then Morrison takes it. His kick, though, a turnover, as Walsh will have it. He can just chip it out to Hollins at centre wing.
1: Hollins back into the team a couple of weeks ago after a stint in the VFL. Rolls off to Chera. Gets a great goal in that third term. Delivers inside the forward 50. And Lloyd Meek with a clean pair of hands going back with the flight to intercept for Hawthorn. Cottrell's outstretched arm also almost got a hand on the kick from Hardwick to Ginnivan. Hardwick scoots past, hands it off to Bailey McDonald. Handball over the top, left behind by Greaves, and the Carlton numbers close, and they close quickly, and he will be penalised for holding the ball.
2: Hawthorn's starting to get a little bit too cute now. Got a bit of a lead, starting to rack up the possessions, over handballing.
1: For some of those young players, the likes of Greaves, that want to keep their place in this team, they need to keep impressing Sam Mitchell in these later stages. Smith. Out wide for Cowan, lopes to 55, centering kick, looking for Riley, pushed past it, Mackay grabs it. He's tackled by a couple of Hawks, Mraz and Meek, and a ball up 25 out from the Blues' goal.
0: Pye quickly gets things underway, goes through the legs of Meek, Newcomb takes it, he's mobbed by a couple of Blues, Burns in there, Kemp as well, Kemp will be helped up, just a little bit of tapping. And shoving on each other's jumpers as the umpire again tosses it up. Meek has front position, pushes it down. Byrne can't pick it up cleanly. He tackles Greaves. Hawthorn players might have wanted a free, but it will stay in the hands of the Hawks as Cam McKenzie takes it. Hand pass to Newcomb, just shoves it on his boot. Gets plenty of distance through the hands of Hill. But Dirksen's there to pick it up for the Blues. He spins around and then shoves it on his boot to get as much distance as he can. Back towards his attacking goal. Newcomb's there for the Hawks. Hand passes it back to Sicily. He puts it on his boot. Gets plenty of distance. It's at the top of the 50. Big collision.
1: Wow.
0: As Connor McDonald was coming in and he was met by Cottrell. And it's Cottrell with the footy. So Cottrell for the Blues. Puts the kick towards a pack, spills to ground. Chera's there, mops it up for Carlton. Hand passes it towards Haywood, tackled by Newcomb. Was there a free kick for in the back there? No. Throwing inside forward 50 for Carlton. 55 points, Hawthorn's lead. 17 minutes played in the final term at the MCG.
1: Joel Peterson, Lauren Borden, Boomer Harvey, Nathan Burke, Tim Morgan with you. 0437 774 774. Fire a question in and we can pose it to Burkey and Boomer. In the post-match, we'll be heading, we're sending you to Adelaide Oval for the conclusion of the Suns and the Crows as well. The live ladder has the Crows in fourth, by the way, with that result today. The attendance, 70,314. Wow. We spoke off-air before the start of the game, Loz, that there was a lot of people around the venue tonight. It felt like it was going to be a big crowd, and a big crowd it is. So very solid attendance for these two teams tonight. Those in brown and gold will be going home happy. And for the first time in a little while, those in navy blue won't be. Haynes, inside forward 50, through the hands of Mackay, roved well by Evans, hands it off to Walsh, tried to stiff arm D'Ambrosio, eventually got his kick away, spilt to Barris, now to Greaves, inside defensive 50, threw it on the boot in an awful hurry, it'll bounce out toward Moore, who meets Cowan at a rapid rate of knots. Good contest between the two of them. And it'll be thrown back into play. 55 points, the Hawthorn lead. 19 played in the final term. And just on the next couple of games for both of these teams. So Hawthorn have come through that tough stretch. You mentioned their injuries and that kind of thing, Berkey. Their next 3 weeks, Richmond, Essendon and North Melbourne. For Carlton, it's Collingwood, Gold Coast and Brisbane. There are no easy games in the run home for the Blues.
0: Hawthorn, it's what used to be the big clubs here in Melbourne, Richmond and Essendon. And, of course, Carlton here tonight.
1: What are you trying to say about North, Loz? Come on, just leaving them out of that conversation.
3: Yeah, Loz.
1: Come on. You've got two North supporters here.
0: Oh, sorry, I didn't mean to offend. I don't know. I'm going to move on. Kick inside forward 50 for the Hawks. Gunston picks it up, hand passes it across to Hill. He's running in to an open goal. Little kick through the middle.
2: First goal.
0: And that is Matt Hill's first goal.

0: He debuted in Launceston. His first goal comes at the MCG. The Melbourne Storm Academy, he chose Aussie rules. And like you said, Boomer, every single Hawthorn player that's on the field is running to the left forward pocket where Matt Hill turned his celebrations to and giving him a pat on the head as he just dabbed this one through from point blank range.
1: What about the handball from Will Day? The no-look handball over to his left shoulder that nobody was expecting, and beautiful pace by Young Hill. Hasn't had a lot of the ball tonight. I think that's only a couple of possessions, but
2: that's one.
1: That's his first possession. He had a handball at the start of this quarter. I can guarantee you that.
2: One kick, one handball. There you go.
1: Yep. So that's his second possession, and he had a pretty lean night, but you know what? You hit the scoreboard, everyone gets around you, everybody remembers your first goal.
0: And the goal's worth five disposals, Joel.
1: So six tonight.
2: That's
1: fantastic.
2: Very true. He's taken her in for a converted try. 6 points for Matt Hill on the Hawks, and they'll take it out of the middle again. Greaves being thrown onto the ball. He toe pokes it forward. Cottrell getting back there to support the Blues defence. His hand pass pinched by Moore. And he lays it up to Newcomb, 45 metres from home, directly in front.
1: Yeah, doing it pretty easy now, the Hawks, aren't they? Another centre clearance. Get the ball. They're just so composed with the football. Most other teams right there at about 55, 60 out, sort of just go straight to the goal face. And they just find someone. That goes from fast flow to controlled football for the Hawthorn Football Club.
2: This has been a massive night for Jai Newcomb on a possession front. He does all the tough stuff, the co-captain of this Hawthorn team. From 48 metres out, hangs his kick out to the right. It's a minus score, the margin 62 now the way of the Hawks. And you think percentage comes into play at this time of the season in these kind of games? For Hawthorn, it won't, because they've got that draw. They've got the 2 points on those teams around them. So barring another draw, percentage doesn't really come into play for the Hawks. For the Blues, they started the night with 96%. They are down to 92 in that race for those wildcard spots.
0: 62 points is a big margin in the wet as Florent exits the kick from defensive 50 for the Blues. Falls the way of Evans, who gets a hand pass away as he has an opponent coming in after him towards Kemp. Underground hand pass back to Evans in front of the Carlton bench. Can hand pass it back inboard. He tried to find Riley. Big man couldn't pick it up and get it away cleanly. It allows the Hawks an in. Chole hand passes it across to Connor McDonald, who chips it into the forward 50. And at the top is Gunston coming into mark.
1: Here's a marvel, this bloke. What he does, he stop-start leads. And for the listeners out there, he goes hard, and then when the Carlton defender gets his attention, he slows down. So they slow down, but as soon as they slow down, he goes again. And it's unbelievable. You watch this and you think, how does he get that much space? It's exactly how he does it.
0: Jack Gunston, a key forward on a wet night at the MCG. It's across the face of the goals. It'll stay in play. Cottrell has it, just can keep it in. And in the end, he hand passes it away. It ricochets off an opponent and it'll be thrown in inside forward 50 for Hawthorn. Gunston with 3 goals tonight so far, a chance for his fourth there. But across the face of goals, Hawthorn ahead by 62 points, 23 minutes gone in the final term.
2: Night for hardy souls here at the MCG. 70,000 of them. They've packed the place, and the Hawks are running away with it as Chole takes it out of the ruck, throws it on the left boot, running into the pocket, and misses to that left-hand side. 63 points the margin. Speaking of hardy souls, Tim Morgan on the boundary.
3: Josh Ward has been on the bench now for about 15 minutes. He did go down to the rooms, and when he came back out, put the jacket straight on, which hasn't been uncommon in the conditions this evening. But it does look like there's some sort of issue there, and they've just decided to hold him out for the fourth quarter here.
0: Thanks, Tim. As Carlton over the footy at right half-back. Ainsworth darts around his opponent, then kicks it straight towards Morrison. Just couldn't take the mark. Isom was in there, got tackled by Morrison, and did well to sky a footy up. Kick comes down to D'Ambrosio. It's coming back for a ball up. So the umpire blew the whistle in that and had a ball up. Riley takes it unopposed, just taps it down towards the turf. Chole tries to get a hand on it. It spills out the back, and Greaves has it. Hand passes it towards Ginnivan. He's worked off the footy. Morrison takes it and kicks it right down the wing. Couple of bounces. Newman will pick it up for the Blues. Hand pass to Florent. Tackle to the turf. Dispossessed of the footy. Hill picks it up. Can he go for his second? After putting one through from point blank range, Matt Hill gets this one from long range. The first goal in his career in this last term, and now he's got his second. And Matt Hill just heaps a little bit more pain on Carlton tonight. 69 points is Hawthorn's lead. A game high, 15, 12, 102. They cracked the century, Hawthorn. While Carlton, just 5 goals tonight so far. 5-3, 33. 25 minutes played in the fourth term. Saturday night footy on ABC Sport.
4: Really enters that auspicious first two kicks, first two goal club.
0: No, it doesn't count from last week.
4: All right, how many kicks did you have last week?
2: But tonight, that is, anyway.
4: Tonight.
0: But there's not a second game.
2: But it's a more exclusive club.
4: First two goals, first two kicks.
2: Hey, it's a very exclusive game. Club.
5: Hey, Loz, I kicked my first goal with my first kick in my second game. Didn't get a kick in my first game.
4: There you go. I was there thinking of Boomer.
5: That's yep. That's what he was going with.
2: Matt Hill and Boomer.
4: Two goals,
2: they're
4: going to
2: go
4: kicks,
2: out for a beer after two games. This. And have the annual club meeting. Boomer's very relieved he's got someone else in the club with him now. Oh, Hill almost jumped over the top of Newman to take a specky off the clearance as well.
0: How many hand passes did you get in your first game? One.
5: One handball.
0: It's a big day.
5: Right where the ball is right now, Loz, on the halfback flank in our back line. I had to go searching for it.
2: Hawks by 69 points. Day emerges through the traffic, kicks to full forward. McCabe thought he might be a sneaky chance of one out the back there. It was cut off by Hayward for the Blues. Florence kick, Walsh clean gather on the up. Handball around the corner. Now Cripps, Newman pushed over as he kicked, bounced it up the wing. Harry Mackay met by Ginnivan, got the handball away to Smith as he spun out of trouble. Off to Haynes for the Blues. Haynes on the diagonal. It's about the first of those that's worked for them tonight. To Cottrell. Front point of the square. One way, the other. Stops, props, weaves, bobs. Kicks inside the 50. McGovern almost with one hand. Hardwick was there to intercept again. Spills to Eisen in the forward pocket. Hooks it around the body. Hawks with representation. Evans slipped the tackle. Got the handball away. Byrne dragged down by Hardwick. Whacked his head on the turf. It's going to be a free kick for the young blue. And Taylor Byrne will take it from 20 metres out directly in front for a consolation prize for the Blues.
5: Again, nothing pretty about it. They've had to earn every single goal they've pretty much kicked tonight. Berkey, their pressure has been elite from Hawthorn, but Carlton haven't done themselves any favours. They just overpossessed the ball a little bit, missed the handball by half a metre here, a little bit low there.
2: Young Taylor Byrne, first season of League footy, 9 goals on the campaign thus far. And he pops that one through for his first of the night. And the number 39 advances the Blues score to that number. They trail by 63, the Hawks 15-12, 102, 27 and a half gone in this final term. The first time that the Josh Fraser-coached Blues have given up 100 points, so they hadn't in their 7-game run previous to this. And the 6th time that the Hawks have cracked the ton so far this season.
4: Well, Hawthorn, their kicking efficiency is only at 44%, and Carlton's is at 51%. It's because Carlton have gone sideways and have far more uncontested marks than they have. Not far more, but they've had more uncontested marks than the Hawks. Whereas the Hawks have gone, you know, we don't care about our kicking efficiency. We want territory. We're just going to bang it forward and get it down our end. And that's what's paid off.
0: It's Cripps that wins it out of the middle for Carlton. Puts it ahead of Walsh, who was being held on to by Hill. And he'll get a free kick in the centre of the MCG. Sam Walsh looking to add another late goal on for the Blues if he can get it. Clean entry inside 50. Off the hands of Mackay. Greaves picks it up. Hand pass to Morrison. Hand pass to D'Ambrosio. And the Hawks will exit defensive 50. Taken by Connor McDonald, who eases the footy down the southern wing. Finds Day. Hand passes it to Cam McKenzie. And they've got their hand pass game going on now. Hand pass to Hill. Flicks it to Ginnivan, who's darting around. And then chips it backwards to Day, who marks. It might have just touched the turf. Mark won't be paid. He hand passes it away to McCabe, who's in trouble, gets tackled to the ground. Ball spills out the back. Walsh is there. Hand passes it to Cowan and his ankles. Cowan just has to get rid of it. Evans is there, gets picked up, gets tackled to the turf. He was tackled without it. And Francis Evans will get the free kick. The ball made its way all the way inside forward 50 for Hawthorn, but it will come back to Frankie Evans, who has the footy centre wing for the Blues. They're down by 63 points late stages of this match.
2: Walsh coming up for disposal number 35, 7 clearances. Smith now with it in the centre square. He's had it 19 times. Chera's got 14 tackles in the game for the Blues. Big Lloyd Meek's got 10 for the Hawks. Dean in front of the Carlton interchange.
5: That's the kick you're probably talking about, Berkey.
4: Yeah, exactly.
5: You kick it wide, you gain no territory, but you can't play on.
2: And now so Dean has to go defensively into the centre again for Newman. The overlap run comes from Wilson for the Blues. Mackay, the tallest target. Can't take the mark. Cripps flipped it over his head. Evans coming through on the up. The give to Kemp. Ducks, weaves, ran into Hardwick, got caught. And gives the footy up on the last line. Now for Hawthorne. Moore exiting kick was neat to Connor McDonald. A little bit of run from the athletic Will McCabe. D'Ambrosio's progress is halted at half back. He's able to spin out of a tackle and pop the kick over the top to McDonald on that Shane Warne stand wing.
0: Takes it, hand passes it to Ginnivan. Hand pass to McCabe. Hand passes it away to Moore. Who hand passes it back to McCabe. They're working it all on the outer wing of the ground. Hand passes it to Greaves. Takes it at left half forward. He flicks it to Gunston, who shoves it on his boot. It's a flat kick to Chole. Marks, perhaps not paid it. Kicks it towards Lewis, who's standing all on his lonesome. Hand pass to Hill. Gets tackled by Flynn Riley, and Hill just skies the footy to the top of the goal square for the Hawks. It bounces up in the middle of a group of players. Dean going in after it, can't collect it. Moore just taps it away, slides it along the ground towards Gunston, who kicks this one towards goal. It's offline to the right-hand side. And it's a minor score for Jack Gunston. Hawthorn's lead out to 64 points.
2: Sort of felt like we were back where we started there for a little while. It was pretty scrappy stuff. The Blues will try and exit outside the defensive 50. 103 plays 39. And this seven-match unbeaten run is going to come to an end at the hands of Hawthorn as Day thumps it out of play and then celebrates what's been a terrific effort from both he and team tonight. The Hawks have controlled the contest. They led by 2 at quarter time, by 20 at half time, by 40 at three quarter time. It's a 64 point gap in the game. Another clearance for McDonald. Handball over the top for Greaves. And Hawthorn brings Carlton's unbeaten run under Josh Fraser to an end. The Hawks cement a top four spot and take down the Blues by 64.

was torrential to start the contest. It was an absolute arm wrestle early on, and scoring was hard to come by. 9 goals in the opening half, just 4 in that first term. In fact, 7 goals in the first half. The Blues didn't kick one in the second quarter. And the second half, the Hawks absolutely blew the doors off the thing. 10-4 after halftime. An even spread. Jack Gunston got involved in the game. Marvior Chol with the highlight reel hanger. And the Blues finally suffer a loss again. Maybe their run under Josh Fraser was just a phrase.

0: So it is Hawthorn winners by 64 points, 15, 13, 103. Carlton 6, 3, 39. The goal kickers across the evening so far for the Blues. It was two goals to Mitch McGovern, who toiled hard throughout the evening in the forward line for Carlton. Adam Chera, Ben Ainsworth, Flynn Riley with a goal on debut, and Taylor Byrne as well with one for Carlton. Well, for Hawthorn, it was three goals to Jack Gunston. He could have had a couple more than that as well. Three goals to Jack Ginnivan, two to Matt Hill. His first goals in AFL footy, and he got two of them in the final quarter. Harry Morrison with a single, Mitch Lewis, Will Day, maybe your Chol with a goal after that sensational mark that you mentioned, Joel. Josh Ward with another. And they are all the goal kickers for Hawthorn tonight. So 15 goals the Hawks were able to eventually put on. And they cracked the ton despite it being pretty torrential conditions, particularly to start off with in the first half of this match. But difficult conditions, but it was the Hawks that ended up adapting better. And a 64-point win is a big win in these conditions, Boomer and Berkey.
1: Oh, it certainly is. And the damage was done not at the start. You know, it was only 2 points at quarter time and 20 at half time, but it was just a consistent performance from the Hawks. They always looked in control of the game, and I've got written in my notes here, they've just got an even spread. I mean, you look at Connor McDonald was the leading possession getter, but Ginnivan, he had 25 touches and kicked three goals, 10 score involvements. He had an unbelievable game. Will Day, he's getting back to his unbelievable form. I thought Blake Hardwick down back tonight, and Carlton let that unfold. He was a spare most of the time, so of course he's going to play well, but that's something Carlton's certainly got to look at. Yeah, they just felt in control for me from the get-go.
2: Mentioned at the start of the game, this is third versus a team that's coming from the bottom, making their way up. And I wanted Hawthorn, despite the important players that they had out, to play like we're the third best team going around at the moment, and really make a statement. And in these conditions, to have a 10 goal plus win, well, that was a statement to me. Carlton, winning form's good form. They've won seven in a row. You can't take that away from them. But Hawthorn came tonight and they played with experience, I think, and that was a big difference. They played to the conditions. They played the way that you should play. They got an even contribution from their backs, forwards and mids. No one was super outstanding. They all did what they needed to do, and that's what a good third team does. And some teams, if they play a lower team, will they get brought down to their level? Well, Hawthorn refused to be brought down to Carlton's level tonight, and they showed that they're a cut above and deserve to be sitting in that top echelon of the league.
1: I didn't really touch on this throughout the night, but I've just got written down. It was really strange for me, and I don't want to question it because tactics is not my thing, and that's why there's so many coaches for the teams. But they play a guy on debut, Flynn Riley, starts on the bench for the first 10 minutes. Harry Mackay plays in the ruck. Then he comes on. Mackay comes off the ground. Then when he comes back on, he goes forward. So I'd love to see the percentage of Mackay playing forward tonight. Not sure if there's a stat we can find that out, but it'd be really interesting because I thought Carlton were reluctant to go forward with the football. And tonight's conditions just weren't good enough to go sideways. And we can speak a little bit more about it, but they just picked off more than they can chew. And the decision-making or the execution, both of them, they just didn't match the weather tonight. So maybe they didn't have that big focus point up forward. McGovern, you mentioned it. He was actually pretty good tonight. I thought he was their best forward by a long way. But your second forward then is Kemp. I know he's kicked goals before, but he's not a big forward that you look up and go, I need to kick the ball to him. So really interesting to see the tactics or find out the tactics behind that.
3: So I guess the best proxy for a stat we've got on that would be hitouts at this stage. So Meeks had 49, Riley had 17, Harry Mackay had 5, Mabior Chol had 3.
1: Yeah, I'd probably... He might spend a lot of time in there.
3: Yeah.
1: But if he's going up against Meek, he ain't winning the hit out. So it might be
3: they got dominated no matter who was in there today.
1: Correct. I'd be really interested to find out how much forward time he spent, because he was certainly in the ruck for the majority of the first 10 minutes when young Riley was starting on the bench.
3: Is it too glass half empty to say that Carlton is probably more like the team that just squeaked past Essendon and Richmond than the team that won seven games in a row and came into this game tonight with a red-hot chance to beat Hawthorn?
1: No, I think Hawthorn's a really good team. I actually think I mentioned it before we even started, they're the best kicking team in the competition for me. Tonight's conditions certainly didn't happen. In the first half, that wasn't a kicking game by any stretch of imagination. They got the ball, and we've seen Hardwick, we called it, kicking torpedoes through the middle of the ground. I just thought as it dried up, we could see the cream come to the crop, to the top, I should say. And Hawthorn was certainly that team.
3: So they're third on the table. I don't know. There's been so much talk about their midfield and that kind of thing, but with Will Day back in this team and the players that they have to come back in, Freo are the number one seed with a bullet at the moment. Have you got Hawthorn in the absolute genuine contenders to meet them on grand final day, potentially, if you had to find a second or a third seed?
1: There's a reason why they went after Zach Merritt last year. I think they're one absolute jet midfielder behind everybody else.
3: Is that a thing that stops them from winning a premiership, or does it stop them making a grand final?
1: I think when the pointy season comes and Newcomb's their man. Now, Will Day throws a little bit of a spanner because he's a bloody good player. But if you can stop Newcomb winning the ball at the source, I think they're one short. I think Ward is a decent midfielder, but I don't think he's an A-grader. Merritt's an A-grader. Maybe not this year, but certainly last year he was. If he comes into this team, he'll become an A-grader.
2: Yep. To me, they've got to rely on players playing their roles, and it's been always been something that Hawthorn have hung their hat on. So McDonald's got to play his role to a high level. Ward, McKenzie, Morrison, Dylan Moore, Ambrosio. They're not going to be your superstars, but if they can perform their role to a high level, well, then that will keep them competitive.
1: They bat deep. When you said those names, I just looked and you think, oh, well, they actually bat pretty deep through the midfield now, but I still think they're one really good midfielder away. And then a couple of those players, McDonald can spend more time at half forward, and that's his craft. He's so good at it. Coming up, getting involved. He's had 31 touches tonight. Is that a decent game?
0: But looking at that team makeup as well, there were names, I guess, like Will McKay, Bailey McDonald, Noah Marais. There are some players in this lineup that this is a side that's third placed on the ladder that are names that they've come in recently, they've come in due to injuries. They're not exactly mainstay players in this Hawthorn side.
1: No, but when they come in, gee, don't they impact? Marais tonight,
0: yes.
1: Like he looked like a guy that's played 80 games, taking intercept marks down there. And that's what good teams have. They have selection pressure. So we know Weddle's going to walk back into this team. We know Watson's going to walk. We know Battle's going to walk. But who did they drop? Who did they drop out of this team? Young Hill only had five possessions, but he ends up with two goals.
0: Yep.
1: As a small forward in the rain, you kick two goals every week. You're kicking 40-plus goals. It's an unbelievable year.
0: Yep.
1: So, you know, who comes out of this team? McCabe didn't have a lot of the ball. But that's what good teams do. They put selection pressure on each other, and you've got to play well to hold your spot. And that's simple as that.
2: Can you play Barras, Marais, Sicily and Battle?
1: All in the same team?
2: All in the same
1: Probably team. Not. So you squeeze one out. But whoever's playing better, this is what I like about Sam Mitchell. I look at him from afar, and I think he picks the player that he's playing the best. You know, Cal Shadir can't get a game at the minute. He nearly walks into any other team in the competition, but he's not playing well. Hey, mate, go back. He dropped Ginnivan at the start of the year. You're a big name, buddy, but you go back and get a kick, and then we'll bring you back in. Look what that's done for him.
0: You can hear the cheers of the winning room. Hawthorn winners by 64 points. We can join them as they celebrate with Tim Morgan.
4: Yeah, they've just made their way in. Led in by Will Greaves, who obviously playing his first game today. A fairly content Hawthorn rooms, I would say, given their performance last week, the players they had out in the Blues momentum. They would have been not nervous, I'd say, heading into this one, but a little bit wary. But nothing to worry about, given the way their side performed today and got the 4 points. So they're just starting to circle up now. Got the guys who obviously haven't played in the Hawks win in the middle about to sing the song. Getting the Gatorade showers out of the way first. We've got enough rain already over here on the side, but a little bit more. Here we go.

0: So Hawthorn, their winners by 64 points. It's their 11th win of the season. They've got the draw against Collingwood and 5 losses. And sitting, as Joel said, they're in 3rd place on the ladder with that draw in hand as well.
1: Yeah, so the run home for the Hawks, Loz. Richmond, Essendon, North Melbourne. They have a trip to Brisbane, Collingwood here, and then a trip to West Coast to face the Eagles to finalise their season. For Carlton, they've got Collingwood here at the MCG next week, and then the Gold Coast, Brisbane, St Kilda, Western Bulldogs and Fremantle. So they do not leave Victoria again, the Blues. But, yeah, no easy games in their run home as opposed to a couple that you would back the Hawks in to win. And they would be a legitimate chance, maybe that Brisbane game for Hawthorn, a legitimate chance of running the table from here.
0: So Boomer and Berkey, of the teams that are in that logjam where Carlton is currently sitting, North Melbourne, the Blues, the Giants and St Kilda, there's only one spot left in that 10. You know, Western Bulldogs are a game ahead of St Kilda at the moment. They play West Coast tomorrow. But of those 4 sides, the Saints, the Giants, the Blues and North, which one of those fits into that final spot in the wild card?
2: Kangas.
0: So you were saying pre-match, Boomer.
2: The Kangas have got a tough little draw. Unfortunately, I thought they had to win last night and they didn't do that. So I don't think they make it. But Gold Coast have been really disappointing, haven't they? I don't think they can recover from here. So I think the Giants, what I've seen in the last couple of weeks, the Giants are the ones that...
1: They could drop their bundle tomorrow again.
2: I know.
1: it's incredible.
2: I know, but it's, you know, you beat Fremantle.
1: Yep. And only, then Geelong.
2: Only one other team's done that for the year, so they're going okay.
1: Well, you beat the team that beat Fremantle as
2: Yeah,
1: well.
2: Exactly right.
1: You've sort of done the
2: double.
1: Done the double there.
3: To me, it's going to come down to fixture.
1: Yep.
3: Who plays who? Who's got the easy run and who's got the tough run?
1: Have we got a minute before we go into the Hawthorn rooms? Okay, so give me the teams, Loz, and I'll run you through the
0: fixture. So you want the Hawthorn?
1: No, so those teams that are in the
0: picks. Oh, sorry.
1: So the teams that you rattled off there. So the Giants, for example, Essendon, Sydney, Port Adelaide in Adelaide, the Gold Coast in Canberra, the West Coast Eagles, ooh, and Adelaide in Adelaide. So 2 trips to South Australia for the Giants. The Saints, so they won today. They've got Geelong at Cadinia Park next week. Then North, Sydney, Carlton, Richmond, Gold Coast.
2: Come home with a flutter.
1: So you would back them to win a fair few of those, even like the Bulldogs. So Gold Coast, Richmond, Frio, North Melbourne, Carlton, Melbourne. So teams around there as well. Carlton, we rattled off as well. So
2: Giants have got a good run.
1: Yeah, so the Giants, Essendon, Sydney, Port Adelaide, Gold Coast, West Coast and Adelaide. So, yeah, those 2 games in Adelaide could be the swing there for GWS in that wild card race.
0: Bit of a jam for those sides sitting in the wild card spot and thereabouts. But Hawthorn winners by 64 points. They're in 3rd spot. And we can join them in the winners' rooms with Tim Morgan.
4: Yeah, I've got Cam McKenzie alongside me. Cam, we've got to start with the conditions because that was such a talking point today. How'd you handle them? What was sort of the message in the wet?
5: Yeah, to be honest, completely unexpected. I think we knew it was going to be wet, but that first half was honestly the craziest conditions I've ever played in. So it was actually a lot of fun. We just tried to embrace it, and that was the messaging, just sort of play the conditions. And I think Sam just said the toughest team was going to win, and that's what happened.
4: So what was the instruction, and how much did you have to change your tactics to adapt to it?
5: I think it was just almost common sense. He sort of trusted us to assess what we felt out there, and it was definitely a territory game. So just little things like knock-ons and kicks off the ground were very, advantageous, especially in that first half. And then in the second half, when it sort of cleared up a little bit, we felt like we were able to use the numbers a bit more and sort of play our, I guess, drier brand of footy, if you can say that. But, it was a good game.
4: How important was it to get a response, especially having started down in Tassie last week?
5: Yeah, very, very important. Very disappointing last week. We had a good hard look at ourselves in the mirror during the week, and there were a number of areas, especially in that first half, which were not up to standard. So it was great to come out and get a win in tough conditions, like you say, and really sort of, I feel like this year we've sort of kept teams in it, but to actually, get a 10-goal win is a great effort.
4: All right, Cam, I'll throw you upstairs to Brent Harvey, Nathan Burke.
6: Cam, Nathan Burke here, mate. Congratulations on your game tonight, 31 touches, which is outstanding. No, you didn't. Yeah, 21. 21. Gave me an extra 10 there, mate.
5: Yeah,
6: sorry about that.
5: Appreciate it.
6: Still really good anyway. Since round 10, you guys have played 35 plays, which is the most of any team. What does that do for the sort of the spirit around the club where guys are getting games? It's not the same team rolling out there every week. Everyone must feel that, hey, you know what, I'm a bit of a chance here.
5: Yeah, definitely. I think we've had 7 debutants this year, which is pretty unreal. And, guys like today, like Noel Meraz, Ollie Greaves in his first game and Matty Hill just come in and they fit in so seamlessly and add a lot of excitement and energy to the group. So, yeah, it's been great to see a number of boys get their chance this year, and I feel like Box Hill do such a great job that when players come in, they're just ready to go and have a big impact on the team.
2: Yeah, Cam, Brent Harvey up here again. Congratulations on your 21 possessions tonight. Mate,
6: should have been 31.
2: You should have been 31.
6: Him 10 times.
2: We say goals are worth 5 possessions up here. So if you had a kick 2, you would have ended up with 31. So, but you got Weddle to come back in. You got Watson. You got Battle. There's some really big stars that come back in this team. Selection pressure now, and you just touch on all those young guys coming into the team and playing their role. I thought you had an unbelievable ability tonight, just for everyone to squeeze in and get the job done. The selection pressure must be fantastic for you guys.
5: Yeah, definitely. It's great to have guys sort of pushing from underneath, keeping everyone accountable, and it just makes everyone better because training's to a much higher standard, and then come game day, everyone's wanting to perform to keep their spot on the side. So, like you say, it just builds the team, and it's great to have a number of boys putting their hand up.
2: If you're going to give me a number out of 10, 10 being the best, right now leading in with 6 games to go and those guys coming back into the team, where do you see you guys are at? Are you at a 7 and building to an 8 and 9 before the finals come? Where do you see yourselves right now?
5: Yeah, that's a great question. I feel like we've been a bit up and down, in particular like within games and sort of not being able to handle momentum. And like I said before, like, When we do have a lead, not being able to put teams away, but that's something we've been working on, being able to handle that. And that's something that still needs to improve. Today was a good step forward, but we need to be doing it week in, week out. So, I don't know a specific number, but we're in a good position going into the last 6 rounds, being top 3. If we'd said that at the start of the year, we'd have been very happy.
2: Yep. So.
1: Cam McKenzie with us in the Hawthorn Rooms on ABC Sport after a big win over the Blues tonight. Cam, we marvel at what Will Day brings to the table. We know what a big inclusion he was back into this team. Now that you've been able to work a little bit more with him in that midfield, what do you learn from him in terms of the way that he applies his craft to the contest?
5: He's like the spiritual leader. The hunt that he has for the footy and sort of the toughness that he displays, it's almost contagious. It makes you just want to do it yourself. So he does it at training. He goes so hard, and then on game day you see what he does. So it makes, you know, all of us, me, Wardy, the younger guys, and obviously Nukes, tough as all get, but it just makes you watch him and be inspired and want to be able to do that stuff. So yeah, he's amazing to have back out there.
1: The centre stoppage in that third quarter, and he comes from the defensive side of the circle and sprints clear and just hammers it up towards centre half forward, roosts one from about 70 metres out. It looks like it's going to sail through, and Jack Gunston drops the mark in the goal square and it goes through for a point. Was he a little bit flat about that?
5: Yeah, I was sitting on the bench and it did look like it was going in, so yeah, I reckon Gunners probably owes him a coffee.
0: What's the message in that situation? Who's got right of way? Surely Gunston.
5: Yeah, well, Gunners has kicked 600 goals. I think he can do whatever he wants.
0: And just before we let you go and enjoy the win, we were all here chatting about our favourite sports taking place overnight. I'm going to get it wrong how many places you've lived in across your life, but I feel like you've been in London, you've been in France. Who are you going for in the World Cup?
5: I don't know. I'm actually not a big soccer fan, but I love watching Messi and how good he is. So I've sort of been going for Argentina. So
0: okay,
5: I'll see how they go.
0: So you've never lived in Argentina, have you?
5: No,
0: across your travels?
5: I've never lived in Argentina. Maybe it's time to tick off. So.
0: Exactly. Maybe your travel plans for the future. Cam, appreciate your time on ABC Sport. All the best for the rest of the season.
5: Appreciate it, guys. Thank you.
0: Cam McKenzie with us following Hawthorn's win, and with how many disposals, Berkey?
6: 48.
0: Well,
2: is there a bigger clone of Sam Mitchell? He just moves exactly like him. Every time I watch him, I just think, it's Sam Mitchell.
0: Yep.
2: It's Sam Mitchell. They move exactly alike.
1: Both feet. 7th pick at the draft in 2022. He took a little while. He and Ward both took a little while to really come on. But, Ward had a great season last year, and Cam McKenzie's he's really blossomed, signed a 2-year deal in May. He was sort of floated around maybe being thrown in. If they were going to get Merritt in, they'd need to give something up to go to Essendon to come back the other way. But, he's certainly flourishing in that midfield at the moment.
0: We'll get you across to Adelaide Oval very shortly. Maybe a word on Carlton, what you take out of their performance tonight. They never adapted to the conditions, and I feel like Hawthorn adapted either way to the wet, and then when it became dry again, they kicked 6 goals, 3, and it's the first loss in 8 rounds for them. There's a lot of Carlton fans that started to believe that maybe, you know, they'd forgotten what a loss was like, but tonight it's a reality check.
6: I think Carlton have hung their hat on playing a certain style of football for the last 8 weeks, and it's working for them. They've won 7 in a row, and this is how we play the game. This is how we move. The conditions didn't allow for that, and it took them too long to go, hang on, this is a different game than what we've been playing over the last 7 weeks. So, you know, Josh Frazier can point that out. Sometimes that the conditions dictate how you have to play. This is not Docklands.
2: Yeah, it's been a big 7 weeks, though.
0: Yeah.
2: They've been good. So they've had a poor loss tonight, and we said 8 goals would win the game. If Hawthorn kicked 8 goals, they would have won the game because Carlton only kicked 6. So they've just got to find another avenue. I don't know if Kemp and McGovern are the answer, and that's why I was curious around how long Mackay played up forward. So, yeah, let's not be too harsh on them. I thought that they've had a big 2 months.
0: Yep. So Collingwood, Gold Coast and Brisbane to come. Collingwood Saturday night next week at the MCG. 3-2-1, ABC Footballer of the Year, Berkey, Boomer.
2: Berkey's shaking his head, so that's a handball to me, I think. Yep. I thought Ginnivan, he's had 25 disposals and kicked 3 goals, and he did it when it was time to get your hands dirty as well. I thought Blake Hardwick, I thought he was fantastic down back. Yep. Again, Carlton let him do that. I'm not sure why, but he was fantastic. And, you know what? Chera had 14 tackles, Walsh had 35 possessions, but McDonald had 31 touches in the winning team, so let's give him the one.
0: So Ginnivan, Hardwick, McDonald?
2: Correct.
0: Connor McDonald, beautiful.
1: Just on Blake Hardwick's night, we talked about the 4 intercept marks earlier on.
2: 2 torpedoes.
1: Yeah, 2 torpedoes as well, 25 disposals, 14 intercepts.
2: Yeah.
1: He ended the game with.
2: It's a good game.
1: And he was absolutely immense.
0: So here at the MCG, before we send you to the Adelaide Oval, Hawthorn winners by 64 points, 15-13, 103, Carlton 6-3, 39. It was a wet night, torrential rain in the first half, but still 70,314 came out to watch the match here tonight. A big thank you to you, Joel, across this evening, to Tim Morgan down on the boundary.
1: Yes, good on you, Timmy.
2: Well done, Tim.
0: He's probably the MVP. He just sat in that rain for a good 3 hours, so good on Tim. Brent Harvey, Nathan Burke, Leo Keith, Anthony Furchie, at the back of the box, and Lucas Binns down in the studio in Adelaide, keeping us all on air. Thank you to you, and as well to all the texters. We've been jealous across tonight. We've had texters coming in from Greece, from Kansas, from across Europe and
1: Zanzibar.
0: Around the world. Zanzibar. We're glad that you're listening Peru. To us. You're getting us loud and clear on ABC Listen and through ABC Sport. It's a farewell from Hawthorn, from the MCG, where Hawthorn are winners by 64 points. We'll get you across to Aaron Bryans, Tom Wilson, Rod Jamison, and Lauren Arnell. It's the final quarter of Adelaide and Gold Coast. The Crows are currently leading the Suns by 67 points, and that is where we'll take you to now.
7: Straight behinds to start the game. He's a chance to kick the 4 straight goals after that.
8: Change of matchup too. Sam Collins has looked after Fogarty most of the night and has now gone to Tex.
9: Pretty tough gig, isn't it, playing defence when the ball just gets walked out of the middle of the ground and the guy can kick the ball to the leading forward.
8: Can't be a good time.
10: Clearance is 48-29 in Adelaide's favour. Taylor Walker from 40 metres out, 45-degree angle. And it's the noise of affirmation. What a turnaround for Big Tex. He's got 4. Adelaide 16, 14, 110. This is a total embarrassment for the Suns. 5, 7, 37, 73-point margin. 9 minutes to go in the final turn.
9: The average is 3.1 goals against Gold Coast, so the most against any side in the competition. So he's having the Gold Coast have certainly played him back into a bit of form.
11: And a warm welcome to everybody who's just joined us from the MCG. Unfortunately, this game's like yours. One-way traffic where the Suns are up for the fight in the first quarter. It was Adelaide by 5 at that point, and it's been a procession ever since. Adelaide kicked 4 goals to 1 in the second, 6 goals to 1 in the third. They've had 12 of the last 15, and they raised the bat for the fifth time this season, 16, 14, 110 to 5, 7, 37. The Suns are about to lose their seventh game in a row, but because the Saints and the Giants won and also the Blues losing tonight, they're only still a game out of the top 10. Out of the middle, Sam Berry again, blazes away, arching the back into the 50. Walker with a big shove on Collins. Out the back door, Philthorpe tries to tow it. Picked up by Gold Coast. Collins missed the handball though. Has some assistance from Adensil at left half back. He's got two closing in. Spins and drops the footy. Tries to tow it forward. Only found Peatling. Hands it to Neil Bullen. Nankervis with the sidestep. Trying to slide away from a couple of tacklers. He'll hook it across the body. Philthorpe's waiting. Andrew nearly cuts it off. Becomes the tackler. Zeke Yulin picks it up. Whistle coming back. Free kick.
8: Push.
11: Going the way of Adelaide for a push. Ben Keyes is going to have it in the tight angle right forward pocket. Lauren Arnell, Stephen Williams, your experts tonight. Just very quickly, crew, what's the story of this game? What happened after quarter time?
8: Oh, the Crows have shown up and the Suns have not. As simple as I can put it.
11: They were pretty good in terms of their contested possession in the first and the tackle count, but it's, yeah, the same old Suns now ever since. Damien Hardwick looks lost in the coach's box. There's been some egregious errors. They've panicked in uncontested moments. Adelaide has pounced a top four spot, about to be theirs tonight. Ben Keyes opens the angle, plenty of run as he curls towards goal. And Ben Keyes gets his second of the night. 40,165 in the house. We've still got seven to go in this final quarter. It's Adelaide by a game high, 73 points. Massive performance so far for them. 17, 14, 116, plays 5, 7, 37. Lauren Arnell, Stephen Williams on ABC Sport.
9: Getting really embarrassing, isn't it, now for the Gold Coast? And Adelaide haven't lost their appetite. They're still at it. They're still tackling hard and putting Gold Coast under so much pressure. And as we've seen all night, Gold Coast just aren't able to handle that pressure, turning the ball over, making it really, really easy for Adelaide to score.
8: It's a really hard watch, isn't it? I don't know, as you've just said, there's 7 minutes to go. It's hard to see the Suns finding another avenue to goal off the back of this.
10: Yeah. And if there wasn't a top 10, we could just rule them out already.
8: Let's talk about that post-game. Like, because this is an argument to not even bother with a top 10.
10: Like,
8: we can't be talking about a team like this potentially playing finals.
10: Yeah, we'll dive into that. Clearance going the way of Gold Coast through Anderson. Squibb kick forward. Lombard surges through. Tried to get the handball to Petrarca. Pushed off it for a moment by Dawson, and then Powell grabs it at centre half forward, tackled by Neil Bullen.
11: Should mention as well on the text line, Dan from East Perth says, I've barely heard Petrarca's name tonight. He's had 15, only two in the final quarter. It would be a season low if he can't add to it.
10: So from the ball up, Curtin lays a strong tackle. He'll do it all again. Margin is 79 points. Murray in the ruck, down to Peatling. Another clearance in favour of the Crows, up towards Fogarty. Bounces poorly for him. So Bodie Euland gathers to Oscar Adams, to Powell, to Anderson. The switch is on to Bodie Euland, who's working hard. Kicking out wide towards Holman, and he's completely missed the target. He's going to grab the footy though, Holman. Handball's over the top. Ball's going to come inside the forward 50 now, and it's to the advantage of Reed. He goes up strong. He was tunnelled in that contest. Play on, says the umpire. Nankervis surges out of defence. Finds Rochelle in the middle of the ground. Handballs to Dawson, who steps inside. Probably bit off a bit too much there. Holds up play to Neil Bullen for the time being. Keyes got Dawson again. Goes over the top to Walker, who's having a quarter. He's having a half, and he chips over the top to Fogarty, who marks 50 from home, left half forward, 45-degree angle.
8: Oh, I'm trying to not be too negative in this call, guys, but watching the volume of walking from the Suns' mids post-turnover against them is it's becoming challenging.
10: Yes. Well, feel free to be as negative as you want post-game. For a team that were premiership favourites earlier this season, this nosedive is hard to believe. Darcy Fogarty, we know he's going to get the journey. Oh, he sells some candy, runs towards goal, and he's kicked it. Darcy Fogarty's rubbing their nose in it. He's got his second. Adelaide have their 18th. 18-14, 1-22, Gold Coast 5-7, 37, 22, go on final turn.
9: There's still time to lose by 100 points, isn't there? It's it's really just a dispirited team. That's what Gold Coast look like. There's just no spark. There's no getting around each other and trying to do something about this. It's just raise the white flag and drop your head and, yeah, really disappointing.
8: They just look like a team of one to flip. The offense hasn't been great tonight, right? But they look like a team that when they're up and going, the Suns, their offense is good. The defense is so poor. And you look at a team who's ranked 18th in the comp for defensive score against since round 11. And the simple answer is they don't try hard enough.
11: And they're only a game out of the top 10, but this season has slipped away so dramatically. In the middle, Moyle taps it down on the bounce. Reeled in by Anderson. Tackle dropped it. No whistle. Gets another crack. Regathers the footy. Pounds it up towards the 50. Awkward bounce for Reed. Shoots out to Humphrey. Couple of pump fakes that hands it to Petrarca. Tries to arc back away from Cook. Kicks across the body. And the goal umpire does not move. Late one for the Suns. Margin back down to 79 points. 6-7-43, Gold Coast. Adelaide 10-14-122. Crows have jumped a good 6% tonight, but will stay in the top four until Brisbane play Essendon, and then you imagine the Lions will nip that back. Also, if you've just joined us, Rory Laird rolled his ankle in the second quarter, out for the game. Couldn't really put any weight on it, was in a lot of pain. Will Graham and Nick Holman both dislocated their shoulders, but Graham is out and Holman's gone back out there. Damien Hardwick is just lost at the moment. He's still got another 3 years on his deal. But it's just not coming together right now for Gold Coast, who are down by 79.
9: One of the few times we're able to see the Suns forwards actually take the ball off Adelaide, cause a mistake by a little bit of pressure, and then Petrarca was the beneficiary.
10: So Murray gets some time in the ruck, knocks it straight down to Soligo, pumps it inside the forward 50. Dawson created some space, runs onto it now, just ran over it at the wrong time. Keys knocks it out towards him. Dawson gathers, flicks a handball out towards Neil Bullen. The pressure's hot still. It's late in this game, but they're up by 79 points. There's a player who had their legs taken out from underneath them. And they're going to win the free kick. It's Ben Keys, I think. You got Neil Bullen on his haunches in the back play as well. So we'll get a free kick going the Crows' way. It's Keys. And he handballs it off to Taylor Walker, who's now got a handful. 5 for Taylor Walker. And the Crows fans are enjoying this. Tex is on fire. 19-14-128, Gold Coast 6-7-43. That's an 85-point margin, 25 gone final term.
9: A little bit stiff with that free kick. The Gold Coast guy actually had the ball when he was going through, so I'm not sure that's the spirit of the rule, but everything's gone Adelaide's way tonight.
8: Yeah, it's a tricky one because we've seen that end up in carnage when a player dives for the ball and takes a player's legs. But I agree with you, Stephen. I think he's the player that's actually gone to win the footy. And was it Keys who seemed to just turn up but not actually try to bend over and win the ball? So I think that's a really difficult one and certainly challenging to umpire.
11: So since the showdown stunner, the Crows are starting to build towards September nicely. This will be their fifth win in six games. Knocked off the Eagles last week. And, gee, this has been an emphatic statement tonight. Moyle taps it down to Anderson, who retreats back to Humphrey. Jams the kick forward across the body for the Suns. Rowell takes it behind centre half forward. Sends it towards the northern end. The Hills waiting with Crows fans. There haven't been a lot of Suns tonight. On the bounce, Reed tries to trap it. Wrapped up for his troubles near the scoreboard. And the ball up to come. Right forward pocket. Text line if you want to get in touch. 0437 774 774 with you till 11:30 Eastern. New text, welcome. We'll unpack all the action today. Flurry of major injuries. Zach Butters down. Jeremy Cameron. Both of those sides lost as well, with the Saints and Giants winners. George Hewitt, the back injury as well. Out of the stoppage, Adelaide with a quick clearance. It's cut off by Jeffrey, and laconically he'll place it to Noah Anderson. 45 out, wide angle to the right. Just seen some vision of Damien Hardwick's three-quarter time address when they were down at that point by 60 points, and it's pretty volatile. He's running out of patience. Is the Suns senior coach. Noah Anderson has milked the clock right down to the final buzzer. Starts his approach at the Wanganeen stand. It's a long one. Wind in his face as well. Noah Anderson tries to get everything, but it will pitch. up towards the goal square. Toby Murray flies with a few to get a hand in. Braden Cook shovels a handball out. Saligo gets it to Curtin, and he wallops it out of there with a spiral towards Thilthorpe. A couple of fists from Andrew and Collins. It'll be tossed in at the Odie stand. Saturday footy on ABC Sport. Reminder as well, the Wimbledon women's final tonight. All check affair. New champion to be crowned, 11 p.m. Eastern on Sport Digital.
9: Hopefully the tennis is a bit closer than the football.
10: Yeah, unless it's a double donut. It's the only way it won't.
9: That was last year's was.
10: That's right. Rankin kicks long. And launching high is Toby Murray. Thought about the handball for Saligo. Thought about the handball for Rankin. Will kick towards Curtin. He's got it 55 from home. Runs to the 50. Up towards the top of the goal square. Dawson! Couldn't quite complete Adams. The mark because Adams was in front. So both had a bite of the cherry. And the young defender takes the mark at the top of the goal square.
9: Just the time that Dan Curtin had it. We were just standing out there. No one come near him. It's just the pressure just is non-existent by the Suns.
10: So Lombard with the footy. Runs towards left half back and kicks towards the wing. Petrarca fresh off the bench. Bailey Humphreys there, Thilthorpe in the contest. Humphreys still there, Thilthorpe tucking it under his legs. And the umpire can see what he's doing. So we'll have a ball up true centre wing. Crows leading by 85 points.
11: Thilthorpe in the ruck banner with Moyle. Ripped away by the Sun. He kicks it up to the attacking edge. Humphrey does well on the bounce to get it to Lombard. He's looked good tonight. Bounces through two under pressure. Hands it to Miller. Clean at ground level. Gives it off to Petrarca. Now in the spine, Dylan Patterson in game two. The glitch to the goal square. Walter flew a little early. Had so much momentum, geez. But he's bowled over in the process by Ball Ace. They're going to call it a free kick set shot to come.
9: No chance.
11: And a blood rule as well as Ball Ace lands on top of Keane.
9: Didn't look to be a hell of a lot of that. I just thought Jed Walters just didn't really judge the ball too well.
11: Almost falconed him the way he flew at it. They need someone to look after them, the Suns. Nothing's been going their way tonight. Jed Walters, one of their key forwards, is eyeing another club. He's probably been their best performer. He's looking for his third tonight. Offer of $6 million over 5 years on the table from Essendon. Your Suns team is playing like this. What's worse, Essendon or Gold Coast right now? You might as well just take the money.
8: He's a Queensland kid, though. He's a genuine Gold Coast kid. Palm Beach, Currumbin, I think.
11: Only 21 as well. This, you know, the notorious continual exodus of Suns. He's the poster boy in terms of losing young talent if he goes. Walter starts at the light tower. Tight angle, couple of steps. Powers it through to the northern end. Suns get one back, and he's got three. It is Adelaide by 79 points. 19-14, 128 plays 7-7-49. And we've just got a couple of minutes to go here in the ABC Sport.
9: Well, it's been their most productive quarter, this one, the Gold Coast. So a couple of consolations, but just really disappointing. You know, they're a club that's trying to find an identity, build a fan base up on the Gold Coast, and you know, I can understand you can lose games, but you have to really put an effort in and lose honourably. You just can't lose like this where you just wave a white flag and as you mentioned, Lauren, almost like don't try.
10: So, minute and a half of pain for the Suns to endure and their fan base. And some more time to enjoy here for the Crows fans. Berry just waltzes out of the centre square up towards Thilthorpe and outmarked by Mac Andrew. Goalless tonight, Riley Thilthorpe. He ones who hasn't really joined the party. Andrew, oh, that's an awful kick. Lands in the lap of Rochelle. Knocks it to Rankin. Goes the 1-2 and he just took a bit too long. Surging forward was Saligo. He's kicked it straight to the back of Rankin, who was running past. Jeffrey to Andrew. Now to Zeke Euland. Play the Benny Hill music here. And he kicks wide. Oh, drop chest mark outside on the outside of the ground by Patterson. He's been tackled by Cook, swung in the 360. Goodness me.
9: Blow the siren.
10: blow the siren. Would you even, like, just set it on fire, this tape, in the Gold Coast Review?
8: These types of games reaffirm to me I'd never do your job, Tom and Az. Like, I don't know how you're getting this play-by-play done.
11: We've been very lucky all year with some absolute thrillers. We were due a pretty one-sided affair. And look, a lot to unpack with the Suns' downfall, but glass half full. The Crows are steamrolling towards September now.
12: Yeah.
11: 5 wins in 6 games. They'll be in the top four tonight.
9: Next week's the test, isn't it? Going to Sydney and playing a contender.
11: Mm. Toby Murray down, but there's a holding free kick going Gold Coast way off the ball. Soligo against Noah Anderson.
9: They've done everything that they should have done tonight against a side that's been struggling, but they'll judge themselves next week against a quality side in Sydney.
11: What a game that's going to be Friday night. Adelaide and Sydney. The Suns move the ball through the eastern wing. Petrarca gets it to Holman up towards the 50. King flies, couldn't trap it. Nankervis clean, gives it off towards Miller. Chips the kick to Fogarty, right back pocket. He'll lean back out towards the broadcast wing. Mark taken by Max Michelani. What a night it's been. Adelaide dominant over Gold Coast to a winless at the Adelaide Oval still. The Crows cash in on the setting Suns. Their top four dreams gain more steam, and Gold Coast, gee, their season is in tatters at the moment. 7 losses in a row. It's Adelaide by 79.

in the wet early with Adelaide up by 5 points in the first change, but then they kicked 15 of 18 goals. They led by 27 at the half, 60 at three-quarter time, and run out winners 19-14, 128 to 7-7-49. The Crows in the top four, they've won 5 of 6. The Suns have lost 7 on the trot, but are still a win out of the top 10. They'll need something special to turn this around, though. The Gold Coast Suns, again in the second half of the season, are bottling it and look to shell themselves tonight. Adelaide winners in front of 40,165.

0: A dominant display to really flex their credentials. There's no doubt that Adelaide are in the hunt for a double chance this season. And they've got the Swans on Friday night, and the Suns will face the Bulldogs next weekend on Sunday. Tough run home that includes Carlton, Melbourne, the Giants, Brisbane, St Kilda. These are all teams fighting for finals. They look devoid of answers right now. Rory Laird, the only downside for the night for the Crows with that ankle injury in the second quarter. Text line 0437 774 774 to get in touch. David's a happy Giants fan. And listening from Sydney, says Ned Moyle is the only thing remotely positive about Gold Coast tonight. Yeah, there's been a... Yeah, it's been hard to find them. Lauren Arnell, Stephen Williams to break it all down for you on ABC Sport.
1: Yeah, I think I'd love to add to the text. I do think there's some other positives. I think Jed Walter, he kicked 3 out of 7 goals for the footy team. Lombard, we saw some good stuff from as pretty much a genuine high half forward. And Zeke Uhland, I like. Oscar Adams had some good moments, and beyond that.
2: Yeah, probably Noble and Rowell as
1: Matt
2: well.
1: Rowell,
2: Noble was okay early until he got injured. And Rowell, I thought, got back into a little bit of form, but there wasn't too many others that jumped on board. And very disappointing to come here and compete only 5 points down at quarter time, but then 27 and a half, 60 at three quarter, and 79 at the end of the game. So, there's a lot of soul searching to be done just to find out what's actually going on out there, because it's been really disappointing after a big start to the year.
1: A demolition job from the Crows, really, wasn't it? And as we've said early in the pre-game and throughout the game, it's really all they needed tonight, other than the injury to Rory Laird. That'll be the one that concerns them, because he's the kind of player, not just his ball use from their back line and his smarts, but I think the experience that he adds as they go towards potentially a top four finish. You just hope that's not a long-term ankle. Hopefully just a short one, because I do think they need him in this back line.
2: And plus 20 in clearances to Adelaide. We talked at the start of the game that we thought if Gold Coast were going to get them, that was going to be the area that with the likes of Petrarca, Rao, Anderson, these sort of guys in the middle, maybe that they could expose Adelaide, but it was flipped on its head, wasn't it?
1: Yeah, I found that the centre ball up, is really interesting. So it felt like, Stephen, a lot of the time they just kept changing their mix. Like the Suns never felt like they had a settled mix in that centre ball up space. They were constantly throwing different players through there. And I think sometimes, obviously, I mean, as you mentioned in the pregame as well, that Hardwick's mentioned around getting games into younger players, and you see guys like Adensel going inside and getting time on ball. But I think you do need a core mix of players settled in there. And it seems that they are just throwing the magnets around and exposing players rather than giving them opportunity to be settled and create a bit of cohesion in there. And you kind of look at this game, and what round are we? 18. It was played like a round 22, round 23 game, where the whole thing's written off, we're done and dusted, looking forward to wherever we're going in the off-season trip and whatever surgery is required. But it's only round 18. Like, you just can't be showing up like this. Whatever the team is, you have to show up better than this.
0: There's problems at an effort level that have been there for months now, but the messaging top down as well, as you touched on, Lauren, where it has shifted from premiership favourites and a team that Damien Hardwick, you know, at the start of the year felt like we're going to be a contender, and he said a few years ago 80% of our next premiership list is here right now. There's only 43% left out of that. But now they're talking about the kids and the future prospects and how good are the academy guys, and you go, you're only a win out of finals, and you're talking like you're planning for 2027 already. And I do wonder if that plays a factor mentally for where they're at. One of the stats I was sitting on all night and wanted to see kind of how it played out was second half fade outs in terms of the season for Suns. So in the last few years, post the bye, the Suns have won 33% of their games, and before it they've won 46. In terms of the first 6 weeks of the season, in their 16 campaigns that they've existed, 14 of those times in the first 6 weeks has been the highest ladder position they've had for a year. So they've started hot and they dramatically disappear. And it is a continual trend that outside of, I think, 2023 has essentially happened for the last decade, where they look like they're going to finally take that next step and then they just totally bottle it late. And it just, it's a broken record that I think we're getting tired of. There's so much talent there.
2: There's no doubt about that. And you can understand maybe early in their life that they got younger players and they start to get tired towards the end of the season. But they got six.

0: seasoned players in their side now, and I'm not sure about how their injury list goes, but obviously Rioli's not playing, but there's not a lot of other guns that aren't out there, is it?
1: Lockie Weller or Alex Davis. Yeah, they're good players.
0: They haven't been decimated by injury like a lot of clubs, like Richmond or somebody like that.
1: Or so, Adelaide.
0: Yeah, there's no excuse for that. And, to constantly drop away towards the end of the year. And it's just about effort, you know. As I mentioned, you can lose, but this is a really poor way to lose.
2: You're not bringing in Christian Petrarca if you're thinking about your academy kids. I mean, Oni, there's spin. That's just a major cop-out. You know, a club that was meant to be something, the amount of money that's spent up there, the amount of concessions that they've had. You know, they punted out Stewie Jew because Damien Hardwick was going to be the saviour. He got him to finals last year, but now he's really going to have to go back to the well. And, you know, maybe he pulls out the Richmond reference of 2016 when they had that absolute shocker. They all got together, they learnt a lot and went on to have a dynasty. I think all of us would be hoping that they can be much better than this because, you know, we're demoralised as people that love covering the game, love talking about the game, love watching the game. Imagine if you're a Gold Coast fan.
0: You want to build a brand, don't you? You want to build a brand that you can rely on, that you can go and watch and be proud of, and it's just not happening at the moment.
1: It's a flat night for Gold Coast. We'll unpack it for certain across the next half an hour or so, and you can get in touch on 0437 774 774. Unfortunately, the Suns weren't the only thing that didn't turn up tonight. Our connections to both of the rooms died pre-game, so we're going to get some interviews at ground level very shortly, and we'll turn around the song for you in a moment's time. You might even be able to hear it. They usually play it through the Adelaide Oval PA, so we might have a bit of luck here, but Josh Money's certainly making his way down to get some reactions from both camps. The Suns haven't jumped on the team bus within the next 20 minutes or so. They might want to get straight out of here, but...
3: You wouldn't be hanging around, you wouldn't
1: want to be talking about this one. And I'd be very interested to hear what Damien Hardwick has to say. Lot to unpack through the day, not just this game. We'll have a look at Zach Butter's ankle injury and the Saints' win as a result of it. Just carnage for Port Adelaide in that contest at Docklands. And the Giants' comeback win over Geelong. They were down 39 and kicked 9 of the last 10. They've now had a pretty good run so far. The Giants, where they've beaten Fremantle, Hawthorn, Brisbane, Melbourne and Geelong this year. So that's five of the top eight.
2: Yeah.
1: It's an excellent performance, and yeah, we'll see if they can continue that wave up until a wildcard spot.
0: Well, they're a side that you wouldn't want to play when they get everybody back, and they can kick goals and put them on you pretty quickly, as we saw in that 14-goal third term against Brisbane a number of weeks back. So exciting to see them play, and they have a brand, and when it's up and running, it's pretty hard to deal with.
2: And they certainly have had injury excuses this season. So, you know, they're a team that can be dangerous at the back end of season. They've done it before.
1: Let's start with the positives in the Crows tonight because, yeah, moving to the top four, Brisbane will probably take that back tomorrow when they place the Bombers, but you never say never. That being said, I think, you know, this morning I walked into this game thinking, gee, they were a bit underwhelming against West Coast. The showdown stunner was a pretty big one, and I just wasn't sure midfield-wise if we were about to see history repeat after their September failure and the straight sets exit. And look, the Suns are the Suns right now, but you can't argue with the numbers that we saw tonight, Lauren, that Adelaide are building some rhythm. You know, this is outside of the Rory Laird injury, probably the first night where we've seen essentially their best 23 out there. It's really Archie that's missing, and you could argue maybe Pedler, but it's a pretty star-studded team right now that can push towards the top four.
3: Yeah, and the beautiful thing about tonight is that their leading disposal winner is Isaac Rankin. He plays a whole night on ball and also manages three shots at goal. And I was so impressed by his game. He's just under 600 metres gained. 31 touches, 5 marks, and his work rate is as good as I've seen. He's never been someone I've watched and been disappointed by his work rate, but to watch him just demolish with run and join in as a mid is really exciting for the Crows, and that's the piece where I reckon 6 weeks ago we're probably debating what's the Rochelle Rankin mix on ball. And the last couple of weeks I just watched them invest all in Rankin being the one that goes inside, and Rochelle might get a little bit of a pinch hit in there, but I think they've settled on Rochelle being that dynamic forward, and he's their leading goal kicker tonight. Sorry, underneath Taylor Walker, who partied hard in that last quarter.
0: Nine shots
3: but beyond that, like up until three-quarter time, Rochelle's a leading goal kicker for them and having a massive impact. And I like where they've settled with that mix, and I think Rankin as a mid for four quarters is an exciting mix for them around your Dawsons, around your Berries, and Peatling had the best game I've seen him play this year.
1: Mm. The Rankin one, you can feel that injury at the start of the year hurt him. Then he has the calf on return, and This is the Isaac Rankin that they were desperate to have at the end of last year. So he put a bit of speed on the ball and his first possession count goes through the roof. You've got a guy who can zip straight out and hit the scoreboard.
0: 8 tackles and 14 contested possessions.
3: Yeah. Awesome.
0: But the Crows are really good at beating up ordinary teams. And it's always been the way. So
1: classic Port Magpies man would say that.
0: We have to have this discussion next week when they play Sydney and Sydney.
3: I can't wait for this game.
0: That's how they're going to be judged. They're not going to be judged against Gold Coast here. Gold Coast can't win here against anyone. So, you know, they did what they had to do tonight. There's no question about that. And they did it brilliantly. But next week's the one that they'll be certainly looking at.
2: It's such a good call because they've lost to all the teams that are above them on the ladder.
0: Exactly.
2: So, being in fifth means that there aren't many teams above you on the ladder, but they've lost to them all. So, that is the question mark.
3: I'm looking forward to Friday night against the Swans. I think this forward line, if they stay tall, this forward line matches up exceptionally well against the Swans. The Swans battle for tall defenders. And this midfield mix that we've seen do their thing tonight, and I know they've beaten up on the Suns, but there's enough good players in there for Gold Coast. Bring on Friday night, and unfortunately for the Crows supporters who've been on this roller coaster now for a little bit, I know that they'll be bracing themselves because this is enough to get your hopes up.
1: So 13 times they reached 100 last year. They're one of the best scoring sides in the league. And now that everybody's fit and healthy, they've hit it for the fifth time with a massive 128-point affair in their win over Gold Coast. Josh Money's downstairs with the man we've just been hyping up, Isaac Rankin. Congratulations, Isaac, and down to you, Josh.
4: Yeah, thanks very much, Aaron. We were just going through his stats and he was pretty happy with his night. Isaac Rankin, who's been good enough to come to the top of the race. Isaac, is that your most complete game of the year, do you feel like, for you personally, just about?
5: I feel like it's a step forward, yes. Obviously, had a few games where I slumped before, but just trying to get the balance right at the mid. I'm still working my way around it, but as a whole, I think we did a great job, and it felt like we won the contested ball and the clearances. I'm not sure of the numbers, but it felt like we did, and we got on top, and we tried to just play four quarters.
4: We saw West Coast sort of fight their way back into the game last week. Was it a message tonight to run out the game and have a four-quarter performance?
5: Yeah, that's been the goal over the last few weeks. And then obviously last week, didn't do it to how we wanted it, the standard we wanted to do it again. And then tonight was another, we had the emphasis on playing full four quarters, no matter what the scoreboard was. So I felt like it was another step forward, as I mentioned before. So, yeah, it was nice.
4: Been a few years since you left, but do you enjoy beating your old side just a little bit more than some of the other teams?
5: Yeah, of course. Like it's another showdown for me, but yeah, it's always always nice to get one over them mob. But as I mentioned before, we're just trying to have a good back end of the season, be a bit more consistent, and create some good habits leading the finals.
4: As a former Sun, are you surprised by their struggles? You look at their list, and in every line there are superstars. Are you surprised by their struggles this season?
5: Look, they obviously got a talented side, and they've been in some good forms, and there's been a lot of harp on them, making finals and really putting up performances. And obviously, I feel like they'll work it out. The boys it's great over there. Hopefully they put it together and they can start getting some wins on the board. So, yeah, it's not too bad.
4: Here's Stephen Williams and Lauren Arnell.
0: Yeah, well done, Isaac. Fantastic game tonight. If you're wondering, plus 27 in contested possession and plus 18 in clearance. So you certainly cleaned up the Suns in that area. Wayne Malira obviously missed a couple of weeks but didn't miss a beat tonight coming back, and the drive that you get from him off that half back line, you must be very excited that he's back.
5: Yeah, he's such an important piece to the puzzle. We love having him. The drive of legs he brings, the energy he brings, the creativity he brings is just unmatched, and when he's outside you can definitely feel it. So it's nice having him back.
0: And Sam Berry, if he's not the most improved player in the competition, I'm not sure who is, but once again, he's looking like Greg Williams coming out the middle of the ground.
5: Yeah, he's a bit like, he's a bull. He's a clearance king. He loves getting a hard ball and dishing it out, and also loves kicking goals himself. So he's improved extremely, and it's just good to see him, getting some credit for his work. So he does a lot of work behind the scenes in the last few years, and it's good to see him going well.
3: Isaac, it's Lauren Arnell. Well done on such a comprehensive win and a great game from yourself. I'm interested in the shift of role just recently for you. It looks like almost pure mid. What's the coaching message for you, and how do they keep that simple for you during the week?
5: Just getting the balance right. I think I sort of dropped with the balance and going forward and getting ahead of the ball. They want me to play that mid that, you know, can create and use the ball off the back half. And, you know, same as Wayne, you know, be creative and use the ball. And I feel like I'm just still finding the balance. But, you know, tonight was another step forward. And yeah, Nixon was definitely happy after the game.
3: Well, you've had 8 tackles and 8 inside 50s, so it sounds like a reasonable balance to me. Did it feel like after quarter time? I guess it's a two-part question. Firstly, what was the message at quarter time? Because from that point on, you guys controlled the game. And then secondly, how much did it feel like you guys had an extra number out there?
5: Yeah, the message was just, you know, we had a great start and then we sort of let ourselves down the last sort of 5 to 10 minutes. And, you know, what we went through over the week with West Coast challenging us, and we wanted to play, you know, full 4 quarters, and Nixie sort of harped on it and just getting your role done, playing for each other, you know, not getting too caught up and selfish, and then we just want to play our role and get our structure right and, as I mentioned before, create some good habits going in the back half of the season.
2: Have you been spending time with Lachie McAndrew and his forward craft, Isaac?
5: Mate, I told him to hit it to me, and he ended up cleaning it up, kicking a goal. So it was nice to see him kick a snag like that. Come from a rugby background, I'm not sure where he got that from.
2: It was pretty impressive. He's a big hunk of a man. How much have you enjoyed his growth? Because, you know, I won't say it was a risk, but to throw him in there at the start of the season, how have you enjoyed his work?
5: Yeah, he's been just getting better every week, improving, and I've got a lot of respect for him because the showdown, you know, he sort of, Sweetie got it over him, and for him to come back last week and respond and put up a good performance really shows the sort of character he is and how much he wants to win, how much he wants to be in the side and play his role and compete. And he doesn't say much, but he definitely works on his craft and is real, real, real competitive. So it's good to see.
2: Rory Laird, I've just seen him in the rooms with a moon boot on. Do you know how bad his ankle is?
5: No, not yet. I was sort of chatting to him and he seemed positive, so he'll get scans and we'll see what that looks like. Hopefully it's not too long. He's another important piece for us as well, so we love Lairdy.
1: Hey Isaac, we've been hyping up Junior, but how good is it to wear his Indigenous strip again as part of NAIDOC Week?
5: Yeah, it's unbelievable. Any chance to get to wear the Indigenous jersey is such an honour, and obviously Junior designed it this year. Done an excellent job, and yeah, we got to wear it twice now this year, which is nice, and get the win, and I think we both, yeah. So it's always great.
1: I felt like the big question over the Crows last year was their midfield with the straight sets exit, which unfortunately you weren't a part of, and now we get to see you on ball in the last few weeks, including tonight, and you just look so prolific. Do you feel like you're the missing piece that, you know, come finals this year, you're ready to rock and roll?
5: Yeah, definitely. I think sitting out last year and watching the boys go to work and not getting the job done, you know, it created a real hunger in my belly, and I just want to make sure, you know, I'm there this year and you know, I'm helping the team out as much as I can and just being a part of you know, our winning ability, and hopefully we can go all the way and go deep in the finals as well. So there's definitely a hunger that's within the group, and we just want to, you know, show what we can do and sort of prove a lot of people wrong and live up to what we think we can live up to.
1: You've been really patient with your time, but just before you let you go, when you talk about hunger, imagine Taylor Walker's one of those at 36 who's just desperate for a flag and comes in goalless after a fortnight and kicks 5. Like, just, you could tell how much it meant to him. How's he been like around the group?
5: Yeah, he's real chill. I think he's really just embracing the last few years, and you know, you never know when it's going to end, so I think he's just enjoying it. He loves, you know, he's a larrikin, so he's just always talking a bit of smack and enjoying his you know, last few seasons that he's got left. And he's an important piece for us as well. As I mentioned, you know, he's a bit older, and he's got a lot of experience and directs the group and puts us in spots, and he doesn't mind kicking goals himself too.
1: Now, congratulations on the night, Isaac, and we can't wait to see you on Friday night against the Swans.
5: No worries, thank you.
1: Isaac Rankin downstairs after Adelaide's 79-point victory over Gold Coast. It was all one-way traffic after quarter time, so they're up by 5 at the first break and then kicked 15 of 18 goals before the Suns kicked a couple of late. In Adelaide win 19-14, 128 to 7-7-49. Here's what the song sounded like in the rooms as part of our coverage on ABC Sport. Just realising now as well, absolutely kicking myself, Tom, because I need to ask them, what is going on with this Josh? in the songs. Where has this come from?
2: Yeah, I don't have the answer for that.
1: Seems like a trade secret inside the four walls at West Lakes. Josh? Something going on there?
2: I would love to offer something. I just literally have no idea.
1: Adelaide moved to 11-6 on the season. Sorry to get totally rogue there. Gold Coast 7-10 with their seventh consecutive loss. For those who are wondering about John Noble, if you maybe are looking at the AFL app and thinking, why is he flagged? Just had a little corky late. So nothing too serious there for him, I think. Or maybe the shoulder injury for Will Graham. Yeah, that's so he was out, for essentially the remainder of the second half after that incident where he was, you know, trying to chase down Isaac Rankin and fell over. And Rory Laird with the ankle is the other serious one out of the night. But yes, John Noble, hopefully nothing too serious there in terms of the knock that he copped. They've got the Dogs next weekend at home. Maybe we can flip a little bit back to Gold Coast. We've done it a little bit in terms of where they sit now, but Hardwick signed for another 3 years. It's looking like the same old story in terms of a couple of star players leaving. Maybe a bit of positivity where, you know, Bo Adensol's slotting in pretty well. Jai Murray's been solid. Zeke Ulan's had a couple of big weeks. Dylan Patterson was unfortunately quiet. He looked great on debut last week, but didn't touch much of the footy. 11 Academy guys out there. So the future is a little bit bright if you want to look long-term for Gold Coast, but I think we're just sick of doing that. You got any more positives for us, Lauren?
3: I think you've covered it. I do think what we haven't mentioned that Ben Long's out, and I do think they would have missed him tonight for sure. Certainly his ability to win contests is important, but yeah, I just think it was about as bad as it gets for them tonight, and it's important for us to note that. And it surely can't get much worse than that.
1: No.
3: Surely.
1: And then even, I know, you know, the speculation's a bit mean when we're talking about players that are about to leave, but Matt Rowe's another Victorian who, you know, committed to be with Noah Anderson and they wanted to win a flag together, and you're being Petrarca, and you just have this litany of poor performances and you go, gee, you could be playing at the MCG in front of 90,000 every week.
3: The thing that kills me about this conversation is I lived in Brisbane for 4 years and I've got family on the Gold Coast and Brisbane, and I know the landscape of Queensland footy, and the Brisbane one's easier because the Gabba crowd, the Lions and the success that they've had, even when they were stumbling before the premierships really clicked in, the crowds were huge and there was enormous passion. At the Suns, it felt like in the last year or so that momentum was starting to build, and the Gold Coast market itself is much harder. Like there's no city. I don't think there's a city in Australia that would be more challenging
0: for
3: outside
0: any sport,
3: of Sydney.
0: For any sport.
3: Yeah. Like it's a transient type city. It's not necessarily a locked in, it's definitely not AFL ground.
1: The stadium's in the middle of
3: stadium's
1: nowhere.
3: Stadium's at Carrara. Like it's a diverse population that is interested in many other things beyond AFL. And so to get a concrete supporter base, you have to build the momentum. And it just felt like, I think everyone would agree, certainly post round one, that momentum was really nice and in good shape for Queensland footy and Gold Coast footy. And now, like, the crowds will not turn up and tolerate any of this. And you need the momentum to continue to build it. And that's the success we've seen with Brisbane in recent years.
1: I think you can ignore the lack of a marquee team and blockbusters if you're winning. But if you're Matt Rowe and you're going, gee, we're not. Like, I've committed to this team because we're supposed to be winning flags or playing finals. And what's the allure if it's not that?
3: And there's an argument there, like, sorry to continue on the rant, but like the Petrarca social media profile, as someone like that on the Gold Coast counts for a lot, right? You can generate marketing, you can generate crowd support, and that's so important for AFL clubs, especially the Gold Coast. So there's an argument there, but then you see on field, the cohesion for this playing group is not there. And I'm more than happy to delve into this. And I think, Stephen, you'll have a lot more thoughts as well, is like the mix of players, stars and offensive weapons versus role players. The mix is all wrong.
0: Yeah, well, that's the trouble, isn't it? When you have the way that they've been set up with all the high draft picks, and most of the guys that they've been picking are midfielders or key forwards, and it's hard to judge and juggle people around in different spots. And also, Damien Hardwick is coming from a supporter base that is rusted on and willing to help you through. And the fact that you bring young people in and you're playing in front of big crowds at the MCG, it's a lot more forgiving than, as you've mentioned, about what happens up at the Gold Coast. And yeah, if you're Matt Rowe, why would you stay at the Gold Coast, really? If Collingwood are offering you big money to come back, play in blockbuster matches, as you said, in front of, you know, 80,000, 90,000, it's a no-brainer.
1: and not be part of a side that every single year falls away after the mid-season break. Like, it's just, it's hard that it's repeated and it just wears you down. And the Gold Coast have all this potential but just keep falling short of it. We'll get the votes very shortly, and we've got about 10 minutes left in the coverage, so I do want to rattle through some questions from the earlier games today. Question in from David on the text line saying, with the Swans having two really bad defeats against the Lions and the Fremantle Dockers, are Adelaide the favourites on Friday night at the SCG?
0: Well, all of a sudden, it's a really important game, isn't it? Like, if Sydney have been flying, we've all said, you know, they're the team. But all of a sudden, after that second half against Freo, they look a bit vulnerable. And Adelaide have a history of going up to Sydney and playing pretty well. It's a small ground, so should be a real beauty.
1: It's the true test of centre clearance for Adelaide, because the Swans are so good on ball with Brodie Grundy and Chad Warner and Isaac Heaney and Goulden. And
0: there's some quality there.
1: This will be a real glimpse into September for sure. How'd you go with your votes, Loz?
3: I've kept it nice and simple, to be really honest. One vote, Taylor Walker. I think Rochelle is pretty unlucky there, but you can't ignore 5-4, can you? Two votes, Jordan Dawson. He was everywhere he needed to be and also kicked 2 goals. And the man we were lucky enough to speak to with Josh Money is Isaac Rankin with 3 votes. As I mentioned earlier, almost 600 metres gained, 31 disposals on ball and 8 tackles, 1-2. He was dominant and he had a lot of space to be able to do that too.
1: Love it. So 3 to Rankin, 2 to Dawson, 1 to Taylor Walker. Adelaide winners by 79 points. We'll obviously unpack all the results from the day tomorrow as part of AFL Sunday at midday with Matt Clinch and Cameron Ling. 3 games to come with the Dogs and the Eagles at Docklands from 1 Eastern, the D's and the Tigers in the middle game at the G, and then the Lions and the Bombers at the Gabba from 4:30 Eastern to see if Brisbane can jump back into the top four, which Adelaide currently holds. And, of course, tonight the Wimbledon Women's Singles Final from 11 p.m. on Sport Digital as All Check Affair as we crown a new champion. So you can hear that on Sport Digital. All right, let's backtrack. Maybe we'll go linearly. So Adelaide winners tonight by 79 points. At the same time, Hawthorn beat Carlton by 64, kicked 11 of 13 goals in a run after quarter time to really set up that victory. Jack Gunston, Jack Ginnivan with 3 goals each. Dylan Moore had 2. Connor McDonald with 31 touches, and the Blues lost George Hewitt early to a back injury. We obviously didn't see a lot of the game because we were on air, but unfortunately for Josh Fraser, this ends their 7-game run. I still think they're every chance of playing finals football, but I think the consensus amongst the industry was that if they won, he was going to put his hand up to be the senior coach after this, because he's been so coy about saying he's not ready. And then if you lose by 10 goals, Stephen Loz, is he going to stay in the shadows for a little bit as the race tightens?
0: Well, it was disappointing because I thought the way the Carlton had been playing, that they may be a chance tonight. I thought it'd be quite a competitive, close game. But I suppose once you've been up for 7 weeks, so you're probably entitled to have a fall. And Hawthorn are a side that has to keep winning as well if they want to play in the top four. So it was a good test for them, and they failed it.
3: I think my take's probably a bit unique because I walked away from the job in January. And I had a little bit to do with Josh Fraser back in the day, but he's been a VFL head coach. He's been an AFL development coach. He's been an AFL assistant coach. He's been in the industry forever and a day. He's been a number one draft pick. If the man sitting in press conference after press conference saying, I'm not interested, let him be. Like,
2: yeah, totally.
3: Why does it matter what run of wins he's had? Why should that mean that because everybody else thinks he'd be great that he'd actually want to do it? He's been in the environment long enough. He's been in the industry long enough. If he's openly saying, no, thank you, then let's accept a no thank you.
1: That might be the dream senior assistant that every senior coach wants, is a guy who could be the senior coach but doesn't have the ego to want it. So maybe that's the scenario. Someone like a Corey Enright gets to pair with him.
3: Well, but also the self-awareness. Like, it's such a unique role. And I found my own challenges as a senior coach, and that's not in the AFL game where there's far more games of footy and bigger lists and bigger industry separate to AFLW. But he knows more than enough about what he would be walking into. So if he said multiple times, no thanks, like, I'm not sure why everyone keeps pushing it.
2: Yeah, it's a great take, because I think that can happen in a lot of industries where you see a role as the best role because it's, you know, the most important role. But that doesn't necessarily mean that you're suited to it. And people will chase them, and then they'll get into it and they go, hang on a minute, this is not really for me, but I'm kind of stuck with it. So yeah, that's a great call on self-awareness.
0: I don't think that Carlton were ever going to make him their senior coach. It's just the media that have come up with the speculation. Like, Carlton have been burnt once doing that with Josh Teague. So there's no way he could have won the games for the rest of the year. And there's no way he was going to get the job. But and I think he was probably pretty honest about that he probably knew that in the back of his mind. So, he's done a good job and someone will come in.
1: Middle game today saw the Giants defeat Geelong by 13 points. They were down 33 in the third quarter, kicked 9 of the last 10. And now Geelong have lost 5 of their past 6. The Giants are absolutely motoring. So mentioned it earlier, but the names that they've knocked off this season, albeit it hasn't been the most prolific campaign, but they've beaten Fremantle, Hawthorn, Brisbane, Melbourne and Geelong, which is 5 of the top 8. Jeremy Cameron with a broken collarbone had to go to hospital. It was an awful collision with Clayton Oliver. Could cost him the rest of the year. Jack Henry got hit in the throat. Tanner Bruin had a rib injury. So 3 star Cats out. Phoenix Gothard, the casualty for the Giants. But gee, Geelong are in a precarious spot now, Loz.
3: Yeah, and I think the form of Jeremy Cameron was a concern coming into tonight, but now to know that, like, I think he played, I checked stats before on the way in, and I think he'd had 19 and was playing a different role.
0: He wasn't
3: ahead of the ball, which is so exciting if you're a Cats fan, but to know he's out of that side, I just think, like, you'd never, ever ride off Geelong, but sitting 8th now, and the really patchy form and the inconsistency we've seen throughout the year, like, they don't shape as a top 4 side for me anymore.
0: No. And I'm not sure you're overly excited with Jeremy Cameron coming off the halfback line, to tell you the truth. He's a goal-kicking machine. So, and that arm has never been right for me. He struggled with that for the whole year. So, the Cats with their star-studded lineup and they keep topping up and topping up. But, they've probably been a disappointment, haven't they, when you think about the last 6 or 7 weeks of their footy.
3: Just feels like they're on a roller coaster. You either get a brilliant side or you get a side that, obviously not as bad as the Suns tonight, but you just don't really know what you're always going to get from them. And I think they've always been a reliable team up until this year.
1: And now 2 games out of the top 4 by the end of the weekend, the way they're tracking, sitting in 8th as of tonight. The early game that kicked us off was at Docklands. St Kilda defeated Port Adelaide by 14 points. They were up by 36 at the half, got as close as 3, and then everything fell apart for Port Adelaide. So a rib injury to Lockie Jones, Mitch Georgiades' 38-game goal streak came to an end after a concussion in a collision with Rowan Marshall. Jack Lukosius looked like he pinged his calf in the first minute and played out the game but just didn't look himself. And Zach Butters, in an attempt to tackle Max Hall, went to ground. Both of his legs almost crumpled under him. His right ankle actually bent the wrong way. And it looks like he's suffered a syndesmosis injury, which could cost him the rest of the season and maybe his last game in Port Adelaide colours. This is what Josh Carr had to say in the fallout.
6: No, it didn't look great. Didn't look great, obviously. Ankle, and to what extent syndesmosis, who knows. It's obviously, not looking good. The vision obviously speaks for itself, so we'll have to wait and see.
7: How deflating was that for the group? You're in a good spot at that time.
6: Yeah, we had a bit going on, obviously, through the game. So, obviously, Zach going down had a great quarter in that third quarter. And look, you see the way that he plays. He never gives up and probably didn't need to get himself into that situation, but that's who he is.
8: Obviously, other guys as well. You had Georgiades go out, Jones. Pretty rough afternoon in that sense.
6: Yeah, it was. Probably doesn't excuse our first half with what that looked like, but, obviously, Luco in the first contest, just looks like the same as what he's done with the Bake assist, and then the rest of it, Jonesy with the ribs. So it is what it is. You know, the first half was really poor, and pleasing obviously in that second half to play it out like we did.
1: So tough one with 60 seconds to go, Lauren. But just a quick question for you and Steve: do you just rest Zach for the year now and keep his trade value intact?
0: I think if he's available to play, they'll play him. But until we find out the extent of the injury, we won't know. But I don't think whether Zach Butters plays and doesn't play well will have any impact on his trade value.
3: I agree with that. I don't think anything changes in what he's worth. And there's 6 games left. I've had a number of players I've coached who've had the same injury, and they're all very different to one another. But I've had players who've had surgery and been available within 3 weeks, and there's 6 games left. And so I wouldn't be putting a line through him at all, despite everything that's going on around it. He's the most competitive player I've had in front of me, And you'd expect he'd want to play footy if he's healthy enough to do so.
1: We'll see the fallout tomorrow as part of AFL Sunday at midday. Huge thanks to Lauren Arnell and Stephen Williams tonight at the Adelaide Oval. It was a bit of a grind, but we got through, crew. Simon Rose, our tech, to Fletcher Doherty, our socials man, Josh Money downstairs. Good calling alongside Tom Wilson, as always. Back in the studio to Jesse Donnelly-Jones as well. Adelaide winners by 79 points here. Suns have lost 7 straight. The Crows have won 5 of their last 6 and sit inside the top 4. And over at the MCG, the Hawks winners over Carlton by 64 points. So the Blues' 7-game winning streak is over and the Hawks will finish the round in 3rd. So coming up tomorrow, midday Eastern, Matt Clinch, Cameron Ling to unpack all of today's action. And then we've got a triple header of footy to wrap up round 18. It is the Bulldogs and the Eagles at Docklands from 1 Eastern, the D's and the Tigers 3 Eastern at the MCG, and then Brisbane and Essendon at the Gabba to wrap things up at 4:30. The Wimbledon women's final tonight, 11 p.m, which is right now on Sport Digital if you want to hear the call from there. All check affair, new champion to be crowned, so make sure you tune in for that on Sport Digital. Huge thanks for your company tonight. We'll see you tomorrow as we wrap up the round on ABC Sport. Look after yourselves, stay safe. We'll see what Gold Coast have to offer next weekend. Cannot wait for Friday night either with Adelaide and Sydney. We'll catch you then on ABC Sport.
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10: Coming up on The Fifth Floor with me, Farinak Amidi. A statue of St. Olga stands tall in central Kyiv, wearing a flak jacket, looking over the city. We'll go through myths and stories to find out who this 10th century saint was and why her brutal past may not be so saintly.
11: Quite unusually, she was thrown into the position of extreme vulnerability and extreme power at the same time. So she repaid cruelty with cruelty. Mm.
10: That's after the news.
12: BBC News with Govinda Gill. The Iranian foreign minister is in Oman as mediators try to find a way to end the US-Iran war. Iranian media says Abbas Araghchi will discuss the passage of ships through the Strait of Hormuz after fighting over the vital waterway resumed this week. American negotiators are also due in Oman. The Trump administration has issued subpoenas to several New York Times journalists after they reported on security concerns involving the president's new Air Force One plane. The National Press Club described the subpoenas as an extraordinary assault on the freedom of the media. 10 newly identified victims of the Srebrenica genocide have been laid to rest in Bosnia as the country marks the 31st anniversary of the atrocity. Thousands of people gathered for funeral prayers and religious burials at the Srebrenica Memorial Centre. Uganda has begun the emergency relief operation in the northeastern Karamoja region after 16 people died from hunger due to prolonged drought. Farmers have reported heavy losses after months of little or no rain. Officials in southern Spain say emergency teams finally have the upper hand over the raging wildfires that have killed at least a dozen people this week. Calmer winds, increased humidity and cooler temperatures have helped change the momentum. A passenger who was reportedly nearly sucked out of a window on a Ryanair flight from Greece to Germany is still in hospital. Doctors say the 61-year-old man who was next to a window which broke is being treated for shock and friction burns. At the Wimbledon tennis tournament, 2 Czech players will face each other in the women's singles final today. Karolina Muchová and Linda Noskova will compete to win their first Grand Slam. It will be the 3rd time in 4 years that a Czech player will win the women's title.

0: Welcome to The Fifth Floor from the BBC World Service with me, Farhanak Amidi. The BBC World Service broadcasts in 45 languages around the world. Every week here at The Fifth Floor, we bring you the best of those stories in English. Coming up, the tale of bloody revenge behind one of Ukraine's most beloved saints, Olga. And does a name define character?
1: She repaid cruelty with cruelty, one could say, but also cunning. All Olgas I know are the opposite of what I am as Irena, okay? I am kind of peaceful and peacemaking and generally agreeable, or so I think. But Olgas that I know are very forceful, very straightforward, very uncompromising. So I would like to be a bit of an Olga, but I am not, alas.
0: But first, the Atomoyo custard apple is a much sought-after fruit grown only in one county in Taiwan, and the Taiwanese are justly proud of it. Meanwhile, the Musang King durian, grown in Malaysia, is also highly prized for its unique flavor as the Hermes of durians. Every year, fruit lovers across the region look out for these treats and snap them up where they can, often paying very high prices. In recent years, farmers have seen opportunities to raise their income by selling these niche, super luxury fruits on the Chinese market. But this strategy comes with big risks too. Ko Yu from the BBC's Singapore Bureau has been to the market and she's here with me now. Ko Yu, welcome to The Fifth Floor.
2: Hi, happy to be here.
0: So for anyone listening who's not had a chance to try any of these fruits, tell me, what are they like? What do they look like? What do they taste like? What do they smell like?
2: Let's begin in Taiwan with the Atomoyo. It's a hybrid of custard apple species. So it looks very much like a custard apple. It has green, scaly exterior with really sweet, white custardy inside with these little black seeds. And in Malaysia, there's the durian. You may have heard of it, or you would have heard of how it smells like. It's often defined by this really pungent smell, which people say smells like rotting flesh. But people who love durian would beg to differ. They think it's amazing. It's really sweet. If you see a durian, you would definitely recognize it. It's this big, green, very thorny, prickly kind of fruit. In order to eat it, you have to break it open, and inside you see this really custardy, yellow, creamy flesh.
0: And the point is that both of these are quite niche fruits. They're like, when you talk about a custard apple, it's not any custard apple. And when you're talking about a durian, it's not any durian. But why is that?
2: So when we talk about the Atomoyo specifically, it's not just any custard apple for the Taiwanese. In Taiwan, it's just seen as this symbol of Taiwanese pride. And most of it comes from this one specific county in Taiwan called Taitung. Here is where most of the Atomoyas are cultivated and then exported.
0: And what about the durian?
2: As for the durians in Malaysia, durians can be found in Thailand, Vietnam, across Southeast Asia, really. And when it comes to durians, the biggest producers are actually Thailand and Vietnam. But in Malaysia, they take pride in this special variety of durian called the Musang King. So this particular variety came up a few decades ago, and it's become really popular, famous for its taste. Unlike regular durians that are a little bit hard and sweet, the Musang King, it can be really sweet, but it has this aftertaste of bitterness, like a wine.
0: Wow, interesting. I'm really keen to try them, to be honest. So they're true delicacies, basically. Who buys them?
2: Right, so the Atomoyo and the Musang King in Malaysia, a lot of the consumers are actually locals themselves. But in recent years, over the past decade, we have really seen Chinese consumers coming up as this force in both the Atomoyo and the durian market.
0: Why?
2: That's a lot to do with the increase in spending power that we've been seeing in among the Chinese middle class over the past couple of decades. Along with this spending power comes with like a growing taste for imported fruit. In the case of durian in Malaysia, specifically the Musan King durian, it came up after a couple of Chinese Hong Kong tycoons specifically mentioned this durian as something he really liked. And that really sparked off a wave in mainland China for this specific durian. It went viral basically, and everyone wanted to try what it's like.
0: So it's a show of status as well.
2: It really is, especially for the durian. It's not cheap at all. It goes for maybe 20 pounds for 1 kg of durian. So in China, it's often exchanged among businessmen as like a kind of gift, a status symbol.
0: Oh, wow. So how have farmers responded to this situation?
2: Right. In both cases, this Chinese demand has really encouraged farmers to get into farming this fruit. We can see that a lot more, in a lot more pronounced way in Malaysia. About 10 years ago, when Musang King durians became all the hype in China, we saw this boom in Musang King production. A lot of farmers, a lot of people who weren't originally farmers got into farming for this. And a lot of people who were already farmers pivoted from other crops into durian. But durian trees take about 5 to 10 years to really mature and start bearing fruit. So over the past 2 or 3 years, we have seen this surge in durian supplies in Malaysia, which is also the reason why prices have suddenly fallen over the last few weeks. This was quite a shock for Malaysian farmers, but it's been something that they've been battling for a couple years now. These fluctuation in prices caused by these new players coming into the market and having their durians bear fruit now.
0: And what are the farmers or governments saying about this situation? Is there any alternative?
2: Well, in Malaysia, the government is very much welcoming of this Chinese demand. In fact, this is part of what we could call China's durian diplomacy. Besides Malaysia, they've signed like a flurry of trade agreements with Southeast Asian durian producing countries. They're framing it as like a celebration of bilateral ties, but it also dovetails with a lot of their investments in this region. For example, there's this China-Laos railway which passes through Thailand. Now, it's a major way that Thai farmers are using to transport their durians to China. And likewise, in Malaysia, they signed an agreement in 2024 to export fresh durians from Malaysia to China. And that has really encouraged a lot of farmers there.
0: But when it comes to the Atamoya, it's a bit different, the story. Tell me about it.
2: It is. So in Malaysia, the authorities, the government is very much keen on meeting the Chinese demand. In Taiwan, it's a bit of a different story. It's the opposite, in fact. They're quite wary of China's massive demand for this fruit. And they have reason to be so worried. They are saying that China has this strategy, which they've dubbed raise, trap, and kill. Basically, they first demonstrate a huge demand for a certain fruit. They make large purchases to show goodwill and encourage farmers to grow them. And then when the farmers are hooked, they unilaterally impose export restrictions without any warning. We've seen that happen previously with Atamoyas, which is what the Taiwanese government is warning about. In 2021, China actually imposed bans on Taiwanese custard apples, claiming that they had concerns about pests in these fruits. Taiwan authorities deny this claim. They're saying that China has very opaque rules about importing these agricultural crops, and they're actually using these rules as a tool to punish rivals. In 2023, China partially resumed these imports of atamoyas, but only for certain producers. And the following year, 2024, they slapped import taxes on these atamoyas. So the Taiwanese government is basically saying, like, we have seen this happen before. So before you start trying so eagerly to meet Chinese demand, be careful if they suddenly withhold this demand from you.
0: And if they withhold the demand, what kind of signal will that give to Taiwanese farmers? Would it be possible that they will start growing their own atamoyas on the mainland?
2: That's possible. And actually, that's a very valid fear among the Taiwanese authorities. They're saying, hey, look, China has a record of being able to grow foreign fruits really well. We've seen them do this with European grapes, you know, the varieties that they use to make wines. And we've seen them do this with premium Japanese fruits. And the Taiwanese government is saying that China is already experimenting with growing its own atamoya, so it won't be long before they achieve some kind of self-sufficiency and it'll be leaving the Taiwanese farmers out to dry.
0: Mm. Has China responded to these Taiwanese allegations?
2: Right, they have. They're basically saying it's unfounded. And what they're really trying to do here is to support Taiwanese farmers. They're saying that the Taiwanese government under the Democratic Progressive Party is trying to sow discord between farmers and these Chinese officials and companies that actually just really want to buy fruit.
0: Thank you, Ko Yu. Thanks to Ko Yu in Singapore. 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This is The Fifth Floor, and I'm Farhanah Khamidi. If you're a regular listener of The Fifth Floor, it's great to have you back. If you're just catching us for the first time, then welcome.
1: He's kind of giving out a message to other parents, to parents across India. 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
3: 8 out of 10 users of the app are in their 20s to 40s. Of course, for many people, it's still entertainment or curiosity. But whilst reporting this story, I also felt that anxiety about the future plays a big role.
0: We are here to help you make sense of the world.
4: Doctors hadn't put together that the microcephaly cases were due to the Zika virus infecting the mothers. But then doctors started to realize maybe these two things might be correlated.
0: To excite your curiosity.
5: There are other videos that personally struck me, the ones in which the ghostly fallen soldier embraces his family from the sky, from the heavens.
0: And to bring you the best stories from the BBC's 45 different language services.
6: And everyone was discussing, what happened? What just happened? And the guy next to me, I asked him, I'm sure he escaped from the office. And he said, no, Maradona scored that goal, but the referee didn't see that he used a hand. And somebody else said, no, no, it's a goal because he's Latin America. We have to support him. But the discussion was massive.
0: You can find us wherever you get your podcasts. A statue of Saint Olga is a much-loved figure in central Kyiv in Ukraine. So much so that when Russia invaded Ukraine, the statue was given a flak jacket with the words, "She needs armor," written on it. Saint Olga of Kyiv is celebrated by Ukrainians and Russians alike. She's a saint in both the Catholic and Orthodox churches, and her saint's day is celebrated on 11th of July. BBC Ukrainian's Irina Taraniuk has been exploring her sometimes violent history. So, Irina, you actually share a birthday with Olga's Saint Day. Were you supposed to be called Olga as well?
7: You know, it's funny that you should ask that. I didn't know until very recently that 11th of July is St. Olga's Day.
0: Oh.
7: And actually, in naming tradition of many Ukrainians, children were given the name or baptized because of lack of imagination. Mm. When children were baptized in a church, they were normally given a name of the nearest saint day. So if I were baptized in a church, I would have been baptized Olga. And God save me from that fate, because all Olgas I know are the opposite of what I am as Irina, okay? I am kind of peaceful and peacemaking and generally agreeable. or so I think, but Olgas that I know are very forceful, very straightforward, very uncompromising. So I would like to be a bit of an Olga, but I am not, alas.
0: So would you say that, because as you mentioned, Olga is a very popular name in that region. Is it seen bestowing certain traits, like, as you mentioned, like being a fighter and
7: absolutely
0: fierce?
7: Absolutely. Olgas are named after the princess Olga of Kiev, and she is titled equal to apostles, Rivno Apostolna. So she is equal in the stature in the church to the apostles of Jesus Christ. Why? Because she was the first one to be baptized into Christianity from the Byzantine Empire, and her grandson, Vladimir the Great, baptized the whole of Kievan Rus. You know, there are pictures of Kievites on the banks of River Dnipro receiving baptism by water. So that's why her standing in the Christian religion is so high, because she herself converted from pagan faith that was prevalent in her native lands of the time, and she adopted Christianity. So she has become a Christian saint.
0: So let's get to know Olga's backstory a little better. Back in 10th century, Ukraine didn't exist as the country that we know today. And Olga belonged to a people called the Rus. Tell us, who was she? What was she doing and what happened to her?
7: Neither Ukraine nor Russia existed in the 9th or 10th century, but Kyiv was a very powerful principality, one of many, like Pskov, like Novgorod, local principalities of the time, that were right on the trading routes between North Scandinavian tribes and South Greeks or Byzantium. And the birthplace of Olga, also known as Helga, is not quite known, because she is claimed by Pskov principality, she is claimed by Bulgarians, she is claimed by Galich, kind of Western Ukraine. So there are a number of origin stories of Olga slash Helga. What we know for sure is that she had some Scandinavian extraction. Basically, it would appear that the origin is obscure, but the proper chronicle of Olga's life begins with her marriage to Prince Igor of Kiev. And she is mostly famous for how she revenged his death on the tribe of Drevlyans, which was a competing tribe. And this is pretty much the story, full of legends, and how she is portrayed in the chronicle of the bygone years, which was written a number of centuries later by cave monastery monks.
0: So you said that her story really picks up after she marries Prince Igor of Kiev. Tell us why. What happens?
7: Quite unusually, she was thrown into the position of extreme vulnerability and extreme power at the same time. She was the regent to her young son Svyatoslav after Prince Ihor was killed by Drevlyans in 945. He was collecting tributes from the tribe, and Drevlyans thought that the tribute was too much, so they captured the prince, they tied him to two different trees and tore him from limb to limb. So it's really gruesome death. And that probably explains the gruesomeness of Olga's revenge that came after it. You know, which part of it is true? Which part of it is legend? We don't know, because there is the tale of bygone years has echoes from, you know, Nordic sagas and all sorts of fairy tales. But, well, what can I say? 9th century, 10th century seems to be a very cruel period of history.
0: So she's also the patron saint of widows. And that's because of, obviously, because of Igor's murder and then how she took revenge. But she's been portrayed as someone who took very brutal revenge.
7: She repaid cruelty with cruelty, one could say, but also cunning, because she was vulnerable as a woman in charge of Principality of Kyiv, and she was responsible for the life of her son. But Drevlyans sensed weakness. He is a widow. She is weak. And Kyiv Principality is rich. So they sent matchmakers. They wanted Olga to marry a Drevlyan prince called Mal. And they sent a delegation to ask for her hand in marriage. She knew what their designs were, so she dispensed with the delegation proposing marriage in a very inhumane, probably, way, because she pretended to be considering this proposal of marriage. And in the meantime, she asked her minions to dig a massive hole in the ground, and they were buried alive in that massive hole. Mm. Yeah, that was the revenge number one.
8: Wow.
7: But that wasn't enough for Olga. So she sent word that she would like Drevlyans to send a more representative, richer delegation to Kyiv if they want to seek her hand in marriage. So another delegation came, encompassing a number of prominent Drevlyans. And she said, you have to wash before the feast. So they went to a sauna and were locked in there and burnt. And I insist, Farenag, that we say this is all part of the chronicle and gruesome fairy tale. I don't think that real life cruelness of her revenge measured up to what is being depicted
8: but
7: in later years.
8: That kind of ruthlessness was quite common among leaders, men of that time,
7: wasn't
8: it?
7: Absolutely. That wasn't enough for Olga, okay? Because then she sent the word to Drevlyans that she's going to come and organize a massive wake for her murdered husband, Prince Igor, near Drevlyan land, and their capital is Korostyn. So Drevlyans sent their best warriors to that wake in honor of Igor. And how they organized wakes in those days, according to the chronicles, they put up a massive mound and organized something like war games, I would say, you know, almost like a jousting competition. And when everybody was drunk, she ordered her own soldiers to murder the Drevlyans.

0: And when everybody was drunk, she ordered her own soldiers to murder the Drevlians, and the best soldiers were murdered. And a year later, she marched on Drevlians' capital. She couldn't take it, and then she won by cunning. She basically told the residents of Iskorosten, you're going to starve to death. Let's stop this. I have had enough of revenging my husband's death. And I know that you are poor, probably. So all I want from you is a small tribute of one pigeon and one sparrow from each household. Mm. And Drevlians' houses were made of wood. So at night, she instructed her soldiers to burn a piece of tinder tied to the little legs of all those birds, and birds flocked home, burning their houses, because everything was built from wood, so everything went up in smoke. City dwellers, or town dwellers, were killed while escaping the fire, and those who survived were sold into slavery. Mm. So that was the four revenges of Olga that went down in history and have been depicted with differing degrees of detail by different chroniclers.
1: Yeah, well, Olga as a widow, she was quite a ruthless...
0: Not to be trifled with, basically.
1: Exactly. But she's also known as the patron saint of converts. Why is that?
0: Because she traveled to Constantinople, the capital of the mighty Byzantium Empire, mm-hmm. in modern-day Istanbul, and she is believed to accept baptism from the Emperor Constantine himself. Mm-hmm. And apparently, according to one of the legends, Constantine offered marriage, but she remained true to her widowhood. It was 964. It is believed that she converted into Christianity and remained a Christian until her death. But her son Svetoslav remained a pagan, and it was her grandson Volodymyr who then accepted Christianity as an official religion of Kievan principality. Mm.
1: So Olga, as a saint, as this powerful female icon and legend, it doesn't only belong to Ukrainians. I mean, the Russians also celebrate her womanhood, as you might say. But what does she mean to Ukrainians?
0: You probably saw the picture of the statue of Princess Olga in flag jacket. Olga is one of the first original Christian rulers of what is now Ukraine. For Scandinavians, Olga is theirs. She is Helga. Mm. And Olga herself probably wouldn't know who Ukrainians or Russians of today are, because she wasn't speaking anything resembling the language of either countries. It is a shared origin history. Mm-hmm.
1: Thank you very much, Irena. That was fascinating.
0: There's Olga in all of us, okay?
1: There's an Olga in all of us. I think that's the best. That's the best way to put it. Yeah, there's an Olga in all of us. Thanks to Irena Taranyuk of BBC Ukrainian and to all my guests this week. That's all we've got time for today. If you want to let us know what you think about the show or you have questions for us, send an email to thefifthfloor@bbc.co.uk. We love hearing from you. You can write to us at thefifthfloor, all one word, @bbc.co.uk. Until next time, bye.

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1: I'm Shuang Yuan, and my search for answers will take me deep inside Mexico's cartel underworld.
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3: Hello from Lee James on Wimbledon's centre court for an all-Czech battle in the women's singles final. There'll be a new name on the Venus Rosewater dish as Karolina Muchova takes on Linda Noskova. Live commentary follows next on the BBC World Service.
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1: Hello, I'm Lee James, live at Wimbledon for the first ever all-Czech final.
2: Still, though, match point number two to Linda Noskova. It's wide! The 21-year-old is in the Wimbledon final.
3: It's the moment of Caroline Navratilova's life! She has beaten Coco Gauff!
1: With two debut finalists, there will be a new name on the trophy. Will it be Karolina Muchova?
4: There are so many of us tennis players, and I don't think many of us get to play on this court, and it's such a history of our sport.
1: Or can 21-year-old Linda Noskova beat her Olympic doubles partner?
4: She is such a great fighter, such an incredible player, but mainly and mostly she's a great person, so I'm glad I get to play my first final with her.
1: We're live from Wimbledon after the news.
5: BBC News with David Harper. Iran's foreign minister is in Oman as mediators try to find a way to end the war with the United States. Iranian media say Abbas Araghchi will discuss the passage of ships through the Strait of Hormuz after fighting resumed over the vital waterway this week. BBC Persian's Kasra Naji says tensions within Iran's leadership are not helping.
6: The problem in Iran is the division amongst the people in the regime, the hardliners and the softliners, if you like. And the hardliners are pushing. They say we cannot sit at the negotiating table with the people who killed our supreme leader. The message that came across from the hardliners is that they want to continue with the war. They don't want to have negotiations and they want to kill President Trump. And it seems that the hardliners are getting the upper hand within Iran.
5: The Trump administration has summoned several New York Times journalists after they reported on security concerns involving the new Air Force One. The National Press Club described the decision to issue the subpoenas as an extraordinary assault on freedom of the press. More from Eletra Naismith.
7: The new Air Force One was a gift to President Trump from Qatar. It's a plush, retrofitted Boeing 747 with $400 million of improvements. Donald Trump wanted it ready as soon as possible. But the New York Times reported this week that the jet lacks some of the advanced security features of its predecessor, including anti-missile capabilities. It said the Secret Service requested the new plane be switched back to the old Air Force One as a security precaution for part of President Trump's trip to the NATO summit in Ankara.
5: 10 newly identified victims of the Srebrenica genocide have been laid to rest in Bosnia as the country marks the 31st anniversary of the atrocity. Thousands of people gathered for the event at the Srebrenica Memorial Centre. Jacob Evans reports.
8: There are gaps between the narrow marble headstones at the Srebrenica Memorial Centre, where families hope to bury their long-lost loved ones next to other relatives massacred in 1995. Today, 10 more men, aged between 20 and 56, had their coffins carried through the crowds and their headstones finally erected. More than 8,000 Bosniak Muslim men and boys were killed by Bosnian Serb forces in Srebrenica. In their attempts to hide their crimes, soldiers moved victims' remains between various mass graves. It's made formal identification extremely difficult, but thanks to tireless archaeological digs and forensic examinations, more victims are being identified each year and their families finally offered closure.
5: Mali's army is carrying out operations in the north after retaking the strategic town of Anefis from Tuareg separatists and Al-Qaeda-linked fighters. Reporters say the separatists withdrew on Friday after being pushed back by Malian troops supported by Russia's Africa Corps. A Tuareg rebel spokesman told the French news agency that the withdrawal was to avoid civilian casualties. This is the latest world news from the BBC. A speedboat carrying tourists from India has capsized off southern Vietnam, killing at least 15 people. 36 people were on board the boat when the incident happened close to the southern island of Phu Quoc. Local reports suggest sea conditions were rough at the time. Officials in southern Spain say emergency teams finally have the upper hand over the raging wildfires that have killed at least a dozen people this week. Calmer winds, increased humidity and cooler temperatures have helped change the momentum. Two people have been arrested for disobeying continuing evacuation orders in one of the worst hit areas, Los Gallardos. A passenger who was reportedly nearly sucked out of a window on a Ryanair flight from Greece to Germany is still in hospital. Doctors say the 61-year-old man, who was next to a window which smashed, is being treated for shock and friction burns. A South African footballer who played for his country at the end of last month at the World Cup has been found dead. Details surrounding the death of Jaden Adams, who was 25, haven't been made public. At the Wimbledon tennis tournament, two Czech players will face each other in the women's singles final today. Karolina Muchova and Linda Noskova will compete for their first Grand Slam. The last time two Czech-born women contested the final was in 1986, when Martina Navratilova beat Hanna Mandlíková, who told the BBC about today's finalists.
9: I know Linda very well because my daughter played in the juniors with her. And she had always this kind of calmness about her, you know, like very quiet, very confident on the court and didn't show that much emotions. So I think that suits her very well. Karolina, I know very well too. You know, it's funny because they're both from Moravia. It's like they're very calm. I think that suits them both.
5: And at the men's final on Sunday, the defending champion Jannik Sinner will face the German second seed Alexander Zverev. BBC News.
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10: This court definitely feels like home.
11: This day is all about Serena Williams. She is back.
10: I love you guys so much. Thank you very much.
12: Two sisters once again on another planet.
11: And Iga Świątek, 57 minutes on the clock. She double bagels her opponent to be crowned champion.
2: Elena Rybakina, on only her second Wimbledon appearance, wins the Wimbledon title.
13: Like a magic wand, the racket in her hand.
2: Gauff is flat on her back as a Roland Garros champion.
14: Andreeva down on her knees.
2: Sabalenka with a forehand return. So powerful, and another winner.
15: It'll be a first Wimbledon title for Novak Djokovic. He's done it against one of the best we've ever seen.
16: It always has been and will be the most special tournament in my heart, the one that motivated me, inspired me to start playing tennis.
2: After losing three previous Slam finals, Alexander Zverev is a Grand Slam champion.
14: What a shot, Draper!
2: Oger Aliassim holds his racket to the sky.
11: And it is game, set and match for Ben Shelton.
14: He serves down the centre, and that will do it for Jannik Sinner, who is the Wimbledon champion.
0: Wimbledon 2026, live on Sports World with Lee James.
1: Yes, welcome to Wimbledon. So many great champions then over the years, and now a new name will be on the trophy with live commentary of the women's singles final coming up. We're also going to reflect in this hour on Spain's victory over Belgium to reach the World Cup semi-finals, and ahead of Norway's first ever World Cup quarter-final, we've got one of their biggest fans, the man who dominated the Winter Olympics, cross-country skier Johannes Herzflot-Klarbo, who won six gold medals in Milan Cortina. He'll be on with us later. So we have an all-Czech Wimbledon final then coming up between Karolina Muchova and Linda Noskova. And delighted to say we have a former world top 10 player and someone who knows exactly what this is all like coming into a Wimbledon final. Eugenie Bouchard is with us. Welcome to Sports World.
17: Thank you so much for having me.
1: Eugenie, what is it like then? It's looking a little calmer. We can see down on centre court. It's a Wimbledon final day. Very different emotions, I imagine, compared to 2014.
17: It's so different. This actually walking through the site today and it being so empty makes me nervous. And I'm not even one of the players playing. It reminds me of when I made the final here years ago. And there's a different feeling, even so different from the semifinals. It's just that much further into the tournament. There's nobody on the inside of the grounds almost. Of course, when the match comes on, there'll be a bunch of the fans on the outside, but inside, it just things feel different. And that made me so nervous personally when I played my final. And I think it affected how I played in the match just because the mental aspect, just the tension and the stress increased so much. So that is something that the players today will have to be able to handle to get through.
1: We were in Toronto for the World Cup, part of our coverage there, and we were talking about great Canadian sporting achievements. And I wonder if that weight of history played a part as well, Eugenie, because you were the first Canadian to be playing in a major final. Was that going round in your head? Can you ignore the sort of enormity of what you'd achieved?
17: Yeah, you know, it was less so about the Canadian aspect and more just what it would have meant to me to win a slam. I did, you know, I had broken Canadian records up until that point. Winning the juniors was even kind of a record. And you know, I was kind of the only Canadian at that time who was doing well. So I didn't really have many peers to kind of be competitive with, which of course I wish I did because I think it's helpful. I think you can push each other and get better. And nowadays we are seeing many more Canadian players, which is so fun. But at the time I definitely felt even from the beginning of my journey, a little bit alone in the Canadian aspect of it. So it wasn't so much that, because I felt like I was already making history for Canada, but it was just more like, wow, how, you know, insane would it be to win a Grand Slam, and how much would this change my life? And definitely the how big that moment was affected me.
1: Can you ever just treat a Wimbledon final like another match?
17: it's ultimately what you have to do, but that is so much easier said than done. I remember when I walked out onto the court, even the sound from the crowd somehow seemed different. It was like more charged. There was more to it. You could feel the tension on the court, and it was hard for me to block that out and just pretend it was a match with a ball. I just couldn't figure out how to kind of reduce it to that simplicity, and I think that's what the great champions can do, is they can make it, okay, it put everything, the consequences, what if I win, what if I lose, what happens here, put all of that to the side, tell yourself I'll deal with this after the match, because right now all I can really do is hit a ball. And so it, just making it more simple, I think, is what can help kind of alleviate that burden of the pressure you feel.
1: And you mentioned the fact you were the trailblazer for Canada, there was no one else doing it from your country. Can it help the two players in this final then, the fact that they are both from Czechia, they've played together on the Olympic team, they know each other very well, is that going to help them settle into their first Wimbledon final?
17: There's a aspect of that which I think is helpful, in the sense of there will be less nerves, because also not even them, you know, knowing each other, but just having had so many successful Czech players before. I mean, we have, you know, Martina Navratilova, you know, on the desk with us chatting about these girls, and so there's this sense of like, our country does this a lot. There's a bit of normalcy to it. The Czechs are so good at tennis that it, I think it takes off a little bit of, okay, this is like so new and different. It's not so much, because we're used to seeing Czechs in the finals here. I lost to a Czech when I lost in the finals of my slam, of my Wimbledon final. So I think they have a lot of history in that country, and I think that can help them feel like, okay, this is not the craziest thing in the world. It's kind of like almost expected from our country to do well, especially at Wimbledon. I feel like for some reason the Czechs really tend to dominate here.
1: Yeah, sorry to bring up the fact it was a Czech player in your final as well. Now, I didn't speak to you before the tournament, so you can tell me you'd planned this all along and you thought this was going to happen. For many, it's a big surprise though. But what have you made of their progress to this final then?
17: You know, I've always loved Muchová. I actually played her in the qualifying of Wimbledon in 2018, before anyone really knew who she was. And she was, you know, hitting great ground strokes, but also serving, volleying. And I remember looking at my coach being like, who is this girl? Like, what is going on? I ended up winning the match in three sets and qualifying for the tournament. But then a couple of years later, what does she do? She makes the final of the French Open. So it's she has a great game. I love her game. It's fun, it's interesting, it's all court, it's different. I did think she struggled a little in her semis, of course, physically and mentally. Noskova has looked more solid, I would say, mentally. And for me, in a slam final, it's all mental. So I initially, you know, rounds ago, really liked Muchová to kind of do it all. But now I'm leaning towards Noskova just because of their semifinal performances.
1: And the fact, like you say, you were playing a former Wimbledon champion in your final. And for Noskova, she's a younger player. She may feel there are more opportunities going to come her way. That may just free her up a little bit as well. What advice would you give her then? You were around about the same age, I think, when you were playing your Wimbledon final.
17: Yeah, she's technically ranked higher, which is funny. But I do think she probably feels a little bit as an underdog because she's never made a final before and is more unknown to the general public, I would say, who watch tennis. That will be good for her. I think whoever has less to lose can play more freely. I would just say, you know, you have to go for it. You have to go out and take it. That's what my coach was telling me. You can't just hope that the other player misses or that they will give it to you. You know, real champions who win these big kinds of tournaments have to go out and take it and go play their game. So, you know, she plays such an aggressive, you know, forward playing style. She really goes for her first strike tennis. I think that is so great on the grass. And so she just has to trust her shot. She's done them millions of times in practice. Nothing new to do. It's just about executing.
1: Well, we'll see who comes out on top in the final. What has it been like for you, though, being back playing in the Invitational Doubles? So you're getting to play here at Wimbledon again, but being on the other side, being courtside and watching the action for the BBC.
17: I know. It's been so enjoyable working with the BBC. It's you know, a new network I've never worked with before. So just to meet, you know, the new team, the producers, even the talent that I work with has been so fun. And it's really interesting to just see the tournament from the opposite point of view. You know, I'm so used to being the player who goes to do the interview and then doesn't think about it anymore and goes home. And now I see all the production that goes into it and the backside that even general fans don't see either. And I'm really fascinated by that whole process. And at the same time, you know, it's my first time here as a non-real player, and I got to play in the Invitational, which was such an honor. And there's mixed feelings for sure. I mean, I absolutely loved it, and being out on the court, I remember all those good feelings I have of playing tennis on these grass courts because I've had some success here. But at the same time, there is a feeling of FOMO, of like missing out on the real event and watching the matches and thinking, dang, should I be out there? I wish I was. When I first walked on site the first day, my brain actually thought I was like playing for a second. I was like, oh, I gotta go check the draw. Then I was like, whoa, relax. Like, I'm not even playing in this tournament. So those old habits just come back. So being at the tournament site, definitely mixed feelings of like, I love it, but it's also nostalgic. There's a bit of sadness that I'm not playing anymore. There's a bit of, you know, questioning, should I be playing? I mean, I'm happy with my decision to retire, but you always have those thoughts. I would be lying if I said those thoughts don't come into my head.
1: So how does it compare then? Because you would have stayed perhaps in a house around here when you were playing. Is that the same when you're now here working?
17: I did actually do the same thing. I have family that came to visit, so I got a house nearby, 5 minutes away by car, which is so fun. And yeah, even doing the whole house routine reminds me of when I was playing and buying the groceries and being able to walk to site, which is fun. It's been too hot to walk to site, though. I've always been taking a car. And so, yeah, it's really just nostalgic, I would say, going back into the old routines. And I'm just so glad I can still come to Wimbledon. And I feel like I appreciate it more. When you're here as a player, you think you're going to come here every year forever, and it feels normal to you. But when you go back to normal life, you realize, wow, Wimbledon is actually pretty special. And if you can come back in any capacity as a fan, as a player, invitational player, press, you know, media, it's just truly special because this place is unlike anywhere else in the world.
1: Yeah, it's pretty special being here on the rooftop looking down at Centre Court, where we'll be very soon with our seat ready for the final. Yeah. Let's leave us with a couple of predictions. Have you been following the World Cup? I mentioned I was in Canada. Of course, they got to the round of 16. But what's your thoughts then? We're going to get a World Cup prediction from you, Jeannie, and then a Wimbledon prediction.
17: Yeah, no, I mean, look, I'm sad for Canada. They lost in the round of 16. I feel like that's a decent showing. You know, I feel like people expect less from us when it comes to soccer. My prediction, I mean, I feel like everyone is just going for France. They seem to be the number one contender. I don't know that much about soccer, so I'm just going to go with the easy, obvious France choice.
1: I think that's fair enough. Go with France. And then I think, were you edging towards Noskova for the final today?
17: Yeah, definitely. She's my pick. I saw both matches, you know, 2 days ago. I just think she can handle the moment better. She looks more emotionally in control, and is also a little bit, in my opinion, the underdog, and that could free her up. Muhova really, you know, felt like the moment got to her in that semifinals, and an unbelievable job to pull it out. I mean, that third set tiebreak was insane against Goff. But I wonder if there'll be lingering feelings or physical issues from that. So, Noskova, but you know, who knows? That's why we play tennis. Anything can happen.
1: Yeah, and we can't wait for it. Thank you so much, Jeannie. Thanks for being with us.
17: Of course, thank you so much for having me.
1: Jeannie, thanks so much. Thanks for being with us. So while I make my way to Centre Court then for the final, let's get more on what this day means for Czechia and how busy it will be for Stanislav Kučera, a Czech tennis writer from the website IDNES.
18: It's one of the biggest story in our sports history. It never happened before that two Czech players would face in the Grand Slam final. So yeah, it's a huge, huge achievement for whole our country. And yeah, we are excited. It's a great, great story because in Czech we have almost no grass courts, no opportunity to practice on grass, but still it's our most successful surface.
1: What about these two particular players though? Muchova is appearing in her second Grand Slam final. She lost at Roland Garros to Iga Świątek. Noskova, 8 years younger, appearing in her first Grand Slam final. Are they friends off court? Give us a little insight into the two players.
18: I would say they are not besties, but they are like quite good friends because 2 years ago they played together at the Olympics doubles. They played together. They actually were aiming for medal, and then they came up short. They were fourth place, so it was quite disappointing. But they said at these Olympics 2 years ago, they kind of started to like each other more, and they become friends. It's, you know, tennis is very individual sport, so they are not real friendship like I don't know in normal life, because you never know when you could face the other girl in a match. Same case today. And yeah, so they know each other. They are for sure good relationships, but today like rivals.
1: And for the Czech public, they know there's going to be a Czech champion, but is there any sense of a favorite, any kind of feeling as to where the Czech tennis fans will lend their support?
18: Difficult to say. On our website we have like a little survey who the people are cheering for, and was really 50-50. I think I think it's maybe Muchová is a little bit more, not difficult to say popular, but more likable because she's

0: showing more emotions. She's like, you can see, yeah, this is a really good player because she's, her game is really, really complex and amazing. Noskova is quite phlegmatic. She's not showing so much emotions. She's really, really concentrated on herself. So maybe that could, from the outside to the people, could lead to Muchová be more popular, but I think both have great stories. Muchová definitely deserves Grand Slam title. Noskova is very young. I think there cannot be loser, only winners in Czech today.
1: Yeah, not often you know that you're going to be writing about a Czech winner out of a major final like this. Stanislav, thank you so much.
0: Thank you very much and enjoy the match.
2: That is Stanislav Kučera, a Czech tennis writer from the website iDNES. He's going to be very busy today, whatever the outcome. And I've now got my seat here on centre court with more build-up to come and commentary on the way here on the BBC World Service. Now, though, we're going to switch our attention to the World Cup. And first of all, some tragic news. The South Africa and Mamelodi Sundowns midfielder Jaden Adams has died at the age of 25, just weeks after featuring for his country at the World Cup. He played in all three of South Africa's group games at the tournament, where they went on to reach the knockout stages before losing to the co-host Canada in the round of 32. It is with profound shock and a heavy heart that I have learnt of the passing of Jaden Adams, said South Africa's Minister of Sport, Arts and Culture, Gayton McKenzie, in a statement. He goes on to say that South African football has lost one of its brightest young talents, and our nation mourns alongside his family, his teammates, and the millions of supporters who watched him grow up from a promising academy prospect into a full Bafana Bafana international. The news that the South Africa and Mamelodi Sundowns midfielder Jaden Adams has died at the age of 25. We'll have more on that here on the BBC World Service later. At the World Cup, the European champion Spain made it through to the semi-finals. There was a late 2-1 win over Belgium in Los Angeles. Mikel Merino came off the bench to score the decisive goal, just as he had done in the previous round, and they will play France in the semi-finals. Belgium had drawn level at 1-1 before goalkeeper Thibaut Courtois had to leave the field with an injury. And afterwards, the Real Madrid goalkeeper was keen to take the positives from the loss.
3: I think in the big tournaments, almost always, we have done well. We're very proud of everything we did till now. And I know a lot of people, a lot of times we get criticism like the golden generation never won anything and so, but we are Belgium, we're not England, we're not Spain, we're not France. We are a small country of not even 12 million people that on big tournaments are showing amazing things. And I think there's young talent coming up, and the guys that are younger now, they will get stronger in the next years. And I'm hoping that for the Euros or the next World Cup, we'll get stronger. I think we have the spirit, and I'm sure that nice things can come eventually.
2: That's Thibaut Courtois with the Belgian perspective. Let's hear now from the Spanish football journalist Juan Castro, who is following the team at this World Cup. Juan, good to have you with us on Sports World. And happy anniversary. It is 16 years to the day then from the World Cup win in South Africa. And now Spain, two wins away from the World Cup for the second time.
4: Yes. What a day in South Africa. We were champions for the first time in our football life, so we expect to repeat this in eight days' time in New Jersey. But still a long way to go. First we have to beat the France, which is, I think, the favorite in this World Cup.
2: Yes, but with performances like they've been putting in, and with Mikel Merino scoring once again from the bench, he is turning into the super sub for this Spanish side.
4: Yeah, well, two goals when Spain more needed. Mikel was there. It's true that he has a serious injury this season, so that's the reason maybe he's not in the lineup. But most of the people already think that he deserved to be in the lineup in the semifinals. What two goals, and very important for Spain to be here in semifinals.
2: Yes, there are so many that can make the case, though, for being in that starting 11 with Mikel Merino coming off the bench. But it was Fabian Ruiz that started ahead of Pedri for the game against Belgium. Nico Williams coming off the bench as well. There is obviously a comparison with that anniversary of the team that won in 2010. But
1: Yeah. This side seems to have that depth as well. How would you compare the two?
4: No, I think we cannot compare both. I mean, that team in 2010, it was full of stars, full of really world-class players. Piqué, Pujol, Sergio Ramos, Iniesta, Xavi Alonso, Villa. I mean, I think you cannot compare. This team is a younger team. We have some good stars like Lamine Yamal, Nico Williams, but I think they are still very young and still a long way for this team to be compared with that one.
1: What does it say about the Spanish side, though, the fact that they conceded their first goal at the tournament but then showed that real character in the second half to come through and still get the win? Is it in some ways a good thing they've had that adversity now? They've conceded and had a chance to respond.
4: Yeah, I mean, what we can say about this thing is that they are defending better than they are attacking. Curiously, the defense is being much better than the attacking players. That may be to beat France, we need more from Lamine Yamal, Oyarzabal. We need great performance of our more dangerous player. And the defense, they are really very solid, very consistent, including the keeper. And we need both best versions, attacking and defending, to beat France, because I think France is three or more step forward.
1: But lots of positives. If we look at more recent results in the Nations League, that incredible semi-final, the 5-4, yeah. And then in the Euro semi-final. So real positives. How do you think that's going to play, though, when it comes to this World Cup semi-final?
4: I think we are in a World Cup. Everything is different. The fact that we have beaten the France in the last two important games, I think, is going to motivate them a lot. So I think it's even a negative point for Spain, because it's quite more difficult to beat again France after these two wins in the past. But we will see. I mean, this is a World Cup. Everybody can lose and win to everybody. And I think France is favorite, but we have enough arguments to beat France also.
1: It happens on Tuesday. We'll see who comes out on top and reaches the World Cup final. Juan, thanks so much for being with us.
4: Thank you.
1: That's Juan Castro, the Spanish football journalist. And if you're listening to us in Africa, Spain against France in the World Cup semi-final is a match you can hear live on Sports World from 18:30 GMT on Tuesday. So France and Spain, the two countries through to their semi-final, but who will be joining them? Norway meet England this evening at 21 GMT with a chance to make it to the World Cup semi-finals for the first time. 2026 has already been a big year for Norwegian sport, with cross-country skiing star Johannes Klarbo's 6 goals at the Milan Cortina Winter Olympics, meaning he now has the all-time record number of Olympic goals with 11. Well, Klarbo's first love was football. He's been telling me about how he's combining now his training following the Norwegian progress at the World Cup. Well, Johannes, thank you so much for joining us. Welcome to Sports World.
5: Thank you very much.
1: How is life after the 6 goals in Milan Cortina? We caught up after your achievements then. What's it been like since?
5: I mean, it's been pretty nice. You know, now we are back in training mode again. So it's a lot of roller skiing and training, but it's been good. It's been nice to do something else and just kind of relax a little bit, and now slowly getting back in shape and getting back to normal training. So it's been really good.
1: Now, you said you're back in training. Have you been able to combine the timing of that training to fit around the World Cup? Because I know you've been following Norway's progress.
5: Yeah, definitely. So I had a period before the World Cup started where I was training a lot, and then I was then I head out to New York and watched the second match of Norway versus Senegal, and then I came back to Norway again. Been training here for a couple of weeks now, and then the plan is to head back again next week to hopefully see the Norway team in the final, but we'll see. But anyways, it's going to be cool to be out there and watch the final anyways.
1: You're very confident then, so you've got your plans in place for a potential final, Johannes.
5: Yeah, I mean, the thing here is that it's planned way above, like, it's planned weeks ago, so I don't think any Norwegian was either thinking that we were going to beat Brazil as well. So just being here in the quarterfinal is huge, and then we'll see if we make it all the way. But anyways, it's been some crazy weeks being in the region and watching the World Cup. It's been so much fun.
1: Yeah, just before we talk about the World Cup, I understand football was potentially a sport for you as well. You played football, didn't you?
5: Yeah, I think like everyone or every kid out there, my goal was to become a soccer player once, you know, and that was my dream. But then I kind of decided when I was like 15 years old that when I needed to make the decision in which school I wanted to go to, so I decided to do cross-country skiing instead of football. So when you look at the World Cup now and when we look at the matches, you wish you chose that direction as well. But on the other hand, I'm pretty satisfied with what I made, and I think it was a good decision.
1: I think definitely with all the medals you've won in the six alone this year as well at the Olympics, I think you made the right call there.
5: I agree.
1: So it was what, orange ball in the snow after school, that kind of thing with your friends, was it?
5: I think it kind of started when my mom always told me. So in the weekends, we went to the soccer field like around 11 in the morning. And I think that was a little bit late because that was when all my friends was waking up and we went there. So my mom tricked me to say that if I'm going to become a good soccer player, I need to have good endurance. In the morning, I went out for a run, an hour, hour and a half in the morning before my friends woke up. And then I went down to the football field and we stayed there until we needed to go back to eat dinner. So that was kind of how the weekends went. And in the winter, we were for sure playing before school, after school, all the time, as much as we could. So I've been playing my hours of football over the years, for sure.
1: So those early memories then, you would be a little too young for the last time Norway were at the World Cup, but with players like Ole Gunnar Solskjaer at Manchester United, I imagine, being Norwegian, did that capture your imagination?
5: Yeah, absolutely. And watching the Norwegians doing well internationally was a huge trigger to continue to play football. And you have had so many different role models and football players that was being my role models. So it was cool to look at what the Norwegian was accomplishing over the years. But what have happened the last 3, 4, 5 years has been incredible to watch the Norwegians. You know, it seems like the Norway now is doing well in so many different sports. I mean, we've always been good in winter sport, but now seeing us doing it well in football, tennis, golf, track and field. I mean, there is so many different sports now we are doing well. So we're definitely doing something right in terms of how kids and the young people are practicing and doing their sports.
1: Yeah, with you and Erling very much at the moment at the top of Norwegian sport. Have you had a chance to meet or communicate at all?
5: Yeah, we had a commercial actually we did for one of our mutual sponsors. So he's a great guy, and it's cool to see what he has accomplished now over the last years. But for him now to do what he is doing in the World Cup with all the pressure he has, and it looks like he really enjoys it, and that's it's cool to see. So I think there is so many Norwegian that is proud of him being Norwegian and choosing Norway instead of England, which he could have chosen differently. But I think that's something we all like these days.
1: Incredible performances at the World Cup from Haaland, but from the team as well. You said you went to see them play then at the MetLife Stadium. So what was that experience like at the World Cup?
5: I mean, it was so much fun to just be on the other side of the fence, you know, just being a supporter and just so many emotions. You know, some of the persons on the team quite well, called some of them my friends. You know, so just being there and support them and just enjoying the atmosphere, seeing all the Norwegian people rowing on the stadium. I mean, it was an incredible feeling and an incredible experience. And if it hasn't been that I really needed to be back home training, I would definitely be on a plane now to Miami to watch the game against England tomorrow. But like I said, hopefully and fingers crossed for me to experience it one more time later next week. So that's a goal.
2: potentially still more to come, of course. And what is the feeling then, Johannes, about the game against England, a quarterfinal for Norway then? What a great opportunity.
5: Yeah, I mean, it's going to be so much fun to watch it, and it's going to be so interesting. I feel like England is definitely the favorites based on all their players and what their top level. But I will also say that Norway and the way they have performed during this World Cup, I think we can surprise, and it's been amazing to watch what they have accomplished. So I think it's going to be down to one of the star players that needs to, either on both teams, that needs to step up and take the extra walk. We'll see who is going to be.
2: Now, I know almost every nation at the end of the year has the big award shows. You were a guaranteed winner, I think, Johannes, but now you could have some big competition.
5: And now I think it's guaranteed that I not will win anything. So I think that's kind of just shows the, you know, soccer compared to cross-country skiing, it's impossible to compare those two sports. You know, one of them is the biggest sport in the world and cross-country skiing is a small one. So it's hard to compare, but I'm also really proud of just being in the region, watching the team play this World Cup, and those awards is always this will always be discussions around it. But for me, hopefully, we will bring them all the way to the final. If they do, that's nothing that is better than that.
2: Well, we wish you the best, of course. We're remaining strictly impartial on the BBC World Service. So all the very best. You're on the top step of the podium in Milan Cortina, potentially at MetLife Stadium for a World Cup final. We're here at Wimbledon. If Casper Ruud or any of your countrymen or women perform next year, you can come and join us at Wimbledon.
5: I would definitely love to do that.
2: Johannes, for now, thank you so much.
5: Thank you very much.
2: That is Johannes Herzflot-Klarbo, six-time gold medalist from the Milan Cortina Games. Will he see his Norwegian team then make it through to the semi-finals later at the World Cup? All the build-up to come, Norway against England, and the holders Argentina take on Switzerland in the remaining quarterfinals. We're on centre court, though, at Wimbledon, and we're focusing on the women's final. More build-up to come after the latest BBC News. Now with Eileen McHugh.
6: The Iranian foreign minister is in Oman as mediators try to find a way to end the US-Iran war. Iranian media say Abbas Araghchi will discuss the passage of ships through the Strait of Hormuz after fighting over the vital waterway resumed this week. American negotiators are also due in Oman. The Trump administration has issued subpoenas to several New York Times journalists after they reported on security concerns involving the president's new Air Force One plane. The National Press Club described the subpoenas as an extraordinary assault on the freedom of the media. 10 newly identified victims of the Srebrenica genocide have been laid to rest in Bosnia as the country marks the 31st anniversary of the atrocity. Thousands of people gathered for funeral prayers and religious burials at the Srebrenica Memorial Centre. Mali's army is carrying out operations in the north after retaking the strategic town of Anefis from Tuareg separatists and Al-Qaeda-linked fighters. Reports say the separatists withdrew on Friday after being pushed back by Malian troops supported by Russian mercenaries. Uganda has begun an emergency relief operation in the northeastern Karamoja region after 16 people died from hunger due to a prolonged drought. Farmers have reported heavy crop losses after months of little or no rain. Officials in southern Spain say emergency teams finally have the upper hand over the raging wildfires that have killed at least a dozen people this week. Calmer winds, increased humidity and cooler temperatures have helped change the momentum. And a passenger who was reportedly nearly sucked out of a window on a Ryanair flight from Greece to Germany is still in hospital. Doctors say the 61-year-old man who was next to a window that broke is being treated for shock and friction burns. That's the BBC News, and now it's back to Lee James at Centre Court.
2: Eileen, thank you very much. Yes, we have the best seat in the house reserved for you on the BBC World Service with the Wimbledon Women's Final coming up here on Centre Court and the World Cup quarterfinals also today in the USA. They think it's all over, Well, it is here. Mukova meets Noskova in the final. And we're around about 20 minutes away from the two players walking out here on centre court. So our commentary team with Chris Dennis and, delighted to say, the former top five player in the world, Wimbledon quarterfinalist Daniela Handtukova, is with us as well. Hello to you both.
7: Hi, Lee.
8: Hello, hello.
2: Good to have you here. And Daniela, thank you so much for joining us. Coming, well, virtually fresh from the court, really. You were playing earlier in invitational doubles in the heat on court 18. How was that?
8: Yeah, I'm still literally stretching.

0: I did an ice bath so that I wouldn't be sweating anymore because it is hot. It was a little bit windy, so something we got to watch out at the beginning of the women's final. But hey, with this sun, court 18, beautiful conditions, great friends on the court as well. So yeah, life's good.
1: And Czech players everywhere. You had a Czech opponent as well today, Daniela.
0: Exactly. And the Legends final tomorrow, it's all of us. I want to say, like, Ova in your surname, it is starting to be kind of a royalty in women's
1: Absolutely.
0: Tennis these days.
1: Yes, you need an Ova in your surname if you're to win these titles, it would seem. Because, Chris, in the Open era, we've had All-American finals, of course, if we go back all the way, All-British finals, but real first for Czechia to have two players facing each other.
2: So much Czech success over the years, particularly in the women's singles here, as you say, Lee, but the first ever, certainly in the Open era, all-Czech final. And the role models, and I know we're going to speak with Daniela in a moment in some depth about who really started this, but you have to talk about Martina Navratilova. She's going to be in the royal box, we assume, on the front row today. And then more recently, Petra Kvitova. She's also going to be here. The late, great Jana Novotna, of course, Barbora Krejčíková in recent years, Markéta Vondrousová. So many brilliant names who have won here on this court. And the question we've all been trying to ask is why? Why so much success for a country that's so small?
1: Well, Daniela, you were born in what was Czechoslovakia, represented Slovakia, of course, when the country split into two independent nations in the 1990s. And as Chris was saying there, has produced so many great champions. Martina Navratilova then, perhaps the greatest female player of all time, really starting the ball rolling. She won the first of her nine Wimbledon titles in 1978. Is that someone who really everyone in the country and you yourself really look towards and as that inspiration for what has come afterwards?
0: I mean, to me, when we say Martina Navratilova, it's the reason why all the players from Czech and Slovakia became tennis players, because we come from such a small countries. Back in the day, the facilities, pretty much there were no national training centers. There were just enthusiastic parents and us as kids believing that what Martina is able to show, especially here on the center court of Wimbledon nine times, that we can get there, we can reach those incredible dreams without any reason other than having her as the role model, and combine that with incredible quality of coaching in every single club in Czech Republic. You know you're gonna get technically very, very good, tactically as well. And another thing to mention is that the players stay in the country, so they always practice within each other. They play so many competitive matches as practice sets, where, you know, when I compare it to American system or French system, they like to do all the things in the gym and the warm-ups before the warm-ups, and it's getting so much into the fitness side of things instead of just going on the court and being competitive. We do a lot of drills on the run. We never do like baskets, just standing steady. And that kind of makes you so complete as a player. Variety, the geometric understanding how to play a tennis match from anyone from Czech Republic is incredible. So what I'm really looking forward to today is that it is going to be such a high IQ tennis on the court, and that excites me the most.
1: Yeah, it's fascinating, isn't it? And it's the question that those players have been asked many times as well. What is it down to for a country of around 10 million people to have so many great champions? I mean, Daniela Lindanoskova even said it might be the Czech beer the other night. That's the key to it all.
0: Well, definitely. I mean, you can't go against a Czech beer, but also that belief. Yeah, when they come to Wimbledon, they just feel like they belong here, and the normality of things. Like, in Linda's case, like yesterday, I was having lunch around the same time when she was just coming to the player restaurant, and you know, she just grabs a chocolate bar and a cookie, whatever. You know, like the normality, like she's just getting ready for another round of tennis in Prostějov or wherever. That's how relaxed and just normal they keep things when they come to this very special holy place.
1: Well, we're going to hear from both players, but I do have to ask, as a Slovakian, how do you feel about this Czech domination then? Because you're essentially half of what was the same country. There must be a sporting rivalry there, though.
0: I am very emotional in a good way. Like, in tennis, there's been always such a respect for each other, and actually

0: if we were not winning tournaments, I would be always happy that it was someone from Czech Republic, because in a way, especially my parents, still we feel like we are still one country. So we always have been very, very supportive of each other. And I had great friends on the tour, like Lucy Safarova, Petra Kvitova, one of the nicest persons you can have on the tour. So there hasn't really been any kind of rivalry, except maybe when we played the Billie Jean King Cup against each other, or if there is an ice hockey game, then it's a different story. There is no mercy. But as far as tennis goes, we kind of feel like sometimes we are still the same country.
1: So tennis, it's a friendship there, but when you get on the ice, it's a very different matter.
0: Yes,
1: yeah,
0: absolutely.
1: Well, let's hear from our two finalists then, two friends as well who've played alongside each other in the Olympic team. First of all, then, Karolina Muchová, speaking ahead of the final to the BBC's Jenny Drummond about the strength of Czech tennis.
2: We have such a big history in Czech, and I watched Petra lifting the trophy, Kvitová and Karolina Plíšková playing the finals. And then once I got to get the chance to get in as well with my ranking, like qualies here, and I think I took it step by step, and it's just unbelievable, this club, and just, you know, walking around and having all the history around, it's just very special.
3: What point in your career did you realize, you know, that tennis really could be your life and you were going to be successful at it?
2: I don't think I ever really doubted it. I never had a really plan B that this wouldn't work out, that I would do something else. So I really, once I'd say I'm a little late bloomer going to a WTA tour and playing tournaments a bit later. I didn't really play any juniors, but once I started to, you know, get abroad and get to play the other players and see how I play against them and improve my ranking, I think I could see that I had that belief in me that I can do it.
3: What do you think has been the impact of the success of Czech tennis players here at Wimbledon, in particular back in Czechia?
2: Well, we had so many champions here, actually. I don't even know why. I would say overall we have really good players in all the, you know, the older players, younger players, all the categories. We have, I would say, few girls and boys that are doing really well. So I don't know why it's Wimbledon, why everyone's playing pretty good here, and why we picked up or the other girls picked up the trophy so many times. But it's definitely great for Czech tennis.
3: Finally, who is Karolina Muchová off the tennis court?
2: I don't know. I mean, I'm trying to have a life outside of tennis, definitely. On the other hand, tennis is my job. It's something that I love. I know it's not forever, but I do a lot of things and sacrifice a lot of things for this career that I have, and I don't regret it. Again, I love it, and outside of the court, I still try to definitely, you know, enjoy time with my family and friends. And I'm a big-time foodie, so I explore a lot of restaurants and nice places around all the cities that we travel to. But to be very honest, it takes a lot of time to be a tennis player, to be a good tennis player, and I do a lot for tennis.
1: Fully focused on the final today, Karolina Muchová. And Chris, something of a late bloomer. This is a second Grand Slam final, isn't it, having been defeated by Iga Świątek at the French Open?
4: Yes, 3 years ago that was. So on paper, she comes into this final perhaps the slight favourite. She is 8 years the senior of Noskova. But I think, as we heard from Jenny Bouchard and one or two other observers as well, perhaps that will free up Noskova to be playing a little bit more freely. She may feel that she's got many more Wimbledon finals potentially ahead of her. Muchová, 29, still a few years left, but maybe as the favourite as well. Maybe she'll feel the occasion perhaps a little bit more. Muchová, though, I think for many people still comes into this match as the favoured player.
1: And Daniela Muchová has this great serve, athleticism, the power, great slice, great variety, everything you would really need to be successful here on the grass court.
0: Yeah, absolutely. And now more than ever, she's got the belief. We have to give a lot of credit to her current coach, Sven Grønefjell, who's done incredible work with her ever since he became part of the team. She started to play with much more confidence, a little bit more organized with her tennis on the court, off the court. He's a great motivator and he's got the experience. He knows exactly what it takes, how Karolina would be feeling in front of this final. And I think he had to do a lot of

0: coaching the last couple of hours, especially last night, because playing Linda Noskova, I think it's a very, very awkward fact for Karolina. I think she would have much more preferred to play anyone, but not someone from the same country, because it is much more pressure on her shoulders. Linda's got nothing to lose. She might be in these kind of finals many, many more times in her young career, where yeah, it's all up to Karolina. It's on her racket as well, and she knows that. So I'm sure Sven had to do a lot of talking to kind of get her into the right mode, where she really will just play the ball, her side of the court, and really not think about the matter of things, and it is a Czech final too much, and just focus on what she has to do.
1: Well, let's hear from our opponent then, Linda Noskova, hoping then it is going to be her year and her name on the Venus Rose water dish. She's been speaking to the BBC's Jonathan Jerecko about what it is like playing in her first Grand Slam final.
2: It's a great feeling. It's something that I've always, you know, worked my whole life for. So just to be in this moment, kind of enjoy it, but still focus on one more match is a privilege.
3: For many years, there's been a strong Czech presence at the top of the sport, but particularly on the women's side, and numerous Grand Slam champions. Why do you think that is? Why does the Czech Republic produce so many champions?
2: I always like to say that we have so many historical and big names to look back at. If we're gonna look at 10 years ago or 50 years ago, there's always someone that won Wimbledon or had so many titles in a year, so there's always someone to look up at.
3: You're gonna face somebody who you know very well. Firstly, describe Karolina as a player.
2: Well, she's a very tricky player. She has so many powerful tools. She can serve well. She's really great from the baseline. Of course, she's a great volley and the net player. So yeah, she likes to change the rhythm a lot. So we are similar in some things, but very different in some other things.
3: And can you describe as a person? Are you two kind of close, friends off the court?
2: Yeah, I would say that she's probably one of the closest people that I have on tour. She's such a nice human being. I always have fun with her. If we're practicing or just chatting off court, it's always nice time with her.
3: We hear you're a superstitious person. Tell us about your superstitions and how many do you have?
2: I feel like the more I'm winning, the more superstitions I have. I feel like I'm adding one each day. But just the routine is, it's all about the routine, just to be kind of comfy in your head that you, all the things that you have done, you know, in those rounds before.
3: Any specific examples?
2: It's the same lunch, let's say. It's all the things and the places where I'm going, or the things that I'm using. If it's, you know, gripping the racket or putting a bottle here and there, if I think about it, it's too many things per day. But I believe that I will stop with all of them once the tournament is over.
1: If it's working for you, though, and it's working for Linda Noskova, why not? Daniela, aren't all tennis players superstitious? Did you have your routines?
0: Oh, how much time we've got?
1: Because
0: I have to say I've been pretty crazy, very similar to Linda. We do actually share the lockers in the locker room next to each other, and we've been laughing about the routines. I even still do these days, believe it or not. So that's how, yeah, I want to say maybe 80% of players are kind of, I wouldn't say it's superstitious, but because we have so many unknowns in our life, yeah, in our sport, that you never know how you're going to play. You never know where you're going to be where next week. There are so many things out of control that whatever you can grab to and make it kind of a daily routine, just like most of people have when they go to office or when they go to their favorite coffee shop, we are trying to create that while we are on the tour. And I totally get her, that she's telling, yeah, herself that after the tournament, because it is crazy, that she's going to stop with it. I doubt it very, very much.
1: Well, if she wins, then maybe she'll have to carry it on. If it's working for her, keep going. That's what I say. Well, we're going to see both of our finalists very soon. They'll be walking out onto court. It's always a big moment, especially playing in a first Wimbledon final. What is it like to make that walk onto centre court then? What advice would a former champion give today's first-time finalists? Well, Marion Bartoli has done it here twice as a runner-up in 2007 to Venus Williams. And then when she went on to win the title against Sabine Lisicki 6 years later.
4: Well, I was lucky enough.

to walk twice to the final at Wimbledon, one in 2007 when I sort of felt it was my dream becoming a reality, and I was overexcited by it, and playing Venus Williams as well on top of everything. And it really took me too long to settle in terms of my nerves. And 2013, I really took the experience completely differently, being locked in, being just hyper-focused into what I had to do and trying as much as possible to actually block out all the prestige and everything that goes with that walk from the, very famously, from the locker room towards the center court. So a very different

0: results, obviously 2013 was a better approach, I believe, because if you think too much of the magnitude of the moment, it really, it's so enormous that it takes you too long to settle mentally and to actually focus on the play and on the match. And that can cause you to actually lose the first set, maybe being down a break in the second and almost the match is over.
1: As she serves from the Royal Box end down the centre, and it's a huge serve that almost knocks Bartoli over. And now, like a statue on one leg, Venus Williams turns to her family, takes the applause and hobbles up to the net. And Marion Bartoli congratulates her, as she should, and I'm sure Venus Williams acknowledging the quality that came at her from Marion Bartoli, who certainly took it to her.
2: So enjoy it afterwards.
0: Yeah.
2: Stay in your zone, whatever you take to get yourself ready for a match, and try not to change that, I imagine, just because it's a final.
0: Absolutely, absolutely. If I had to sum up, it would be exactly like that. It's just really trying to stick with the same routine, be with your team, just trying as much as possible to block out all the exteriors that will might come because it's a final. So that all the extra people you might, that might flow in just on the day because it's the final, just stay within the same frame that has been working so far, and just take it as another match. I know it seems almost impossible, but that's what you have to try to do, because otherwise you've worked so hard to get yourself there and it goes by so quickly. And then you never know if you're going to play a second Wimbledon final. You never know when will be your other chance. It took me 6 years to get myself a second chance. It's a long time. So I wish I would have been able to get that advice before my 2007 final. Maybe I would have lost because Venus Williams is a massive champion, but at least I would have prepared myself in a better way.
2: Is there anything at all that you remember from those finals, though, those moments before you walked out onto court? Any small details at all that stick in your mind, Marion?
0: Absolutely. Everything, actually. I remember everything on the day, especially the day I won. I remember from waking up and feeling really clear about what I had to do, not feeling overstressed, just feeling focused, feeling ready as well for the moment, feeling sure about my qualities, feeling physically ready for the battle. I just felt that it was my day.
3: And Marion Bartoli is rushing now. She wants to get over that finish line. Here she comes with her fourth championship point. Serves an
4: James
3: ace! And sinks to her knees! She's the Wimbledon champion!
0: God gave me a second chance and it was my time to shine and my time to take it. And very much so what I remember from all those minutes and hours that goes by for your preparation until the moment you actually take your racket back and you walk into that court is just feeling ready. Just wanted to get out there, no fear. Just wanted the time to arrive and get my racket back and show the world I could actually win this.
2: Were you listening to music? What were you doing in those final moments then, which these two players will now be doing?
0: So one of my closest friends is DJ Bob Sinclair, and he actually dedicates a song to me before Wimbledon. It's called Summer Moonlight.
5: Summer lady, you're a breath of fresh air, blowing gentle breezes as you're touching my hair. Touch my spirit like the summer moonlight.
0: And he asked me to listen to that song every single time before going onto the court. So as I was the last one into the locker room, into the members' locker room, I was the last player, I just blast the song all over the locker room playing. And I had 5 blisters under each of my foot. So by the time the physio was getting all my tape ready, I was just listening to that song sort of in repeat to get myself pumped up and ready.
3: Here comes Bartoli running across the court to Amélie Mauresmo and her support team. And she's going to follow in the footsteps of Pat Cash, who made this sort of celebration so popular, climbing onto the commentary box, up towards her family and her friends, because Marion Bartoli is the Wimbledon champion.
2: Marion Bartoli is in the Royal Box. A number of the great former champions are there today. Simona Halep, Billie Jean King, Martina Navratilova, Maria Sharapova, Petra Kvitova, a 2-time Czech Wimbledon champion. Here to see Linda Nuskova and Karolina Muková walk out now onto centre court. Here they come into the sunshine for their moment in the spotlight. What a huge occasion. Daniela Hantuchová is alongside us on our commentary team. This is special, isn't it, for both these players to be here on centre court to play a Wimbledon final.
6: Oh, this is so special, and I can't believe how emotional I am just looking

0: looking at Martina Navratilova, Petra Kvitova, and then right away at our finalists today. It just throws you back to everything that Martina showed us that is possible in our lives, and I'm sure both players today are going to believe in themselves because she gave us the belief, and it is so special for Czech Republic to have this kind of a women's final day today that they deserve so much.
1: Yes, Martina Navratilova sat alongside Her Royal Highness the Princess of Wales in the royal box for this grandest of occasions, the Wimbledon women's final of 2026. These two Czech mates will put their friendship on hold to decide who leaves Wimbledon as the queen of the court.
2: This for the Wimbledon final. She now has a backhand and an open court, but Goff fills the open court with her speed. Now she's chasing on another forehand, but she nets! It's the moment of Caroline Nabukova's life!
3: There is so many of us tennis players, and I don't think many of us get to play on this court, and it's such a history of our sport. It is beautiful.
4: Well, you get to do it all again on Saturday because you are through to the finals here at Wimbledon.
5: Still though, match point number two to Linda Noskova. Backhand reply. Kostyuk with a forehand. It's wide! The 21-year-old is in the Wimbledon final.
3: One thing I do remember is when Petra Kvitová won her Grand Slam here, and that is maybe one of the first moments when I've realized that such sport as tennis exists. So I'm kind of still in shock that I had a chance in my life really to play at such court and get a win.
5: She has just secured the first all-Czech ladies singles final in Wimbledon history.
6: Wimbledon 2026, live on Sportsworld with Lee James.
1: So welcome to Centre Court. We are about to get underway then for this all-Czech Wimbledon final. Caroline Muchová against Linda Noskova, and the formalities are just taking place in front of us on Centre Court in the sunshine. Our chair umpire, Robert Bainforth, has conducted the coin toss. The photographs are being taken now, and very soon we will be underway with live commentary on the BBC World Service. Former world top five player Daniela Hantuchová is alongside Delyth Lloyd for the first set. And Delyth, from what we've seen of their performances on the way to the final, how do you feel they'll be able to handle this occasion?
7: Well, that's the $64,000 question, isn't it? I would imagine with aplomb, certainly from Linda Noskova. Caroline Muchová, I think, will know she's arguably the favourite here. There's not much between them in the world rankings, and obviously Noskova is the higher seed, 9, compared to Muchová, seeded 10th as well. But that semi-final that Muchová came through against Coco Gauff here on centre court just had everything, particularly that deciding set tie-break, which Muchová won 12-10. It was just tennis at its thrilling best, and I'm sure just the belief having come through that match against Gauff will give Muchová certainly belief that she deserves to be on this stage. And interestingly as well, Lee, of course, both players are playing on centre court just for the second time. Both played their semi-final matches here on centre, and that was the first time they'd played on centre. And what I liked about that as well, Lee, was that they'd had a bit of a knock-up together on Thursday morning on centre court before their semi-finals.
1: Which is what they're doing now, getting ready for the final, Daniela. What are these moments like then for both of them? Can you take it all in? Should you be doing that? Or do you have to remain intently focused to get the job done?
0: First of all, I have to admit, I just can't stop staring at the royal box. And it's so beautiful to see Martina wearing this unbelievable red blazer matching Kate's beautiful dress, and Petra Kvitová also in red. So it's all happening in the royal box. And yes, they definitely, I hope for them, can cherish this moment and enjoy it as much as they can while the nerves must be at their maximum. And it's about, I think, the next couple of minutes, who can settle down a little bit quicker. We saw them coming from the tunnel. I gotta say, Karolina was the first one walking towards us. She did look tight, she did look nervous, but it's normal. And sometimes when we say just go out there, have fun, that is so hard to actually do when you're playing for so much in front of the royalty, all the attention of your own country. I mean, I can't imagine someone in Czech Republic and Slovakia as well that would not be watching this final.

0: We heard, didn't we, earlier, how it is potentially the biggest day in Czech sport with these two playing in the final. We also heard about Linda's superstitions for Karolina. Daniela, allergic to the grass. She says, yes, I am. I have to take pills, sprays and eye drops daily.
1: Yes, and about superstitions, I think with Karolina, I can't see any of those. She is one of the most relaxed players off the court. I had lunch with her yesterday and she just seemed so, yeah, just cool, like just having a, you know, random lunch in Prague. I mean, that's how relaxed she is, whatever she does. Obviously, she is already super focused for this match, but on her days off also, that's what Sven, her coach, makes her do, just take her mind completely off tennis. She's such a smart girl. She loves to study. She loves to, wherever she goes to the museum, studying art. And yeah, she's a very complete personality as well.
0: Well, unlike Linda, I suppose, there was a lot of variety to choose from at the lunch, because Linda would have had exactly the same food all the way through, as we've learned, because it's one of her superstitions. The warm-up's almost coming to an end. We'll be getting underway very soon. Daniela, what makes the difference, do you think, in this final? They have met before at a Grand Slam. The US Open in the third round last year. Mukova won that in three sets. How do you think this is going to go?
2: Ladies and gentlemen, if you have a mobile phone with you, please make sure that it's switched off or put into silent mode.
1: Before the match, Linda has got nothing to lose here, but if Karolina is
2: Linda Noskova to the right of the chair, won the toss.
1: The variety and the complexity of game is definitely on Karolina's side. Linda plays super fast.
2: 30 seconds.
1: I'm just leaning a little bit towards Karolina because she's been waiting for this moment a little bit longer and she's a more of a complete player. I want to say three sets for Karolina. There you go.
0: Okay, we've got the prediction. Let's see what happens then. It is going to be fascinating, isn't it? Who starts the strongest in this final and who ultimately, of course, can come through and take the title. Karolina Mukova first to her chair. Linda Noskova.

0: the Wimbledon women's final of 2026. Daniela Hantuchová is with us here in the commentary box on centre court and ready for the first set of this match with Delos Lloyd.
1: Lee, thank you. Welcome to Centre Court on what is day 13 of the championships. It's always a special occasion. The final Saturday. Foo perhaps would have predicted this particular matchup at the start of the tournament. The number 10 seed against the number 9 seed. The Czech number 1 taking on the Czech number 2. Who, though, will win their first Grand Slam title? That is the question. And what a moment for both
2: first
1: these players.
2: Linda Noskova to serve.
1: And they barely would have needed a warm-up because it's very, very hot, stifling hot in London. 29 degrees in this pocket of southwest London, and you may have heard the umpire a few moments ago. Linda Noskova won the toss. She chose to serve. She'll start by serving in front of the royal box. Not quite happy with that toss there. The sun is very, very bright. A few nerves perhaps as she tried that toss. She goes again.
3: Fault.
1: Serves a fault. As expected, a little bit of tightness perhaps in the shoulders. It is a first Grand Slam final for the 21-year-old. Forehand return from Mukova, but the return was out, so a point
2: 15.
1: On the board for Karolina Linda Noskova at the start of this final. A little bit nervous there, I think, Daniela, with the serve.
3: A little bit, but it's normal. What I'm really looking forward to in this match is the variety, and it will be almost like a chess game from both players.
4: Hold.
3: And it's very tricky when you know your opponent so well, you're almost trying to sometimes do too much and surprise them with something they might not expect.
1: They'll still take their time at finding their feet here. Second serve was good. The backhand to the forehand of Mukova into the net.
3: It's a tight start for both of them.
2: 15-0.
1: And it will understandably take a couple of games, you feel, for them both to find their way around this court once more, because although they played for the first time on this court just 2 days ago, ladies singles final day is always a different kettle of fish. The drop shot from Noskova is a good one. And three game points for the younger Czech player.
2: 15.
1: It'll certainly settle the nerves if she can get a game on the board here, particularly to love. Mukova, a good 2 meters or so behind the baseline. Hits the stabbed forehand. It's way long, so she holds to love Linda Noskova. In fact, that was
2: 40-15.
1: Just called out with the serve, so that is a point for

0: Just across the net, low across the net, return as Noskova comes into the net, and that return on the forehand from Muskova was long.
1: First game.
0: So first game to Linda Noskova in the women's final.
2: Another thing what we haven't mentioned yet before the match that we talked about, let's say the discipline, the dedication from Czech players and their parents and the coaches. But also one thing to mention is the way they practice. You hardly ever have someone feeding baskets and being static. All the drills are always done on the move, always trying to understand the geometrics of the courts. So all the players
1: are super
2: equipped for any surface, any type of opponents, and that's why they're pretty much dangerous, not only at Wimbledon, but anywhere they play, because they are really fully equipped players.
0: Absolutely, so one game to love. Noskova Mukova now serving at the Royal Box end, a good strong serve out on the return from Noskova.
2: No question, both players will attack each other's forehands. The backhand is the stronger side. You only get a Czech passport if you can have an unbelievable backhand down the line. That's rule number one.
0: And Noskova is standing a little closer to the baseline than her opponent was when she was receiving. The forehand from Noskova down the middle. Out. And a looped forehand into the tramlines. Mukova.
1: 15.
0: Mukova with a headband, as she normally wears, with her hair in a ponytail, just jumping up and down there, just to get the legs moving. A white t-shirt, flowing skirt. Noskova wearing a visor and a vest and a white skirt, all white here, of course, as a tradition at Wimbledon. The forehand down the line from Noskova. Now onto the backhand. The forehand of Mukova is in.
2: Yeah, much more convincing on that forehand. It's tough when you start on the other side, kind of away from the Royal Box. You lose the game, and then you have to serve your first service game right in front of the Royal Box. That's when you really feel all the attention on your shoulders.
0: And they'll know, of course, all the famous people, the famous tennis stars that are in that box today at 30-50. A net for Mukova, and as you say, the bright red of Martina Navratilova, a nine-time champion here on front row alongside Princess of Wales, who of course is always splendid, resplendent in bright red as well, and Petra Kvitova too, so they must have got the red. The famous people, the famous tennis stars that are in that box today at 30-50. A net for Mukova, and as you say, the bright red of Martina Navratilova, a nine-time champion here on front row alongside Princess of Wales, who of course is always splendid, resplendent in bright red as well, and Petra Kvitova too, so they must have got the red memo. First serve fault for Mukova. That is something you would imagine will go with time, the nerves, once they start to settle themselves into this match on centre court. The backhand return clips the net from Noskova. She goes for another backhand into the net. A game point Mukova for a chance to level this match at 1-1.
2: Yeah, I think that's what they both were hoping for, just to have a good start, good first service hold, and then they can start to play.
0: Because I think you were right in saying Mukova did look a little bit tight. She certainly looked nervous when she made that long walk all the way from the changing rooms. It's such a long corridor, isn't it, to walk down at centre court, and then you're held in the sort of the hallway of centre court a good few moments as Mukova now hits a forehand to the backhand of Noskova. Grand strokes, trading places, and into the net goes Noskova. And that, in the end, was a relatively comfortable hold for Mukova. So one game all at the start of this women's final here on centre court at Wimbledon.
2: I also asked Barbara Strikova, who is now the Billie Jean King Cup captain, what she thought was the reason why we are looking at this All Czech final. And she also says that's how she felt, like that rivalry between them in the country. So let's say she would be still playing and watching this final. It's like, I want to be in the next one. Like, if they can be there, why not me?
0: They motivate each other, don't they? And that's what breeds success, I suppose. Success breeds success. And they'll be wanting to impress Martina Navratilova. Second serve here for Noskova, to very wide in the service box, though. She was at a stretch, Mukova.
1: 15 up.
0: Keep played that service point there to perfection, didn't she?
2: Yeah, she will need to be brave with the second serve because Carolina will be looking to step in and be aggressive and put

0: pressure for Linda with second serve returns, because she's not going to get too many other opportunities for a short ball, because Linda's trend is to keep the ball deep. Put a lot of pressure with her first 3-4 shots. Just looking at Linda Noskova. Coach, he was having a double espresso before entering the court. He was very tight, and you can still see it's settling down as well.
1: Absolutely. Well, that was a good first serve on that previous point, and Mukova hits a return wide. So three game points here for Linda Noskova. Certainly going well so far for the younger Czech. Another brilliant serve from Noskova. Mukova on the stretch at the back of the court. She nods slightly as she walks to her chair. A game to love. So, hard to spot the difference at the moment, Daniela.
0: Well, it's obvious that Linda will try to make the rallies very, very short and not let Karolina show us all the beautiful variety and everything she's got in her game, because she knows she just has a little bit more than Linda herself. So she will try to be powerful, quick, short rallies, and she's been so far serving extremely well in her first opening two service games.
1: It's so important as well, that, isn't it? Because clearly she won the toss and chose to serve. I suppose that was the right thing to do. I mean, clearly.
0: Yeah, absolutely. Also, you want to show your opponent you're confident and that you are ready to take this match. And I think Karolina still needs a little bit more time to get rid of her nerves. So very important a service game coming up for her.
1: At least one thing we know, we're not going to have a repeat of last year's final, which of course was double bagel, Iga Świątek beating Amanda Anisimova 6-love, which was over in 57 minutes. So the fact that both players have games on the board,
0: well,
1: is good.
0: It can hardly ever happen with these two, because they have so many different ways how to win tennis matches. So it's not like if plan A is not working, that's it. Like it was in Amanda's case last year, where both of these girls, they can win coming to the net, using the slice, drop shots, serve and volleying, and it's too much of a quality on both ends that we will ever, I think, that they will ever experience such a situation.
1: Absolutely. So Mukova now serving an ace there, the first of the center, the 34th of the tournament. She's at the roller end, the end opposite the royal box end. Plenty of people around here on center fanning themselves with fans, as they have done all fortnight, and those in the royal box as well. It's a right sun trap. That ace will certainly have settled Mukova, being the opposite end of the royal box. A good deep first serve hits the forehand, winds it up to the back end of Noskova. Return now, hits it with some air, does Mukova, and it's long.
2: 15-all.
0: Going deep to Mukova's forehand. That is for sure what her coach would be telling her before the match. Just don't let Karolina step inside of the court, because her awareness when to come into the net and how to cover, it's probably the best we have on the tour.
1: Yes, Mukova is certainly more of the serve and volley than Noskova is, and hopefully we will get to see some of that throughout this final on centre. A packed 15,000 crowd, second serve for the 29-year-old. 8 years between them, as Chris mentioned a little bit earlier. That's a good deep second serve. The return, she's pushed back Mukova on the forehand, hits it to the backhand of Noskova. Another deep return from Noskova. Now onto the forehand. The forehand of Mukova gives it some air, but that was called long. Just looking at her racket now, Mukova.
2: 15-30.
0: Yeah, definitely the first 10 minutes feels like Linda is much more freer playing. And to me, the best match of women's tournament was the one where Mukova played against Krejcikova, but she did have more time to create her opportunities to come to the net, and it was such an entertaining high-level match from both Czech players again. I mean, that part of the draw.
1: Absolutely, that was the fourth round match as she approaches the net on this occasion, Mukova, the first time we've seen it, but misjudges the length of the ball, and 15, an opportunity, 40. An early opportunity here for Linda Noskova to break. We're 15-40. Mukova 2-1 down. An opportunity here, Daniela.
0: Yeah, and so that part of the draw, I mean, there was Krejcikova, Bartunkova, Siniakova. There could have been maybe more checks in the quarterfinals.
1: They're dominating women's tennis. It's what we like to see. Whoa, comes up with an ace. A second of the game, a second of the match.
3: We're up to 35 aces for the tournament. What a talent that is to be able to do that at that moment when she needed it.
0: Well, that's what's separating always the champions from other players. They come out with their best shots at the right time in the most important moments.
3: Still facing a break point, of course. Takes her time just bouncing the ball. Noskova swaying behind the baseline. Hits a backhand deep into the court. A forehand return from Mukova. She's on the stretch now with the sliced backhand as Noskova approaches midcourt and hits a winner down the line. And just like that, she's broken.
2: Noskova leads 3-1
3: One lead opening set as Mukova goes over to her chair and
0: she's
3: presumably
0: changing her racket, yeah.
3: Changes her racket, yeah.
0: Because it's so hot and the conditions are extremely fast, she will look for a tighter string just to be able to absorb Linda's power a little bit with more control, because Linda is playing extremely, extremely brave.
3: No nerves so far. Well, Linda Noskova, or so it appears, serving at the royal box end.
0: So it just feels like she's more explosive, more free with her footwork as well. Karolina will need to step it up big time in the next couple of minutes if she wants to hang in there in this first set.
3: Absolutely, because she doesn't want this set to run away with her, which, as we know, in women's tennis can sometimes happen quite quickly. Another point for Linda Noskova there. And look at her, finding her way, isn't she, at the back of the court here. She's clearly not loose enough, I don't think, at the moment.
0: Yeah, doing the right thing in between the points, trying to do some kick bounces and get her legs moving, because she needs to start reacting a little bit quicker before she knows it. This first set might be over.
3: First serve is good. Into the net on the forehand from Mukova.
2: 30 love,
3: leading 3-1 here, Linda Noskova.
0: A little bit too static from Karolina. She will have to kind of almost let go in this first set, understand that it might be over, and just maybe even invest a few points, just try to hit the back wall, maybe not all the way to the royal box, but just to kind of go for your shots a little bit more, even if you miss them.
3: Yeah, she's certainly going for a wide service game once again, but she returns into the tram lines, Noskova, so a point there for Mukova. Interesting to see how the crowd are going to be as well, facing in front of two Czech players. Who are they going to support? I think they'll probably be even support as this match goes on, but it's a hard one to call, because a lot of the spectators will probably be neutral.
0: I think whoever loses the first set will get more love and support in the second, so it can go the distance.
3: It's always the way with the Wimbledon crowd. Another strong service point from Linda Noskova there.
0: Yeah, she's hitting a lot of lines. Very, very precise with her first serve.
3: Nothing Mukova can do about that. So two game points here for a 4-1 lead. In the bright sunshine in southwest London, she approaches the baseline, does Mukova, but that first serve a fault. The ball boys and ball girls, as ever, impeccable at Wimbledon. So quick at retrieving the balls. Into the tram lines, wide with that second
2: 40-30
3: serve. So a first double fault of this final for Noskova. First one overall as well.
0: Interesting that most of second serves from Linda in the deuce side do go to Karolina's forehand. So at some point she's got to start reading that serve and just give her the one up the middle. Show your opponent you are ready for it. You're starting to understand the tactical plan.
3: Still game point for the young Czech player. Another wide serve. Mukova doesn't move. She hits the backhand return. It's in, and into the net goes Noskova.
0: And it was an interesting moment there after she made the double four at 40-15. A little bit like looking at her coach. Why did you tell me to do that? So definitely still few nerves on Linda's side as well.
3: It's never a player's fault, is it, Daniela? It's never a player's fault. It's always the coach or someone in the player's box.
0: I got to tell you a funny story about it. That Tony Nadal, in fact, told me.
3: Not happy with the ball toss either there, Linda Noskova. So a couple of times she's done that in this match, just at the Royal Box end. It is absolutely sunny. She's got a visor on. Down the middle she goes. Mukova can do nothing about that. So game point once more for the 21-year-old.
2: Advantage Noskova.
3: Tell me at the change of ends, yes. Daniela.
0: Yeah, no looks after that point from neither players.
3: Yeah, absolutely.
0: Towards their coaching box.
3: But when it's going well, more often than not, it's the player. Although they do always compliment their team as well. Tries to serve an ace down the centre. but it's not hitting the mark. So Noskova in this game in particular, just not really doing well with her serves. Again, not happy with the sun or the ball toss there. Taking your time, that's so crucial as well. To take your time, steps in slightly, does Mukova, the forehand down the center. Now the backhand slice from Mukova to the forehand of Noskova goes cross court, has Mukova on the run, heading cross court, forehand back, stabs for the forehand from Mukova. She's on the run at the back of the court as Linda Noskova steps in, tries the drop shot, it lands, Mukova reaches it, but it's out. And Noskova holds and pumps her fist quietly to a box. A little bit of nerves, but she held it. 4-1 lead, Daniela.
2: Unbelievable rally
0: from Noskova. I mean, the amount of power she's able to generate with that forehand and that beautiful drop shot cross-court, which makes it even more awkward for Karolina to reach to. I mean, it's been really masterclass, given this is her first Grand Slam final. Once again, to come out here in this way, it just shows what we've been talking about before the final for the last 48 hours. They just don't get tired. They don't get overwhelmed. They just treat it as a club match in a pro playoff because they have Martina showing them so many times what is possible on this very special court. But going quickly back to the Tony Nadal story. So we were playing golf with him one day in Mallorca, and we were talking about this. players' reactions. And you're so right. Like, we all do it. Like, when we miss a shot, we look at our coach like, what on earth? Like, that's your fault. And Tony had that reaction when he was working with Felix Auger-Aliassime, who is one of the nicest guys. But it's like a natural thing we like to do. And after the match, he goes to Felix. It's like, Felix, do you know one coach in the world that would actually advise you to miss that ball? And I thought it was so brilliant. It's like, why are you looking at me? You missed it. I didn't tell you to miss that forehand or backhand. I thought it was so brilliant and brilliant. So true, right?
3: Absolutely. So true. So true. But players have to react, don't they? Because it's so lonely out there as well, yes. Isn't there, as a tennis player, Daniela? You know, you are on your own. Brilliant story. Great character, Tony Nadal. So they've switched ends, and Mukova is now serving. The sixth game of the opening set. Steps in, hits a forehand to the backhand of Noskova. Now she approaches with the volley, but Noskova retrieves it, goes overhead. But a great point and forehand winner from Mukova. But clearly that's a game plan I think the older Czech player will start to maybe employ, getting a bit closer into the net.
0: Well, it's the first time, really,
3: her skills.
0: Karolina managed to get to the net in this match. Linda has done a very good job to, so far, keeping that part of Karolina's game away from her repertoire.
3: Back and return to the backhand slice of Mukova. Now onto the forehand behind the baseline. Mukova, that one's long.
2: 15-0.
3: Could be at a critical point here. Mukova's not going to want to lose serve at this stage of the opening set. 4-1, she trails. As you hear an airplane overhead in southwest London, interrupting otherwise silence. Down the middle with the serve, the backhand return. Now onto the forehand winner from Mukova. That's more like it, the power that we've come to know.
2: 15.
0: Yeah, she definitely needs to free up herself much more and just kind of take a few more risks. As we look at Maria Sharapova, who is in the royal box, though.
3: We've got plenty of former champions. Maria Sharapova is one of them. We've already mentioned Petra Kvitova, haven't we? Marion Bartoli there as well. Mukova is pushed back onto the forehand of Noskova, as they're trading ground strokes now. Winds up a forehand to does Mukova, and long on the return is Noskova. We've also got Simona Halep, the 2019 champion in the box today as well. 22 years now as well since Maria Sharapova won as a 17-year-old. That's hard to believe, isn't it?
0: Wow, that is hard to believe. And I'm sure all of them are really appreciating the quality of tennis.
3: Absolutely. And it's great to see Petra Kvitova here as well. Two game points, Mukova, a strong first serve. Goes for the forehand drop shot, cross-court winner. That's nicely done.
0: a crucial hold there for Karolina Muchova-Daniela. Yeah, nice gesture there from Linda, a little applause.
2: Noskova after leads four games to two.
0: Beautiful drop shot from Karolina. That's how much they respect each other. They love practicing together. And they really, out of all the Czech players, they are probably the ones closest to each other as well.
3: And they've only recently got to know each other in the last couple of years or so, haven't they? Because they partnered each other at the Olympics in Paris in 2024. Just missing out on the bronze medal in that bronze medal match. But they both speak very highly of each other. 4-2.
2: There
0: it is. Serving. Barbora Strikova, before this match, she just became the Billie Jean King Cup captain. And we were saying, like, well, you were waiting until this happened so that then you can step in. Huh? You didn't take anything less.
3: Absolutely, absolutely. We'll be keeping an eye on the on Czechia this year for certain. Wow, what about that for the second serve ace from Linda Noskova, her first of this final.
0: Once again, the first point of every service game from Linda is going out wide, both first and second serve. So Karolina should start to be able to read it by now.
3: Went down the middle there, but that was called out. At the Royal Box end, she throws the ball up, not happy with the toss, but with the experience to know she can take her time.
4: Whoa.
3: Completely long with that serve. So clearly there was something she wasn't happy with, I don't think, at that end.
0: Also, what can happen in Linda's case now, because obviously she's the, let's say, a little bit of an underdog in this final. She's nervous, she steps on the court, she's starting to play great right from the start.
3: Forehand Noskova to the forehand of Muchova on the stretch. It's a high ball, it lands just inside the court. A backhand return from Noskova onto the forehand of Muchova. Now the backhand on the stretch again is Muchova, but that point was won by Noskova. She's not happy in this game, though, to be fair to her. But she's
2: 30-15.
3: She's still in command.
0: Because I think she's starting to realize at this point that, oh, wow, I'm playing great tennis. My opponent, not so much. I might be actually winning this first set. So another reason to be nervous once again.
3: Absolutely. It's when you start to think too much about things, isn't it? 30-15 on the board.
4: Whoa!
3: Just going to try another serve out wide, but it was wide. Ball boy quickly retrieves. Muchova doesn't move, still 2 meters behind the baseline. Hits a backhand return into the net. Game point Noskova for a 5-2 lead in this opening set here on women's finals day on centre court. And again, Muchova just moving her shoulders, trying to get a bit more looser. From Linda Noskova. What a way to wrap up that. For 5-2 lead, Daniela. Hard to see the way past her win in this opening set.
0: Yeah, absolutely. And Karolina is doing a good job not really showing too many emotions, but inside I'm sure she's boiling. And that's one thing I always wondered with Karolina. I absolutely love her game. I think she is the most complete player we have in women's tennis. But sometimes I feel like she would actually be better off letting some of the emotions out and be a little bit more animated, because she's super cool in between the points. But I feel like big tournament, big occasions like this, you gotta play a little bit more emotionally involved. I'm not saying she's not, it's just I think it would help her to, like, she's so cool.
3: We've obviously talked a lot about the success of Czech tennis. I wonder whether that is sort of a trait of Czech players as well, isn't it,
0: yes,
3: Daniela? To not perhaps show emotion outwardly on court too much.
0: Well, then you would have someone like Barbora Strikova, which we could understand everything she had from, what she had for lunch during the match. She would discuss everything with her team and was very expressful in that way. Martina also was playing with a lot of emotions. So I think it's also personality-wise, but yes, you are so right. The general understanding of a Czech player is very, very business-like, emotion-free approach to the game.
3: Yes, well, it certainly results in success. And one of these Czech players will have their name on the Venus Rosewater dish come a little bit later on Saturday, as Muchova is now serving at the roller end. But that forehand was a few inches beyond the baseline, and she just hit that ball back in anger.
0: That's how she should actually commit to her shots during the rally, because she's a little bit holding back. I think she doesn't want to make too many unforced errors, but just not accelerating through her shot enough.
3: Serving to stay in this opening set. Karolina Muchova 5-2 down, and Love 15. And her serve is eluding her at the moment. We've been on court 26 minutes. Second serve was good from Muchova, but the return even better from Noskova.
2: Love 30.
3: And there's just a bit of a worry now, isn't there? We're 2 points away from this set being over. I mean, I did say at the start we wouldn't be getting a 6-love.
0: I was just thinking that.
3: But I did say 57 minutes as well, so let's hope we get it longer than an hour, but we'll have to wait and see. Muchova, love 30 down into the net. She smashes that first serve. Noskova, just a yard or so behind the baseline, swaying in the sunshine. Still all these fans going around centre court. Backhand return from Noskova pushes Muchova on her haunches almost as she hits the forehand, winds up another forehand, gives it some air. The return from Noskova now, the backhand from Noskova to the forehand of Muchova, and she nets. And three set points to Linda Noskova like that. She's taking it in her stride. Pressure now to save 3 points here, Daniela.
0: Yeah, she is so dialed in, Linda. This first set has been very, very impressive. Mm-hmm. She deserves big time for this situation.
3: The crowd just trying to cheer up Muchova a little bit. Take each point at a time. Good first serve. The return is long. More of the same, she says. One set point saved.
2: 14.
3: Taking her time.
4: Bolt.
3: Not what she wants. Another opportunity here for Noskova. Two set points. Can Muchova get a good second serve in? She does. Her return is wide.
0: Oh, she went for it big time. Just missed it. But it was the right shot. Just to keep showing Karolina that she is going to be wanting to be in charge of things.
3: She'll of course have the opportunity to serve the set out if she doesn't win this game, but if she can take the opportunity to break here and win the opening set, she'll serve at the start of the second. Linda Noskova, set point. Returns on the forehand stretch is long. So Muchova has saved three set points.
2: Yes.
3: It's more like it, the crowd say.
0: Yeah, she needs this hold big time, Karolina. It's all about now the momentum going into the second set, and she just wants to show Linda that she's going to be there for every single point, no matter the score.
3: Yeah, she doesn't want to roll over too easy. Now she's on the run of the forehand. What a cross-court winner from Linda Noskova to set up a fourth set point of this.
2: Advantage Noskova.
3: Final on women's final day here at Wimbledon, day 13 of the championships. We've seen some brilliant tennis so far this week. That semi-final I mentioned earlier, when Muchova overcame Coco Gauff, had plenty of drama. Are we going to see the same amount a little bit later on centre? So far, Linda Noskova set point.
4: Comes up with an ace, does Karolina Muchova. She's got that in her locker, hasn't she?
0: Well, she needs to bring a lot of that out of her locker in this match, because anything short, anything less than 100% involvement, Linda is all over it. She is not holding back. Very, very impressive.
3: This not just her first Wimbledon final, but her first Grand Slam final. The youngest Wimbledon finalist since Eugenie Bouchard back in 2014, who then, of course, faced another Czech player in Petra Kvitova, who, as we've already said, is watching on in the royal box. OK, second serve, Muchova, juice. It's in, it's a forehand return from Noskova. She scoops it up, does Muchova, hits the line. Now the backhand to the backhand of Noskova. That looked long, but it wasn't called, and into the net goes Muchova. So a fifth set point for Linda Noskova.
2: Noskova.
0: Incredible length. Once again there, Sven Grønebæk on his feet. Trying to give as much support to Karolina as he can, which is very much needed.
3: Used to work with Maria Sharapova, of course, her coach. Another important serve Fifth set point, Linda Noskova on the Mukova serve. Goes down the middle, the return is stabbed back, moves Mukova into the court, tries to hit the winner. Now the volley at the net, but Noskova gets it overhead. It's in and it's called in because she's won the set on the fifth set point. That was an interesting rally, but Noskova just played her cards right there, didn't she?
0: Oh, absolutely. In this first set, seems like Linda was ready for everything, and it's a lot of homework now to do for Karolina, who is stepping off the court as we speak.
3: 6-2, then Linda Noskova leads in this women's final day as Mukova just grabs her bag and quickly exits stage left. So a comfort break for the Czech player, the 29-year-old. Let's see whether that will compose her. She'll come back in a few moments' time, Lee. So an interesting final here. The younger player of the two Czechs winning here.
5: Yes, Linda Noskova has got the first set on the board. We're back on centre court after the latest BBC News. I'm Eileen McHugh.
6: The Iranian foreign minister is in Oman as mediators try to find a way to end the US-Iran war. Iranian media say Abbas Araghchi will discuss the passage of ships through the Strait of Hormuz after fighting over the vital waterway resumed this week. American negotiators are also due in Oman. The Trump administration has issued subpoenas to several New York Times journalists after they reported on security concerns involving the president's new Air Force One plane. The National Press Club described the subpoenas as an extraordinary assault on the freedom of the media. A South African footballer who played for his country last month at the World Cup has been found dead. Details surrounding the death of Jaden Adams, who was 25, have not been made public. The police are investigating. The head of the Sumy region in the northeastern Ukraine says five people have been killed and 30 others wounded in Russian glide bomb attacks on the local capital. Police say one of those killed was a 13-year-old girl waiting at a stop for public transport. Poland's Prime Minister Donald Tusk has announced the creation of a new memorial to the civilian victims of what he called a genocide by Ukrainian nationalists during the Second World War. Warsaw and Kiev have been at loggerheads for decades over the killings. Mali's army is carrying out operations in the north after retaking the strategic town of Anefis from Tuareg separatists and Al-Qaeda-linked fighters. Reports say the separatists withdrew on Friday after being pushed back by Malian troops supported by Russian mercenaries. And officials in southern Spain say emergency teams finally have the upper hand over the raging wildfires that have killed at least a dozen people this week. Calmer winds, increased humidity and cooler temperatures have helped change the momentum. That's the BBC News, and now it's back to Lee James on Centre Court.
5: Eileen, thank you very much. In the all-Czech final, it's Linda Noskova who has taken the opening set with the double break of serve, 6-2 against Karolina Mukova. Daniela Hantuchová on our commentary team today, and I'm not surprised that Daniela has gone off the court to try and compose herself, to get herself back into this match, because it was a first set where we saw Noskova really go for it and hit those outright winners, and we need a response, don't we, from Mukova?
0: Yeah, absolutely. But I was just thinking what I would be telling myself if I'm in Karolina's shoes, and it's just weathering the storm because she has been playing so well in this first opening set. That is such an impressive thing to do. First Grand Slam final, first Wimbledon final, and just come out here and play fearless tennis. It does help that you are 8 years younger than your opponent, knowing that you might have these kind of opportunities many, many more times in your career. And for Karolina, it's just having to accept that, okay, this is going to be extremely difficult if I want to find a way to come back in this match. And for me, that is just taking more risks. She can't kind of hope that she's going to get into the rallies the way she would have planned and kind of have time to come to the net servant. She does have to start servant volleying, I think. Sometimes, even if Linda hits unbelievable passing shot, just change things up, try to use the slice back a little bit more, few more drop shots. But it is so difficult to do when Linda is keeping such a great length on the ball in most of the rallies.
5: Well, Linda Noskova has the advantage, and after just 31 minutes with the first set
7: time
5: on the board, and she is ready to serve now at the start of the second set. Karolina Mukova is back with us on centre court, and alongside Daniela Hantuchová for this second set is Chris Dass.
7: Second set.
8: Lee, thanks very much indeed. Well, the comeback from Karolina Mukova starts right here in bright sunshine
7: She is at the roller end, about to receive from Linda Noskova, who, having broken right at the end of that opening set, has the advantage, of course, of serving first. And in bright sunshine, the first serve is long. Second serve is on its way. Not yet, because once again, the ball toss is aborted. So the sun, very, very bright and very, very in the eyes of the server from the Royal Box end. First serve thuds into the base of the net in front of a Royal Box packed with not just sporting royalty, but Czech sporting royalty. We've mentioned one or two of the names as Noskova makes a really good positive start to this second set. And Daniela, we were 15. Just saying during the news break there that when they met, the only time these two have met at the US Open last September, Karolina Muchová also lost the first set but came back to win the match. So will she remember a stat like that, do you think, Karolina?
0: I don't think so, because it's a Wimbledon final and there's so much going on.
7: There is so much going on. She blocks a return, but it's just long over the baseline. And Muchová, when we saw the close-up of them making that long walk, you and Delith were talking about it during the first set, we were looking at both players very intently, weren't we, for signs of nerves. And I think both you and I, we didn't say anything. We both pointed at the screen and thought, she's tight.
0: Yeah, absolutely. Completely different face that she had on her day off yesterday. I thought, I went to watch her practice, I thought she was hitting the ball so beautifully. But yeah, she's holding back big time. But that has obviously a lot to do with the level of tennis Linda has been able to show us in the first half an hour of this final.
7: Yeah, two breaks of serve in that opening set, and she's already raced to a 40-love lead here in the opening game of the second set. Goes down the tee this time, and another ball that's way, way long, and just a momentary look at the hands-on hips first moment game, there for Karolina Muchová. A look over to her coach, Sven Groeneveld, who once again, in all blue, is on his feet, urging and giving instructions. And, well, what a coach to have in your box, Daniela. We heard earlier on that he coached Maria Sharapova, who's also here today, but Anna Ivanovic as well. Both of them went on to win French Open titles under the guidance of Sven.
0: I actually had the opportunity to work a couple of weeks with him as well when he was on the program with Darren Cahill, when a couple of us were sharing him, and he's incredibly positive person to have in your team. If you don't find motivation when you are under Sven's wings, then you will never find one.
7: Well, now is the moment for him to work his magic, his Dutch magic here, because at the moment his player is up against it, serving in front of him and netting another ball there. And just
2: 15.
7: Further signs of tension and nerves here from Karolina Muchová. She's going to have to take her time here. These opportunities, she's 29 years old. Okay, she's got many more years, we hope, in the sport. But these opportunities, these big stages, don't come round very often at all. She will not want to leave this court not having taken the opportunity, and quite wisely taking every second available to launch a first serve. But again, it's long, and she resets here. Ball fielded by the ball boy, back into position in the shade of the Royal Box here. Second serve from Muchová is on its way into the backhand of Noskova, and too much heat on that, and an ooh from the crowd. They would love to see a comeback from Muchová here.
0: Yeah, and she needs to start with the comeback right now, because things are not going her way already early on in this second set. And you know, just for her, you want to feel like when she finishes this match that she gave it all out there, and she gave herself every bit of opportunity to be able to somehow turn this match around.
7: This time it's Muchová having problems with the ball toss again in front of the Royal Box. So the sun are very much a factor here. 15,000 spectators, many of whom are fanning themselves with fans in the bright sunshine here. That's a much better serve, but it's a blocked return, just drifting long from Noskova. So a little foothold here in the opening service game for Karolina Muchová.
0: And also just looking at the player box there, normally what we are used to, because hardly anyone can understand our language, you can give so many different words of support in between points. Well, that's not the case today, because they obviously will understand each other and whatever their support team is telling them.
7: That's a very good point. No linguistic advantage here. And of course, they're both fluent in English as well. So what would be the language they would choose, I wonder?
0: Well, obviously from Sven, Karolina would be coached in English, but it's also in between the points. Sometimes you can scream something to the other side of the court and no one would understand.
7: Into a rally here, and it's this time Noskova who nets. So love 30 back to 30 all for Muchová. So a little foothold in this opening service game. Noskova having held to love to open this second set. 41 minutes on the match clock. This women's final here, just starting to simmer here. If Mukova can hold and get on the board early doors, that would be something to build on. 30 all, just going down the tee for what would have been another ace. She's actually landed more first serves than her opponent today.
0: It's a must hold here for Karolina.
7: Yeah, an early break, and you would think it would be a huge long way back. Mukova, again, with great depth on the backhand. This time she switches to the forehand and hanging on here a little bit, Mukova, but also going long here is Mukova. So, love 30. Translated into 40-30 for Karolina Mukova, the former French Open runner-up. Has the Grand Slam experience that Mukova, 8 years her junior, does not have here today, but on its day, on the biggest stage of all, it's who can control the nerves and manage the occasion. And so far, it's Mukova who's doing exactly that. But she's put a forehand long, and that will feel good. How important is that early service hold in this second set?
0: Oh, huge person. I think Karolina is...
2: One game all, second set.
0: Now, it's interesting to find for Karolina now the balance between... She has to accept she is not going to be playing this match on her terms, so she will not be able to use her beautiful variety. At the same time, she does need to take a few more risks, and at the same time, she just has to accept to weather the storm with the first 2-3 shots.
7: Beautiful put away, playing with real authority here, Linda Mukova. Just walking back very slowly indeed. She 15. Looks like a player who's been out on centre court, not just for a second time, which is the case here today. It looks as though she plays here every week.
0: Absolutely. Much more conviction from Linda on her side of the court, in between the points.
7: Yes, striding around with great authority, looking very comfortable, exuding confidence. And that in itself sends a message to your opponent. 15 love, game all, second set. Second serve is about to be launched into the forehand of Mukova, right onto the shoelaces of Mukova, who digs it out nicely. Now she's fending a backhand cross court, switching to the forehand, and this one has gone long. Just giving it a little stare. We haven't had a video replay request, but the crowd, as you can probably hear, have just seen a replay of that on the big screen, and it was out by what, 2 millimetres?
0: Not even.
7: So 15 all, just signs, just small signs perhaps that Karolina Mukova is working her way back and just getting a little bit more confident at the start of the second set as the first serve goes wide from Mukova. Mukova, the number 9 seed, gets Mukova, the number 10 seed here at Wimbledon. Two Czech players in the women's final in the singles for the first time in the tournament's history. Into the forehand of Mukova, who launches a ball, a mid-court ball, and Mukova has plenty of time to pick her spot. She finds her spot, and she moves to 15-30.
0: And also, Karolina has to remember 15-30. That Linda, eventually, if this gets close in the second set, she will get tied, being so close to the Wimbledon title. So it's so important for Karolina to be there for every single point, no matter what.
7: Mukova, a seventh appearance here at the championships in Wimbledon, has 15-30. Just moves in and creates a little bit more pressure on that first serve, and it was long. So a second serve here for Mukova to get her teeth stuck into. She just moves forward a couple of steps and takes that ball on the backhand. It's really good in length, and now the tables are starting to turn, and Mukova, facing two early break points in this second set, finds herself at 15-40.
0: Yeah, much better length there from Karolina on the returns, and she has to accept that in this match she will have to keep it very simple, just focusing on the right footwork, good intensity, and keeping the ball as deep as... That's exactly what Linda does.
7: Into the rally here. This one is easily put away. So the first of those two break points saved, the first two break points that Mukova has... fashioned in this entire match, but she's got another here. This would be a really timely moment to break serve here for the 29-year-old. The right-hander.
0: Sven Grenfell once again on his feet. He knows the importance of this point.
7: Yeah, he sat down again here. First taking a let, so a first serve again. Just adding to the drama of this moment. Mukova is just taken a step back and is now, what, 2 or 3 metres behind the baseline, crouched like a tiger, waiting for this first serve from Noskova, which now goes down the tee. A little bit of a scratchy contact on the ball, and it goes well, well wide. And 15-40, two break points saved, and we're at deuce.
0: Yeah, I just wonder if she's not standing maybe a little bit too far on her returns, giving Noskova almost too much of a respect, because Linda sensed that. She knows, like, oh, okay, she must be very scared of my serve.
7: She's still a good couple of meters back, and this time there's an aborted ball toss from the roller end, so the opposite end to what we've been seeing for much of the match so far. This time it's the reset, and the serve is on its way to the forehand of Mukhova. That was a terrific return. Now the sliced backhand into the forehand cross court of Noskova. Now the backhand from Noskova is into the net, and a third break point opportunity here for Mukhova.
0: Petra Kvitova will be very pleased with that rally, because that was her biggest strength, keeping the ball incredibly deep. And on grass, that's kind of the golden rule. Number one, keep the ball deep. Nothing your opponent can do about that.
7: Yeah, Petra Kvitova in the second row here. We're wearing red in the royal box. Red very much the lead colour, you would have to say, today. With

0: an exchange of backhands. Now it's the forehand. Oh, goodness me. Almost had too much time there, Daniela, on that forehand.
1: Yeah, and she was going backwards, actually, when she was hitting it. And just shaking her head. Yes. She's not timing the ball as well as she has been so far in the tournament, but obviously that's a lot to do with Linda's constant pressure.
0: Yes, it is. And it's an old cliche, but nobody wants to play their best match of a Grand Slam in the semi-final. There's no point in doing that. She played beautifully to get here. Now she needs to try and repeat what she did against Coco Gauff. First serve is just long, so back to deuce here. Three break points have come and gone for Muchova, who's now waiting for yet another aborted ball toss. So the conditions and the sunshine in particular, the brightness of the sun is playing its part here. To the backhand of Muchova, and that's well wide. A little bit of a kick off the turf there on the nostril.
1: So. But again, I feel like Carolina caught it a little bit too high because she's standing so far behind the baseline, even on the second serve.
0: Well, keep an eye on Sven Groenewaldsen. He's been on his feet, as Daniela has been saying. Maybe if we see him gesturing her to move forward with the hands, that would be the gesture perhaps that we would be advising, but still she's around 2 to 3 meters behind the baseline. Advantage Noskova, this for a 2-1 lead in the second set. The first serve is down the tee. On the full stretch is Muchova, an easy put away, but ooh, just wide. Just wide for Muchova, and that is an important hole there. Fending off not one, not two, but three break points. And how crucial, Daniela, could that be as she moves ahead by 2-1?
1: Yeah, that was a big hold for Linda, but I did like the Carolina's reaction after that game. She just told herself, Pome, which means, okay, let's go. Still, we are on even scale in the second set, and let's see how Linda might get nervous the closer we get to the end of this second set.
0: There's something refreshingly simple, isn't there, about the way Linda has played her tennis, but also in her interviews, even her match celebrations. I don't know if you've noticed, at the end of each match when she's secured yet another incredible victory over a big-name player, it's hands on hips and then the outstretched palms, and when she's asked about why don't you celebrate more, I don't really know. It's not my thing. Have you noticed that?
1: Yeah, absolutely. It's just her entire personality is like this. Even in the locker room or in the player restaurant, she just walks around like, yeah, it's just another day at the tennis, whether it's here or in my club back in Czech Republic. And that's the beauty of the simplicity, and that's why she's able to play this incredible tennis in the most important match of her life.
0: Well, Muchova is first out of the chair. So 2-1 second set, with Noskova having taken the first set by 6-2. And what we're just saying, the simplicity and just the normality of everything seems to fit with the narrative of her background. She came from quite an ordinary, she maybe even say quite modest background. Her father worked in the railways. Her mum used to run a clothing shop locally in the small town where she was born. There was nothing particularly advantageous about her background at all. Tennis wasn't particularly a big part of their lives growing up, but then just one day she saw a tennis match on the television and something just captured her imagination, and Muchova gets this latest game underway with an ace bang on the line.
1: I think that was the advantage for Linda, that there was no advantage into her upbringing, and just keeping things super, super normal and not really expecting anything other than becoming the best tennis player that she can be.
0: Well, she's doing rather well here, isn't she? Into the end of the final and leading by a set, but netting with the backhand. So a good positive start here from Carolina Muchova, who will be, I'm sure, frustrated at not having converted any of those three breakpoint opportunities. Important, I guess, for her to just wipe that clean and go back to the beginning again.
1: She has to win this match mentally now. Tennis-wise, Linda is the better player for the last 50 minutes that we've seen out there. So this is where she has to defeat. There was a good serving volley attempt. She just has to be strong mentally and wait for that little window of opportunity if Linda drops her level or might give her few unforced errors, but that's where she has to be there, ready for every single point.
0: That was a really strong serve and had Noskova at the full stretch. So 40 love, a love hold here in itself would send a little message, because Noskova will be serving again in double quick time. She blocks the return, and that's a lovely 1-2 combination from Muchova. And now she's starting to herself walk around with a little bit more comfort and a bit more authority. She gets the love hold and draws level. Excellent.
1: Yeah, Sven just pointing out to move her feet a little bit more left and right, be a little bit more reactive. And it was interesting on the changeover, Linda was asking her coach whether with the second serve she should go more to the body or to the

0: kick. So you can see she's starting to maybe overthink things a little bit. You never know.
1: Once again, this time she's at the roller ends, receiving with around 2 meters behind the baseline. 52 minutes on the match clock here. We're approaching the midway point of this second set with Linda Noskova in the driving seat at the moment, having taken the first set with a double break by 6-2. 2-2 in the second. A nice in back in behind, wrong-footing Mukova, who made no attempt to get 15. The ball. It's a confident start for 15-0.
0: Yeah, it was a great body second serve, so definitely that was the advice from Linda's coach, and it's a right one because Karolina, if she wants to turn this second set around, she has to be more aggressive, step in and be aggressive on the second serve. So if Linda goes to the body, she's going to take that opportunity away from her.
1: Mukova just stepping in to take that ball on the full stretch. Now there's a squash shot to get her back into the rally. The attempted drop shot from Noskova is not a good one. And now she is just showing a little bit of negative body language. Had a little glance up at her coach, Thomas Krupa, as if to say, what on earth was that? Why was I attempting a drop shot there? That was the wrong shot selection.
0: Yeah, that was more of a panic shot. And a part of the court that Karolina, if she has the time and opportunity, should explore is that short forehand that Linda struggles with.
1: Brilliant exchange of the net. Two absolutely outstanding volleys. A bit of rat-a-tat-tat at the net, and Noskova with a second backhand volley puts it away into an open court. That was one of the rallies of the match so far. So the quality of tennis, Daniela, in the second set has certainly gone up a notch since the first.
0: Yeah, absolutely. Much more variety as well, and you got to feel like Karolina is knocking on the door, asking for the chances.
1: Well, she's certainly on the stretch here and gets a brilliant return back. Is that long? No, I think she's found the line. Has Noskova a shake of the fist there? Confirms that the ball was good.
2: 40-15.
1: I'm sure she meant it to be quite as good as that, but she'll take that. 40-15, this for a 3-2 lead. Of course, the crowd here, 15,000 strong, will be willing Karolina Mukova to take this second set because they want to see a third. They want maximum value for money for their ticket price today. We've already seen the men's doubles final, which was the entree, if you like, the hors d'oeuvre before the main course here today. Brilliant. Match won by Heliovara and Patton from Great Britain. An attempted lob, is that going to be good? Yes, it is. And Mukova is on the stretch here now. The backhand slice at a brilliant angle there. Absolutely superb way to bring up the fifth game of this second set. And Noskova holds in the end comfortably to move ahead by 3-2.
0: Wow, what a rally that was from Linda and herself showing us the variety. It seems like Karolina can't find any answers. I mean, that slice backhand, what was it? It wasn't even a drop shot. It was like, I mean, Roger Federer would be proud of that shot. That's how much IQ and intelligence she is using on the court. And what an incredible volley lob and followed by this incredible short angle slice backhand. I mean, you see it all from Linda.
1: It was incredible shot making there. Just going back to their relationship that we said, they didn't know each other particularly well before they teamed up as doubles partners. Given the age difference, is it fair to say that when they play doubles together, Linda will see Karolina as the lead player, the senior player of the partnership?
2: Time.
1: Is that fair to say?
0: Yeah, absolutely. And I would think that she respects Karolina so much and kind of was motivated by everything that Karolina was able to already achieve on the court before Linda started to really make her name in the sport.
1: Here, of course, they are facing each other as opponents. They both want this Wimbledon title, so all friendship, all doubles partners relationships go out the window, at least for the next hour or so. And here is Karolina Mukova, the number 10 seed, serving at 2-3 on serve, second set in front of the Royal Box, and that's nicely dealt with. Mukova on her way into the net, and it's passed beautifully by Noskova there. Well, good aggression there shown by Mukova, but she was picked off beautifully by her opponent.
0: I mean, that backhand up the line from Linda, it's such a beauty. She makes it look so easy. It's a great, quick shoulder turn. Very, very compact, very simple swing. Not much that can go wrong, especially under pressure.
1: Just went Muchova thought with the previous service game, holding to love, that her problems had gone away. Already she finds herself at love 15. Into the forehand hitting zone of Noskova, who winds up for a cross court, exchanging cross courts with great ferocity. Just long from Noskova, and just an outstretched arm of exasperation and frustration there as we see the replay. Probably about 5 or 6 millimeters, just long.
0: Yeah, just a little bit of negative reaction there from Linda once again, and that's what has cost her a lot of matches in the past, when she was getting really down on herself. So she just gotta keep that under control, so Karolina cannot sense any of her nerves.
1: Karolina Muchova has just stepped, maybe a step to the right as she's serving from the roller end. So just a further step away from the center line, the tee. First serve is long, though, and the second serve at 15-all, 2-3 on serve in the second set, is on its way. Not a great contact there on the forehand from Noskova, but that's much better. And then it's the shaky, rather scratchy forehand from Muchova that just bobbles and bumbles into the net. And again, she's under pressure here at 15-30.
0: And just talking about the friendship, I read something so interesting from Ivan Lendl, because he got asked about that. And he said, look, whenever I played a friend, it was just the same problem like if I played someone that I hated, because on both sides you play with too many emotions, so you have to always try to neutralize that and just think about, okay, this is a tennis match and the friendship or the hate comes after after we are done here. But this is too much of important to treat it any other way.
1: You're absolutely right, but we'll add that to the growing list of things that are easy to say from the commentary box and very hard to put into practice when you're down on the court, as these two women are providing great value for money. Again, it's long from Muchova and she's in real trouble here, having had three break point opportunities herself a little earlier in this set. She's now facing two. Noskova, can she convert where her opponent couldn't? And the crowd sensing this could be the match right here.
0: Absolutely. It's got a feel of a little match point.
1: Taking her time quite wisely. 15-40. Two break points for a 4-2 lead. First serve into the backhand of Noskova is good. She's rocked back. There is the error. And Muchova rather mournfully walks back to the towel. And there is the break. And if she turns around to her right now, she might not want to. She'll see on the scoreboard that Noskova, her doubles partner and compatriot, leads here by a set and 4-2. Muchova just running to perhaps change her racket, do you think? Yep, change of racket. Yep.
0: Well, what Linda did so well the last 2 points, she changed up the speed on her returns big time. She just looped one return in, and Karolina was almost surprised, like she didn't know what to do, mistake. And then second one, she just went for it big time.
1: Noskova then, serving at 4-2, the advantage all with her. She has to take care of each point at a time. If she starts to think about where she is, two service holds away from becoming crowned the Wimbledon champion. That can't enter her mind at the moment. Clarity of thought and decision-making still very, very important, as another loopy forehand goes well, well long from Muchova, and the shoulders, Daniela, they're definitely slumping.
0: Yeah, absolutely. And for Linda, it's all about just now not thinking too much ahead, just, okay, focusing. Okay, what do I have to do on the next 7 points? That's literally all it is.
1: Chalking them off one by one as the first serve at 15-love goes into the net, and very nicely fielded there by the ball boy, who takes his position next to his fellow ball boy at the net. Second serve on the way to the forehand of Muchova. There was a bit more venom in that shot, and the next one from Muchova. Some real meaty forehands being exchanged here, both players. There's the sliced backhand from Muchova, just to mix things up. Now she's on the full stretch on the forehand. The forehand down the line from Noskova is inch perfect, and she moves to 13-love.
0: Could have stepped wrong today, can't she? Absolutely amazing tennis from the younger of the Czechs. There's really nothing that Karolina can do for now.
1: She is playing quite beautifully at the moment, Linda Noskova. The finish line of this match is looming into view here. She comes through and puts away, not an easy drop shot reply, but she just steers it, just punts it into the open court for 40-love.
0: And it's so funny whenever they see show Tomáš Krupa, her coach. Yeah, I think he's in such disbelief. Like he's not getting up, not showing any emotions. I think he's more tired than actually Linda on the court herself.
1: Tomáš Krupa, who was formerly with Thomas Berdych, of course, who made the final here a number of years ago. And as if to rub salt into the wounds, it's a clean ace for Noskova, who now is just a single game away from winning the title here at Wimbledon. It's that close. What will be going, first of all, through Linda Noskova's mind now as she sits down for, she hopes, for the last time?
0: She definitely has got a sense now that she's very close, and all she has to focus on is, okay, it's 4 points. What do I have to do with my return? If she serves to my forehand, I go here. If she serves to my backhand, I do. It's all about tactics now. Nothing else that should be going through her mind.
1: And what is going through Caroline Muchova's mind?
0: That's more mental. You got to just remember all the hard work you've put in, all the amazing tennis that she's played throughout the tournament. She does have her head down, and she must be digging deep big time now, and it's just about accepting that her opponent is playing probably her best tennis, and this is not the way she wanted to feel herself out there on the court. And you know, just
2: time.
0: Thinking, I gotta have a good hold here, and let's see how Linda can hold the nerves if she has to serve for the Wimbledon title.
1: That's the minimum requirement, isn't it? If you're a fan here of Caroline Muchova, you have to hold serve here. Force your opponent to serve it out. If you want this title, you're going to have to serve for it. You're going to have to go through the sentiment of knowing what it feels like to serve for the championship. I am not going to hand this to you on a plate. So, serving to stay in the match, Caroline Muchova, potentially 4 points away from defeat here. Just 64 minutes on the match clock as the first serve is into the forehand of Noskova. And the forehand, a scratchy reply on the back end from Noskova. And that's the first point successfully negotiated for Muchova.
0: And also, Carolina has to remember it's just one break. That's all she's done in this second set.
1: She was deep in thought at the change of ends. There's quite a contrast as we got a close-up on our split screen here in our commentary box. On the left was Noskova with her eyes shut, deep in meditation, just maybe doing some visualization. Muchova was literally staring at the ground, her head bowed, as she picks off a forehand and goes long. That was a long, great depth in the end from Noskova, but long from Muchova to go to 15-all.
0: And just looking at her strings, definitely not being happy with her tension out here today. I believe this is her third or fourth racket that she's already changed throughout the final.
1: 3 points from victory here. Noskova waiting for the Muchova serve here behind the baseline. Takes the backhand, not particularly long, but again, she's got another backhand into the backhand of Muchova. Now she winds up for the forehand, still peppering that backhand on the full stretch, beautifully low over the net, and that's nicely dealt with the slice from Muchova. Now she has a chance to pass and does. One of the best points of the match so far, and it's Muchova who comes away with it to move ahead by 30-50.
0: What an incredible rally from Carolina. You can hear the crowd. They want more of
2: this.
1: They certainly do. They want at least another game, and they'd love another set here. Great support. Delith was asking the question, where would the sympathies, where would the allegiances lie of the spectators? Difficult to read so far. I think plenty of neutrals in the house today. They just want to see good tennis, and they want to see as much of it as possible. As a first serve goes long, 30-15, a little bit of a cushion here for Caroline Muchova. Deliberately bouncing, maybe an extra couple of bounces here for the second serve, which is on its way to the forehand, brilliantly taken by Noskova. Now she winds up for another forehand. Great defense there from Muchova, but it's long, and an apology. Slightly mishit ball there from Noskova, and sportingly raises a hand by way of apology.
0: And Carolina has to now be ready for big returns, because Linda would love to finish this match off in this very game so she doesn't have to serve for it. So I think she's just going to be brave and take big risks here.
1: Muchova needs a first serve here, a big first serve. Which way is she going to go? Is she going to go wide down the tee? Here it comes. It's neither. It's into the net, and Noskova has another bonus of a second serve to get her teeth stuck into here. Nervy moments here for Caroline Muchova, the former French Open runner-up. Launching a forehand to the backhand of Noskova, and that was a cheap point to give away if you're Linda Noskova, and a reprieve here and a game point for Caroline Muchova.
0: Yeah, that was a huge opportunity for Linda to give herself the first match point. Caroline still hanging in there.
1: Groeneveld looking rather anxious here. Still sitting down. He's been up and down like a yo-yo today, earning his money as a coach. He would love to see another set here. First serve at 40-30. The forehand from Muchova trying to go back in behind. Now the backhand is into the net, and she just can't put this game to bed. And we're at deuce, and once again, Muchova 2 points away from victory here.
0: Yeah, Karina just cannot find a way how to get into the longer rallies. It's just too fast, too much pressure.

0: pressure and an incredible depth from Linda.
1: Which way is she going now on the serve?
0: Out wide.
1: Out wide. Okay. Let's have a look. Deuce, 2-5, serving here to stay in the championship. Once again, she nets. She cannot buy a first serve at the moment.
0: She's not using her legs enough.
1: Not enough push off.
0: Yeah.
1: Yeah. This has to go in. Second serve is on its way. This to the forehand of Vinoskova. The forehand, it's into the net from Mukhova. And is that the end? Is that the last resistance here from Karolina Mukhova? 68 minutes only on the match clock. It's just gone 5:15 in the afternoon here in southwest London on centre court. And the 21-year-old Linda Noskova has a championship point. Mukhova serves, gets the first serve away. Reply from Noskova is good. The forehand to the backhand of Mukhova. Now the backhand is into the net. Match point saved, and on we go.
0: A good reaction there from Linda. Yes. Not looking at her box, just knowing she's in control.
1: Worth reminding ourselves that both these players saved match points on their way to the final. They've both been on the brink and survived. Mukhova has just saved a match point again. Back to Deuce, 2-5. First serve. Oh. This time, no. Cannot buy a first serve. Called long. Many people with their mobile phones poised ready, waiting to record as a souvenir. Perhaps the last few points of this match. And again, it's into the net, and she's back. She's leaning backwards on that forehand, and she slaps her thigh in frustration, just Karolina Mukhova. Match point number two.
0: She didn't really get under the ball. No, used her legs enough.
1: More pressure for Karolina Mukhova. Another opportunity for the 21-year-old Linda Noskova. Championship point. First serve is wide. And again, the first serve that she would love to have had throughout the match has deserted her. Match point number two. This for the title. Second serve is good. To the backhand of Noskova, it's gone long. Goodness me, nerves of steel there from Mukhova. Well, I don't know about you, Daniela, but my heart is beating.
0: Mine as well. And that second serve was almost right on the line. That was brave.
1: Very brave indeed.
0: Oh, we just so close look up at Martina Navratilova. She's also, I think, racing with her own heart rate.
1: They've all been there. So many people can identify what both these players are feeling. That's much better. Finally gets the first serve that she was looking for. And on the full stretch, Noskova couldn't really do much with that attempted forehand. And now, having fended off two championship points, Karolina Mukhova has a game point to prolong this contest by at least another game. Point here for 5-3. It's been done before. Players have come back from the brink and won the title. Can Karolina Mukhova, is this the comeback on its way? But again, the first serve is just not there. And it in itself puts her under pressure. What can she do here on the second serve? Noskova just taking a step forward, takes on the backhand, and again it's a loopy forehand with not great contact. And the moment to try and put this game to bed, the longest game of this second set continues, and we're back to Deuce.
0: I can't imagine the noise the crowd's going to make if Karolina can hold her serve here.
1: I think many neutrals would be cheering because they want the match to continue. They want more than an hour and 11 minutes of this final.
2: First serve.
1: Net court on the way. So a first serve for Mukhova. Serving here, 2-5. Serving to stay in the championship. Has already seen off two championship points. First serve. This time is wide. Second serve here at a crucial moment in this match. Second serve is into the forehand of Noskova. Dug out and great depth, and the lob is hoisted into the southwest London sunshine. Mukova lets it bounce, but we're into the rally again. A brilliant volley here, but is she going to get picked off? No, she isn't. Yes, it's long. Long on the volley for Mukova, and it's match point, championship point number three.
0: And no reaction there from Linda. She's trying to keep it cool and calm. Actually possible.
1: I wonder if it is possible. Just before she turned around to get ready to take this serve, she just bowed her head and just I saw her mutter a few things to herself. I wonder what she said. It'll be interesting to find out afterwards. An hour and 13 minutes on the match clock. Championship point number three to Linda Noskova. Mukova serving here at the roller end. First serve is long again, and that's been very much the theme of this final so far. Noskova just inches, just a few centimetres behind the baseline to create more pressure. Second serve is on its way. The backhand to the forehand of Mukova. The forehand on the run and the forehand down the line to the backhand of Noskova. Noskova now looking for a forehand to the backhand of Mukova. Brilliant volley. The net court. Now she has an opportunity to drop, and she does! Nerves of steel for Mukova, and a third chance to put this match to bed has come and gone.
0: What a brave shot to be able to come up with this incredible forehand drop shot. Wow.
1: Approaching 10 minutes for this game, this eighth game, crucial game of this second set. And Karolina Mukova is literally hanging off a cliff by her fingernails, and it feels like one of her fingernails has just snapped. It's that precarious. But she's still there. She's still hanging. She's still in this final. Just. But again, as you can hear from the thud into the net, that first serve did not clear. And once again, Noskova has a second serve to look at here. Ball is on its way. Now she goes into the tee to the back end of Noskova. Winding up, and it's into the net from Noskova. All credit to Mukova, who is showing real guts and determination here. And now she has a second game point to make it 5-3.
0: Yeah, this is the quality of Karolina, and she wouldn't be in this final if that's not what she's made of. And she's showing it to us now big time.
1: If she converts here, I think you're right, Daniela. Well, the roof is not on, but if it were, I think it would be blown off. And that would just be because it's a service hold. It's been that dramatic here. Game point then for 5-3. But again, it goes wide. Looking to go down the tee, but just drifting wide. And a second serve once again. How many times have we said that in commentary in this game alone? Second serve here for Noskova is wide to the backhand, and now backhand down the line. Brilliant backhand down the line from Moskova, and on the full stretch is Noskova, and now she goes wide, and it's a hold. What nerves of steel there from Karolina Mukova, and she extends this final by at least another game, fends off not one but two but three championship points. And now Moskova will have to do what she was hoping to avoid, Daniela, and come out and serve for the championship.
0: Yeah, it was a very negative reaction from Linda after losing that point. And wow, let's see how she can overcome the fact that she just had three championship points. She's not taking much time in between. She's got to be careful here that she's not rushing too much to the victory right now.
1: And when we talk about players being tight and looking stressed, what are we looking for in particular?
0: Well, she's not taking enough time in between the points to start with.
1: First serve is a good one. She finds the first serve, takes on the drive volley, and that's nice. That'll settle any nerves, and there will be nerves to move to 15 love. The serve, the rob was hoisted up, and she took on the drive volley beautifully.
0: Yeah, that was not easy, but what we'll be looking at is how can she keep her forehand under control.
1: 15 love, again, fires away another first serve. And this is a lesson, isn't it, for her opponent, who was struggling to land the first serves. That's two from two. When you're serving for the championship, this is as pretty much as good as it gets. 30 love, and she moves once again to within 2 points of taking the title. Noskova, 30 love to the forehand. Blocks a return by Mukova, rocking back. She gets the ball away to the forehand of Noskova, who nets.
0: Yeah, that was a very tight one. Didn't really get under the ball. And again, just taking no time in between the points. She's definitely rushing big time, Linda, right now.
1: Needs to just take her time, And she is doing so through another aborted ball toss here in front of the Royal Box. Nobody has left their seats at all. Why would they? This is a compelling final. Noskova looking to put it to bed as the first serve goes wide and long down the tee. Now she's just taking a moment or two. Mukhova feels maybe there's an opportunity here at 30-15. Takes the backhand to the backhand of Noskova. Now the squash shot cross court on the forehand from Mukhova, and it's wide from Noskova. Now then, definite signs of tension here.
0: And it's just a bit of a panic mode right now for her. She's not looking at her box. This is the time she's got to really use every second between the points. Maybe get an advice from your coach. Everything's happening way too fast now for Linda. She might get away with it, but it's risky.
1: 5-3, 30 all. First serve is wide. And now the errors starting to flow from Noskova's racket. Second serve is on its way. Backhand cross court to the slice backhand of Mukhova. That stayed very low indeed. And a forehand repeated in kind. And now a squash shot, sort of half forehand slice from Noskova, but a clean winner for Mukhova there, and a break back point here for Karolina Mukhova. She's 0 from 3 so far. Here's a fourth break point opportunity. This would be huge.
0: Brilliant from Karolina. Every opportunity she had, she was testing that forehand from Linda. She will try to do the same now with the return as well, if she can.
1: 30-40. Who would have thought we'd have been here just a few minutes ago? Break back point here for Karolina Mukhova. Brilliant on the stretch, but she gets the ball away and all tucked up into the body. The drive volley really aimed at the body, and you can't blame her. What a way to save break back point, and we're back to juice.
0: Yeah, Karolina was almost too quick covering the forehand side. But you've got to give it to her, because she's really leaving it all out there. Karolina doing anything she can to come back in this match.
1: Just saw a slow motion of that ball. She was trying to take the ball on the backhand behind her back. That would have been extraordinary if she'd got that ball back over the net. Back to juice then. 2 points from victory. Forehand is a good one. Real aggression there from Mukhova, who now has her ball down the backhand side and puts the winner into an open court. And she has a second break back point here. Much better for Karolina Mukhova.
0: Linda already ready to serve. This is incredible. She does not look at her coach at all. She is panicking big time.
1: Is this a sign of her age and relative inexperience?
0: Absolutely. And also, Karolina has always had more of a positive attitude than Linda.
1: Second breakback point here then. This to take us to 5-4. Into the forehand. The serve is good. Winds up for the forehand, and she's got a clear winner away. And Mukhova is just statically rooted to the spot and just swipes a repeat forehand, partly in frustration, I think, and we're back to juice. So we've had two breakpoint opportunities here for Mukhova, and a few moments ago, three championship points in the previous game. Opportunities for both players here. So far, neither player has taken them. Back to juice. And the first serve is long. You can hear a pin drop here on center court. Everybody absolutely craning their necks, fanning themselves if they're in the sunshine on the full stretch. That's much better. Really good thinking here from Linda Noskova. And now she has carved out a fourth championship point, but crucially, the first on her own serve. An opportunity, finally, to put this match to bed. Just gone an hour and 20 on the match clock. And now, quite wisely, just taking an extra few seconds. Championship point number 4. First serve is long. Regroups and reloads in front of the Royal Box, in front of Martina and Petra and Billie Jean and Maria. They're all there, all looking into the back of her neck. She knows they're there. This could be a huge moment, a life-changing moment, and it's a double fault. And that's pure nerves, Danielle.
0: She was trying to take extra time between the serves. There was a look at Linda's father. I don't know who is more tired. But as you said, the pressure of everyone looking good leader from the Royal Box.
1: And on we go into the next rally. And now Muchova has got a bit between her teeth and she's shaking her fist because that is a beautiful backhand winner down the line. And Muchova now has a third break back point opportunity. Noskova has seen four championship points come and go. This is tight. Muchova, this to reduce the deficit to 5-4. Nerves of steel this time from Noskova. Clean ace.
0: And finally, for the first time in the last couple of minutes, she is actually taking maybe two extra seconds. But still,
1: it's
0: not
1: something.
0: Enough time.
1: Yeah, still feels rather quick, doesn't it?
0: Yeah.
1: Back to juice. First serve is good. On the full stretch on the backhand is Muchova. Now she's winding up for a forehand cross court. And she's put it wide as Noskova. And again, another rather hesitant forehand that was way, way long. And now the body language of Muchova, who's bouncing up and down on her toes, sending a message to her opponent. I'm the older player here. I'm the senior player when we play doubles. I'm not going anywhere, young Linda. Breakback point yet again for Muchova. First serve is good. It's another ace, second ace of the game. Goodness me. And it's taken the outside of the line, Daniela, by how many millimetres?
0: Even Martina shaking her head. How do you come up with this kind of a serve, given the circumstances?
1: Back to juice. 7.5 minutes on this particular service game. And again, the reply, the return from Muchova was good, and it produces another error on the forehand from Noskova.
0: I just feel like if Karolina wins this game, the match is over. Seeing how she is so fragile, she doesn't even realize that Karolina is taking her own time. That was very smart.
1: Yes, Karolina went to the towel box, quite entitled to do so. The shot clock is still showing just under 10 seconds, and Noskova was ready to serve here. And now she's just finding off maybe a little bit of a fly or a wasp or something, just delaying the serve again. This is a breakback point here. And yet again an ace. That's the third ace in this game. And it's the second ace, correct me if I'm wrong, on breakback point. Unbelievable.
0: Even Karolina is smiling because there's nothing she can do. She's doing all the right things.
1: Back to juice, on we go. Approaching 8 minutes for this ninth game. Just wide. We thought we'd got back-to-back aces there. That must have been very, very close indeed. Second serve at juice, 3-5. Much slower second serve, but it's away by Muchova. And now the forehand cross-court is a clean winner from Muchova. Muchova is carving out the opportunities at the moment. She can't take them, but she's got another chance here.
0: Yeah, Sven just pointed to Karolina that she should move even farther on her return position just to give a little bit extra time to react on the return, and rightly so, she is covering the serve out wide because that's where she got aced the last two times.
1: Breakback point number 6 here for Muchova. Oh, on the full stretch, not quite an ace, but it was almost as good as that. An unreturnable serve, and on we go here.
0: This is remarkable because Karolina, we all knew the serve was going there. She was covering that side, and still, what a serve. Wow.
1: It's almost like in football terms, the goalkeeper knows which way the penalty's going, gets a hand to it, and still can't stop it going in the net.
0: Totally.
1: That's as good as it was. Juice. 5-3. First serve thuds into the net. How many more opportunities, how many more reprieves is Karolina Muchova going to have here in this championship? It's another double fault. It's the second double fault of this game. We've had three aces, and that tells you all you need to know. Into the 11th minute of this latest game, and it's a seventh opportunity. Will it be lucky seven for Muchova to break back here? How the crowd would love this match to continue. This time she tries to mix it up, not unreasonably by going down the tee, but it was long. Now then, which way is she going to go with the second serve? Will she go wide? Will she go tee? She goes wide again to the backhand of Muchova. Now to the backhand again of Muchova down the line. On the full stretch is Noskova. It's wide and she's broken back. There's the celebration, the steely clench of the fist.
3: from Karolina Muchova. It's taken her over 8 minutes to get there, but she's broken back. She's fended off four championship points, and this final is still going the distance here.
0: And receiving standing ovation, rightly so, for Karolina. I mean, the mental effort she's done in these last two games to still be in the match is unbelievable. A lot of credit also to Sven. I feel like he's playing the match with her as well. And I'll tell you what, this is going to be extremely difficult for Linda to handle this kind of moments. To me, mentally, tactically, huge, huge mistakes. Not taking more time in between the points, not coming to the box. She was on the same side where her coach is, not even looking at him. These are the moments where you need that. Like, why do you have all your family, all your support team?
3: If you don't use them.
0: If you don't use them. There was a complete panic and just Martina holding there to the fighting spirit of Karolina. And
1: rather symbolically there, just on our replay, we see a slow motion of a moment earlier on where Linda Noskova is walking back to the chair with her fingers in her ears, almost as if to say, I don't want to hear this. I don't know whether she wants to hear the spectators who are cheering because the match is continuing, or she doesn't want to hear the advice of her coach. We'll never know. What we do know is that this match is continuing. This is an absolutely breathtaking second set of tennis. And Karolina Muchova, who faced three championship points, is serving now at 4-5. Of course, she's broken back, but she is still serving to stay in the championship, and she can just stop to stare as a brilliant return on the forehand goes onto the line from Noskova, and it's love 15.
0: I wouldn't be surprised if Linda now just tries to tee off everything. She is so tight, so that kind of forehand winner, Karolina just has to accept, like, okay, she got lucky there because they could have gone to the fence as well.
1: Still under some pressure here. Let's not forget that Muchova is still serving to stay in the championship, and the ability to find that first serve is still eluding her. She really has not made anywhere near enough first serves in this second set. Second serve at love 15 is on its way into the backhand of Noskova. Just takes a little tickle of the net on its way. Now she has a mid-court ball. An attempted drop shot is met by a drop shot. Nowhere near good enough, that drop shot from Noskova, and it got the treatment that it deserved.
0: Yeah, it was more of a panic shot from Linda. Could have easily put that ball away with a strong forehand down the line or cross court. She had all the time in the world.
1: Muchova then moves to 15-all. If she can just restore parity on the scoreboard here and draw level at 5-all, then it will be interesting. A real test for Noskova. Noskova, though, is still 3 points away from victory here, potentially. And she rifles a forehand winner with some frustration, I'm sure. An unreturned forehand there, and she moves to 15-30.
0: It's unbelievable, because for me it was the right serve to go for a serve outright. The weaker side of Linda being able to come up once again with a return like this. Nothing Karolina could have done better.
1: Unrelenting pressure here on Muchova, who got the break back, but still 2 points from defeat here. That was a brilliant serve, 115 miles an hour, out wide. Nothing Noskova could do about that, and she draws level at 30-all.
0: And a serving volley attempt.
1: Yes, she was on her way for the volley. The volley wasn't required. And you mentioned that in the first set about mixing it up, not being predictable, keep your opponent guessing. 30-all then. Noskova, still 2 points from victory here. How many times have we said that during the course of the match, which is now just over an hour and a half old as we get into a forehand exchange. Now to the backhand, the forehand of Muchova with a little bit of air, but great shape on the forehand. And it's gone wide from Muchova. And Noskova has another championship point here. Remember, she had three on the Muchova serve two service games ago. It's number five here. How many more does she need to put this match to bed? 30-40, 4-5, championship point number five. First serve is good. It's a sliced backhand. Muchova goes into the corner, and it's a winner. Goodness me, she's playing some of her best tennis when she's under the greatest pressure.
0: That was unbelievable for him because the slice return from Linda was so low. She did so well to just block that huge serve. But Karolina being able to come up with probably the best forehand of the match.
1: Unbelievable. Unbelievable quality and control given the scoreboard pressure. Back to deuce. 2 points away from either the championship being decided or Muchova levelling here at 5 games all. I'm looking for a spare seat in the house and I can't find one. I cannot see a single green empty seat anywhere here on centre court. The first serve is good.

0: reply from Noskova was rather scratchy and sort of bobbled away. It wasn't a clean contact. And Mukova now advantage, and this to draw level at 5-all. Extraordinary.
1: I just feel like if Karolina wins this game, it is going to be extremely difficult for Linda to digest everything that happened the last few minutes.
0: Taking her time here, Karolina Mukhova then, with a point for 5-all. First serve is again just long, going into the backhand wide of her opponent, Linda Noskova. So a second serve here. Will she go out wide and repeat, or will she mix it up and go down the tee? She goes into the body, and she's on the full stretches, Noskova. Now she winds up for a forehand. On the full stretches is Mukhova. Now to the backhand of Mukhova, backhand of Noskova, trading blows, and it's a wide forehand from Mukhova. And again, the error comes from the 29-year-old.
2: Juice.
1: A much better reaction from Linda after that point with a wrist pump and more of a positive language.
0: So five championship points. We've had a game point for 5-all. We're back to deuce here. And each of the last three games have been really tense and very long indeed. And that's what's produced the drama. First serve this time is good, but it's a blocked return on the backhand from Noskova, who now follows up with a forehand that just ends up in the baseline. But the forehand, the backhand on the reply from Noskova is into the net. And Mukhova has another game point this to draw level at 5-all. Wisely taking her time. Maybe that's the experience, the difference in age and the difference in the number of matches they've played on the tour in these tight situations. Mukhova generally dealing with it much better, although she's the player, of course, under the greater pressure. First serve is good. Blocked forehand, chopped return. On the full stretch is Noskova. She's hanging on here is Noskova. Now she's fending off a backhand. Backhand to the backhand of Mukhova. It's wide and a shake of the fist. And the comeback is complete for now. She was 2-5 down. She's seen off five championship points. She's level at 5-all. One player's skipping to the chair just to take a drink of water. That is Mukhova. Meanwhile, Daniela, describe the body language of Noskova.
1: Panic mode, Linda, the last couple of minutes. Ever since she was 5-2 up, she started to race in between the points, and Karolina doing such smart thing, taking even more extra time. If there is one player that knows Linda better than anyone, it is Karolina. She knows that mentally she is the stronger of these two today.
2: And she does
1: such a good job just to accept that Linda is playing her best tennis, but she knows that she's 8 years older and she's got the experience.
0: Do you feel still what you said a few minutes ago, that if she drew back and drew level in this match, that she would go on and win it? Do you still feel that?
1: To me, the match might be already over.
0: You think? Yeah. You think that...
1: Seeing Linda right now, if she can have a good hold here, but I find it very difficult to believe she will, just because of the experience. I feel like if Karolina wins the second set...
0: Match over.
1: Yeah.
0: Of course, we could go to a tiebreak, and that could be something of a lottery, but she's showing good clarity of thought here, is Noskova. 30 love. But mentally, you never want to be known as the player who had five championship points to win the title at Wimbledon as a 21-year-old and lost the match. That is something that she would never, ever be able to cope with, I'm sure. Chopped return is mid-court ball. Should be easy to put away by Noskova, but she's passed beautifully on the forehand by Karolina Mukhova. Playing some great tennis here. Certainly Mukhova has raised her level.
1: Well, she's sensing the huge opportunity, and now she's got all the belief in the world on her side. So suddenly much better footwork, much more energy on her shots.
0: First serve from Noskova at 30-15 is well wide. Trying to go down the tee. Mukhova maintaining that 2 meters, 2 to 3 meters behind the baseline. She's taking on a ball on the top of the rise, and it's into the net from Noskova. And she's got to be careful here because she's been a breakup. She was a breakup for most of this second set, leading at one stage by 5-2. And she's in danger here of trailing by 5-6. This would be quite the turnaround for Karolina Mukhova. 30-all here. First serve is long. Moskova serving from the far end, opposite the raw box end, the roller end as we call it. Still in bright sunshine, the shadow is just starting to encroach from behind Noskova at that far end, but 90% of the court still bathed in beautiful sunshine here on a Saturday afternoon as she puts the ball long, and now Moskova has a real opportunity here. She took so long to just restore parity, to go from 2-5 to 3-5 to 4-5. She's at 5-all here, and now she has a point for a 6-5 lead. This would be quite the turnaround for Muchova in this second set.
1: To me, it's a small match point for Muchova.
0: Interesting point. We'll remember that. And it's again another missed first serve here. Second serve. What an opportunity for Muchova. Oh, goodness me, she got that horribly wrong, but she somehow gets the ball away, and it's an error from Noskova, who is broken. She was a breaker, she was championship points, times five from winning this match, and somehow Muchova has reeled off four straight games, and having trailed by a break, she now leads by a break by 6-5.
1: And what a change of everything we've witnessed in this game. Now Linda under the towel, looking down, still panicking big time, and Karolina being so dialed in now. She has all the reasons to believe she's starting to be in control of this match. Still a long way to go, but what a turnaround, what a mental effort. And now she just has to remember what brought her to this final stage of the tournament and what a great tennis she's played so far. The same ideally should be thinking Linda about as well, how well she's been playing all the way to 5-2, that she was pretty much teeing off and giving no chance to Karolina at all. But it is so hard now for Linda to have any chance for a clear mind.
3: Time.
0: If there were time available and you could just dash down from our commentary position to the chair and just put your arm around Linda's shoulder and say one sentence, what would you say to her?
1: Take your time.
0: That's it. Take your time. Well, she's now, as you said earlier on, at the end where her box are. They're up on their feet. She's got an opportunity to listen. She's allowed to take instruction from them. When she's at that end, she would do well to listen. But here she is, trying to salvage, trying to rescue this second set, having had five opportunities to win it. And it's now Muchova serving at 6-5, and a chance to serve to level the match and take it into the decider. And that is not a bad way to start it with a clean ace.
1: Is that, yes, she is the, this is the first time she looked at her box after, what, 20 minutes. And now she might be willing to listen, but it's too late already. It feels like she almost missed the train. Why didn't she do that at 5-3?
0: And I think back to, Delis mentioned that the match we were watching here 12 months ago, Amanda Anisimova. And again, if you were being hypercritical, she too completely ignored her box for the entire match. I remember you were saying in commentary, they weren't giving her enough support, we felt, 12 months ago. She wasn't interested in hearing anything from them, and she lost love and love.
1: And it's that youth and experience or the stubbornness that got Linda to this stage. You have to be very stubborn and believe in your own abilities, but there comes a stage in the match where you gotta also use that support that you've got in your team.
0: 15 all here. Muchova serving just wide, going for the clean ace down the tee. She already has an ace in this latest game, one of seven she's fired down. She's leading the ace count in this particular match. Forehand from Noskova is another bubbly one. She just stretches the arm out wide, looks to the box and says, goodness me, what on earth is that?
1: Yeah, she only looks at the box to kind of complain, where on the other side of the net, completely different. You feel like Sven and the entire Karolina's team is actually playing the match with her, and she's letting them be part of it.
0: Yeah, more of a partnership you feel, don't you?
1: Yeah.
0: In terms of Muchova and Sven and the rest of the gang. So Muchova here at 30-15, serving much more fluently now. She's not nailing every first serve, as we've been saying, but there's more conviction about the way she's playing, the decision making, the point construction, much more impressive here in this second set. Second serve at 30-15 is on its way. Just takes a little bit of speed off that, only 80 miles an hour, but she crunches a forehand winner into the open court. And Noskova is doing a lot of rather mournful walking from side to side here. And Noskova is now facing two set points. And it's worth repeating that, Daniela, given where we've been in this set. Two set points to level the match for Karolina Muchova.
1: Absolutely. Who would have thought that we arrived at this stage of the match?
0: Crazy. It's a crazy sport. 40-15. Two opportunities here for Karolina Muchova to draw level and take the second set. First serve is good. Backhand reply is also good, but it's a forehand winner for Muchova, and she does draw level. She has survived a real onslaught here in this second set. We are going the distance in the women's final in 2026, Lee. It's a set apiece, the decider to come.
3: Wow, I don't think anyone could have imagined we'd have been in this position then, heading into a decider after Karolina Muchova is back in this match. One set all. We'll return to centre court after the latest BBC News with Eileen McHugh.
4: Iran's supreme leader has issued a statement vowing revenge for his father's death. Mujtaba Khamenei's written message calls for the assassination of American and Israeli leaders. His father, Ali, was killed by an airstrike in Tehran more than 4 months ago. The Trump administration has issued subpoenas to several New York Times journalists after they reported on security concerns involving the president's new Air Force One plane. The National Press Club described the subpoenas as an extraordinary assault on the freedom of the media. A South African footballer who played for his country last month at the World Cup has been found dead. Details surrounding the death of Jaden Adams, who was 25, have not been made public. The police are investigating. The head of the Sumy region in northeastern Ukraine says five people have been killed and 30 others wounded in Russian glide bomb attacks on the local capital. Separately, Kyiv's mayor says 12 people were injured in Russian strikes overnight. Poland's Prime Minister Donald Tusk has announced the creation of a new memorial to the civilian victims of what he called a genocide by Ukrainian nationalists during the Second World War. Warsaw and Kyiv have been at loggerheads for decades over the killings. The Tigray People's Liberation Front says the peace deal that ended Ethiopia's 2-year civil war has collapsed. The group accuses the government of failing to honour its commitments, but gave no specific details. A speedboat carrying tourists from India has capsized off southern Vietnam, killing 15 people. 36 people were on board the boat when the incident happened. China has evacuated close to 2 million people from their homes as Typhoon Bavi thunders towards the southeast of the country. The huge storm is expected to make landfall early on Sunday near Wenzhou, a city of roughly 10 million people. BBC News, now it's back to Lee James on Centre Court.
3: Eileen, thank you very much. Wherever you're listening around the world, we have got an enthralling women's final, and it is going the distance into the deciding set. It looked like it was going to be Linda Noskova's title, though, having taken the first set 6-2. She led with a break. She's had championship points. 5 of them have come and gone, and it is Karolina Muchova who is now back on level terms, having taken that second set 7-5. Daniela Hantukova on our commentary team. Noskova walking back onto court. Will she have been able to compose herself? What is she able to do now? Having had those opportunities come and gone, she's got to reset now for this decider.
1: Yeah, absolutely. We always talk about being able to be in the present moment. That's what she has to try to do here. How she does that, I have no idea, because this must be so difficult for Linda right now to overcome
2: final
1: those opportunities
2: set
1: that she's lost Noskova in the second set. It's a new set. Everything's possible in our sport, as we just witnessed. But it's a long road now for Linda in the third deciding set.
3: It is indeed. It's a tough one for her to take. But can she come through, or will this be Karolina Muchova then with the momentum now at the start of this third set? Alongside Daniela Hantukova is Delith Lloyd.
5: Lee, thank you. Yes, important service game, you feel, as for Linda Noskova as well at the start of this deciding set. Because, my word, that was so entertaining. That second set, much, much longer than the opening 26 minutes of the first set. But she's got the first point on the board here. Many of the crowd just stretching their legs at the end of that. I know Daniela was stretching her legs midway through that second set as well after playing today. But Noskova went off to have a bathroom break, a comfort break. Took it out, no doubt, to reset her mindset for an absolutely important match of her life. The backhand return down the line from Muchova. Now she approaches the net, hits the forehand winner. A pump fist from Muchova. And Noskova certainly has a battle on her hands, because as we've been talking about, the momentum for the last few games has been in Mukova's court.
1: And it's incredible to see what it does right away to Mukova's footwork. So much more intensity, conviction, and just much more of an aura now on Karolina's side.
5: More freer as well. 5 championship points Mukova saved. Noskova serving at the Royal Box end, in front of the Royal Box. Many of those spectators in the Royal Box have also gone for a comfort break. Second service is good. Now onto the forehand return is long from Noskova. The crowd certainly

0: Jean King, Petra Kvitova have all had to go for a comfort break. Princess of Wales, though, in resplendent red, has stayed put. 15-30 on Noskova serve, and it's an ace. She can have that in her locker, Noskova. It's amazing how she can reset on moments to get those aces.
1: And it's a shot she will need in this third set big time, because in the rallies you gotta feel like Karolina is starting to get more and more confidence.
0: And rightly so, as she hits a forehand return cross court, and the return from Noskova is wide. It's a break point
2: 30-40
0: for Karolina Muchova here, and that would firmly give the older Czech player the momentum in this deciding set. Such a crucial service game. Break point. Muchova hits a squashed forehand, but it lands in. Noskova on the run, a winner down the line from the younger Czech player. She pumps her fist. Break point saved.
2: Jips.
0: She's taken a little bit more time there, just inspecting the tennis balls, Daniela. That's one thing she wasn't doing in the second set, as you and Chris were saying.
1: Yeah, if she wants to have a chance in this third set, she has to take more time in between the points. Juice.
0: Oh, Noskova serve. Tries to hit an ace down the tee. Kiss out. Approaching 6 o'clock in the evening, local time. Backhand cross court from Noskova. The forehand return from Muchova. Now into the backhand Muchova cross court. Noskova's being pushed back, but she gets it in the midcourt. Now on the run with the forehand into the net. And another break point for Muchova. And all Noskova can do is put her hands on her hips and wonder where she's going wrong.
2: Muchova.
1: Surely she has to try to cover the serve out wide.
0: Remember, Muchova has won the last 5 games of this final. Noskova needs to hold here. A good service. Now the winner cross court from Noskova. And she saves another great point like that. Can she get 3 points in a row, though, to hold here? This is so crucial, isn't it, Daniela? She has to hold this service game, you feel.
1: This got a feel of a 5-all third set game. That's how important this hold is for Linda.
0: Muchova steps in slightly, hits the squashed backhand return onto the forehand of Noskova. Cross court, some air. Muchova gives that and a longer shot now onto the forehand as Muchova starts to come into the net, pushes Noskova back. The drop shot from Muchova at the net on the backhand. She just picks some grass and the. Something on the court there.
2: Muchova.
0: What a winner that was from Karolina Muchova. Another opportunity, a third break point.
1: And the good news for Karolina's fans is that she's been able to turn this match around, not really playing on her terms just yet. I mean, this is only the third time that she's been able to come to the net and show us her beautiful touch.
0: We need to see more of that. Yeah. I think the crowd will certainly love to see more of that. Let's see whether we will. Now she's taken her time, Linda Noskova. Wipes her hand on her skirt.
3: Bolt!
0: Tries to serve an ace out wide.
1: She pushed it a little bit too wide because Karolina was there covering that side.
0: Stays where she is. Muchova hits the forehand return to the forehand of Noskova, who hits it back mid-court. Now Noskova's on the run again, squashes that return to the Muchova return. She's on the stretch at the back of the court and Noskova wins the point. 3 break points saved. Linda Noskova.
2: Jeeps.
1: Yeah, Karolina just looking at her box, knowing what a huge opportunity that it was. She was kind of pointing to the backhand side of Linda. She wished she would have gone there with an easier forehand.
0: She'll just try and bide her time, Karolina Muchova. The sun's still shining in all its glory in southwest London. Noskova's taking the longest time that she has when she served. That was out wide again, a good serve. The return lands in, it pushes Noskova onto the forehand. She has Muchova running, hits a backhand into the net. It's a game point for Linda Noskova.
2: Advantage Noskova.
0: See if she'll take a little bit more time here just to compose herself. Such a crucial point coming up. There's many green seats popping up around centres. So many spectators went for a comfort break then, is understandable. 1:53 on the clock. High toss from Noskova. Still not getting her first serves in at the moment. Game point for a one love lead in this deciding set in the women's final

0: here at Wimbledon. Neither of these players have ever won a Grand Slam in their lives. And the serve was too strong, the return into the net from Mukova. So Linda Noskova got away with it there. That was a crucial hole, Daniela.
1: Yeah, absolutely. And just a quick look at Tomáš Krupa there. If Linda does eventually get through this match, she owns him and her family some kind of a spa retreat big time, because what she's been putting them through today, I don't even know how you can deal with that.
0: Absolutely, because whatever the player's going through, she's put her family and her coach there through the mill in that second set, which was incredibly long. Enjoyable tennis, though. But you really feel the momentum now has swung with Karolina Mukova. She'll be feeling looser, freer, and hopefully starting to enjoy her tennis as well, Daniela.
1: Yeah, I think she's slowly but surely starting to be more efficient and playing closer to her tennis and on her own terms. And yeah, she's definitely feeling like she can play without pressure, given how many match points she's been down. And hopefully she can keep enjoying it.
0: A few people starting to make their way back in down the galleries. As you heard there from the umpire, Robert Barmforth from Halifax, West Yorkshire in England. This is 20th Wimbledon, but his first women's final on centre court. Second serve is good from Mukova. Cross-court winner, Noskova.
1: What Linda does have to remember is how well she played in that first set, and actually up to 5-2 in the second. She has to come back in her memory to those points, which is so hard to do right now for her. But if she can maybe with the time now try to accept that, okay, I still have to play another set, but I am tennis-wise the better player.
0: Because it's so easy as well to just think about those five championship points that she missed as well. Mukova with a forehand winner there.
2: 15-all.
0: She's just got to erase that though, hasn't she?
1: She's got to erase those match points, but still remember the level of tennis she was able to come up here with. For the first an hour plus, she was unstoppable.
0: Can she get it back, or will Mukova stay firm? 15. Or Mukova serving now at the Royal Box End, squashes down, hits her backhand into the net.
2: 15-13.
0: The pressure of being in a Wimbledon final is like no other. Mukova, of course, has that French Open final experience from 2023, in which she lost to Iga Świątek. 8 years Noskova's senior, as we've already spoken about. 15-30, Mukova, backhand return from Noskova, the forehand from Mukova to the backhand of Noskova once again. Now on the run with the forehand, Noskova hits a high ball, does Mukova, lands inside the baseline. Now on the forehand as she's running on the back of the court, and wide on the return from Noskova.
2: It's
0: another look, 30-all.
1: Also, what's playing into Karolina's favour, that the temperature might be dropping just a little bit, so the conditions are going to be a little bit slower, which gives Karolina more time to stay in the long rallies, and maybe Linda just starting to be a little bit impatient, just like with the last backhand.
0: 29 degrees, the temperature was earlier, the highest it's been today when this final started. A little over 2 hours ago, 1:57 exactly on the clock, but the players walked out around 2 hours and 5 minutes ago. Karolina Mukova taking her time to serve this. Another first serve, so two lets from the elder Czech player there. Some people still in the Royal Box fanning themselves, but as Daniela said, it will start to cool slightly. But the temperatures this fortnight have been something else, haven't they?
1: Warmest Wimbledon we ever experienced.
0: I think you're probably right, or certainly the amount of times I've been to Wimbledon, it's been absolutely sweltering. Uncomfortable, I think, is another word that I'd use. Second serve, Mukova is good. The forehand return down the middle from Noskova. Now she's on the backhand, puts it to the Mukova forehand cross court. Now the Mukova forehand gives it some air, and that goes wide. So an opportunity for Linda Noskova to immediately break back here in this deciding set.
1: If Linda could somehow run away.

0: with an early break here in the third set, that would make a huge difference.
1: Break point. Noskova on the Mukova serve. She did take time away from the court in between these two sets just to gather herself once more. Can she break back again? Struggling with her first serves at the moment, Karolina Mukova. Half a yard or so behind the baseline, Noskova with a backhand return cross court. Now onto the forehand. Squashes it somewhat, but it pushes Mukova back on the forehand. Noskova again with the forehand cross court. Mukova with the backhand is long. How about that then? Anything you can do, I can do too. Linda Noskova.
2: Looking at the reaction of Tomas Krupa.
0: He's not even getting up because he knows it's still a long way. But what an effort from Linda to get herself being a break up now in the third set.
1: And this is why players go off court as well, isn't it, Daniela?
0: Yep.
1: Because it gives them a few minutes just to go to the bathroom, talk to themselves in the mirror, whatever they do, they just take that extra time to figure out what's happening.
0: Yeah, absolutely. She was giving herself that extra time that she was not able to do when she was on the court. She was racing between the points big time, rushing, making shot selection. There was just a consequence of being in that panic mode. So much calmer now here at the beginning of the third set for Linda after that long break that she went off the court.
1: Breaks up Mukova's rhythm as well. So Linda Noskova serving here at the roller end, two love up, love 15 down though. Mukova with a sliced backhand down the line. Great forehand winner down the line in return from Linda Noskova.
2: 15 on.
0: Well, great attempt there from Karolina, trying to mix things up. Didn't really have too many opportunities to use that beautiful sliced backhand that we all admire so much.
1: It's a great weapon,
0: beauty.
1: Isn't it?
0: Yeah. She does remind me a little bit of Steffi Graf, the way she hits that slice, also the way she chases the balls, very athletic.
1: A seven-time champion here at Wimbledon. Failed to rip her mark there, Linda Noskova, cross-court backhand.
2: 15-30.
1: Into the tram lines. Steffi Graf, not one of the former champions here today, but there are many, as we've spoken about. Marion Bartoli, Maria Sharapova, Anne Jones, Martina Navratilova, Billie Jean King, and of course Petra Kvitova from Czechia. Forehand into the net, Mukova.
2: 13.
1: Yes, this is the third set, yet to set a light, really, you feel. 30 all. Noskova not happy with her ball toss again. It has been a bit of a theme, but that's unsurprising with the bright sunshine that we've had this Saturday afternoon. Strong first serve, now steps in, hits the backhand down the line. Mukova retrieves it, goes for the drop shot, and Mukova knows she's not going to get there. It's a game point for a three-love lead, Linda Noskova. And I know we spoke about that there was danger that this set could be won 6-love by Mukova. It's looking like it could go in the other direction. We have now passed 2 hours on the clock.
2: First up.
1: 2 hours and 2 minutes of finals tennis.
0: Well, whichever way this final set goes, the crowd is enjoying this now big time. That's what we needed. The third set drama.
1: The third set drama, absolutely. Let's hope we've got more. Winds the backhand down the line. Does Mukova, she steps in, drop shot forehand. Can Noskova reach it? She can't. Saves a game point, so we're on juice.
2: Juice.
1: Seeing a little bit more variety from Mukova there. Noskova has learnt a little bit from that second set. She is taking her time at the roller end on her service points. Juice as another plane goes over the skies, hits the serve out wide, now steps in, hits a forehand to the Mukova backhand on the stretch. What a passing winner from Karolina Mukova.
0: Incredible passing from Karolina. She was on a full stretch, yet managed to keep her balance.
1: An opportunity here for the 29-year-old. Down 2-love in this deciding set. Break point. Noskova takes her time. First serve is good. The return is also good as she steps in. Noskova hits a passing winner down the line.
0: Yeah, Karolina, they're just disappointed with her return. She knows 80%, 90% of the time it is going to her backhand in the outside. She wished she would have done more as it was on her racket.
1: Back at juice. Third game of the deciding set.
2: What? First up.
1: And how will they be feeling now? 2 hours in, fatigue. When does that start to set in, do you feel, Daniela? Because it will obviously happen, and particularly players will get tighter at certain points.
0: Yeah, great question. I was literally just thinking that, looking at the clock, how long this match has been played. But because there's been so much drama, that takes even extra out of your body. So I wouldn't be surprised if both players are starting to feel it now big time. I think on this next changeover, it's so important they drink electrolytes, maybe some extra gels for energy or fruit.
1: Definitely energy sapping for Mukova towards the end of that third set. Mentally, perhaps, for Noskova, but she has a game point here for a 3-love lead. Clips the net on the return, does Mukova. Now the cross-court backhand from Mukova. She's on the run behind the baseline. Into the net she goes. And just like that, Linda Noskova has the momentum. The pendulum seems to have swung in this deciding set. Out of nowhere, really.
0: And out of nowhere, Karolina just being a little bit flat again, like she was in the first set. And what an effort from Linda. I did definitely not see this coming after everything she had to deal with in the second set. Wow.
1: Phenomenal. But the spectators have certainly got what they want. 15,000 capacity here today on women's finals day. Some umbrellas or parasols are open just lower down, closer to the court, which is an absolute sun trap. We have seen a couple of the traditional Wimbledon colours, green and purple, as well as many of the Royal Box attendees make their way back to their seats, including Petra Kvitova. They've been able to go out, Daniela. You and I, unfortunately, not. I mean, we could probably do with a comfort break ourselves, but we're professional. We'll stay on
2: time.
0: Exactly. Well, they were enjoying their strawberries, overlooking the rest of the club, which is a very, very special place, but they do deserve that after everything they've done in our sports. I just wondered, having Martina now back in the Royal Box, she is such a huge presence, and the importance on Czech players that you do notice when she goes on and off the court. And now maybe Karolina will be a little bit more inspired once again. That's what she needs to be now, big time. Finding a way how to get back in this third set. And I honestly did not see this coming. I thought this was almost match over after Linda having all those 5 match points in the second set.
2: Thank you.
1: And Mukova now serving at the roller end, which is the end that faces the Royal Box, as she will know that everyone has returned, many of them now wearing bowler hats as well in the Royal Box. So the sun's still bright this Saturday afternoon. Forehand return from Noskova. Long on the return goes Mukova.
2: Number 15.
1: Roger Federer was here a few days ago. I don't think he barely left his seat in the front row of the Royal Box. There was that image, I don't know whether you've seen, Daniela. He was the only one in the Royal Box at one point, just stayed to watch all the tennis.
0: That's how much Roger loves tennis.
1: Absolutely.
0: Also, when he was playing, he was watching most of them.
1: Noskova, long on the return goes Mukova.
2: Number 15.
1: Roger Federer was here a few days ago. I don't think he barely left his seat in the front row of the Royal Box. There was that image, I don't know whether you've seen, Daniela. He was the only one in the Royal Box at one point, just stayed to watch all the tennis.
0: That's how much Roger loves tennis.
1: Absolutely.
0: Also, when he was playing, he was watching most of the matches, which is, again, such a great role model for the sport.
1: Absolutely. That one wide by Noskova. So it's 15 all here on the Mukova serve. Remember, Mukova trailing love 3 in this decider set. So a sense, really, that Mukova needs to hold serve here. Otherwise, she's in danger of the match, the championship, running away with her.
0: Yeah, it's an absolute must hold for Karolina here. It's all the momentum suddenly out of nowhere. It's big on Linda's side.
1: Absolutely. The backhand down midcourt from Noskova. There's a winner.

0: to 215.
1: I'm sure everyone who's just returned to the Royal Box will be asking the same question that we were a moment ago.
2: What just happened?
1: Exactly.
2: What did we miss?
1: It's the beauty of tennis, though, isn't it? The pendulum can swing.
2: Yep.
1: Quickly.
2: Especially on grass. Quicker than any other surface.
1: We've seen it so many times. The return from Noskova picks it up on the backhand. Does Mukova? She's racing towards that. Gets it back. Noskova now with a backhand that she hits into the cross-court tramlines. Noskova, though, trying to draw Mukova into the net there.
2: Yeah, I just feel like anything around the net, Karolina is going to be the winner out of the two. Just such an incredible net awareness. And obviously the beautiful touch.
1: She'll be buoyed by that point. Two game points to get a game on the board in this deciding set. One set all. Stretches for the return, does Noskova. It's in, goes for the drop shot. And she...
2: Touch. The ball was so low, but yet she was able to find a way to get over the higher part of the net.
1: Millimeters in it. Mukova taking her time here, as we've become accustomed to. Still plenty of people fanning themselves on centre court. Game point, Mukova hits her first serve straight into the net. The sounds of centre court. Not happy with the ball toss. Noskova hasn't moved an inch. Noskova now with the backhand return to the forehand. Winds it up. Mukova, great winner down the line. And she holds and she has a game on the board in this deciding set.
0: Noskova leads 3-1, final set.
1: A must hold, Daniela Hunziker.
2: And a must taking time in between points for Linda. Because once again, she's very close. She's got the edge in the third set. It's all about not rushing. Just trusting your own game, not overdoing things. Because that's the thing, when you don't take enough time.
1: Serves an ace in between the points.
2: You tend to also overdo it during the rallies. That's the whole point, to calm down and just breathe. A little bit more.
1: Yes, remember to breathe. So important. Noskova serving at the Royal Box end. The squashed forehand return. Now Noskova bringing Mukova into the net. She hits it inside, goes for the lob. Does Noskova, can she get it through the legs? Goes Mukova. The return from Noskova is good. Now onto the forehand, Noskova. And that's also good from the young player. My word, that's the first time we've seen a tweener as well from Mukova this final. And the Princess of Wales enjoying that in the Royal Box.
2: What a rally. I mean, we've seen it all out here today, haven't we?
1: It's drama at its highest. 30 love for Linda Noskova. She enjoyed that as well. Crouches down, hits the forehand mid-court. A strong forehand from Karolina Mukova's pushed back, hits the forehand down the line. Pumped fist.
0: Got
1: a sense it's ramping up slightly. Tension. Leads 3-1. Not happy with that ball toss. We are enjoying a wonderful June here in England, in the UK. Some record temperatures over the last fortnight. And that bright sun proving a little bit of bother for Linda Noskova in front of the Royal Box. 30-15, second serve, backhand squash return from Mukova. She goes for the sliced backhand, the forehand of Noskova. Now the forehand winds it up from Mukova. She steps inside, goes for the forehand drop shot. Noskova gets there, forces Mukova to play a backhand. Oh, and the winner, the volley at the net from Noskova. Terrific rally.
2: What an incredible volley to finish it off, because that was not easy. I just get a feel like these longer rallies that maybe Linda's got a little bit more left in her tank, energy-wise, because she was so quick to run after that drop shot.
1: We will see. Time will tell. 2 hours and 13 on the clock, and she certainly slowed down her service points here. Linda Noskova, 2 game points for a 4-1 lead. As pushback hits the forehand to the Mukova backhand on the stretch. Now steps inside, winds up a forehand, cross court into the net. Mukova goes. And Noskova calmly pumps her fist. She looks composed as she walks to her seat. She has a commanding lead in this deciding set, and we'll get to see now mentally how both players will react after the change of ends.
2: Unbelievable mental effort now from Linda, overcoming everything she had to in that second set, and now finding herself 4-1 up in the third. I just gotta say, I felt like Carolina was starting to look a little bit tired in between the points. But it's still, once again, just like in the second set, only one break difference between these two. That's how close this second and third set has been.
1: Absolutely. And I suppose the closer we get to potentially finishing, we'll get to see how it will affect Linda Noskova again, because 5 championship points she saved. But let's see how she goes in the next couple of games.
2: I think if she gets now into the same situation in the third set, that's a good thing what happened to her in the second set, because she will not let it go this time. And she will understand, okay, what she has to do differently, because she already has been in that situation in the second set. So in a way, that negative might be actually positive looking into closing that third set for Linda.
1: And she's not going to want to wake up tomorrow having missed this opportunity. But over to you, Carolina Mukova. 4-1 down in this deciding set. Serving now at the Royal Box end, new balls. Just showing that to her opponent. As we say, they are friends off court. They do know each other considerably well, having played doubles together at the Olympics 2 years ago. It's Mukova not happy with the ball toss there. Mukova just wearing a headband, whoa, not a visor like her opponent, or not a baseball cap, which you think would be advisable. But players, I suppose, get used to wearing what they want to wear. Good serve, forehand return, backhand return from Mukova to the forehand of Noskova. It clips the net. Now Noskova on the run with the forehand to the Mukova backhand, but it's long.
0: 15-0.
2: Given what happened in the second set, Linda would absolutely love to get another break here, just to have that cushion.
1: And then the opportunity to serve out the match, of course. We still could be a while away from that. Let's just wait and see. 15-love, 4-1 down. Noskova sways and waits. Into the net, Mukova goes. Her serve just leaving her at the crucial moments. And that second serve, it clipped the net, but it was wide. So a double fault, Carolina Mukova. What's going through Mukova's mind right now, Daniela?
2: She just has to think she's just a breakdown. Remember what she did to win that second set. And literally at this stage, she's just playing point by point.
1: Absolutely. 15-love on her service game. Can she get her second serve in? She'll try. She does. Backhand return from Noskova is long, her body language, not happy with that, Linda Noskova.
0: 13-15.
2: Actually, in Linda's case, I would just make Carolina play and deserve to come back in this match. No need to take such a risk now. Just like on that last second serve return.
1: She's certainly got the cards at the moment, Linda Noskova, in this deciding set. The final set that will be played in the women's tournament this year. Properly serves an ace is Carolina Mukova. Have a bit of that, she says.
2: She needs more first serve just to get a few easy points. Given that she's just starting to look a little bit more tired.
1: Yeah, she doesn't want to waste her energy on long rallies if she doesn't need to. Game point then to get her second game on the board. Bring it back to 4-2. Tries to go for the ace down the middle. Doesn't work. Those ball kids are so quick.
2: I was just thinking
1: that. At retrieving that. Those balls.
2: I mean, how good was that reaction?
1: They're trained so well here, it's remarkable. The forehand return from Noskova is in, right on the baseline. She approaches the net, hits a forehand into the net, Mukova goes.
2: It's fascinating to watch their speed around, the way they're able to break, turn, rotate, always be ready.
1: I think this is what you have when you're youthful as well, because they are quite young, late teenagers, some even younger than that, early 20s. But they're so focused and ready for it, Daniela, as well, which
2: absolutely.
1: Is obviously just such a talent, isn't it? They're remarkable, to be fair. Game point still then for Karolina Mukova, a squashed return from Moskva. She comes into the net, hits a forehand into the open court, Karolina Mukova, and that was such an important hold.
2: But interesting reaction there from Karolina. Not the same like in the second set, having the fist pump. It was almost like I'm starting to get tired.
1: Look, just got to reserve my energy. She's saying Linda Noskova serving now for a 5-2 lead at the far end. Steps in, hits a forehand winner. Starting to play the tennis that she was playing in the first set, which she won 6-2. In 26 minutes, Linda Noskova, she's reset in this deciding set. Steps inside towards the baseline, Mukova hits a forehand with a bit of air. But what a winner from Noskova, completely. Had Mukova beaten at the back of the court. The pace on that was brilliant.
2: And because they know each other so well, she must sense that Karolina is just not playing with the same energy and intensity in this third set. Starting to feel her legs a little bit, understandably, because the intensity has been insane.
1: It's been absolutely incredible. And that's where I suppose you really have to draw on how well you know your opponent and using their flaws perhaps to your advantage. On the stretch before and into the net. So three game points for a love game hold here for Linda Noskova. She's looking a completely different animal to how she looked in the third set. Her body language completely different. Mukova on the stretch, scuffs the forehand. And what a way to hold there. To love Linda Noskova. She's looking like she's zoned in for this. 5-2 lead in this deciding set. What can Karolina Mukova do now?
2: Get an energy gel, some maybe banana or dried fruit, electrolytes in, because she's starting to be that half step slower, and with the intensity that Linda puts on every single shot, she can't afford to drop her energy now at all. But also she must accept it took so much out of her to turn that second set around, not only physically but emotionally. So it was natural to maybe drop the level a little bit, but now she needs to get it right back up, because it's now or never.
1: It's now or never. We know, of course, Mukova lost to Iga Świątek in her previous Grand Slam final at the French Open in 2023. In the intervening years, she's obviously struggled massively with injuries, predominantly her wrists, but she suffered many more as well. She's done well, hasn't she, to come back to this point as well, Karolina Mukova?
2: Yeah, and also accepting that in her case it took a little bit longer than maybe we would have expected, given how much talent she's got and everything she can offer in her game, that it's only in her case, I say, second final in a Grand Slam. And just understanding that's her story, that's her path, and no matter how long it takes, and she definitely is, just like everyone believes in the tennis world, someone that should be holding a Grand Slam trophy one day.
1: Absolutely. And as Chris was saying before, there's no reason to think she can't go on for another few years and could still, of course, win here. But she has to find a way back from being 2-5 down in this deciding set in this women's final at Wimbledon 2026. What a final it's been so far. All the twos on the clock. 2 hours and 22. Mukova now serving opposite the royal box end, in front of the roller end, as we call it. Second serve here is looped. It's good. It's forehand. Down to the backhand of Noskova, now onto the forehand. Drop shot from Noskova. Mukova approaches it. Hits a winner. Cross court, just like that.
2: Yeah, if I'm Linda, I wouldn't try to do that right now or to take too many risky shots. You see that Karolina is starting to be a little bit tired. Make her win this service game.
1: Shouts have come on Karolina. I think the crowd's been fairly neutral throughout this final. They've just wanted the tennis to win, I think, more than anything, and they've got their much-wanted deciding set, trying to go for an ace out wide, but struggling with her first serves, Karolina Muchova, at the moment. 15 love. Taking her time. Noskova twirling the racket. She steps in, hits a backhand to the backhand of Muchova, who crouches low. Noskova with the backhand again. They're trading backhands down the line out to the forehand of Noskova wide.
2: Looks like we're going to have the same situation we had an hour ago. I'm already starting to sweat and be nervous.
1: Yeah, she does seem to be walking and moving around the court a little bit slower, Muchova, as well. I've noticed in between points. She did suffer with a stitch in that semi-final towards the end of that tiebreak with Coco Gauff. Doesn't seem to be holding her abdomen here, though, just taking her time. 30 love. Second serve, a wayward return from Linda Noskova. So this could be a hold to love. Karolina Muchova knows what she needs to do. Linda Noskova will already maybe be thinking about potentially serving out the match.
2: Great point. I mean, that forehand miss was almost, what, 3-4 meters behind the baseline. So I think she's already on her service game.
1: Muchova then to hold to love. The forehand return brings Muchova in at the net. Volley winner put away from Muchova. She's done what she needs to do. But it's all over to Linda Noskova at the age of 21.
0: Noskova leads 5-3. Final seconds.
1: On the board here. A loud cheering in round centre court. Linda Noskova getting the opportunity to serve out the match. Just 4 points, she'll be telling herself, but I'm sure she'll be saying a point at a time. We know she's already had 5 championship points. Return from Muchova onto the backhand of Muchova. Now the forehand from Noskova to the backhand of Muchova, the forehand rather, down the line, but it's into the tram lines, and that's 1.1 for Linda Noskova. Take your time, Linda Noskova. She is taking her time, Daniela.
2: No, she's not. She's already ready to serve. That was like 5 seconds.
1: Compared to what we saw in the second set, though, it's remarkable what the difference is. She's pushed back there on the forehand into the net.
2: And again, not even staring for 1 second to her box. This is interesting.
1: It's much slower than it was, but I know what you're saying. It's still relatively quick. She's not happy with the ball toss there. It's 15 love, 5-3. Deciding set of the Wimbledon final. A backhand from Noskova down the line to the Muchova forehand. Now the Muchova forehand's been pushed back even more. She crouches low as Noskova hits the forehand to the backhand of Muchova. The Muchova forehand, she winds it up to the backhand of Noskova. Just in as she approaches midcourt now. Noskova lines up the winner. Forehand down the line. She pumps her fist, her box, her on their feet on centre court. 2 points away from her first Wimbledon title.
2: Unbelievable rally, and that short cross-court backhand, how did she come out with that? Wow.
1: Looks a different player to the end of that second set. Muchova can only wait for the serve that's going to come her way at 100 plus miles an hour, potentially. Ball toss is good, she steps in slightly, Muchova hits an ace! It's 55 minutes since her last championship point, Linda Noskova, with the opportunity to win her first Wimbledon title on centre court against a fellow Czech player, Karolina Muchova. 40-15. Silence around centre court. Down the line, the return is scuffed, and she's done it! She's on her back on centre court. Linda Noskova has somehow come back with a 6th championship point. It's Czech. Simon took a vote. She's in tears on centre court. She can't believe it. We can't believe it.
2: I think no one can believe it. And what a moment for Czech tennis. And what a moment for the 21-year-old Linda. How did she come back in the third set after everything that happened? Being 5 match points up in the fifth, in the second set. And now being able to celebrate with the crowd that appreciates this incredible display of tennis from both players. And what a wonderful gesture there from Karolina. She was walking to the side of Linda, waiting at the net, giving her the time to celebrate. And just the respect between both players. It's been wonderful to see. And what a match. It's exactly what we were hoping for, maybe except the first couple of minutes when the nerves took a little bit for both players to settle down, but what an effort from both players, and very well deserved.
1: What an effort. And she now is sat on her chair with her red Wimbledon towel over her head. The tears have flowed, understandably so. Lee James, what a final we've had.
3: And what a performance. I think, Daniela, even more impressive, the fact that she had to cope with the adversity of having 5 championship points come and go, and then to clinch it on the 6th. That is such an impressive mental resilience, really, to be able to reset like she did in the third set and to come through that, Daniela.
2: Absolutely. I don't know how she did that, because to overcome that, she did well to go off the court and take her, give herself a bit of time. Just looking at her father, I think he was close to a heart attack. And Linda is now walking over to her box. And what a wonderful scene. And, she definitely needs to treat them to a nice spa treatment or whatever, because what she had to deal with, and they as a team, she didn't look at them throughout the entire match. She was so dialed in. We felt like she was rushing at times. And what a moment now with her father.
3: Yeah, that's a lovely moment. An embrace with her father in the player's box. She's made that journey which most of the champions do now. She's looking for the rest of her family and friends and for her coach as well. And this is an incredible moment for Linda. To have achieved what she has done on centre court today at 21 years of age. And, well, is it all just sinking in what she has been able to achieve? She'll get the trophy in her hands in a moment or two, Daniela. But these are the moments because friends and family have sacrificed so much as well for her to get to this point. And it's a lovely way to thank them all at the end.
2: Yeah, absolutely. These are the moments that every player prays for, dreams about. And I wouldn't be surprised if Linda does this role many more times in Wimbledon, because her game is absolutely fitted for this surface. We just see Martina uploading as well. And yeah, I mean, the Czech domination at Wimbledon continues once again.
3: It certainly does, yes. And to have achieved all that with Martina Navratilova watching on, with Petra Kvitova, a 2-time Czech Wimbledon champion, watching on as well. And she herself is now a Wimbledon champion as well. And just a word up for Karolina Muchová, Daniela as well, sat in her chair waiting to receive her runners-up trophy. I mean, she certainly did everything she could to make this a match. And we wondered, didn't we, when she got back on level terms, whether it would be her third set.
2: I mean, the second set, in the effort and willingness for Karolina to want to turn this match around and being able to accept that Linda was playing on top of her game. There was absolutely nothing she could have done in the first set and a half, really. But what a mature attitude from Karolina, really giving every single possibility and chance to herself to turn this match around, which she almost did. Maybe she lacked a little bit of energy.
4: Ladies and gentlemen, it's time now for the trophy presentation for the ladies' singles final. Please welcome onto centre court Her Royal Highness the Princess of Wales, patron of the All England Lawn Tennis Club.
3: Well, as we can hear, the presentation party are making their way onto centre court now, with the trophy being
4: Debbie
3: handed
4: Devin's
3: very soon to Linda Noskova,
4: Della
3: Floyd.
1: Yes, a glorious sight here on centre
4: president
1: court
4: of the Lawn Tennis Association.
1: As is tradition, some of the ball boys and ball girls always line up and give a guard of honour
5: to the special guests on this occasion, as has been the case in the last few years, the patron of the All England Club and the Princess of Wales in resplendent red has walked through, just saying a couple of words to a couple of the ball boys and ball girls, and she's made her way along with Deborah Jevons.
4: First, please show your appreciation for the chair umpire, Robert Barmforth.
5: To stand by a table with a Union Jack flag, so Robert Barmforth walking towards the Princess of Wales, where he will get a small trophy, shakes hands, does a small courtesy. This, of course, was his first women's final at Wimbledon in what was his 20th year umpiring at the All England Club. Deborah Jevons, alongside the Princess of Wales, as I say, she's the chair of the All England Tennis Club.
4: Now to the runner-up from the Czech Republic, Karolina Muchová.
5: And Karolina Muchová makes her way to a huge round of applause. And this is where the Princess of Wales will give some words of comfort, I'm sure. Karolina Muchová is handed the silver salver, that is the runners-up trophy. And I can see Muchová is saying, thank you, I appreciate that. So clearly, some wonderful words of wisdom from the Princess of Wales, who's held in high esteem here at Wimbledon.
4: And the ladies' singles champion for 2026 from the Czech Republic, Linda Noskova.
5: But Muchová will be watching now as Linda Noskova makes her way, waves to the crowd, because she is the new Wimbledon champion. She becomes the youngest winner, ironically, since her fellow Czech player Petra Kvitová won her first Wimbledon title in 2011. And she's enjoying a brief conversation with the Princess of Wales. Huge smiles on her face, absolutely delighted to be handed the infamous Venus Rosewater dish. It's a trophy like no other. Let's hear from the Wimbledon finalist.
4: Karolina, you have given everyone such a wonderful and thrilling final out here. I'm sure everybody would agree.

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1: It's really tough to find any words, but I'll start with Linda, my ex-friend.

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You're so young, and this was your first final of Grand Slam, and the way you handled it and the way how you played, it was really unbelievable. Beyond this all, you are especially very kind person and human being, so congratulations to you and to your team. You deserve it.

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The attention always goes to us players, but there are, you know, ball boys, ball girls, the ladies who are taking care of us in the locker room, security, everyone around this special event. Thank you very much for making it so smooth.

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You've been coming to my matches, supporting everyone. This is unbelievable tournament, special one, the best one in the world.

0: 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I appreciate it a lot. And my team, who's been putting up with me this past weeks, pushing me, keeping me positive, thank you guys very much. And well, I'll be fighting more, and I won the trophy, and I hope I'll get a chance to get to the final again, and I'll come back, and I hope I'll... Thank you very much.
1: Your runner-up, Karolina Mukova.
2: Annabelle Croft there with the question. What a remarkable speech by Karolina Mukova, hard not to be affected by that in any way with emotion. Let's hear
3: from the winner. Wow, what a match, what a thrilling contest. Linda, you always said you didn't know how to celebrate, and I think we noticed that you do now. How does it feel holding this beautiful trophy right now?
4: I don't know how to hold it, so that's the first thing. It feels incredible today, and all these matches have been so tough, so physically or mentally tough. Today especially, you know, it's never easy to get the last point. Caro, you really made me work for it. I will not forget you this one, but yeah, like you said, we're friends. I'm so glad that I could play my first Grand Slam final with you. I think we made a history today.

I believe that all our Czech fans at home are proud of us, so no matter the result today, I think it was a good day for both of us. I want to congratulate your team. You especially have been such a fighter, and you guys, good 2 weeks for you and a great season as well, so congrats as well. I want to thank my team. I want to thank my dad for coming here, for, you know,

For my family members coming here, flying here, I know you don't like flying, so that's, I appreciate it. I want to thank all my friends, all my supporters, all my sponsors, all my agents, all my whole team. I want to thank Agata for the best atmosphere manager I could wish for. And I want to thank my coach for being with me, which is not easy all the time, but we have been together for 6 years now, I think, and I'm so grateful for you. I would not be here without you.

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I definitely would not be standing here without her, so thank you.

0: Guys, I'm not, I don't cry normally. This is not okay for me. I have been enjoying these 2 weeks so much. All the sad tears, all the happy tears, all the sweat and blood put into this, it was all worth it. So I will definitely never forget this week, these 2 weeks. And one more thing, I want to thank all the fans. You guys made this final like nothing I've ever experienced before, so I can't wait to come back next year.
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2: So Linda Noskova is the Wimbledon champion. A very poignant and moving speech there after losing her mother, Ivana, to her long battle with cancer on the eve of Wimbledon in 2024. And with all the support there of our friends and family, she is the Wimbledon champion. You heard it here live on the BBC World Service. Whilst we've been watching the action on centre court at the Evian Championship in golf in France, South Korea's Hae-ryun Yoo fired an astonishing 11 under 60, making it the lowest round ever recorded in women's major championship history. And she has a three-stroke lead heading into Sunday's final round. Belgium's Tim Merle won the eighth stage of the Tour de France. It's Tadej Pogacar who remains with the leader's yellow jersey. India are in a dominant position after 2 days of the first ever test match to be staged at Lord's in the women's cricket. They lead England by 268 with 9 second innings wickets in hand. A 51-ball 100 from Josh Butler has seen England beat India in the final T20 international to win the series 4-0. And the All Blacks winger Will Jordan scored 3 tries against Italy to become New Zealand's all-time leading test try scorer with 50 tries from his 56 matches. New Zealand won 47-17. Just a few moments remaining on Sports World. Let's finish up at the World Cup. We spoke earlier about the quarterfinals that are going to be taking place later. The holders, Argentina against Switzerland. Before that, at 21 GMT, Norway taking on England in Miami. The BBC's football correspondent, John Murray, and former England goalkeeper, Paul Robinson, are the BBC commentary team for this and join us. And John, well, what an occasion this is set to be. It's always tempting to bill it as this strike force battle between Harry Kane and Erling Haaland, but what a contest this should be later.
3: Yes, it should, in the warmth, the stifling warmth of Florida, in Miami. I think Norway have rightly been portrayed as the underdogs, but they are not to be underestimated. The way that they came through qualifying, the kind of football that they've played here, and of course, Haaland with his 7 goals, but on the other side of that coin, Harry Kane with his 6 goals, and England with all of the tournament experience. And there's lots of that in this squad. This is a 5th consecutive quarterfinal at a major tournament, whereas Norway have never been this far as a collective, as an outfit together. So a real gulf in terms of tournament experience. But I think the way that Norway have played, the enterprising, the attacking, the exciting football, means you're right, it's a very difficult one to call.
2: Yes, Paul, Norway's first major tournament in more than a quarter of a century, and here they are in the quarterfinals for the very first time. A lot of that is down to Erling Haaland. So the questions that everyone is asking, of course, is this England defence, can it prevent Haaland from scoring the goals that can take Norway into a semi-final?
4: Absolutely it can, but the England defence has proved to be somewhat susceptible during this tournament, and you know we've actually concentrated on playing to our strengths rather than defending weaknesses, and that's one thing that I've admired Thomas Tuchel for doing. And actually when you look at the players that he has at his disposal today, there's the potential that maybe John Stones could play, maybe Mark Gaye could play. Two of those players train with Erling Haaland every day of the week, you know, week in and week out at Manchester City last season. So if that is the case, he's got players who know him inside out.
2: And Thomas Tuchel, Paul, has spoken about more to come from this England side after the very impressive win over Mexico. He's talked about removing the fear and the anxiety. Does it look like a team that is playing without fear and can go further in this tournament?
4: We always talk about teams that grow into a tournament, and that result against Mexico cannot be underestimated. What that will do for the confidence of the team, the togetherness of the team, the camaraderie. And you can see the way that they started the tournament against Croatia. That was probably arguably their best performance in the first game. And then it went a little bit clunky from then on against Ghana, Panama. The DR Congo game wasn't brilliant. But then all of a sudden against Mexico, they had to find something different that they didn't expect to find. And they found that. And it was a togetherness and it was a team spirit. And they came out of that victorious. And I think that will bode them very, very well going forward.
2: Just a brief final thought from you, John. Norway do have a history.

0: back to 1981, one of the most famous pieces of sport and commentary, really. Maggie Thatcher, are you watching? Your team have taken one hell of a beating. And, you know, that has been repeated and imitated over the years. And that was for a real shock win for Norway over England. But they're a different prospect now, Norway. Back in those days, in the 70s, the early 80s, I mean, they were real minnows of the game. Not anymore. They're a real force, a real power of the world game.
1: John, Paul, thank you very much indeed. So in Miami later, it's the latest quarterfinal at the World Cup. Norway against England, and then Argentina, the defending champions, against Switzerland. All to come. We'll reflect on that in Sports World on Sunday, and of course bring you live commentary from here on Centre Court. Jannik Sinner aiming for another Wimbledon title against Alexander Zverev. That is for you tomorrow from 14 GMT, but here on Centre Court after the All Czech final, we have a new Wimbledon champion.
2: Silence around Centre Court. Down the line, the return is scuffed, and she's done it! She's on her back on centre court. Linda Noskova has somehow come back with a sixth championship point. It's checkmate Linda Noskova. She's in tears on her back. 6-2, 5-7, 6-3.
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10: Thrills came Australia's way on the 12th day of Olympic competition. None greater than at the pool, where Arthur Denovan describes one of the highlight races of the Games.
11: The swimmers on the blocks for the men's 200 metres freestyle final, with Australia represented by Bob Windle in lane one, and Michael Wendon, the 100 metres gold medal winner, swimming in lane four. United States have three representatives set. And away they go in the men's 200 metres final. Russia in eight. In seven, the United States, Stephen Rerich, the world record holder of the United States. Don Chalander is in six. Another United States swimmer in five, John Nelson. Michael Wendon of Australia in four. In three is Canada, Ralph Hutton. Two, France, Moscone. And the other Australian representative, Bob Windle, is swimming in lane one. Approaching the end of the first 50 metres, and Michael Wendon of Australia has gone out to an early lead. He leads out by about half a yard from John Nelson of the United States. Over in lane six, Don Chalander has moved up into about second position, swimming extremely well in three as Ralph Hutton of Canada, dropping back slightly, Bob Windle of Australia. But there's not much separating the swimmers as they come down, passing the 75 metres mark, but it's Michael Wendon of Australia in lane four, about a half yard in front of Don Chalander, and Canada, Ralph Hutton in lane three, coming up approaching the end of the 100, and we'll see the time as they go in. Wendon goes in and touches first in 56.4, 100 metres to go, and Michael Wendon of Australia, the Olympic record holder for this distance now with 159.3, and gold medal winner in the 100, holds a half yard lead over Don Chalander. Stoking magnificently over in lane six, his classic style, but it's still Wendon. Chalander's got to catch him in the run home. With 60 metres to travel, it's still Wendon of Australia in front of John Chalander. In third place is John Nelson of the United States, and the rest are dropping back. Wendon in front as they make the turn with 50 metres to go. Michael Wendon, swimming magnificently, is about a half yard in front of Don Chalander of the United States. and I don't think he can catch Wendon. 25 metres to go. Wendon is swimming strongly. Chalander's coming home with a great burst, but it's Michael Wendon of Australia in lane four, holding to his half-yard lead. It looks like the second gold medal for Wendon. Wendon, 15 metres to go in front, and Wendon must win for Australia. In goes Michael Wendon to win the 200. Don Chalander second in third place alongside of...

0: Gelander is John Nelson of the United States in third place. The time, 155.2.
1: And Australia's fifth gold medal of the Games.

0: and a great hand from this enormous crowd as the 18-year-old Sydney University student, Michael Wendon, has received his gold medal in the Olympic record time of 155.2, defeating Don Chalander of the United States, the world record holder, who swam 155.8, with John Nelson third in 158.1. A magnificent victory to Michael Wendon to take the second leg of the sprint double, the 200 metres, after winning the gold medal earlier this week for the 100 metres sprint.
1: Set. And away they go in the 200 metres women's freestyle final, with Tuling of East Germany swimming in lane 1, Babishoff of the United States in 2, Shane Gould of Australia 3, Ife of East Germany in lane 4, Rothhammer of the United States in 5, Marshall of the US in 6, Van Schoten of Holland in 7, and Reinders of Holland in lane 8 as they go down past the 30 metres mark. And already Shane Gould has gone out to a very narrow lead, being challenged by Babishoff alongside of her. There's not much between those two swimmers. Over in lane 8, Reinders are swimming very well, but Shane Gould went through in 29.23 ahead of Babishoff of the United States, and in third place was Reinders. They come back down the pool past the 75 metres mark now, and Shane Gould is half a body length in front of Babishoff in third place. Swimming very well is Tuling of East Germany in lane 1, and also over in 8th still Reinders. Coming up quite well in lane 6 is Marshall of the United States together with Rothhammer of the United States as they come down approaching the end of the 100, and Shane Gould just about a complete body length in front of her nearest rival, Babishoff, alongside of her in lane 2. In lane 3, look for the time.
2: Yes, she's 0.9 in front of a world record time, 60.4.
1: And so back down the pool with Shane Gould leading out from Babishoff. Very close for third place between the swimmers in lanes 5 and 6, Rothhammer and Marshall, both from the United States. But Shane Gould maintains this very good pace out in front as she goes down the pool, approaching the end of the 150 metres. And Babishoff in second place, still a good race for second, for third place. Swimming very well in 5 is Rothhammer from the United States, and made the turn. And Shane Gould's time is 132.29 as she leads out. Babishoff putting out a challenge now. And so too in lane 5 is Rothhammer. But Gould in front past the 25 metres mark. Shane Gould holding to this lead. Babishoff putting in a great effort. Still is Rothhammer in lane 5. But Shane Gould is in front. Babishoff putting in a terrific finish. Shane Gould still half a body length in front and holding to the lead. I don't think she'll be beaten. Shane Gould clinging to the lead with 10 metres to go, and she'll win this one. In for her third gold. Middle end goes Shane Gould. Babishoff second. Third place to Rothhammer.
2: And the time was beautiful. 2:03.6 of a second. A new world record to Shane Gould.
1: Set. And away they go in the 200 metres individual women's medley, with Nishigawa of Japan in lane 1, Bartz of the United States in 2, Stolz, East Germany 3, Medelli of the US in 4, Ender, East Germany 5, Cliff of Canada swimming in lane 6, Shane Gould is in 7, and Woods of the United States in lane 8 as they go down the first 50 metres of Butterfly. And once again, as quite often at the end of 50 metres races, there's very little separating the swimmers. But the swimmers in lanes 3, 6, 5, 4 and 3, and also Shane Gould over in 7, are pretty well in line. The others have dropped back a little bit. The swimmers in lanes 1 and 2, Nishigawa and Bartz, have dropped back slightly.
2: And the time for Bardelli and Shane was identical, 30.07. That's 31 seconds for both of them.
1: Back down the pool in the backstroke section with about 20 metres to go in this. And in lane 4, it's Fidelli of the United States just in front of Ender of East Germany. Shane Gould is in equal third position with three other swimmers at the end of the backstroke. And there's the turn for the breaststroke section. After they come up, we look across and we see still Fidelli of the United States has about half a metre. Look for the time.
2: This doesn't look too good. The time for Fidelli was 1:06.7. That's very good for Fidelli. Shane's time was 1:08, I believe. Fidelli is a good breaststroker, a top breaststroker. So it's going to be very hard for Shane to catch up here. She'd be, what, a body length in front of Shane?
1: She's a body length in front of Shane pretty well. It may be a little bit less than that. But with 20 metres to go in the breaststroke, it's Fidelli in lane 4, the United States,
2: just in front of Shane Gill, swimming very well in lane 2 is Bartz of the United States, and also in lane 6 and 5, that's Ender and Cliff. They're very well close there, but there's, yes, she's a good metre and a half behind Jane Gill as she made the turn behind Vidali, and but back they come down the final 50 metres of the freestyle. Jane Gill starting to put in the great pressure now, and I think she's going to get to Vidali. Vidali's in front past the 25 metres mark, and here comes Jane Gill with a great effort now. Over in lane 2, there's Bartz of the United States finishing very well, but Jane Gill is upside now with Vidali. Jane Gill is just about in front. Vidali fighting back strongly. Only is it in it, Jane Gill. Vidali, Jane Gill's in front with 10 metres to go. She's just in front and going away slightly. Gill will go in the first goal. And Gill is taking the United States to Vidali.
3: Gold
2: for me in third place and a world record.
3: 223.1 of a second. World record as he did it in the last few strokes. What a magnificent, good on to Shane. Oh, what a wonderful swim. There she was, neck and neck with Vidali, who couldn't quite make it to freestyle. Shane won from a good breaststroke. What a wonderful thrill for all we Australians here in the pool. And you could hear the Australians roar as she came through.
2: 223.1, a new world record, but what a great finishing burst from Shane Gould.
3: Oh.
2: She seemed to get to Vidali about the 25 metres mark, but Vidali fought back very strongly, and she wasn't really beaten until about 12 metres from home, but you could see that Gould, the great competitor that she is, she could see Vidali there, and she was certainly determined she was going to win it, and that she did. So she's unbeaten here in the pool in four swims today, Shane Gould.
4: And give them the time again, would you, Arthur?
2: The time, 223.1.
4: And that beats the oldest record in the book.
5: What a moment for Lauren Burns. Loz, there's a big sign up in the crowd which says, Go Loz. And I'm sure the whole of Australia is behind her now as she takes on Ubia Melendez-Rodriguez of Cuba for the gold medal in Taekwondo. The first ever gold medal at the Olympic Games. It's a sport that's 2,000 years old. And here we are in the year 2000. Finally, it gets recognised as an official Olympic sport.
6: 6 seconds left in the second round, and Lauren Burns leads by two. She's backing away now. All out attempt by Melendez Rodriguez. Spinning around, can't make contact. And that might be very close to the end of the round. There it is, end of the round. And Lauren Burns is looking in great shape. She's leading by 4-2 with one round to go in the gold medal bout for the first ever gold medal in flyweight taekwondo. And so now there's just one round to go. 4-2 in favor of Lauren Burns. Plenty of evasive skills in this final round will earn her the gold medal. It could be gold for Australia. 3 minutes to decide the gold medal, and it's underway. Melendez Rodriguez comes forward. She's got to attack. She swings and misses. Swings again. Tries desperately to score. Burns on the back foot. Burns, of course, if she can evade and evade, as long as the Cuban doesn't score any points, the Australian will be able to stay in front and take the medal. So plenty of evasion is necessary. It's up to Melendez Rodriguez to take the battle to her. But Burns goes to her, swinging high left foot that doesn't make contact. Still 4-2 in favour of the Australian. This time Melendez Rodriguez comes in. They clash. Any points? No. They step away again. And again, the Australian comes forward, and once more, a hit below. Oh, this would be a warning, I'd say, to the Cuban. And Lauren Burns hit below the belt. Just how it happened, whether it was accidental or not, of course, it has to be deliberate to earn a warning. But she's okay. Well, why wouldn't she be okay? She knows the gold medal's online. 2:18 for a gold medal for Australia. Lauren Burns leading by 4-2. There hasn't been any points scored in this final round. An attempt by Rodriguez, unsuccessful. Now Burns steps back a little bit, sparring with the right foot forward. And Rodriguez tries everything, swings. Melendez Rodriguez has got to go on the attack, but she can't score any points. The Australian doing a magnificent job. Melendez Rodriguez steps away as Burns comes forward. Didn't quite attack, just lifted the knee. Back she goes again. She's urging the Cuban to come forward, and she does so, but she still can't make any contact and can't get the points. And still it's the Australian. Burns comes forward, knee cocked just to keep the Cuban away. In she comes again, this time with a swinging right leg. Doesn't make contact.

0: And again, Melendez Rodriguez tries to make contact unsuccessfully. 4-2 in favour of Australia as Melendez Rodriguez tried desperately to get a point there unsuccessfully. And now the Australian Burns might have got a contact. No, she hasn't. 1 minute and 14 seconds from a possible gold medal for Laura Burns. Lauren Burns, rather. She comes in and attacks once more. This is Melendez Rodriguez. Burns tried to get a point on the side. Didn't quite get there. Loz, Lauren Burns, looks, watches eagerly as Melendez Rodriguez attacks and can't get any points. It's still 4-2. We're into the final minute of the bout. The Australian in front, and she should get the gold medal. Again, Melendez Rodriguez tries desperately to get a point unsuccessfully. It's still 4-2 in favour of the Australian. Well, the referee has called her aside, and a warning goes to Lauren Burns. So she has the yellow light alongside a name one warning, but she's got a 2-point lead. She should be okay. She's got to hang on for 35 seconds as she backs away now. Melendez Rodriguez, but Burns still comes forward aggressively. Melendez Rodriguez bounces back. She's really got to go for it. But instead, Burns comes forward with the left foot out and didn't quite make the contact, but she's keeping her away. She's keeping her under control, still leading by 4-2, getting close to the end of the match, and it's very close to a gold medal for Australia. Lauren Burns holding back. Melendez Rodriguez comes forward now. 10 seconds to go, 9 seconds to go, 8 seconds to go, and they clinch. And I think that Lauren Burns of Australia should win the gold medal as the clock ticks down. Desperate attempt by Melendez Rodriguez is no good, and this one to a gold medal to Australia. Lauren Burns has won the gold. Sensational performance by the 26-year-old from Melbourne. The hand goes in the air from the referee, Mr. Collie Song. And Lauren Burns has won gold. And the Australian flags fly throughout the State Sports Centre. What a moment for Lauren Burns. She's had this ambition of winning a gold medal in Sydney, and she has done it. The first ever gold medal. She races across to Jin Taijong, and he picks her up in the air. She's won the gold. Oh, what a night. What a night for Lauren Burns. What a night for Australia.
1: We're at the end of the finish shoot.
2: What do you think with Emma heading towards a gold medal after all the sacrifice? What are you thinking now?
1: Well, we're a little numb at the present time. In fact, we got the shake. But this is not just a win. This is an amazing win. She's more than a minute ahead, and it looks like we might get Emma Moffat might come through behind her as well, which could be a gold and silver. But extremely exciting, but unbelievably hot. The athletes this morning, they're just suffering badly, and there's been a couple of bike crashes. Very exciting race.
2: Well, it has been an exciting race. We've got the shakes as well. I can only imagine what it's like for you to see young Emma coming towards you and running so strongly and giving this field to Heidi.
1: She is. She's even accelerating up the hill here at the present time, but that's her style. And she looks like there's no going back. She's pulling ahead all the time.
2: How many family members are there with you, Greg?
1: Gary's my name. Gary Stoskell. We've got Amy, which is Emma's little sister, younger sister here as well, and my wife, Maureen.
2: A family affair. I'll leave you to go and celebrate as Emma comes in and is going to win an Olympic gold.
1: I reckon you can turn your microphone off. You'll hear the roar from here without any assistance.
2: We'll enjoy it with you.
1: And an amazing venue as well. Absolutely fantastic.
2: Good on you. Thank you. And congratulations. As we pick up Emma as she comes towards the finishing line. A little bit of a hiccup where she got herself on the wrong side of a barricade and had to become a hurdler as well as a triathlete. But she's just done it all here today. She looks as though she could go around again.
3: Yeah, I don't think she will. She might do a little victory lap, but not that long. And now Emma Snowsill coming down this beautiful blue carpet down the hill. The Australians are going crazy in the crowd at the moment. And Emma Snowsill driving towards that gold medal in this women's triathlon competition. She's dominated this running leg by... Well, she's in front at the last leg we saw by a minute. And Emma Snowsill now, the smile appearing on her face. And she was running along in front of the on top of the dam wall. And Emma Snowsill from Australia is going to take out the gold medal for Australia the first gold medal.

0: won in the triathlon. We've dominated for years. We've won two silver medals, but now it's going to be gold for Australia in the women's triathlon.
1: And Charlie King is down there. Charlie?
2: Oh, the joy of it all. She just ran past me a couple of metres, so close I could almost reach out and touch her. And she's been just sensational today. And she still looks as though she's got plenty in reserve. She's got to run to the end of the straight and then turn it around and come back in front of this large crowd here at the reservoir. And they will give her a rousing cheer as she comes home, Emma Snowsill. It's been a terrific run from her and great goal for Australia.
1: And as you say, very trying conditions, a tough one to win, but she's trained well for it and she's succeeded at it.
2: 156.51 on the clock, so to get under 2 hours will be a terrific performance here.
1: Good on you, Charlie. Emma comes up, about to go round the U-turn and go back to the finish line to win the women's triathlon. She looks over her shoulder and there is just a vast distance in the background. Back to the chasers. Fernandez, I think, still in the silver medal position with Moffat challenging. I think Moffat's going to get a medal. Emma Snowsill runs out wide. She picks up an Aussie flag from supporters on the other side of the barricade. And Emma Snowsill, with the Aussie flag, running down towards the finishing line, still showing magnificent form with the broadest grin on the prettiest face you've ever seen. She won the Commonwealth Games gold medal in Melbourne, three times a world champion, and now for the first time, Australia is going to win an Olympic triathlon with Emma Snowsill. All the work pays off. She punches the air, she waves the flag, she grins, she slows down because the job is done. The victory is hers. The boxing kangaroos have been held over the fence. More Australian flags. Emma Snowsill, you little beauty. And even before she gets to the line, she goes over to the fans and gets the high five from the spectators. Emma Snowsill lapping up this moment of glory. A gold medal for Australia in the women's triathlon here in Beijing. She hasn't broken the tape as yet, still waving to the crowd. She gets to the line. And she's home for the gold. Well done, Emma.
0: Yeah, time there, 1:58.27, 1 hour, 58 minutes, 27 seconds. And Emma Snowsill was celebrating for about 200 metres before she got to the finish line. She was almost doing a similar as Usain Bolt did in the 100 metres where he celebrated before he crossed the line. And it looks like Fernandez coming up to take the silver medal. Vanessa Fernandez, former world champion, moving into towards the finish line now. We'll just have to see where Emma Moffat is. She was closing on Fernandez. There was an 11-second gap, and it looks like, yeah, here comes Moffat now in the bronze medal position. Fernandez looking very, very tired. Certainly not the smile on her face, or nowhere near as beaming as Snowsill when she crossed the line. There's a gap already now of almost 50 seconds, and it's been a courageous performance by Fernandez, but she'll run into the silver medal position. I'm sure she'll be delighted from that. And Emma Moffat also grabbed a flag. She dropped it. Luckily, fourth place wasn't too far behind because she stopped and went back and got it. But now Fernandez coming across the line in second position to take the silver. 1 minute and 7 seconds behind the gold medalist Emma Snowsill. They embrace now at the finish. And words of encouragement, I guess probably words of, well, bad luck, better luck next time. But Emma Snowsill is the gold medalist. And here comes Moffat now to take out the bronze.
1: And Emma Moffat with a strong run to the line, also with the Aussie flag. It is Australia, gold and bronze to the two Emmas. And Emma Moffat finishing 1 minute 28 behind Emma Snowsill, and a magnificent run for the bronze medal. And the American Bennett has faded out of the medals and might even give up fourth position as she'll just hang on and finish in fourth place, Laura Bennett of the United States. But doesn't that look good? Gold Australia, Emma Snowsill. Silver Portugal, Fernandez. Bronze Australia, Emma Moffat.
3: How much pressure did Martinez put you under at the end of, say, the snatches?
4: Well, personally, I don't think he was going to come up with what he did come up with. That was a real surprise to me. With 185, I sort of thought I was looking down the barrel a bit. And it come, well, it didn't look too good at half time.
3: Well, so the clean and jerk that you went for, the 240, it's five more than you've ever done. What sort of thoughts were going through your mind as you came out onto the stage looking at that?
4: I wasn't thinking of the weight. I was just thinking of getting it and winning it. And she went up, luckily.
3: Just looking at the competition tonight, the snatches, you don't snatch as well as Martinez and some of the others in the comp. Is it something that you're going to be looking at?
4: Oh, yeah. I'll be definitely trying to improve my snatch. That'll be the easiest thing to improve. Once I improve on my snatch, it's... Well, these guys haven't got a hope in the world then.
3: How far do you think you can go? You break records every time you come into the stage. How far, what would be the optimum that you'd be looking for with, say, snatch and clean and jerk?
4: Optimum? Well, that depends on the competition. Whatever I need to win, and that'll be it.
3: Compare the feeling of winning an Olympic gold medal to 2 years ago when you won the Commonwealth medal.
4: Compare the feeling? I don't think there's a comparison. This is the ultimate, and it's happened.
3: Where do you go to from here, Dean? There's been a lot of talk about maybe you're giving it away. Have you had any thoughts?
4: Well, I'll sort of do like I did at Commonwealth Games and go fishing again and decide after that.
3: Well, Dino, how do you get away with your fairly unique training methods? 6 months fishing and 6 months weightlifting?
4: It just happens. That's what I'm brought up with. I've never had the opportunity to train all year round, so 6 months on, 6 months off is my weightlifting program, and that's it.
3: Have you ever thought of devoting more time to weightlifting?
4: Well, I've got to make a living, and it sort of was a family decision that sport wouldn't sort of dominate my life. And fishing, as it is going to make a living for me when I'm 40. And originally, when we started off, we said, well, weightlifting's not going to make much money for you, so fishing's going to have to be where it's at, so that's what we're doing.
3: What was Mum and Dad's reaction? They were here, and a very positive reaction.
4: Oh, they were quite pleased, I believe, but I never got to talk to them, actually. I wish I did, but I'll catch up with them tomorrow.
3: When do you go back to Port Lincoln?
4: I don't know yet. I don't know. I'll be in Adelaide for a few days before I go home, so I'll have to wait and see when I get there.
3: They could just about make a mayor when you go back.
4: I wouldn't want to tell that to the mayor. He might get a bit, he mightn't like it.
3: Okay, Dean, congratulations. Well done.
4: Thank you.
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4: It's the swim for history for the Australian women, 4 by 100 metres freestyle relay. Bronte Campbell is the lead-off swimmer. She's quickly into her stroke as well. Siobhan O'Connor, who's been a feature tonight of England, she's out with absolute determination through the first 30 metres. Singapore over in lane one with Lim in the pool. Scotland in two. Masson is swimming first off for them. Canada in three. Poon in the pool. Bronte Campbell for Australia in four. Siobhan O'Connor for England in five. Lucy Smith of New Zealand is over here in six. Morgan is swimming for Wales in seven. And McMahon for Northern Ireland in eight. Australia had the lead through that first 50.
5: It's a beautiful technique of Bronte Campbell. So smooth in the water. She's got a big, strong kick going. She's opened up a body length and a half lead at the 80-metre mark.
4: It happened in no time as well. Bronte Campbell was quite ruthless with Siobhan O'Connor, and she'll hand over to Melanie Schlanger with better than a body length lead. Schlanger was dynamite this morning. She made such a compelling case to be part of this relay team. She's etched forever in folklore from the anchor leg in London. She's in the pool with Fran Halsell snapping at her and taking a bit of ground from her in the early stages of their swim. Mainville is in the pool for Canada. It's Australia, England and Canada as they head up towards the 150-metre mark. Schlanger on the turn. She leads by 0.3 seconds, the English. The Canadians 2.5 seconds further back in third.
5: Yeah, Fran Halsell swimming a terrific second leg for England. She is England's strongest swimmer, and she's coming off there, but Schlanger's starting to pull away from her now, so it looks like Australia all the way.
4: So Halsell got to about 0.75 length, and she hangs on there as Schlanger heads down into the wall and preparing herself as Emma McKeon, who's had the night of her life already. She's into the pool as part of this relay team, this much vaunted and feared lineup. She swims the third leg. She swims against Amy Smith of England. Third into the pool there for Canada is Michelle Williams, and fourth in this relay at the moment is New Zealand.
5: The only unknown factor in this relay is how much Emma's got left in the tank. This is her third race in the evening and a fifth of the day. She's looking good so far. The lead's about 2 body lengths, and the time is just over the world record split.
4: So visually, she drew away there and put 1.1 seconds on England, with Canada still there in third, but they're losing ground all the time. So McKeon really grits her teeth, and she continues to draw away. So in terms of the opposition, she's put them away, but what does it look like on the clock in this race for a world record which dates back to 2009? McKeon swims her way into the wall, and the world champion takes her place. Kate Campbell into the pool, and she'll have complete intent about what lies ahead of her here. Becky Turner swims for England, but they're 2.29 seconds back, and third still Canada in the bronze medal position.
5: This is looking really good for a world record. Just depends how fast Kate Campbell can swim. If she's under 52 and a half seconds, which she's capable of, it's going to be a world record here for Australia.
4: So Campbell is under world record pace now by 0.57. So this is panning out just as you might have forecast. This dominant Australian relay team, anchored by Kate Campbell, thrashing through the pool with 25 to go. This dates back to the days of shiny suits and Rome in 2009 in Glasgow. She's having a real dip at it. Kate Campbell has the world record within reach. 10 to swim, charging in, world record for Australia. That will reverberate internationally. The team of Kate Campbell, Bronte Campbell, sisters Melanie Schlanger and Emma McKeon, who goes double gold on night one. That is mission accomplished.
5: That is sensational. That's one of the biggest world records in the book, and it's gone. It's been wiped.
6: Kieran Perkins has been working so hard for this, and he wasn't going to let it get away from him.
7: He's got the bell.
6: He goes through with 100 metres to go in 13:57.52. He's going to be under the 15 minutes as well, and he's going to win the gold medal. Kieran Perkins, who has been under so much pressure. The people of Australia love Kieran Perkins. They showed him, they showed that on the night of the Australian Championships, when it looked as though he might not make the Olympic team. Nobody could imagine an Australian team without Kieran Perkins in it. He put in a gutsy performance that night, and he came through and made the Olympic team. He's gone out in lane eight and put on a power-packed performance.
1: seconds. This is going to be the most joyful 30 seconds of my life, I think, watching this coming down this pool.
7: And he's sprinting home like a true champion. He isn't just swimming in, he's sprinting home.
1: Kowalski's caught Smith.
6: 30 metres to go for Kieran Perkins for another gold medal. Kieran Perkins, a sensational swim. We have said that before, but there's been nothing more sensational than this. And an interesting battle for the silver between Kowalski and Smith. But it is all Kieran Perkins. He has killed them. The gold medal to Perkins. He's defended the title. 14.56.40. Well done, Kieran. Great battle for silver. Will Kowalski get it? Kowalski gets the silver.
1: First
6: gold and silver to Australia for the second Olympic Games in succession. But let's hand it to Kieran Perkins. What a magnificent swimmer.
1: 14.56.40. And Kowalski...
8: Another famous moment coming up in Australian Olympic equestrian history. And haven't they been prominent in the history of the Olympic Games in equestrian events since that famous winning double in 1960 at Rome? He's over the first jump, Dutton. He wanted to get on down to it quickly as he could. He comes round to the second and he pulls the rail at the front element of the spread. So five jumping penalties there. Makes a pretty tight turn around to his right. Comes down to number three now towards me. Little bit proppy. Takes off. Clears the jump. Just lacked a little bit of impulsion going into it. Goes round towards his left now. Makes that circling run round past the Olympic dais, the presentation dais, onto number four, the spread. Takes off from well back but clears it safely. That was a much more comfortable jump. And True Blue Girdwood going well, round right to number five, makes a good clearance there and circles hard right now. Pretty sharp right turn towards the spreads at number 6A and B. 6A, high jump, splattered the back legs. The 6B cleared with a very high jump. The horse really pounded them in and took off high and a clearance there, still on five jumping penalties. The post and rails is no problem at all, number seven. A little bit right, round to number eight, the spread. And surrounded by shrubs, he flies through the air magnificently, makes the clearance, goes to number nine. The inverted headdress pulls a rail there. That's five jumping penalties. Over he goes at number 10, a straight fence, and comes round hard to his left now onto 11A, B and C. The second last jump in the competition, the gold medal looming, takes off at the first, the second part and the third. He's over it safely. And now the final jump, jump number 12. He jumps high. Through he goes in 100 seconds, just under the 100 seconds, just the five jumping penalties. And Australia have won the gold medal in the teams event, the three-day teams equestrian event. Wendy Schaefer, Philip Dutton and Andrew Hoy, along with Gillian Ralton, have brought home the bacon. And Australia repeats its performance from Barcelona in 1992 and from Rome in 1960. A terrific performance by the Australian team, and they have won by a massive margin.
9: Gillian Ralton, an incredible effort yesterday. How nervous were you watching your three teammates today?
10: Oh, I was pretty petrified. It's always worse watching than what it is when you're actually riding yourself. But they did a fantastic job, all three of them. Wendy in particular doing a super clear round. It was just wonderful. It was great.
9: And your effort yesterday, was it sheer willpower that kept you going? Because
10: sheer bloody-mindedness, I think. Oh, dear. It was... I was just so pumped up. He was jumping so well. He was on time. But he was a fraction under time, and I was kicking on round a turn, and he just fell over. He just hit some slippery ground, tipped over and landed on top of me. I thought, oh, that hurt. And anyway, I got bunked on the horse and kicked on up the hill. And it wasn't really until I jumped into the water that I realised that my left arm didn't really function anymore. And I was madly trying to turn because I had to jump this fence up onto and off and into the water again. And in doing so, I just, like, the horse just jumped really big and I just came flat into the water, fell off there and then got back on and thought, I've got to get a team score because I was third to go. We didn't have a full team round, so I had to finish. So I just kept on going and I'm just so lucky I've got such a great horse that kept me going. You know, I was riding it one hand most of the way.
9: You're obviously ecstatic, but how are you feeling physically? Are you feeling very sore today?
10: I was feeling very sore this morning. I didn't take any medication at all until I found out that the other three horses were through and able to show jump. Once we got that through, then I was able to take some medication, so I feel a bit better now.
9: But you would have been prepared to...
10: Yeah, it was all organised. Dr. Sando was going to come out and strap me up and freeze my collarbone and whatever. So I was ready to jump. I was all pumped up for it, but luckily I didn't have to, and luckily the guys pulled it through. So
9: did you think 4 years ago that you'd win another team gold medal?
10: No, I was sort of going to come home and have babies, but that sort of didn't quite ever happen because Fred kept on coming along. So here we are.
9: What about babies now?
10: I don't know. We'll have to work that way. If Greg and I are actually together long enough to make them, well, they might happen. I don't know. We'll see.
9: But the law of maybe another gold in Sydney would have to be there?
10: Oh, sure. My guy, Peppermint Grove, will be retired either after this competition or maybe he won't go overseas again. He's done his job, and if he wants to stay in the paddock the rest of his life, he can. If he wants to come out and event, he can. But so basically, he won't be around in Sydney, but you never know. You know, see what young horses coming up I have, and at this stage, probably not, but you never know.
11: We now move for the final end. The gold medal in archery on the line. The flags a little more limp than they were before, as if to say, well, I'll give you a clean shot, gentlemen, for the final end. 29, 28, 28 for Simon Fairweather so far. It's a 10 for Simon Fairweather first up. And now, Victor Wunderly. Well, he needs a 10, a bullseye. He needs something to happen. It's a 9, and the crowd can now smell it. Two arrows each remaining. Simon Fairweather. Well, he's quick draw McGraw at the moment. He pulls the bow back, releases. 10! Another beauty, and the crowd rise. Victor Wunderly again letting the clock soak up a bit of time. 27 seconds to go. Pulls back. The grip firm, releases. 9 right on the line too. He's resigned, one feels. As now Simon Fairweather, after 11 arrows with a score of 105, moves in to snare the prize. And he just releases for a moment. A tad of an anti-climax there as he regains his composure. 25 seconds to go for this final arrow and the gold medal. Simon Fairweather. Well, it was a little wide, but he has it. It's a gold medal. It was an 8. He raises the arms triumphantly in the air. And he hugs Kisik Lee, the head coach. A tremendous achievement. Vic Wunderly now just going through the motions with his final arrow. It's an 8. And the gold medal has been decided in favour of the Australian. Australia's first ever Olympic archery gold medal. And it goes to Simon Fairweather in his 4th Olympics. The final score, 113 to 106.
12: And now Steve Hooker walks to the top of his mark, places his right hand precisely in the right position on the, which is the top hand for his pole vaulting pole. He checks his mark. The crowd again starting to get behind him. Takes one big step back and now starts to move forward down the runway. Come on, Steve Hooker, let's get over the bar. He rocks back. He's over! He's over. It's a new Olympic record and a gold medal for Steve Hooker from Australia. 5 metres 96.
13: Into the straight he goes, into the back straight, and Elliott is striding away from the field, making the thing look ridiculously and ludicrously easy, keeping his form absolutely perfectly. He's got a lead of about 8 or 9 yards, and Yazzie of France has come past Rossovilgi. He's going to be in second place. Elliott has got 200 yards to go. He's got a lead of 10 yards over Yazzie of France, Rossovilgi third, and the Romanian in fourth place. And here comes Vaughan again. And here comes Elliott into the straight. 100 yards to go, and this magnificent Australian, not flinching in any way, still keeping his form, punching with his arms, looking easy and graceful. A lead of 15 yards over Yazzie of France. And Elliott has 10 yards to go. 5, 4, 3, 2, 1. No, and Elliott has won from Yazzie and Rosavoldi.
7: For this final that all Australia has waited for and will watch and will listen to and will rejoice if she can become Australia's first gold medalist in track and field in 12 years and our 100th Olympic gold medalist.
14: Set.
7: Away they go. Kathy's final campaign is on the road. Ogunkoya leads sailing. Then Freeman, Guevara, Graham, Merry. Over on the inside, Fraser, collared by Cotley Arava. Still in stagger formation. 250 to run. Freeman well placed. Challenge is going to come from Graham, who's running a big first 200. Merry working away through as well. Ogunkoya still in front of sailing. Freeman working away through. Graham's going to come at a hard. So is Merry. 130 to run beneath the Olympic flame as they head towards the straight. And Graham is just in front of Freeman. She's going to have to work. Graham, Merry, Freeman. Freeman gets to the front. Freeman leads by a metre. Graham fighting on, but Freeman is too good. The crowd roaring. Freeman wins gold. Kathy's the winner. Australia the winner. Kathy Freeman is a national hero. 49.13. Her Olympic dream is realised.
15: And I don't think that's physical tiredness that's put Kathy to the track. I think the emotion of the four-year build-up.
7: She is ready to dissolve into tears. You can see it.
16: He's half a lap from receiving the bell for the penultimate sprint. If Australia can pick up points here and deny Germany, they will secure a gold medal. Away goes Brown. He leads them over the line. Belgium and New Zealand flying round the outside, but it's Brown down the back straight. Now Belgium issuing a challenge. That doesn't matter. Germany's well back. Brown will lead them into the straight. Graham Brown comes up towards the line. Can he hang on? No. He gets 3 points though. He gets three. Australia go to 19. New Zealand pick up five, they're on seven. By my calculations now, Australia have the gold medal if there is not an accident. It is Sydney 2000 revisited. Australia have 19 points. Germany denied in that sprint have nine. Only 5 points up for grabs in the last sprint. Australia will wait for confirmation, but I don't think they can be beaten. 18 laps remaining. Australia surging towards their fourth gold medal at the velodrome in this meet, and they have two riders in the field of six later tonight in the Kieran final. At the moment, it's O'Grady riding down the back straight, slipstreaming behind the Spaniard who peels away. Dragging up behind O'Grady as he flicks out is New Zealand. Hayden Ralston goes over the line, then Spain, then dropping down in third position O'Grady. It's been confirmed on the board. Australia cannot lose unless there is a crash. Australia lead by 9 points. They're up a lap, along with Switzerland, Great Britain, Germany, Ukraine and Spain. 16 laps to go. Graham Brown sitting on third wheel at the moment. What a performance by Australia here at the Oaka Velodrome. New Zealand flicking interchange, so too to Spain. Australia not interchanging at the moment. Brown gets around congestion coming out of turn four. He's out of the saddle. Over the start-finish line with 15 laps to go. New Zealand have gone off the front. Australia just has to make sure that one of these teams, New Zealand or Spain, doesn't gain a lap on the field. Around comes New Zealand into the front straight, following behind Spain. Now we're going to see Brown flick O'Grady. He needs to get those legs pumping. Away goes Stuart O'Grady down the back straight. 40 metres adrift of New Zealand. O'Grady giving it everything he's got. Swings out of turn three, through turn four. He's closed them down pretty well. He's within 20 metres of the Kiwis now. Sweeps over the start-finish line. 13 laps to go. He's virtually got the back wheel of the Spaniard. He's almost got New Zealand. Australia have been issued another challenge and they've negated it very quickly. Australia in the gold medal position. Spain leading on the track. Now he peels away. The Spanish rider flicks his way up the track. Miguel Alamazora. And it's still O'Grady who flicks Aitken at the top of... Flicks Aitken. Flicks Brown at the top of turn three. Brown comes down the front straight. 11 laps to go. One sprint remaining. but Australia leads by 10 points. They lead Switzerland and Great Britain by 10 points. Sorry, by 9 points. 9 points to lead. They cannot be beaten at this point of time. I don't think there'll be time for anyone to gain a lap. Australia pushing hard at the front. Now they move away to allow New Zealand, Spain and Germany through. Coming back on wheel number four again is Brown. Into the front straight they come. Brown searches for O'Grady, finds him. Flicks him over the start-finish line. 9 laps remaining. Australia heading for their second consecutive Madison gold medal. I wonder what Brett Aitken and Scott McGrory are doing tonight. Whether they're listening, whether they're watching, whether they're reflecting on what they did when this event made its debut 4 years ago in Sydney. New Zealand on the front, then Spain, then Germany, now Australia on fourth wheel. Germany interchanging, which allows Australia to slip round the outside. They're up third on the track at the moment. They just need to stay clear up near the front of the pack, stay out of danger, and they will win the gold medal. Stuart O'Grady will finally get a gold medal at his fourth Olympic Games. He picked up a silver in the team's pursuit in Barcelona, a bronze in the team's pursuit in the points race in Atlanta, finished 33rd here in the road race back on the day after the opening ceremony. But at the moment, a little breakaway group of four, New Zealand, Australia, Ukraine and Germany. But the Aussies, next time around, will have 5 laps to go on their journey to Olympic gold. Brown coming up to the line. The pace has dropped off at the front. And now with only less than 5 laps to go, you could not see one of the teams that are on the same lap as Australia pinching a second lap. They're bunching up down the back straight. Netherlands launching from about seventh wheel. He gets held up though in heavy congestion, and it's Germany over the line with just a kilometre to go. 49 kilometres have been ridden, just 1K to go. Almost a collision between Colombia and Great Britain. Riding for Australia at the moment is Brown. They don't really need to get involved in this final sprint. Graham Brown coming around into the front straight. The Colombian coming through, leading the way is Leonardo Duque. But back on second wheel, conceded now to New Zealand, Australia in third. New Zealand a late surge. But coming around now with just over 500 metres to go, Australia remarkably is going to win its second gold medal as on the start-finish line. Brown flicks O'Grady. Stuart O'Grady at his fourth Olympic Games is going to finally secure Olympic gold. They'll come round this time to receive the bell. New Zealand leading into the straight. They interchange at the top of the straight. Through comes O'Grady. Australia's going for a big finish. O'Grady's received the bell. He's just outside Great Britain down the back straight. In front is New Zealand. But here comes Stuart O'Grady round the outside. O'Grady, he won't come up with the points, but he comes up with second place in the gold medal. Gold medal to Australia. O'Grady punches the air down the back straight. It's Sydney revisited. Stuart O'Grady yelling at the top of his voice. Pretty soon he'll link up with Graham Brown, who's riding adrift of him. They've seen each other now. They

0: Go out of turn one. They'll link hands beneath the video screen. Australia has won its fourth track gold medal, and there could be more to come tonight in the Kieran. Australia have won by 9 points on the same lap as five other teams, Ukraine, New Zealand, Germany, Switzerland and Spain, but Australia 19 points. Great Britain and Switzerland will be separated on a count back. They had 10. In fact, Switzerland won the final sprint, so they move into outright second. But Australia gold, Switzerland silver. Great Britain has taken the bronze with 12 points. Australia, for the second consecutive Olympic Games, have made the Madison their own.
1: They're in the hands of the starters, about to get underway, and they're away in the men's final, in the men's pairs, and in lane one, it's South Africa, two Croatia, Germany in three, Australia in four, Serbia and Montenegro in five, and the New Zealand combination of Nathan Twaddle and George Bridgewater in lane six, and the Australians going out really quickly, and this is what we expected. They showed this at the World Championships last year. During the heats and the semi-finals here, they went out slowly, caught up, and maintain their lead through the last 500 metres. But going out very quickly, Tompkins and Ginn, they lead by a canvas from the rest of the field.
2: There it is. They've jumped out hard, took an early lead, looking very, very good. The rate's a bit higher. They're probably in the low 40s here. But not too far back, we've got the Croatians, the Skelion brothers, and sitting in between them is the German crew, who surprised by winning the other semi in pretty good time. But it's Australia forging to the head at about 300 metres gone.
1: And going with them, Germany, alongside them, Croatia. At the moment, it's a battle between those three boats, Australia leading, though. In fact, they've just upped their rating, and they now lead by a canvas from the crew on the inside of the course, and that is Croatia. Germany dropping back to third, and the battle between these two, three crews as they come towards 500 metres, with Australia just upping their rating once again, and they've extended their lead to half a boat length.
2: Yep, but through the, about the 300-metre mark off the start, they reach their full length, and they're huge guys, James and Drew, and by getting to their full length and keeping the rate up, they've managed to keep extra speed on their boat. They've pushed clear of the Croatians, who are about a canvas behind, and the Germans, who were there early, they're starting to drift back a little bit, and so it's Australia leading by about half a length through the first 500 metres, followed by Croatia, and it's the New Zealanders about neck and neck with the German crew in third and fourth place respectively.
1: So James Tompkins just looking to the left-hand side. He wants to find out where the Croatians are. The Skelton brothers, third in the eight in the Sydney Olympic Games, those two brothers now rowing in the pair, and it's Croatia in second place, and Tompkins again having a look to the left-hand side. Plenty of looking, and the calls are coming from Drew Ginn in the bow seat, but James Tompkins, very much the consummate professional, seems to have so much time on his hands, and a lot of the crews just looking at each other at the moment, but the Australians leading by half a boat length, James Tompkins and Drew Ginn, and they lead the Skelton brothers. In third place, it is a battle for third between Germany and New Zealand.
2: It's glass conditions here. We're in the middle of the second 500, so we've probably got about 3.5 minutes to go. The Australians half a length clear, still rating high at about 38 strokes a minute, which is a very high rate in a pair. They're sitting about half a length ahead of the Croatians, who are trying to hang on, but we've just taken another foot. James and Drew, they're putting the foot down, long leg drive, big back lever. So it's Australia leading Croatia, Germany and New Zealand just behind.
1: So James Tompkins possibly competing in his final race, Ginn, in his second Olympic Games after missing Sydney. And it's still Australia leading by half a boat length. Croatia back in second place, making their move on the outside of the course. It is South Africa, who defeated Australia in 2002. So
2: James and Drew holding that half length to two-thirds of a length over Croatia. But just behind them, all level, we've got Germany, we've got New Zealand, we've got the Republic of South Africa, all about equal for that third place.
1: And again, the call coming from Ginn. They've just upped their rating momentarily, the Australians, as they come through 1,000 metres, and they now lead by three-quarters of a boat length. It's Australia in first place, Croatia in second, and Serbia, Montenegro moving into third, with the New Zealanders and the South Africans battling it out for fourth place, but it's Australia out in front.
2: Australia out in front and forging ahead. Third 500, this is where they get great boat run, keep the rate up and push and hold those strokes right out. They're rowing away every stroke. They've nearly got clear water on Croatia. This is where the Australians are trying to break the opposition crew. Croatia looking pretty good to hold silver at this stage, but the South Africans, who can really fly at the finish post, are starting to forge up into the third medal position.
1: It's Australia leading by a boat length. Croatia in second place, a full boat length back from the Australians, and battling it out for third, South Africa and Germany. But it's Australia well out in front in the final of the men's pairs.
2: Looking good. They've got clear water now. There's a gap between the stern of the Australian boat and the bow of the Croatian boat, and that gap is building. Australia are forging away with beautiful boat run, ratings still high at about 37 strokes a minute, but every stroke they're taking

0: more. Croatia in silver, looking like Republic of South Africa moving into bronze, half a length behind the Croatians.
1: And the Australians again looking to the left-hand side just to determine exactly where Croatia is, and the Skellen brothers just upping their rating because they have a challenge for second place at the moment with South Africa. They've got about 400 metres to go, and it's Australia out in front. It is Croatia in second trying to go with the Australians, and South Africa battling with New Zealand and Serbia and Montenegro for third place.
0: Yeah, we're coming close to 500 to go. Australia a length clear. The Croatians, the Skellen brothers, are trying to close that gap, and they've taken a little bit back. It's still clear water between the stern of Australia and the

0: with Croatia on their bow side and the Republic of South Africa over on lane six, about a half length behind the Croatians.
1: So it's Australia in first place as they crossed the 1500 metre mark. Croatia in second. It's South Africa in third with New Zealand back in fourth. And the Australians, well, plenty of looking still going on, and the Australians just lifting their rating once again, and they pull it again to about a half, 1.5 boat lengths ahead of the Skellen brothers, with the South Africans moving clearly into third place, and the Australians just upping their rating once again. James Tompkins and Drew Ginn, they're about 450 metres from home, and the Australians are out in front. They extend their lead once again.
0: James and Drew Tompkins, James Tompkins, Drew Ginn, they're jacking the right up, they're holding them off. This is not going to change. It's beautiful conditions. I can't see anything going wrong. The Croatians are throwing everything at them. They're still more than a length behind South Africa, half a length behind the Croatians. Australia looking beautiful, 200 to go.
1: And the Australians are well out in front again. Tompkins looking to the left-hand side. The Skellens making their move again. They've got a battle with the South Africans for the silver. It's Australia well out in front. 300 metres to go. James Tompkins and Drew Ginn. James Tompkins, two Olympic gold medals so far. Ginn has won one, and that was in 1996. And the Australians just looking again, just to determine where the Croatians are. Also looking to the Kiwis on the right-hand side of the course. But it's Australia with 100 metres to go. Well out in front. James Tompkins and Drew Ginn on their way to the gold medal in the men's pairs. 50 metres to go. It's Australia still in front. A full boat length in front of Croatia. South Africa in third place, making a challenge for second. Just a couple of strokes to go, and Australia has won the gold medal in the men's pairs. James Tompkins and Drew Ginn, they've done it. They've carried the weight of expectation across the line. The third gold medal for James Tompkins, the second for Drew Ginn, and this is the first time that Australia has won this event.
2: ABC News with Andrew Kaloupis. Linda Noskova has outlasted her compatriot Karolina Mukova to win her first Grand Slam title, taking the women's singles final at Wimbledon. The 21-year-old Noskova recovered from a second set meltdown in which she wasted five match points to overcome Mukova in the third, 6-2, 5-7, 6-3. She became emotional when she accepted the trophy and paid tribute to her mother, who died in 2024.
3: I have been enjoying these 2 weeks so much. All the sad tears, all the happy tears, all the sweat and blood put into this, it was all worth it. You guys made this final like nothing I've ever experienced before, so I can't wait to come back next year.
2: The sister of missing Queensland woman, Yana Armstrong, has recounted the last time they met, saying something wasn't right with the 30-year-old woman. Ms. Armstrong was last seen on Tuesday in Toowoomba, with a search by police, family and members of the public yesterday failing to find any trace of her. Her four-month-old son was at home with the father, while her car was found in the middle of the street near her home. Ms. Armstrong's sister, Faith Isaac, says she's given up hope of finding her alive.
4: I think she was herself, but now looking back on things, she was... something wasn't right. I just didn't know. I didn't know. I think I realised within 4 hours of when she went missing that she was no longer with us. That's how out of character this is.
2: An Australian man has died in immigration detention in Bali while awaiting deportation. Here's Harry Buttonshaw.
5: Officials from Bali Immigration say the 39-year-old was detained on Friday after he allegedly breached his visa conditions. They say the man was apprehended at his residence in South Kuta after numerous attempts to resolve his immigration status cooperatively. Hours after his detention, officials say the man was observed motionless for an extended period of time inside a bathroom. They add that staff attempted first aid before an ambulance arrived, but he died on the way to the hospital. They say preliminary assessments indicate he died from cardiac arrest and that the Australian embassy has been contacted.
2: Iran's foreign minister has arrived in Oman to discuss arrangements for the safe passage of ships through the Strait of Hormuz, with Washington seeking a public pledge of free, secure transit of vessels. Here's Tim Wharton.
6: US President Donald Trump said yesterday that Washington and Tehran had agreed to continue peace talks despite an escalation of hostilities last week, while also declaring that the ceasefire between the sides was over. After both countries exchanged strikes, no further attacks have been reported. As the latest negotiations get underway, with US Vice President J.D. Vance and Secretary of State Marco Rubio attending, Oman has stepped in to try

0: to mediate an end to the war that has spread insecurity in the Gulf. But Iran has warned no negotiations will take place until the US retreats from its positions in the Strait of Hormuz, while Washington is seeking a public pledge of free, secure transit of vessels through the waterway.
1: Mass evacuations have taken place in parts of southeast China as the region braces for the arrival of Typhoon Bavi. China correspondent Alison Horn has more from Beijing.
2: Typhoon Bavi is tracking to smash into the coastal province of Zhejiang sometime on Sunday morning. The storm, that's measuring about the size of France, is expected to pack dangerous winds and heavy rain, although its intensity has been downgraded in recent days. At least 1.8 million people have been evacuated from China's coastal areas. Bavi has already lashed Japan's southern Sakishima Island chain, but no fatalities have been reported. Alison Horn, ABC News, Beijing.
1: Officials in southern Spain say emergency crews finally have the upper hand over raging wildfires that have killed at least 12 people in the past week. The BBC's Guy Hedgeco with more.
3: Around 500 firefighters have been struggling to bring under control the fire that began in a rural area of the province of Almería on Thursday. In the last few hours, weather conditions have improved with a slight drop in temperature. However, there are still fears that the number of dead could increase, with 23 people still unaccounted for. Although the identities of the 12 victims have not yet been confirmed, most of them are believed to be foreign. The cause of the fire is still not clear. The local government has said a damaged power cable might be to blame. However, the electricity company Endesa said the cable was out of use.
1: ABC News.
4: As Matthew Mitchum steadies himself, gets himself mentally right, and he now performs his dive, goes into the water incredibly cleanly. There was hardly a splash. The Australian fans and the crowd are absolutely besides himself with joy, as is he. He looks up, he looks to see what the judge has given him. He raises his arms toward the crowd. He bows in appreciation of all the support that he has had from the Australians who have been in the crowd. He is beside himself with emotion. We haven't yet seen the score, but clearly he knows that he has done that dive to the very best of his ability. He's on his knees. His head is in his hands. He's got tears running down his face. Everybody is congratulating him. If he has won the gold medal, it can only be about a whisker from Lucian Zhao of China, and Matthew Mitchum has won the gold medal. His final score of 537.95 ahead of Lucian Zhao from China, who's won the silver. And what an upset and a surprise this is. After the fourth dive, he moved into third place. After the fifth dive, he moved into second place. And that then with that amazing score of 112.10 for his final dive, which was a back 2.5 somersault, 2.5 twist with pike, he got ahead and has managed to win the gold medal. So congratulations to Matthew Mitchum. What an amazing moment for this 20-year-old man. Congratulations.
5: Number 6 is clear, and this is looking easy at this stage for Matt Ryan. Fence number 7 is the post and rails. Australia in front on the teams. Matt Ryan in front by a long way in the individual event. Post and rail, clear. Fence number 7, clear. So he's more than halfway through the course. 8 is a spread. He clears it. Kaibar tick-tock. Gee, it's improved since the badminton trials. Now the long circle around to the left-hand side. Now he comes across in front of us to the water. And he clears the water easily. No problem at all. And now fence number 10 is the gate. This is a simple fence. Kaibar tick-tock takes off and clears it. Two fences to go, but the next one's the treble. 11 A, B and C. It looks like it could be a double goal for Australia. Matt Ryan on Kaibar tick-tock. 11A, let's see, clear. 11B, clear. 11C, clear. And he gets a tremendous hand. One fence to go, and this will be a double goal for Australia. Over he goes. Oh, no, he's pulled the rail. He's pulled the rail, but Australia has still done it. Although he's got time, though he's got no time penalties. 103.5. He finished up with 5 penalties there to take his own score to 70. And Australia have won double gold. Matt Ryan at Kaibar TikTok has won the gold medal in the individual event. And Australia have won the team's event. New Zealand dropped back into the silver medal position when one of their riders, the last one, Andrew Nicholson, incurred 45 penalties on his mount, Spinning Rombu. And Australia have repeated what they have done in Rome with a...
6: Well, it won't matter, you know, because Australia...

0: Can't be beaten for the gold medal, would you believe? I've done the arithmetic. And England, Great Britain have moved up onto 149 already with the 22 penalties that have been accumulated by Brakewell and Law today. And they've actually moved up onto 148 with the 21 penalties they've accumulated today. And Australia, if you use the three scores of Matt Ryan, who today got 12 penalties, Philip Dutton 16 and Stuart Tinney 5, that adds up to 147.20. So even if Andrew Hoy knocks over the whole course, Australia would beat Great Britain if the last rider funnel goes clear for Great Britain by 0.80. Andrew Hoy, who started his Olympic career back in Los Angeles when he finished 15th individually in 1984. And going for his third consecutive gold medal. Now, this grey horse, Darian Powers, which gave such a remarkable exhibition in the dressage, and Australia topped the dressage as a team and also Hoy as an individual for the first time ever in eventing competition. Darian Powers goes to the first jump now. Over he goes, very elegant indeed. This is springtime here, and this horse looks as if it's got a spring coat, clears the wall beautifully, and the third fence beautifully. Listen to the roar of the crowd. The gold medal is in the bag. Around onto the plank, people are still gripping their hands. I don't think they've been told by the public address announcer. I don't know whether they've done the arithmetic. 5A is clear. Second part of the double is clear. And I tell you what, it'd be fitting if Hoy could go round and put it clear on the scoreboard here. He comes round onto 6 and he leapt very high there. You would have thought it was Moss Trooper. And swings round onto the triple bar, number 7. Clear there. He's giving himself no chance of hitting the rail. 8A clear. B, he pulled a rail. C, he's pulled another rail. So he's got 10 penalties. 10 penalties on Darian Powers, but it makes no difference. Don't worry about that. 10 penalties. Darian Powers goes inboard again on the right-hand rank, clears the next jump. Over he goes at the choice at number 10. He took the style doxer. And onto number 11, the vertical fence. And another rail down, 15 penalties with Darian Powers. The crowd have their hearts in their mouths, but the gold medal's already in the bag. He goes round onto number 12. Andrew Hoy and Darian Powers has cleared it. Goes strongly at the last, clears it, gallops through. No time faults, but 15 jumping penalties. But Australia have won the gold medal for the third consecutive Olympic Games in the three-day equestrian event.
1: The Carruthers inside the circle. Chance here, shot, Annan scores! Australia 1-0. And it's the freak, Alison Annan. And it'll be Towers again with a short corner push for Australia. And Annan probably to take the shot. Australia 1, Argentina 0. Shot comes from Annan, shoots, and it's in, back of the net. Australia score! 2-0, Australia from another penalty corner. They are successful. 1.5 minutes left on the clock. Australia lead 3-1. Shot just wide. Australia try and cut it off. Every player back inside the defensive circle. Stepnik for Argentina. Can't get a shot away. And it's Hudson that comes up with it. It's a 3-on-3 for Australia. Hudson down the side. Can she get the pass off to Alison Annan? Works it to 25. Crowd rise. And it's across the sideline. Hudson to take it. 1 minute left on the clock. Hudson from the side. Can they put some icing on this cake, Australia? Richelle Hawkes, what a moment coming up for her. Her third gold medal. She'll join Andrew Hoy and Dawn Fraser, winning three gold medals at three separate Olympics for Australia. She'll etch her name in history. She works it to Hudson in the corner. Romaldi there. Richelle Hawkes will take the free hit. To Hudson. 30 seconds left on the clock. Australia leading 3-1. They try and get it inside the circle, but Argentina come up with it. Work it outside 25. Time ticking down. 23 minutes left. You'll hear the crowd start to tick it down when it gets to 10. They're about to rise as one, this crowd, and salute this Australian team. 4 years. 4 years of hard work have come down to these seconds. These seconds where they know they've won it. 5 seconds to go. They've got their arms in the air already. They haven't won. Australia.

0: gold medals in four Olympic Games for this unbelievable Australian unit. What a team. Only one of them have been there for the whole three gold medals, Richelle Hawkes. But it has been a dynasty. They've made a statement in Australian sport, this team. They haven't shown a lot of emotion through this tournament. Rick Charlesworth, their coach, has tried to keep a cap on it. They never argue with the umpires. They never try and intimidate or goad their opposition. They just play their game, and they are the most well-respected, well-performed Australian women's sport team of any kind now, without any shadow of a doubt.
1: To do as John Landy did 44 years ago at the Melbourne Cricket Ground.
2: I promise that we shall take part in these Olympic Games, respecting and abiding by the rules which govern them, committing ourselves to a sport without doping and without drugs, in the true spirit of sportsmanship, for the glory of sport and the honour of our teams.
3: Hits it across, Jang intercepts. Jang comes away. She makes a bit of a rush up over halfway. Jang's their key player. Down on the left-hand side it goes to Cowan. Cowan inside the 25. Career haven't been down here for a while. She hits in towards the circle and Paris has got a stick to it and controls it well at the back. 2.5 minutes to go. Two goals the difference as Paris makes a bit of a breakaway. It's pushed away from Annan. Out there to Farrell. Back it goes beyond Hawks, away to Haslam. Now Annan's got it again and she can't quite control it. The ball was lifted slightly there, so it's going to be a Korean ball. They chase it ahead. Gion, 2 minutes left. And Korea, they once more have their attack nullified by Australia's defence. It's taken up by Lim, going down the left-hand side. She finds Gion in there. Here's Choi trying to get a shot in towards the circle. It's deflected by Australia. It's a free hit as it came off the Australian defence. In towards the circle, Jiang almost got a stick onto that and sent it in towards the goal, but it went out over the back line. It was a good deflection, but Australia had their defence hassling her. 1 minute 40 left.
1: The Australians are wisely taking a lot of time on their free hits, and the clock's slowly counting down.
3: Morris hits it hard. Picked up well by Hawks. Hawks gets around a defender. Knocks it on to Choi. It's a free hit to Australia just in their half. 1:23 to go on the clock. Australia slowly coming up to take this hit. Morris waits, watches. Hits now down the right. Deflected by Annan. Via Korean over the side. Will be the danger. The lifted ball. A free to Korea. It's Choi with the ball. Choi and Lim. Lim bursts down the side, pushes back into the middle. Over there, there's a tackle on Gion. Quick one for Korea. We're inside the last minute. Korea getting down towards the circle as they try to rush on quickly to get a goal. Desperately trying to get a goal here. Australia, got to get back five. Gion takes it into the circle. It's a free hit for lifting to Australia. 45 seconds to go. Australia 3, Korea 1. The game's up.
1: Oh, definitely over at this stage. It just depends on whether it stays at 3-1, I think, Jim. The girls have played superbly this half and are going to get their just rewards.
3: The Australian supporters now lifting their flags, rising with a chant as Korea at the back have the ball way down in their territory. 24 seconds to go. I'll count it out for in a moment. Australia with the hit in on the far side. They're just playing Tiki Touchwood here. That's all they need to do. There's Paris. She's got the ball now. 14, 13. Paris over there on the far side. 10, 9, 8, 7, 6, 5, 4, 3, 2, 1. Jubilation! Australia have won the gold. This has been a magnificent performance. One of the great team performances of all time. It's now 39 matches without defeat, 8 in this tournament, and they're in from the bench. All of them are in there with hugs of congratulations for this Australian team. They've been world champions, they've won the Champions Trophy, and now they've won another Olympic gold. Rick Charlesworth is out there, Brian Glencross. Kath Partridge has been helping
4: with the build-up at the side, she's down there giving them a hug. This is a great moment in Australian sport and in Australian hockey. David Bell.
1: An outstanding effort by the girls. It's interesting, they've dominated world hockey, as we said before the game. Not always in the Olympic Games do you get the just rewards, and I think the girls have showed that they're the dominant force throughout this tournament, and I think the gold medal is just a rightly deserved honour for them all.

0: médaille d'argent representant Cuba.
1: The silver medalist representing Cuba, Julius Gonzalez.

0: Mesdames, Mesdemoiselles, Messieurs, veuillez vous lever pour l'hymne national d'Espagne.
1: Ladies and gentlemen, please stand for the national anthem of Spain.
2: They still got about a three-quarters of a boat length over Slovenia. Now Slovenia entrenched into this second position are having a real battle with the USA and they're sneaking up to the Australians. Australia still by three-quarters of a boat length. They seem to be holding that. Here comes Tompkins lifting the rating up to 40 strokes to the minute there and they stretch. The USA coming up into second place. Down into the last couple of hundred metres, this looks like a gold medal for Australia and the awesome foursome look magnificent. They've got the best part of a boat length over the USA who go past Slovenia. Over in lane two, the Germans improving their position rapidly, but here comes the line. Here comes gold for Australia. The awesome foursome do it by three quarters of a length. In second place, the USA. Third place, Slovenia. Fourth place, Germany. Fifth place, the Netherlands. And then New Zealand over in sixth place. Gold to Australia. What a regatta it's been for them here at Banyolas. That's their second gold medal for the regatta. The double one yesterday, the four of one today. We had to wait 44 years for a gold medal between the London Olympics and here. And now we've won two in 2 days.
3: Falls of Great Britain and a miss. 180 his score. So Russell Mark at the moment, well in front. Into the 25th round of this competition, the final of the men's double trap. And there's a miss on one target by Zhang. A little bit of breathing space again for Mark as a miss is recorded against Wang. And Russell Mark gets both targets, 188, and he's won the gold medal for Australia. Russell Mark has won the gold medal, the second gold medal to Australia in the clay target discipline. Russell Mark, the 32-year-old from Werribee, has won the gold medal in the men's double trap, and unofficially he's won by three targets from Albano Perra of Italy, and in equal third place would be Park Chul-sung of Korea and Zhang Bing of China on 183. Now those are the unofficial scores, they have to be ratified, but Russell Mark being congratulated by his teammates, winning the second gold medal in the shooting for Australia in the clay target discipline. Russell Mark competed in the single trap.
4: Holder of the new Olympic record representing Australia.
5: Mesdames et messieurs, les résultats, détenteurs du record olympique.
3: He finished 13th in the trap that was won by his teammate Mike Diamond. So a second gold medal to Australia in the shooting. Russell Mark winning with an unofficial score of 188.
4: For second place.
3: Then there is going to be a tie, a shoot-off for the silver and medal, silver and bronze medals. But the good news for Australia here at Wolf Creek is that Russell Mark of Australia has won the gold medal in the men's double trap. And there'll be a three-way shoot-off for the silver and bronze medals.
6: Italy. Off they go. Ian Thorpe, a beautiful start. Oh, the torpedo has been launched. He just rolled through the water and came out on top. After 25 metres, Ian Thorpe is already leading them. Rick Neathling is in second place. Grant Hackett got a pretty good start over in lane eight. But already it's a one-man race as they're coming up towards a 50-metre turn. How can somebody dominate like this? He's half a body length clear as he goes through the 50-metre turn.
7: 24.88. And Mark, what about the leg drive down the first 50?
8: Yeah, we didn't see those legs this morning, but he's got them here tonight. And let's watch his split as he comes through the 100.
6: And the other thing is that Grant Hackett is right up there, not too far behind, battling for second place, as is Dragos Komen on the far side. It's an unusual race in that you've got three in the middle, but then you've got the others dropping back. Coming down now towards the 100-metre turn, and Ian Thorpe looks spectacular in front. And through he goes.
7: Under the world record.
6: 52.64. The world record place was 53.15. And in second place is Grant Hackett.
7: Grant Hackett's running second. This is great for Australia.
6: It certainly is. So it's Ian Thorpe in front. Grant Hackett is in second place. Komen is probably third. Then Neathling from South Africa. And also Rosolino. But it's all Ian Thorpe. He's gone through 150 metres almost. As he comes up to the turn, he's a body length and a half clear.
7: And it looks to me as if he's coasting.
6: In second place now is Rosolino. Hackett has gone to third, and then Komen is next, and Chad Carbon. Rick Neathling is back in sixth place. They've got 225 metres to go, and Ian Thorpe is now a body length clear of Rosolino with Hackett in third spot.
8: Norman, I agree. He does look like he's coasting there. I think we're going to see him pick it up.
6: So he comes down now to the halfway stage of this 400. 200 metres to go now for Ian Thorpe. Through he goes.
7: Still under. Still well under.
6: 148.86 is the split. So his split time was 149.14 for his world record. Rosolino is there in second place. Hackett is in a battle for third with Komen. But Ian Thorpe is still clear. Rosolino is going to try and stick with him, at least stay with his feet. That's all he can see at the moment.
7: This is incredible. Thorpe is just leaning on his left arm. He is not really sprinting, is he, Mark?
8: Well, this third 100's a critical one. He has picked up his pace here.
6: Ian Thorpe has 150 metres to go. As he's out clear now, Rosolino is in second place. Hackett will have a battle for the bronze medal, but he certainly looks to be in third place at the moment. On the far side, Dragos Komen might be his main challenger for a medal in the 400 metres. But now Ian Thorpe looking towards winning an Olympic gold medal here in his hometown of Sydney. And he comes down to the final turn and looks spectacular. And through he goes in 2:45.09.
7: 2 seconds under the world record.
6: This has been one of the greatest swims of all time. And you have to say that Rosolino is swimming a spectacular race as well in second place. Komen is in third and Grant Hackett is fourth. And there's a terrific battle for those minor placings. But Ian Thorpe is out well clear as he has about 60 metres to go. The mighty Ian Thorpe of Australia. What a sensational swimmer he is. And he turns now for home and 17,000 people go with him.
7: And he's about 5 metres in front. Rosolino swimming a great race, but he won't affect him.
6: We've got another world record now coming up for Ian Thorpe. He did the world record here last year at the Pan Pacific Swimming Championships and also at the trials. He won a world championship at 15. He was a world record holder at 16. He'll win Olympic gold at age 17 in Sydney. And Ian Thorpe fulfills his destiny and wins the gold medal. Gold to Ian Thorpe, Australia's first at the Sydney Olympic Games. World record time, 3 minutes 40.5. He is one super swimmer.
9: This is the final of the 100 metres freestyle for ladies. On one, Jay Rosazzo, USA. Two, V. Grant, Canada. Three, F. Leach, Australia. Four, D. Fraser, Australia. Five, L. Crapp, Australia. Six, M. V. Rowe, New Zealand. Seven, S. Mann, USA. And 8, N.A. Myberg, South Africa. Take your marks. And a resounding bang from the pistol, and they hit the water almost simultaneously, the whole 8 of them. Swimming in a line after 25 metres with, in lane 4, Fraser showing out just slightly from Crapp and Leach. Crapp and Fraser, Crapp on the left, Fraser on the right, Crapp in 5, Fraser in 4. As they turn together, over they go, Faith Leach just behind them. About 40 metres to go, and it's Fraser and Crapp. Coming down the pool within 5, Lorraine Crapp just slightly in front of Fraser. In 3rd place, Faith Leach, but only just from Rowe of New Zealand. They're coming down with only about 10 yards to go, and it's neck and neck. Leach and Fraser and Crapp, Fraser and Crapp, and it's to the line, and it'll be Fraser first. Crapp second, Fraser first, Crapp second. Oh, a blanket finish for third. But Dawn Fraser has beaten Lorraine Crapp by only inches.
10: Dawn Fraser in lane 4, hands in front of her, go, they're away. Fraser and Von Salzer off stroke for stroke, although Fraser has a slight lead from Natalie Stewart of Great Britain, level with her is Terpstra out on the outside and Carolyn Wood. Banagel of Hungary is going well, so is Gastelars of Holland and Mary Stewart of Canada. Up over the first 30 yards, Dawn Fraser has a head down and so has Von Salzer. The two seem to have signalled out at this stage as they come in 5 yards from the turn. Over the side of the pool, little Mary Stewart's going well. They turn as one. Von Salzer and Fraser turn together. Fraser seemed to get slightly the better of the turn. They're looking away from each other, so they don't see each other as they come up on this final lap. They're coming past the 25-yard mark, and Fraser has the ascendancy. Fraser would have almost a body length lead at this stage, level with Bronstalsen, level with Natalie Stewart of Great Britain, but there's no doubt about it, Fraser is going to steal this race. She's going to win very, very easily. A length lead, and Fraser comes in and wins easily from Bronstalsen, and in third place with Natalie Stewart of Great Britain.
11: It's a good start, and Fraser got a good start too. She came up first, swimming first. She's got a lead slightly of about 3 or 4 inches over Ellis of the United States. Bell of Australia is going well, so too is Stout of the United States. There's very little between them as they pass the 25-metre mark, although Fraser's got a slight advantage. Lay of Canada going very strongly, so too is Stouter and Bell. Coming down towards the first turn, Fraser has the advantage. She's coming into the turn now. It's Fraser to go around first, followed by Stouter. She's not far behind her. Then comes Ray, then comes Bell. 27.5 is a new world record inside here. Fraser with 48 metres to go. Opening up a lead now, although Stouter's going with her. Stouter's matching her stroke for stroke. Swimming particularly well too is Ellis of the United States. Stouter is hanging on to Fraser. 15 metres to go. Fraser has a slight advantage. Stouter's going with her. Ellis is in third place. Then comes Ray and Bell. Fraser now coming in with about 5 metres to go. The time is 56, 57, 58, 59. Fraser first, Stouter second, Ellis is third. Then comes Lay and the rest swimming in. But I don't think it's a world record.
12: This is Tom McGregor from the Australian Radio Centre, Mexico City. Highlight of performances by Australians today was at the Olympic pool. Arthur Denneman describes the final of the men's 100 metres freestyle.
13: And away they go as we wait for them to surface. Zach Zorn of the United States in five got his customary start, and he's about half a yard clear of Wendon. Dropping back in lane three is the Argentine, not much between the others. Splits of the United States over in seventh, swimming very strongly. But Zach Zorn of the United States is about half a yard clear of Wendon, and Mark Spitz swimming very well over in seventh. Walsh is making up ground too. But as they come in for the turn with 50 metres to go, Zach Zorn of the United States is first. But look at Wendon now starting to turn it on with 40 metres to go. Wendon went through in 25-2 as Zorn is in front with 30 metres to go. Look at Wendon picking him up now, coming with great strides, and Walsh up in lane one. Walsh is putting in a great effort for the United States. Wendon slightly in front. Wendon and Walsh are having a great go here. Wendon and Walsh, Wendon of Australia, slightly in front possibly. Walsh over in lane one. It's between these two, and Wendon's won it. Wendon has won the gold medal for Australia from Walsh of the United States. And it's anyone's race for third.
12: Another wonderful swim by Michael Wendon to win Australia's first swimming gold medal of the 1968 Games. His time, 52.2, a new world record. Second, Ken Walsh of USA, 52.8. Third, Mark Spitz of USA, 53 seconds. In fourth place, Bobby McGregor of Great Britain, 53.5.
14: Well, one thing we can say is that the United States have kept with that team. It is Angel Martino swimming the butterfly, and it's Amy Van Dyken who won the 100 butterfly gold medal, who's going to swim the freestyle. Sarah Ryan goes in second place for Australia. Can she do something rather spectacular here? The United States looks well clear as they go into the freestyle leg. It's the United States first, Australia in second place, and then South Africa. And on this side, China and Canada and Russia dropping back. But it's all the United States with about 60 metres to go. Amy Van Dyken, they love her. She was in tears and in crap here a couple of nights ago, but she's come back for a gold medal individually, and now she's going to head home for team gold. Sarah Ryan got a good turn and will chase her home, but I think the Americans have too much speed.
15: Yes, they're 1.7 seconds in front with 50 metres to go.
14: And with the roar of the crowd, the United States of America is going to pick up another gold medal here at the pool. A sensational swim by the Americans. Amy Van Dyken leads them home, and Australia will get silver. Sarah Ryan swimming this butterfly, swimming this freestyle leg sensationally. And the United States gold. Australia gets the silver, and the bronze will go to China, I think, have just beaten South Africa for the bronze medal.
16: Dean Lucan. The bar at 240 kilograms. He will get two chances at 240 kilograms. He's assured of silver, but should he lift this, it will be gold for Australia. Up it goes, up to the shoulders, and he does it with ease. He pumped out the legs. Now, can he raise the arms above his head? He's fishing for gold and not tuna. Up it goes. I think it's gold for Luton. He's walking around. Let's see what the judges...
17: from Port Lincoln has won Australia's fourth gold medal, and it's a very emotional Australian camp, a standing ovation.

0: celebration. Oh, what a night. And Dean Lugan, Dinko, as he's affectionately known, has taken a gold medal. Mario Martinez shrugs his shoulders in the back room and says, well, I did my best. But Lugan and Paul Coffer, the Australian coach, is ecstatic. But it's gold for Australia. Oh, and Dean Lugan will be off to the Bahamas for a holiday for a week or two with the satisfaction that he's the super heavyweight gold medalist from the Los Angeles Olympic Games.
1: Oh, Flintoff King got out quickly and is making ground on Fiedler. Bush got away quickly and from the outside. The leader out there is Apt and going very quickly. Ledovskaya in lane three. The two runners on the inside have dropped back. Gunnell and Kurochkina. Down the back they go to the third hurdle now. And Debbie Flintoff King's running about third. Ledovskaya's gone to the front along the inside in lane three. She's past Sheffield. Ranging up to Flintoff King. Over on the outside it's Bush and Fiedler. They've got to Apt. It's Debbie Flintoff King still running about third. Over the seventh hurdle now. And over on the outside, the two East Germans have got to the front. Fiedler on the inside of Bush. Bush just in front of Fiedler. Debbie Flintoff King coming through now, and Ledovskaya alongside her. She's running fifth. Debbie Flintoff King as they come down to the second last hurdle. Ledovskaya with the Soviet Union in front from Fiedler. Debbie Flintoff King is surging now over the last. Ledovskaya in front. Flintoff King coming after him, but won't make it. Ledovskaya's in front. Oh, close. Ledovskaya maybe from Flintoff King. Fiedler third, followed in by Bush, and they were followed in by Gunnell. Then out and further back, Sheffield and Kurochkina.
2: That beautiful stuff. Those on the right, Ferrell, Bales and Tyres are hitting them up. And Lemmy, Boyle and Kirsten Steen on the left. Raylene Boyle is running in beautiful strides. So too is Jenny Lemmy. They hit the straight any moment from now. And the two Australian girls are doing very, very well indeed. There could be a big upset here. It could be a gold medal for Australia. Look at Raylene Boyle taking it away from Jenny Lemmy. The threat comes from Kirsten Steen of Poland. Can Raylene Boyle get up there and hold off the world record holder? No, Irena Kirsten Steen wins. And I think the Australian girl, Raylene Boyle, got second. Anyhow, Australia did get a sprint medal.
3: Set. That away, Boyle got away with them nicely too. It's Sheba showing plenty of dash, though, to Stecker. Boyle's running up now on the inside. It's Stecker in front, followed closely by Boyle. Coming down the outside with Sheba, but it's Doris Stecker wins it. Stecker first, or close to second. Possibly Sheba's just in front of Boyle, and then came Davis and Ferrell.
4: It's a world record. It's equal to world record, 11 seconds. Raylene Boyle finished second in that race, Noel, I'm sure. A wonderful run.
3: That's it. And away, and Boyle got away all right, and I'm leading out from Hynek. Stecker going very fast in the early stages. Boyle's coming through quickly too, gathering him in on the turn, followed by Stroopwafel and Allwood into the straight now, and it's Stecker in front on the outside, and Boyle coming up the challenge now with 70 metres to go. Stecker's a metre in front of Boyle. Boyle throwing out the challenge. It's Stecker and Boyle. Stecker in front of Boyle. It's Stecker holding Boyle. Boyle coming hard at the finish, but I think Stecker just got there. Yes, Stecker first, Boyle second. Very close for third between Stroopwafel and Tawinska.
4: Oh dear, it was so close. 22.4.
5: The stadium is bathed in artificial light, darkness setting in, light rain falling as we come to the start of the final of the 800 metres. Ralph DeBell of Australia, the fastest qualifier, running from lane four. On the outside, Wilson Kiprigut of Kenya, who's been the early pacemaker in the events. All the events he's run is going to an immediate lead. It's Kiprigut of Kenya who's showing the way. Going through on the inside is a very tall, long-striding Czechoslovakian by the name of Plashy. And Ralph DeBell has been quite happy to settle back right down at the end of the field. But it's Kiprigut showing the way from KN. KN of Trinidad and Tobago. Staying close to them is From is from East Germany. And DeBell still content to stay back in the field, now moving up there to fourth position. They're coming around into the straight for the first time with a little over a lap to go. The time is quite fast. Kiprigut showing the way from KN in third position now, still holding it from of East Germany, with DeBell staying right back behind them. DeBell's tactics will obviously be to try and win it from behind. One lap to go. It's a fast first lap, a very fast first lap. Kiprigut showing the way. KN second. From coming up, and now DeBell is making his move around the outside. The rest of them, all of them, in fact, at this stage must have a chance. Now the move comes from going into second place, but Kiprigut lengthening out. There's DeBell in third place. DeBell making his move earlier this time. He's passed From. He's setting out after Kiprigut. They have about 250 metres to go, and now coming after him in third place is Clark.

0: of Czechoslovakia. Kiprigut the pacemaker. Ken DeBell running down again. He did this in the semi-final. Can he catch him this time? 150 metres to go. Kiprigut, DeBell after him. DeBell has a withering finishing burst, but can he do it this time? 80 minutes to go, 80 metres, and it's still DeBell coming up on Kiprigut. It could be a gold medal for Australia. Here goes DeBell. It's going to be a gold medal for Australia. DeBell is going to beat Kiprigut. A magnificent performance by Ralph DeBell of Australia. A gold medal to Australia from Kiprigut of Kenya, and finishing in third place with Tom Farrell of the United States.
1: And it's Delaney, Lichtenheim, Nandy, and on the tape it must have been a dead heat, I think.
2: Kerry Ponas now steps up to the line. Serves an ace! Brings up gold medal point here, Kerry Ponas. 11 plays 10. Kerry Ponas sent that one down with speed. It dropped in by centimetres. Went down to her knees, Ponas. Couldn't believe she'd served an ace. And what a time to serve an ace. They took the first set 12-11. It's now 11-10 in the second set. They are on the verge of winning gold. They came here to Sydney expecting nothing less of themselves than to get here to this gold medal match. And when they made it, they said, we want nothing less than gold. So it will be Kerry Ponas who will take the serve for the gold here. 11 plays 10. Ponas takes a deep breath. With the toss, sends it across. Bead onto shoulder. And it goes wide! The Australians have won the gold medal! They can't believe it! They're on the ground embracing. The tears are flowing. Natalie Cook and Kerry Ponas have won gold in Sydney 2000.
3: Here is the final of the 4x100 metres relay for ladies. In lane one is Sweden. In lane two, Hungary. In lane three, the USA. In lane four, Australia. In lane five, South Africa. In six, Germany. In seven, Canada. In eight, Great Britain. Four girls, each to swim 100 metres. First girl for Australia, Dawn Fraser, the world record holder. And a false start. Hellström from Sweden dropped in. Tension great in lane three there, wiping her arms down with the water is Ruska, the first swimmer for the USA. Australia, a very good chance of being under the Olympic and world record. Greatest rivals, maybe Hungary, the Olympic champions, the USA.

0: Thank you, Max. A good start. Dawn Fraser for Australia in lane four, making every post a winner. Another gun went. It's not a false start. It's just a misfire by the judge. But the swimmers move on. And the race is on.
1: I think they have years for absolutely nothing.
0: There's Dawn Fraser turning. Quite a good somersault turn in 29.6. She's giving Australia a good start. Next to her is the Hungarian, the USA girl, Ruska. Hungary, the Olympic champions, are over in lane

There's Dawn Fraser turning. Quite a good somersault turn in 29.6. She's giving Australia a good start. Next to her is the Hungarian, the USA girl, Ruska. Hungary, the Olympic champions, are over in lane 3. That's third from the other side. Over this side of the pool is Great Britain, then Canada, then Germany. Tailed off already is South Africa. Dawn Fraser swimming in for Australia. That's Dawn Fraser. Now, Faith Leakes. The time, 64.8, unofficial. Faith Leakes, a length lead from Shelley Mann, the great American swimmer. Australia and America fighting it out. Beautiful stroking of Faith Leach. She goes into the turn. Faith Leach turns. Australia in the lead. The second girl in the 4x100 meters relay. Shelley Mann putting in a great fight there. Shelley Mann doing very well for America. There's Faith Leach closest to us. And Shelley Mann from America making up ground on Faith Leach. And the next girl for Australia, Sandra Morgan, 14-year-old. And for America, Nancy Simmons. Next to go is the girl third from us, the German girl. Over on the other side, Sweden. Hungary, the Olympic champions, a long way behind, neck and neck with Sweden. In front now is America. Simons of America going beautifully. There's Simons turning just a fraction in front of Australia. Sandra Morgan will have to go hard now to hold this lead for Australia. Neck and neck. Australia this side, America the other. Intense excitement now, unexpected resistance from America, a team that has, which has won this relay many, many times. Morgan swimming well though, and we'll need Lorraine Crapp, who'll be next for Australia. And there goes Lorraine Crapp, almost neck and neck with Rosessa of the USA, and America would be slightly in front now. Only 70 yards to go. Rosessa from the USA doing splendidly. What a surprise for Australia. We'll need Lorraine Crapp. She's going to be well in line for a record. Lorraine Crapp going in where? Should be a record, whoever wins, but Lorraine will have to pull something out of the bag to win this. Australia in front just by half a foot from the American. There goes Lorraine, starting to roll away. The race between Australia and America. Lorraine Crapp closest to us. And Lorraine Crapp touches for Australia. America in second place. South Africa third, Germany fourth, Canada in fifth place, Sweden in sixth place. The unofficial time, 4 minutes, 16.6 seconds, a new world record.

0: Beautiful swim by the American girls.
1: Again, Thorpe seemed a little bit slow off the block, but he came up okay. Grant Hackett got a good start. Indeed, the two Australians started excellently. Cleek Keller started well for the United States as well. And those three more than likely would be right up with the front. Gianniotis, with this unusual style in lane one, is working very hard in the first 50 metres as well. At the moment, Thorpe has the look on Hackett, and the two of them are cruising up towards the wall. They'll go through the first turn, and going through first is Thorpe in 25.91, with Hackett there in second place. And in third, it's Rossellino, Massi Rossellino from Italy.
2: Well, there's no doubt Thorpe and Hackett are setting the pace, and as we predicted, the Americans in particular and Rossellino are just trying to stick with them in this first 100.
1: It'll be interesting to see what sort of pace they go through the 100 at, as far as the world record pace is concerned. And it's Thorpe just leading, only just in front of Hackett, and Keller is there as well. Thorpe goes through in 54.12, with Hackett in second, and Keller is there in third.
3: That's over a second outside his own world record.
2: It's quite a slow pace in this first 100. It's a bit of a surprise for Thorpe. Hackett, it'll fall into Hackett's hands, there's no doubt about that. And Hackett's looking very strong down his third lap.
1: And the other one who's giving it a go is Cleet Keller. He's up there, maybe even in front, I'd say, coming up to the 150-metre turn. So it's Keller and Thorpe and Hackett hitting it almost together, but Keller goes through in 122.62. In second place is Thorpe. Rossellino is equal with Grant Hackett in third spot. We still could see a really tough race here. Ian Thorpe leading the way again, though. So Keller, for a while, decided to take them on, but will he be able to keep it going? And the thing that you know is that at any moment, Thorpe has that amazing ability to just swim away from the top field. He's coming down to the halfway mark, the 200 metres, and through he goes in 151.04, with Keller still there in second place and Hackett is third.
3: He's 1.2 now outside his own world record. He's speeding up.
2: Yes, he's certainly speeding up. It probably will be a slow time compared to the world record. Hackett's coming through now. Now, in the heats this morning, Hackett made his move about the 250-metre mark, so we'll see how he goes in the next 50 metres.
1: Well, still Thorpe has not decided to put, or at least maybe he doesn't have that ability to shoot away like he has done so often, as they're coming up now, going through the 250, and Thorpe leads them through in 2 minutes, 19.33. Grant Hackett there in second place. Keller has dropped back to third. So we now have the situation that we're expecting, that the two Australians leading them as they're coming down now towards the 300-metre turn, and with 110 or so metres to go, it's Ian Thorpe doing it quite comfortably. Hackett is still there in second place, Keller is third, and then Massi Rossellino from Italy. Through the 300 they go, and Thorpe goes through in 247.09, with Hackett second and Keller third.
3: He's still 1.6 outside the world record. Here's the last 100, a great clash between the two Australians.
2: And don't discount Hackett. He's having a crack at Thorpe in his second last lap.
1: It's the race on now with about 70 metres to go. It's the two Australians, Thorpe and Hackett, and Keller from the United States. And I don't think that the others have a chance. Rossellino back in fourth spot at the moment. Coming up towards the final turn, it's very close, and Thorpe leads them through. He goes through in 3:15.52 with Hackett second. Keller is third, and then Rossellino. About 30 metres to go, and now the big legs start to kick, and Ian Thorpe takes control. Grant Hackett's not going to let him go by himself and decide to join in. Keller is trying desperately to be in touch with him as well. It's Ian Thorpe just in front. Hackett is really charging towards him. Thorpe only just in front of Hackett. Into the wall they go. Thorpe's got it. Thorpe's first in 3:43.10. Second goes to Grant Hackett. Third to Keller. Next in was Larson Jensen from the United States. But a big smile from Ian Thorpe. He's defended his title from Sydney and has another Olympic gold medal.
3: The only pity about that race is a great swimmer has run second. What a magnificent effort from Thorpe, and what a great effort from Hackett.
2: Well, it was 0.2 of a second at the end of the race. Hackett really came in and did that last 75 metres, but Thorpe, the champion that he is, he had enough in the tank to beat there at the end. What a magnificent swimming. This is all about racing. It wasn't about the world record here tonight. It was about racing, and Thorpe and Hackett just swam it beautifully.
1: They're on the blocks.
4: Take your mark.
1: Off the they go. Ian Thorpe a little slow off the block, but came up racing, was immediately into his stroke, more quickly than usual probably. Michael Phelps got a terrific start. Grant Hackett got away okay. And Peter van den Hogenband in the middle of the field has also started well. So far, van den Hogenband after 33 metres has probably gone to the lead. Phelps is alongside him. Thorpe not too far behind, and Grant Hackett is up there as well. They go through the 50, and van den Hogenband goes through in 24.44. Thorpe's in second place. Third is Rick Say over in lane 8. Then Phelps and Hackett.
3: They're under the world record split.
1: Well, will they break the world record? This will be very interesting. It's Peter van den Hogenband's, he's the Olympic champion, of course, but Ian Thorpe is the world record holder, and his world record is 144.06, but van den Hogenband has a handy lead at the 100-meter mark.
3: A magnificent turn by Thorpe.
1: 50.42 for van den Hogenband, and Thorpe goes through in 51.04.
2: Thorpe is beautifully positioned. Phelps is coming through.

overcome by excitement, Australians jump in there to congratulate their teammates. Lorraine Crapp looking very, very pleased with herself. And there's the Australian team. Lorraine Crapp the other side, Dawn Fraser, Faith Leach and Sandra Morgan have every reason to be proud of themselves. And so have America.

0: in the centre of the field who's leading the way. Ian Thorpe is alongside him and Michael Phelps is going to join in. They're coming up towards the final turn and Vandenhoogenband turns for home, but Thorpe is right on his hammer. 1:17.72 for Vandenhoogenband. Now Ian Thorpe goes to the lead with about 30 metres to go. This mighty Australian swimmer is about to create history. He's out in front of Vandenhoogenband, who starts to fight back. Vandenhoogenband and Phelps is also trying to join in. Vandenhoogenband is coming back at Thorpe. Thorpe just in front. He's going to hold Vandenhoogenband. Ian Thorpe goes in and wins the gold medal. A sensational performance by Ian Thorpe. He gets the 400-200 double. He gets his fifth gold medal at the Olympic Games. The first Australian to do so. What a magnificent swim. Beautifully timed.
1: Only 0.65 outside his own world record. And Ian Thorpe now is the greatest medal winner for Australia in all sports in the history of the Olympic Games. That's gold medal for Ian Thorpe, number five.
0: And he's more composed than he was after winning the 400.
2: Yes, the monkey came off the back after that 400.
3: Good morning, Carrie Worthington with ABC News. Nearly 2 million people have been evacuated from China's southeastern coast as Typhoon Bavi bears down. China correspondent Alison Horn has more.
4: The megastorm that's measuring about the size of France is expected to hit China's southeast sometime on Sunday morning. At least 1.8 million people have been evacuated from across Zhejiang and Fujian provinces, with authorities expecting dangerous winds and flooding. Typhoon Bavi has already battered Japan's southern Sakishima Island chain with heavy rain and violent winds, brushing past northern Taiwan. No fatalities have been reported. Alison Horn, ABC News, Beijing.
3: Officials in southern Spain say emergency crews finally have the upper hand over raging wildfires that have killed at least 12 people over the past week. The BBC's Guy Hedgecote reports.
5: Around 500 firefighters have been struggling to bring under control the fire that began in a rural area of the province of Almería on Thursday. In the last few hours, weather conditions have improved with a slight drop in temperature. However, there are still fears that the number of dead could increase, with 23 people still unaccounted for. Although the identities of the 12 victims have not yet been confirmed, most of them are believed to be foreign. The cause of the fire is still not clear. The local government has said a damaged power cable might be to blame. However, the electricity company Endesa said the cable was out of use.
3: US and Iranian leaders have traded threats as talks aimed at reopening the Strait of Hormuz are about to get underway in Oman. Tim Wharton reports.
6: President Donald Trump has made threats on social media of further missile attacks against Iran as Iran's new supreme leader called for revenge for the death of his father, Ali Khamenei, in the early days of the war. Mujtaba Khamenei has called on Iranians to avenge his father's death by killing both Donald Trump and Israel's Prime Minister Benjamin Netanyahu. The latest threats come as talks are about to get underway in Oman about the Strait of Hormuz. But again, there are differences. Tehran has insisted that the strait remain under its control and that it be allowed to charge ships moving through it, while Washington is demanding free and unrestricted travel through the waterway.
3: Queensland police are trawling through CCTV and traffic camera footage in the search for a young mother who disappeared in Toowoomba last week. May Argent reports.
7: 30-year-old Yana Armstrong's car was found unlocked and abandoned in the middle of the road on Wednesday morning, a short distance from her home on Gordon Avenue in Newtown. She was last seen leaving a cafe on Tuesday, pushing a pram with her four-month-old baby boy who she was breastfeeding. Police have since released details of four separate locations across Toowoomba where Ms. Armstrong's car was seen on Tuesday night. Co-worker Nora Vinson says a group of family and friends have been searching those sites.
8: I'm out searching and doing whatever I can because she is a wonderful lady and this is definitely out of character for Yana.
7: Anyone with relevant information or footage is being urged to come forward.
3: A 16-year-old boy has been remanded in custody after being charged with the murder of Victorian teenager Layla Jeffrey. The 13-year-old was last seen in the town of Donald on July the 4th and reported missing by a family member the following day. On Thursday, a wide-ranging search of bushland recovered human remains believed to be that of the missing girl. A teenage boy was arrested on Friday and charged with one count of murder yesterday. He'll reappear in court later this year. Linda Noskova has outclassed her compatriot Karolina Muchkova.

0: to win her first Grand Slam title, taking out the women's single final at Wimbledon. The 21-year-old recovered from a second set meltdown in which she wasted 5 match points to overcome Mukova in the third 6-2, 5-7, 6-3. Accepting the trophy, she said she was pleased to have won the title by playing against her good friend.
1: It feels incredible today, and all these matches have been so tough, so physically or mentally tough. Caro, you really made me work for it. We're friends. I'm so glad that I could play my first Grand Slam final with you. I think we made a history today.
0: In rugby union, the Wallabies have slumped to their ninth loss in 10 tests after going down to France 42-26 in the Nations Championship in Brisbane. The Australians led 21-12 at half-time before France dominated in the second half, scoring 30 unanswered points in front of a sold-out crowd. It's the largest winning margin on Australian soil for the French side. The Wallabies remain winless in the Nations Championship and take on Italy next Saturday in what will be Joe Schmidt's final game in charge. You're up to date with the latest ABC News.
2: On Wednesday night in Melbourne, another legend was declared in the Australian Sports Hall of Fame. At its annual gala celebration, almost 1,000 people gathered, including more than 80 Olympic champions and world champions, to pay tribute to their peers, as 5 honour roll members were also named for outstanding performances in 1995, and 4 people were inducted into the hall. The honour roll awards went to Steve Waugh for his Man of the Series performance in the West Indies, Swimmer of the Year Susie O'Neill, World 500cc Motorcycling Champion Michael Doohan, World Rowing Champion Rebecca Joyce, and World Cycling Champion Darren Hill. Inducted into the hall were cycling great Graham French, World Surfing Champion Pam Burridge, Sports Administrator the late Eunice Gill, and for services to badminton, Roy Ward. And then it was time for the naming of Australia's latest legend.
3: It's my pleasure to announce that our candidate for elevation to legend status is the Lithgow Flash, Marjorie Jackson Nelson.

0: Did we manage to surprise you?
1: We sure did. I'm glad I'm still alive. I'd hate to be on it when I'm dead.
0: Well, we'll chat as we go along, but I'm now going to read the citation which supports the proposal for your recognition as a legend of Australian sport. The ancient Greeks portrayed victory as a winged goddess with a face of modest serenity. That description from centuries ago could just as easily been describing the great lady we are honouring tonight, Marjorie Jackson Nelson. For Marjorie, who has always been known for having the sweetest of smiles, was also revered throughout the sporting world for her fleetness of foot. Known affectionately as the Lithgow Flyer, the Lithgow Flash, or the Blue Streak, hers was a world of fast starts, instant acceleration, and a capacity to sprint flat out from start to finish. Those gifts brought her two Olympic gold medals, several world records, seven Commonwealth Games gold medals, a Helms Award, an Imperial Order honour as a member of the British Empire, and in recognition of her commitment to leukemia research, an Order of Australia Award in 1990. Like so many of her fellow members of the Sport Australia Hall of Fame, Marjorie was from relatively humble beginnings. Born at Coffs Harbour in New South Wales, but raised in the Blue Mountains town of Lithgow, Marjorie was in her teens before she began running seriously. It was soon obvious that she possessed a rare gift, a brilliance that few others before or since have been able to equal. Her parents, William and Mary Jackson, wanted her to have every opportunity to develop her exceptional talent, and they found a second-hand pair of spikes for her to wear. There was a problem. They were about two sizes too big. But the problem was overcome by stuffing the toes full of tissue paper. It was not long before Marjorie began to succeed. Like all champions, she was completely dedicated, and she also possessed an indomitable fighting spirit, which was just as well, for she suffered a devastating setback at the 1948 New South Wales Championships after putting together an impressive string of victories in club competitions. On the blocks for the final of the 100 yards, she believed some of her rivals had beaten the starter's gun and waited for the recall, only to find the race going on without her. Despite subsequent protests, that debacle was responsible for missing selection to the Australian Championships and, unfortunately, the chance to compete at the 1948 Olympic Games in London. But in what was to become typical fashion for her, she soon bounced back from that disappointment. The women's sprint events in London were dominated by Fanny Blankers-Cohen, known as the Flying Dutchwoman. And when she came to Australia the following year, it was not expected that she would have too much difficulty with the local competition. Marge put paid to that theory, scoring two victories in Sydney over the woman regarded as the greatest female athlete in the world. Marjorie's reputation soared even higher at the Empire Games in Auckland in 1950 when she won gold medals in the 100 yards in a record 10.7 seconds, the 200 yards, 440 yards and the relay. Inspired by her success in Auckland and with the memory of the 1948 Olympic Games selection problems indelibly imprinted on their minds, the townspeople of Lithgow rallied in an unprecedented display of support. As the 1952 Olympic Games in Helsinki drew near, they built a cinder track in Lithgow especially for her to train on. So during the winter months, Marjorie, who was employed as a typist and could only head to the track after work, did much of her training under coach Jim Monaghan, aided only by the illumination provided by car headlights. It was often an eerie experience, with fog blanketing the oval and the car lights barely visible through the darkness. Unbeatable in Australia, Marjorie and champion hurdler and sprinter Shirley Strickland were first chosen when the Olympic track and field team was announced. Winsome Cripps and Verna Johnston, who were to be their partners in the highly fancied 4x100m relay team, were well down the graded list of nominations, behind several male athletes who were not regarded as highly as the women's relay team as gold medal prospects. Eventually, the Australian Olympic Federation named a team of 35, including the first 9 graded women athletes, which did not include Cripps or Johnston. One of the 9 chosen was swimmer Judy Joy Davies, who later became a respected journalist. Judy Joy is with us tonight.
2: Could I just tell everybody here something that they probably don't know? On the track, the most beautifully coordinated, the most beautifully balanced in London. We trained in London before you went to Helsinki. And I saw Marge running for a London bus, wearing an ordinary pair of walking shoes, the most uncoordinated, the most tangled-footed thing you have ever seen, and one would wonder how she ever managed to put it all together when she got on the track. Running for a bus, she is hopeless. You were, too. You nearly fell flat on the face.
0: Eventually, Winsome and Vernon made it on the team and headed for Helsinki. While there, Marge, your friendship with one of the women swimmers fostered. And on one occasion, you did her a big favour.
3: Marge, do you remember in Helsinki, you absolutely had eyes for only one person? And that was a cyclist, if I remember. And I had eyes for a javelin thrower from Argentina. And I used to come and watch you train, really only to see the javelin throw. Anyway, however, you wanted to get out to have a date, but you didn't make it. But I did. And one night, the curfew was 9 o'clock at night with the land of the midnight sun, and we had the big black curtains. And I think you suggested to me that I go to bed, and then after 9 o'clock, when the chaperone, who Judy Joy Davis couldn't even remember if we had a chaperone, but we did, she said to me, well, look, stuff a pillow down the sheets in your bed and then go out, which I did. And you covered for me, and I've been forever grateful.
0: That voice is of Marjorie McQuaid, who was with you in Helsinki and is with us tonight. Come in, Marjorie.
1: It's actually better than This Is Your Life, I think.
2: Wonderful.
0: Now, did you ever get to do the same for Marge?
3: No, I didn't. She tried very, very hard, but I said to Judy before we came on, do you remember the name of our chaperone? Because we had a chaperone in those days. 9 women athletes went away, and we had a chaperone. And she said, no, I don't. Doris McGee. I said, no, wasn't Doris McGee. We couldn't think of her name.
1: I could
3: too. You could tell. And because she was with the Athletics Association, she didn't worry about us swimmers, but poor Marge was just nailed. She could not move. So she never, ever got to get out.
1: You actually might like to know her name. It was Miss Bull.
3: Miss Bull. That's Shirley Bull.
1: Gwen.
3: Oh, Gwen. Oh, Gwen Bull. We didn't really know her very well.
0: From the time of her arrival in Helsinki, there was no stopping Marge. Despite spirited opposition and an attack of nerves at the thought of competing before 100,000 people, she overcame the nerves and became the first Australian woman to win an Olympic track and field gold medal when she won the 100 metres, equaling the world record of 11.5 seconds. A few days later, she became the undisputed world champion female sprinter when she won the semi-final of the 200 metres by 12 yards, in the world record time of 23.4 seconds. She went on to win the final easily in a time of 23.7 seconds. But then misfortune befell Marjorie and the relay team. After running a world record time in their heat, the team was hot favourite for the final. At the final changeover, the team was a yard in front with the world's fastest woman to run the final leg when tragedy struck.
4: In the 4x100 relay by running the anchor leg. On the third leg, Winsome Cripps, closest to the camera in black shorts, prepares to pass off to Marjorie Jackson. Cripps' knee hits Marjorie Jackson's arm. The baton falls. Incredibly, the baton bounces back to Jackson, but her momentum is lost. The United States overtakes Germany in the stretch to win the gold medal. History has once again repeated itself.
0: What's it like when you watch that moment in history, Marge?
1: Well, I was very disappointed for the other athletes because of the 96 that were chosen, only 30 had their fare paid, and I was one of the 30, and by paying the money, I had to go down every Wednesday night to the dogs. So I never want to look another greyhound in the eye. I've never put so many sashes around greyhound dogs in my life. And if I did that, they'd give the money to go to the relay team, and we really trained exceptionally hard. Everybody in the newspapers keeps saying I dropped the baton, and I saw Winston Cripps a few years ago and I said, for about 40 years I've taken the blame, you can now take it for the next 40. But if you're an athlete, you know, you have 10 metres to pass the baton, and once it's passed, you're supposed to stop. Well, because we're in a very tight lane that we drew and a very sharp bend, she couldn't stop, and I have a very high arm action. And unbeknownst to me, I'd actually gone a couple of yards and she was still behind me, and my arm went down and her knee came up, and that was the end of the story. But I was very, very disappointed for them.
0: Well, Winston Cripps would have loved to be here tonight, but she's in very poor health. But she has taken the time to write the following message. Congratulations on your wonderful achievement. I regret ill health prevents me from being there. It's your baton, pal. Win. Marjorie, another member of that relay team and herself a legend of Australian sport, Shirley Strickland-Delahunty, is with us tonight. Please stand up, Shirley.

0: It's lovely to have you with us too. Marjorie, you will always remember the trip to Helsinki for more reasons than the gold medals and the relay, because it was on the way over there that you met the handsome Olympic cyclist Peter Nelson, whom you were to marry 16 months later. Your achievements in Helsinki were recognised far and wide. You were made a member of the British Empire, won the ABC Sports Award, and were selected by the Helms Foundation as the Outstanding Athlete of 1952. 2 years later, in the Commonwealth Games in Vancouver, this time competing as Mrs. Marjorie Nelson, you won gold medals in the 100 yards, 200 yards, and the relay. But on your return to Australia, announced your retirement from competition. Let's turn back the clock to 1953 and a wonderful day in your life.
1: It's a white French brocade with a long petal-edged train, collared yoke and veil. The bridesmaids are in pink. And here's the moment the crowd's been waiting for, the arrival of the bride on the arm of her father. Between you and me, the Lithgow flash is 12 and a half minutes late by the stopwatch. It's a bad day, with drizzling rain and cold winds. But spectators refuse to take shelter. They don't want to miss a glimpse of the newlyweds. She is Mrs. Peter Nelson now, and Mr. Nelson's a very proud groom. Wouldn't you be with a world-famous bride?
0: Well, Mrs. Peter Nelson, was that more nerve-wracking than any of the races you had to run in front of hundreds of thousands of people?
2: No, not really. I loved every moment of it. I was very, very fortunate to meet up with another Olympian. And when I go away and I see the young people get involved with one another that are sporting people, I think it's just absolutely great because they know how hard one another has to train. And I was very fortunate to have met a very wonderful man, and I had 24 years of a very happy marriage, and I'm very, very grateful for that.
0: You didn't have to break curfew to go out there and meet him on several occasions, did you?
2: Well, there was only 8 girls and 96 boys, so need I say any more? The odds were pretty good, and we were away for 2 months. And I used to look at him and think, ye gods, he's so handsome, what does he see in me? And after knowing him for 6 weeks and he asked me to marry him, I said yes, and I only knew his name. So there you go.
0: Well, Mr. and Mrs. Peter Nelson settled in Adelaide where they had 3 children, Sandy, Anne and Alan. And Marge, they're here.
3: Oh.

0: What sort of a mum was she?
1: Oh, gosh, terrible.
0: I died of embarrassment every day. Every day she'd come out in a hot pink, it was the 70s, no, mid-60s, early 70s. She'll hate this. Hot pink dressing gown, wasn't it?
1: That's
0: nylon,
1: it.
0: Yes. And chased the bus with my lunch or whatever else I'd forgotten. So embarrassing. There she was in that dressing gown every single day.
1: Yeah.
0: One other incident. I can remember, I suppose I would have been about 7. And my parents had a shop, a menswear shop. And, oh, actually it was a clothing shop, full stop. And she saw a elderly woman shoplift a bright purple nightie. And anyway, this woman, unfortunately, she could obviously run too, if you remember. And So she decided, right, I'm going to get this. The shoplifter's not going to get away with that purple nightie. And so Margie, as we call her affectionately, chased her down Unley Road in Adelaide. And I think you caught her halfway across the pedestrian crossing. And all the traffic stopped because they didn't have lights then, it was just the zebra crossing. So all the traffic had stopped and there she was screaming, "Give me back my nightie." She got it back, didn't you?
2: In 1977, Marjorie's world was shattered when her greatly loved Peter lost his battle with leukemia. Soon after his death, Marjorie established the Peter Nelson Leukemia Research Foundation with the aid of local Rotary clubs in South Australia. Marjorie has been totally committed to the project, spending thousands of hours helping to raise money for leukemia research. She's been magnificently successful. Her efforts have seen $2 million raised in contributions, a leukemia laboratory established in Adelaide, and a full-time fellowship created at the University of Adelaide. Marjorie has also managed to be actively involved in sport. In 1994, she created Australian Sporting History when she became the first woman to be appointed general manager of an Australian Commonwealth Games team. She's also a member of the executive committee of the Australian Sports Hall of Fame Club. Through all her trials and tribulations and her magnificent achievements, she has remained a person that is admired and loved by all who know her. Now, Marjorie, your story is almost complete, but we know that you are concerned for the well-being of your other sister, Norma Jackson, who lives in Belrose, a suburb of Sydney, and who has her own cross to bear, battling a very serious illness. We had hoped to round off your evening by having her with you, but you will understand that this would have been a little bit difficult, in fact, very difficult. But Marge, it wasn't impossible. She's just over there coming towards you.

0: She was a great sister, yes, but when she was a child, she was classed as a devil at work. At school, I should say. And when the headmaster wrote a report, he said that she was like a wriggling worm on a red-hot plate. She couldn't stand still. And it also was advertised in the newspapers that Marge learnt to run because she was so naughty at home that a mother chased her up and down the street.
1: Now, we're about to reach the climax of this evening. To put the formal resolution of the motion to elevate Marjorie Jackson Nelson to legend status, once again, here's Dawn Fraser.
2: Ladies and gentlemen, it has been my privilege to propose that Marjorie Nelson be elevated to legend of Australian sport. The motion has been seconded by the committee. It is now appropriate for me to put the motion to the Australian sporting community, represented by all present. All those in favour, please show by acclamation.

I would like to thank you all very much for this honour. I can't really tell you what it means to me. I'm on the way out, so it's nice to know that I'm recognised by my peers. I have had the most wonderful life. I've had a very interesting life, and it's been an adventure all along the way. Well, I trained for the Olympic Games by the lights of a motor car in the fog. So when I hear people say they can't do this and they can't do that, you can do anything you want to do. You can become anything you want to become. You can be anybody you want to be if you believe in yourself. And I think that is the greatest gift that we have, to believe in yourself. And don't let anybody tell you otherwise. I was very fortunate that I had two wonderful parents. And when I was 15 and my photo was first in the paper, I was strutting around the place with my head up in the air thinking I was somebody. And my father took me into the lounge room. And his advice to me was the greatest advice that any parent could give a child. And that was that God gave us all a gift. And I just happened to be good at running, and I was no better than anybody else. And never ever forget it. And I think that was why I got on so well with everybody. I get very, very disappointed today when I see some of our sporting stars, particularly, think they're so far above everybody else, because they're not. We are all given a gift and we are all given a talent. And just some have bigger dreams than others. We all have our dreams, but it's up to you to make the dream that you want it to be. When I came back from the Olympic Games, I still average about 300 letters a year from all around the world. And my father, I had cases and cases and cases of letters from all around the world. And my dad said, well, if everybody took the trouble to write to you, you had to answer it. So I earned £1.17 at 6 a week, which was equivalent to about $4, I think. And all my money was spent on writing letters back to people. So our struggle was great. I left athletics because my marriage was more important. I was 22 years of age, and I'm the sort of person that commits 100% to whatever I do. And I didn't think marriage and world-class athletics mixed. I had a great time in my marriage. It was 24 years of happiness. I produced three beautiful young children. It must not have been very easy for them, the same as it probably wasn't easy for my sisters, to always be in the shadow of me. I thank you for this honour. I shall treasure it always. It's like standing on the Olympic dais and to see that flag go up and know that you were the first Australian to put it there. If I'll never be anything else, I'll always be the first. I'll be the first that won a world record. And to see that flag go up and know that you put it there, it was a moment in time that was mine. It can never, ever be taken away from me. I hope I never get Alzheimer's. I don't want to forget it. And it's just such a beautiful feeling to represent your country. And I felt by being made an Olympic champion, I had other responsibilities. I found it very hard to cope with fame because I found my life was no longer my own. But I was given that privilege, and I think each and every one of us that are proud enough and lucky enough to win these Olympic medals should set an example right throughout their life. I have tried to lead my life with honesty and integrity in everything that I have done. I have been proud of my name, I have been proud of my sport, and I hope my country has been proud of me. Thank you.

0: Marjorie Jackson Nelson being named a legend in the Australian Sports Hall of Fame this week.
1: Into the shadows of the last 200 metres, and it's, oh, look at this paddle from Holman. He's scooting away. He's got a length on the Italian. Clint Robinson, with teeth gritted, looks across the course to see Gajewski and Lewoski coming at him, and I don't think Robinson will medal here. They come down into the last 60 metres, and it's Knut Holman, a length and a half in front of Bonomi, and now Clint Robinson really needs to battle for the bronze. It's Lewoski, the German, coming at him. On the line, Holman wins. It'll be Italy second, Australia third. Clint Robinson bronze just in front of Lutz Lewoski. Then comes in lane number two, Spain. Finland next, and over on the far side, Romania over the line. Magnificent paddle from Knut Holman, the world champion last year. Beats the man I thought might beat him, Bonomi. With Clint Robinson, well, he started well enough. You just really wonder what was going through his mind. Underdog 92, perhaps favourite here. He just hung on for the bronze. We saw Lutz Lewoski roaring at him in lane number seven in the concluding stages of the event, but the other two had gone. And the official, well, the unofficial placing's up on the board. It's gold to Norway, and you can but dip your lid to Knut Holman. He was magnificent. Got a poorish start, came roaring through. Bonomi took over from Clint Robinson, and then Knut Holman just showed what a fantastic paddler he is. And it maybe is a bit on the day, this thing, with Knut Holman lowering his colours to Robinson in Europe earlier this year by a considerable margin. And now it's Knut Holman, the world champion of last year, the Olympic gold medalist this year, and the silver medalist in Barcelona. So it was quality opposition. And frankly, I was proud of Clint Robinson for the way he got the, gritted the teeth and battled that bronze, because at one stage with 150 to go, it looked like he might miss that as well. So well done, Clint Robinson. He carries the Australian colours proudly for bronze. But on the day, Holman and Bonomi were just a little bit too good.
2: Number six is clear, and this is looking easy at this stage for Matt Ryan. Fence number seven is the post and rails. Australia in front on the teams. Matt Ryan in front by a long way in the individual event. Post and rail, clear. Fence number seven, clear. So he's more than halfway through the course. Eight is a spread. He clears it. Kaibar tick-tock. Gee, it's improved since the badminton trials. Now the long circle around to the left-hand side. Now he comes across in front of us to the water. And he clears the water easily. No problem at all. And now fence number 10 is the gate. This is a simple fence. Kaibar tick-tock takes off and clears it. Two fences to go, but the next one's the treble. 11 A, B and C. It looks like it could be a double goal for Australia. Matt Ryan on Kaibar tick-tock. 11 A, let's see. Clear. 11 B, clear. 11 C, clear. And he gets a tremendous hand. One fence to go, and this will be a double goal for Australia. Over he goes. Oh, no, he's pulled the rail. He's pulled the rail, but Australia has still done it. Although he's got time, though he's got no time penalties. 103.5. He finished up with five penalties there to take his own score to 70. And Australia have won double gold. Matt Ryan at Kaibar TikTok has won the gold medal in the individual event. And Australia have won the team's event. New Zealand dropped back into the silver medal position when one of their riders, the last one, Andrew Nicholson, incurred 45 penalties on his mount spinning Romeo, and Australia have repeated what they have done in Rome with a...
1: As they come down towards the 1750 metre mark, it's Australia scooting down the outside. They've got Romania covered now. I'm looking right across the lake to the Italians in lane number two, and it would certainly appear to me that the Australians have taken a pretty commanding lead down into this closing stage of the event. Mike Mackay is winding them up. They're about 39 strokes to the minute now, and Australia are about two-thirds of a boat length in front. This has been a superb row by the awesome foursome, and they are just that, they are awesome. And now the big challenge coming from the outside brigade with Great Britain scooting through. The Australians in front, though. Great Britain coming at them. They're cutting down into this lead. Great Britain performing as I thought they might. Are having the best of the finish with the awesome foursome still there, though. It's the awesome foursome with their nose in front. The line is very, very close. Great Britain is coming at them. It's close. The Australians about a metre in front. I think they'll win it. The Australians on the line.
3: They'll win.
1: Canvas. Canvas to Australia. Finished for third, or second and third. France and Great Britain, the Great Britain crew came scooting home. Oh, what a wonderful row from the awesome foursome.
3: And more gold, in fact, at Qingdao. Australia has won the 470 men's class. Nathan Wilmot and Malcolm Page, five times world champions together. Now they've got Olympic gold. So they've dominated this event in Beijing, and a fantastic performance. So gold to Nathan Wilmot and Malcolm Page in the men's 470.
4: Some great news here, Quentin. Gold medal for Australia. Team GB has been penalised, so they're a long way behind. Australia coming to the finishing line. Croatia is going to win the race. And that doesn't matter. They're eighth going into the medal race. Australia have sailed another magnificent race. This brilliant pair of Malcolm Page and Matthew Belcher, they've done it again. Third gold medal for Australia at the sailing. What a performance. Very solid indeed. They cross the line now. The Australian crowd enraptures. Big crowd here on the banks at Weymouth. Third gold medal for Australia at the sailing regatta. And Malcolm Page becomes the first ever Australian sailor to win back-to-back Olympic gold medals. What a performance it's been. He's done an outstanding job. They've crossed the finishing line now. And Patience and Bithell, well, they've come across as well. But it's going to be a magnificent performance by Australia. And well done to Malcolm Page and also Matthew Belcher. They've done a tremendous job as they capsize. It doesn't matter now. The job is done. And they've won another gold medal. Malcolm Page, two gold medals in a row. Matthew Belcher's combined with him. What a pair they've become. Dominant over the last 4 years. Always a very good chance of winning this gold, and they've done it. Gold medal to Australia in the men's 470 class at the London Olympic Games.
5: Set. And away they go in the women's 400 metres freestyle final, with Van Schooten of Holland swimming in lane one, Shane Gould of Australia in two, Begner of East Germany is swimming in lane three, the Italian girl Caligaris is swimming in lane four. Alongside of her in five is Kina Rothhammer of the United States. Jenny Wiley of the United States is in lane six. The Dutch girl Anki Reinders in seven. And very fine US swimmer Shirley Babishoff in lane eight, as they go down making the first 50 metres turn in this, the women's 400 metres freestyle final. And over in lane two, Shane Gould has gone out to perhaps a very narrow lead over the swimmer in lane five is Rothhammer of the United States, is not far behind her, and less than a metre actually covering the entire field, but dropping back a little bit in lane three is Wagner.
6: These lap times are going to be interesting, because on the board we can see the split times when Shane made her world record at Santa Clara in July of 1971.
5: And they finished the 100 with Shane Gould going in first. The time, Forbes?
6: 1.5. Oh, I'm worried about that. I wonder if it's too fast. 1.5.
5: A cracking pace with Shane Gould leading by about a clear metre over swimmer in lane five, Rothhammer still of the United States.
6: And the world record split was 1.3.8.
5: So terrific speed, isn't it? With Shane Gould really making this one a cracker. And in second place, Rothhammer still of the United States, swimming in lane five. Very close then for the third place. It's hard to sort out exactly who's in third place. Swimming very well in lane four is the Italian girl, Caligaris. And at the end of the 150 metres, Shane Gould leads out still by best part of 2 metres, looking across to lane five. It's a bit hard to get a line on it until they come past us. Shane Gould swimming over in lane two is best part of a couple of metres in front of Rothhammer of the United States, swimming in lane five.
6: And I'm worried about Rothhammer, because Rothhammer paced herself a little better, and to be only a body length and a half behind Shane could be dangerous with four laps to go.
5: Shane Gould comes in at the end of 200, and we'll see her time in a moment as it comes on the board. Rothhammer's in second, going into third. We'll look back for the time, Paul.
6: It's 2.07. 2.07 is against 2.96. She is 2.6 seconds in front of her own world record time.
5: So back down the pool with 250 metres covered, and Shane Gill still holding this lead of a couple of metres over the Rothhammer of the United States in five. In third place now in lane four, we can see is Caligaris of Italy, perhaps in fourth place over in lane three. Yes, it's Begner of East Germany, and the others have dropped back a couple of yards, or Van Schooten of Holland in lane one, is still swimming pretty well, but a fair way from the leader. And Shane makes the turn, coming down, approaching the end of the, in the certainly towards the end of the 300 metres mark, about 25 metres to travel, and she's going away a little bit, if anything, at this stage. Shane Gould, I'd say,
6: it's a relief.
5: She's about 2-3 metres in front of of the United States girl, Ross Hammer of the United States.
6: And now she's got to draw on all those powers of endurance that she spent those months in building up.
5: She's 4 metres in front as she comes up with 100 metres for travel, Shane Gould. A great race for second between Callum Garris and Ross Hammer. These two are fighting it out for second place at this stage. And back in lane three is Wegner of East Germany. But look at Shane Gould putting on the pressure as she goes down for the final 100. And she's 5 metres in front and she's leaving them wallowing in the wake with Ross Hammer and Gallicus in lane four and five in equal second position.
6: And she's 3 seconds in front of her own world record.
5: A fantastic swim from Jane Gould. She looks unbeatable at this stage as she's not only maintaining the lead, I think she's slightly increasing it. She's going up to make the turn with 50 metres to go, and this is a women's 400 metres freestyle final. She's made the turn.
6: This is just tremendous. I don't think Shane can be beaten now.
5: And away she goes. She's 6-7 metres in front, coming back down the pool. A great race for second place between the swimmers in lanes 3, 4 and 5, but in lane 4 it's Gallicus of Italy in second place, just in front of another swimmer, Wegner, but past the 25 metres mark, and it's all Shane Gould. She's 7 metres in front and going away from the field in second place. A good race, it's the Italian girl in lane 4, second place. Third is Wegner of East Germany, but Shane Gould has won in world record time. Fantastic time, 419.419 for Shane Gould in first place, second place to Caligaris of Italy, and third place will go to Wegner of East Germany.
6: Oh, what a wonderful swim by Shane. 4 minutes, 19 seconds, 2.2 seconds of her own world record, and she has good reason to be happy and proud as she hangs onto the lane there. The other girls come over to her. An Italian was second. Caligaris was second. And an East German third. So America was beaten out of the two places there. And it's another gold medal to Australia.
5: And Shane Gould has won her second gold medal, and she is the first girl in Olympic history to win two gold medals at different strokes.
7: Kieran Perkins has been working so hard for this, and he wasn't going to let it get away from him.
8: He's got the bell.
7: He goes through with 100 metres to go in 13:57.52. He's going to be under the 15 minutes as well, and he's going to win the gold medal. Kieran Perkins, who has been under so much pressure. The people of Australia love Kieran Perkins. They showed that on the night of the Australian Championships, when it looked as though he might not make the Olympic team. Nobody could imagine an Australian team without Kieran Perkins in it. He put in a gutsy performance that night, and he came through and made the Olympic team. He's gone out in lane 8 and put on a power-packed performance.
8: This is going to be the most joyful 30 seconds of my life, I think, watching this coming down this pool.
9: And he's sprinting home like a true champion. He's sprinting home.
8: Kowalski's caught Smith.
7: 30 metres to go for Kieran Perkins for another gold medal. Kieran Perkins, a sensational swim. We have said that before, but there's been nothing more sensational than this. And an interesting battle for the silver between Kowalski and Smith. But it is all Kieran Perkins. He has killed them. The gold medal to Perkins. He's defended the title. 14:56.40. Well done, Kieran. Great battle for silver. Will Kowalski get it? Kowalski gets the silver.
8: First
7: gold and silver to Australia for the second Olympic Games in succession. But let's hand it to Kieran Perkins. What a magnificent swimmer.
8: 14:56.40. And Kowalski...
2: Another famous moment coming up in Australian Olympic equestrian history. And haven't they been prominent in the history of the Olympic Games in equestrian events since that famous winning double in 1960 at Rome? He's over the first jump, Dutton. He wanted to get on down to it quickly as he could. He comes round to the second and he pulls the rail at the front element of the spread. So five jumping penalties there. Makes a pretty tight turn around to his right, comes down to number three now, towards me. Little bit proppy, takes off, clears the jump, just lacked a little bit of impulsion going into it. Goes round towards his left now, makes that circling run round past the Olympic dais, the presentation dais, onto number four, the spread. Takes off from well back, but clears it safely. That was a much more comfortable jump. And True Blue Girdwood going well, round right to number five, makes a good clearance there and circles hard right now. Pretty sharp right turn towards the spreads at number 6A and B. 6A, high jump, splattered the back legs. The 6B cleared with a very high jump. The horse really pounded them in and took off high, and a clearance there, still on five jumping penalties. The post and rails is no problem at all, number seven. a little bit right, round to number 8, the spread. And surrounded by Shrubs, he flies through the air magnificently, makes the clearance, goes to number 9. The inverted headdress pulls a rail there. That's 5 jumping penalties. Over he goes at number 10, a straight fence, and comes round hard to his left now onto 11, A, B and C. The second last jump in the competition, the gold medal looming, takes off at the first, the second part and the third. He's over it safely. And now the final jump, jump number 12. He jumps high. Through he goes in 100 seconds, just under the 100 seconds, just the 5 jumping penalties. And Australia have won the gold medal in the team's event, the 3-day team's equestrian event. Wendy Schaefer, Philip Dutton and Andrew Hoy, along with Gillian Ralton, have brought home the bacon, and Australia repeats its performance from Barcelona in 1992 and from Rome in 1960. A terrific performance by the Australian team, and they have won by a massive margin.
10: Gillian Ralton, an incredible effort yesterday. How nervous were you watching your 3 teammates today?
11: Oh, I was pretty petrified. It's always worse watching than what it is when you're actually riding yourself. But they did a fantastic job, all 3 of them. Wendy in particular doing a super clear round. It was just wonderful. It was great.
10: And your effort yesterday, was it sheer willpower that kept you going? Because
11: sheer bloody-mindedness, I think. Oh, dear. It was... I was just so pumped up. He was jumping so well. He was on time. He was a fraction under time, and I was kicking on round a turn, and he just fell over. He just hit some slippery ground, tipped over and landed on top of me. I thought, oh, that hurt. And anyway, I got bunked on the horse and kicked on up the hill. And it wasn't really until I jumped into the water that I realised that my left arm didn't really function anymore. And I was madly trying to turn because I had to jump this fence up onto and off and into the water again. And in doing so, I just, like, the horse just jumped really big and I just came flat into the water, fell off there and then got back on and thought, I've got to get a team score because I was 3rd to go. We didn't have a full team round, so I had to finish. So I just kept on going, and I'm just so lucky I've got such a great horse that kept me going. You know, I was riding it one hand most of the way.
10: You're obviously ecstatic, but how are you feeling physically? Are you feeling very sore today?
11: I was feeling very sore this morning. I didn't take any medication at all until I found out that the other 3 horses were through and able to show jump. Once we got that through, then I was able to take some medication, so I feel a bit better now.
10: But you would have been prepared to...
11: Yeah, it was all organised. Dr. Sando was going to come out and strap me up and freeze my collarbone and whatever. So I was ready to jump. I was all pumped up for it. But luckily, I didn't have to, and luckily the guys pulled it through. So.
10: Did you think 4 years ago that you'd win another team gold medal?
11: No. I was sort of going to come home and have babies, but that sort of didn't quite ever happen because Fred kept on coming along. So here we are.
10: What about babies now?
11: I don't know. We'll have to work that way. If Greg and I are actually together long enough to make them, well, they might happen. I don't know. We'll see.
10: But the lure of maybe another gold in Sydney would have to be there?
11: Oh, sure. My guy, Peppermint Grove, will be retired either after this competition or maybe he won't go overseas again. He's done his job, and if he wants to stay in the paddock the rest of his life, he can. If he wants to come out and event, he can. But... So basically, he won't be around in Sydney, but you never know. You know, see what young horses coming up I have, and at this stage, probably not, but you never know.
12: He's half a lap from receiving the bell for the penultimate sprint. If Australia can pick up points here and deny Germany, they will secure a gold medal. Away goes Brown. He leads them over the line. Belgium and New Zealand flying round the outside, but it's Brown down the back straight. Now Belgium issuing a challenge. That doesn't matter. Germany's well back. Brown will lead them into the straight. Graham Brown comes up towards the line. Can he hang on? No. He gets 3 points though. He gets 3. Australia go to 19. New Zealand pick up 5, they're on 7. By my calculations now, Australia have the gold medal if there is not an accident. It is Sydney 2000 revisited. Australia have 19 points. Germany denied in that sprint have 9. Only 5 points up for grabs in the last sprint. Australia will wait for confirmation, but I don't think they can be beaten. 18 laps remaining. Australia surging towards their 4th gold medal at the Velodrome in this meet, and they have 2 riders in the field of 6 later tonight in the Kieran final. At the moment, it's O'Grady riding down the back straight, slipstreaming behind the Spaniard who peels away. Dragging up behind O'Grady as he flicks out is New Zealand. Hayden Ralston goes over the line, then Spain, then dropping down in third position O'Grady. It's been confirmed on the board. Australia cannot lose unless there is a crash. Australia lead by 9 points. They're up a lap, along with Switzerland, Great Britain, Germany, Ukraine and Spain. 16 laps to go. Graham Brown sitting on third wheel at the moment. What a performance by Australia here at the Oaka Velodrome. New Zealand flick and interchange, so too to Spain. Australia not interchanging at the moment. Brown gets around congestion coming out of turn four. He's out of the saddle. Over the start-finish line with 15 laps to go. New Zealand have gone off the front. Australia just has to make sure that one of these teams, New Zealand or Spain, doesn't gain a lap on the field. Around comes New Zealand into the front straight, following behind Spain. Now we're going to see Brown flick O'Grady. He needs to get those legs pumping. Away goes Stuart O'Grady down the back straight. 40 metres adrift of New Zealand. O'Grady giving it everything he's got. Swings out of turn three, through turn four. He's closed them down pretty well. He's within 20 metres of the Kiwis now. Sweeps over the start finish line. 13 laps to go. He's virtually got the back wheel of the Spaniard. He's almost got New Zealand. Australia have been issued another challenge and they've negated it very quickly. Australia in the gold medal position. Spain leading on the track. Now he peels away. The Spanish rider flicks his way up the track. Miguel Alamazora. And it's still O'Grady who flicks Aitken at the top of... Flicks Aitken. Flicks Brown at the top of turn three. Brown comes down the front straight. 11 laps to go. One sprint remaining. But Australia leads by 10 points. They lead Switzerland and Great Britain by 10 points. Sorry, by 9 points. 9 points the lead. They cannot be beaten at this point of time. I don't think there'll be time for anyone to gain a lap. Australia pushing hard at the front. Now they move away to allow New Zealand, Spain and Germany through. Coming back on wheel number four again is Brown. Into the front straight they come. Brown searches for O'Grady, finds him. Flicks him over the start-finish line. 9 laps remaining. Australia heading for their second consecutive Madison gold medal. I wonder what Brett Aitken and Scott McGrory are doing tonight. Whether they're listening, whether they're watching, whether they're reflecting on what they did when this event made its debut 4 years ago in Sydney. New Zealand on the front, then Spain, then Germany, now Australia on fourth wheel. Germany interchanging, which allows Australia to slip round the outside. They're up third on the track at the moment. They just need to stay clear up near the front of the pack, stay out of danger, and they will win the gold medal. Stuart O'Grady will finally get a gold medal at his fourth Olympic Games. He picked up a silver in the team's pursuit in Barcelona, a bronze in the team's pursuit in the points race in Atlanta, finished 33rd here in the road race back on the day after the opening ceremony. But at the moment, a little breakaway group of four, New Zealand, Australia, Ukraine and Germany. But the Aussies, next time around, will have 5 laps to go on their journey to Olympic gold. Brown coming up to the line. The pace has dropped off at the front. And now with only less than 5 laps to go, you could not see one of the teams that are on the same lap as Australia pinching a second lap. They're bunching up down the back straight. Netherlands launching from about seventh wheel. He gets held up though in heavy congestion. And it's Germany over the line with just a kilometre to go. 49 kilometres have been ridden, just 1K to go. Almost a collision between Colombia and Great Britain. Riding for Australia at the moment is Brown. They don't really need to get involved in this final sprint. Graham Brown coming around into the front straight. The Colombian coming through, leading the way is Leonardo Duque. But back on second wheel, conceded now to New Zealand, Australia in third. New Zealand a late surge. But coming around now with just over 500 metres to go, Australia remarkably is going to win its second gold medal as on the start-finish line. Brown flicks O'Grady. Stuart O'Grady at his fourth Olympic Games is going to finally secure Olympic gold. They'll come round this time to receive the bell. New Zealand leading into the straight. They interchange at the top of the straight. Through comes O'Grady. Australia's going for a big finish. O'Grady's received the bell. He's just outside Great Britain down the back straight. In front is New Zealand. But here comes Stuart O'Grady. O'Grady round the outside. O'Grady, he won't come up with the points, but he comes up with second place in the gold medal. Gold medal to Australia. O'Grady punches the air down the back straight. It's Sydney revisited. Stuart O'Grady, yelling at the top of his voice. Pretty soon he'll link up with Graham Brown, who's riding adrift of him. They've seen each other now. They go out of turn one. They'll link hands beneath the video screen. Australia has won its fourth track gold medal, and there could be more to come tonight in the Kieran. Australia have won by 9 points on the same lap as five other teams, Ukraine, New Zealand, Germany, Switzerland and Spain. But Australia, 19 points. Great Britain and Switzerland will be separated on a count back. They had 10. In fact, Switzerland won the final sprint. So they move into outright second. But Australia gold, Switzerland silver. Great Britain has taken the bronze with 12 points. Australia, for the second consecutive Olympic Games, have made the Madison their own.
13: We now move for the final end. The gold medal in archery on the line. The flags a little more limp than they were before, as if to say, well, I'll give you a clean shot, gentlemen, for the final end. 29-28-28 for Simon Fairweather so far. It's a 10 for Simon Fairweather, first up. And now, Victor Wunderlich. Well, he needs a 10, a bullseye. He needs something to happen. It's a 9, and the crowd can now smell it. Two arrows each remaining. Simon Fairweather. Well, he's quick draw McGraw at the moment. He pulls the bow back, releases. 10! Another beauty, and the crowd rise. Victor Wunderlich again letting the clock soak up a bit of time. 27 seconds to go. Pulls back. The grip firm, releases. 9, right on the line too. He's resigned, one feels. As now Simon Fairweather, after 11 arrows with a score of 105, moves in to snare the prize. And he just releases for a moment. A tad of an anti-climax there as he regains his composure. 25 seconds to go for this final arrow and the gold medal. Simon Fairweather. Well, it was a little wide, but he has it. It's a gold medal. It was an 8. He raises the arms triumphantly in the air. And he hugs Kisik Lee, the head coach. A tremendous achievement. Vic Wunderlich now just going through the motions with his final arrow. It's an 8. And the gold medal has been decided in favour of the Australian. Australia's first ever Olympic archery gold medal. And it goes to Simon Fairweather in his fourth Olympics. The final score, 113 to 100.

set. Beautiful stuff. Those on the right, Ferrell, Bales, and Tyres are hitting them up. And Lemmy, Boyle, and Kirsten Steen on the left. Raylene Boyle is running in beautiful strides. So too is Jenny Lemmy. They hit the straight any moment from now. And the two Australian girls are doing very, very well indeed. There could be a big upset here. It could be a gold medal for Australia. Look at Raylene Boyle taking it away from Jenny Lemmy. The threat comes from Kirsten Steen of Poland. Can Raylene Boyle get up there and hold off the world record holder? No. Irena Kirsten Steen wins. And I think the Australian girl, Raylene Boyle, got second. Anyhow, Australia did get a sprint medal.

0: Good morning, Kerry Worthington with ABC News. Iran's Supreme Leader Mojtaba Khamenei has called for the assassinations of Donald Trump and Benjamin Netanyahu as revenge for the death of his father Ali Khamenei in the first days of the war. The decree comes as talks get underway in Oman to try to reopen the Strait of Hormuz. The Supreme Leader's statement stops just short of a full-scale religious edict after the leaders of the United States and Israel colluded in an Israeli bombardment of the former leader's residence in central Tehran at the start of the war in February. Typhoon Bavi has made landfall in eastern China, where mass evacuations have taken place. China correspondent Alison Horn has more from Beijing.
1: The storm that's measuring about the size of France is expected to pack dangerous winds and heavy rain, although its intensity has been downgraded in recent days. At least 1.8 million people have been evacuated from China's coastal areas. Bavi has already lashed Japan's southern Sakishima Island chain, but no fatalities have been reported. Alison Horn, ABC News, Beijing.
0: Family members of a 13-year-old girl who was allegedly murdered in Victoria's Central West say the help they've received in response to her death has been overwhelming. A 16-year-old boy has been charged with Layla Jeffrey's murder after remains believed to be hers were found in bushland on the outskirts of Donald, about 280 kilometres northwest of Melbourne. Layla's aunt, Caitlin Shane, says the community response shows just how much her niece was loved.
2: Thank you to everyone for everything they've been doing to help and support. And thank you for making sure that my sister knows how much she is loved and how much Layla is loved. And thank you to whoever found her. It would have been worse to not know.
0: The family of a young mother missing from Toowoomba in southern Queensland say they're losing hope they'll find her alive. Grace Nakamura reports.
3: Yana Armstrong was last seen leaving a cafe on Tuesday and was reported missing on Wednesday morning after her car was found abandoned near her home in Newtown. Her disappearance sparked a four-day search by police, family and friends. Her sister, Faith Isaacs, is caring for Ms. Armstrong's four-month-old boy, just months after losing her own baby. She says it's been a devastating time for the family.
4: We'd really just appreciate if people could just keep on looking and just, yeah, we just need to bring her home.
3: Community members have donated formula and nappies for the baby as investigations into his mother's whereabouts continue.
0: The first police officer on the scene when two English backpackers were attacked on a remote Central Australian highway 25 years ago is hopeful of the remains of missing man Peter Falconio being found. Mr. Falconio went missing after outback killer Bradley Murdoch abducted the couple on the Stuart Highway near Barrow Creek in July 2001. His girlfriend Joanne Lees escaped and hid in bushes for hours before flagging down a road train. Alice Springs Sergeant Erica Gibson rushed to Barrow Creek after Joanne Lees raised the alarm.
5: For Peter's family, you know, particularly his mum, closure to find where Peter may be, it would really be good for the family.
0: Canberra's drug checking service CanTest is warning drug users in the capital to be alert to the possibility of unexpectedly consuming heroin. It says a sample it recently tested that was believed by its owner to be cocaine actually contained heroin and no cocaine. CanTest is urging people who use drugs to be aware of the signs of an opioid overdose, with warnings also issued in New South Wales and Victoria about heroin being mixed with other drugs. The New York Times and the US National Press Club have taken aim at the White House after it issued subpoenas to several New York Times journalists who'd reported on security concerns involving the new Air Force One. The BBC's Nick Johnson reports.
6: Donald Trump flew to the NATO summit in Turkey last week on board his new aircraft.

0: aircraft donated by Qatar last year. But he departed the meeting on the old Air Force One plane. Citing an unnamed source, a New York Times article alleged Secret Service agents urged the president to switch planes, claiming the new aircraft did not have enhanced security features, which include anti-missile capabilities. The paper said federal agents turned up at the homes of some of its journalists and issued subpoenas, requiring them to appear in front of a grand jury, which would decide if a crime had been committed.
1: And now Steve Hooker walks to the top of his mark, places his right hand precisely in the right position on the, which is the top hand for his pole vaulting pole. He checks his mark. The crowd again starting to get behind him. He takes one big step back and now starts to move forward down the runway. Come on, Steve Hooker, let's get over the bar. He rocks back. He's over! He's over! It's a new Olympic record and a gold medal for Steve Hooker from Australia. 5 metres, 96.
2: Into the straight he goes, into the back straight, and Elliott is striding away from the field, making the thing look ridiculously and ludicrously easy, keeping his form absolutely perfectly. He's got a lead of about 8 or 9 yards, and Yazi of France has come past Fosu-Bilgi. He's going to be in second place. Elliott has got 200 yards to go. He's got a lead of 10 yards over Yazi of France, Fosu-Bilgi third, and the Romanian in fourth place. And here comes Vaughan again. And here comes Elliott into the straight, 100 yards to go, and this magnificent Australian, not flinching in any way, still keeping his form, punching with his arms, looking easy and graceful. A lead of 15 yards over Yazi of France, and Elliott has 10 yards to go. 5, 4, 3, 2, 1, no, and Elliott has won from Yazi and Rosabelli.
3: For this final that all Australia has waited for and will watch and will listen to, and we'll rejoice if she can become Australia's first gold medalist in track and field in 12 years, and our 100th Olympic gold medalist.
4: Set.
3: Away they go. Kathy's final campaign is on the road. Ogunkoya leads sailing. Then Freeman, Guevara, Graham, Merry. Over on the inside, Fraser, collared by Kotliarova. Still in stagger formation. 250 to run. Freeman well placed. Challenge is going to come from Graham, who's running a big first 200. Merry working away through as well. Ogunkoya still in front of sailing. Freeman working away through. Graham's going to come at a hard. So is Merry. 130 to run beneath the Olympic flame as they head towards the straight, and Graham is just in front of Freeman. She's going to have to work. Graham, Merry, Freeman. Freeman gets to the front. Freeman leads by a metre. Graham fighting on, but Freeman is too good. The crowd roaring. Freeman wins gold. Kathy's the winner. Australia the winner. Kathy Freeman is a national hero. 49.13. Her Olympic dream is realised.
5: And I don't think that's physical tiredness that's put Kathy to the track. I think the emotion of the four-year build-up.
3: She is ready to dissolve into tears. You can see it.
6: They're in the hands of the starters, about to get underway, and they're away in the men's final. In the men's pairs, and in lane one, it's South Africa, two Croatia, Germany in three, Australia in four, Serbia and Montenegro in five, and the New Zealand combination of Nathan Twaddle and George Bridgewater in lane six, and the Australians going out really quickly, and this is what we expected. They showed this at the World Championships last year. During the heats and the semi-finals here, they went out slowly, caught up, and maintain their lead through the last 500 metres. But going out very quickly, Tompkins and Ginn, they lead by a canvas from the rest of the field.
7: There it is. They've jumped out hard, took an early lead, looking very, very good. The rate's a bit higher. They're probably in the low 40s here. But not too far back, we've got the Croatians, the Skelion brothers, and sitting in between them is the German crew, who's surprised by winning the other semi in pretty good time. But it's Australia forging to the head at about 300 metres gone.
6: and going with them Germany, alongside them Croatia. At the moment it's a battle between those three boats, Australia leading though. In fact, they've just upped their rating and they now lead by a canvas from the crew on the inside of the course, and that is Croatia. Germany dropping back to third, and the battle between these two three crews as they come towards 500 metres, with Australia just upping their rating once again, and they've extended their lead to half a boat length.
7: Yep, they're through about the 300 metre mark off the start. They reached their full length and they're huge guys, James and Drew, and by getting to their full length and keeping the rate up, they've managed to keep extra speed on their boat. They've pushed clear of the Croatians, who are about a canvas behind, and the Germans, who were there early, they're starting to drift back a little bit, and so it's Australia leading by about half a length through the first 500 metres, followed by Croatia, and it's the New Zealanders about neck and neck with the German crew in third and fourth place respectively.
6: So James Tomkins just looking to the left-hand side. He wants to find out where the Croatians are. The Skellen brothers, third in the eight in the Sydney Olympic Games, those two brothers now rowing in the pairs, and it's Croatia in second place, and Tomkins again having a look to the left-hand side. Plenty of looking, and the calls are coming from Drew Ginn in the bow seat, but James Tomkins, very much the consummate professional, seems to have so much time on his hands, and a lot of the crew is looking at each other at the moment, but the Australians leading by half a boat length, James Tomkins and Drew Ginn, and they lead the Skellen brothers. In third place, it is a battle for third between Germany and New Zealand.
7: It's glass conditions here. We're in the middle of the second 500, so we've probably got about 3.5 minutes to go. The Australians half a length clear, still rating high at about 38 strokes a minute, which is a very high rate in a pair. They're sitting about half a length ahead of the Croatians, who are trying to hang on, but we've just taken another foot. James and Drew, they're putting the foot down, long leg drive, big back lever. So it's Australia leading Croatia, Germany and New Zealand just behind.
6: So James Tomkins possibly competing in his final race, Ginn, in his second Olympic Games after missing Sydney. And it's still Australia leading by half a boat length. Croatia back in second place, making their move on the outside of the course. It is South Africa who defeated Australia in 2002. So
7: James and Drew holding that half length to two-thirds of a length over Croatia. But just behind them, all level, we've got Germany, we've got New Zealand, we've got the Republic of South Africa, all about equal for that third place.
6: And again, the call coming from Ginn. They've just upped their rating momentarily, the Australians, as they come through 1,000 metres, and they now lead by three-quarters of a boat length. It's Australia in first place, Croatia in second, and Serbia, Montenegro moving into third, with the New Zealanders and the South Africans battling it out for fourth place, but it's Australia out in front.
7: Australia out in front and forging ahead. Third 500s is where they get great boat run, keep the rate up and push and hold those strokes right out. They're rowing away every stroke. They've nearly got clear water on Croatia. This is where the Australians are trying to break the opposition crew. Croatia looking pretty good to hold silver at this stage, but the South Africans, who can really fly at the finish post, are starting to forge up into the third medal position.
6: It's Australia leading by a boat length. Croatia in second place, a full boat length back from the Australians, and battling it out for third, South Africa and Germany, but it's Australia well out in front in the final of the men's pairs.
7: Looking good. They've got clear water now. There's a gap between the stern of the Australian boat and the bow of the Croatian boat, and that gap is building. Australia are forging away with beautiful boat run, rating still high at about 37 strokes a minute, but every stroke they're taking more. Croatia in silver, looking like the Republic of South Africa moving into bronze, half a length behind the Croatians.
6: And the Australians again looking to the left-hand side just to determine exactly where Croatia is, and the Skellen brothers just upping their rating because they have a challenge for second place at the moment with South Africa. They've got about 400 metres to go, and it's Australia out in front. It is Croatia in second, trying to go with the Australians, and South Africa battling with New Zealand and Serbia and Montenegro for third place.
7: Yeah, we're coming close to 500 to go. Australia are a length clear. The Croatians, the Skellen brothers, are trying to close that gap, and they've taken a little bit back. It's still clear water between the stern of Australia and the bow of Croatia. All this race is to the left-hand side of the Australians, with Croatia on their bow side and the Republic of South Africa over on lane six, about a half length behind the Croatians.
6: So it's Australia in first place as they crossed the 1,500 metre mark. Croatia in second. It's South Africa in third, with New Zealand back in fourth. And the Australians, well, plenty of looking still going on, and the Australians just lifting their rating once again, and they pull it again to about one and a half boat lengths ahead of the Skellen brothers, with the South Africans moving clearly into third place, and the Australians just upping their rating once again. James Tomkins and Drew Ginn, they're about 450 metres from home, and the Australians are out in front. They extend their lead once again.
7: James Tomkins, Drew Ginn, they're jacking the rate up, they're holding them off. This is not going to change. It's beautiful conditions. I can't see anything going wrong. The Croatians are throwing everything at them. They're still more than a length behind. South Africa, half a length behind the Croatians. Australia looking beautiful, 200 to go.
6: And the Australians are well out in front again. Tompkins looking to the left-hand side. The Skellens making their move again. They've got a battle with the South Africans for the silver. It's Australia well out in front. 300 metres to go. James Tompkins and Drew Ginn. James Tompkins, two Olympic gold medals so far. Ginn has won one, and that was in 1996. And the Australians just looking again just to determine where the Croatians are. Also looking to the Kiwis on the right-hand side of the course. But it's Australia.

0: With 100 metres to go, well out in front, James Tompkins and Drew Ginn on their way to the gold medal in the men's pairs. 50 metres to go, it's Australia still in front, a full boat length in front of Croatia. South Africa in third place, making a challenge for second. Just a couple of strokes to go, and Australia has won the gold medal in the men's pairs. James Tompkins and Drew Ginn, they've done it. They've carried the weight of expectation across the line. The third gold medal for James Tompkins, the second for Drew Ginn, and this is the first time that Australia has won this event.
1: Thrills came Australia's way on the 12th day of Olympic competition. None greater than at the pool, where Arthur Denovan describes one of the highlight races of the Games.
2: The swimmers on the blocks for the men's 200 metres freestyle final, with Australia represented by Bob Windle in lane one, and Michael Wendon, the 100 metres gold medal winner, swimming in lane four. United States have three representatives set. And away they go in the men's 200 metres final. Russia in eight. In seven, the United States, Stephen Rerich, the world record holder of the United States. Don Chalander is in six. Another United States swimmer in five, John Nelson. Michael Wendon of Australia in four. In three is Canada, Ralph Hutton. Two, France, Moscone. And the other Australian representative, Bob Windle, is swimming in lane one. Approaching the end of the first 50 metres, and Michael Wendon of Australia has gone out to an early lead. He leads out by about half a yard from John Nelson of the United States. Over in lane six, Don Chalander has moved up into about second position, swimming extremely well in three as Ralph Hutton of Canada, dropping back slightly, Bob Windle of Australia. But there's not much separating the swimmers as they come down, passing the 75 metres mark, but it's Michael Wendon of Australia in lane four, about a half yard in front of Don Chalander, and Canada, Ralph Hutton in lane three, coming up, approaching the end of the 100, and we'll see the time as they go in. Wendon goes in and touches first in 56.4, 100 metres to go, and Michael Wendon of Australia, the Olympic record holder for this distance now, with 159.3, and gold medal winner in the 100, holds a half yard lead over Don Chalander. Stoking magnificently over in lane six, his classic style, but it's still Wendon. Chalander's got to catch him in the run home. With 60 metres to travel, it's still Wendon of Australia in front of John Chalander. In third place is John Nelson of the United States, and the rest are dropping back. Wendon in front as they make the turn with 50 metres to go. Michael Wendon, swimming magnificently, is about a half yard in front of John Chalander of the United States. And I don't think he can catch Wendon. 25 metres to go. Wendon is swimming strongly. Chalander's coming home with a great burst. But it's Michael Wendon of Australia in lane four, holding to his half-yard lead. It looks like the second gold medal for Wendon. Wendon, 15 metres to go in front. And Wendon must win for Australia. In goes Michael Wendon to win the 200. Don Chalander second. In third place, alongside of Chalander, is John Nelson of the United States in third place. The time, 155.2.
1: And Australia's fifth gold medal of the Games.

0: and a great hand from this enormous crowd as the 18-year-old Sydney University student Michael Wendon has received his gold medal in the Olympic record time of 155.2, defeating Don Chalander of the United States, the world record holder, who swam 155.8, with John Nelson third in 158.1. A magnificent victory to Michael Wendon to take the second leg of the sprint double, the 200 metres, after winning the gold medal earlier this week for the 100 metres sprint.
1: Set. And away they go in the 200 metres women's freestyle final, with Tuling of East Germany swimming in lane 1, Babishoff of the United States in 2, Shane Gould of Australia 3, Ife of East Germany in lane 4, Rothhammer of the United States in 5, Marshall of the US in 6, Van Schoten of Holland in 7, and Reinders of Holland in lane 8 as they go down past the 30 metres mark. And already Shane Gould has gone out to a very narrow lead, being challenged by Babishoff alongside of her. There's not much between those two swimmers. Over in lane 8, Reinders are swimming very well, but Shane Gould went through in 29.23 ahead of Babishoff of the United States, and in third place was Reinders. They come back down the pool past the 75 metres mark now, and Shane Gould is half of that body length in front of Babishoff. In third place, swimming very well, is Tuling of East Germany in lane 1, and also over in 8th still Reinders, coming up quite well in lane 6 as Marshall of the United States together with Rothhammer of the United States as they come down approaching the end of the 100, and Shane Gould just about a complete body length in front of her nearest rival, Babishoff, alongside of her in lane 2. In lane 3, we look for the time.
2: Yes, she's 0.9 in front of a world record time, 60.4.
1: And so back down the pool with Shane Gould leading out from Babishoff. Very close for third place between the swimmers in lanes 5 and 6. Rothhammer and Marshall, both from the United States. But Shane Gould maintains this very good pace out in front as she goes down the pool, approaching the end of the 150 metres. And Babishoff in second place, still a good race for second, for third place. Swimming very well in 5 is Rothhammer from the United States, and made the turn. And Shane Gould's time is 132.29 as she leads out. Babishoff putting out a challenge now. And so too in lane 5 is Rothhammer. But Gould in front past the 25 metres mark. Shane Gould holding to this lead. Babishoff putting in a great effort. Still is Rothhammer in lane 5. But Shane Gould is in front. Babishoff putting in a terrific finish. Shane Gould still half a body length in front and holding to the lead. I don't think she'll be beaten. Shane Gould clinging to lead with 10 metres to go. And she'll win this one. In for her third gold, middle end goes Shane Gould. Babishoff second, third place to Rothhammer.
2: And the time was beautiful. 2:03.6 of a second. A new world record to Shane Gould.
1: Set. And away they go in the 200 metres individual women's medley, with Nishigawa of Japan in lane 1, Bartz of the United States in 2, Stolz, East Germany 3, Vidali of the US in 4, Ender, East Germany 5, Cliff of Canada swimming in lane 6, Shane Gould is in 7, and Woods of the United States in lane 8 as they go down the first 50 metres of Butterfly. And once again, as quite often at the end of 50 metres races, there's very little separating the swimmers, but the swimmers in lanes 3, 6, 5, 4 and 3, and also Shane Gould over in 7, are pretty well in line. The others have dropped back a little bit. The swimmers in lanes 1 and 2, Nishigawa and Bartz, have dropped back slightly.
2: And the time for Vidali and Shane was identical, 30.07. That's 31 seconds for both of them.
1: Back down the pool in the backstroke section with about 20 metres to go in this. And in lane 4, it's Vidali of the United States just in front of Ender of East Germany. Shane Gould is in equal third position with three other swimmers at the end of the backstroke. And there's the turn for the breaststroke section. After they come up, we look across and we see still Vidali of the United States has about half a metre. Look for the time. This doesn't look too good.
2: The time for Vidali was 1:06.7. That's very good for Vidali. Shane's time was 1:08, I believe. Vidali is a good breaststroker, a top breaststroker. So it's going to be very hard for Shane to catch up here. She'd be, what, a body length in front of Shane?
1: She's a body length in front of Shane pretty well. It may be a little bit less than that. But with 20 metres to go in the breaststroke, it's Vidali in lane 4, the United States, just in front of Shane Gould. Swimming very well in lane 2 is Bartz of the United States. And also in lane 6 and 5, that's Ender and Cliff. They're very well close there, but there's, yes, she's a good metre and a half behind Jane Gould as she made the turn behind Fidelli. And but back they come down the final 50 metres to the freestyle. Jane Gould starting to put in the great pressure now, and I think she's going to get to Fidelli. Fidelli's in front past the 25 metres mark, and here comes Jane Gould with a great effort now. Over in lane 2, there's Bart of the United States finishing very well, but Jane Gould is upside now with Fidelli. Jane Gould is just about in front. Fidelli fighting back strongly. Only inches in it. Jane Gould, Fidelli. Jane Gould's in front with 10 metres to go. She's just in front and going away slightly. Gould will go in the first goal. And Gould is taking the United States to Fidelli.
2: And a world record. 223.1 of a second. World record, as he did it in the last few strokes. What a magnificent, good on to shame. Oh, what a wonderful swim. There he was, neck and neck with Fidelli, who couldn't quite make it to freestyle. Shane from a good breaststroke. What a wonderful thrill for all we Australians here in the pool. And you could hear the Australians roar as she came through.
1: 223.1, a new world record, but what a great finishing burst from Jane Gould. She seemed to get to Fidelli about the 25 metres mark, but Fidelli fought back very strongly, and she wasn't really beaten until about 12 metres from home. But you could see that Gould, the great competitor that she is, she could see Fidelli there, and she was certainly determined she was going to win it, and that she did. So she's unbeaten here in the pool in four swims today, Jane Gould.
3: And give them the time again, would you, Arthur?
1: The time, 223.1.
3: And that beats the oldest record in the book.
4: What a moment for Lauren Burns. Loz, there's a big sign up in the crowd which says, Go Loz. And I'm sure the whole of Australia is behind her now as she takes on Ubia Melendez-Rodriguez of Cuba for the gold medal in Taekwondo. The first ever gold medal at the Olympic Games. It's a sport that's 2,000 years old. And here we are in the year 2000. Finally, it gets recognised as an official Olympic sport.
5: 6 seconds left in the second round, and Lauren Burns leads by two. She's backing away now. All-out attempt by Melendez-Rodriguez. Spinning around, can't make contact. And that might be very close to the end of the round. There it is, end of the round. And Lauren Burns is looking in great shape. She's leading by 4-2 with one round to go in the gold medal bout for the first ever gold medal in flyweight taekwondo. And so now there's just one round to go. 4-2 in favour of Lauren Burns. Plenty of evasive skills in this final round will earn her the gold medal. It could be gold for Australia. 3 minutes to decide the gold medal, and it's underway. Melendez-Rodriguez comes forward. She's got to attack. She swings and misses. Swings again. Tries desperately to score. Burns on the back foot. Burns, of course, if she can evade and evade, as long as the Cuban doesn't score any points, the Australian will be able to stay in front and take the medal. So plenty of evasion is necessary. It's up to Melendez-Rodriguez to take the battle to her. But Burns goes to her, swinging high left foot that doesn't make contact. Still 4-2 in favour of the Australian. This time Melendez-Rodriguez comes in. They clash. Any points? No. They step away again. And again, the Australian comes forward, and once more, a hit below. Oh, this would be a warning, I'd say, to the Cuban. And Lauren Burns hit below the belt. Just how it happened, whether it was accidental or not, of course, it has to be deliberate to earn a warning. But she's okay. Well, why wouldn't she be okay? She knows the gold medal's online. 2:18 for a gold medal for Australia. Lauren Burns leading by 4-2. There hasn't been any points scored in this final round. An attempt by Rodriguez, unsuccessful. Now Burns steps back a little bit, sparring with the right foot forward. And Rodriguez tries everything, swings. Melendez-Rodriguez has got to go on the attack, but she can't score any points. The Australian doing a magnificent job. Melendez-Rodriguez steps away as Burns comes forward. Didn't quite attack, just lifted the knee. Back she goes again. She's urging the Cuban to come forward, and she does so, but she still can't make any contact and can't get the points. And still it's the Australian. Burns comes forward, knee cocked just to keep the Cuban away. In she comes again, this time with a swinging right leg. Doesn't make contact. And again, Melendez-Rodriguez tries to make contact unsuccessfully. 4-2 in favour of Australia as Melendez Rodriguez tried desperately to get a point there unsuccessfully. And now the Australian Burns might have got a contact. No, she hasn't. 1 minute and 14 seconds from a possible gold medal for Laura Burns. Lauren Burns, rather. She comes in and attacks once more. This is Melendez Rodriguez. Burns tried to get a point on the side. Didn't quite get there. Loz, Lauren Burns, looks, watches eagerly as Melendez Rodriguez attacks and can't get any points. It's still 4-2 into the final minute of the bout. The Australian in front, and she should get the gold medal. Again, Melendez Rodriguez tries desperately to get a point unsuccessfully. It's still 4-2 in favour of the Australian. Well, the referee has called her aside and a warning goes to Lauren Burns. So she has the yellow light alongside a name one warning, but she's got a 2-point lead. She should be okay. She's got to hang on for 35 seconds as she backs away now. Melendez Rodriguez, but Burns still comes forward aggressively. Melendez Rodriguez bounces back. She's really got to go for it. But instead, Burns comes forward with the left foot out and didn't quite make the contact, but she's keeping her away. She's keeping her under a control, still leading by 4-2, getting close to the end of the match, and it's very close to a gold medal for Australia. Lauren Burns holding back. Melendez Rodriguez comes forward now. 10 seconds to go, 9 seconds to go, 8 seconds to go, and they clinch. And I think that Lauren Burns of Australia should win the gold medal as the clock ticks down. Desperate attempt by Melendez Rodriguez is no good, and this one to a gold medal to Australia. Lauren Burns has won the gold! Sensational performance by the 26-year-old from Melbourne. The hand goes in the air from the referee, Mr. Collie Song. And Lauren Burns has won gold. And the Australian flags fly throughout the State Sports Centre. What a moment for Lauren Burns. She's had this ambition of winning a gold medal in Sydney, and she has done it. The first ever gold medal. She races it across to Jin Taijong, and he picks her up in the air. She's won the gold. Oh, what a night. What a night for Lauren Burns. What a night for Australia.
6: We're at the end of the finish shoot.
7: What do you think with Emma heading towards a gold medal after all the sacrifice? What are you thinking now?
6: Well, we're a little numb at the present time. In fact, we got the shake. But this is not just a win. This is an amazing win. She's more than a minute ahead, and it looks like we might get Emma Moffat might come through behind her as well, which could be a gold and silver. But extremely exciting, but unbelievably hot. They're just suffering badly, and there's been a couple of bike crashes. Very exciting race.
7: Well, it has been an exciting race. We've got the shakes as well. I can only imagine what it's like for you to see young Emma coming towards you and running so strongly and giving this field to Heidi.
6: She's even accelerating up the hill here at the present time, but that's her style. And she looks like there's no going back. She's pulling ahead all the time.
7: How many family members are there with you, Greg?
6: Gary's my name. Gary Sturzel. We've got Amy, which is Emma's little sister, or younger sister here as well, and my wife Maureen.
7: A family affair. I'll leave you to go and celebrate as Emma comes in and is going to win an Olympic gold.
6: I reckon you can turn your microphone off. You'll hear the roar from here without any assistance.
7: We'll enjoy it with you.
6: An amazing venue as well. Absolutely fantastic.
7: Good on you. Thank you. And congratulations. As we pick up Emma as she comes towards the finishing line. A little bit of a hiccup where she got herself on the wrong side of a barricade and had to become a hurdler as well as a triathlete. But she's just done it all here today. She looks as though she could go around again.
8: Yeah, I don't think she will. She might do a little victory lap, but not that long. And now Emma Snowsill coming down this beautiful blue carpet down the hill. The Australians are going crazy in the crowd at the moment. And Emma Snowsill driving towards that gold medal in this women's triathlon competition. She's dominated this running leg by... she's in front at the last leg we saw by a minute. And Emma Snowsill, now the smile appearing on her face. and she was running along in front of the on top of the dam wall, and Emma Snowsall from Australia is going to take out the gold medal for Australia. The first gold medal we've won in the triathlon. We've dominated for years. We've won two silver medals, but now it's going to be gold for Australia in the women's triathlon.
7: And Charlie King is down there. Charlie?
9: Oh, the joy of it all. She just ran past me a couple of metres so close I could almost reach out and touch her, and she's been just sensational today, and she still looks as though she's got plenty in reserve. She's got to run to the end of the straight and then turn it around and come back in front of this large crowd here at the reservoir, and they will give her a rousing cheer as she comes home, Emma Snowsall. It's been a terrific run from her and great goal for Australia.
7: And as you say, very trying conditions, a tough one to win, but she's trained well for it and she's succeeded at it.
9: 156.51 on the clock, so to get under 2 hours will be a terrific performance here.
7: Good on you, Charlie. Emma comes up, about to go round the U-turn and go back to the finish line to win the women's triathlon. She looks over her shoulder and there is just a vast distance in the background. Back to the chasers. Fernandez, I think, still in the silver medal position with Moffat challenging. I think Moffat's going to get a medal. Emma Snowsall runs out wide. She picks up an Aussie flag from supporters on the other side of the barricade. And Emma Snowsall, with the Aussie flag, running down towards the finishing line, still showing magnificent form with the broadest grin on the prettiest face you've ever seen. She won the Commonwealth Games gold medal in Melbourne, 3 times a world champion, and now for the first time, Australia is going to win an Olympic triathlon with Emma Snowsall. All the work pays off. She punches the air, she waves the flag, she grins, she slows down because the job is done. The victory is hers. The boxing kangaroos have been held over the fence. More Australian flags. Emma Snowsall, you little beauty. And even before she gets to the line, she goes over to the fans and gets the high five from the spectators. Emma Snowsall lapping up this moment of glory. A gold medal for Australia in the women's triathlon here in Beijing. She hasn't broken the tape as yet, still waving to the crowd. She gets to the line. And she's home for the goal. Well done, Emma.
8: Yeah, time there, 1:58.27, 1 hour, 58 minutes, 27 seconds. And Emma Snowsall was celebrating for about 200 metres before she got to the finish line. She was almost doing a similar as Usain Bolt did in the 100 metres where he celebrated before he crossed the line. And it looks like Fernandez coming up to take the silver medal. Vanessa Fernandez, former world champion, moving into towards the finish line now. We'll just have to see where Emma Moffat is. She was closing on Fernandez. There was an 11-second gap, and it looks like, yeah, here comes Moffat now in the bronze medal position. Fernandez looking very, very tired. Certainly not the smile on her face, or nowhere near as beaming as Snowsall when she crossed the line. There's a gap already now of almost 50 seconds, and it's been a courageous performance by Fernandez, but she'll run into the silver medal position. I'm sure she'll be delighted from that. And Emma Moffat also grabbed the flag. She dropped it. Luckily, fourth place wasn't too far behind because she stopped and went back and got it. But now Fernandez coming across the line in second position to take the silver. 1:07 behind the gold medalist Emma Snowsall. They embrace now at the finish. And words of encouragement, I guess probably words of, well, bad luck, better luck next time. But Emma Snowsall is the gold medalist. And here comes Moffat now to take out the bronze.
7: And Emma Moffat with a strong run to the line, also with the Aussie flag. It is Australia, gold and bronze to the two Emmas. And Emma Moffat finishing 1:28 behind Emma Snowsall, and a magnificent run for the bronze medal. And the American Bennett has faded out of the medals and might even give up fourth position as she'll just hang on and finish in fourth place, Laura Bennett of the United States. But doesn't that look good? Gold Australia, Emma Snowsall. Silver Portugal, Fernandez. Bronze Australia, Emma Moffat.
10: How much pressure did Martinez put you under at the end of, say, the snatches?
11: Well, personally, I don't think he was going to come up with what he did come up with. That was a real surprise to me. With 185, I sort of thought I was looking down the barrel a bit. And it come, well, it didn't look too good at half time.
10: Well, so the clean and jerk that you went for, the 240, it's five more than you've ever done. What sort of thoughts were going through your mind as you came out onto the stage looking at that?
11: I wasn't thinking of the weight. I was just thinking of getting it and winning it. And she went up, luckily.
10: Just looking at the competition tonight, the snatches, you don't snatch as well as Martinez and some of the others in the comp. Is it something that you're going to be looking at?
11: Oh, yeah. I'll be definitely trying to improve my snatch. That'll be the easiest thing to improve. Once I improve on my snatch, it's... Well, these guys haven't got a hope in the world then.
10: How far do you think you can go? You break records every time you come into the stage. How far, what would be the optimum that you'd be looking for with, say, snatch and clean and jerk?
11: Optimum? Well, that depends on the competition. Whatever I need to win, and that'll be it.
10: Compare the feeling of winning an Olympic gold medal to 2 years ago when you won the Commonwealth medal.
11: Compare the feeling? I don't think there's a comparison. This is the ultimate, and it's happened.
10: Where do you go to from here, Dean? There's been a lot of talk about maybe you're giving it away. Have you had any thoughts?
11: Well, I'll sort of do like I did at Commonwealth Games and go fishing again and decide after that.
10: Well, Dino, how do you get away with your fairly unique training methods? 6 months fishing and 6 months weightlifting?
11: It just happens. That's what I'm brought up with. I've never had the opportunity to train all year round, so 6 months on, 6 months off is my weightlifting program, and that's it.
10: Have you ever thought of devoting more time to weightlifting?
11: Well, I've got to make a living, and it sort of was a family decision that sport wouldn't sort of dominate my life. And fishing, as it is going to make a living for me when I'm 40. And originally, when we started off, we said, well, weightlifting's not going to make much money for you, so fishing's going to have to be where it's at, so that's what we're doing.
10: What was Mum and Dad's reaction? They were here, and a very positive reaction.
11: Oh, they were quite pleased, I believe, but I never got to talk to them, actually. I wish I did, but I'll catch up with them tomorrow.
10: When do you go back to Port Lincoln?
11: I don't know yet. I don't know. I'll be in Adelaide for a few days before I go home, so I'll have to wait and see when I get there.
10: They could just about make a mayor when you go back.
11: I wouldn't want to tell that to the mayor. He might get a bit, he mightn't like it.
10: Okay, Dean, congratulations. Well done.
11: Thank you.
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4: It's the swim for history for the Australian women, 4 by 100 metres freestyle relay. Bronte Campbell is the lead-off swimmer. She's quickly into her stroke as well. Siobhan O'Connor, who's been a feature tonight of England, she's out with absolute determination through the first 30 metres. Singapore over in lane one with Lim in the pool. Scotland in two. Masson is swimming first off for them. Canada in three. Poon in the pool. Bronte Campbell for Australia in four. Siobhan O'Connor for England in five. Lucy Smith of New Zealand is over here in six. Morgan is swimming for Wales in seven. And McMahon for Northern Ireland in eight. Australia had the lead through that first 50.
5: It's a beautiful technique of Bronte Campbell, so smooth in the water. She's got a big strong kick going. She's opened up a body length and a half lead at the 80 metre mark.
4: It happened in no time as well. Bronte Campbell was quite ruthless with Siobhan O'Connor, and she'll hand over to Melanie Schlanger with better than a body length lead. Schlanger was dynamite this morning. She made such a compelling case to be part of this relay team. She's etched forever in folklore from the anchor leg in London. She's in the pool with Fran Halsell snapping at her and taking a bit of ground from her in the early stages of their swim. Mainville is in the pool for Canada. It's Australia, England and Canada as they head up towards the 150 metre mark. Schlanger on the turn. She leads by 0.3 of a second, the English. The Canadians 2.5 seconds further back in third.
5: Yeah, Fran Halsell swimming a terrific second leg for England. She is England's strongest swimmer and she's coming off there, but Schlanger's starting to pull away from her now, so it looks like Australia all the way.
4: So Halsell got to about 0.75 of a body length and she hangs on there as Schlanger heads down into the wall and preparing herself as Emma McKeon, who's had the night of her life already. She's into the pool as part of this relay team, this much vaunted and feared lineup. She swims the third leg. She swims against Amy Smith of England. Third into the pool there for Canada is Michelle Williams, and fourth in this relay at the moment is New Zealand.
5: The only unknown factor in this relay is how much Emma's got left in the tank. This is her third race in the evening and a fifth of the day. She's looking good so far. The lead's about 2 body lengths and the time is just over the world record split.
4: So visually she drew away there and put 1.1 seconds on England, with Canada still there in third, but they're losing ground all the time. So McKeon really grits her teeth and she continues to draw away. So in terms of the opposition, she's put them away, but what does it look like on the clock in this race for a world record which dates back to 2009? McKeon swims her way into the wall and the world champion takes her place. Kate Campbell into the pool, and she'll have complete intent about what lies ahead of her here. Becky Turner swims for England, but they're 2.29 seconds back, and third still Canada in the bronze medal position.
5: This is looking really good for a world record. Just depends how fast Kate Campbell can swim. If she's under 52 and a half seconds, which she's capable of, it's going to be a world record here for Australia.
4: So Campbell is under world record pace now by 0.57. So this is panning out just as you might have forecast. This dominant Australian relay team, anchored by Kate Campbell, thrashing through the pool with 25 to go. This dates back to the days of shiny suits and Rome in 2009 in Glasgow. She's having a real dip at it. Kate Campbell has the world record within reach. 10 to swim, charging in, world record for Australia. That will reverberate internationally. The team of Kate Campbell, Bronte Campbell, sisters Melanie Schlanger and Emma McKeon, who goes double gold on night one. That is mission accomplished.
5: That is sensational. That's one of the biggest world records in the book, and it's gone. It's been wiped.

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Hey, it's just Mao Boy. Me and some of my favorite people are putting on an hour of music, comedy, and games with performances from Drifting Clouds and Baker Boy. 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

0: Good morning, Kerry Worthington with ABC News. Queensland police have charged a man with murder after human remains were found in bushland 55 kilometres out of Toowoomba. Investigators believe it's the body of 30-year-old Yana Armstrong, who hasn't been seen since Tuesday. A crime scene's been declared at the site at Redbank Creek where the remains were found. Darling Downs detectives have conducted a search warrant at a property in the Toowoomba suburb of Harristown and arrested a 48-year-old man. He's been charged with one count of murder as a domestic violence offence. He's due to appear in Toowoomba Magistrates Court tomorrow. Iran's Supreme Leader Mujtaba Khamenei has vowed to avenge the death of his father and predecessor in the early days of the war in Iran. Ali Crew reports.
1: In his first public message since Ali Khamenei's state funeral, the new leader has called for the assassination of US President Donald Trump and Israeli Prime Minister Benjamin Netanyahu, saying it's the demand of the nation. Mr. Trump had posted to social media on Friday that he had ordered the US military to be prepared to launch thousands of missiles against Iran if Tehran attempted to assassinate him. Iran's foreign minister and his Omani counterpart are meeting in Oman to discuss arrangements for reopening the Strait of Hormuz as Washington seeks a public pledge of free, secure transit.
0: A huge typhoon has made landfall in southeast China, where around 2 million people have been evacuated from their homes. The BBC's Joanna Keane reports.
2: Bavi, which spans 1,000 kilometres at its widest point, began as a super typhoon. It made its way through the Pacific, battering remote Japanese islands where it toppled trees and left thousands of people without power. It brought heavy rain as it brushed past Taiwan and has now arrived in China as a Category 1 typhoon. Schools and offices have been closed and hundreds of flights and dozens of train services cancelled across Zhejiang province. Winds of more than 140 kilometres per hour have been recorded and there's a warning of exceptionally heavy rain.
0: The Vietnamese government has ordered an investigation into the deaths of 15 tourists after a speedboat capsized in the country's south. Tim Wharton reports.
3: The speedboat, which was carrying 32 Indian tourists and four crew members, capsized while returning from the holiday island of Phu Quoc. 15 tourists were killed while 21 others were rescued. Witnesses say the boat had only travelled a short distance when it overturned and many of the victims died when they were trapped inside the vessel. While nearby boats rushed to the scene, the survivors say it was too late to save the others. Vietnam's Prime Minister has ordered an investigation and directed authorities to hold those responsible accountable. He also asked officials to review waterway and maritime safety in the area where the accident happened. Indian Prime Minister Narendra Modi has also expressed his condolences, saying the Indian Embassy is providing assistance.
0: Canberra's drug testing service has issued an alert after testing a sample of white powder its owner believed was cocaine, but turned out to be heroin. The service says there's been concern in New South Wales and Victoria recently over heroin being present in drugs sold as cocaine and methamphetamine. The combination of heroin with another drug can present a greater risk than either drug on its own. A minute's silence will be observed for suburban Australian rules footballer Nathan Fitzgerald before Richmond and Melbourne take to the field for their AFL match at the MCG today. Meg Whitfield reports.
4: Nathan Fitzgerald died in hospital on Monday after sustaining multiple blows to the head while playing a local match last Saturday. The 27-year-old's death has rippled across Australia's football community. The minute's silence will be held for the longtime Richmond fan ahead of the Tigers' MCG clash with the Demons. The Epping Football Netball Club's reserves team, which Mr. Fitzgerald played for, will form a guard of honour as the Richmond players run out through the banner for the game. All 18 AFL clubs are wearing black armbands this weekend as a mark of respect.
0: The rugby league community is rallying behind retired Rabbitohs star Jai Arrow with a month-long fundraising campaign months after his diagnosis with motor neurone disease. Today's Rabbitohs clash against Newcastle falls on Arrow's 31st birthday and will feature a range of fundraising activities. Supporters are encouraged to donate throughout the match, while sponsors and businesses have pledged contributions linked to tries scored across July. And England and Norway are level at 1-1 at half-time in their FIFA World Cup quarter-final in Miami. Andreas Schjelderup found the back of the net in the 36th minute to give the Norwegians the advantage before Jude Bellingham responded on the stroke of half-time. The winner of the match will go on to face either Argentina or Switzerland, who are set to play in Kansas City later today. You're up to date with the latest ABC News.
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3: Now, just joining me in the studio is someone who has just recently won an Ironman race. Penny Slater was the winner and the Cairns Ironman just a couple of weekends ago, a 3.9-kilometre swim, a 180-kilometre bike ride, finished off with a marathon on the road, 42.2 kilometres. Also from Canberra, Ben Hill finished second in the men's race and Jared Osborne in fifth. Penny joins me in the studio. Penny, congratulations. What a win.
4: Yeah, thanks. Thanks for having me on. I still kind of can't quite believe it, to be honest.
3: How many times have you competed this course? Is this a course that you're familiar with?
4: Yeah, it's my fifth time racing there. So I did my first Ironman there back in 2021. So, yeah, I've only missed 1 year due to injury. But, yeah, it's probably the most beautiful course in the world, and I've raced in a lot of different places. And I said to my wife before we went back, I said, I've got to keep coming back until I win this race. So
3: you knew that there was more to come from you. Talk us through the race. What did it feel like? Did you lead from the start? When did you know that you could do it?
4: Yeah, well, I'm not the best swimmer, like compared to some of the other girls I race against. So I knew that I would probably be behind on the swim. And it was some of the worst conditions I've ever raced in up there. Like it was, the water was super choppy. So it meant for like a pretty slow swim for sure. And a lot of people actually got pulled from the water just because the conditions were really hard. Yeah, so I came out of the swim, I think I was about like 6 minutes down on the leader, and then there was like a few changing of positions on the bike, and my whole plan going into the race was just to sort of race my own race and not get caught up in what everyone else was doing. So, yeah, I was pretty conservative on the bike, and then I managed to get up into second, like with about 50Ks to go onto the bike, and there's a roaring headwind back into Cairns pretty much every year. So, yeah, and then I came off the bike and I was, I was in second. I think I was like maybe, I was quite a ways down. I was like about 6 or 7 minutes down. And then, yeah, but like 4Ks into the run, unfortunately, the girl who was in front actually had a hamstring injury and pulled out. So then I was in the lead from like, 4Ks into the run and just had to try and hold on to it and not do anything stupid.
3: Well, that's all part of it, isn't it? Really knowing how hard you can push it early, but also how much you can cope with in training, because presumably you want to train as hard as you possibly can, but you've got to be able to turn up on the start line injury free. Were you able to turn up at this race without any niggles or out any concerns?
4: Yeah, I mean, I've had plantar fasciitis for like the last 6 months, but for anyone who's had that, like you can run through it and it's fine. You just have to manage the symptoms. But apart from that, I've pretty much had the longest stretch of no injury that I've had in like 4 years, I think. So I think that definitely played a huge role. And I got a new coach in April last year, and it's sort of taken a while for us to figure out what works for me and actually just get me healthy, because I was in a pretty bad spot when I came to her in terms of health issues and injuries and stuff like that. So I think it's just I've had 6 months of like consistent training and being the healthiest I've been in a long time. Yeah.
3: What have you trained? What have you changed with your training since starting with a new coach?
4: I think the main thing is we dropped back like doing as much intensity. I was like doing a lot of intensity before that, and that's I think why I was picking up a lot of injuries, and I was struggling to stay on top of my energy availability, so eating enough food. So we've really focused on that, and I was also having a lot of gut issues as well. So it's been a process of trying to figure out what's worked for me and trying lots of different strategies in terms of supplements and stuff like that. And then, yeah, training wise has just been like a steady build, and being okay with not being like super fit the whole year. Like the whole plan for this year was to start like steady and then try and build all the way to Cairns as like an A race, and then Ironman World Championships in October.
3: That must be such a huge part of your training, not just training your fitness and your endurance, but how much you can tolerate to consume during an event that lasts for such a long time. You're out there for many, many hours. How much can

0: Can you implement that kind of practice in your training so you're prepared for that side of things on the day?
1: Yeah, it's a massive thing. Like, you know, you have to basically train it in training every most sessions, you know, or anything that's like race intensity, we use the same amount of carbohydrates as I would in a race, which for me is like about 90 to 100 grams of carbs per hour. So, but yeah, I mean, I had to start at ground zero. Like, it can take a long time to train your gut properly. And I had to start back at not having anything really at the start of the year and then build myself up to being able to absorb those carbohydrates, because unfortunately last year I just spent most of my time throwing them up on race courses. So, yeah, it's a massive thing, and they call it the fourth leg of triathlon, is getting that nutrition right, and it can make a massive difference. And that's the first race in a year I've been able to keep everything down. So I don't think it's a coincidence that I then had a really good performance.
0: If you've just tuned in on Canberra Grandstand, you're hearing from Penny Slater. She won the Cairns Ironman just a couple of weekends ago. Penny, what did it feel like to cross the finish line? I've seen pictures. You look overjoyed. What were you feeling?
1: Yeah, I mean, it's still like giving me goosebumps thinking about it now. I think because I was in the lead on the run for such a long period of time, I was just trying not to think about the fact that I was winning, and I didn't let myself really believe it until I had only a K to go. And yeah, I was just like, I thought I would cry, but I was actually more pumped up because it was like, finally, this has happened. You know, I've come back year after year. And I was actually looking for my family in the shoot, but they were all in the VIP area, because when you're winning, they let you all into the finish line. So I couldn't find them in the shoot. So I was just running down, you know, high-fiving everyone. And yeah, I mean, that's what, if you're a professional athlete, that's kind of what you chase your whole career. So to be able to feel those feelings and share it with my family was, yeah, it was amazing.
0: And Penny, with just a minute or so until we hit the news, that means Kona's next. You've earned yourself a spot at Kona. Tell us about what that means.
1: Yeah, it means a lot. You know, I have raced there three times before, and my best pace finish has been 13th. So, and I had to not finish last year. So I'm like looking to go back and have some redemption on the island, which can be very brutal. But yeah, I'm looking forward to it.
0: Well, all the best. It sounds like you know exactly how to prepare for it, and you've had a successful race to go from. So we are right behind you.

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4: Getting to know you. Getting to know all about you.
5: Well, so far, it's been royalty, really. We've had Josh King from Melbourne and now Max King from the Canterbury Bankstown Bulldogs, New South Wales State of Origin front rower and one of our favourite guests on our weekend coverage. How are you, Max?
6: I'm good, mate. Yeah, thanks for having me on. No relation to Josh, but yeah, he's a good bloke, old Josh, so good to have me on.
5: Yep, absolutely. So we're going to find out more about you. I feel like we've gotten to know you over the years, but what's your nickname? Can't be Kingy, can it?
6: Usually anyone with a King surname is a Kingy, really. It's Maxie or Kingy. There's no real great story there or great nickname behind it. Just pretty straightforward with a Kingy.
5: Okay, that's fair, Kingy. What about your middle name?
6: My middle name is my old boy's name, so it's David. So, yeah, David is my middle name, but, yeah, no one calls me Davo.
5: No, but that's an old-school blokey name, Max David King. What was the first job you ever had?
6: First job, I was a Domino's delivery boy.
5: Were you?
6: So I was on $10 an hour, $2 for delivery. So I always used to get back, and they always used to spray me and say, "What took you so long?" Somewhere 5 minutes down the road, it used to take me 40 minutes. I'd take the company car and I'd take it for a bit of a joyride in between my deliveries.
5: First car, speaking of joyrides, what was yours?
6: I drove a 2011 Ford Focus.
5: Ooh, okay.
6: Grey mist Ford Focus. Yeah, I met my wife in it as I pulled up, and she bagged it, and I had to move it on. I got its wear though. I only moved it on a year or two ago, so yeah, she's lasting a while, that car.
5: You met your wife in the car. Well, you were in the car, or just in the period of time you had it?
6: No, as I pulled up, she seen me in it. Like, it was our first date, and she thought, wow. He's a nice guy, but yeah, he's doing it tough.
5: Yeah, some questionable choices, perhaps.
6: Yeah, that's right. Yeah.
5: Well, we know you as an elite rugby league player. When did you fall in love with that sport?
6: I just had, I guess, the family history of rugby league.
5: Of course, yeah.
6: I was just a kid running around. I would have played any sport, and they didn't really have much of a say. They signed me up into football, and I just, I guess like any kid, just sort of loved it from there. I was probably like the age of 13, 14 when things start getting a bit more competitive. And I was getting injured a lot in my junior years, and I felt like that probably gave me more of a passion and a drive to excel in it, just because, it got to a stage where it's like, whether am I serious or not about it? And I feel like it was probably at the age of 15, I had my first shoulder reconstruction. It was a big deal, and quite young. And it was probably funny enough, from that moment, I thought, am I all in or am I not? Because if I'm not, I won't worry about it. And got the operation, and from there on in, I thought, you know what? I want to have a crack at this thing. So probably from that.
5: Well, you're serious if you get on the other side of that with desire to play. So you're a front rower, as I said, State of Origin front rower these days. If you couldn't be a front rower, what position would you love to be? What's deep inside you?
6: I got a 2-year-old son who lives and breathes rugby league, and I'm keeping a football in his hand, and I'm showing him how to kick, and I'm showing him how to goal kick, and showing him how to pass and kick. So I would love for him to be a halfback, mate, not be a front rower. If it was me, I'd love to be a halfback. You see what they're getting paid these days, and a lot less contact in it. So, yeah, the halfbacks have it good, mate.
5: Now, tell me a favourite sport you have other than rugby league.
6: I love my NFL. Really, like, I'm big on the fantasy football in the.
5: You're one of those people.
6: I am. So that kicks off like end of the year, sort of October-ish. I'm up at 3 a.m. watching the game, so I'm really into it.
5: Who do you follow?
6: No, I don't really have a team. I'm more of an appreciator of players.
5: Interesting. Is it the Super Bowl, a bucket list sporting event you like to go to?
6: Yeah, I'd have to one day. I don't know where I'd fit it in these days, but I'd love to go one day.
5: Mate, if you switch to being a halfback and get halfback money, you can just get a corporate suite. You'll be fine.
6: Yeah, that can pass a bit more.
5: What was your favourite TV show as a kid?
6: I used to love two shows, The Simpsons, and I used to love Malcolm in the Middle.
5: Oh, really? Yeah.
6: Yeah, two classics going on. I used to love it. So, yeah, between them two.
5: Who was your favourite Simpsons character?
6: Who was your favourite Simpsons character?
5: And can you believe it's still going?
6: I know. The recent episodes, they've died off a bit for
5: yes.
6: me. The ODs are the classics. Anytime Chief Wiggum comes on, he's always good. There's so many to list, but Homer is probably the best.
7: Master, do you need some help?
8: Let him go, Ralph. He knows what he's doing.
9: Man, this is crazy. I hope I didn't brain my damage.
5: Movies, Max, your favourite of all time?
6: It's such a hard question, favourite movie of all time. I usually answer questions like that with whatever's hot and trendy on my mind at the minute. And I've really been enjoying the Dune series, the sci-fi, if you're into that.
5: So, right.
6: I've seen the trailer for the third one drop a week or two ago, so... Yeah, been loving that. You know, anything with a bit of blood and guts, Lord of the Rings, Troy, all that sort of genre. But yeah, I've been loving Dune.
10: Your grandfather said, a great man doesn't seek to lead. He's called to it, and he answers. And if your answer is no, you'll still be the only thing I ever needed you to be.
5: See, we really are getting to know Max King here.
6: Yeah.
5: Do you have a hidden talent?
6: Hidden talent? I can juggle.
5: Can you?
6: I can juggle really well, actually. I think my high score is 7 balls at once.
5: Serious?
6: Yeah. So after footy, I might be a jester or something, yeah. Get a gig at kid's birthday party being a clown.
5: I have never been able to do that, and I've tried even with just the 2 balls, and I'm an absolute imbo. You can do 7.
6: 7, yeah. So sometimes, like, I was doing it the other night over dinner, actually. I had a couple of, like, my wife was making dinner. I was just juggling a couple of the pasta glass jars, and she was telling me to put them down. Yeah, but... Yeah. Mate, no risk, no reward. I was just showing off a bit.
5: Well, you mentioned juggling kitchen equipment. Can you cook yourself?
6: I used to, like, single life. It's a bit busy now, and my wife's taken over, and she's a good cook. But I used to get in the kitchen and have a crack. I was all about the quantity rather than the quality. So I was just like, it doesn't need to taste good. Just get it down me.
5: That sounds like a bloke. Absolutely. Now, you're hosting a dinner party, Max, and by the sound of it, I hope you're not cooking, but which 3 people, alive or dead, are you inviting?
6: Well, do you know what? I'm actually a really big Christian. Like, I'm really big with my faith. I read my Bible a lot. So... When I sort of hear that, I feel like probably I'd have to pick some characters that I've admired in the Bible. Obviously, Jesus would be up there.
5: I already had him written down for you.
6: Jesus would be in there. He might have a bit of feedback for me. King David, another character, Paul in there. I'd have to give you 3 of 3 big characters in the Bible there.
5: I think Jesus might have some questions about your car choices and your next career choice about becoming a jester, potentially.
6: Plenty of questions, I think, yeah.
5: What, if anything, scares you?
6: Anything? Well,
5: I'll give you an example, and I hate to keep bringing this up for our colleague and former, you know, Storm, Blues and Kangaroo, great Ryan Hoffman. He is so scared of cotton wool balls that you mention it and he literally climbs up the wall. I've never, ever seen anything like it.
6: Well, we had our house sprayed for cockroaches a couple of weeks ago. I'm not a fan of cockroaches. Like, let the missus pick them up. I'm all right with spiders and snakes and all that, but cockroaches, they just do it for me. I just can't stand them.
5: Do you have a favourite band or singer?
6: Favorite band or singer? I listen to 660 a lot. He's sort of easy.
5: The Kiwi band.
6: Yeah, the Kiwi band. Yeah, 660. That's pretty easy going. It fits all genres. So I usually listen to them a fair bit.
5: What is the best concert you've ever been to?
6: I haven't been to a whole lot, to be honest. We took the young fella to Wiggles the other day.
5: Ah, nice.
6: It was pretty good. Yeah, it was pretty good. It was probably more for the parents than for me, than for my young fella, to be honest. But
5: what I discovered going to a million Wiggles concerts when my 19 and 17 year old were younger is that the parents were just as into it as the kids, if not more so.
6: Yeah, you have to. You got to sell it to them. So I'm there dancing. I was probably slattest dude in there dancing, singing all the songs, just trying to sell it to him. And he was loving it.

0: about your favourite holiday destination?
1: We have two young kids, so like Fiji's been a great we've been going there for our last two holidays. We've been in Fiji. It's just sort of easy and close.
0: And the best family for young family place in the planet.
1: Families, yep. So just pull up on the beach or at the pool and just, everything's, life's easy there. So, it has to be Fiji.
0: All right, we're a kindred spirit in that regard. All right, some quick ones now. Your take on clowns, I gather you're not terrified of them if you're hinting at perhaps becoming one.
1: Yeah, I'll teach them a few things, the clowns, so I'm all right with the clowns.
0: What are you going to teach them?
1: How to juggle.
0: Okay, good. Summer or winter?
1: Summer.
0: Chocolate or vanilla?
1: Vanilla.
0: Sweet or savoury?
1: Sweet.
0: Peanut butter, crunchy or smooth?
1: I'm a crunchy.
0: Now, Max King, I've loved calling your name throughout your career. We were doing that on Good Friday when you played South at Stadium Australia. But this one is the one. Do we remain a big fan of you or not? Tomato sauce, Max, cupboard or fridge?
1: I would say fridge. I got this weird, I used to think it was cupboard until I tried the fridge, and now I feel like if it's not in the fridge, I've got this strange thing that I feel like the sauce is going off. So I just throw it in the fridge.
0: You have no idea how correct that answer is. That is a beauty and a relief to all of us. Max King, great getting to know you, mate. We'll catch you soon at the footy.
1: Good on you. Thank you, Andrew. Thanks for having me on, mate.

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6: ABC Cricket Podcast time with your boys, Corbin Middlemass and Ed Cowan, for your Monday. Australia, all is right in the world. The Australian women are world champions again, lifting the T20 trophy. More mailbag to get through. I feel like this is the thing I'll never, ever be able to work my way through, all the mailbag responses. But we love that. And, of course, that the email address is in the show notes. We'll get to all of that, plus a little bit of cricket news. The 15-year-old Vaibhav Suryavanshi has finally made his debut. Finally! At 15 years of age, he steps out there as the youngest Indian international cricketer of all time. Ed Cowan is in an undisclosed location. Hello, Teddy. Great to see you.
7: B. Happy Monday.
6: Here we
7: What's happening?
6: All a little weary today.
7: How's your marathon training going?
6: It's good, thank you. I got a few kilometres in yesterday, so I didn't do it as easily as I wanted to, but every little bit, 97 days or something away.
7: Were you a little bit dusty? I saw, for those following on social media, Ben Cameron let a little cut out of the bag during the week as well about you and Ben going out and having a few too many scooies with old Drew in Perth before an ODI.
6: It was about 15 years ago, I reckon. You know, I'm a different stage of life nowadays, Teddy. Don't bounce back as quick as I did as a young man.
7: So. You are the consummate professional. Consummate professional, Corb. How good was the cricket last night?
6: Excellent. Seventh time the Aussie women crowned T20 champions, but particularly important this one, I think, given the fact that, although I don't think too many people would dispute the fact they're the best team in the world, it does make it harder to live up to that ranking, doesn't it, if you don't hold either of the major trophies in the 50 over or the T20 World Cup. So nice that at least one half of the major silverware in women's cricket is now back in the trophy cabinet at Jollymont.
7: Yeah, they've been a dominant force in women's cricket for some time. But as we've talked about in the last couple of weeks, there's been a lack of trophies to back that up. And importantly for this team, you know, if you go through the team that took the field in the final, it looks as though it's a team in transition. But in actual fact, it's a team, you know, with great experience, match-winning players that are world class, and then, you know, players who have been in around the team for a while, and then some newcomers as well, and some new blood, and how that team has gelled and come together is pretty spectacular. There was some amazing talent, you know, sitting carrying the drinks yesterday, and yet, you know, Kim Garth and Lucy Hamilton got it done with the ball. Yeah. Sophie Molyneux, the captain, you know, and maybe, you know, you can put out a public apology for all your comments around her captaincy.
6: I knew you were going to try and pick me up on this.
7: I'm teasing. But even someone like Nicola Carey, who's been out of the team for a long time, has dominated domestic cricket, has been an absolute force, comes back into the team and contributes around the edges. You've obviously got Sutherland, who's been probably the dominant all-rounder. It's been a breakout World Cup for Ash Gardner, someone who we know is a world-class player, but you know, has probably failed on those big occasions a couple of times. Perry, Litchfield coming through, Mooney, Beth Mooney, brilliant. I mean, so between Mooney and Perry, the two old hands getting it done, and then the new blood of Georgia Vole, who is just a dynamic, you know, wicketkeeper batsman, but just getting it done with the bat. And it's a team that all of a sudden you can see this. Every team has a moment they can fall off a cliff. This is a team that has been able to bring in fresh talent while the old players are still performing. And that's a real skill in and of itself.
6: Beth Mooney, best batter in the world, I think it's fair to say. And clearly in the way she's...
7: Yeah, for sure.
6: And clearly the way she's going about it. And just on Sophie Molyneux, by the way, she's played 13 T20 internationals since she was appointed captain in January. She'd played 11 in dating back to 2021 before that. So she's played more matches as captain over the last 6 months than essentially she played in the previous 5 years. So it's it was a shrewd decision. It was a gutsy choice. I mean, clearly she's beloved by her teammates, but those numbers don't lie. That we just hadn't seen her out there. I don't think anyone doubted about, you know, what a popular figure she was and what a great player she is. But it's a pretty bold call to say, hey, we want her as our captain when she just hadn't been able to get on the park.
7: Do you think when you're captain, you get a bit more attention from the physio and medical staff?
6: Well, you reckon that's part of it?
7: I reckon they've upped the ante a little bit. They're like, we're the priority number one, keep the captain on the park. And so the medical staff are very...

0: very focused. I mean, that's obviously a little tongue in cheek, but did it with the ball as well. I think she was Australia's leading wicket taker in the tournament. And so with that continuity has actually been able to cement her spot as well. And it's a big, big call leaving Alana King out of any
1: Massive.
0: short form team. You know, someone who turns the ball away from the bat so prodigiously. But, you know, there were four players, you know, in that squad of 15 that could have played and didn't, that would have equally been you know, as exceptional. So this is a team at the peak of its powers.
1: All right, we don't usually do this, but special occasion. So we thought we're going to bring a guest in on the program. Usually we have a guest when one of us is away, but we thought, you know what? We're both here and we need to know a little bit more about this. So we're going to bring in Australian cricketer Hannah Darlington to join us to pull it all apart. Hannah, appreciate your time.
2: Thanks for having me.
1: How was last night? Did you get any sleep at all? I imagine you would have been up watching the Aussie women lift a bit of world silverware again.
2: Yeah, the alarm was set. I actually set it for about 1 a.m. so I could maybe get an extra half an hour of sleep, and then checked on the score, fell asleep, and then woke back up with about five overs to go. So there was a bit of sleep in between, but when I saw that first partnership, I thought the Aussies pretty much had it in control.
1: So seventh T20 crown, all of them, yeah, different in their own way. When you think about the 2026 team, what will you remember about this side in particular and this squad as to how they were able to do it and what made them great?
2: Yeah, I think this team's been great for a number of years without a trophy, and that's probably what stands out the most for this team is that there's players like Phoebe Litchfield, even Annabelle Sutherland was on the sidelines last time this team lifted a trophy. So names like that, you think they've won World Cups galore so far because they're such outstanding players on the world stage. But as we've seen in the last couple of years, they've just been pipped at the last hurdle sort of in world tournaments. So they've had to fight this group, and you sort of knew this time when you'd seen the girls around the building that they were heading over there with the one goal to make sure they were coming home with a trophy. So I think they'll be remembered as a team that fought through some hard years to make sure that they won this one quite convincingly.
0: Hannah, it was a massive tournament for Sophie Molyneux. I mean, the pressure must have been immense coming in, new captain, her first World Cup. And in many ways, her spot, you know, sometimes even discussed as up for grabs, but performed not just with the ball, but her captaincy was excellent. I'd love some insight more broadly as to Sophie as a captain and what she brings to the team and the culture that they're fostering. And it must be pretty special what she's doing, considering they've been able to make this leap from, you know, semi-finalists to now World Cup winners.
2: Yeah, if I go back to when Soph was announced as the captain, I thought it was an amazing sort of progression for her career, but also for this team as well, to have someone in there that could sort of just take on the role and do it their way. And I think you look at Soph as a person and she's always her authentic self. You'll see on socials different clips of Sophie Molyneux going around. We've already seen clips from the celebrations. She is a unique and incredible human. So she allows everybody else in that team to go out there and do what they do. So I think for this group, having someone like Soph there that's so well connected with everyone in that group, it just meant that they could go out and express themselves. And when you've had someone like Alyssa Healy in that role in the past, who's the extreme competitor, you chuck Sophie in, she's probably just the next player, the closest behind Midge in terms of an extreme competitor as well. So yeah, it's a big tournament to start off as your captaincy, and she's nailed it.
1: Just on that personality type, I mean, we saw those the vision of her leading. I think it was what, like a yoga session that essentially they had a stretch session,
0: 80s aerobics,
1: which was awesome. Yeah. Like she seems like such a big personality. But did it catch you by surprise though that she was appointed captain at the time that she was? I know it certainly caught me by surprise that as much as she's a great leader, she hadn't played a whole lot of cricket, unfortunately, for the country in the lead up to her appointment. So it was a pretty gutsy call from Cricket Australia to say, you know what? She's going to be the person to lead this group, and now she's a World Cup winning captain.
2: Yeah, it did catch me by surprise, probably just due to the fact of that time on the park and how nice having that consistency as a leader can be for the group. So that was probably the only thing that caught me by surprise, but the fact that it was Soph, I knew that she'd take on the challenge of, on top of the rehabs that she's done, it felt like she was going to try and commit to making sure she was on the park completely and stay that way. And probably the right timing for this group as well, when you've still got players like Tali McGrath and Ash Gardner in those VC roles that they can jump in at any time, and it's nothing new for this group as well. I think that's a good sign of where your group's at, that it's not going to cause a major shift if you

0: skipper misses a few games, like we saw in the West Indies before they headed over to this World Cup. So, yeah, a little bit surprised, but I love the fact that this Australian team knew she was the right one and she deserved it.
1: Also the leading wicket taker for Australia as well, so held her own with the ball. It wasn't the only kind of selection up in the air. Plenty of great on the pine, if you think about Tali McGrath and even, you know, Nicola Carey's resurgence, you know, having been so dominant in domestic cricket to then be recalled into the team. It really feels as though, you know, the team came together incredibly well, even though there have been a lot of changes over the last couple of years.
0: Yeah, even an example, our head coach Pete Clark, who used to be the psychiatrist for the Australian team, he was mentioning someone like Megan Shute has the second most wickets in T20 World Cup history and didn't play a game, but she would have been adding to that group on the sidelines in every way possible. It's a pretty incredible person to call on if you need in this World Cup. But yeah, I think overall this team being able to come together for this campaign, bring in players like Nicola Carey, Tali McGrath not playing a game, Lucy Hamilton in her first World Cup. Like, it just feels as though this team was ready for any scenario thrown at them. And obviously things went to plan. They didn't have to call on too many players on the bench, but it was ready regardless. So, yeah, I think this team's sort of known that this was in the works, obviously, for the last couple of years and made sure that when it was crunch time, they had their best 11 on the park.
2: It's not a bad list, is it? So McGrath, Harris, King, Shute, they're the four that are part of the squad that ultimately aren't part of the 11 when it comes to the final. You think they just about walk up starts in any of the other teams in the tournament? Gee, that's great depth, or speaks to the great depth in Australian cricket.
0: Yeah, you know, if you get into that Australian side, you've got to do a hell of a lot of work to keep your spot, but it's a tough side to crack, especially when you're taking 15 to a World Cup. You even look at Tali Wilson as the travelling reserve. You know, you look at the start of the tournament when you've got someone like Georgia Vole taking the gloves and different scenarios like that. They genuinely have every base covered. I don't know if that was planned to be covered, but it looks to this Australian team that, you know, this is also a team that's probably going to keep going for a couple of years as a core base, which is what you want.
1: We've talked about a couple of key inclusions. Realistically, it came down to some megastars performing on the global stage. And you think about Beth Mooney and Elise Perry right through this tournament. You know, the bulk of the runs came off their bat. And you need your big players standing up in big moments when it counts. And that's what happened.
0: Yeah, 100%. I think Pez is just the ultimate professional in every way possible. I even look at some of the roles she played with the ball. Even a comment from Soph Molyneux at one point that she warms up every single game, regardless of knowing if she's going to bowl, which is, I think, just the most Pez thing ever. And looking at what those two were able to do in this tournament was exactly what they would have been thinking for the last 3 years since losing the last one, that was the role they were going to play to make sure this team won. And, you know, you look at Beth in the final, she let Phoebe Litchfield do her thing. She was there staying stable, and then Pez to finish it off. But, yeah, even some of those partnerships with Ash and Pez throughout that middle order throughout the tournament were pretty cool to watch, that they didn't want the job to be left to anyone else. They were making sure they were finishing it. So, yeah, I think this team's in a really good place, that not only the stars are stepping up, but it just lets the kids come in and do their thing.
2: Question for both of you. I'm keen to get your thoughts on this too, Teddy. There's been a lot of consternation about the sort of lack of coverage or lack of spotlight on the tournament. There's a whole lot of aspects to this. I'm interested in, yeah, what do you think the main reason for that is? I know there's, you know, FIFA World Cup's going on. It's T20 cricket, which means it's only 3 hours, which means that, you know, the core part of it is obviously played in the middle of the night. It's on a streaming service, which I know people are pointing to, that it's on Amazon. But, yeah, that's not new now. We've had ICC tournaments for a period of time that have been carried by the platform. Does anyone have a theory as to why it is and I guess what we can do about it to try and create a bit more interest in a World Cup like this?
1: I think you've just nailed it on the head, Corb. I think streaming service and time zone have a lot to do with it. It's hard yakka, as much as you love your cricket, to get up in the middle of the night. And I think, you know, the mainstream media and the independent journalists have done a decent job covering it, to be honest. It's just very hard on the other side of the world, and particularly given the streaming service isn't a natural home. It has been for the last couple of World Cups, but it's not, you don't gravitate to that on a daily basis. And so, unfortunately, that's the risk you take when you move everything to an exclusive provider. So that, and coupled with, you know, World Cup T20s generally come round regularly now, and so they're not the 4-year cycle that sometimes can get people very excited, but that doesn't take anything away from this Australian team and bring home the trophy. It's a remarkable effort.
0: Yeah, I guess the only thing I'd add to that is I'd love to be able to turn the news on in the morning and see a replay of a couple of things that have happened overnight in the UK. But I agree with you, even as, you know, probably the biggest cricket nuffy running around, it's hard to get up and be able to watch. So I think the highlights and the circulation of clips and stuff obviously is a little bit harder when it is coming from that streaming service. But I think our girls also use it as a little bit of fuel to the fire to make sure that if they're going to be spoken about, they might as well do it with a trophy in their hands as well.
2: Has your own cricket going, Hannah? I mentioned you there at Cricket Central in the depths of winter getting some work in. How's your own cricket going? You've had obviously a series of injuries over the last couple of years. How's the body and how's the form?
0: Yeah, we're right in the depths of pre-season at the moment. Some long days in here at Cricket Central, but I'm about 4 months post-knee op at the moment. So toiling away in the rehab journey, trying to get ready to start running in the next couple of weeks, which will be a nice feeling after about 18 months off the park. So, got the eyes, looking forward to the season, hopefully for that round one Big Bash.
2: And it is NAIDOC week, so we start that at the moment. You're one of only a handful of First Nations cricketers that are playing in the game currently, and it must be said, even in the history of professional cricket in this country, there's not a great deal of representation. What does it mean to you to be a First Nations cricketer, and what can we do about that to try and boost participation rates with First Nations players in our sport?
0: Yeah, it's a great question. I think for myself personally, cricket was what actually drew me to my Indigenous heritage, and just wanting to play more cricket led to that conversation within the family. So it's always held a special place in my heart to be able to try and be a role model for that next generation coming through. But obviously in this country, we've got a lot to compete with when they love the footy codes and there's an access there point of view from, it's a lot easier to pick up a footy compared to a whole cricket kit. But I think the thing we can do is, whether it's this week, Reconciliation Week, First Nations round, it's just a chance to show and share stories and continue on that education journey for anyone who wants to learn, ask questions, and make sure that if a kid turns on the TV and sees us out there playing cricket as an Indigenous cricketer, they know they can do the same. So little steps, but I think this week's really special, especially in an organisation like Cricket New South Wales that's really strong and making sure it's celebrated. Very lucky.
2: And the role the Impaja Cup plays, which is, I think it's been renamed nowadays. It's not the Impaja Cup, it's the National Indigenous Cricket Championships. But that was certainly how I knew it when I was young and covering the sport. What kind of role does that play to be able to get First Nations cricketers from all around the country at least together for a week to play in the national titles?
0: Yeah, I love it. I think it's one of the best weeks of the year. It's moved to Mackay the last 2 years as well, so we've seen these players actually get access to first-class grounds up in Mackay, which I think is awesome. It's obviously had a lot of history in Alice Springs as well, and a lot of memories there. But that tournament is, yeah, honestly, one of the most special weeks where you're not only learning about a culture that you're visiting, but you're talking to different people from different cultures of all across Australia. And any chance I sort of get the chance to head up and be a part of it, I'll always take that opportunity. Haven't been able to the last couple of years, but every time I go up there, I'm just mind blown. Even to see the next generation of kids coming through, I think there's some names to watch.
2: Hannah, your time's greatly appreciated. Thanks heaps for jumping on and chatting with us on the ABC Cricket Podcast. We'll certainly follow your name closely on the scorecards and on our TV sets and at the cricket over the upcoming summer ahead. And hopefully we see you not only back for New South Wales and for the Thunder, but back in national colours soon. Appreciate your time.
0: Amazing. Thanks for having me.
2: Just one last one before we move on from the T20 World Cup. Huge celebration. I hope we've given it its flowers. I didn't want to rush to this off the top. One of the worst umpired games I think I've seen in a long period of time. Have you seen some of these decisions?
1: What about the one that pitched 4 foot outside leg stump? It's like they had an absolute brain snap. That was bad.
2: Let's be honest. I mean, the story is clearly Australia, and hopefully we've done that justice. But this was not umpiring befitting a final. It was terrible. The Georgia Vole one, as you said, pitching outside leg. What about the one that was called a wide, where Beth Mooney, yeah, excellent work as the keeper to basically intervene and say, hey, no, we need to review this. It not only came off the gloves of Wyatt Hodge, it also hit her after that. So it's basically hit the batter twice and been called a wide. And then we, of course, had that, you know, another episode with the catch, which is, you know, a huge part of modern cricket about, you know, whether it, you know, millimetres off the ground with Eccleston trying to dismiss Perry at the end. But and then I don't know if you saw Beth Mooney's dismissal when she was finally out. She got hit on the toe by a full toss off the spinner and it was given not out and then quite rightfully overturned, and it was as dead as you're ever likely to see. So it was not a great final from the, you know, two great teams. Unfortunately, you can't say the same about the officiating on the day.
1: What do you think about the world ICC umpiring pool being gender neutral? And so you just have your best umpires, and if you

0: ICC umpiring pool being gender neutral. And so you just have your best umpires. And if your best umpire in the world is female, she umpires the men's World Cup. And if you're, and accordingly, and all the way down, and you kind of rank them. And so your best umpires are then encouraged. And last night, you know, for the key game, Australia play England at Lords World Cup final, you actually have the two best umpires in the world there.
1: I don't mind it. And I think that's the panacea, and that's where we get to eventually. I just think where we're at this stage, it's almost, because you're coming from a way back, it's kind of this correction to get to a point where hopefully we elevate our female umpires on a stage like this to be able to give them these opportunities at this particular stage.
0: I'm all for that. I'm actually saying let's give them the ultimate opportunity for them. And because if you think about some of the Australian female umpires, they are world class. They could umpire a men's test match.
1: Yeah.
0: For sure. And so actually, and I know it's important to see what you can be. And you're right, it is coming from too far back. And so it is a big moment for those umpires to umpire a world T20 final, but it's something to think about. I'd love to see a female umpire a men's test for sure.
1: And just on the two umpires last night too, I probably haven't seen enough of their work or done a deep dive to know how they go overall. But what I know for sure is they didn't have a good night.
0: there were some absolute howlers.
1: Yeah, like we can say for sure that wasn't a great display, unfortunately, by the umps last night. Both ways.
0: Yeah. For sure. It was great to see a great crowd in.
1: Excellent.
0: Good to see members turn up.
1: Yeah.
0: You know, sometimes the MCC members being a bit white, male and pale and stale don't necessarily support female cricket how they should. But where was Katy Perry? I would have loved to see the Australians on stage with some big pop star. I know they're all at Taylor Swift's wedding. No doubt. But the celebrations weren't the same without the fireworks and Katy Perry.
1: Yeah. Was there a musical act that played before the women got the trophy? Which I was, imagine sitting around waiting to get the trophy and you think, I've got to listen to some kind of musical act, but it certainly wasn't the same kind of fanfare, was it? And it was during the day, which I'm sure AFL fans will love, as opposed to being at night and the spectacle and everything that would go along with that. Some other cricketing news. Teddy, there's a bit going on in the world. There always is. I got about a million messages on Monday night, shortly after we recorded last week, to say, the qualification period's out. You wouldn't believe it. People sending me finally, we got our Olympic qualification period for LA in 2028. Of course, cricket at the Olympics for the second time after 1900. So it's been a long while. Six teams for both the men and the women. Now, the ranking cutoff point differs for both the men and the women. So for the men, it's going to be the end of 2026. For the women, it's now. So end of the T20 World Cup. So Australia, South Africa, India, and GB are the four teams that are through. Great Britain have used England's ranking, which apparently has precedent in other sports. So they're the four teams that are already in. The fifth highest ranked team, or essentially the next highest ranked team after those four, as of the end of the Champions Trophy in 2027, which my understanding is the Champions Trophy is 50 over cricket, so I don't understand why that would be the cutoff point. Then we've got a global qualifier event for the women in late 2027. The USA, by the way, are not a walk-up start here in women's cricket because they're ranked 20th in the world. And the other clause, which almost feels like it's been designed for that reason alone, is you have to be in the top 15 in the rankings, plus you also have to be in the qualifying period that you need to be in your region by a certain date. If that's not confusing enough, this is what it means in the men's competition. So by the end of this year, Australia need to be ranked higher than New Zealand, who are the other Oceania team. They are currently in that position. And quite fittingly, both teams have five T20 internationals to come to try and change that. New Zealand play India. That's in late October, early November. And then the Aussies in November, December play England in five T20. So essentially, there'll be plenty at stake there for automatic qualification. If either New Zealand or Australia miss, there will be a repercharge process in a global tournament to take place late 2027, early 2028. So that would be to try and clinch that last spot. We know there's also going to be a team out of Asia and Africa and Europe, most likely GB, plus the Americans will be there for the men. What do you make of all that, Teddy?
0: Oh, that was hard to follow. I mean, we've been very...
1: How would you describe it then?
0: I don't know. You did a great job. Not saying. My little brain was just trying to tinker through it. A couple of things came to mind. One is, how many Scottish

0: Welsh and Irish players will compete for Team Great Britain at the Olympics in either the male or female. We should run a sweep on that. I think that'd be quite a fun selection, yeah. Wouldn't it?
1: Yep.
0: And secondly, we've been very cynical as to this qualification. And yet here we go. We've got two massive series to come. And so it's all on the line. We thought it was rigged. Evidently, it's not. So that's great. It's great. It's great to see.
1: It is. Australia would... I think it would still need to be you get more points essentially for the higher-ranking teams that you beat. It's a complicated method, but New Zealand could collect a few points if they're able to do a job on India, but they would have to win comprehensively, and then they'd also have to hope that England are able to beat Australia down here. But the fact that Australia are going to know with the New Zealand series will be completed by the time the Aussies play England. It's probably going to depend a little bit too on selection for the Australian team, like the difference between in what he's going Imagine to be.
0: Cummins rolls out for a T20 game, early season Australia, having not played a T20 game for Australia outside a World Cup for six years.
1: And it will be a bit of a pain in the backside for the Aussie selectors, won't it, that if they need to take these games seriously, because it's a crowded schedule with all the test matches, there's 20 of them being played in the next 12 months or something, so... I have no doubt they probably would look at this window and think, it's a good opportunity to keep our guys fresh. Yeah, coming back from South Africa before tours of India and a home summer against New Zealand, plus the 150th test. They probably looked at this window and thought, it's a good chance to give our first choice team a bit of time in their home ports. And yet, if they're playing for an Olympic qualification spot, then all of a sudden there might be a little bit more on those T20s.
0: Yeah, well said.
1: Still on T20 cricket, Vaibhav Suryavanshi has made his debut. Teddy, you'll be pleased to know, for India at 15 years of age and 99 days. Replaces Sachin Tendulkar as India's youngest men's player. He made 14 off 10, hit two stunning sixes in the second of these T20 games up against England. Jacob Bethel, though, the star with 76 not out. He's an old man. He's 22 years of age. He's way off in the distance, 7 years older than Suryavanshi. England won that. Ravi Bishnoi, by the way, went for 29 off one over, and England victorious there. So they go 1-0 up after two games. The first one was a washout completely. Game three of that T20 series is on Tuesday.
0: India now 0-3 on their T20 tour of the UK. But, I mean, the six off Archer, down on one knee, kind of almost sweeping him over fine legs head, pretty amazing. Not that anything should shock us that comes off his blade, but anyway, great to see him play.
1: News Corp reported that Perth and the Melbourne Renegades are going to play in that Chennai game on December 12th. Is that your understanding, Teddy, as someone that knows a little bit more than me, that that's over the line?
0: I don't know any more than you on this, to be honest.
1: Moses Enriquez is going to play for Portugal.
0: I did see that.
1: Is that a good thing?
0: I did see that. Well, I think the more, great players can contribute to associate nations to help their cricket programs in a global game is better. We saw Joe Burns help Italy qualify despite not then being able to play at the World Cup. It's good for the game. It's great for the game.
1: Yep. Some more domestic T20 news as we work our way through the events of the week. After Cricket Victoria's gift to Australian cricket and the BBL and what they've been able to do over the winter months, they've been rewarded with a doubleheader to open the WBBL season. So the Stars, in their final year, are going to play the Hurricanes, and the Gades in caretaker mode are going to play the Thunder. So that's a doubleheader on October 29th. So that's the start of the 12th edition of the WBBL. What are you chuckling at over there, Teddy?
0: Are you only going to... I think you should only refer to the Renegades as caretaker mode.
1: It's just like
0: full stop. Like no mention of the Renegades, just caretaker mode.
1: Imagine putting the schedule together and going, look, we've waited this long, and then we're going to launch the season, and we're going to do it with the two teams that got these huge asterisks on them as a huge launch into the new domestic season. So I understand that maybe this schedule was done a long way out, and whatever it turns out to be, but I thought maybe we probably could have just moved one game ahead of it as a way to launch, other than spotlighting what's been a complete debacle. Thanks to our friends at Cricket Vic. The 150th, more fiction news, so the 150th anniversary test in March. In the lead-up to that, the Prime Minister's 11 are going to play, and the in really the what we all believe is the true capital of the nation, which is right here in beautiful Melbourne. So the PM's 11 for the first time ever, Teddy, are not going to play in Canberra.

0: and they're going to play at the Junction Oval instead, March 4-6.
1: I mean, they just have an aversion to Marnock Oval, don't they? No, it was the great unwinding of their ashes tour was their refusal to send players to Canberra to practice, and they're doing it again. So do it at your own peril, I say. Don't go visit the nation's capital and look what happens.
0: Yeah. Junction Oval has got lights, so this is why there's all these feature games and they're going to play their day-night fixture there. The Aussie
1: I think Marnock Oval has lights as well last time I checked.
0: They do, but I'm not sure they're going to burn as bright as what they will at Junction Oval. March 8 and 10. March 8 and 10, the Aussie women are going to play New Zealand at Junction Oval, which I like this because you get two games, Aussie women in town, in the lead up to obviously the 150th anniversary test. So both the national teams will play in back-to-back days in Melbourne. The ACT is still going to get their lick of the ice cream here. So they've got England in a white ball fixture earlier in the season. So that's an ACT 11. And the Aussie women are also going to play New Zealand in an ODI in Canberra. Also on some fixturing news, I know it can be a little dry, the MCG's up from two Shield games to three. So the reason for that, chance to give Matt Page and his crew an extra Shield game in the lead-up to Boxing Day. And they're also going to have a late-season meeting at the MCG to under day-night conditions. Obviously, that's not something that's really the done thing at the MCG with the pink ball. So there'll be a pink ball Shield game after the Big Bash in preparation for the 150th test. What do you make of that?
1: I think that's good planning. That will be as close to the preparation for the groundsman as he'll get for the test match. So it's perfect. I'm getting excited about this test. My invite came through.
0: Oi.
1: Hospitality.
0: Beautiful.
1: For days. Look out, Melbourne. I'm going to paint it red.
0: A few cashies for a couple of the former Australian cricketers that week. I'm sure everyone will be...
1: There will be some sporties to be had.
0: I'm sure everyone will be pretty happy with that. And there's also going to be a tour game for Bangladesh as well, which for commentators like me, I'm a big fan of that. The Bangladesh will play a three-day tour game up against CA 11 in Darwin in preparation for that first test starting on August 13th. And, of course, you can find all those games on the stream through ABC Listen. So I'll be heading up to the top end, Teddy, along with Jim Maxwell and the rest of our crew. So that's coming up in August right here on ABC Sport. Is it time for a bit of mailbag action?
1: I think we call it the mailbag mirage.
0: Okay.
1: New name. we just never quite get there.
0: ABC Cricket Podcast at abc.net.au. The email address is in the show notes. Michael in Denmark, is there anything systematic
1: Michael
0: about...
1: Michael in Denmark? What a legend listening in.
0: Is there anything Denmark. Systematic about English cricket that can properly explain why they are so inferior to Australia in Test cricket?
1: I mean, the argument has been made for some time. Thanks for listening, Michael in Denmark. Awesome that you tune into the podcast. You know, the 20 county teams is too many, and so there's a diluting of talent, and there's not enough hardened first-class cricket at level below Test cricket. And so my experiences were the very best Div 1 teams would, without doubt, compete in the Sheffield Shield and compete well, but there's two, maybe three of those teams, and the bottom of Div 2 is almost second grade in Melbourne or Sydney. You know, there's a huge disparity. And so players don't get the exposure to the tough week-in, week-out grind. They play a lot of cricket, no doubt. And so that structurally is or can be an issue, without doubt. And you don't really see a lot of great cricketers come out and dominate Test cricket from Div 2 cricket for that reason.
0: Shout out to Dallas. Loves the pod. He has us in his cricket podcast rotation. That's it.
1: Well, hang about.
0: Rotation.
1: What do you mean rotation?
0: I think he just must have our podcast on loop. When it finishes,
1: yeah,
0: he listens back to it again over and over again. Appreciate that, Dallas. Sarah says, thoughts on a mixed doubles equivalent in cricket in the one-day format? Five females in your team and must bowl 20 overs. I would love to see women facing men and vice versa. Would grow both men's and women's cricket. What do you reckon about Sarah's suggestion about a mixed cricket match?
1: Yeah, so this has been mooted a few times and they've kind of mucked around at times with thinking about how this could work. The only risk to it is getting the women up to speed to facing extreme fast bowling. And so at the moment, the fastest female's probably high 120s. All of a sudden, the difference between high 120s and 145, a Mitch Stark, or, you know, pick your fast bowler, it just becomes dangerous. And so, you know, things that have been mooted in the past, you know, the keeper has to stand up, for instance, to if a male bowler to a female batter. So they can still bowl fast, but they have to be, you know, the keeper's not keeping up to Mitchell Stark. And so if the keeper stands up, that's fine. So
0: that's a pretty good idea.
1: There's lots of things that you could do here, because the skill level is insane of the women cricketers now. It's just they obviously use a different weighted ball. There's lots of little things that you'd need to work on, but I love the concept.
0: Yeah.
1: It's worth what it is. It's worth mucking around with.
0: Correct.
1: Have a game or two and see if it works and test and iterate. But you just need to be mindful of the safety. It's different in tennis. There's a reason why rugby or AFL don't mix genders as well. It can cause harm.
0: Marcel says, I'm hoping to head to the Ashes next year. Do you have recommendations for picturesque county grounds to visit while I'm there?
1: What a treat. I'm hoping to head to the Ashes as well, Marcel. So maybe we can have a pint in one of the London pubs. You and I are going, Corb? Little junket? Live show? London TBC. Live show? TBC. Okay. Okay, let's play our favourite game of quaint county grounds. I think my two favourite, or three favourite, would probably be New Road in Worcester. It's right next to the river. The river floods it the whole time. So I think they're actually thinking about moving that ground. So see it while you can. Gorgeous. Obviously in Kent, Chelmsford, where the famous tree is in the outfield. Doesn't get much quainter than that. And Hove in Sussex, that feels like you're playing on the hypotenuse of a triangle, because the pitch slopes so much from up to down and down to up. But also gorgeous seaside town. That's a must visit too. All three great places to watch cricket.
0: Teddy didn't know that question was coming, by the way. So that's straight off the top of his head.
1: I don't know any of these questions are coming. What do you mean?
0: Chris from Bexley North. Why isn't the Australia and New Zealand rivalry as big as it is in other codes? I feel like it could be another feature series alongside England and India.
1: Well, name the last series between Australia and New Zealand that you thought, wow, that was a cracker of a series.
0: Yep.
1: I mean, the last one in New Zealand was okay, and New Zealand kind of wilted at every moment of pressure that Australia put upon them. Aside from that, the last couple of times New Zealand have travelled to Australia have been very pedestrian. So what builds this is competition. New Zealand have a great team across formats, but they haven't brought their best to Australia. And so that makes it hard to form a rivalry.
0: Won two test matches here ever. So for a nation that has this reputation of global tournaments as, you know, punching above their weight and everything else, and the little guys that could, they're rarely competitive. And a lot of the match, not just do they lose here, I think they've won, two test matches ever. A lot of them are really lopsided games. And that's really been part of the problem, that Australia's just bullied them for a long period of time. Joshua in Hornsby. Has Cricket Australia been too public with the BBL privatisation process? Why would they be doing the discovery phase in this way? From Joshua.
1: Good question. I don't know. I think my gut feel is that they probably thought it was going to be an easier process than what has come about, and probably a little bit of naivety. And if they had their time again, I imagine they would have probably done a lot of stakeholder management in the background in the first couple of months before, thrusting it into the national spotlight.
0: Did you see Tom Morris's tweet?
1: I did. I found it odd in that an email that was sent moments later found its hands into a journalist. So that was...
0: Right.
1: That was interesting, and I didn't really see much news in it, considering that was what was agreed by the chairs 2 weeks earlier.
0: Yeah. So that was my question. New South Wales and Queensland have urged Cricket Australia to pause the privatisation discussion until four conditions are met and all six states agree. In an email from John Knox and Kirsten Pike, who, of course, the chairs of New South Wales and Queensland, sent to Mike Baird and Todd Greenberg, so two people have sent it essentially to two other people, The four conditions are laid out below.
1: I think

0: there are other people copied in on that, and that's how it gets out.
1: In response, other states want CA to send the opt-in model to a vote and don't believe unanimous support is required to proceed. I thought the last point we got to with this was that everything was going to be parked until the 4 points. Like, is that, has that changed?
0: That's my understanding.
1: Right.
0: So I was surprised to read Tom's suggestion that the other three states now want to take it to a vote. So
1: right. We'll
0: know more, I guess, as things emerge, but that's new news, whether it's news or not.
1: But why New South Wales and Queensland sending that email then, if that was the understanding that it was paused?
0: I think it was just a clarifying email to just put in, you know, for the first time actually put into words and the official channels as to what was agreed by the six chairs.
1: Yes, because that was my understanding when I saw that original email, that everything was parked until those four things were worked through. But, I mean, clearly that would suggest that there are some states that are still keen to, yeah, even at this point, even we're this far down the track and has been an absolute shambolic process so far, there are still some states keen essentially at this late stage saying, well, we still want to sell our team and worry about the rest down the road.
0: No, I think there's one state that's willing to do that. And I think there are two states who are interested in eventually selling but want to know more information for sure. So you can kind of join the dots.
1: Is the one state that wants to sell, is that the one largely responsible for the dumpster fire that we're in at the moment? Or?
0: No comment.
1: Right. Okay. More on that to come. All right, one more question for Ed. It feels like you have a chip on your shoulder about English cricket. Does this come down to the fact that you averaged the lowest against them in tests? Also, he wanted to shout out Ben Stokes as a captain who has the best record of any English captain since 2000 from Ben.
0: I think I know where this Ben resides. I might have to hunt him down and take a little machete to his knee. I think this is the Ben that I sit next to at work that constantly chirps me about having a chip on my shoulder. I don't know, but I'm just having a guess. And so I think it's a bit mean of anonymous Ben not willing to put his last name to the email. I've got a first ball duck at Trent Bridge. It ruined my career. I still cry myself to sleep. And yet here he is suggesting that that is the cause of the chip on my shoulder. No, it's the pure statistics. And the stats don't lie. This England cricket team is not very good.
1: That's it?
0: That's it.
1: Okay. There we go. I appreciate the challenge, though, from Ben. We're happy to have more of that. We're always happy to work those ones in.
0: Nice way to finish, isn't it?
1: 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The email address is in the show notes, so you can find it there as well. Teddy, good hit out. I will chat to you next Monday.
0: Can't wait, Corb. Love you, Ben. Thanks for the question.

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4: In his 34 years to date, our guest on The Year That Made Me today has had a truly remarkable range of experiences and achievements. David Pocock, now Senator Pocock, the ACT's first independent senator, was born in Zimbabwe, growing up on a thriving family farm. Facing very real threats of violence due to the Mugabe government's chaotic land redistribution process, in 2001, when David was 14, his family relocated to Brisbane. 7 years later, David was playing for the Wallabies, and he was the captain of the Wallabies at the age of 23. He played in 3 World Cups, won the John Eales medal twice, as well as living and playing in Japan before retiring from professional sport in 2020. Along the way, he's also founded several charities, published a book, been arrested at a protest after chaining himself to a digger at a coal mine, and finally married the love of his life, Emma, in 2018 after they pledged in 2010 not to wed until there was marriage equality in Australia. Senator David Pocock, welcome to The Year That Made Me.
5: Hey, Julian. Good to be with you.
4: It's great to have you. David, what year have you chosen as The Year That Made You?
5: I'm going to go with 2017. Took me a while to decide on that.
4: That was the year of your sabbatical from football, is that right?

0: Yeah, I decided to take almost a year away from Australian rugby. Initially, just wanting a break from rugby to explore a few things, outside of what I'd been doing for, since I left school. And it ended up being a lot more challenging than I thought. And I learned a lot about myself and really came back to rugby with a different perspective.
1: Mm. I think it's fair to say that taking a year off for those reasons is probably not the standard thing amongst rugby players and even professional sports people generally. Where were you at before 2017? Why did you make that decision? And could you tell us something more about that perspective change that you got in the year off?
0: Sure. So I left school in 2005, and luckily for me, there was a new Super Rugby team starting in Perth in 2006. And so I was offered a contract straight out of school, literally finished year 12, went on a rugby tour to the UK with the Australian Schoolboys team, came back, packed up my bags and moved to Perth on the 1st of January 2006, and was in a professional environment and loved it. It was a childhood dream, was loving what I was doing. I went on to represent Australia, played in the 2011 Rugby World Cup and then the 2015 World Cup, where we lost the final, and really wanted to get to the next World Cup. Felt like there was unfinished business, but rugby had taken its toll on me physically. And I'd also been interested in all this stuff outside of rugby and kind of figured after the 2016 season that I wanted to have a bit of a break. And it was a tough thing to decide to do, and then hard thing to ask for and negotiate. A lot of people said I was crazy sort of stepping away at a time when most people say you've got a short time in professional sport, which you do, and you should just cash in and make the most of it while you can. But there were other things that I wanted to explore, and so managed to negotiate to have a season away from Australia. Decided to go back to Zimbabwe, and I'd been thinking for a while and involved in some community development work in Zimbabwe, and really wanted to explore the intersection of community development and conservation. And so ended up spending 8 months back in Zimbabwe working on a farm there and sort of, starting to think through how it might work and speak to, different people who were involved in that space.
1: Was it a certainty throughout the year that you've chosen, David, of 2017, that you were going to return to rugby? Did you ever question that decision during the year?
0: No, I had a firm, I'd sort of committed to coming back to Australian rugby through to the next Rugby World Cup 2019. And so really wanted to use it as a way to get away, explore some different things. I'm sort of really interested in agriculture and conservation, and tried to do that. And I guess, getting away from rugby for that length of time, one of the sort of biggest takeaways in terms of rugby was that rugby is probably sound a bit weird to rugby fans, but, in the scheme of things, means absolutely nothing. most people in the world don't know much about rugby, have very little interest in it. And so in the scheme of things, this is something small. And so it gave me that sense of perspective. It's very easy in professional sport to get caught up in your bubble where you're surrounded by people who are very invested in the sport, think a lot about what you're doing. And so getting away, you realize, this is, in the scheme of things, this is not that important. There's all these other important things in life. But then at the same time, traveling back to Zimbabwe, the place where I'd grown up, and meeting so many people who just took so much joy out of the fact that there was a kid that grew up in the middle of Zimbabwe, in Gweru, who was now playing rugby on the international stage. And you see how much joy and sort of pride it gave people. Yeah. You realize, this is, at the same time as in the scheme of things not being that important, is also such an amazing privilege to be able to to do this, to play rugby on the world stage and represent so many people. And so I think, I returned to Australian rugby with a different perspective, really just wanting to make the most of every opportunity I had and, contribute and give back.
1: On the Year That Made Me, we're speaking with Senator David Pocock about his extraordinary life. And let's return, David, to Zimbabwe, as you did in 2017. It's obviously a place that's very special to you, but also has, I think, a mixed resonance, because the end of your time living in Zimbabwe was traumatic for everyone in your family. Could you talk to us a little about how that impact played out for you and for your family when you came to Australia?
0: Yeah, I mean, but I arrived in Australia at end of year 9, so 14, and after a pretty awful, few years in Zimbabwe, things really took a turn. There was the now sort of well-known land reform program where the government decided that land redistribution and reform was a priority. You won't hear many Zimbabweans saying that land reform didn't have to happen, but it was the way that it was done. It was purely a political play to try and get votes rather than a well thought out land reform program. And so it was a couple of years of turmoil and going from, as a kid, never dreaming that I would leave Zimbabwe, to seeing the president on TV saying that, white farmers are basically the cause of all of Zimbabwe's problems and need to leave the country and are not welcome. So a pretty confusing time as a kid, and I guess we were some of the lucky ones. My mum was a qualified teacher and who managed to get into Australia as part of the skilled migration program, and so arrived just so grateful for the opportunity as a 14-year-old and just wanting to make the most of it and really, repay this country that had given my family a second chance after we essentially lost everything. As farmers, you're most of the time you're asset rich and very cash poor. And so to lose your farm and all of the improvements on it, we arrived in Brisbane with 10 suitcases and started life again. So that's I guess how we got here. And then to go back in 2017, in that time I'd been involved in community development projects and had really tried to give back, but really being back there and being immersed in that place again, one, I loved. I think the place that you grow up, there's something about it, the smells, the sounds of birds, the different owls that call at night. And we were sort of out in rural Zimbabwe for almost the entire time. So really enjoyed being back out there. But it is also confronting. I think something that most immigrants probably feel is that you get to this point where you don't quite feel like you fully belong anywhere. You go back to where you're from and clearly you don't feel like you fully belong there anymore. And in your new home, you also in some ways feel like a bit of an outsider at times. So, it was a time of, I guess, grappling with that a bit, but also living remotely in this rural farming community. We didn't have running water for 7 months there. And so really going back to basics and I guess appreciating just how much we take for granted here in Australia when you're living in a rural area in Zimbabwe with no running water, electricity there is fairly unreliable. And then, just across the river, you're living next to communities that are seriously doing it tough, some of the poorest people in Zimbabwe. So it was a challenging year. It probably wasn't. My wife and I joked more than a few times during the year that, we could have gone to some beach and put our feet up for 8 months, and instead, as Emma would say, in typical Pocock fashion, we've thrown ourselves into this insane challenge that is way too big for us, and we don't quite know what we're doing. But, you know, it was important, and I really got so much out of it. And I think it's one of those things where at the time we found it hard and sort of wondered why we'd chosen to do that. But you look back and you think, no, that was a really important time for us individually, but also for our relationship.
1: Mm. David, having got a broader perspective, I suppose, on the world of rugby during your sabbatical year, obviously you'd been really, really focused, obsessed with it for many of those years. Once you, well, all those years, I suppose, once you arrived in Australia, you had an obsession with health, in particular diet and exercise. And obviously some aspects of those obsessions paid dividends in your sporting career. But it seems there were some less healthy aspects of those health obsessions. How do you feel those played out?
0: Well, I think we all find different ways of dealing with challenges and trauma. Mm. As a teenager, where so many big things were happening that were totally out of my control. I could do nothing to change what was happening in Zimbabwe, nothing to change that, seeing my family lose their farm. But what I could control was my eating and my training, and in many ways it's a coping mechanism and sort of an anxiety management system. And in many ways it served me well. I did channel it into sport and found ways for that to serve me. And thankfully in my 20s then I guess managed to get a bit more perspective and went and actually sought help and found people who could help me not have to keep serving that way of dealing with anxiety. So, yeah, it is one of those things where I wouldn't change it, but I'm really glad to have sort of done some work to try and outgrow that. And looking back at my rugby career, I'm really grateful for having a focus outside of sport. I really tried to have friends outside of the sport and to be working on projects that I felt like grounded me in something out of the sports world and were a real reminder that the David Pocock, the rugby player, was just part of me. That wasn't the entirety of me. And I think that's really important for us to remember, is that we do have these different personas that we inhabit for parts of our lives, but that doesn't have to be who we are.
1: We're speaking with David Pocock on The Year That Made Me. David, being a committed Christian is not always associated with being progressive on issues like homosexuality and marriage equality. What influences do you put the particular configuration of your spiritual and political beliefs down to?
0: Well, in terms of being a committed Christian, I grew up in a fairly fundamentalist family in a very conservative farming community in Zimbabwe. And so, you inherit all of those belief systems. It was really moving to Perth as a 17-year-old where all of a sudden I had this space from family. Family was on the East Coast. I was over in Perth. This was before WhatsApp and FaceTime. It's not that long ago. And I think you go through the really healthy sort of time of going, well, what do I actually believe for myself? And looking at the sort of Christian faith that I'd inherited from my family, and reading more about sort of historical Jesus, I sort of thought, on the whole, there's a lot more an ethic of love and of caring for each other than a lot of the legalistic stuff that I think we see passed as Christianity. I mean, this was a person who was very subversive at the time, to the point where they killed him. So you know, I think that really challenged the way that I thought about it. And then having, you know, heroes like Desmond Tutu, who were firmly on the side of the oppressed, were constantly pushing society to be more inclusive, to think about our neighbour in, you know, the very sort of literal sense of doing things that are good for each other, and recognising that, yeah, we're all part of this sort of crazy thing that we call humanity, and I think we all have a role to play, and being kind seems like a good way to start that out. So I guess it's, you know, like many people who grow up in those sorts of fundamentalist churches, been on a bit of a journey, and yeah, I don't know where it'll end.
1: The journey that you've been on in terms of your faith and your beliefs on issues like marriage equality, has that been a source of conflict or division within the family that you grew up with different, very different views? Wouldn't be the first time.
0: Of course. No, huge conflict initially. I think particularly back then, this is clearly something that we've seen a huge societal shift in the last decade or so. And, you know, I think largely for the better. You know, I think it's one of those things that can cause issues in families, does. And I think our current politics really doesn't help, you know. The sense of conservatism, sort of conserving the past, the things that have worked for us, is really valuable and important, as is progress and moving forward and deciding what to let go of to embrace a different, potentially more whole, new. And, you know, I think that tension between being progressive and being conservative is a really healthy thing that is within every human and should be within every community and every society. And yet our politics has got to the point where you've got a whole group of people who their identity is now being conservative and not wanting to change at any cost. And then you've got another whole group of people who their identity is being progressive. And I just don't think it's a healthy thing. It alienates a lot of people, and they don't agree with either side fully. Mm. They want to be able to have these bigger conversations and find a way forward together on certain things, and on other things to say, well, actually this works for us as a community. So I'm not sure how we got there.
1: Sorry, no, that was great. 2022 has been a year in which you've started to remake yourself as a senator in the Australian Parliament, someone involved in vital negotiations about key legislative issues. How does that compare so far to the different public spotlight of being a professional sports person with skills and abilities that mean that you can assert yourself onto situations in a way that I'm sure is very different from working out whether you're going to vote in favour of legislation or work out deals that you can live with before committing one way or the other?
0: Oh, it's been such a wild ride. It's been so much fun, a very steep learning curve, and honestly such a privilege to represent the ACT on all of these big issues that we face. It's been really affirming in some ways. You know, after I retired from rugby, I'd often joke with my wife, Emma, that, you know, I wish I'd done something that was more transferable, because I'd spent literally thousands of hours working on certain skills in rugby that I'm never going to do again. You know, that's thousands of hours that trying to get better at, you know, stealing the ball from the ruck. That is now totally useless to me.
1: Perhaps in the Korean Parliament, but probably not required in Australia.
0: But you realise that you've learnt all these other skills, being part of a team, being willing to take on board feedback, performing under pressure, having a good work ethic. And so I've really enjoyed being part of a small team and obviously not having a political background, really working to to make politics about people.

0: to listen and be willing to, you know, as I said earlier, to try and find that middle ground that I think so many people are craving. One of the things I really love was the election campaign. As I'm generally pretty introverted, as an introvert, I don't think I'd ever spoken to so many people, you know, in my life in that sort of 4 or 5 months of campaigning. And you really realize just how sick people are of the hyper-partisan nature of politics and the way that the debate is so polarized. People are craving a bit more common sense debate and a way forward. You've got social media where you've got the extreme, you know, 5% of people slinging mud at each other, and then I think most people fit somewhere in between.
1: David Pocock, thank you so much for speaking with us on The Year That Made Me.
0: Thanks for having me.
1: And we always finish The Year That Made Me, David, by asking our guests to pick a piece of music.
0: Gang of Youths, Say Yes to Life. This is
1: a great motto for a Sunday morning and for any day. Thank you so much. Here it is. Say Yes to Life.

0: Young people are the lifeblood of a thriving community.
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2: Today, James Cowling is taking us back to one of the most controversial moments in the history of the Winter Olympics, the figure skating judging scandal, which became known as Skategate.
3: The headlines are unbelievable. People are saying gold heist. They're saying that the Canadian pairs were robbed. Those are the headlines that people have seen in the last couple of days.
4: It's the 2002 Winter Olympics in Salt Lake City in the United States. Millions of sports fans around the world believe that two Canadian figure skaters have been cheated out of a gold medal.
5: Being small town Canadian kids, we would never have been able to script it to see the fuss and the attention that this had created.
6: This was a tremendous outrage. I mean, the Canadians clearly should have won last night. Their performance was perfect. Jumps, spins.
5: We were on covers of magazines, Time Magazine, Newsweek. It was incredible.
4: Going into the 2002 Olympics, Jamie Soleil and her partner, David Peltier, were among the favorites in the pair's figure skating competition. The Canadians were carrying the hopes of a nation, which had not won the event since 1960.
5: Everybody wants to win. Nobody shows up at the Olympics wanting to be 10th. That's the pressure that you put on yourself. And of course, when we were going to the grocery stores, our faces were on Cheerio boxes. And so people would walk by us and kind of stare and go, oh, bring home the gold. Good luck. Break a leg. And we're like, break a leg.
4: Jamie and David's main rivals were Elena Berezhnaya and Anton Sigurlitsa of Russia. The Russians got off to a strong start, but in their second routine, the free skating, Sigurlitsa made a clear mistake by stepping out of one jump. That put Jamie and David in prime position to win the title.
5: The Russians are hard to beat. And so we kind of just thought, woo, okay, the door's open now. We just need to do our job. And when we took our opening position, Dave just grabbed my hand tighter and he said, just like home. And oh, that makes me emotional because just like home meant just like you do at home, like every day you're training. Woo, I'm getting so emotional talking about this. Because at home, we skated mostly flawless programs. So yeah, I remember that really clearly. He squeezed my hand and he said, just like home.
4: The Canadians had decided to skate to a former routine that had been successful, the soundtrack from the film Love Story. The routine was brilliant. And as it ended, it was as flawless as they had hoped.
5: I felt like we did this right after the throw triple loop. It was our last throw of the program. And once the throw was executed well, David skates up to me and we do a spiral together. And that's where in the movie she's dying. So he kind of comes in and he hugs me. And I actually said to him, we did it. And he said, we're not done yet. And I'll never forget Lori Nichol telling me, she was our choreographer, and she said, please, when you finish your program, hold your ending position for 5 seconds. And so that's what we did. And it was like the longest 5 seconds ever because I wanted to celebrate so badly. But it was just to get the crowd in it and make it more emotional, I guess.
4: Now, at the end of the program, David kissed the ice. You had your face in your hands. What was going through your mind?
5: I kept saying, we did it. We did it.
4: The pair then headed for what is called the kiss and cry area to get their marks, expecting to watch the scoreboard confirm that they would be Olympic champions.
5: Well, our technical merit marks were great. They were better than Elena and Anton's. I remember just being like, oh my gosh, we're going to win. This is amazing. And then it was when the artistic impression marks came up that was when the crowd reacted and we all went, whoa, what?
4: Jamie and David watched in disbelief as the number next to their names turned to 2. Second place.
5: And then the ordinal 2 came up and I literally looked at our coach Jan and I said, it's going to switch, right? Which is comical because at that point there was nothing switching. So I was just in shock, just very weirded out, like what just happened? And then sad.
4: The crowd was shocked and commentators on the main US and Canadian networks were outraged. A few minutes later, Jamie and David had to stand next to the Russians at the medal ceremony.
7: They'd taken a prestigious silver medal, but Canada's leading figure skaters were struggling to look pleased. They had expected better. And this is why their Russian rivals were given gold despite making at least one obvious mistake. The world cried fix.
4: and the finger pointed almost immediately at the marks awarded by the French judge.

0: Marie Wren Lagoon.
1: As the medal ceremony began, the row was brewing. It's alleged the French and Russian judges had done a deal. The French Olympic team has now admitted their judge was emotionally fragile and felt under pressure.
0: After the competition, Jamie and David went to Canada House, the place where Canadians celebrate at the Games. As they walked in, everybody in the building, including family and friends, started to sing the national anthem to them.
2: The whole place was packed. Like, I don't know, hundreds of people started singing O Canada, and I just completely melted down. And for me at that moment, it was still sad because I felt like that was what I was robbed of. I had visualized standing on the podium singing O Canada. I'd wanted that moment. So when I got to Canada House and they did that for me, I just completely melted.
0: Over the next 6 days, Skategate continued to dominate the Olympics. Many A-list celebrities who also thought they were robbed started to send out rallying cries for the duo. They were even invited to appear on the biggest U.S. talk shows.
2: I remember being in this big media center daily, but I'll never forget walking out of there one day and camera people started to fight. I want a shot and I got to get in there. And people were falling and there was yelling. And it was like really, really, really traumatic for us. And I actually got scared and nervous about what this entailed. Like, why are people so freaked out about this? Like, why can't we just be Jamie and David and go back to this being normal?
3: In a remarkable about turn at the Olympics, the Canadian skaters denied a gold medal by what many thought was biased judging have now been awarded gold. In the last few minutes...
0: Finally, the IOC president made an announcement that was unprecedented in Olympic history. Jamie and David would be awarded a joint gold medal, and they would get that gold medal with the Russians at a second medal ceremony. But first, the Canadians would have to give up their silver medals.
2: It's funny, but, you know, we won the silver medal that night. So we're like, well, who are you giving these to? Nobody gets a silver. The Chinese stuck with their bronze and they were just awarding two gold medals. But they said, we wanted your silvers back. But they're ours. Literally, our names are on them. So anyway, they took them away and we had to wait for the big ceremony that was to be held back at the arena, which, by the way, was quite uncomfortable because the Russians didn't really have very nice things to say about us and about the whole situation. So we felt very uncomfortable that we were putting all of us through this again, but it was all for television.
0: So you're on the podium, O Canada is playing, you have a huge smile on your face, you actually wink to somebody. What's going through your mind?
2: It felt good to actually have the crowd behind us and know that everybody was happy that, you know, in their minds that they had done the right thing and we were standing there together and showing good sportsmanship. But it would have been nice to have that the first night. I didn't have that moment right after that you skate and you get to embrace the emotions along with everybody else and, you know, bite your medal and see everybody cheering you on. But, you know, in hindsight, David and I ended up having an incredible professional career because of this story. I really believe we made the best of it. People knew who these two Canadian paraskaters were.
0: The French judge and the head of the French Skating Federation were suspended by the governing body of figure skating, which has since introduced a new judging system. After the Olympics, Jamie Soleil and David Peltier toured with Stars on Ice, where they were joined by the Russian pair. Jamie says the four of them ended up getting on very well, despite Skategate.
4: Hugging on the blind side.
5: Nick Felder. Was he a great niggler or was he a dirty grub? He blew up the shark's mind.
4: Ryan HG.
5: Got into his head, set the explosives, and walked away and enjoyed the result.
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